0: 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And as always, you can hear us on hundreds of local affiliates throughout North America. All right, we've got 15 minutes to kick off between the Packers and the Falcons at Lambeau Field. So one last big preview with our guy, our NFL Odyssey insider, Ross Tucker, as we go to our guest line. And this NFL insider call is presented by Nationwide for your insurance and financial needs. Nationwide is on your side. He's also the host of the Ross Tucker podcast, and he's with our guy, Ian Eagle, friend of the show, every single Sunday on the NFL on CBS. Ross, it's Pat and Brad. Thanks so much for joining us, man. How you doing?
1: Yeah, of course, fellas. My pleasure. Thank you for having me.
0: Yeah. Hey, Ross, week three opens up tonight. The soon-to-be frozen tundra. It's 60 degrees there, so not frozen just yet. But the 1-1 Packers host the 0-2 Falcons. It's the season debut for the Penix God, Michael Penix. Now, Ross, I think it's fair to let you know I'm jacked to the gills for this one because I made a prediction that Jordan Love was going to win the MVP this year, and I also own a ton of stock in Michael Penix. I love both these guys. So when you look at Atlanta, how confident are you that their offense finally takes flight tonight after two rough weeks with Cooper Rush?
1: Yeah, I would say not overly confident. I think it's interesting that he wasn't able to play on Sunday, but I think it was pretty quick. I don't know, Monday perhaps, maybe even Tuesday, where they announced right away that he'd be willing and ready to go tonight. I guess that's a good sign. It is interesting that he wasn't ready to go Sunday, but that quickly they were ready to put him out there on a Thursday night. I'm very, very curious to see what he looks like in Kevin Stefanski's system. You know, I'm just so used to seeing Penix Jr. play out of the gun in college and even, you know, his first year with Atlanta. I'm really anxious to see what he's like in this under center bootleg scheme. Hopefully it goes great. I think it's awesome when there's good young quarterbacks, and I hope he's one of them, but I have my doubts.
0: Okay, that's fair. That's fair. The Penix God will make a believer out of all, Ross. Don't you worry. And for Green Bay, their whole line has been it's a massive issue to the point where they considered using Tucker Kraft as just a traditional lineman on Sunday in their OT win against the Jets when he's one of the elite pass-catching tight ends in all of football. So against the Jeff Ulbrich-led Falcons defense that is among the best in the NFL thus far in pressure rate without even blitzing, how do the Packers keep Jordan Love upright, and what else are you looking for from this Green Bay offense tonight?
1: Yeah, I would say the whole Packers situation is just unfortunate so far this year. You know, the Josh Jacobs on commissioner's exempt list, Micah Parsons, who knows when he'll come back from that injury last year. They just lost arguably their best offensive lineman in their right tackle. And it just hasn't been good. And they are extremely fortunate that they found a way to win that Jets game, because they very easily could be 0-2, which obviously would not be real good for your Jordan Love MVP prediction. Still, no Jaden Reed tonight. They're still banged up in a bunch of places. You know, Matt LaFleur wants to run the offense through the run game. They really haven't been able to do that as well as they would have wanted to. And I think the troubling thing isn't necessarily just how they started, but on some level, it feels like a continuation of the end of last year. It's just been a weird stretch of time for a Packers team that had done a lot of good things in recent years, had drafted a lot of good young players. I believe in sort of the Packer way and how they go about it, but for various reasons, it has not been good enough.
2: Ross, it's been some time, my man. It's great to hear your voice. So let's go ahead and pan out wide to the rest of week three. Several backup quarterbacks are going to be at the controls with their starters shelved. Among Jameis Winston of the G-Men taking on Tennessee, Case Keenum of my Chicago Bears going against Philly on Monday night, and Marcus Mariota of the Commanders going against the mighty Seattle Seahawks. Which elevated backup do you think best operates their respective offensive scheme?
1: Man, that's a good question. You know, we've seen enough now from Mariota and Jameis Winston as backup quarterbacks to know that those guys are pretty solid, and they're going to give you, especially if they get the reps during the week, they're going to give you a quality professional performance that gives your team a chance to win. You know, I feel like there's a reason why those teams have those guys. They probably feel like those guys will give them a chance to win every game. Doesn't mean they're going to win, or doesn't mean that they'll win the game for them, but they give them a chance to win. Interestingly, though, they both have new offensive coordinators, which is why your question gave me a little pause. Then you have Case Keenum, who, I mean, it's just crazy in the NFL, week three, you can have your first and second string quarterbacks get hurt in the fourth quarter, and all of a sudden you're hosting a Monday night game against the Eagles with your third string quarterback. However, I have a lot of faith in Ben Johnson as a play caller and play designer, and Keenum's been around forever, smart guy, so... I don't know. The answer might be Keenum, his ability to operate. I think Ben Johnson's probably kind of intrigued by the ability to design a game plan and offense around Keenum. They ran the ball all over the Eagles last year on Black Friday, so I'm quite sure they'll start with trying to do that again.
2: Oh, Ross, I'm going to send the Venmo immediately. That was the answer I was looking for as a diehard Chicago Bears fan. Following up, trade winds are already blowing and swirling around in regards to Arizona's Marvin Harrison Jr. Cardinals head coach Michael LaFleur tapped to answer around questions regarding the wide receiver's usage, while Jacoby Brissett reminded reporters it's only week three. What's your assessment of Harrison's situation at the current moment in time? Do you feel he's got to get fed at least 6 to 8 targets this week against the Niners, or do you feel he's on a one-way ticket out of town? If traded, what team do you see being a best fit for Marvin Harrison?
1: Well, let's start with Marvin as a player. He has not turned out to be what everybody hoped and thought he would be. And I'm not willing to throw in the towel just quite yet, but at this point, it seems really unlikely that he'll be the player people were hoping and thought he would be. He's not explosive. So then if you're not explosive and you're not like a really dynamic guy, then he really needs to use his body and be physical at the top of his routes. And it doesn't seem like he's that kind of guy either. You know, I mean, the interesting thing is he's similar to Michael Wilson, but it just seems like Michael Wilson's more physical than Marvin Harrison Jr. is. And I think... You know, LaFleur goes in there. He wasn't part of the process to draft Harrison Jr. You know, Brissett recognizes how much success he had throwing it to McBride and Wilson last year and probably wants to continue to do that. And so I would say I think there's a decent chance he gets traded. The issue is going to be the salary and whether or not people – want to take on that much guaranteed money with what they've seen from him so far.
0: We're talking to our guy Ross Tucker here on BetMGM tonight, Westwood One Sports. He's Brad Evans. I'm Pat Boyle. 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Nationwide is on your side. Ross, also host of the Ross Tucker podcast, and you can catch him every Sunday on the NFL on CBS alongside our guy Ian Eagle. Hey, Ross, how's it been working with Ian thus far? What's your favorite thing about working with him? Because we're big, big fans of him. We love him, and he makes his partners great. So I know that he's making you look great, even though you probably look great every Sunday either way. But what's your favorite part about working with Ian thus far?
1: Well, first of all, I was already great way before. No, I'm just kidding. No,
0: you're making him look good.
1: No, honestly, I said this before. After CBS made the announcement, I do not think it's hyperbole to say he's one of the best to ever do it. I mean, he's really that talented, and it's super fun to work with him again. And you know, I've done a bunch of radio games with him over the years, so there's just a comfort level and familiarity there. You know, he makes me laugh like 5 to 7 times a game, and I just can't help it. Like, Brad's been around me enough. Like, I'm a happy-go-lucky guy, and he'll just say something like, I think, you know, the end of the first quarter, Bashel Tootin on Sunday for the Jags against the Broncos had a run, and it's the end of the quarter, and I just breaks out a "You're darn tootin'," and I just started cracking up because I feel like "darn tootin'" is like something my grandpa used to say, or like my grandma, and it's like, yeah, oh, of course he would think "darn tootin'" and say it. And we're going to commercial break. It's at the end of the quarter, and he just says it. And I think the giggle got on air a little bit, but then I laughed like the first 30 seconds of the commercial break. So he's just hilarious. I mean, he helps make it very entertaining for sure.
2: Yeah, his delivery is just off the charts. I love him, too, during college basketball broadcasts. A one of one is a great Ian Eagle. Ross, Sunday under the primetime lights, we got Rams and Broncos squaring off in a monster matchup in the Mile High City. Sean McVay revealed that Puka Nacua is not making great progress. We heard from Ian Rapoport just about an hour ago that it doesn't sound like Nacua is going to be able to play. With Patrick Surtain likely glued to Davante Adams, who are the Rams' receiving core? Do you see rising the occasion? Also, what are your thoughts in general on this game? The Broncos are home underdogs. I got a feeling Thunder is going to gallop to a Mile High upset. What say you?
1: Well, so I got a chance to do Jags Broncos on Sunday for CBS, and thoroughly enjoyed it. And a couple things. I almost forgot because I hadn't been there in a while. I do think the altitude's a real thing. I mean, we know it's a real thing, but I do think, I like had a headache and just walking up the steps, I was a little, you know, out of breath. And then that place gets loud. I mean, really loud. Uh-huh. And it's interesting because, you know, on the Ross Tucker Football Podcast before this season, I made predictions and this was my Super Bowl. I felt like the most likely Super Bowl was Broncos against the Rams. You know, the Rams, for all the reasons everybody already knows, the Broncos, if Bo Nix doesn't get hurt last year, they probably go to the Super Bowl. And now they had Jaylen Waddle, who, by the way, was fantastic on Sunday against the Jags. So I'm kind of with you. I like the Broncos in this game. You know, it's a short week for the Rams. No, I would be surprised if Puka Nacua plays. I agree with your sentiment with Surtain on Davante Adams. So who's even left to step up? What ends up happening is they're going to do a lot of 13 personnel, a lot of 3 tight end looks, because I think that enables them to be able to protect the flanks, protect the edges from a pass pro standpoint, try to run it. And then I think the guys that benefit the most from no Puka is probably, you know, Terrence Ferguson, maybe Parkinson and Higbee. I think it's a big tight end night for the Rams.
2: Yep.
0: Yeah, we completely agree. We're talking to Ross Tucker here on BetMGM tonight, Westwood One Sports. Ross, you and Ian have Steelers-Bengals on Sunday in Pittsburgh, if I'm not mistaken. What did you think of Aaron Rodgers' comments about Mike McCarthy? And I'm paraphrasing here, but kind of, you know, letting him know what's working so that they can call better plays. And secondly, what's going on with DK Metcalf? Are you confident he can turn around a poor start to the season?
1: I'm not really sure what's going on with DK Metcalf. He's off to a slow start. I don't know if it's a confidence thing or what the deal is there. But, you know, just talking with some people, you know, he had a great training camp. They think he'll have a big year. They were hoping he'd get off to a better start. It just hasn't happened for whatever reason. But they still are believers in DK moving forward. As for Rodgers' comments, I don't know. I saw some comments from Mike McCarthy saying, you know, he really wants the feedback from Aaron during the game about what he's seeing, what he's thinking, what's working, what's not. And I really do think that that's what Rodgers meant. You know, Rodgers is so smart and so experienced. I think he has a lot of freedom at the line of scrimmage in terms of audibles, in terms of, you know, quick look passes or RPOs. And so I think what he was just saying is, you know, maybe he can provide more feedback to Mike McCarthy as to what he thinks they should be doing to try to be in as good a situation as possible.
0: Okay. And Ross, on Cincy's side, Joe Burrow and Hude have gotten off to a great 2-0 start after beating the Bucs and shutting down the Texans. And it's that defense that finally looks like a great unit again. How much would you credit Al Golden, the defense coordinator? And how much do you credit the front office for bringing in some beasts up front, making that big trade for Sexy Dexy?
1: Well, I mean, kudos for sure to Al Golden, who's done a really nice job there. But the additions have been fantastic. And, of course, it's Al Golden utilizing those additions the right way. But, you know, if you think about it, I mean, they were so bad on defense last year, especially the first half of the year, that it really felt to me like if they didn't have to have a good defense this year, just don't be bottom five. Just be okay. Just be respectable. Well, they've been a heck of a lot better than that. And it hasn't just been Dexter Lawrence, even though he's obviously been fantastic. I mean, he's been wonderful. Just such a dominant player. But Boye Mafe leads the NFL in pressures. Cassius Howell, the second-round pick from Texas A&M, has been awesome. You know, Jonathan Allen, who they got after Allen had gotten discarded 2 years in a row by Washington, Minnesota, he's playing his butt off. They're just a really, really good defense and super fun to watch right now.
0: Love that. Finally, one more for you, Ross. One last quick one, and we'll let you get out of here as Penix just threw an interception on the first drive for the Falcons. When it comes to the fines that we saw levied on Kyle Juszczyk and Matt Gonsalves of the Colts for offensive demonstrations for them chugging some things. What did you think of that? Do you think that is just absolutely stupid and absurd that they're getting fined for that?
1: You know, I think it's tough to know exactly what they're fake chugging. I mean, I don't know. I don't know how you do that. Although, I don't know, I've also not really seen people, like, I love Juszczyk, but I don't know, do people chug orange juice? I don't know about that one either. So, I don't know, man. I'm sure they have their reasoning. I don't know, I'm doing the Bengals game, and I can't figure out what those guys got fined for or what they were trying to do. So, I think I'm just old. I think I just don't even know what some of these celebrations are anymore.
0: Oh, well, Ross, I mean, I'm sure you've chugged a couple of beers in your lifetime at one point or another. So
1: I would never.
0: Man, we appreciate
1: it. I would never.
0: Ross, we appreciate your time as always, brother. Thanks so much for joining us, man. We hope to catch up with you soon and have a great call with Ian on Sunday.
1: Thanks, guys. Take care.
2: See you, Ross.
0: There you go. Ross Tucker, our Odyssey NFL insider. 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And give him a follow on Twitter at Ross Tucker NFL. And tune in Sunday, CBS, or on Red Zone, or however you watch football, when him and Ian will have the Steelers and the Bengals in the Steel City. It'll be a great one. 310-840-4910. Yeah, he would never chug beers. Okay. Come on. A lineman never. That played in the NFL. Who's he kidding?
2: No.
0: 310-840-4910. All right. You heard me say it. Penix has thrown an interception on the first drive of his season for the Falcons. Can the Packers turn it into points? We'll keep you posted minute by minute reaction to the Packers and the Falcons when we come back. He's Brad Evans. I'm Pat Boyle. 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

0: is back now.
1: Love isn't always on time. He wasn't on time with one of his latest throws. Welcome on back. At MGM tonight, Westwood One Sports. He's Brad Evans. I'm Pat Boyle. Phone number to join the show, 310-840-4910. We're keeping you posted minute by minute on the curtain raiser for week three in the NFL. Thursday night football at Lambeau Field. Packers and the Falcons scoreless with 11 minutes left to go in the first quarter. We mentioned it while we were on the air with our guy Ross Tucker. Shout out, by the way, to Ross Tucker, Odyssey NFL insider, NFL on CBS, number two team with our guy Ian Eagle, Ross Tucker podcast. Shout out to Ross. We were mentioning while we were on the air with Ross, Penix had a 17-yard pitch and catch on a little screen to Bijan Robinson. And then not only did Jahan Dotson fail to bring in a beautiful deep ball down the sideline, then on the very next play, he stops his route. If you watch back on that replay of the interception, Michael Penix throws a pick. The Packers then go three and out. Jordan Love misses his receiver, Christian Watson, on what could have been a first down. Packers go three and out. And now the Falcons, once again, facing a long third down here. Points may be coming at a premium tonight. Although, yep. Again, only 5 minutes off the clock so far. And on a third and long, Penix throws that one to the sideline. Yeah. There's nobody there. Yeah. So, okay, no points yet. But again, three possessions, less than 5 minutes. That's not a bad thing if you want points and you want touchdowns in this game. 310-840-4910. Combs letting us know in the show chat, a quick little baseball update. The Brewers have a 2-1 lead in the eighth over the Phillies. So that's good news for your Cubs, Brad. Good news for Combs and Monty's Cubbies trying to make that push for the top wild card spot, which would be home field advantage in the 4-5 matchup in the postseason next Tuesday. So there you go. All righty. Let's do a little college football exam, shall we, for week four? Let's get producer Brandon Combs in the mix. Combs, what's up?
2: What is going on, gentlemen? Got a little bit of NFL on the TV, got a little bit of baseball on the TV, and we're going to talk a little bit of college football. So, I mean, you know, what's not to love on a Thursday night.
1: I love you jumping the gun, by the way. There's been 5 minutes in this game, and you're saying, this script is exactly what I wanted heading into the final 2 hours. Pat's quarterback's looking like hot garbage. Shut up.
2: I mean, it's early. You have your MVP versus your Atlanta Falcons savior, and through, like, the first five passes, I mean, it just does not look good early for you. I mean, Michael Penix just threw a 13-yard out about 9 yards deep. So that's not great.
1: You know something about the Packers and the Falcons? You know something about Penix and Jordan Love, Combs? They signed up for 60.
2: Yeah, they sucked.
1: They signed for 60.
2: Yeah. Okay, good for them, man. Hey, if you could steal 60 mil, go steal 60 mil. Why not? I mean, I could steal 60 mil. I'd steal 60 mil.
1: Point me to the nearest bank that would allow me to steal it, and I'll do it.
3: Yeah, please and thank you. Not crypto.
2: That's exactly right. That's exactly where I'm at. All right. Let's get to some college football exam. So basically, this is fill in the blank. Okay. So fill in the blank. The hardest biting underdog in college football week four will be blank. Brad?
3: I'm going to go with the Iowa State Cyclones. Believe it or not, a school that once accepted me back in the day, but I wound up going to junior college and then to the ILL instead. But I think Iowa State, the pride of Ames, has a really good shot. I think they're going to do more than just cover against Utah at home. They're catching 8 points, so I think they got a really good chance to win this game straight up at +270. I look at ISU. Yeah, the offense isn't spectacular by any stretch. They'll end up for 50 EPA per play offense so far this season, but that defense has been locked down. It was a low scoring, rock'em, sock'em, robot kind of affair last week, for the battle of the Cy-Hawk trophy against Iowa. And you know, their defense rose the occasion, fell short, but the number 16 EPA per play defense on the year, Utah. A little bit better in both categories, 28 in offense and 10 in EPA defense, but they got to go on the road. It's not really that early of a kickoff, which would normally take the advantage to Iowa State. But this game being kicked off at 3:30 p.m. Eastern doesn't matter. I think Iowa State springs the upset. That dog earns its nosages. Give me the Clones, and I only cover the plus +8, but I'll sprinkle a little action on the money line, and they win straight up at plus +270.
1: I like it. I like Iowa State too, Brad. Give me Vandy. Give me Vanderbilt on the road this Saturday against Auburn. The Commodores catching 10 points on the road against the Auburn Tigers. Look, I mean, I love Jared Curtis. He made his first start, even though he played heavily in the first two games. Clark Lee decided finally it was time to give the kid the full reins to the offense, the five-star recruit freshman, 6'3". And he did throw some picks against NC State, including one that could have been a backbreaker. And then we saw how that game ended on Saturday. My God, sorry. Sorry, North Carolina State. That is a loss you will never get over. But Jared Curtis, 277 yards, 3 touchdowns. Again, did throw 2 picks. Also ran it 12 times for 64 yards. I was not expecting his legs to be a big part of the game. So now he's on the road in a hostile environment, sure. But look, Byron Brown has also been a turnover machine for Auburn, and he's also been sacked 13 times in 3 games, including 7 against Florida. So I'm hoping that Vanderbilt pass rush gets home, and I'm going to back the freshman, the kid, Jared Curtis, to pull off a big upset on the road against Auburn. Give me Vandy as a big dog that wins this weekend.
2: I'll give you 2 that you guys did not mention. Give me the USC Trojans, who are inexplicably an underdog at home against an Oregon team that has not looked very good. And give me Ole Miss. Look, number 4 team in the country against Florida being a underdog as well is absolutely preposterous. So I like both of those underdogs this week to win the games outright. All right. Another fill in the blank with a total sitting at only 38.5. The final score in the Iowa Michigan game is blank. Pat?
1: I'm going to go Michigan wins it 20-16. Now, I don't like this pick. I don't like that I like Michigan, but again, this wouldn't be a cover. I would take Iowa to cover again, considering how incredible their defense is under Kirk Ferentz, like always. And hey, their offense has scored 40 points twice already. Now, it came against NIU and UNI. If only Michigan was spelled with an N and had an I in it. You get what I mean. UNI, NIU. Michigan doesn't have those letters. So I don't know if they're going to win the game or score a ton of points. Michigan's defense is incredible. We saw them really, really pressure John Mateer and force him into some mistakes. And I got to be honest, I'm not all that giddy about Hank Brown. Again, hasn't really seen all that great competition. And when he played Iowa State, struggled to make some throws. They struggled to push the ball down the field. So again, I think it's going to be a defensive battle like everybody expects. I just think Michigan will come out on the other side because they got the home field advantage. I would take their defense over Iowa's. Again, I don't think Bryce Underwood is very good, but Michigan's defense already got them 1 ranked win at home. I think their defense ends up getting them the win here again on Saturday. So I'll go with Michigan 20-16 the final.
3: Yeah, I'm going to disagree. I'm going to go with a low scoring affair. I know the total set at 38.5. I'm going to live in a land down under on that, but give me the Iowa Hawkeyes. Brando, you love me. Monty, smoochie, smoochie. 17-13. It will be an absolute slog of an affair. Glacial offenses. Bryce Underwood absolutely stinks. And you're saying the Michigan defense is better than Iowa? Well, the numbers don't back that up. Iowa right now entering the week, number 7 EPA per play defense. Michigan at number 17. Both outstanding defenses. Don't get me wrong, but scoring is going to be in an ultra premium. And I think Iowa's got a little bit more juice in the offensive game. So I think the Hawkeyes go to the big house and bang home a winner, 17-13.
2: Yeah, I agree and disagree with both of you. I do agree with Pat that the Michigan defense probably is a little bit better than the Iowa defense just because, look, I mean, Iowa's EPA data against the teams that they've played versus Michigan's EPA data versus the teams they played, I'd give Michigan the edge there. But I'm taking Iowa in the game, Iowa 24-20. All right.
3: Yeah, 24-20. Wow, okay.
2: This one's multiple choice. Excuse me. Among the following nationally ranked team matchups, which one will prove the most compelling watch from beginning to end? Is it A, Oregon USC, B, B, Texas A&M, LSU. C, Iowa, Michigan. D, Ole Miss, Florida. E, Missouri, Mississippi State. F, Texas, Tennessee. We're just going to keep going through the alphabet so we get through all the games. Brad?
3: All right, a lot of marquee matchups on the agenda this week, but the one that's going to take the cake in terms of supreme scoring, and that's why it's going to be a compelling watch, it's Ole Miss, Florida. You know, we've already broke this game down earlier this week here on BetMGM Tonight. Brando, you said, inexplicably, how are the Gators favored by 3.5? I'm not touching the line, but I will touch the total on the over at 58.5 because both these offenses could put crooked numbers on the scoreboard. You look at the underneath the surface data, Ole Miss number 6 in the nation, EPA per play offense, Florida numero dos in that category. First to maybe like 40 wins this game. I think it could be like 40-37. Either way could go Ole Miss or the Florida Gators, but in the swamp, we're going to have some sensational action. That will be the must-see game of Saturday.
1: I'm going to go with A, Oregon, USC, because I think we might see 80 points. I'm looking forward to watching Dante Moore. You know, again, he struggled against Oklahoma State. He was the number one overall pick for a lot of people coming into this season, and I think USC's defense stinks. They gave up 35. Love Rutgers, love Greg Schiano. The fact that they gave up 35 to Rutgers is pretty embarrassing, so I can't wait to watch what Dante Moore does to them. Combs, that's why I disagree when you think USC is going to win. Their defense is terrible. Jaden Maiava, can't wait to watch him play. The Oregon defense hasn't been very good either, so two good quarterbacks, two great offenses, two bad defenses. Yeah, points, points, more points, and Oregon's season is over if they lose. It's a big game for Dan Lanning and the Ducks.
2: Yeah, look, normally it's D, all of the above, but I can't believe I'm saying this. G, all of the above. I'm watching every single damn one of these games, and I can't wait for Saturday. It is going to be a fun day of college football. All right, another multiple choice. Which traveling team is the most dangerous road warrior that easily covers the spread against its nationally ranked opponents? Is it A, Wisconsin plus 10 at Penn State, B, South Carolina plus 12 at Alabama, C, Central Michigan plus 41.5 at Miami, D, Wake Forest plus 13 at Louisville, or E, Missouri State plus 34.5 at SMU? Pat?
1: Give me D, Wake Forest, getting nearly two touchdowns against Louisville here. They put up a good fight against Miami last week. Now, granted, it was at home. They got to go on the road for this one, but Gio Lopez has, you know, really proven to take a big step up this year. He was terrible for North Carolina last season, but he's done a good job for Wake. And Louisville coming off of a big, big win against SMU. Can they back that up? I still got question marks about their defense. They've given up at least 30 now in two of their three games. So Wake Forest to keep it within 13. I'll take the Demon Deacons.
3: I agree. That's exactly what I had as well. I'm going D with a Wake and Bake. I think they're going to cover the plus 13 there at Louisville. You mentioned Gio Lopez. Oh, we got a touchdown! Green Bay Packers, as Christian Watson just got the first touchdown of the game, a receiving touchdown off the arm of Jordan Love. This drive highlighted by Matthew Golden having a beautiful juggling reception of 45 yards. As this is the Packers offense, Pat, that you've been talking up, picking apart a pretty damn good Atlanta defense on this drive as Green Bay pinning the extra point about to go up 7-0. Anyway, I digress on Wake Forest. Gio Lopez has 7-1 touchdown interception split so far this season. Wake Forest has been a top 20 EPA per play offense this year. Louisville also a top 10 EPA per play offense. Both these defenses are lousy. So points are we going to stack up, but 13? 13 is what Wake is catching? I think they're a live dog in this game. Wouldn't shock me if they pluck the feathers of the Cardinals on the road, but I think at a minimum, they cover the 13, so give me Wake.
2: New show rule, we never break in for a Packers touchdown. At any rate, I am not going with Wake Forest. I'm actually going to go with South Carolina plus 12 at Alabama. This is a team that always plays Alabama tough. Alabama has had trouble covering these spreads lately in the last year and a half. So I am going to go with South Carolina. All right. Last one quickly. True or false, Clemson, coming off a nerves-calming win against UNC, goes on the road and lays an enormous egg in Berkeley against Cal. Brad?
3: That's true. That's a tough cross-continental trip against Cal. And Cal is not exactly all that competitive. They're going to be looking to be a bowl team, but so is Clemson. Clemson is still outside the top 100 in a lot of offensive data categories. They're just lackluster with that long road trip as well. Yeah, give me Cal at home all day.
1: There, and this is essentially a pick 'em. Like Clemson, this is a 1.5 point spread here. I'll go with Clemson. Look, Tate Reynolds made some mistakes, but the run game that we've seen flourish under Dabo Swinney in years past seemed to come back against North Carolina. And I had a lot of respect for Bill Belichick and that defense, through what they did in the first couple of games. So Cal's defense, they got shredded by UCLA when they played them in week one. And a lot of that was coming on the ground. They gave up 277 yards. I think Clemson grounds and pounds their way to a narrow victory, maybe by a touchdown or less, but I will back Dabo to back up the win with another win against Cal. So I'm going to go with false. I don't think they lay the egg. I think Clemson wins. All right. And Combs with a mic drop.
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1: 310-840-4910. So the Pack lead the Falcons 7-0 off the touchdown pass from Jordan Love to Christian Watson. We'll see if Michael Penix can wake up and get the Falcons on the board. We'll keep you posted on Thursday Night Football when we come back, plus your phone calls and your texts at 310-840-4910. He's Brad Evans. I'm Pat Boyle. 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

0: at the Packers. This game's gone off and it's already a little crazy, so come on and join us because this place is live. This place has a great atmosphere. Every Thursday night is a new experience. And I know you're driving around, you're looking for a place that's going to pay off. Is the game on? Yes. 50 screens. Is there game sound? Yes, yes, yes. Wall-to-wall sound. You don't miss a play. William Hill Sportsbook is right inside Chickies and Pete's, and they got the food that delivers. 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

0: From kickoff to the final whistle, BetMGM Tonight is back now.
1: Lloyd is the single back. And on first down, play action. Love rolls, throws, back in the end zone, caught, touchdown, Christian Watson! And the first Lambeau leap of 2026 as the Packers spring out in front, 6-0.

0: and he might take it to the house. Oh, whoa, baby.
1: Whoa.
0: Falcons on the doorstep. That was Kevin Kugler, though, that call that you heard coming back from break. Westwood One Sports, the first touchdown of this Thursday night football game. Jordan Love finding Christian Watson for the touchdown pass. And, yes, you heard Kevin Kugler say the first Lambeau leap of the season, with this being the home opener for the Green Bay Packers. 7-0 pack, but then again, Bijan just ripped off a 50, 60-yard run there to get the Falcons at first and goal. It looked like they were going to have to punt it again just two plays before that, because Michael Penix with an errant throw on third down, but they got gifted a roughing the passer. And so the Falcons drive continued, and now they've got a second and goal from the 3 after Bijan gets stomped on, snacked up, and I don't know what that, words are hard sometimes. I don't know what I was trying to say there. I think I was trying to say swallowed up, and then I said stomped on and snacked on. So there you go. Second and goal. Second and goal from the 3.

0: But Brad, right before that roughing the passer call, Penix, I got to admit, he hasn't looked good so far. The interception, I will say that if anybody checks out the play or after the game tonight, if you check out the highlights, that pick he threw, I think that's a lot of that was on Jahan Dotson because he completely stopped his route. And there's Bijan into the end zone for the touchdown. So all of a sudden now, this game looks a whole lot different with Atlanta tying it up. And Bijan in that ground game, it's been working.
1: Yeah, up to 7 carries, 73 yards, and a touchdown. Of course, highlighted by that 55-yard gallop. This is why he is one of the best running backs in reality. He's one of the best running backs in fantasy. He's also got a catch for 17 yards in this game. You're right, Michael Penix is look like straight trash, homie. Just 2 of 7. That's 28.6%. I think that's what I scored in Calc 1 back in the day. With no touchdowns and an INT. He's only averaging 3.3 yards per attempt. Yikes. Drake London didn't even have a target yet. The WR1. And yes, he's on the field. He's not hurt. Kyle Pitts has got 1 grab for 5. And then, like I said, Robinson 1 for 17. The other Robinson on the ground, Brian Robinson, 2 carries for 15 yards. Meanwhile, for Green Bay, again, they had that awesome touchdown drive that was just answered here by the ATL. Your boy, Jordan Love, 6 of 9 for 82 yards and a TD strike. That TD strike going to Christian Watson for 4 yards. That's Watson's only catch. Sky Moore's got a catch in this game for 9 yards. Marshawn Lloyd has a catch for 10. Tucker Kraft, 2 for 14. And my guy, Matthew Golden's got 1. For an impressive 45, the Caleb Johnson we were talking up, 1 measly carry for -1 yard. Not great. Marshawn Lloyd, 2 carries for 7, but 7-7, with, about a minute and a half to go here in this first quarter. I was trashing this game. Suddenly it's commanding my attention. So thank you for scoring, boys.
0: That's right. There you go. All right, Brad, one final update on baseball. So your Cubbies won, clinched the playoff spot. Padres and the Dodgers will get underway in an hour, but the Brew Crew lead the Phillies 5-1. So assuming that the Phils do not come back, with your Cubbies winning today, Phillies about to lose, Padres, we'll see what happens. Cubs would be a full game ahead of Philly, and they would be just, they right now, they're just a half game back. They could be overtake the Padres for the top spot in the wild card heading into the final 3 days of the season. How excited, how confident are you that they get that top wild card spot?
1: I'm not really that confident, man. This is going to be a sweat. I'm going to have to layer up the Old Spice to get through the weekend. I just hope that Major League Baseball comes to their damn senses and moves that Red Sox series to a neutral ballpark. So I don't know. We can get all 3 games in a timely fashion. Do the right thing.
0: Well, there is a very good chance that they'll have 1 game in by the time we get on the air tomorrow, and hopefully they get both games in tomorrow, the Friday doubleheader. Yankees also playing a double. You got Yankees, Cubs doubleheaders tomorrow. So we got a lot of our baseball teams in action. They signed up for 18 tomorrow, both of them, a combined 36. All right, Brad, we'll bid you adieu, brother. Talk to you tomorrow on a Football Friday.
1: Matthew Golden, keep on racking the stats. Peace, amigo!
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0: 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And as always, you can hear us on hundreds of local affiliates throughout North America. Great show so far. Great guests with our guy Ross Tucker stopping by an hour ago. We've talked a lot of baseball. Pete Crow Armstrong making history today, joining the 40-40 club, seventh ever in Major League history to do so. Cubs clinched a playoff spot. White Sox clinched a playoff spot. Red Sox locked into the five seed. It will be Yankees-Red Sox next week in the Bronx for the best of three in the wild card. The AL Central's up for grabs. The AL West is up for grabs. All three National League wildcard spots are up for grabs. So we'll continue to get you posted on all the baseball happenings tonight. We've brought you a lot of NFL news. And, of course, it is Thursday night, the beginning of week three of the NFL. We've been keeping you posted, as we will continue to do so minute by minute, on the Packers and the Falcons. It is 7-7, first couple of seconds here into the second quarter. First drive of the game, Michael Penix in his season debut threw an interception. Although I will stress again, not entirely his fault. Jahan Dotson stopped his route. And then after a couple of three and outs, the Packers got on the board. Jordan Love, 40-yard touchdown pass to Christian Watson. He had a massive 45-yard bomb pass to Matthew Golden earlier in that drive. But then the Falcons answered back. A 55-yard run from Bijan Robinson set up a much shorter touchdown run for Bijan. And so there we go, 7-7. The Packers just punted, so the Falcons have it at Lambeau Field. 310-840-4910. Let's get producer Brandon Combs into the mix for some hot or cold here on this Thursday night. In an hour from now, Combsy and I will go head-to-head for week three in the NFL, or against the spread picks, which is very tight through 2 weeks. I've got a one-game lead on Combs. But Combsy, what's up, man?
1: Not much. The Milwaukee Brewers just sealed the deal against the Philadelphia Phillies, winning 100 games for the first time in franchise history for the Milwaukee Brewers. First time they've ever reached 100 wins in a season.
0: It's almost like somebody called that back in March when he said they'd win the division, because Pat Murphy's the best manager in baseball. I wonder who that was.
1: You also said that PCA stunk.
0: I didn't say he stunk.
1: Remember who that was?
0: I said he was stinking back in May when he was. I mean, he was hitting like eighth and ninth in the lineup, but he was hitting like 180.
1: Okay. All right.
0: Was that not fair? Is that not fair to say that, to point out he was not playing well at the time?
1: You were saying it preseason, though, too.
0: No, I didn't.
1: Yeah. You did.
0: Monty said, no, it's not fair. Okay, so you know what? For every guy that hits 180 now in May, I'm just going to say, you know what? This guy's going to win the MVP. I just feel it.
1: Yeah. I mean, it would have been a great take.
0: It would have been a legendary take.
1: It just like betting him in June at 30-1.
0: Which you did, right?
1: Legendary as well. I did, sir.
0: Is that something? Did you put less than $50 on it?
1: No.
0: Did you put less than $100 on it?
1: I put exactly $100 on it.
0: Wow. So that's going to get you $3,000.
1: Yeah, it's going to pay off my plumber.
0: Yeah. Yeah, you had a hell of a weekend last weekend, huh? Not only were you going to visit your daughter at Iowa, but then you came back to, what, 2 feet of water in your basement?
1: Yeah, it was up to my ankles. Through pretty much half of my basement, which is a large space. It was a lot of water. It took me about 10 hours to get all the water out of the basement. Had a plumber scheduled to show up. Plumber decided last minute at 6 o'clock on a Sunday that he couldn't make it. So I had no time to get anybody else. So all night long, I had to have a pump running out of my basement to keep the water that was constantly flowing out of the basement. So, yeah, it was a fun weekend. It was an expensive at that.
2: Dude, I'm not even, I like, that's the one thing where, like, I'm renting. You know, I have the condo here in Philly that I rent. I mean, Mike, like, I talk all the time, and I talk all the time about, like, you know, it's going to take an arm and a limb to be able to buy a house. But also, I don't mind not owning a house right now, because you get one issue like that, dude, and it's right, you know, a couple thousand bucks right out the door. You got to deal with the issues. You got to worry about it. There's so many homeowner issues, man, that I just cannot wait. I can wait to not have to deal with.
1: The one thing that I say about that now, especially, I don't know how it is out there, but I know here in Chicago, renting is more expensive than owning, even with all of the problems inside the house. Because to rent a two-bedroom apartment in the city of Chicago is a little bit over $2,000 a month, and my mortgage is less than that. So, yeah.
2: Wow. Literally, more expensive to rent. Okay. Well, so there you go. It would behoove you to own a house. But then again, you need the capital to do that. And I'm still paying off student loans. So there you go.
1: That's fair. That's fair. It's fair enough. All right. You want to do some hot or cold here?
2: I'm dying to.
1: All right. Let's start right where I want to start, which is with the Chicago Cubs and with my guy, Pete Crow Armstrong. PCA is going to go down as the greatest Cubs player of all time. Hot or cold, Pat?
2: Oh, man. I mean, just off the top of my head, he'd have to pass Sammy Sosa. And I'm going to work my way up in terms of who I would think the greatest Cubs are of all time. He'd have to pass Ron Santo. He'd have to pass... you probably put Ryne Sandberg next. And then I would think the greatest Cub of all time in most Cubs fans' minds is Ernie Banks. And let me just see here. Ernie Banks, two-time MVP, 14-time All-Star. Look, I would, it would be generational to watch a player like that come through. And I did say in the beginning of the show, and I'm sticking to my prediction that I made back in March, Yankees, Cubs, World Series. And I think that Pete Crow Armstrong will be in the same breath as Aaron Judge and Shohei Ohtani in terms of his superstardom by the end of this October. But greatest Cub of all time? I mean, he's only 24. You can absolutely envision it with the season he just had. I think it is one of the legendary Cubs seasons of all time. But he has to stay healthy. He has to continue to produce. I'm rooting for it, sure. But I will, you know what? Screw it. I'll say hot. I'll say hot because I think he's going to be fantastic. I think he's amazing. So, yeah, I'll say hot. He'll go down as the greatest Cub of all time. Now, that's a gigantic bar to clear, but sure, I'm rooting for it.
1: Yeah, offensively, this was the greatest Cubs season of all time. I mean, they've never had a 40-40 player. Obviously, he becoming only the seventh player all time to ever do it. But just not only that, but leading the Cubs to the playoffs again for the second straight year, which you don't get very many of those seasons, which is why I want to tell Cubs that, like, as far as off the topic of just the question in itself, enjoy this run, man, because us Cubs fans, we haven't seen a lot of runs like this. There hasn't been a lot of playoff seasons. So just enjoy it. I don't know where it's going to go. I hope it ends with a World Series title. I always hope that. But just enjoy this. And as far as PCA goes, look, I'm not going to say he's going to go down as the greatest Cub of all time. My favorite Cub of all time is Ryne Sandberg. I named my son after him. I loved watching Rhino play growing up, watching the dude play. I mean, he was just fantastic. And he was a great human being on top of that. So, you know, for me, Ryne Sandberg was the greatest Cub of all time. But I do believe that no matter what, PCA is going to be the most widely known Chicago Cub of all time. Pete is going to be the most celebrated Chicago Cub of all time, because I don't think this is the only time you're going to see a season like this. I think he's maybe not 40-40 again, but I do think you're going to see a lot of 30 home run, 40 home run seasons. I think you're going to see a lot of stolen bases. I mean, just the way he stole number 39. I mean, where he takes off while the pitcher is still standing there in his windup, and then the pitcher throws over to first to pick him off, and he just beats the throw to second. Like, the dude is just electric. And I think that when you were going down and when you're looking at the history of Chicago Cubs, everybody's going to have their favorite. I'm sure if you asked my grandfather, it would be Ernie Banks. If you asked, if you ask my dad, it would probably be, so either Ernie Banks or Fergie Jenkins, or maybe even Andre Dawson. If you ask me, it's Ryne Sandberg. And I think that, Sammy Sosa, I have my own opinions about Sammy, but he was still a great Cub. And for me, I do think that PCA, one, has already had the best offensive season for a Cub ever, and I do believe that he's going to go down as the most celebrated Cub. So I'm going to go cold. I don't think he'll be the greatest Cubs player of all time, but I think he's going to be the most widely known, for sure.
2: Mm. Let me ask you this. How quickly until he's the greatest Cub of this century? Because, I mean, I guess if you want to throw Sammy Sosa into that, although a lot of his damage was done in the 90s, you look at the little, what could have been, what looked like it was going to be a dynasty with Jake the Snake, mm-hmm. Jake Arrieta, Chris Bryant, Anthony Rizzo. I'm trying to think who would be the next Cub you would throw into that list. I don't think you'd put Javi Baez in there.
1: Chris Bryant. Yeah, I think you got to throw Baez in there. I mean, Baez had an incredible 4-year run, including that started that year that they won the World Series. But you've got, Chris Bryant, who won an MVP in 2016. You got Anthony Rizzo, who might have been the face of that entire run. And then, I think you also, there's other guys that are out there. Aramis Ramirez is one of them. There's a lot of really well-known Cubs, especially, if you're a Cubs fan, there's a lot of names you start throwing out there. I'll be honest with you, if you're going the century, I'm already putting Pete there. Like, look, the electricity, I know he hasn't won a World Series yet. I understand that part of it, and I get it. And yes, recency bias is a hell of a drug, but look, man, I'm 45 years old. I've been through a lot of really bad Cubs seasons, and I've seen a lot of Derek Cubs Lee? Baseball. Yeah, okay. You got Alfonso Soriano too. I mean, those are names for sure. Those are great names in Cubs history. And Moises Alou, just great names, but when it comes to all-time Cubs, and you're talking about just this century, so that's from 2001 and beyond, I would have to put PCA up there. I mean, two straight playoff appearances. He's going to win the MVP this year. The only Cub to ever go 40-40. He's the best defender in all of the game. He's a better defender than any of those names that you just mentioned at his position. For me, it's already PCA.
2: I know, but think about it. Like, Rizzo and Bryant were the faces of the franchise that broke the drought. It was 109 years, right? So, I mean,
1: and if I feel and like they never have to buy another beer in this town ever again. They'll walk in. They are heroes forever. All Chicago Cubs fans feel indebted to them. They love them. Anybody who was associated with that 2016, hell, you could bring back Miggy from the 2016 team. And he's not going to have to buy a beer in this town because everybody loves that team. They did something for us that nobody has ever done before. I just think if you have to put it in the scope of just the player, which, by the way, the Packers just got a fumble reverse that. I don't think that was a reversal. I don't think his arm was coming forward. But if you're just talking about the player himself for the Cubs, I just think that PCA is already there, man. The electricity, the way that he plays the game, everything that he does, I just think he's already there.
2: I think, and Monty says in the show chat, if Pete gets the World Series, then he is the greatest this century. But a lot of 2016 guys are ahead of PCA until that.
1: And that's fair.
2: I think Rizzo and Bryant are ahead of him.
1: Yeah, but Rizzo and Bryant never had a season like this.
2: No, but the best individual offensive season, the best individual offensive season in franchise history. How does that stack up against 5-6 all-star seasons with a World Series that broke 109-year drought?
1: But if you remember 2016, and Monty will remember this, but 2016, that run up until maybe, I think, game six of the NLCS, maybe it was game five. Anthony Rizzo was atrocious. I mean, he was terrible in those playoffs. Heading into that, the LCS, I think it was game five or game six when he started turning around, because he ended up using, I forget his name, Matt Caesar's bat. He switched bats and all of a sudden he just got hot. And he was good in the World Series too. Like he took off in the World Series as well. But for a good chunk, LDS and a vast majority of the LCS, he was terrible. And Chris Bryant was good in that playoff run as well. But I mean, Chris Bryant really only had that year. 2015 and 2016 was it for Chris Bryant. I mean, after that, the back injuries and everything that happened, like, I don't like Monty putting them up there or anybody putting any 2016 Cub ahead of PCA. I completely get it. I'm just looking at this thing as a whole, as to what he's going to be. I mean, he's going to be a Cub for a long time. I mean, they just signed an 8 or 10 year extension. I can't remember what it was for extreme team value. I mean, his Statcast
2: 6 years, $115 million.
1: Yeah, $115 million for 6 years, and Statcast just had his value for this season at $80 million. And you're getting another 5 years for, like, it's just the value there and what he is and what I think he's going to continue to be. Now, if you ask me this next year, and let's say he's at, you know, I don't know, 20 home runs, 70 RBIs, and the Cubs are a miserable team, I might say, yeah, you know what? I was wrong. I have to go back. He had a great year, but that's all that it was. I just don't foresee that happening. For me, PCA right now is already ahead of those guys, because those guys, in the grand scheme of things, yes, they won a World Series and I love them for it, but it's just, I have to take the product as a whole, and the product as a whole right now is, it tells me a PCA is the best Cub of this century.
2: Okay. All righty. 310-840-4910. Fun debate. Definitely a fun debate. He wins the World Series. If they win the World Series and he's World Series MVP, it doesn't have to be World Series MVP, but if he produces anywhere even close to what he's done this season, then I can go ahead. I'll even say that he would be the greatest Cub this century. He would already surpass Bryant, Rizzo, Arrieta, anybody else from the 2016 team if they win the World Series. 310-840-4910.
1: What if they don't, but he still is PCA that we've seen this year? Let's say they only go
2: I think bare minimum. Oh, I think bare minimum they have to get to the NLCS. I think you have to be one of the final four teams.
1: I would say that if they don't get to the LCS, it's because of their pitching, not because of their offense. I mean, you won 90 games this year. Well, is it 90 now? I think it's 90 now. You won 90 games this year with a team with a pitching rotation that is
2: 90 yet.
1: I think Shota Imanaga and Matthew Boyd are the only two pitchers in the starting rotation that are still in the starting rotation from the first game of the season. Like, that is,
2: I just think you need to see him in the biggest moments. And that's, again, bare minimum for me would be NLCS. Just like we had to see Judge in a World Series, when we had to see Judge in the ALCS a couple of times. I think you have to see, and we've had to see Ohtani in the World Series. I think you have to see PCA and at bare minimum the NLCS.
1: See, I hate that argument. I hate the argument of you have to see them. And if they don't get to the World Series and PCA hits, let's say seven playoff games that they play. Let's say it's seven and he has five home runs and he hits 290 and he has 9 or 10 RBIs or more, like, and he's tearing it up. But they lose because you know, they score six runs a game, but the pitching staff gives up seven. That's not on PCA. Same way it wasn't on Aaron Judge. Same way it wasn't on Shohei Ohtani when he wasn't winning with the Angels. I think the greatness is still there. I don't think you can judge us, especially in baseball, football as well, but I don't think you can judge a player's accomplishments based off of how deep they run in such a team-driven sport.
2: What about Mike Trout?
1: Mike Trout's still one of the greatest center fielders of all time. I think he's, you know, a lot of people
2: think about how much greater he would be, though. Think about how much greater we would view him as. Like, we wouldn't just automatically say, and I know you feel differently, but I wouldn't be automatically saying Ohtani's the greatest of all time. Judge is the best hitter on the planet. Like, if Mike Trout had maybe delivered, if they had even gotten to the playoffs more than once, and he had delivered in the postseason, he had those October moments, I think we would still, even now that his production has dipped at the end of his career, we would still be saying Trout's one of the greatest players of all time, because we saw the multiple MVPs. We saw the Hall of Fame worthy war and the numbers he put up, but then we saw him deliver in October too. And that's, again,
1: yeah, but
2: some of that is out of his control with how bad the Angels have been, but that's just, it, maybe it's unfair, but I think that's I mean, life.
1: We only saw Barry Bonds in one World Series over 22 years. I mean, granted, in that World Series, he almost hit 500 in those seven games. So, I mean, like, he performed. But I just think even had he never gotten to that World Series, I just don't think that can be something that you could put against. The same reason why I don't put it against Dan Marino, that he never won a Super Bowl, right? Like, he never got back to a Super Bowl after his rookie year. Like, you're never going to see Dan Marino, and you're never going to hear me talk about Dan Marino other than a top five, maybe top
2: but tell
1: six
2: me,
1: or seven quarterback of all time.
2: Tell me the number one reason why Tom Brady's the greatest of all time.
1: The number one reason? Oh, because, well, for me, it's not about how many he went to as much as it is how many he won as much as it is how many he went to. I mean, you spent half of your career going to Super Bowls. That's insane.
2: I think part of the reason is how many he won. He was 7-3. Think about how many people, and me included, criticize LeBron James as most likely never being able to surpass Michael Jordan as the GOAT because of the under 500 record in the NBA Finals. Tom Brady, 7-3 in 10 Super Bowls.
1: That's you and me. Joe Montana says that Dan Marino is the greatest quarterback to ever play the game. When they asked Joe Montana about it, whether it's him or Tom Brady, he's like, it's neither. It's Dan Marino. He's the greatest thrower of the ball that's ever stepped on a football field, is what Joe Montana said.
2: Well, I'm glad Joe Montana thinks that. Joe Montana was 4-0 in Super Bowls. He should be saying he's the greatest of all time. Forget about Dan Marino.
1: I'm just saying that's where I think it goes. I don't think that championships as much. I mean, look at you. You love Jordan Love. I mean, what's he done in the postseason? You know what I mean? And this isn't me trying to bag on Jordan Love. This is just that same argument here, right? Like, I think Jordan Love is a really good quarterback. But does he have to go to a Super Bowl to be great? No. But he's got to be better than what he's been.
2: Sooner or later, he does.
1: Talking about
2: sooner or later, any quarterback that you want to, like, consider elite, like Dak Prescott. That's why I can't put Dak in the top. I'll never put him in the top five, and I struggle to have him in the top 10. Like, I consistently have Dak Prescott at, like, number 11 or number 12. He's never like won a game single-handedly in the postseason, and he hasn't won many games in the postseason.
1: Dak Prescott isn't in your top 10 right now?
2: No, I always have Dak at, like, number 11 or number 12.
1: Oh, Pat. That is gross.
2: I'm Josh sorry, Allen, but that Mahomes, is gross. Burrow, Lamar Jackson. There's four for you. Jalen Hurts, Super Bowl MVP, played in two Super Bowls. There's five. Jared Goff, I would have in the top 10. I'd have your guy
1: Jalen
2: Caleb
1: Hurts
2: Williams
1: is not
2: in the top 10.
1: Quarterback than Dak
2: Matthew Stafford and Brock Purdy, all better than Dak Prescott. Jalen Hurts outperformed Patrick Mahomes in both Super Bowls he's played in. And he's like one of the winningest quarterbacks
1: first of all,
2: this century.
1: I hate that. He outperformed Kansas City's defense. And Mahomes, because Jalen Hurts was playing on a defense that was out of this world. Those defenses won those Super Bowls.
2: Okay,
1: that
2: well,
1: wasn't
2: no,
1: a he's, that, that, was, that defense and what on. They did to Patrick Mahomes.
2: He that yes, defense and won in the other and in the other game that they played Mahomes and the Chiefs, they lost 38-35 because their defense sucked in that other one, and he outperformed Mahomes in that game as well. He put up better numbers. He made better throws.
1: Pat. I mean, Dak Prescott has nearly
2: has done nothing in the playoffs. Nothing.
1: We could argue. I could argue this all night. You are so wrong.
2: Dak Prescott, when he plays at 4 o'clock on a Sunday against an NFC East team, yeah, he'll put up 300 yards and 3 touchdowns. He's the biggest front-running quarterback I've ever seen. When he plays from behind or plays a great defense, especially in the postseason, he is slightly above average. He is not in the top 10. We got to take a break. 310-840-4910. I'll accept Combs' silence as defeat. His defeat. 310-840-4910. We do have some more hot or cold items on the docket, so we'll get to them. We'll get you a scoreboard update on the Falcons and the Packers. We did have a field goal, and we've got one of the two teams right on the edge of the red zone. So stick with us. We're keeping you posted minute by minute. That's producer Brandon Combs. I'm the victor of that latest argument. Pat Boyle. 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

0: Welcome on back. 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I'm Pat Boyle. Phone number to join the show, 310-840-4910. 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You can also hit me up on Twitter at PatBoyle44. Chloe Pratt, our social media leader, social media coordinator for the show, put out the clip of me thinking that Brad saying baby seduced by the juice was babysitter spotter juice. That one got me good. He says so much stupid stuff. Sometimes I don't even know what he says. 310-840-4910. All right. Let's get you an update here on Thursday Night Football. The Falcons lead the Packers 10-7. 2-minute warning at Lambeau. 3rd-and-1 for Atlanta. They run more play action, and this time it works. They're in the red zone with a first down. Michael Penix starting to find his groove now. The Penix God is 12 of 18 for 109 yards with that one interception that I will once again say was not his fault. Jordan Love got off to a hot start. A lot of incompletions since. 8 of 16, 88 yards and a touchdown. Packers were up 7-0. Falcons got a big run from Bijan Robinson that helped them tie the game up. Then they kicked a field goal on their last drive. Packers were about to tie it up. Trey Smack, who I think is phenomenal. He might be the best kicker in the NFL already. That's not going to be a hot take, I think, by the end of the year. You had Henderson. I forget his name off the top of my head. C.J. Henderson. Big C.J. Henderson break through the line of scrimmage and jump up in the air to block the field goal, turning the Packers away from what would have been 3 points. So Atlanta now trying to make it a potential two-possession game here in the final minutes of the first half. The Falcons' offense has looked pretty damn good. And Bijan Robinson's having a hell of a game. He's already got 12 carries for 98 yards and a touchdown in the first half at 17 receiving yards. Excuse me. Now he's got 13 carries for 108 yards and a touchdown. He's over the century mark in the first half. You add his 17 receiving yards, he's got a 125 from scrimmage. Holy smokes, Bijan Robinson. He's got more total yards than the Packers' entire offense right now in the first half. So first and goal for the Falcons. We'll continue to keep you posted here as this drive moves along. But Combs, do you want to continue to, you know, have me win when you try to prove that Dak Prescott's a top 10 quarterback and tell me that he's played well in the playoffs when he hasn't? Or do you want to move on to another item, a hot or cold?
1: Pat, how is he not? It drives me nuts when people talk about Dak Prescott like he's not an elite quarterback in this league, because he absolutely 110% is. He's dealt with terrible, terrible defenses. I mean, terrible defenses. I'll give you the two playoff games that they played against San Francisco that he wasn't great at.
0: You'll give me them. Yeah, not only was he not great, I mean, he threw up all over himself in those games. I mean, literally, he had the completion percentage was barely above 50%. He threw 3 interceptions in those 2 games combined and lost a fumble.
1: Okay, I just said I'll give you those 2 games. But yeah, other than the loss in 2017 to the Packers, they scored 31 points. He was 24 of 38, 302 yards, 3 touchdowns, and interception. His defense gave up 34. 2019 against the Rams, he was 20 of 32, 266 yards, a touchdown, no interceptions. His defense gives up 30. They lose 30 to 22. The 2024 loss to the Packers, 41 of 60, 403 yards, 3 touchdowns, 2 interceptions. His defense gives up 48 points.
0: Yeah, they got destroyed by Jordan Love.
1: This guy had in his playoff career, in 7 games, has 1,962 pass yards, which averages 280 per game, 14 touchdowns and 7 interceptions. He's completed 65% of his passes in the playoffs. This is not a quarterback problem. This is a defense problem. Like I said, those 2 games against San Francisco, I'll give you. San Francisco did a good job defending them, as the Atlanta Falcons just scored another touchdown. They're going to
0: Austin Hooper. Austin Hooper touchdown, 16-1.
1: There you go.
0: Oh, that's fantastic. What a throw that was from Penix. Oh, this guy rocks, man. This guy rocks my socks. Michael Penix. I can't get enough of this kid.
1: Michael Penix rocks my socks, and Dak Prescott isn't a top 10 quarterback in the NFL. What are we doing?
0: Well, hold on. I'm not saying that Penix is a top.
1: Brad says so much dumb stuff you can't keep up. And you're going to say Michael Penix rocks my socks, but Dak Prescott isn't a top 10 quarterback in the NFL? We got to stop with this. Look, I love watching the Cowboys lose. I love watching that fan base in shambles. I love all of that. It's fun. Okay. But you still have to look at it as a whole. And it is not a Dak Prescott problem. It's just not. The numbers don't back you up.
0: I don't know what to tell you. You like to throw out the numbers.
1: What are you
0: going to
1: bring up that he's 2-5? Even though wins and losses aren't a quarterback stat?
0: Well, sometimes they are. Sometimes they are.
1: When you lose 48-32, that is not a quarterback stat.
0: Okay, Combs, are you going to make me go through that 2024 game against the Packers where Dak Prescott was equally in fault as the defense was? Like, when he scores almost all of their points in garbage time and the Packers are playing prevent defense like the entire game, Dak Prescott threw two interceptions in that first half, including a pick six that led to the Packers being up 27-0. So yes, when they're down 27-0 and 41-16, and in the fourth quarter, he puts together two touchdown drives and three drives where they accumulate over 230 yards of offense in just the fourth quarter in a game that they were down by 20 and 30 for most of it. Yes, his numbers are going to look okay. His numbers of 400 yards and three touchdowns are going to look good when you consider that 80% of that came in garbage time in a game that he contributed to losing because he threw two picks in the first half. And when they're down against San Francisco most of that game and he's trying to throw them back into it because he doesn't play well enough in the first half, yes, he is part of the problem. He dominated Tom Brady and the Buccaneers. That was a phenomenal, flawless game. He played great in that first game against Green Bay back in 2017. He played decent against the Rams in 2019, from what I remember. But like a lot of these games, when you're telling me, oh, well, look at the numbers he's putting up. He's averaging this and he's throwing these many touchdowns. Like a lot of those games, he led to them being down that they then have to just throw in the second half. And they've never really had that great of a run game either. So they've always been reliant on Dak. And what happens? He can't ever actually play an elite game. Not actually never. Because again, Buccaneers, yes. And a couple of those early playoff losses, he wasn't bad. But there have been many games recently, the losses to the Niners, that loss to the Packers, where he is just as much at fault as any poor Cowboys defense that they've had.
1: Pat, this is a quarterback that has completed 67% of his passes throughout his career, damn near 70% of his passes throughout his career. In 141 games, has damn near gotten to 40,000 yards passing, Pat. 249 touchdowns and 93 interceptions, and you're telling me he's not a top 10 quarterback in this league?
0: He's a very good compiler, and he's a very good regular season quarterback. He's a very good compiler that plays in a dome with perfect weather and plays in the NFC East, which has, for the large part, over the last decade, been a mediocre division with mediocre defenses outside of the Eagles. And he's a very good quarterback in the regular season that has had great weapons around him for most of his career, and an offense that has a good offensive line with coaches and Mike McCarthy. Say what you will about Mike McCarthy. The guy always has great offenses. And yes, he has put up good numbers, but he's rarely won playoff games, especially as an underdog. He rarely beats good quarterbacks in the playoffs, and he usually struggles when he plays great defenses on the road. So again, very good quarterback. Like I said, 11th or 12th best in the NFL, and he's going to go down as, again, I mean, he's not going to be a Hall of Famer, but he's going to be a quarterback that puts up great numbers, and you're going to look back at the end of his career, and you're going to say, wow, look at how many passing yards, look at how many touchdowns, like you're doing right now. Not a top 10 quarterback. And I don't know if he's ever been.
1: You're out of your mind. This angers me the same way that people say that Brock Purdy right now is not a top 10 quarterback. Like, it's just, it boggles my mind how you can look at a guy who produces the way that he produces, but has injury issues with everybody else on his team, has, you know, poor defensive play at times. Like, I just don't understand how you look at that. And there's no way, there is no world that you could ever convince me that Dak Prescott is not a top 10 quarterback in this league right now. There's no way.
0: I mean, we're both very much on the same page when it comes to Brock Purdy. I mean, it's a guy that got to the NFC title game in his rookie season as the last draft pick in the draft, and then got to the Super Bowl the next year. And you want to talk about, oh, well, it's the system. It's the system. Well, you need a quarterback that knows how to perform in that system. And he also knows how to perform in the playoff games. Dak doesn't. Very clear distinction. Okay. 310-840-4910. So Austin Hooper touchdown catch. Falcons lead the Packers 17-7. Green Bay trying to run the two-minute drill. And on their last pass, it looked like they got a first down, and then Tucker Kraft fumbled incomplete. Out of bounds. But on second review, I think they're going to rule it incomplete. And the Packers are going to have to punt. And they are most likely going into the halftime break down by 10. Falcons, baby. Dirty Birds. I told you this season was about to get a shot in the arm. Now it's early, because we've seen a lot of double-digit blown leads here early on in this season. But the Falcons are in complete control, up 17-7, getting the ball back in the final minute of the second quarter. We'll get you updated when we come back. Plus, we'll get you updated on some baseball scores. That's producer Brandon Combs. I'm Pat Boyle. This is BetMGM Tonight. Dak Prescott's not a top 10 quarterback on Westwood One Sports.
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0: Baseball Club and the Commissioner's Office of Major League Baseball and is intended solely for the private, non-commercial use of our audience. Any publication, reproduction, retransmission, or other use of the descriptions or other accounts of this game without the express written consent of the Las Vegas Aviators is prohibited.
1: 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Target is locked.
2: 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And now, let's go out to the ballpark. Here's 12-time Nevada Sportscaster of the Year, Russ Langer.
3: And a hearty, hearty welcome to you. Yes, we're here at Las Vegas Ballpark in downtown Summerlin. I am Russ Langer, and along with Matt Neverett, we're going to describe the action of, well, there's a cliche around ballparks. Hey, this is the biggest game of the year, and sometimes players and coaches and managers will joke about that little quip. Whether it's April, May, June, how you doing? It's the biggest game of the year. Well, today, it is the biggest game of the year, because today, the winner of tonight's game between the Aviators and the Oklahoma City Comets will be the Pacific Coast League champs. If Oklahoma City wins, they'll be crowned the new champs. If the Aviators win, they will repeat. It's very tough to repeat in any sport. And the Aviators have that chance that's within their grasp, one win away. Oklahoma City won last night 7-2 to even the series after the Aviators won the first game in a kind of a slugfest. 13-11 was the final. The starters tonight, the Las Vegas

0: Aviators will go with James Gonzalez. This is a bullpen day for the Aviators. And in a moment, we'll talk with Fran Reardon. He'll tell us about that. And meanwhile, Oklahoma City, the Dodgers AAA affiliate, will go with a 32-year-old left-hander, Cole Urban, who, interestingly, was once traded for Darryl Hernandez of the Aviators earlier in his career. So that's the matchup for tonight. All the marbles, and it's a one-winner-take-all game here this evening at Las Vegas Ballpark. Game three of the best of three. Fran Reardon is our pregame guest. We'll get his thoughts on this huge game coming up right after this.
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6: We're visiting with three-time PCL Manager of the Year, Fran Reardon, before this pregame show. This is the final game of this three-game series. The Aviators and Oklahoma City have swapped wins in the first two games. This is the winner-take-all for this evening for the PCL Championship. Fran, based upon what we've seen all year and what we've seen the last 2 days, I don't think anybody would argue that these are the two best teams in the league, and maybe in a way it's fitting that it comes down to one game. What say you?
7: Yeah, I agree. What better opportunity than to have a winner-take-all PCL championship game with, you know, objectively, record-wise, the two best teams in the league. And we knew this wasn't going to be easy. We know they're a very good team in the other dugout, and they're not going to quit, and we're not going to quit. And it's going to be a lot of fun tonight, you know, battling it out for the ring.
6: What gives you confidence going into tonight?
7: I'm always confident we're going to win, whether it's game one, game 40, game three of the PCL championship. I'm always confident we're going to win, and the guys are confident, and we're going with all hands on deck situation with the pitching and with a bullpen game, and we're going to try to get some length out of some guys. And, you know, James Gonzalez is going to open it up, and he's throwing the ball well, and we're just going to take it from there. But the bullpen has been the strength of our pitching staff and our team, and has led us to a lot of wins this year. So it's kind of fitting that we're going into this stage with a bullpen game to decide the championship. I think that's the way it should be.
6: In looking at Oklahoma City, aside from their obvious strength on the pitching side, two couple of guys who've been big all year and have done some good things in this series. Zach Erhard, the igniter at the top of the order. James Tibbs, second league in home runs, homered last night and the night before. How do you go about slowing them down?
7: Well, that's two really good players right there. You know, they're tough to pitch to. They're aggressive, but they know what their strengths are, and so they lay off pitches that they know they can't do damage on. So you just have to execute. You have to make pitches. You have to pitch the zones where they can't get you for the damage that they've shown all season. And, you know, if you stay away from the heart of play, stay away from mistakes, you got a chance to get them out and get on to the next guy. But those guys have done well against us all year, and we definitely need to slow them down tonight.
8: You've rested Joey Meneses a little bit down the stretch, and he's come up big these first two games. He's looked like he's looked early in the season these first two games.
7: Yeah, it's a different animal. Joey's been around for a long time. He really loves the vibes of the playoffs, the pressure, whatever you want to call it, the excitement, and he rises to the occasion. He has his whole career, whether it's been in the WBC, Mexican Winter League playoffs, minor league playoffs. He's always performed well, and to see him kind of turn it up a notch and really, you know, get off the best swings that he's had in the last 2-3 weeks when it matters the most is just fun to watch. It's special, and Joey's a special player, and you know, he's going to keep swinging the bat like that hopefully tonight.
8: And finally, Brian Lavastida, who came up big in the postseason last year, has played well again the first two games here and has shown not only that, but certain leadership skills, certain intangibles.
7: Yeah, if you ask me one guy that has to be in the lineup in any sort of playoff situation, it's Brian Lavastida. He proved it last year. He was a huge boost for us getting him from the Astros in the middle of the season last year, and then what he did in the playoffs last year is continuing the playoffs this year. And he loves the moment. The moment's never too big. He almost thrives on having the position to perform when the team needs it most, and he provides just big energy, leadership, and he's done a lot of great things the first two games.
8: We hope and expect to see you Saturday for the AAA championship game, friend. Either way, it's been a fantastic year. Thanks, and appreciate the time today, as always.
7: Okay. Have a good one, Russ.
8: Fran Ridden joining us on the pregame show. Matt and Neverett will be back with the starting lineups for tonight's game, coming up right after this.
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13: Taking a look at the starting lineups before we get to this winner-take-all championship game. Game 3 coming up between the Aviators and the Comets. Leading off in right field for OKC, it's Zach Erhard. Josue DePaula in the two spot in left field. James Tibbs the third, batting third at first base. Mike Sirota, the DH, out of the cleanup spot with Alec Thomas, the center fielder, hitting fifth. Ryan Fitzgerald at third base, batting out of the sixth spot with Eliezer Alfonso catching and hitting seventh. Noah Miller, the shortstop, the switch batter, hitting eighth. And Hyesung Kim, the second baseman, batting ninth. We'll step aside for the national anthem. We'll have the Aviators lineup and first pitch in the winner-take-all championship game here in the Pacific Coast League. Back in a moment from downtown Summerlin.
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13: Here we go, moments away from the start in Game 3. Winner take all. All the marbles on the line in the Pacific Coast League. Las Vegas trying to repeat. Oklahoma City going for their sixth title since the team became a AAA affiliate. Finishing up the starting lineups, the Aviators with Cole Kahn batting atop the starting nine once more, but Kahn the catcher this evening after playing in left field each of the first two games of the set. Darryl Hernandez in his customary two-hole in the lineup. He'll wear number two on the back of his jersey with the shortstop spot defensively for Darryl Hernandez. Brian Buelvas batting third in center field. You heard Fran Reardon talk about Joey Meneses and the fact that he's been able to ramp things up come playoff time. Well, Meneses, the first baseman batting cleanup, is 3-for-6 with three walks in the first two games of the series. Meneses has homered, doubled, and driven in three after leading the PCL with 110 RBIs during the regular season. Brian Lavastida, a bat that Fran Reardon mentioned is going to be in the lineup. Well, he's batting fifth and he'll serve as the designated hitter tonight with Jonathan Rodriguez, the slugging right fielder, batting sixth. Devin Taylor in left field batting seventh after a night off yesterday. He was 0-for-4 with a walk in game one, but he has hit some loud outs over the past couple of weeks. And the former Indiana Hoosier seeing the ball well, even with left-hander Cole Irvin on the bump tonight for OKC. Taylor, who is the only lefty on the lineup, makes the start. Jack Winkler in the second base spot and the number eight slot in the lineup with Davis Diaz, the third baseman, routing out the starting nine. It's James Gonzalez leading the Aviators out onto the field. Winner take all. Game three of the PCL Championship Series. The Aviators in their orange jerseys with the white home pants. OKC in their Dodger blue tops for a third straight game with the road grays on bottom. Gonzo ready to go, warming up with his battery mate Cole Kahn. And here to get us started on the play-by-play, we've been looking forward to this one, it's Russ Langer.
0: And you play 150 games, and here you go. One game for all the proverbial marbles. James Oriel Gonzalez, 6'2", 260 pounds. He turned 26 years old a little over a week ago. He's from Panama, And he was drafted by the A's back in 2019. He's been in their system the whole way. No big league time yet at AA Midland this year. He was mostly in relief, 3-2 with a 6.5 ERA. His ERA with the Aviators actually been nearly a run better than that. And he's opposed by Cole Irvin, as we said. But for Gonzalez, the last time he pitched was in Sugarland. He's well rested. He did pitch in relief in game one, but the last outing he made during the regular season was a spot start in Sugarland on the 18th, going an inning and a third. He was touched up for four runs earned on two hits. He walked two and struck out three and absorbed the loss in that game. But Gonzalez also, as I mentioned, made the appearance in game one, and Gonzalez in that game came in. He was victimized by some bad defense behind him, worked two-thirds of an inning. Ben Bowden ultimately got the save as Gonzalez pitched, in addition to Luis Morales, Hayden Yeager, and Taylor Rashi in relief of Cade Morris. So Gonzalez only faced a couple of hitters. James Tibbs reached on an error against him. Ryan Fitzgerald grounded out, and Mike Sirota walked. Then he gave way to another pitcher. So Gonzalez going up now against Oklahoma City. And again, it's going to be a short leash for Gonzalez. He might go two innings, but as Fran Reardon said, he made no secret of it. This is a bullpen day. All hands on deck for the Aviators. And away we go. Zach Earhart, and if you heard the pregame just moments ago, you heard Fran Reardon discuss the importance of keeping this young man off the bases. Zach Earhart has been a spark plug. He's 4 out of 7 in the series after having a marvelous regular season. Good power, good speed. He's homered in this series, scored 4 runs, and walked 3 times. First pitch of the game, fastball up high at 91, and we are underway. James Gonzalez played for Panama in the 2023 World Baseball Classic. Fastball, he's got an overhand curve, a slider, and a changeup. Lefty delivers the 1-0, and it's a fastball foul back at 91. 1-1 on Zach Earhart. Earhart, one of the better prospects in the Dodgers system, and does a little of everything very well. 5'10", 190, and he's only 23. He's from Tampa, Florida. They got him in a trade with the Red Sox at the trading deadline of 2025, the end of July. 1-1 on Zach Earhart. And the look here by James Gonzalez, big number 45, delivers. There's his first breaking ball, a low curveball. It's chased and missed, and it's 1-2. Ball came spinning in at 79 miles an hour. 1-2. On deck, the really tremendous prospect in the Dodger organization, Josue De Paula. And then James Tibbs after that. Tough lineup. There's a mile-high foul ball near the first base dugout. Cole Karn stopped after it, but it's out of play near the first base dugout indeed. 1-2 on Zach Earhart. The plate umpire tonight is Denver Dangerfield. It's a four-man crew. First base up is Tom Fornarola. The second base up is Evan Johnson. At third base, Steven Rios Jr., who was behind the plate last night. The Aviators will try to manage their challenges a little better. They burned both of them within the first 4 innings last night. And here's the 1-2 now from Gonzalez. Fastball lifted foul to the right. That goes slicing out of play. Gonzo got it up to 93, which is about where he's going to top out normally in terms of velocity.
20: When it comes to the challenges, we'll see if a difference in catcher makes that difference. Brian Lavastida lost both of the challenges while playing defense,
0: which is rare for him.
20: Yeah.
0: Here's the 1-2 to Colt on the way. And that off-speed pitch down looked like a changeup at 82. 2-2 to Zach Earhart. And again, Earhart, a fellow that you got to watch because he can really run, and he's got good power on top of that. Here's the look now. The 2-2, Gonzalez ready, and the big man unravels and delivers. Breaking ball. That's up and away, but Cole Kahn's going to challenge it. It's risky, a challenge of the first hitter of the game. And let's see, was it a strike? The pitch was a strike, and Cole Kahn gets the correct result for him and for the Aviators. One out as the challenge is good. Then Josue De Paula comes up. Valley Health System defensive setup for the Aviators. Joey Meneses at first. Jack Winkler at second. Daryl Hernandez at short. Davis Diaz at third. Devin Taylor in left. Brian Buelvas in center. Jonathan Rodriguez in right. Cole Kahn handling the pitches of James Gonzalez. Fastball outside, ball one. Josue De Paula, J-O-S-U-E, De Paula, only 21 years old, and everybody raves about this young man. 1-0 to count. The pitch is outside. He made his AAA debut just yesterday, going 0-for-3 with a couple of walks. But he's got tremendous power. They love his intelligence at the plate, his ability to make adjustments, and his ability to hit line drives and hit for power. The 2-0, he swings and misses, badly fooled on that slider. 2-1 now.
20: And they're already respecting the pop here in AAA. Jonathan Rodriguez in right field, maybe two or three paces in front of the warning track and pulled away from the corner, almost in front of the visiting pen.
0: Left fielder Taylor shifted toward the line. Here's the 2-1 on the way, and it's a little dunker out behind second. That should be caught, and it's caught by Darryl Hernandez on the outfield grass. Two down. And James Tibbs III comes up now. Oklahoma City. During the regular season, 89 wins, 60 defeats. The Aviators, 87 wins, 61 defeats. Oklahoma City won 7 out of 12 against the Aviators during the regular season, with a series here and a series in Oklahoma City during the summertime. And they've split these two games. Two outs, nobody on, no score, top of the first. And here's the very dangerous James Tibbs, the pitch. Fastball outside, ball 1-1-0. Tibbs homered in game one. He homered again yesterday. And he's 2-for-8 in the series with those two home runs. And during the season, he was at or near the top of the leaderboard in several offensive categories. Second in home runs with 30. The pitch is a strike on the outside corner. Good breaking ball. And a count even at 1-1.
20: A lot of people like Vegas for a lot of reasons. Tibbs loves hitting here. Three straight games going back to the regular season with the homer here in downtown Summerlin. Seven of his last eight appearances here in Vegas have featured a bomb.
0: And Rodriguez is deeper for him than he was for DePaula. There's a drive to deep center. Welvis giving ground, but he has a play. Reaches and makes the catch as he gets to the edge of the track to the right of the 380 sign. Three up and three down. James Gonzalez gets the first inning in the bank successfully. Reaches down and swipes at the chalk as he heads to the dugout. At the end of half an inning of play in the championship game. Oklahoma City nothing. Las Vegas against Cole Irvin coming up.
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0: Hey, welcome back, friends. I'm Russ Langer, the Aviators Director of Broadcasting, along with Matt Neverett. We go to the bottom of the first inning, the championship game. Game 3 of 3. The Aviators won the first game 13-11 on Tuesday. Oklahoma City bounced back to take last night's game to stay alive 7-2. Cole Irvin on the mound, 32-year-old lefty, 6'4", 225, born in Anaheim and pitched in Korea last year. Pitches high, ball one. First pitch at 83 to Cole Kahn. Kahn, a switch hitter, batting right-handed. And Kahn thus far in the series 1 out of 7, but he's a spark plug. He can run well. When he gets on base, he can really help make things happen. Fly ball to deep right center. Going back in the ball is Earhart. Earhart is right at the edge of the track to make the catch in right center to the right of the 380 sign. Kahn gave it a good ride, but he's out. Valley Health System with the defensive setup for Oklahoma City. James Tibbs III is at first base. The second baseman is Haesung Kim. The shortstop, Noah Miller, and at third base, Ryan Fitzgerald. Josue DePaula in left, Alec Thomas in center. Stationed in right, Zach Earhart, and Eliezer Alfonso Sooner. Jr. is the catcher. the pitch, a breaking ball to strike for Hernández. This is an interesting matchup because Darryl Hernández was once traded for Cole Irvin earlier in their careers, and now they're facing each other here. The 0-1 on the way, up and away with a fastball at 89, 1-1. Darryl, that's when Darryl was in the Baltimore organization, and Irvin has moved around quite a bit in his career. With one out and nobody on, we are in the bottom of the first inning with no score, just the start of things. Pitch down low, 2-1. And as Vin Scully would say, pull up a chair and spend part of the evening with us. Hernández, 2 out of 8 in the series. And with Brian Buelvas waiting his turn on deck. Cole Irvin. We've been told that each of these starters will have a relatively short leash depending on how things go. High fly ball to left center, hit well. Thomas and DePaula, and it's going to be hauled in right there for out number two as left fielder DePaula cruised over there. So two long flyouts to begin this game in the bottom of the first inning. And the batter is Brian Buelvas now. Cole Irvin has played in the big leagues for the Phillies, for the A's, so he's facing one of his old organizations tonight, Baltimore and Minnesota, and in Korea for the Doosan Bears, Korea. The pitch is strike, 0-1, fastball at 89. Buelvas, 2 out of 8 in the series, one of the hits a bunt. Brian, a very strong contributor since he came up from AA Midland. Two outs, nobody on, bottom of the first, no score in Game 3. This is for all the marbles. And a pitch in there for a strike on the outside at 89, 0-2 to count.
20: Interestingly enough, Irvin's only big league appearance this year for the Dodgers was on July 31st. He was supposed to start against the Aviators that day in OKC, but was called up. Turned out that was his only regular season appearance.
0: 0-2, up and away. It is 1-2, three fastballs. Yeah, he was drafted 10 years ago, so he's been around. Phillies drafted in the fifth round in 2016. He made his big league debut with him 3 years later. Born in Anaheim, 31st of January, 1994. Cole Irvin. Buelvas trying to hold up. The appeal at first, strike three down at first, indicates first base umpire Tom Fornarola. And each team goes out in order in the first inning. Two long flyouts and a strikeout for the Aviators in the bottom half of inning number one. So we played one inning in the deciding game of the Pacific Coast League Championship Series. At the end of one, no score.
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0: you go boating, folks, when you go out on the water, anytime you go, please wear your life jacket, please, for your sake and the sake of your loved ones. That's brought to you by the Nevada Department of Wildlife. Top of the second, no score. Russ Langer with Matt Neverett here. The pitch is a one-hopper speared on one hop by Davis Diaz, who zeroes in on Meneses and throws out Mike Sirota. Nice play. This is the first time Davis Diaz has played in this series. And Fran Reardon told me before the game that depending upon when they pull Irvin and matchups, Diaz may or may not stay in. They've got Luke Mann on the bench, a left-handed batter, but right there, a splendid play in that low liner that he short hop. One out on one pitch. Alec Thomas stands in from the left side now. No score, top of the second. Gonzalez delivers, and the slider's outside at 84, ball one.
1: And Fran definitely trying to load up the lineup, at least initially, with right-handed bats. Diaz does mash left-handed pitching. He's an underrated defender in terms of the top prospect ratings.
0: Thomas, 2-for-5 last night with two singles and a run scored, and the pitch to him is a strike. And it's 1-1, a fastball at 91. In the series, Thomas is 2 out of 9. Again, both hits coming in last night's effort. Gonzalez has a look in. Cole Kahn setting up. And again, they're deep for Thomas. The pitch is a strike knee high in the outside corner. That's a good pitch at 92 miles an hour. Million-dollar pitch. 1-2 on Alec Thomas. And the Aviators had plenty of Alec Thomas when he was in the Diamondbacks organization playing for Reno. He hit the Aviators hard. Again, left fielder Devin Taylor playing toward the line. The pitch, a liner into center. That's going to sit for the first base hit of the game. So he tried a breaking ball, left it out over the plate. And that base hit makes it 1 on and 1 out. And the batter is Ryan Fitzgerald. Top of the second, no score.
1: And that's just an example of Thomas keeping his bat in the zone for long enough to lift that thing. It was a mistake pitch, to be sure, a curveball left over the heart of the plate and a bit up in the zone. All he had to do was just stay with the hands through the zone and react, just kind of flipped it into shallow center.
0: Thomas is, during the season, 8 out of 9 in steals. He's taking his lead there. Joey Meneses anchors the bag there. Fastball a little outside at 91 to the left-handed hitting Ryan Fitzgerald. So Gonzalez, a lefty. 5 lefties in the lineup and 2 switch hitters as well. Fitzgerald, 2 out of 10 in the series, including a home run that he hit last night in the 7-2 Oklahoma City win. He's knocked in 4 runs in the 2 games. The pitch, a drive deep toward right center field. There's nobody there. That ball's going to bounce and go to the fence. It's being chased now by Jonathan Rodriguez. Here comes Thomas around third. He'll score on a double by Fitzgerald. It's quickly 1-0 Oklahoma City in the top of the second inning. The Comets strike first.
1: Well, because of the fact, like you mentioned, that there was no one around the ball that entire time, it was off to the races for Alec Thomas. And he knew that no one was going to get there in time to limit him to third. It was just a matter of how close the play was going to be at home. Turns out no one able to get there quickly enough. And Ryan Fitzgerald drives in his 5th run of this series.
0: He's no stranger to second base. He hit 35 doubles during the regular season. He hits one there to knock in the initial run of the game. And now the switch hitting catcher, Eliezer Alfonso, stands in, and he looks at a strike. Fastball at 92-1-1. The Aviators already have a righty up on the bullpen now. And this is what Fran Reardon was saying. It's all hands on deck because there's no tomorrow. One strike on Alfonso, who's playing in the series for the first time. There's a little slow ground ball to second. Winkler moves in, picks it up, and throws his man out. On the play, Fitzgerald advances to third. And they're 2 down. And the other switch hitter in the order, the shortstop Noah Miller, comes up now.
1: And it's Matt Sauer, who is a candidate to potentially start one of these last 2 games, getting loose in the bullpen right now for Las Vegas. That would tell you that he's likely going to be expected to go the bulk of the innings, although you never know in a game like this.
0: Never know at all. Everybody's available pretty much, except 1 or 2 guys, based upon workload. Here is Miller, switch hitter, batting right-handed, and he fouls one back on a first-pitch fastball cranked in there at 94, 0-1. Miller, an excellent defender, but in this series, he's had a couple of base hits also in 9 at-bats. Batting in the 8th position here. 1 strike to count to Noah Miller, 5'11", 190. He'll be 24 in November. He's from Fredonia, Wisconsin. Came over in a trade with the Twins 2 years ago. Pitch outside. Fastball at 94. Backhanded by Cole Kahn. 1 ball and 1 strike on Noah Miller. Fitzgerald is at third. 2 down. And we are in the top of the second inning.
2: Miller in last night's game had a double to begin the third inning rally against Ryan Magdici, who was 1-for-4 with a run scored. And a 1-1 on the way. Breaking ball swung on and missed. That ball was nice, tight, and good tilt on it. Down and in at 81. Good pitch. Swung over the top of it. 1-2 to count now.
1: Gonzalez is going to try to take advantage here. Miller been batting from the right in the regular season. A 211 batting average. He was a 270 hitter the other way.
2: So they got him turned around the way they want, but we'll see. Off third base is Fitzgerald. Kahn knows he needs to block anything in the dirt at this point. Here's the 1-2 on the way, and Gonzalez deals. Fastball, foul back, he challenges him. That's 95. And Gonzalez, that's kind of rarefied air in terms of velocity for him. He tried to punch out Miller, and Miller fought it off. 1-2.
1: Tells you he's jacked up, reaching for a little something extra.
2: And he probably knows he's got a short leash. He knows there's someone throwing in the bullpen. The 1-2 stretch now. Gonzalez set, and the big lefty kicks and delivers. And that changeup is in the dirt, blocked by Cole Kahn. Again, with a runner at third, the extra pressure on the catcher to block anything. Two balls and two strikes to count, especially with two outs. The manager of Oklahoma City is Scott Hennessy. He's in the third base box. Skipper Fran Reardon joined us on the pregame show. We appreciate his sharing his thoughts with us. Two balls and two strikes on Noah Miller. Fitzgerald off the bag at third. Gonzalez set, the big Panamanian kicks and delivers. And there's a changeup, lofted foul to the right. Meneses in pursuit, but that ball's out of play. Beyond the first base side, where the tarpaulin's rolled up over there. 2-2. Changeup at 82.
1: And this could be it one way or another for James Gonzalez. And you may ask why, with left-hander Hyesung Kim on deck. He's a better than 300 hitter against left-handed pitching. Yep. So actually reverse splits for the Korean infielder.
2: He's actually handled lefties well all year. All right. Fitzgerald off third. 1-0 Oklahoma City, top of the second. And the 2-2 from Gonzalez to Noah Miller now. Breaking ball hit down the left field line, hooking foul. Well, he left that breaking ball out over the plate. That was similar to the ball that Thomas hit for his base hit to begin this rally. And now it's a 2-2 count on Noah Miller. Miller wearing number 7, the back of his Dodger blue jersey. Gonzalez toes the rubber. Big man shakes off one sign. Cole Kahn, the catcher, transmits another one out there for his subject to his approval. Now he stretches again. Fitzgerald off the bag at third. Another 2-2 to Noah Miller. Fastball, foul back. He came back with a heater at 94. And Miller really making Gonzalez work here with a 2-2 count.
1: That last pitch, the 9th of the at-bat. The 5th consecutive foul ball, and Gonzalez now over 30 in terms of the pitch count.
2: 31, and Big James has another sign from Kahn. Miller batting right-handed, wags the bat near the right shoulder. The pitch, breaking ball down, blocked by Kahn, and it's 3-2 through that 80-mile-an-hour breaking ball, and that time Miller laid off, and now it's a full count.
1: The issue is here for James is that you almost have to come with the fastball. It's been the only pitch that he's been able to command reliably inside the strike zone. Those curves in the dirt have just been non-competitive, especially in this battle here against Miller.
2: You got him to swing at one and miss, but we'll see what he tries on the 3-2 now. Here it comes. There's a drive to deep left field down the line. However, it is hooking foul and out of play. He came in, looked like a changeup. And Miller had a good wood on that one, but pulled the trigger too soon.
1: And just looking at the pitch location on ABS after the fact, Gonzo got away with one there. That pitch was middle on the changeup. I don't think he's going to come back with that pitch in this next offering at the very least.
2: All right. Outfield straight away, medium depth for Miller. Very calm evenings to this point. Early on, not much of a breeze to speak of at all. Infield well spread out. Another 3-2 to Noah Miller. Gonzalez with a new ball delivers. And the breaking ball down and in. And he checked his swing. Ball 4. So Noah Miller, we've been talking ever since the Comets got here about how he's a defensive kind of guy. But he's put on some pretty good at-bats. And that was an excellent at-bat. Runners at the corners are 2 down. And here comes Paul Abbott, the Aviators pitching coach, walking slowly out to the mound, in part to give Sauer more time to get ready out there. 1-0 Comets. The inning began. The first pitch, Mike Sirota hit a low liner to third, and Davis Diaz short hopped. They made a nice play to throw him out. Then the single by Thomas, the RBI double by Fitzgerald. Alfonso grounded out, and Miller with that excellent at-bat. The pitch count reached double digits in the at-bat, and he eventually drew the walk. And now Kim is the batter. Hae-sung Kim, who's from South Korea, is 27. And he certainly has made his presence felt in this series. He's had several good at-bats. And he's 4-for-8 in this series, batting ninth. And back in the dugout is Paul Abbott. And again, this could be Gonzalez's last hit, or either way. We'll see. Runners in the corners, two now. The pitch. Fastball fouled off to the left at 92. Strike one, 0-1. During the regular season, Kim got into 85 games for the Comets. He hit .262. Three homers and 31 batted in. But as we pointed out, Matt mentioned, he hit lefties especially well, even though he's a left-handed batter. Fitzgerald at third, Miller at first, a short lead there. The strike one pitch on the way. Breaking ball popped up down the left field line toward the foul territory. Here's Taylor in foul ground to make the catch, and the inning is over. And Gonzalez pounds his fist into his mitt and strides toward the dugout. So Kim fouls out to left fielder Devin Taylor. Oklahoma City does get on the board with one run on two hits. No errors. They leave two men on base. And at the end of an inning and a half, it's the Comets one and the Aviators nothing.
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0: 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Joy Meneses. First ball swinging, fouls it off to the right out of play. One strike on Big Joey, who led the league with 110 RBIs, slumped toward the end of the regular season, but 3-for-6 in this series with a long home run that he hit last night. The 0-1 from Irvin. There's a slow ground ball to third. Big bouncer. Fitzgerald has it, takes an extra step, and throws out Meneses. One out, four up and four down so far for Cole Irvin and a batter Brian Labastida. Irvin threw a great game against the Aviators much earlier in the year, when he went six innings and barely gave up much of anything. But again, in a situation like this, and Oklahoma City with a well-rested bullpen, we'll see how long of a leash they allow. From the looks of things, it might be it for James Gonzalez after two innings. Because Matt Sauer has been throwing, and we're in the bottom of the second. Here's Labastida. Pitch up and away, ball one. Fastball at 87, 1-0. Labastida, modest numbers during the regular season, but you heard Fran Reardon singing his praises in the pregame show. Some guys have a way of coming up big. Is a swing and a miss at a breaking ball. One ball and one strike. Labastida did last year in the postseason. He's played well in this postseason. 4-for-9. DHing in this game. Cole Kahn is catching. Bryant hit .250 during the year. Seven homers, 48 batted in. The pitch. Foul back. Another off-speed pitch. One ball and two strikes now.
1: Of course, he had that big home run in last year's AAA championship game against Jacksonville that, in different circumstances, would have been a walk-off bomb into the pool, but because the Aviators were playing as the road team, it was just a go-ahead shot. Jacksonville would walk it off half an inning later.
0: The Aviators are two outs away from the win. Here's the 1-2 now to Labastida, and it's on the way, and he takes that fastball high. 2-2.
2: Urban is from Yorba Linda, but I mentioned he was born in Anaheim and went from the Phillies to the A's, essentially sold in January of 2021. He was with them in 2021 and 2022. Pitches outside, and it's a full count now on Labastida. With the A's in 2021, he was 10-15 in the rotation with a 4.24 ERA. Led the league in losses and hits allowed. And the next year, his ERA was lowered to 3.98. Then the Orioles got him in a trade. That was the Darryl Hernandez trade, January 2023. A's traded Urban to the Orioles with another pitcher for Darryl Hernandez. And the 2-3-2 fouled off to the right out of play. Fastball at 89. Still 3-2 on Brian Labastida. And the Twins claimed him off waivers 2 years ago. And then he went to Korea for last year. The Dodgers signed him to a minor league deal this year. By the way, it was 1 year ago today that the Aviators beat Tacoma to win the championship. The one-year anniversary. 3-2 now on the way to Labastida. And that's inside. Good at bat. So Noah Miller had a great at-bat to draw a walk against Gonzalez. And an almost equally good at-bat right there by Labastida. And the Aviators have their first base runner.
7: And by the way, talking about championships, it's over in Memphis. Rochester Red Wings are International League champions of 2026. And by virtue of a better home or a better regular season record than both of these teams here, they will be the home team this Saturday in the AAA Championship.
2: All right, they're booking their flights. The pitch is a little up and away. Ball one, a fastball to big Jonathan Rodriguez. So congratulations to the Rochester Red Wings. They did it on the road, too, in Memphis.
7: Yeah.
2: That's the Washington Nationals AAA team, and a familiar face will be here, Matt Crook. The pitch is a big chopper toward short, charge by Miller, who gloves and throws and gets him for out number two. On the play, Labastida goes to second base.
7: Rochester, the only AAA team to win 90 games in the regular season. I think that speaks to a little bit of parity in both leagues. They won exactly 90. 90 and 58. They won 45 games both at home and on the road.
2: Oklahoma City was second. They had 89 wins, yeah. And the Aviators with 87. All right, Labastida at second, two outs. And here's Devin Taylor batting in the seventh slot. Big breaking ball. That slides in there for a strike at 75 miles an hour. 0-1.
7: So that means that this PCL championship, the only minor league that's yet to be decided in 2026.
2: And the look. Lefty on lefty to pitch. Taylor hits a ground ball to second. Kim is on the job at a big bounding ball. Throws to first base and the inning is over. So three ground balls. The Aviators hit two fly balls in the first inning and nothing doing. No runs, no hits, no errors. They leave Labastida at second. And at the end of two, it is 1-0 Oklahoma City.
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2: We played two innings in the championship game of the PCL for 2026. 1-0 Oklahoma City. Veteran righty Matt Sauer comes in. The bad news, it's Sauer allowed 14 earned runs in 12 innings here at home this year. The good news is the last time he pitched was in Sugarland a week ago today. He had his best outing. 5 innings, 2 earned runs on 4 hits and got the win. So Matt Sauer will pitch the third. And for the third, here's Matt.
7: Zach Gerhardt leads things off atop the Oklahoma City lineup, and the first pitch from Sauer is swung on and fouled straight back. 93 on the first pitch heater, and Sauer jumps ahead, nothing in one. Two decent enough innings from James Gonzalez. Allowed one run earned on two hits with one walk and one strikeout mixed in. And Sauer takes over to start the third. Gerhardt, the only strikeout victim against Gonzalez. It was to lead off the ball game, and that next pitch rides high at 90. Sauer's got the count even at 1-1. Veteran right-hander wearing number 29. 6'4", 230-pound righty. Brings home the 1-1 offering, and a cutter finds the inside. And it's in there for a strike. Gerhardt so far in the series is 4 out of 8. He's also worked 3 walks and driven in 4. It was an overturned strike 3 call and a big looping curveball from Gonzo in the first. And here comes the 1-2 from Sauer in the third. Swung on, grounded back up the middle. It deflects off of second base and goes into shallow right. Gerhardt on the move around first, on the way to second. A barehand throw from Rodriguez, not in time. A double that deflected off of second base on a tailor-made grounder. Jack Winkler had Gerhardt played perfectly until that ball bounced into the outfield grass over his head.
2: You can't get any more fortunate than that, no matter who you are, whether you're an Aviator or you're a Comet. That ball, that was a 4-3 putout all over the place, and it happened to hit the bag and carry him to right center. And then Gerhardt, with his speed, hustled it for a double.
7: Ugh. A bad situation there. Puts Gerhardt on second base for DePaula. Left-hand batting left fielder, 0 for 1 thus far. And he takes a fastball outside for ball one. DePaula popped out off the fists in the air to the shortstop, Darryl Hernandez, in the first inning. 1-2-3 first, spun up by James Gonzalez on 14 pitches. He threw 36 in total over two innings of one-run ball. There's the 1-0 out of the stretch, and DePaula takes a fastball for strike one. DePaula 0 for 3 with a couple of walks last night, and what was his Triple-A debut? Dodgers skipped their number one prospect over Triple-A initially, and he made his debut earlier this month. Hernandez keeps an eye on the runner at second. Sauer's 1-1 pitch is a changeup high, and it's 2-1.
2: Sauer spent a chunk of last year with this team, Oklahoma City, and he was 5-5 with a 5.86 ERA for them.
7: Sauer making his ninth appearance for Las Vegas, his second in relief this season. And here's the 2-1. And it's in there. Fastball right down the middle, 94 for strike two. Now, Sauer has been roughed up a bit in his 24 and two-thirds innings of work. 32 earned runs, 11.68 ERA into this one. He comes set on 2-2, checks second, turns to the plate and deals. And DePaula swings and lifts one in the air, shallow right field. That'll drop for a base hit. Rodriguez picks it up on one bounce and fires to the cutoff man, Joey Meneses. Gerhardt up to third on a base hit for DePaula. His first Triple-A hit comes about 2.5 weeks after his first of 11 big league hits. So now runners on the corners just like that. And at the snap of a finger, there's a couple on for James Tibbs, the third. Tibbs with a fly out deep to center field in the first inning. Aviators would be glad to trade 2 outs for a run here. Sauer sets and deals. And the first pitch to Tibbs is swung on and missed. Strike one on the fastball.
2: He's trying to hit that ball to the stratosphere. Big uppercut right there.
7: You know, if he hooked it down far enough down the right field line, he probably could get it there. We're looking at the strat right now beyond the fence. Nothing in one pitch on the way. And Sauer gets a swing and a foul straight back by Tibbs. That time he got him with the slider. So two swings on the first two offerings from Matt Sauer. One a whiff and one a barely tipped foul ball straight back from James Tibbs III out of Florida State. Darryl Hernandez, the shortstop, behind second with Joey Meneses manning first and holding on to Paulo, the trail runner. Gerhardt off third. Here comes the 0-2 to Tibbs. Swung on, fouled, straight back into the netting. So he tried it again with the fastball. Tibbs has already hit two fastballs out over the last two nights. Again, 6 home runs in his last 7 games at Las Vegas Ballpark coming into this one. Led the league in walks over the regular season with 108. Here's another 0-2, and it's down and in on a cutter.
2: Not a bad pitch there on the 0-2. little too far off the plate for Tibbs to offer at it, but pitch with some purpose.
7: After a double to start the inning and a base hit to follow, runners on the corners with nobody out. OKC on top, 1-0 in the third. And the 1-2 pitch, high and tight, backs Tibbs away. And a running heater up and in at 94. Now Tibbs with a, I would say, very likely PCL MVP award coming his way. He was the first player in the Pacific Coast League with 100 RBIs, 100 runs scored, and 100 walks in a year since 1982. The 2-2 pitch from Sauer swung on, rope to right, but it's foul. Tibbs was early on the slider, and he hit it right on the screws, but he yanked it.
2: But I believe that was Mike Marshall in 1982, if memory serves.
7: According to the OKC game notes, Greg Brock of Albuquerque.
2: Greg Brock, he hit 44 home runs that year.
7: Wow.
2: And that's why they let go of Steve Garvey, because of Greg Brock. But the year before, Mike Marshall won the Triple Crown.
7: Count even at two. The kick, the pitch, and Tibbs drives one the other way. Foul, out of play, down the third baseline. Now, I would say 100 stat lines like that may have been a little more common. Not that they were commonplace at all, but more back then because guys would play complete seasons at the AAA level.
2: Yeah, depending on the organization.
7: Absolutely. Remember the...

0: backhand, bare hand, with not a drop spilled. 10 out of 10. Let's see what Sauer can do in response. He sits on 3-2. Here comes another payoff pitch to James Tibbs. In the dirt, ball 4. Tibbs flips the bat emphatically. With nobody out, Oklahoma City on top 1-0 in the third, and the Comets have loaded the bases here in the deciding Game 3 of the PCL Championship Series.
1: Now, the Aviators have to decide what they're going to do with the infield, and Paul Abbott comes out, and the Aviators are doing some storing in the bullpen now. Sirota, one of the really good young prospects in the Dodgers organization, he had 2 hits last night and hit the ball hard against Gonzalez, his first time up in this game, a low liner on the first pitch of the second inning, which was scooped out of the dirt by third baseman Davis Diaz, who threw him out. So the conversation, the mound continues. Oklahoma City leading 1-0 in the third, but now they've got him loaded with nobody out as Abbott walks back toward the dugout.
0: So nobody up in the bullpen just yet, but definitely some moving. As you mentioned, I saw Taylor Rashi stretching. Nathan Detmer shed the sweatshirt. We'll see if any of them get up and start to move around. 19 pitches down from Matt Sauer, 12 of them strikes. And as the Dodgers' number 2 prospect stands in from the right, he's got the bases loaded and nobody out here in the visiting half of the third. Sirota with a ground out to third in his only other at bat. A leadoff line drive that's short hopped in front of the glove of Diaz. First pitch from Sauer. That's just off the outside. Fastball at 93. And Khan tried to frame it, but won't try a challenge. 1-0. Pressure situation, if there ever was one from Sauer. In a winner take all elimination matchup. Out of the stretch with the sacks full, the 1-0 pitch is right down the middle. There's that get-me-over fastball at 94, and the at-bat really begins now at 1-1. Sirota. Sent over in the Gavin Lux trade in January. Drafted originally by the Reds out of Northeastern. The Huskies in Boston. Here's the 1-1 as Sauer kicks and fires. And Sirota takes a cutter outside. Righty on righty, and it's 2-1. Sirota, 23 years old, 6'2", 188. Highly regarded as a guy who's got both power and speed. 2020 potential in the big leagues, more than likely. On 2-1, Sauer brings one home. And it's up and inside, ball 3.
1: Jared Johnson is throwing in the Aviator bullpen, a right-hander.
0: He's easy to spot with the beard, although he's trimmed it down over the last couple of weeks. Used to look a lot longer. Meanwhile, Sauer, the mustachioed right-hander, deals on 3-1, and it's lined to third and through. Into left field it goes. Earhart comes in to score. Everybody up 90 feet on a base hit by Sirota. Went right between Hernandez and Diaz. And it's 2-0 Oklahoma City here in the top of the third.
1: 3-1 count, and Sirota sitting on what he got and hit it hard. And the Aviators now are down by 2, which is extremely manageable as a score early in this game. But they've got a problem on their hands with the bases filled and nobody out. And another good hitter up there, Alec Thomas.
0: Left-hander settles in after a base hit and a run scored in the second. First pitch on the way from Sauer. That's just a bit outside. Thomas had the game's first hit, to be exact, back in the top of the second inning. Played it on a rope double by on-deck hitter Ryan Fitzgerald. He scored all the way from first, showing off the outstanding wheels. Here's the 1-0, and he takes it in. Ball 2. And Sauer, you can absolutely tell he's getting frustrated out there with the body language. Can't necessarily blame him, but as he gets ready to throw his 27th pitch, he's only thrown 14 strikes. Johnson getting warm behind him. Here's the 2-0. And it's at the knees for strike 1. Thomas originally from Chicago. He was an outstanding football, baseball, and basketballer in his prep days. Helps that his dad, Alan, was the White Sox strength and conditioning director for many, many years. Out of the stretch, the 2-1 is swung on and belted high in the air, deep to right. But hooking foul, that'll land amongst the spectators on the

0: concourse. Nothing but a long, loud strike number two. But yeah, Alec may not look like a football player at 5'9 and a 175, but he is all muscle. Represented Team Mexico in World Baseball Classic action. Lineage on his mother's side from Mexico. Matt Sauer on 2-2, sets and deals. And the pitch swung on and popped up straight back. Kahn loses the mask, but the catcher will watch it bounce on the other side of the netting. A couple of long at-bats already here in the top half of the third, thinking of that Tibbs battle where he saw double-digit pitches. And this next one to Thomas will already be the seventh of this showdown. Bases loaded, nobody out. Comets on top, 2-0 in the third. Here it is, the kick, the pitch, and it's bounced down the first base line. Foul, just off the covered tarp in the right field corner. 2-2. Comets with two runs on five hits and a pair of walks thus far. Zeros across for Las Vegas. Ryan Labastida with a one-out walk in the second, their only base runner. With Johnson warming in the pen, Sauer takes the sign. And the right-hander's 2-2. Is bounced down the first base side, foul again. Thomas geared up on that fastball. 95 coming in, and he turned and burned at 101 off the bat to the pull sign.
1: Baseball conventional wisdom says ball like that gets pulled at 95. You throw something off speed. Let's see if he tries that or if he tries something else.
0: Pitch number 9 of this battle on the way. Thomas from the left, Sauer from the right. Here's the offering, and it's high, way upstairs at 82. And the count goes full. 32 pitches, 19 strikes for Sauer, and he's yet to record an out. Jared Johnson may be ready to go in the bullpen behind him. We'll see. DePaula off third, Tibbs off second, and Mike Sirota with a short lead off first. The payoff delivery on the way. Swung on and hit in the air to deep right field. Rodriguez at the warning track. Right fielder moves in to make the catch. All three runners tag. The throw goes to second base as DePaula comes in to score. Tibbs up to third on a sacrifice fly from Alec Thomas. He's now scored once and driven in a run tonight. And on the sacrifice, it's 3-0 Comets here in the top of the third with one out and runners on the corners for Ryan Fitzgerald. And that'll do it for Matt Sauer as Fran Reardon makes the slow walk from the first base dugout to the mound. He'll summon the bearded righty out of Mississippi, Jared Johnson, to come in and put out a fire here in a run-scoring third. Two runs across on three hits and a walk already. And as Johnson replaces Sauer, we step aside for this pitching change timeout. You've got the Comets on top, 3-0.
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0: Jared Johnson comes in to throw for the Aviators with runners on first and third. Here in the top of the third inning, and the Comets on top 3-0. here in Game 3, the decider in the PCL Championship Series. Ryan Fitzgerald, the first battle that the right-hander will go up against, and with a runner on the move to second, the pitcher called strike. The throw to the bag at second is not in time. Back throw to third. He's safe there. Mike Sirota steals second on the first pitch from Jared Johnson. And a heads-up play by Darryl Hernandez with Sirota able to slide in there safely ahead of it. He saw Tibbs make a brief move from third to the plate. Almost backpicked him there, and the count's nothing and one. Infield drawn in all the way with one down. And the 0-1 pitch to Fitzgerald rides high. Johnson, the 25-year-old at 6'2", 225. Coming in tonight, making his ninth appearance for the Aviators in relief. 1-1 with a 2.08 ERA thus far. He comes set and brings home the 1-1. And Fitzgerald swings and rips one foul down the right field line for strike two. The two runners on, both the responsibility of Matt Sauer, who got one out, third of an inning, two runs earned on three hits thus far.
1: Fitzgerald's already knocked in five runs in the first three games, counting this one with his RBI double in the second, which got Oklahoma City on the board. Infield in with one out in second and third.
0: Johnson, who was acquired in the Nick Allen deal in November of 2024, going to participate in the Arizona Fall League this year for the Mesa Solar Sox. Here's his 1-2, and it's high again. 97 on that fastball. A lot to like from Johnson in terms of the velocity. You'd like to see some more command. In 13 AAA innings this year, 11 walks and a hit batter, and just six strikeouts. He'd love a K here as he comes set on 2-2. Right-hander kicks and deals, and it's upstairs again on a 97-mile-an-hour fastball. And now with first base open and one down, the count goes 3-2 to Fitzgerald. RBI doubled earlier in the second, gave him five ribbies in the three games thus far. Here we go, the payoff pitch on the way. And the 3-2 swung on and missed. Strike three on the fastball. Huge strike, huge out number two. With a 3-0 lead, Eliezer Alfonso works his way in from the left. And Jared Johnson pumps his fist after that strikeout.
1: That's a great pitch. Fastball, I don't know that it was a strike. It was near the outside, but too close to take in that situation. And it was a fine pitch, and Fitzgerald could not catch up with it.
0: Alfonso, when he batted from the left side in the second inning, grounded out to second, or the right side, rather. He's batting from the left here. And he takes a fastball high. Native of Barcelona, Venezuela. Spent last year in the Tigers system. Here in the Dodgers organization, a 302 average in the regular season. Takes a knee-high fastball in there for a strike, and it's 1-1. Johnson in Midland this year pitched to a 663 ERA in 32 outings. Missed all last year with a shoulder ailment. This really is first taste of action in the A's organization. Infield deep with two down. Runners on second and third, and the 1-1 grounded to second. Backing up for a big hop is Jack Winkler. He fields and throws Alfonso out at first. His second ground out to second base, one from each side. In the third inning, the Comets add on. They play two runs on three hits. There were no errors and two runners stranded on base. After 2.5 in Game 3 of the PCL Championship Series, it's the Comets 3, Aviators nothing.
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1: Welcome back. All right, we go to the bottom of the third. This is the championship game. Winner take all. Early on, Oklahoma City leads 3-0. Russ Langer here with Matt Neverett. We go to the bottom of the third. The Aviators have one base runner, but no hits so far against the 32-year-old left-hander Cole Urban. And back with the bottom of the third, here's Matt.
0: First at bat of the night for Jack Winkler kicks off the home half of the third. Aviators down by a trio of runs. Winkler coming off of an off day yesterday. And the right-hander out of Denver takes a strike on the left-hander Cole Irvin's first pitch of the inning. 24 pitches, now 15 strikes for Urban. He makes his second appearance against Las Vegas on the year. Winkler on Tuesday, 0 for 5 with a walk, and the Aviator win. He swings here, gets a piece, but fouls a changeup back into the mitt of Alfonso, and it's nothing and two. Cole Urban set the record since 1998. They call it the Bricktown era when Chickasaw Bricktown Ballpark opened up for the most starts in a year by an affiliate of said organization. They've been with a couple different big league teams. His next one's high to Winkler, and it's 1-2. This is the 29th start of the year for Cole Urban with the Comets, regular season or otherwise. He sets in the left-hander's 1-2 breaking ball is popped up back of second base. Hesong Kim in shallow right center field reaches up and makes the catch. Winkler pops out to second as one second baseman retires the other. 8 up, 7 down against Cole Urban. And with a 3-0 lead, Oklahoma City watches Davis Diaz settle in from the right side. Urban finished the regular season tied for the AAA lead with 12 wins. 12-7 record overall. His 3.33 ERA was qualified and led the Pacific Coast League. He deals a strike to Diaz on a two-seamer at 87. Diaz, the right-hand batting third baseman, in for the first time in this one. 21 regular season games, batted 216 for Las Vegas. He checks the swing and takes high. And the former Vanderbilt Commodore has the count even at 1. Urban, meanwhile, out of Oregon. And there's Jeremy Rosario warming up in the bullpen for Oklahoma City behind him. Rosario getting loose. 1-1 to Diaz. A changeup that fades outside. Misses on ball 2. Urban works with 3 different fastballs. 4-seamer, sinker, and a cutter. He'll also throw a changeup and a slurvy slider. 2-1 pitch, roped the other way, but it's foul and into the seats beyond first base. Diaz got a fastball, but it was just late, and it's 2-2.
1: Davis, one of quite a few players on this roster who very well may be with the Aviators next year.
0: I mean, and this is a very different makeup from the roster of last year's championship team. Not quite as many, you know, journeyman vets. No Nick Martini or Alejo Lopez's. Diaz, meanwhile, swings and lines one past Miller into left center field. He takes a big turn around first. DePaula scoops and fires to the base at second, limiting Davis to a one-out base hit. The first single of the night for Las Vegas, and trailing 3-0, that'll bring up Cole Conn at the top of the order.
1: Center cut pitch, belt high, and Davis hit that one hard in his first at bat of the series. He hits a clean single. First hit, as you point out, for the Aviators.
0: 23-year-old gets on base, and after the first hit, he surrenders. Cole Urban looks like he'll be lifted from the game. Manager Scott Hennessy comes out, and Urban gets him through the first time through the order. He allows one hit and walks one batter, and he'll give way to Jeremy Rosario. And if you're Cole Urban in the Comets, you talk about a job done. That's what the left-hander just did there. So Rosario comes in for Urban, and we'll be back after this pitching change timeout. Bottom of the third inning, OKC 3, Las Vegas nothing.
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0: Eighth-year pro Yermin Rosario takes over on the mound for Oklahoma City. Getting ready to face off against Cole Kahn. The switch hitter turns it around. It'll bat from the left side against the 24-year-old Dominican right-hander. Kahn comes up with Davis Diaz on first base after 2 1/3 innings from Cole Irvin on the bump. And Rosario's first pitch is a backdoor slider, crackling in there for a strike at 83. And Kahn, after a fly out to right in his first at-bat, starts out plate appearance number 2, 0-1. Irvin responsible for Diaz off of first. The only hit that he gave up bounced him from the outing. Here's a swing and a line drive the other way to left, but it hooks into the netting, and it's a foul ball, strike 2.
1: Rosario chipped in with a scoreless inning 2 nights ago, the one time he pitched in the series. Did not face Cole Kahn.
0: Made 52 regular season appearances and posted a 5-1 record and a 3.17 ERA. Nowadays, 50 or more appearances is a lot for a bullpen arm. Right-hander sets at the chest. He kicks and deals, and the 0-2 swung on and missed. Kahn down swinging, just the second strikeout for Aviators hitting tonight. And down 3-0, Daryl Hernandez comes up with two outs and a runner on first here in the home half of the third. Can't quite close the book on Cole Irvin yet, as one of the guys he was once traded for steps in, but Irvin not charged for any runs yet on one hit, one walk, and one strikeout in 2 1/3. Open stance from the right side for Daryl Barrels Hernandez. And he takes a fastball, crackling the outer half at 95 for a strike. Rosario will throw the four-seamer just over 40% of the time. He'll throw the slider about 35%, mixes in a two-seamer and a changeup as well. The righty-on-righty battle taking place. He deals the breaking pitch on 0-1, and it's a slider outside. 65 1/3 regular season innings. Rosario recorded 80 strikeouts and walked 36. The league batted a combined 229 against him. Right side of the infield wide open with Kim shading up the middle. And the next one bats Hernandez away, and it's a called strike, but he wants a challenge. Hernandez thought that slider was a bit high, maybe a bit inside as well, and we'll see. DVS shows us that it was a strike by the absolute thinnest of margins. It's one of those ones where when the crowd sees it, they kind of can do nothing but chuckle on a pitch that just nicked the upper inner edge. So it is a strike. The Aviators lose a challenge, and it's a one-ball, two-strike delivery on the way from Rosario. Swung on, fouled away, and Hernandez stays alive.
1: During the regular season, Diaz over at first, if you add up double-A, Midland, and the Aviators, you had a dozen steals caught 3 times, in case the thought crossed your mind there. 3-0 Comets in the bottom of the third.
0: 1-2 the count as Rosario takes the sign and comes set. Big lanky right-hander rocks and deals, and Hernandez takes one in on the hands. Just off the chest for ball 2. Rosario's season highlighted by a stretch of 14 straight scoreless appearances from July 7th to August 25th. Most consecutive scoreless appearances by any OKC arm this season. On 2-2, the kick, the pitch, and it's fouled straight back.
1: That's a good job to fight off a pretty good slider there at 86 toward the outside.
0: I mean, that thing literally clipped the outside edge on a second look. A pitcher's pitch if there ever was one, but absolutely too close to take with 2 strikes for Hernandez. He's a veteran at this point. And with Diaz on first, here comes another 2-2. And it swung on and hit high in the air down the left field line. Zapala to the corner. Left fielder near the wall reaches up. He can't get it. Foul ball into the corner. And Darryl Hernández stays alive.
1: Well, first of all, he just missed what might have been a home run if it had been slightly hit differently. And it went deep into the corner. Zapala working on his defense. That's one area the Dodgers would like to see the 21-year-old improve on. But that's a tough play for anybody over in that corner. Not a lot of room to navigate anything. And it was foul, which was fortunate for the Comets. And so Hernández still up there.
0: Lives to see another one. Next pitch will be number 9 of this at-bat here in the bottom of the third with two down. And Rosario brings it home. And it's upstairs. Ball 3 on the 96-mile-an-hour fastball. And that'll load him up.
1: Yeah, this has been, to this point, a good at-bat by Hernández, as Diaz, who runs well, be off and running with the pitch.
0: With that in mind, James Tibbs III backs off a bit on the hold at first. And with Diaz in motion, here's the 3-2. Swung on and bounced up the middle. Miller makes the grab behind the bag, a spin, a throw, and he is out. Noah Miller may be the best defensive shortstop in minor league baseball. I know Drew Swift has something to say about that, but Miller in this one has been perfect. One shortstop grounds out to another, and a one-out base hit stranded on. No runs, one hit, and one man left in the third for Las Vegas. And on to the fourth we go. It's the Comets 3, the Aviators nothing.

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2: Very often you see a player make a great defensive play to end an inning, and that player leads off the very next inning. That's Noah Miller, the shortstop for Oklahoma City. Russ Langer with Matt Nevert for fourth inning now, 3-0 OKC, and here's Matt.
3: Funny how that works. As Jared Johnson begins his second inning of work, Miller hits the first pitch, ground ball to first. Backhanded by Meneses, he turns and flips one underhand to Johnson on the base. It is in time. Joey Meneses does not get enough credit for his defense. After two errors in 120 regular season games, he made that play look easy. It was anything but. Credit to Johnson as well for covering his position at first.
2: Turnabout is fair play. Miller robbed the Aviators, and the Aviators robbed him right back.
3: Brings up Hyesung Kim from the left side. Kim batting at the bottom of the order, 0-for-1 with a flyout and foul ground in the left field line. Johnson on the way with the first pitch of the at-bat, and it's low. Matt Sauer credited for one-third of an inning officially. Charged for two runs on three hits. One walk and no strikeouts for Sauer. 33 pitches, 20 first strikes before Johnson came in and got the final two of inning number three. And this fastball down by the ankles backs Kim away on ball two. The line is final on OKC starter Cole Irvin. Doesn't qualify for a win. Didn't go long enough after just two and a third innings. Here's the 2-0. And Kim whiffs through a fastball at 96. Irvin did not allow any runs in two and a third. He walked one, gave up one hit, and recorded one strikeout on 32 pitches, 20 of which were strikes. Rosario hit the final two outs of the third on 12 deliveries. Here's the 2-1 delivery from Johnson, and Kim laid on another fastball. This one blown by him at 97 on the whiff, and it's 2-2. After Kim, we go back to the top of the lineup, and one of only two right-handed bats in the lineup. That's Zach Earhart. Infield deep and playing Kim to pull. Rodriguez deep in right field as well. Here's the 2-2 from Johnson. Swung on and rolled foul off the facing of the Aviators' first base dugout.
2: Good pitch. After the two fastballs at 96 and 97, got it to 2-2. That was a hard slider at 88. Kim did well to fight that thing off.
3: Johnson in his second separate stint with Las Vegas this year comes set. And here's the 2-2. A check swing on a fastball inside. They appeal down the third baseline. And no swing, says Steven Rios. Ball three, and it brings the count full. Johnson was with the Aviators from August 8th through the 28th. And sent back down to Midland. Made four more appearances there. This is third outing since being recalled. 3-2, grounded up the middle. Right there is Darryl Hernaez. He fields, he throws, and it's in time by a half a step to first. Score that one 6-3 on your scorecard at home. Credit where credit's due. Kim nearly beat that out.
2: Yeah, he really hustled up the line, and he's been a nice contributor despite that ground out. He's 4 out of 10 in the series.
3: Two outs, bases empty in the winner-take-all game three of the PCL championship. Comets with three runs on five hits. No runs on one base hit thus far for Las Vegas. Leadoff man Zach Earhart digging in. Dodgers number 12 prospect is graded by Baseball America. Swings, breaks his bat on the grounder to first. Picked up on two hops by Joey Meneses, and he'll win the foot race to the bag at first easily. Three up, three down for Jared Johnson and the Aviators on less than 10 pitches. We'll see how big that is for the momentum. As we go into the bottom of the fourth in the winner-take-all game three, it's the Comets 3, Aviators nothing.
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2: All right, welcome back. The winner of tonight's game is the Pacific Coast League champion for 2026. Bottom of the fourth inning, Russ Langwood, Matt Neverth, 3-0 Comets. The Aviators coming up in the bottom of the fourth inning. And for your bottom of the fourth, here's Matt.
3: Brian Buelvas to get it going against Yermin Rosario. Rosario came in and got the final two outs of the third in relief of starter Cole Irvin. And the first pitch to Buelvas in the fourth starts him off with a fastball right down the middle. And it's nothing in one. Right-handed batter out of Columbia. 0-for-1 with the swinging strikeout against Irvin to wrap up the 1-2-3 first inning. Rosario with the high leg kick and the 0-1 breaking ball that misses low. Evens up the count at one. Rosario in six regular season appearances in the month of September. Pitched to a 2.25 ERA. Two earned runs in eight innings. Here comes his 1-1 from the stretch. And Buelvas takes a fastball just outside, ball two. What's interesting, though, is that 2.25 ERA was actually his worst ERA by month in 3 months. He pitched to a 1.86 earned run average in August and a 1.64 ERA in July. He misses low here with the bounced fastball. 95 miles an hour in the dirt makes it 3-1. After Buelvas, it's Joey Meneses, then Brian Lavastina. Probably the three most powerful batters in Fran Reardon's lineup right now. Here's the 3-1, swung on and missed. Buelvas got a fastball. It was elevated, and he just couldn't catch up to 96 miles per hour. Takes a deep breath, calls time, and steps out. And with the full count and the base is empty, here comes the delivery from Yermin Rosario. Swung on, fouled, straight back. 3-0 Comets on the strength of five base hits. The only hit so far was a one-out knock to the left side of the infield by Davis Diaz in the third off of Irvin. We'll try that one again as Buelvas tries to lead off on base here in the fourth. 3-2 on the way. And it's bounced back up the middle. Charging is Kim, second baseman in front of the bag. Fields and throws from the cut of the infield grass. And the underhand delivery in time on a solid toss. 4-3 on the scorecard at home. And it's been three up and three down against Rosario as Meneses works his way into the right-hand box.
2: The one player who hit the ball hard against Rosario two nights ago was Meneses, who barreled up on one and hit a rocket that the second baseman Kim fielded. And so, Joey comes up now.
3: Meneses grounded out sharply in the top of the second inning. Bottom of the second, I should say, as he takes a breaking ball for strike one here. Rosario, in the last series when these two faced off at the end of July and early August, pitched four scoreless innings and two outings total. Here's the 0-1. And Meneses holds up on a slider. Ball one strike. Thought it was interesting hearing Fran Reardon talk about guys like Meneses, guys like Lavastina, who's on deck, in terms of their veteran nature, their leadership ability, and their ability really to turn things on when it matters most. 1-1 on the way, That's a bouncing breaking ball for ball two.
2: Three straight sliders to move the count to 2-1 as the Aviators, who have been resilient this year, last year, down 3-0 in the fourth as they try to get some base runners on and scratch away here.
3: Manessis in the series, 3 out of 7 with 3 walks. 2 of those 3 hits for extra bases, and AAA's regular season RBI king has driven in 3 over the last 2 nights. He's ahead here, 2-1 with the infield shading him to pull. The right-hander Yermin Rosario's pitch is swung on and lined to straightaway center. That's down for a base hit. Joey Manessis with the professional piece of hitting there. Got a fastball in on the hands and just muscled it back where it was thrown.
2: Professional piece of hitting indeed. Slider, slider, slider. He's waiting, waiting, waiting. Fastball, boom, base hit.
3: I mean, you heard guys like Tony Wynn back in the day talk about the ability and really the skill to find a fastball to hit. Joey Manessis, your prototype right there. So down 3-0, Brian Labastida can't tie the game with one swing here. But he could bring the Aviators a heck of a lot closer. Time called before the first pitch. Looked like it was Eliezer Alfonso down on a knee behind home plate requesting it. Labastida worked a walk in the second from Irvin. The only base on balls thus far for Las Vegas as a team. Far cry from game one where Comets pitching walked 12. They had 1 walk yesterday. First pitch to Lava in the dirt. Ball one on a slider. And the command of that breaking ball for the right-hander Rosario seems to be diminishing here in his second inning of work. There is what looks to be a lefty up and getting loose in the bullpen for the Comets. And Rosario's 1-0 on the way is swung on and hit high in the air to left center. Going back is Thomas. Center fielder at the track turns around. And with a beat on it, he makes the catch standing on the dirt. Hit it right in front of the 380-foot marker, but just not enough pop on it as Manessis has to go back to the first on the flyout from Labastida.
2: Yeah, he just missed it. If he pulls it more, it may go, but that he hit it right at the 380 sign, and that went probably 375, and it's a long out.
3: Labastida's got a penchant for the dramatics, especially in these playoff games. It's left-hander Charlie Barnes warming up wearing number 51 for the Comets, and with a 3-0 lead. Yermin Rosario's first pitch to Jonathan Rodriguez, a letter-high fastball for strike one. Rodriguez with a ground out to short in his only other at-bat back in the second. Stands in here with Manessis off first and two down. Kim shaded right behind the point of second. And Rodriguez takes inside. Alfonso behind the plate looked like he wanted to reach up and tap the top of his helmet, but not better on a challenge. For what it's worth, the Comets with 2, the Aviators with 1 remaining. Fifth outing of the year for Yermin Rosario against Las Vegas. And the 1-1 is bounced to third. Backing up on it is Ryan Fitzgerald. He fields and throws the short way to Hyesung Kim standing on second base. An inning-ending fielder's choice retires the side and 4 batters in inning number 4 for Las Vegas. No runs, 1 hit, no errors, and a man left. On to the fifth we go in the championship deciding game. Oklahoma City 3, Las Vegas nothing.
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0: 3-0 into the top half of inning number 5 in game 3 of this best-of-3 winner-take-all series. Aviators sending Jared Johnson back out onto the mound. 5 up, 5 down, and a perfect inning in 2/3. And Fran Reardon sticks with a hot hand into inning number 5. Josue De Paula leads off. Back on our saddle on the play-by-play. Here's Russ.
1: And here we go. Jared Johnson facing De Paula, and the pitch taken high, ball 1. Fastball at 95. 1-0 is the count. De Paula in this game against James Gonzalez popped out to short. Then he singled a right against Sauer and scored one of the two runs that the Comets got in the third. They lead 3-0 now. And with nobody on, nobody out in the fifth, the pitch from Johnson as a ground ball to first. Meneses has this big bouncer, waves off Johnson, stomps on the bag with a right foot, one out. So Johnson, so far so good. He's got all 6 men out that he's faced, including 5 in a row on ground balls. One out for James Tibbs, who's flat out to deep center and has also drawn a walk. Jared Johnson, if you're wondering, his longest outing as an Aviator, 2 1/3 on August 28th here against Sugar Land. The most pitches he's thrown in a game as an Aviator, 42. He's about halfway there now. This is his 21st pitch, and it's low ball 1 to Tibbs. But Johnson, as the Aviators. Hayden Yeager gets up in the bullpen. He threw 1 inning 2 nights ago in the Aviator win in game 1. And he's up beginning to loosen now. Base is empty, 1 out. The pitch. Tibbs swings through that cutter. Good pitch. 1-1.
0: And as we get into these high leverage innings late in this winner take all game, we're going to start to see some of the high leverage arms. I would say at this point of the year, Yeager, absolutely one of the best they've got.
1: And Johnson, again, Fran Reardon said, we're going to try to extend some guys. Well, they appear to be extending Johnson here. There's a chopper up the first base side. That's foul. 1-2.
0: You mentioned that 2 1/3 innings was his season long, but with the Aviators, they have been asking him to go 2 innings multiple times. In fact, he went 2 or more innings 4 times in his 8 appearances with Las Vegas, so he has been that guy that they've stretched out.
1: And again, the 42 pitches, and right now he's only at 23, and he's pretty well rested. So here now, yes. The 1-2, Tibbs takes that breaking ball low, 2-2. Johnson has been getting it done pretty much with 2 pitches so far. He struck out Ryan Fitzgerald on a 3-2 fastball when he first came in relief of Sauer. Got Alfonso to ground out, then 3 ground outs in the fourth, and a ground out opening up this inning. 2-2 on the very dangerous James Tibbs, a prime candidate for the Most Valuable Player Award in the PCL this year. The pitch. And a breaking ball down low, 3-2. We've talked a lot about the home runs, the extra base hits, the total bases. You can go on and on about Tibbs, second in the league in home runs. You know, one of the things with all the analytics and all the sabermetrics and everything, you know, we get down to the basics. Runs scored is still as telling of a stat as anything. And Tibbs way up there in that category as well. 3-2 to count. Johnson checking signs. Kahn offers up a target, and the payoff to Tibbs now. Johnson delivers, and there's a ground ball to first. Very busy Joey Meneses. Backhands it, overhands it to Johnson at the bag, and there are 2 outs in the 5th inning. And so far, so good for the bearded Jared Johnson. He has retired all 7, 6 straight on ground outs, and nothing out of the infield. Here is Sirota, who is 1-for-2. Sirota facing Gonzalez. First ball swinging, leading off the second, a low liner. That was short hop by Davis Diaz, the third, who threw him out on a 5-3. Then he singled in a run on a 3-1 pitch from Sauer and stole second in the third. 1-for-2 is Sirota. Pitch up and away, ball 1, 1-0.
0: Charlie Barnes had been throwing for Oklahoma City in their pen. He has since sat down and given way to right-hander Christian Romero. So action in both bullpens, Romero for the Comets and Yeager for the Aviators.
1: Romero's not appeared yet in this series. 1-0. Oklahoma City, no doubt, a deep bullpen. One of the reasons they're here. 3-0 Comets. 2 outs, 5th inning. The pitch. Fastball. Oh, that barely missed, but it missed. Ball 2. 2-0. 97 on that one. Sirota, one of the top prospects in the Dodger organization. Young man from Long Island, Mineola, 23 years old. Here now is the 2-0 on the way. And that's outside. 3-0. On deck is Alec Thomas.
0: The one thing to keep in mind as we get past Sirota in the lineup, the 5-9 hitters are all either lefties or switch batters. There's going to be a ton of left-handed hitters coming up next.
1: 3-0 Comets in the fifth. The pitch on the 3-0, and that's outside, a 4-pitch walk. And Johnson is dealing now with his first base runner. It's Mike Sirota. The batter is Alec Thomas, who single and scored against Gonzalez and hit a sacrifice fly in the third against Matt Sauer. But here comes Fran. He's going to make the change now. Despite the fact that Johnson really has thrown well, they want a fresh arm to face a dangerous left-handed batter, Alec Thomas. The Aviators know there's no tomorrow, so they're going to make the change now. Fifth inning, pitching change. Oklahoma City leads at 3-0, and we'll be right back after this.
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1: All right, welcome back, friends. I'm Russ Langer, Aviators Director of Broadcasting here in the championship game for 2026 in the Pacific Coast League. The Aviators in this best of three. One on Tuesday, 13-11. Oklahoma City won yesterday 7-2. And the Aviators are having trouble again tonight with Comets pitching, as they did last night. Been shut out on two hits through four, but they're still very much in the game, down 3-0. The Aviators bring in righty Hayden Yinger for their fourth pitcher of the game. And his fastball, a little high ball, went at 94 to Alec Thomas. So, Jared Johnson, 2 1/3 innings, no runs, no hits. The runner at first, Sirota, is his responsibility. He had one strikeout with a one walk, but no hits. Yinger delivers the 1-0, and that one is a strike on the outside corner. Fastball at 93. 1-1. Hayden Yinger, J-U-E-N-G-E-R, part of the A's 40-man roster. 6'1", 195. 26 years old from O'Fallon, Illinois. 2-0 with a save and a 5.5 ERA for the Aviators. Pitch up and away, and a count to Alec Thomas is 2 balls and 1 strike now. Yinger, O'Fallon Township High School in Illinois, and then went to Missouri State. Here's the 2-1 pitch. It's in there for a strike. Good cutter at 87, 2-2 on Thomas. Yinger in relief of Jared Johnson following James Gonzalez, Matt Sauer, and Johnson to the mound. The Blue Jays drafted Yinger in the sixth round in 2021 and was traded to the A's. Throw to first base, and back in there is Sirota. He was traded to the A's for Owen Carapelati and pitched for the A's briefly this year. Now back down. 2-2 stretch and a pitch. That's down and in. That cut fastball at 88. 3-2. And Sirota will be on the move on a pitch with a full count and two down. Cole Kahn out from behind the plate to remind everybody that he is on the move. The runner Sirota. 3-2 on Alec Thomas. Yinger threw a scoreless inning two nights ago in the first game. 3-2 pitch fouled off to the left. Fastball at 95. And Sirota does a U-turn, goes back to first base. That was Cade Morris pitching into the fifth. Then Taylor Rashi, who we very well might see before this night is over, went two scoreless innings. Yinger pitched the seventh inning, struck out Tibbs and Fitzgerald, and got Sirota to fly out. He did not face Thomas, who's up now. On a 3-2, line drive to left field, moving in to make a sliding backhand catch is Devin Taylor. The youngster Taylor makes a nice catch, moving in and angling slightly toward the line. Yinger gets out of the inning. No runs, no hits, no errors, one left. We're halfway through the championship game. After 4.5, Oklahoma City 3, the Aviators nothing.
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0: Welcome back. We're in the bottom of the fifth inning doing the chicken dance here at Las Vegas Ballpark. The winner of this game is the Pacific Coast League champs. Aviators just won it last year, and the teams have divided the first two games. Oklahoma City carries a 3-0 lead in the bottom of the fifth inning, and they go to their third pitcher, righty Christian Mauricio Romero, 6'3", 195. He's 23 from Hermosillo, Sonora, Mexico. And he was a starter throughout much of the year. This is his first appearance in this series. Romero, a tall righty, 11-5 with a 4 ERA during the regular season. Breaking ball is ball one to Devin Taylor. Romero, 135 and a third innings, 142 hits. He allowed 17 home runs, most on the staff by far. 49 walks, 115 strikeouts. Taylor's 0-for-1 and grounded out to second his first time up. He swings, sends one high and deep to center. Back goes Thomas. Thomas is at the fence to make the catch to the right of the 415 side. That ball went 410 if it went an inch. It's a long out for Devin Taylor.
1: And he's a victim of the ballpark here. That's gone most everywhere else.
0: Sure is. Oh. And he had just enough room to make that catch. Couple of steps in front of the wall. One out.
1: ABS had it at 412 feet. Right on the money there.
0: One out for Winkler. We told you Romero allowed 17 during the year. Here is Winkler, and he stands in and takes it a little outside ball one at 98. One ball to no strikes. Winkler batted in the third and popped out to second against the starter Cole Irvin. Yerming Rosario, an inning and two-thirds, no runs a hit, no walks, one strikeout. Good job by him. Breaking ball snaps in there for a strike, 1-1. Romero signed with the Dodgers as an international free agent 5 years ago. Just a kid. The 1-1. Winkler pops it up. That's foul behind the plate. And it's going to drift back amongst the customers here. 1-2 on Jack Winkler. Aviators trying to get something going. They've only had three base runners in this game. Lavastida, who walked in the second. Diaz, who singled in the third. Meneses, who singled in the fourth. And only Lavastida has ventured past first base. 3-0 Comets. Aviators trying to stay in the game, keep it close, and battle back. The 1-2 to Winkler as a ground ball to short. Miller to his left, lost his balance, gets up and throws his man out. Two down. Two well-hit balls, but two outs. And a batter, Davis Diaz, who lined a single to left center for the only hit allowed by starter Cole Irvin. That was in the third inning. Okay, here's Diaz. So Romero working for the first time in a series. Two hard hit balls, but two outs. Here's Diaz. He takes a breaking ball. That's a strike, 0-1. One strike to count on Davis Diaz. If he reaches, leadoff man Cole Kahn will be next. Irvin, 2 1/3. Rosario, an inning and two-thirds. And now Romero. Here's the 0-1 to Davis Diaz. Outside. Pitch came in at 90, backhanded by Alfonso. One ball and one strike to count on Davis Diaz.
1: Romero in the regular season with that 4.06 ERA, second in the league among qualified starters, behind only Cole Irvin.
0: The 1-1, swing and a miss. Good breaking ball. One ball and two strikes is the count now.
1: He was also second in wins, second in strikeouts, and among the most games pitched in the league among starters, and is way up there, fourth in terms of innings pitched.
0: Ball and two strikes on Diaz. But it didn't start him, but he's being used right here. Here's a 1-2 look now, and the pitch to Davis Diaz on the way. Chopper foul, went back to the breaking ball. One ball and two strikes to count. In terms of position players on the bench, the Aviators have, just so you know, Luke Mann and Jared Dickey, and that's about it. 1-2. Diaz waiting patiently. Northern Californian deep in the box, that burgundy-colored bat. The 1-2. Chop foul again. Fastball at 97. 1-2 still.
1: And if Romero is effective, we'll see how long the Comets elect to use him or keep him in, because this is his scheduled start day. He last appeared in the game on Friday in El Paso, going five innings and a start.
2: Ball and two strikes on Diaz. And the 1-2 on the way. That breaking ball way outside, 2-2. No action in the Aviator pen, so stands to reason that Yinger, who got the last out of the fifth with some help from Devin Taylor, will pitch the sixth. 3-0 Comets. Championship game here at Las Vegas Ballpark. 2-2. Romero kicks, and here he comes. And it's a foul tip at the plate.
1: Ouch.
2: And Eliezer Alfonso took that one in a bad spot, and he's shaken up.
1: Oof.
2: And here comes one of the athletic trainers. Yeah, that ball hit him in a place where you just don't want to get hit. Let's put it that way.
1: Two and two.
2: And, boy, that's tough.
1: And it's always interesting, too, Davis Diaz playing third tonight, but a catcher typically. Seeing the catchers as the batter that fouls it off into that spot, there's always so much more sympathy. There was a game last week in Sugar Land where Davis Diaz had two of those foul balls while he was catching. And it was Colin Price who was catching that day for Sugarland who hit it in between the legs the second time. And he turned around and was putting his hand on his shoulder before the trainers even got out there.
2: They're still checking him. Manager Scott Hennessy there.
1: And they say misery loves company, but I don't think any catcher wishes that on anybody. Get that man some water, yeah.
2: Former,
1: the bat boy out there.
2: Former Detroit Tiger farmhand Eliezer Alfonso. And apparently he's okay to go.

0: And last night and tonight, the story has been Comets able to keep the Aviators' bats quiet. The pitch, it's down low, 3-2. But the Aviators have been explosive all year. And a 3-0 lead in the fifth in this ballpark doesn't always mean a whole lot. Diaz has had a good at-bat so far. And the count is full. Romero turns, kicks the left leg in the 3-2 on the way. A pop fly in a shallow center. Here comes Thomas on the move. He's there. He's got it. And the inning is over. So the Aviators are out in order. A couple of well-hit balls, and that fly ball on the 3-2 pitch finishes it. We have played five innings, heading to the sixth. Oklahoma City 3, the Aviators nothing.
1: You may think you're the fastest jacket in the West, but if you're thrown out of your boat, do you think you can get it on before you sink? 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
0: All right, welcome back. We go to the sixth inning, a 3-0 lead for Oklahoma City. Russ Langer and Matt Neverett. The Ted Wiens trivia question for tonight: who is the oldest player in Major League history to get to 100 RBIs in a season? He's in the Hall of Fame, and it happened during the 1990s. The oldest player in Major League history to get to the 100 RBI plateau. It happened in the 90s. The player's in the Hall. All right, Hayden Yeager delivers. Fastball splits the heart of the plate for a strike to Ryan Fitzgerald at 93 miles an hour, 0-1. Yeager came in with a runner at first and two outs in the fifth in relief of Jared Johnson and got Alec Thomas to line out to left and a nice sliding catch by Taylor. Ground ball, base hit, right field. Boy, Fitzgerald has been a major problem for the Aviators in this series. And he's 2-for-3 in this game. He's knocked in 5 runs in the 3 games. And now that's 4 hits for him in 13 at-bats, and he homered last night. And the batter is Alfonso, who's hit 2 ground balls to second, keeping Jack Winkler busy. 1 against the starter, Gonzalez. 1 against Jared Johnson. And the Aviators are hoping he'll do that again. They'd love to turn 2 if they can. Fitzgerald off first, not modest lead. Pitch up and away, ball 1, 1-0. Hayden Yeager with a 1-0 count on the switch-hitting catcher, Eliezer Alfonso. The stretch in the right-hander's pitch. Strike on the outside corner. Good pitch at 93. 1-1.
5: And Alfonso looks like he swings a pretty short bat anyway, but for our TV audience, take a look. He's choked up a full inch or two. He's just kind of swatting anything near the outside.
0: Now to 1-1 on the way. That one spins in low. Ball 2. 2 balls and 1 strike to count. 89 miles an hour on that pitch. Fitzgerald at first just picked up the 6th Comet hit. 3-0 Oklahoma City in the top of the 6th inning. This game will determine the PCL champ and a rendezvous with the Rochester Red Wings here on Saturday. Line drive foul to the right, and it's a 2-2 count on Eliezer Alfonso. Baseball-related birthdays on this 24th of September. Mario Encarnacion on all his syllables. Born on this date in 1977, and Bernard Gilkey, Jim Neidlinger, Rafael Palmeiro, Doug Davis. High pop-up, shallow left. Devin Taylor cruises in, looks up into the Vegas nighttime, and makes that catch. One down. Doug Davis now manages the Salt Lake Bees. So happy birthday, Doug. One of

0: classy guys around this league. One-on-one out in the sixth, and the batter Noah Miller, who has against Gonzalez drawn a walk, and against Johnson grounded out to first on a fine play by Joey Meneses on a 3-1 putout. Miller, a switch hitter, batting lefty against the righty Yinger. The pitch, outside and low, ball one, 1-0.
1: Now the Aviators would love a double play ball, but Miller, a tough guy to double up. Nine times this year he grounded into a double play. He played the most games of any minor leaguer this year, 142 in total.
0: Now to 1-0. That's in there for a strike. One ball and one strike. 1-1.
1: So, I mean, you do some rough, very rough math. Nine double plays, 142 games. Even if you go 10, that's one every other week, if that.
0: This will be a 1-1. A line drive off of Johnson, and it goes into center for a base hit. Rounding second is Fitzgerald. He's going to go to third. While the Aviators have had some tough luck in this game, the ground ball that Earhart hit in the third had hit the bag when Winkler was in a position to make the play that sparked a two-run rally. And right there, a liner that deflected off of Yinger. And next thing you know, Fitzgerald races over to third base, and now the Comets have something going with their seventh base hit. And Miller, a defensive specialist, but don't let that fool you. He's hit the ball well in this series. That's his third hit in 11 at-bats. Runners at the corners. One out and another tough out. Kim takes a strike, 0-1. Kim is fouled out to left and grounded up to short. It's Gerald at third, Miller at first. Here's the 0-1 from Yinger. That is a fastball swung on a miss. Who's very late at 94-mile-an-hour pitch, 0-2. He might get that same pitch here, 0-2.
1: Yeah, we saw in his battle against Matt Sauer in the earlier stages, he was able to bust him high and inside with some upper 90s heat. We'll see if Yinger goes with that same strategy on 0-2.
0: Strike two pitch. Swung on and missed. Strike three. He got that same pitch. Thought he might do that. 95. That's a big strikeout. Boy, Yinger looks determined. Well, he's stalking around the back slope of the mound now. Two outs. They don't have to worry about turning two now, but they do have to worry about one of the best players in the league, Zach Earhart, who has struck out, doubled and scored, and grounded out to first when he shattered his bat facing Jared Johnson in the fourth inning. 3-0, Oklahoma City. This is a big hitter for Hayden Yinger. The pitch. Fastball rides a little high. Ball one, 94 on that pitch. 1-0. Fitzgerald at third, Miller at first, held on there by Meneses. The 1-0 stretch and a pitch. Earhart swings and misses at that pitch. That had some cut on it, moving away from him at 91. Good pitch, 1-1.
1: And if I'm Yinger, I'm going right back to the well. Not a hittable pitch, however. You got to start this one on the corner and fade it outside.
0: 1-1 on Zach Earhart. Earhart so far in the series, 5-for-10. Including a home run, three walks, one ball and one strike. Runners at the corners, two down, top of the sixth, the pitch. A soft liner out of second base, going out to make a one-handed catch is Jack Winkler. Good play by Winkler to take a hit and a run away from Oklahoma City on a flare in a shallow right center. Winkler got a good jump on the ball and made a one-handed catch. No runs, two hits, no errors, two left. We go to the bottom of the sixth inning. Oklahoma City 3, the Aviators nothing.
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0: Welcome back again, friends. Well, this is it. This is it for all the proverbial marbles. We're in the bottom of the sixth inning, 3-0 Oklahoma City. Christian Romero's second inning of work, and he throws a strike to Cole Kahn, 0-1. 3 runs, 7 hits, no errors for the Comets. The Aviators, no runs, just 2 hits, and no errors. Kahn has flat out to deep center and struck out. Now he's facing Romero for the first time. The pitch, that's right down the middle. Strike two, 0-2. Fitzgerald at third was in close, but now with 2 strikes, he backs up. Convinced that Kahn will not be trying to bunt to get on here. 0-2. Russ Langer along with Matt Neverett. 0-2 to count. And Romero, strike two, pitch to Cole Kahn. Down and in. Slider. 1-2 is the count. Joe Rock, big lefty and well rested, is up in the Las Vegas bullpen now. He's not pitched in the series yet. 1-2 on Kahn. Nobody on, nobody out. Bottom of the sixth. The Aviators trying to stir things up if they can. The 1-2. A try to hold up on a high outside pitch. The appeal at third. Nope. No swing, emphatically, says Steven Rios Jr. down at third. 2-2. Kahn takes a deep breath. A little half swing. Replay showed he definitely held up. 2-2. Romero turns, kicks, and the 2-2 now. And that bounces in there. So it's gone from 0-2 to 3-2. Very big if Kahn can get on to start stirring things up a little bit for the Aviators now. Comets and the Aviators had a track meet in Game 1, won by the Aviators when the dust settled 13-11. Oklahoma City bounced back to win last night 7-2. 3-2 pitch. Down low, ball 4. Kahn flings the bat away. And that's big. He was behind in the count 0-2 and got a walk. And the batter is Darryl Hernandez. And on deck is Brian Buelvas.
1: And these last 3 innings, one way or another, have been pivotal for the Aviators to keep it tight. There's just such a big mental difference between a 3-run deficit and a 4-or-more-run deficit. Las Vegas absolutely capable of a quick strike, 3 runs or more.
0: So the fourth base runner of the night, Hernandez, checks his swing on a pitch outside. And the appeal at first, an equally emphatic Tom Fornarola says, no, no swing, ball 1. It's missed now with 5 pitches in a row. Hernandez is fly to left and grounded out to short on a great play by Noah Miller up the middle. Fastball crowds him inside. He misses again at 96, 2-0. And a smart move by Oklahoma City catcher Eliezer Alfonso Jr. to call time and go out and speak to Romero, who got 2 strikes on Kahn and walked him and now is behind Hernandez 2-0. Now on deck is the would-be tying run in Brian Buelvas. I mean, you get into the power guys with Buelvas and Meneses, and you got a very good player when the games are on the line, and Brian Lavastida after that.
1: You got Nick Robertson warming up in the bullpen for Oklahoma City. Right-hander wearing 35. We'll see how effective Romero is. One thing's for sure, Hernandez has worked himself a phenomenal 2-ball, no-strike hitter's count.
0: Not a pitch. That's a strike, 2-1. So taking all away Hernandez, now it's 2-1. Kahn, who runs well, is at first base. The outfield straightaway. It's been a calm night with hardly any breeze as a non-factor at this point. The 2-1 stretch in the pitch. That's a little low, 3-1. This is a big pitch now. If he loses Hernandez, you got the 3, 4, and 5 hitters coming up. 3-0 Oklahoma City. Bottom of the sixth. The Aviators have been out, hit 7-2, but they're trying to battle back right here. The 3-1 to Hernandez. That's inside, ball 4. Back-to-back walks. And the batter is Brian Buelvas, and the crowd comes to life here in Las Vegas Ballpark. Brian Buelvas out of Montería, Colombia. tonight has struck out and grounded out. He's 2-for-10 in the series. One of the hits, a bunt in game one. And now Scott Hennessy is coming out. He's not messing around. He's going to pull Romero right now, and the Comets will go to the fourth pitcher. Comets have a very deep bullpen. They can do this all night. The Aviators are down 3-0, but they've got to have the tying run at the plate with nobody out. When we come back to Las Vegas Ballpark, stick around. We'll be right back.
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0: All season long, the Aviators have had comeback win after comeback win. And now, with their backs to the wall in the championship game, tonight's winner wins it all for the PCL. They're down 3-0, and they're going to try to come back. Russ Langer here along with Matt Neverett. Kyle Hurt is the new pitcher. 6'3", 240-pound righty from Rancho Santa Fe, California. Two on, nobody out. Here's Buelvas. The pitch, breaking ball in for a strike, 0-1. Hurt, the Marlins' fifth-round pick in the 2020 draft out of USC. Big league time with the Dodgers. He missed almost two full years with Tommy John surgery. The pitch is high and in. One ball and one strike on Buelvas, who has struck out and grounded out. Hurt inherits Khan at second. Hernández at first. They both walked against Christian Romero. Hurt got into 44 games in Los Angeles. 4-1 with an ERA of 4.14. Breaking ball swung on and missed. It's 1-2. But Oklahoma City got into 13 games. 1-1 with an ERA north of 7. Torrey Pines High School in San Diego. Hurt, fastball, curveball, slider, interchange. 1-2 on Buelvas. Khan at second, Hernández at first. The 1-2 pitch from Kyle Hurt. Up, that fastball is high, 2-2. Came in at 95 and missed upstairs. The Hurt, a lot of big league time with the Dodgers this year. Up and down between L.A. and Oklahoma City. This is a big pitch now and a 2-2. Two on, nobody out, the pitch. Strike three call. But Buelvas wants to challenge it. The Aviators only have one challenge. So this is big. It's either strike three or ball three. The pitch, in fact, was a strike, and it wasn't even close. Not even close. The Aviators are out of challenges. Big strikeout. And not only that, they burned their last challenge.
1: That's one of those reactive challenges where I think Buelvas wanted it to be a ball more so than it actually was, unfortunately.
0: Saw it with his heart.
1: Yeah.
0: With one out, here is Joey Meneses, who has grounded to third and lined to center. The big man with 110 RBIs to lead the league represents the tying run. He looks at a strike on the inside corner. 0-1 from Kyle Hurt. Hurt averaged nearly 6 walks per 9 innings in college, but he's been a whole lot better as a pro. And it's an 0-1 count on Meneses. They try to hold up on a high fastball. He went way around, and now he's down 2 strikes. Pitch came in at 94. Joey's bat just simply went too far out. I don't believe the pitch would have been a strike. 0-2 on Meneses. Khan at second, Hernández at first. The strike 2 pitch. Swing and a miss, strike three. Bloom away at 96 with a pitch up and probably out of the zone. So Meneses, great at bats all year. That was not one of his better ones. So two strikeouts for Hurt. And now here's Lavastida. This is the Aviators' best chance to score all night. First and second, nobody out. But because of Hurt, it's first and second, two outs. Lavastida has walked and flied out to the warning track in left center. The ball caught by the center fielder, Thomas. Pitch. And the fastball's high, 97, ball one. If Lavastida, who represents the tying run, reaches, the very powerful Jonathan Rodriguez would be next. First and second, two outs, bottom of the sixth, 3-0 Oklahoma City. The 1-0 to Brian Lavastida. Checked his swing, took it outside, and it's ball two. 2-0, cut fastball at 88. The outfield fairly deep and straight away. The infield well spread out. Kahn and Hernandez at the ready, both ready to go in any kind of contact with two down. The 2-0. That's a breaking ball, missing for ball three. It looked like Denver Dangerfield flinched like he wanted to call it a strike, but it's ball three, and it's 3-0 on Lavastida with Rodriguez looming on deck in two outs. Hurt, ready the pitch. That's ball four, and the bases are loaded for Jonathan Rodriguez. Walks have loaded the bases, two from Romero, one from Hurt. Nobody has put the ball in play in the inning. It's been all walks and strikeouts. Rodriguez has grounded a short and hit into a force play. And there's a mound visit now by pitching coach David Anderson. Rodriguez is 2-for-9 in the series. During the regular season, if you add everything up, Vegas, Indianapolis, and Norfolk, he had 275 with 10 homers and 45 batted in.
1: And the bases loaded spots between those three stops. 2-for-6, 6 runs batted in. Not bad numbers in a very small sample size.
0: The runner at third is Kahn. The runner at second is Hernandez. The would-be tying run, who runs well in case a ball is hit in the gap, is Lavastida at first. And now the showdown. Bases loaded, two outs. Here's the stretch and the pitch. Rodriguez takes it up and in. Ball one. 1-0. Rodriguez wearing 33. Big man with a big swing. Looks around. Jonathan, 6'3", 220 pounds, and all muscle, standing in. Kahn at third, Hernandez at second, Lavastida at first. The 1-0 pitch to Rodriguez. Hurt, set, and throws. Fastball, call strike to the outside at 97. Good pitch. 1-1. The outfield deep and straight away for Rodriguez, who pounds his right foot with that bat and cranks it around. Wide stance, open. An Aviator hovering over every base. Two outs, bottom of the sixth, 3-0 Comets. A 1-1 pitch. Swing and a miss. He blew it right by him at 97. He challenged him.
1: Yep.
0: It's 1-2.
1: And that's exactly what J-Rod wanted. An elevated fastball, something to get the arms extended on and drive. But that thing just kept on running into him. High spin rate, high speed fastball in the upper 90s.
0: That's the same pitch he got Meneses with. 1-2 now. Let's see what he tries on the 1-2. Bases loaded, two down the pitch. Big chopper toward first, taken by Tibbs. Tibbs underhands it to the pitcher, Hurt at first, and Rodriguez is out, and the Aviators leave him loaded. No runs, no hits, three left. We head to the seventh inning. Comets 3, the Aviators nothing.
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0: Well, most of the Aviator pitchers did well last night. Oklahoma City limited the Aviators to 2 runs to beat them. Most of the pitchers have done well in this game, but the Aviators shut out through 6. Joe Rock comes in. Hayden Yeager following a good job by Jared Johnson. He does a good job. Inning and a third, no runs, 2 hits. Big Joe Rock working for the first time in the series and for the 7th. Here's Matt.
1: Pittsburgh native from the left side brings home the first pitch to Josue De Paula. And the Dodgers' top prospect takes a fastball in on the hands at 93, and he goes ahead 1-0. De Paula followed by Tibbs and Sirota. 2, 3, and 4 hitters starting it off against Rock here in the top of the 7th. De Paula watching all the way, takes a fastball right down the middle for a strike. Joe Rock pitching for the 10th time in an Aviators uniform. 2 runs both earned on 4 hits in 11 and a third. 13 strikeouts, 7 walks. He's been marvelous. 1-1 to De Paula, way outside. A breaking pitch that bounced down and away. 2-1 the count. Rock becomes the 4th different pitcher used in relief tonight behind James Gonzalez. Hayden Yeager went a scoreless inning in a third. Last out of the 5th and all 3 outs of the 6th. No runs, 2 hits, no walks, and a strikeout for Yeager. Rock on 2-1, fires, and a breaking ball line to second. Grabbed on a couple of steps to the left by Jack Winkler. Paula just kind of stuck the bat head out and roped it to the right side. Winkler picked it up at the waist for out number 1, and Zapala now 1-for-4.
0: Rock is a tough lefty. He's in the game to get 2 lefties. He got 1. Now his assignment is to get James Tibbs.
1: He's been good against left-handers all year at a couple different stops. Started the year with the Charlotte Knights, AAA for the White Sox. First pitch to James Tibbs, the 3rd, swung on and missed. Tibbs batting 3rd once more, 0-for-2 with a walk. No wind to speak of here on a really almost brisk Thursday night. There's a slider there, strike 2 as Tibbs takes that one on the outside. And it's no balls and 2 strikes. An ounce attendance, 3,472 on a TBA game on a Thursday night in mid-September. Not bad at all.
0: Taylor Rashi gets up in the Las Vegas bullpen.
1: Rocks 0-2. And it's away on a slider.
0: Rashi, 2 scoreless innings 2 nights ago, loosening up now.
1: Tibbs flied out to center in the 1st inning. Took a walk in the 3rd, the only time he's reached tonight. And he grounded out to Meneses in the 5th against Johnson. Rock comes set at the chest, and the high leg kick. And the 1-2 fouled straight back. Joe Rock began the year with the Charlotte Knights and the White Sox system. He was DFA'd on August the 14th by Chicago. Pick up 2 days later on waivers by the A's. He's been up and down, made a brief, and I mean brief, appearance with the A's. Here with the Aviators, his 1-2 pitch is down and away. Tried that fastball, but just kind of buried it down and outside. And the count goes 2-2. And by brief, I mean brief, Rock with the A's. Didn't record an out in his only appearance. Gave up 2 runs on a hit, and that was it. 2-2, fouled straight back off the mitt of catcher Cole Kahn.
0: Good pitch. Tibbs did well to get a little bit of that one. Rock hasn't pitched in 5 days, so he's ready to go. He had a 1.59 ERA in 9 appearances for the Aviators this year.
1: 3-0 Oklahoma City here in the top of the 7th inning in Game 3 of the PCL Championship Series. Final minor league game in AAA this year. Here's the 2-2. He checks his swing on a pitch that gets by Kahn. He checked down to 3rd, and Steven Rios says no swing on the breaking ball in the dirt. Kahn heads up play to sprint back to the backstop. TV audience gets the look. I would say he held up based on that second appeal. And the count goes full to James Tibbs, the 3rd. Mike Sirota in the on-deck circle with 1 out and the bases empty. Outfield deep, respecting the pop. Here's the 3-2. And it's in there. Called strike three on the front door slider. Tibbs wants the challenge. The crowd here at Las Vegas Ballpark can't believe it. They're going to go nuts one way or the other. The result of the challenge is strike three called. Denver Dangerfield's original call is upheld, and that's out number two in the top half of the seventh.
0: In a close game like this, that's big. And again, that was the assignment for Rock, to get DePaula, the highly heralded youngster, and get Tibbs, the MVP candidate, and he got them both.
1: And now, as a result of that, he's left in there to face the righty. Taylor Rashi warming up in the pen behind him. 3-0 Comets, two outs, bases empty. And the first pitch to Sirota, an ankle-high fastball that misses for ball number one. Joe Rock, against right-hand pitching hitting with Las Vegas, has given up one hit out of the 18 men that he's faced. On 1-0, he bends a slider in over the outside for strike one. I mean, he hasn't allowed much better to lefties. He's a 167 average against. He's actually, in a very small sample size, been better against right-handed hitters than lefties. Rock, the lefty, on the third base side of the rubber, comes set. And here's the 1-1 on the way. Sirota swings and fouls one straight back. Strike two on the foul ball to the net. Sirota, the number two prospect for the Dodgers, the DH tonight. 1-for-2 with an RBI base hit in the third. He's grounded out to third and walked otherwise. 3 runs, 7 hits for the Comets. No runs on 2 hits for Las Vegas. The 1-2 pitch. Here it is. And it's low. Tried a slider, but couldn't fade it in over the outside. 2 balls, 2 strikes with 2 outs. If Sirota reaches to extend the inning, Alec Thomas would be up next. Rock trying to send it to the stretch break. Here's his 2-2 pitch. And it's just inside. Kahn almost pantomimed a challenge, even though the Aviators are out. I think he's saying, if I could, I would. And as we get the look on ABS, it would have been strike three. Instead, because Las Vegas lost the challenges, it is ball three. And here comes the 3-2 pitch from Rock. In the dirt, ball four low. Sirota works a 7-pitch walk to extend inning number seven. And a 2-out base runner brings up Alec Thomas, who's been productive. Base hit and a run scored in the second. Drove in a run on a sac fly in the third. And he lined out sharply to left field. It took a great play by Devin Taylor to record the out in the fifth inning. Time called. Here comes Paul Abbott, Aviator pitching coach, walking out from the first base dugout. And as he does so, Taylor Rashi goes to the bench in the bullpen. And I think those two things in tandem tell you that Rashi's ready to go.
0: Yeah, but the thing is, of course, Abbott is out there strictly to discuss how to pitch to Thomas, because he's a lefty,
1: yep,
0: and they want Rock to get him. And that's what they're hoping for right here, to keep it a 3-0 game and give the Aviators another chance in the bottom of the inning.
1: In the Comets half of the seventh, a line out to second. A called strike three upheld by challenge, and a walk brings up Alec Thomas with a runner on first and two down. Thomas up against the lefty Joe Rock. His two at-bats against left-hander James Gonzalez is when he was most effective early. First pitch from Joe, swung on, grounded to third. That's a foul ball! Third base umpire Steven Rios was straddling the line. And Davis Diaz gave it an effort, about as good an effort as he could while he was pulled away.
0: Good call. I mean, the ball started off fair, definitely went foul. You can tell a number of Dodger fans here,
1: yeah,
0: responding to that call.
1: I was going to say, that was my first reaction mentally. A lot of boos here in downtown Summerlin. Oh, and one the count. Thomas settles back in from the left, and a very short leadoff first for Sirota. The pitch in the dirt, blocked by Kahn behind the right-hand batter's box. Huge stop there at this point of the game.
0: Great play by Kahn right there to keep the runner at first. On deck's another lefty, Fitzgerald, but, I mean, after the visit by Abbott, they want Rock to get Thomas. This is the man they want him to get.
1: With two outs, Meneses holds on the base runner at first. And the 1-1 to Thomas, low again. Grenades at second, shaded up the middle with Winkler deep in the hole at second base. Diaz is well away from the bag at third again and deep. Very deep and right, as well as Rodriguez. In fact, he's been in that spot more often than not tonight with these left-hand heavy lineup. Rock on 2-1, kicks and fires. And that fastball in there over the inside makes it 2-2. So how about this? Deuces Wild to the max. Rockstone 22 pitches. And with two balls and two strikes, there are two outs here in the top half of the seventh. Rock sets and delivers. It's outside. Slider away, makes it 3-2. With the full count, two down, Sirota off with the next offering. Fitzgerald on deck. Rock hopes to bring him up in the eighth. So here we go. Rock sets on 3-2. There goes the runner. The payoff to Thomas. Outside, he checked his swing. And on the appeal to third, Steven Rios agrees. After two quick and easy outs here in this top of the seventh inning, Joe Rock has walked back-to-back hitters with two down. And now it's decision time for Fran Reardon. And the skipper's made up his mind. He's going to come out of the dugout and make the move to the bullpen. He'll call on Taylor Rashi to go up against Ryan Fitzgerald. Rashi will enter in with two inherited runners. Mike Sirota on second, Alec Thomas off first, and a whole lot at stake here in the top of the seventh. Running out of time, the Aviators need outs, and then they need some offense as well. Top of the seventh inning, back after this pitching change in Game 3 of the PCL Championship Series. It's the Comets 3, Aviators nothing.
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1: Taylor Rashi in the throw here with two outs and two on in the top of the seventh. OKC on top of Las Vegas 3-0 in the third and final game of the PCL Championship Series. Ryan Fitzgerald in from the left. Taylor Rashi in his second outing of this playoff series. Deals a first pitch curve over the top inside for ball one to Fitzgerald. On Tuesday night, Fitzgerald drove in two inherited runners on a base hit against Rashi. Rashi trying for some revenge tonight.
0: Little looper that fell in, but it was a base hit.
1: Here's the 1-0. And here's a looper in the air, back to second base. Hernandez drifts back, shortstop and shallow left center makes the call, and he makes a two-hand catch to strand a couple of two-out walks on base. So Rashi comes in and takes care of business. The sixth Aviator pitcher of the night records the final out of the top of the seventh inning. No runs, no hits, two left on. We've reached the stretch break after 6.5 innings. It's the Comets 3, the Aviators nothing.
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0: All righty. Summit is going to celebrate big time after this game, and the other team will pack it up and go home. Series tied at one. The decider tonight, 3-0 Oklahoma City. The Comets' strength, their big-time bullpen. And they lead 3-0. They bring Bobby Miller, had a great outing the other night, to pitch the bottom of the seventh inning. And for the bottom of the seventh, here's Matt.
1: The hard-throwing right-hander who's been up and down from the parent Dodgers for parts of the last three seasons comes on after a scoreless inning in relief from Kyle Hurt. Hurt faced off against four batters, finished out the sixth inning in relief of Christian Romero. Hurt credited with one inning, no runs, no hits, one walk, and a pair of strikeouts on 16 pitches. Gives way to Miller, former first-round pick of L.A. out of Louisville. First batter is Devin Taylor here in the bottom of the seventh. And coming out of the stretch break, Miller starts him with the curveball in. Ball one. Miller 2-0 with a 5.7 ERA in nine prior AAA outings. And from the first base side, he brings this one home out of the full Y. There's a 1-0 curve. There is ball too low. Taylor against the starter Irvin grounded out to second base, retiring the side in a four-batter second inning. Then in the fifth, Romero got him to fly out to deep center. Takes this one way off the inside, and it goes three balls and no strikes to the leadoff hitter. Aviators, despite just two base hits in the game, have taken four walks, including three in the sixth alone. 3-0, Miller winds and fires, and Taylor squares to bunt. Pulls it back on ball four inside, and a leadoff base runner on a four-pitch walk. Taylor's got wheels, but down three, wouldn't expect him to run. Jack Winkler works in as he looks down the third base side. Eric Martins in the box gives a series of signs to both base runner and batter.
0: Just the second time on this night the Aviators have had the leadoff man on, and Winkler checks in a critical spot.
1: Fourth walk in the last inning plus by Comets pitching. Here's the first pitch to Winkler. He swings, pops it up, straight back a home plate. Alfonso loses the mask. The catcher straddling the dish, makes the catch. Out number one comes on a pop-up straight into the air from Jack Winkler. Those plays can be a bit difficult on those high flies in the infield and especially in foul ground. But Alfonso barely had to move. And with no wind to speak of, the three flags beyond the fence and right hanging limb. That ball went straight up, straight down. It rarely, if ever, does, but it does there. One out, one on for Davis Diaz. Miller, 17 in a third innings in the regular season. 20 strikeouts to 8 walks here with OKC. The pitch, a breaking ball. It gets by the catcher Alfonso and all the way to the backstop. Taylor moves up to second base on a pass ball. So Alfonso makes a elementary catch and then crossed up is what it looked like there. The tell there is as the pitch went in, the glove of Alfonso went up as the curveball broke down. Definitely a miscommunication there.
0: They had some hand signals between Miller and Alfonso right after that.
1: Want to know the count? Here's the pitch from Miller to Diaz. That's on the inside, rung up for strike one. Miller in two relief appearances this year for the parent Dodgers. Three earned runs on four hits and five in a third innings. In his major league debut, May 23rd, 2023. 3-0 Comets here in the home half of the seventh. Taylor on second with one down. The 1-1 on the way from Bobby Miller. Here's a swing and a bouncer to the left side. Taylor advancing up to third. Meanwhile, the shortstop Noah Miller fields and throws to first, moving straight in. Diaz advances Taylor to third, but with two down, it flips the lineup back to the top for Cole Kahn. Miller's been not good, but great. Darn near perfect defensively all week long. And after that game one, where The two sides combined for five errors and maybe a couple of more that could have been called an error. Neither side's made an error since last night or tonight. 3-0 OKC. Here's switch hitting Cole Kahn in from the left. And the first pitch to him is a curve over the inner half, and it's a called strike. After the pitch, Kahn a little bit upset. I think he wanted, like he did defensively last half inning, to be able to challenge.
0: Grounded out against Bobby Miller two nights ago. Now the rematch.
1: Taylor off third. Here's the 0-1. That one way inside, and a breaking ball bends him off at 92. There's the cutter out of the hand of Bobby Miller. Miller in his major league career, a 14-8 record, and a 5.4 ERA in 39 outings. Here's the 1-1. Kahn slaps a sharp ground ball to the second baseman, Hyesung Kim. He fields and throws him out at first for out number three. Aviators held off the board once again. They've scored exactly two of their last 16 innings offensively. Nothing going for the Aviators coming out of the stretch break. And after seven complete, it's the Comets 3, Aviators nothing.
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1: For Las Vegas, they trail Oklahoma City 3-0 after seven innings complete. First things first, they're going to try to hold the Comets off the board in the visiting half of the eighth inning. 7, 8, and 9 batters to lead things off against Taylor Rashi, who got the final out of the seventh on just two pitches. Eliezer Alfonso leads it off in the left-hand batter's box, and back on our saddle the rest of the way. Here's Russ Langer.
0: All right, the former Diamondback Rashi delivers a strike, 0-1, 30-year-old righty. Came in to relieve Joe Rock with two on and two out in the seventh and popped up Ryan Fitzgerald. Alfonso is this part of the bottom of the order here for Oklahoma City. He hits a pop fly into shallow center field, playable. Welbers cruises in, looks up, and puts the squeeze in that one near the left shoulder. One out. Alfonso for four, and the batter Noah Miller. Miller has walked, grounded out on a good play by first baseman Joey Meneses. Then he hit a base hit in the sixth inning. He's one out of two in this game, but he is 3 out of 11 in the series. Made numerous very good plays at shortstop. And with one out and the base is empty, Rashi throws. And that one down low, breaking ball, one ball to no strikes. Taylor Rashi, West Torrance High School, Torrance, California. Played collegially at El Camino College and later UC Irvine for the Anteaters. Pitch is a strike on the outside. Good pitch. It's 1-1 now.
1: And he's got that straight over the top delivery. It allows him to bend a curveball away from a lefty. A switch hitter batting left like Miller here. Kind of like that Iron Mike he used to face off against in the batting cages. Straight over the top.
0: The 1-1. Breaking ball. Good off-speed pitch. Hooks in there for a strike at 75. That's a cute pitch right there.
1: And I mean, that thing all vertical break. There's no out to in or break one way or another. It is straight 12-6. You do not see that as often anymore as you used to.
0: Straight down. 1-2 on Miller. Hyesung Kim on deck, and Rashi delivers. And it's swung on and missed. Strike three. Boy, he did a number on Miller. Slow, slower, then quicker. With 89, that after that 75-mile-an-hour balloon, 89 will probably look like 94. Two outs.
1: And that's what that curveball as a setup pitch can do. You know, I remember Barry Zito used to be the master of that. He would throw high and outside fastballs to righty on purpose to kind of just get that in their viewpoint and then snap off that big breaking curve that he had trademarked.
0: Kim 0 for 3. The pitch is over but low, ball one. 1-0 at 90. 1-0. We're in the eighth inning. Oklahoma City trying to win the championship. They lead 3-0. They've limited the Aviators to two hits. But there's still baseball left to be played. Swing and a miss. And Kim, like a whirling dervish, that was like a video game. He didn't do a 180. He did a 360. Swinging and missing and that thing and twirling around. You want to get the ground screw out to work on the batter's box after that. A 1-1. And after that corkscrew job, the pitch is a strike on the outside, 1-2.
1: Second straight batter that he's dropped in the curveball for strike two. Conventional wisdom would tell you, here comes the elevated fastball to Kim.
0: He's popped up two hitters and struck out Miller, the 1-2, and it's a little up and away, and it's two balls and two strikes.
1: But credit where credit's due. Ever since OKC took a 3-0 lead in the third, they've had no runs on two hits since. It's been almost five innings.
0: 2-2 on Haesung Kim. Zach Earhart on deck. Top of the eighth inning. 3-0 Oklahoma City. And Rashi's 2-2. Breaking ball. Bounce to first. Right there is Meneses. He has it. Underhands at the bag. Safe. Kim is safe. Rashi was late covering. Meneses got it. And Kim, give Kim credit for hustling. And he's safe. He beats out the ground ball. That should have been the third out. Absolutely should have been the third out.
1: And Taylor Rashi, after the stretch to the base, coming up lame, absolutely limping on what's ruled an infield base hit. He's slow to get to the mound, and Jake Ruthier, one of the athletic trainers, out to have a look.
0: He's waving him off, but Ruthier's out there. That's his job, after all. And here is Fran Reardon and Paul Abbott. And when play resumes, Zach Earhart will be up. Rashi definitely favored. He was limping a little bit after that play. Very close play, and he came down with the right foot, and I don't know if it was the foot itself or the ankle or what, but he definitely limping and then stopped and bent over. And Jack Winkler saying, are you okay? And now Rashi is insisting he's okay. Well, we'll see how big that is. That absolutely should have been the third out. And the batter is Zach Earhart, who has struck out, doubled and scored, grounded out, and hit a little looper that Jack Winkler made a good play on, angling out in a shallow right center with runners at the corners. Little routine ground ball to first turns out to be an infield hit. And here is Earhart. Rashi stretches and throws. And it's ball one. When the Aviators bat in the eighth, and they're hoping it'll still be 3-0, they'll have the 2, 3, and 4 hitters up. And I'm guessing it's Bobby Miller.
1: It looks like Seth Halverson is up and throwing, but he's more of a situational arm.
0: In the 1-0. That's a strike on the outside corner. Good pitch. 1-1. It'll be the 2, 3, and 4 hitters. Hernández, Buelvas, and Meneses. One ball and one strike on Zach Earhart. Kim, not a big lead off first. Rashi out of a stretch. The 1-1 to Earhart now. Here it comes. Big breaking ball way outside. Ball two. 2-1. This is the man they want Rashi to get. They don't want any part of DePaula, who's on deck. Left-handed batter than Tibbs after that. No, sir. Here's the 2-1 Earhart. Rashi set, and here he comes. High foul. Off to the right. Meneses starts after it, but it's way back amongst the customers here. 2-2. Fastball at 89. Now we'll see if he tries something like that again, or if he tries to pull a string and drop the big hook in there on Earhart. 2-2. Rashi with a new ball. Plate umpire Denver Dangerfield fed it into play. The entire offense tonight. 1 in the 2nd by the Comets, 2 in the 3rd. That's it. Goose eggs everywhere else. 2-2 to Earhart. Outfield deep and straight away. The pitch. Fouled it back. He went back to the fastball at 90. Pitch up right, letter high, and he fought it off. 2-2 still.
1: And that reaction there from Earhart tells me at least that he is reacting on a fastball, sitting on that big breaking curveball. So now the mental game really comes into play as Rashi tries to retire the side.
0: Taylor, straight away, medium depth in left. Welvis pretty much the same way in center, as is Rodriguez in right. Over at first, Meneses holding on Kim, who runs well. He's just proved it again with that infield hit. He goes 2-2, line deep to left. Going back on the ball is Taylor, and that ball hits the Chevy side. Taylor fires it in. Here comes Kim. Kim's going to score on a double, and because the Aviators were not able to get Kim out on a routine ground ball to first, they cough up another run. It's 4-0 Comets in the eighth inning.
1: And a one-run is not necessarily going to be a backbreaker, but that one feels like it, especially with the way that it happened. And it'll go as an earned run for Rashi. There's no way you can charge it as anything but it just feels like this situation shouldn't be unfolding here in the eighth.
0: So here's DePaula, who is 1-for-4 with a single and a run scored. Last at bat in the seventh inning is Joe Rocchi, lined out to second baseman Jack Winkler. Pitches strike 0-1. 0-1 to count. DePaula, 1-for-4 tonight, 1-for-7 in the series. The youngest man out here at age 21. There's a long fly ball to center field. Welvis back at the track. Welvis will reach up, and Welvis is not able to make the catch. In to score is Earhart. Over to second is DePaula, and it's 5-0, and Oklahoma City's got to be feeling it right now. Long drive to center. It looked like Welvis had a chance to make the catch on that ball. Brad had it hit his glove.
1: He was looking for the fence as he made the catch. He reached up, and as he did so, looked back to check the outfield wall that was coming in. Play that could have been made. Not going to say it should have been made. A great effort goes for naught.
0: Now, Oklahoma City, because of two defensive mistakes by the Aviators, have put up two big insurance runs. Pitches ball one. James Tibbs. So the ball hit to first that should have been an out, and the ball hit to center that should have been an out off the glove of Buelvas. Here's the pitch to Tibbs, and it's up and in, ball two, 2-0.
1: And I think Buelvas will be the first to tell you that that's a play that he could make. The one to Kim is the inexcusable one. That's an easy out. That's a hustle play. And it looks like Wander Suero's up and throwing in the pen.
0: Now the 2-0 to Tibbs. Swing and a miss. He tipped it into the mid of Khan. Two balls and a strike. The inning should have been over several minutes ago, but unfortunately for the Aviators, they made a couple of defensive mistakes yesterday, but it did not make a difference in the game because Oklahoma City won 7-2. But here, a little bigger situation here. Big bouncer wide of first, grabbed by Meneses, who fires to Rashi covering, and the out ends the inning. But two very big insurance runs scored. One man left. We go to the bottom of the eighth inning. It's now 5-0 Oklahoma City.
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0: Welcome back, friends. We're here, bottom of the eighth inning. Oklahoma City leading by a score of 5-0, and they're now 6 outs away from winning the Pacific Coast League Championship. The Aviators were quiet on offense last night, and they're quiet, even quieter so far tonight. They've been shut out through seven on two hits. The strength of the Oklahoma City team all year long has been pitching, especially the bullpen, and they're doing it again. Cole Irvin, Jermaine Rosario, Christian Romero, Kyle Hurt, Bobby Miller. They've shut them out, and the Aviators have been whisper quiet the entire evening.

0: one now. Dave Winfield. Padres, Yankees, Twins, home state of Minnesota, and the Toronto Blue Jays. Two balls and a strike. Seth Halvorsen trying to work through the eighth inning and keep the shutout going for the Comets. And the pitch is ball three, 3-1.
1: Big Ben Bowden warming up in the Aviator bullpen. Brandon Reardon not playing around in what's now a 5-0 game.
0: Well, the Comets have to feel a great sigh of relief after scoring those two runs in the eighth inning. Here's the 3-1 on the way to Hernandez. And he hits a drive to left center. That ball's in the gap. It's going to go bounding toward the wall. Open to pick it up is Thomas. Hernandez rounds second. He's going to try for third. And the throw to third, he slides in with a triple. So Hernandez leads off the eighth inning with a triple. And the Aviators have Brian Buelvas at the plate right now.
1: How about that one? Darryl Hernandez injecting some life. Las Vegas needs to find some way to get a runner on the board. An extra base hit and a three-bagger to start off the eighth, about as good a way as any. He could have been fine being content with the double, but he saw that the cutoff was not going to be clean, and the relay allowed him to turn a double into a three-bagger.
0: Buelvas has struck out twice and grounded out, and Halvorsen ready, and the pitch on the way to Brian Buelvas has fouled away, strike one. Fastball at 99, 0-1. Seth Halvorsen. 6'2", 243, 26-year-old Chicago native, was with the Rockies last year, and earlier this year, Rockies traded Halvorsen to the Dodgers on July 20th of this year. Swing and a miss, blew it right by him at 99, 0-2. On deck, Joey Meneses, 5-0, Oklahoma City, they're six outs away from celebrating here. 0-2, on Brian Buelvas. Halvorsen getting set in the 0-2 stretch, and the pitch. Fly ball to center. Thomas backing up on this ball. He's at the track. He's at the fence. And that ball clears the wall for a two-run home run. And the Oklahoma City Comets are leading 5-2 with nobody out on the bottom of the eighth inning.
1: A triple followed by a home run, and the Aviators are right back in this game. If you needed anybody to get some life into this lineup, you turn to the top, and now the middle, Hernandez and Buelvas with a triple and a homer back-to-back, and now Las Vegas back into this one here in the eighth.
0: Comets, I'm sure, are still very confident because of the runs they just scored. So now Anderson, the pitching coach out there, having a chat here with Halvorsen. Now, if the Aviators can continue to get the rally going, I'm sure there'll be greater cause of concern for the Comets, but right now, Meneses, who is 1-for-3 with a single, gets ready to step up. 5-2 in favor of Oklahoma City in the eighth inning. So there'll be no shutout tonight. It's a 5-2 lead for the Comets. And here's Meneses. Halvorsen pitching for the second time in the series. And the righty delivers. And it's outside ball one. 1-1.
1: And now those two runs in the eighth inning coming back even larger. Because if that had not occurred, and Las Vegas would have been out of that inning in three batters, it'd be a one-run contest right now.
0: Oklahoma City's been winning games like this all year. Here's the 1-0 pitch to Joey Meneses on the way from Halvorsen. And he swings and misses, and it's 1-1. That was a slider at 90 miles an hour. 1-1. On deck, Brian Lavastida, 5-2 in the bottom of the eighth inning. Halvorsen with a 1-1 count, and there's a fly ball to right toward the corner. Earhart is right there near the line to reach and make the catch. One out, and the batter is Brian Lavastida. Lavastida has walked, flied out, and walked again. He's 0-for-1. Halvorsen did pitch earlier in the series. When he pitched last night, he worked the eighth inning, struck out Colby Halter and Cole Kahn, walked Darryl Hernandez, and got Brian Buelvas to ground out. And he's facing Lavastida now. He swings and misses, strike one. Slider, 0-1. One strike. Lavastida, Jonathan Rodriguez on deck. One strike to count. Halvorsen sets himself and delivers the 0-1. That's in the dirt. One ball and one strike to count now.

0: So it's been Irvin, Rosario, Romero, Hurt. Bobby Miller went an inning, allowed no runs or hits, a walk, and nothing else. And now Halverson. And Oklahoma City five outs away from their celebration. 1-1, it's high, ball two. Two balls and a strike on Brian Lavastida. Lavastida, a clutch performer all season and in last year's postseason, and this year too. Fouls it off to the right out of play. A 99-mile-an-hour fastball. Strike two. 2-2 now.
1: Left-hander Garrett McDaniels up and tossing for the Comets in their bullpen. A left-hander warming up for each side in relief.
0: 2-2. But the Aviators running out of outs. And Halverson has a check of Alfonso. And Lavastida trying to get on base any which way he can. The 2-2 on the way. Swing and a miss. And they're four outs away from their celebration. The batter is Jonathan Rodriguez, who has grounded out, hit into a force play. Then with the bases loaded and two outs in the sixth, grounded out to first. And then with two outs, Rodriguez comes up and Devin Taylor comes out on deck.
1: And, I mean, you hear the term a bloop and a blast. If you get that from these two guys, it's a one-run ball game.
0: And a pitch. Shattered back ground ball to first. Right there is Tibbs. And he feeds Halverson. And the Aviators are done. They're three outs away from the big celebration for the Comets. We go to the ninth inning. The score, Oklahoma City 5 and the Aviators 2.
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0: Welcome back, friends, to Las Vegas Ballpark. Oklahoma City is 3 outs away from winning the Pacific Coast League Championship. It's 5-2. They lead the Aviators, and Ben Bowden will face Mike Sirota, and then Alec Thomas and Ryan Fitzgerald. Taylor Rasche goes an inning and a third, charged with 2 runs earned on 3 hits, a strikeout and no walks. And the 2 runs that Oklahoma City got in the 8th inning that were pretty much handed to them because of two defensive mistakes by the Aviators loomed titanic here. And Bowden will try to keep it a 5-2 game as he pitches the top of the 9th inning. And the pitch to Mike Sirota, Big Ben deals. Fastball outside, ball one at 92, 1-0. Bowden, one of the very best relievers in the Pacific Coast League last year when he had a 1.36 ERA for the Aviators and has been just about as good this year. He had some rough outings early in the year, but has been very good, especially the second half. Pitch bounces, and it's 2-0. Sirota has an RBI single in 2 at-bats. He's walked twice. He also has a stolen base. And a count 2-0. Bowden, 6'4", 220, 31 years old. And working for the second time in the series, he finished game one at 13-11 game. And it's a 2-0 count. Nobody on and nobody out. And the 2-0 on the way to Sirota. Bowden set and the 2-0. That's a strike in the outside corner, 2-1. Sirota wants to challenge it. Aviators are out of challenges. Oklahoma City has one to burn. They're going to try it right here. Pitch, in fact, was a strike, so that there goes that challenge. All right, there are no challenges left for either team for the rest of this one. It's a 2-1 count on Mike Sirota, the right-handed hitting DH. Sirota is an outfielder by trade. Nobody on, nobody out. And Bowden, the bearded lefty, delivers the 2-1 on the way to Sirota. And he takes that one low. Ball three. Bowden, fastball 92-94. Slider, mid to upper 80s. 3-1 to count on Mike Sirota. Left-handed swinging Alec Thomas waits on deck, and then another lefty, Ryan Fitzgerald. Pitch is in the dirt, ball four. Third straight time that Sirota has walked. And here's Thomas. Thomas has singled and scored, knocked in a run with a sacrifice fly, lined out to left on a nice play on a sliding catch by Devin Taylor, and then walked in the 7th against Joe Rock. So the Aviators have used Gonzalez, Sauer, Jared Johnson, Yinger, Rock, Rasche, and now Bowden. 7th Aviator pitcher. 13 pitchers used in the game combined. Fastball fouled away to the left by Thomas. Strike one, 93 miles an hour. 13 pitchers, and they might not be done because Oklahoma City has more action in the bullpen, so I don't believe they're going to have Halverson working the 9th. He pitched the 8th and gave up the 2 runs. Here's the strike one pitch on the way to Alec Thomas. Breaking ball fouled off to the left, right by the on-deck man, Ryan Fitzgerald, and his long locks. 0-2 to count. Ben Bowden, well-traveled lefty. Familiar with the league, but team time with Albuquerque when he was Rockies farmhand early in his career. 2-strike count on Thomas. Lefty on lefty. Infield looking for 2. The pitch is a base hit up the middle. Over to pick it up is Buelvis. Rounding second is Sirota. He'll go to 3rd easily. And the Comets are in business again. Runners at the corners. Nobody out. That's their 11th hit. And the batter, Ryan Fitzgerald, and the Dodger fans here are a happy bunch at the moment. Fitzgerald has doubled in a run. Struck out. Singled and popped out. Well, the pop out was against Rasche. Here comes Paul Abbott. There's nobody throwing in a pen. The Aviators don't have a lot of arms left out there at this point. And they want Bowden to finish this inning. The Aviators are down 5-2. And now the leadoff walk to Sirota. And again, tonight, Aviator pitching has walked 6 men. Sirota has half of those walks. And here comes Jake Ruthier. Bowden has been battling various nagging injuries this year. And Ruthier checking on him right now.
1: I mean, he's doubled over on his with his hands on his knees. He's going to try to stay in this game, though.
0: Nobody throwing in a pen, but we'll see if Bowden can continue. They want him to throw a warm-up pitch with Cole Kahn. throws a fastball at 90, according to the board. Brand Reardon is out there. Abbott with his arms folded. Plate umpire Denver Dangerfield. The talk with Bowden. Bowden bending over again. It's not a good sign. Ben Bowden has been a warrior for this team this year and last year. And he's one of the biggest reasons why they won it all last year. One of the reasons they've gotten this far this year.
1: And they're going to pull him.
0: They're going to pull him. Yeah, he's
1: not right.
0: Yep, he's coming off the mound now. And he's clearly limping as he comes off. Ben Bowden has been a tremendous performer for the Aviators last year and this year. Comes off to some applause here. The Aviators have no choice. They don't have many arms left, but they've got to go to somebody now. Because it's an injury-related pitching change, whoever comes in is going to have all the warm-ups that they desire.
1: It looks like it'll be Wander Suero as he grabs his cap. He had been warming up a little bit earlier, but sat down when Bowden got loose. So Suero has to get re-loose on the mound. And again, like you mentioned, he'll have as much time as he needs here in the ninth.
0: Brand Reardon told me today that Suero was kind of a outside chance to pitch in this game because he threw two innings yesterday, got all six men out. He had a very good outing, but he only threw 20 pitches. So he could pitch, and he's going to come in now. They don't have much of a choice at this point. Oklahoma City leads it 5-2 in the deciding game of the PCL Championship Series, and it's an injury-related timeout, and Suero will be the eighth pitcher used by the Aviators and the 14th pitcher used in this game. He'll inherit a first and third nobody-out situation. The young man, Ben Bowden, having to leave and replaced by 34-year-old Wander Suero. With a pitching change here at Las Vegas Ballpark, we will move aside and come back on the other side to continue here. It's 5-2 Oklahoma City in the ninth inning. We'll be right back.
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0: Wander Suero coming in now. It's a 5-2 lead for Oklahoma City in the third and deciding game of the 2026 Pacific Coast League Championship. And Suero is going to replace the injured Ben Bowden, who had hobbled off. He had walked Mike Sirota, gave up a base hit to Alec Thomas, and never got around to facing Ryan Fitzgerald. So Suero, who threw two perfect innings last night, looked very sharp. The veteran righty who got a World Series championship ring with the 2019 Washington Nationals back in 2019. He's coming in now to face Fitzgerald, and apparently he's ready to go now. Suero had an ERA around 7, and the biggest problem, as we've chronicled many times, he had a lot of trouble pitching at home, pitched great on the road. But last night he looked like he was pitching on the road. 6 up and 6 down, throwing only 20 pitches to the 6 hitters. Now he inherits a first and third nobody out situation, and Ryan Fitzgerald checks in. Runner goes, pitches outside, throw to second by Kahn, and he's out trying to steal second base. Alec Thomas trying to steal. Kahn, a perfect strike down to Hernandez, and there's one out with Sirota at third. Thomas gunned down on a perfect throw by Cole Kahn.
1: And with a 5-2 lead, that's actually a pretty headsy play by the Comets to get the runner in motion on Suero's first pitch. Only issue is that Kahn has been phenomenal throwing out would-be base stealers thus far.
0: The Aviators pull the infield in with a runner on third and one out. Fitzgerald lifts it foul to the left out of play on a cutter at 91. It's one ball and one strike now. Sirota at third. Thomas just thrown out trying to steal. Fitzgerald is 2-for-4 with a single and a double. Last at bat, he popped out against Rashi. The pitch. And it's a little high. Ball two. Two balls and one strike. Suero, when he came in last night, in relief of Nathan Detmer, struck out Fitzgerald. Got Miller to fly out, and he struck out Haesung Kim. Here's the 2-1 pitch to Fitzgerald. Ground ball to second. Right there is Winkler. He throws home, and out at the plate is the runner from third, Sirota. Two down. That's very big for the Aviators. A 4-2 pullout, and you pull the infield in. It's a calculated risk. Well, the ball was hit right at Winkler, who threw a strike to Cole Kahn. Two down.
1: That's exactly why you pulled the infield in, like you mentioned. And Jack Winkler didn't skip a beat. He fielded it in rhythm, threw to the plate in transition, and Kahn was waiting for the base runner. Both inherited base runners retired by Suero in the defense.
0: Now, if Suero can get Alfonso, that would be a huge lift for the Aviators as they prepare to bat in the ninth. Pitch outside, ball one. Changeup. Alfonso, 0-for-4. Two ground balls to second, a pop out to left, and a pop out to center. Not hit the ball really solidly yet in this game. Suero's pitch to him. Swing and a miss. Threw a fastball right by him. 1-1. Two outs, ninth inning, 5-2 Comets. When the Aviators bat in the bottom of the ninth inning, they'll have the bottom of the order scheduled. Devin Taylor, Jack Winkler, and Davis Diaz with Cole Kahn due up fourth. Swing and a miss. Strike two. On the bench, the Aviators have Luke Mann and Jared Dickey. That's basically what they've got in terms of bench availability. Both left-handed batters. One ball to two strikes on Eleazar Alfonso. 1-2. The pitch from Suero. And it cuts up and in at 90. 2-2. First and third, nobody out. But then Thomas was thrown out stealing by Kahn. And Sirota thrown out at home by Jack Winkler. 2-2. Suero uncoils. The runner goes. The pitch, ground ball wide to third, gobbled up by Diaz.
1: Foul.
0: Who throws to first, and he's out. But now they're saying foul ball. Apparently the ball hit. No, it's catcher's interference.
1: Yeah, wow.
0: Catcher's interference on Cole Kahn. And the inning continues.
1: Going to put the runner back to second.
0: Yeah, he's got to go back to second. Oh. So apparently Alfonso's bat hit Cole Kahn's glove. Yep, there it is.
1: Ouch.
0: On the TV, you can see it. That's a big break for Oklahoma City because that, I mean, Alfonso was 0-for-4 and hadn't hit the ball hard. So, catcher's interference. If you're scoring, Cole Kahn is charged with an error.
1: And, I mean, the crowd here booing, but there's really nothing you can do. It's one of those things where as soon as it hits the catcher's glove, it's a dead ball, and it's as good of evidence as you can get.
0: Here's Miller, who has walked, grounded out, singled and struck out. 1-for-3. The pitch. Fastball in there for a strike, 0-1.
1: It's also about as painful an error physically as you can make. That can hurt wearing a bat to the back of the hand.
0: Oh, sure. Last night, Miller flied out against Suero. Now they're facing each other again. 2-on, 2-out. The pitch. Outside. 1-ball and 1-strike.
1: 6'10" right-hander Paul Gervais warming up again in the bullpen. KC went to him last night to close it out. They look like they'll do so again.
0: 1-1 on the switch hitting Noah Miller. 2-on, 2-out, top of the ninth. Pitch, fastball rides high. Ball 2, 2-1 on Miller. And on deck, a fellow who has been Excedrin headache number 95 for the Aviators in this series, Haesung Kim. Man, has he been a thorn in their side. 2 balls and a strike. Miller swings and fouls it off to the left out of play. Strike 2, 2-2. Haesung Kim's hustle is the only reason it's a 5-2 game rather than a 3-2 game now. 2 balls and 2 strikes, 2-on, 2-out. Suero trying to give the Aviators a big lift if he can get Miller now. Fitzgerald at second, Alfonso at first. Deuce is wild. Two on, two out, 2-2 pitch is up and away. Ball three, 3-2, and the runners will be in motion now. Full count. Miller during the regular season, 254, dozen homers, 70 batted in. Runners lead. The runners go. The pitch is foul back and a fastball at 89. 3-2 still. We'll do it over again. Five runs, 11 hits. No errors for Oklahoma City. Aviators, two runs, just four hits and one error. Fitzgerald at second. Alfonso at first, two outs. The runners lead again. They'll take off again. Outfield playing him the opposite way. 3-2. High foul, slice to the left. Taylor in pursuit, but it's back into the seats. 3-2, and they'll try it one more time. Yep, Gervais looks like is going to be the man to come in and try to finish it. He pitched the ninth inning last night, allowed the home run to Meneses, and got the next three outs. 3-2. Wander Suero, 34-year-old righty, looking in. Cole Kahn flashes the sign. Fitzgerald ready to move from second. Alfonso from first. 3-2 stretch. There they go. The pitch. Foul back again. Three straight foul balls on fastballs at 90-91. 3-2 still.
1: And this at-bat is going to go a minimum of 10 pitches in a gotta-have-it situation for Wander Suero. You do not want to see Kim come to bat with the bases loaded here in the ninth. Got to keep this game 5-2 any way possible.
0: And again, Suero in a gut check at bat, steps off. Now he's got the runner trapped. The throw to second, and they cannot get him. Bad throw by Suero. Suero had Fitzgerald. He was a dead duck, but he threw high to Hernández. And for that reason, Fitzgerald is safe.
1: And it was that brief hesitation, the double clutch, that not only led to the high throw, but it was late as well.
0: Now, Suero delivers on the 3-2. High drive to right center field. Rodriguez is there. He's got it. And the inning is over. That's a huge lift for the Aviators. First and third, nobody out. And the Comets are turned away. No runs, one hit, one error, two left. To the bottom of the ninth inning. Can the Aviators pull off another miracle? Oklahoma City 5, the Aviators 2.
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0: Welcome back. All righty. Well, you know, you play 150 games and all good things come to an end. The Aviators now are down 5-2 in the bottom of the ninth inning, and it's in a do-or-die game. It's a do-or-die inning. Paul Gervais comes in. He's the seventh pitcher for Oklahoma City, and would you believe the 15th pitcher of the game. He pitched last night, allowed a home run to Joey Meneses, and a pitch way outside off the glove of catcher Alfonso to the backstop. Ball one. Devin Taylor has grounded out, flat out to the warning track in center, and walked. 0-for-2 and 0-for-6 in the series. Here's the 1-0 from the tall righty Gervais. How tall? How about 6'10"? High pop-up on the left side. Fitzgerald, a third baseman near the line. He's got it. Well, that was a mile-high big league pop-up. One out. Now Jared Dickey is going to pinch hit for Jack Winkler. Gervais, 6'10", 230, 26 years old. He's from North Carolina, out of the Tampa Bay organization. Gervais, during the regular season, 3-1 with a 4.59 ERA in 39 games, 5 saves. This is a save situation. Dickey takes a strike, 0-1. He allowed 6 homers, walked 36, struck out 68. One strike on Dickey. Dickey 0-for-2 in this series. Here's the pitch. He takes it inside off the glove of Alfonso to the backstop. One ball and one strike to count. Luke Mann has come out on deck to pinch hit for Davis Diaz. So Fran Reardon emptying out the bench at this point. 5-2 Oklahoma City. One out in the bottom of the ninth inning. Gervais set the 1-1 to Jared Dickey on the way. Swing and a miss. Fastball at 93. It's 1-2. Gervais, other than that home run he allowed to Meneses, got Rodriguez to ground out. Lavastida hit one to the fence and right. It was caught by Earhart, and he struck out Luke Mann to end the game last night. Here's the 1-2 to Jared Dickey. Dickey waiting, and the pitch from Paul Gervais. Popped up. It's playable behind the plate. Alfonso off with the mask. He's got... No! Oh! He dropped it! He dropped it! He tried a one-handed catch. He elected not to toss his mask. And he tried to make a one-handed catch, and it popped right out of his mitt. Well, I tell you what, Paul Gervais got a look on his face like he just ate some bad chili. Here's the 1-2 pitch to Dickey, who's got a new life. It's outside 2-2.
1: Hunter Biggie up and tossing in the bullpen for the Aviators, just in case.
0: 2-2 to count. The pitch. Dickey swings and fights that one off, fouling it off to the left. Two balls and two strikes. Dickey was the DH last night. He grounded out against Landon Knack and flat out against Knack. Then Winkler hit for him in the seventh inning. He did not play in game one. 2-2 pitch. Gervais ready to pitch. Swing and a miss, strike three. And the Aviators are down to the last out. Luke Mann will pinch hit for Davis Diaz. If Mann reaches, Cole Kahn will bat. But it's up to Luke Mann. Luke Mann, after being called up from AA Midland this year, hit .289 with 5 homers and 11 batted in. Mann standing in, the last hope for the Aviators. The pitch is high, ball one from Gervais, 1-0. Mann was 0-for-4 with 3 strikeouts in last night's game. He was 2-for-4 in game one. Here's a look, and the 1-0. And he takes it up and away at 94. 2-0 on Luke Mann.
1: By the way, for those keeping score at home, Alfonso is charged with an error on that dropped foul ball. So one error on the game for each side.
0: 2-0. The stretch. Gervais delivers. Ground ball to first. Gobbled up by Tibbs. He feeds Gervais. The game is over. Oklahoma City wins it 5-2. And the Oklahoma City Comets are the Pacific Coast League champions for 2026 as they capture this one after losing the first game 13-11. They win last night 7-2. They win tonight 5-2, and they come out onto the mound to celebrate their well-earned championship. I'll be back with the totals after this.
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0: Welcome back. We're here at Las Vegas Ballpark, where tonight Oklahoma City celebrates the Dodgers AAA team bouncing back after the Aviators outlasted them in Game 1, 13-11. Oklahoma City turned to their pitching and defense, and it worked for them last night, winning 7-2, and it works for them tonight as they beat the Aviators 5-2 in a close, hard-fought contest that went right down to the end. For Oklahoma City, they win the championship. The Aviators, a terrific season. They made the playoffs by virtue of the fact that they won the first half. And they were one win away from repeating, but it was not to be. Oklahoma City with the win, five runs in the game on 11 hits, one error, leaving 12 on base. The Aviators, two runs, four hits, an error, leaving seven on base. And for Oklahoma City, they capture this victory tonight. And they are a very happy bunch. They will stay in town, and they will take on the Rochester Red Wings this Saturday night here at Las Vegas Ballpark to determine in one game the AAA championship game this Saturday, the 26th, at 7:05. Get your tickets at MILB.com/playoffs. And, Matt, for this one, the Aviators never had the lead. They were trailing, and they were down 3-0. It was very much a ball game. The Comets got two runs in the eighth inning when the Aviators had a couple of defensive mistakes. You could almost feel the air going out of the Aviator balloon at that point, but they did come back with the Hernández triple and then the home run by Brian Buelvas, and that gave them some hope, but it was not to be because the bullpen came in and shut them down. The last six men in succession were set down, and the Comets win this one by a count of 5-2. And again, their pitching and their defense earned them this win and the championship. So congratulations to the Oklahoma City Comets, and congratulations to the Las Vegas Aviators. Another great year for Aviator baseball. They drew just under 460,000, not counting the playoffs, the three games here, which would put them over 470 if you count all of that.
1: Yeah, it was a great year. The repeat was not to be. Sixth championship at the AAA level for the Oklahoma City franchise. And our good friend, their longtime announcer, Alex Friedman, going bananas in the next booth over. He'll be celebrating, and it's actually a very convenient win for the Oklahoma City Comets. Not only do they get to stay in Las Vegas for tonight, they'll stay through the weekend, take on Rochester for all the marbles as the road team in the PCL championship game, a neutral site for the first time in 2 years.
0: That's right. And again, that'll be this coming Saturday. And for the Aviators, the team, the players will pack up and head to all parts right now. Some of them will go to the Arizona Fall League. Some of them will play winter ball. Some of them will go back home. And they've got off-season jobs, some of them. And some of them will simply rest and relax and see what happens next year. Hopefully, there won't be too many casualties with the very, very likely impending lockout, but that's all down the road. For tonight, the Aviators can be very proud of a very, very good year, very resilient team. They were resilient enough to win last year. They were resilient enough with all of the dizzying numbers of transactions that affected them. They thought they were going to have Mason Barnett, didn't have him. They thought they're going to have Jamie Arnold, didn't have him. They could have had Drew Swift if they had won this game or last night to play on Saturday in the championship game. The slick defender and good hitter as well. But the Aviators, look, you know, there's only so much you can endure. And the Aviators did all of that and still came within one win of repeating. And it's a fabulous year for the Aviators. And congratulations to Fran Reardon and the entire staff. But congratulations to Scott Hennessy and the Oklahoma City Comets. A well-earned Pacific Coast League championship for 2026.
1: I think we heard Fran Reardon in the pregame show say that these were the two best teams in the league by virtue of wins. Only two in the circuit to win 40 or more, both at home and on the road. But when all was said and done, Oklahoma City, too hot to handle in the late stages. Not a lot of teams win the championship series across minor league baseball in three games. If they lose the first one, the odds are stacked against you, but the odds not high enough for Oklahoma City as they win back-to-back games and their first championship in 3 years.
0: Aviators had high hopes after they won the first game, scoring 13 runs, but a lot of that was uncharacteristic wildness by the Comets pitching, which issued 11 walks, seven of which were converted to runs, plus they made a couple of big defensive mistakes, also uncharacteristic, but they cleaned it up. In the games two and three, the Aviators, a total of four runs, tough to win when you're limited to that small amount of offense, and the Comets absolutely earned this series victory here. But it's been a fun year. Matt, we wish you all the very best and safe travels with Rebel football and later basketball down the road. And God willing, we'll all be back next year.
1: Looking forward to it. Hey, as it currently stands, there is a very, very probable lockout or a work stoppage, whatever you want to call it, in the major leagues. We've been told that there is still minor league baseball to come in the coming year in 2027. We'll see to what degree, but there will be Aviators baseball this late March.
0: Normally, when there's a work stoppage, minor league baseball does continue. That's been the history, and we would think and hope that that'll be the case once again, if indeed there is a work stoppage. So anyway, I'm going to leave you in the capable hands of Matt Neverett for the With Love Always postgame show, and thanks to Ruben Guerrero, our outstanding studio producer, for helping us through this broadcast, and thanks to Ruben and all of the rest of the board ops and engineers and technicians who have helped us all season long on Aviator Baseball. And thanks to all of the fans for supporting the Aviators all season long, all the ballpark personnel, everybody. That is all the reason why this franchise is the envy of minor league baseball. And there's a reason why they are as successful as they are. We thank everyone involved, fans, employees, and all the rest, and certainly the players, coaching staff, athletic trainers, and everyone else. So, for Matt Neverett, Russ Langer, wishing you all a very fine evening from Las Vegas Ballpark. Tonight, Oklahoma City celebrates. They beat the Aviators 5-2, and they win this series 2-1 to capture the Pacific Coast League Championship for 2026. Hopefully, we'll talk to you again in late March. Until then, Russ Langer inviting you to stay tuned to Matt Neverett, the post-game show coming up right around the corner. Have a great night, everybody. God bless.
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1: From high above the playing surface here at Las Vegas Ballpark, Matt Nippert welcoming you back for the With Love Always post-game show. A celebration for the Oklahoma City Comets has moved into the third base visiting side clubhouse. Congratulations to the 2026 Pacific Coast League champion Oklahoma City Dodgers, who won 89 games in the regular season, more than any other PCL team. They will stay in Vegas and take on Rochester in the AAA championship game. Rochester with one extra win in the regular season. And because of that, their 90th win of the year gives them home field advantage in the AAA championship game in a one-game winner-take-all playoff this Saturday at Las Vegas Ballpark, MILB.com/tickets to come on out and join us. MILB.com/playoffs, begging your pardon. This one was a pitcher's duel in the early stages until the second inning. In a battle of the bullpens with Cole Irvin and James Gonzalez not expected to go super deep into the game, it was Gonzalez that blinked first as the Panamanian left-hander allowed a second-inning run to the Oklahoma City Comets to get the scoring started. It was a one-out base hit by Alec Thomas, and one batter later, Ryan Fitzgerald hammered a double into the gap in left-center field. Alec Thomas off to the races, scored from first base, and it was 1-0 Oklahoma City. After two innings, they would score two more runs in the third. A leadoff double by Zach Earhart, followed up by a Jose De Paula base hit. A walk loaded the bases as Mike Sirota then singled to drive home Earhart. Alec Thomas with a sacrifice fly, bringing home De Paula. And that not only bounced James Gonzalez from the appearance, or rather Matt Sauer in the second inning of work, it made the score 3-0. That's where the score would remain until the eighth inning. Credit where credit's due. The Aviator bullpen really righted the ship and gave their side a chance. From innings 4, 5, 6, and 7, Oklahoma City had two hits and five total base runners with three walks mixed in, but the Aviators couldn't capitalize. In the fourth inning, they had a one-out base hit that was wiped out on a tremendous play. Then in the fifth, they went 1-2-3. Their best scoring chance over that stretch was in the sixth, where they walked the bases loaded. Cole Kahn, Daryl Hernandez, and Brian Labastida each took walks. But then with the bases juiced and two outs, Jonathan Rodriguez tapped out to first on a middle-middle fastball. He slammed his helmet into the first base area after the fact, showing his frustration. Then in the seventh, the leadoff walk could not be plated as there were three straight putouts following. Then in the top of the eighth, a couple of back-breaking runs for Oklahoma City. With two outs and the bases empty, Taylor Rashi appeared to get Hesong Kim to roll over on a tapper to first base. Only issue was that Meneses, when he fed it to Rashi, couldn't get there in time. Kim reached on what was ruled an infield base hit, and Zach Earhart would immediately plate him on a double. Jose de Posue de Paula switching places with Earhart on a run-scoring two-base hit. A two-run eighth inning made it 5-0. Las Vegas would score their only runs in the bottom of inning number eight. Back-to-back extra base hits, a triple from Daryl Hernandez, followed by a two-run bomb to straightaway center field by Brian Buelvas, got the Aviators on the board. Then after Wander Suero came in to relieve Ben Bowden in the ninth inning and didn't allow anything, Las Vegas went 1-2-3 against Paul Gervais, and slamming the door shut in a save, and the Comets 5-2 winners, your champions of Pacific Coast League Baseball here in 2026. Coming up on the With Love Always post-game show, I've got your coast-to-coast fitness scoreboard report. Checking in on the big leagues, and I'll give you that update one last time in the International League Championship. This is Aviator Baseball and the post-game show brought to you by With Love Always.

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4: The Oklahoma City Comets victorious in the Pacific Coast League Championship. Just now emerged from their clubhouse, and just about everybody running out to the PRS pool in right center. The only way to celebrate here at Las Vegas Ballpark. Checking in on the Coast to Coast Fitness scoreboard after the final game of the year for the Aviators. The Barron Athletics fell to the Astros 7-5 in West Sacramento today. Not one, not two, but three home runs for Lucas Spence, and the Astro outfielder with his first three Major League home runs in the Astros 79th win of 2026. Padres able to double up on the Dodgers from L.A. in a 4-2 final. It was the Angels 6, the Mariners 4 in an AL West showdown between two teams well under 500. Braves able to get the best, or rather the Reds able to get the best of the Braves in a 7-6 final. Yankees get a pivotal late season win over the Rays at home in a 6-4 win. The Brewers, the first Major League team to 100 wins in 2026. They finish off the Phillies 5-1. Those two teams both playoff bound. The Diamondbacks trying to clinch their playoff spot. Eduardo Rodriguez leads them to a 12-8 win in Denver over the Rockies. 3-1 Rangers over the Mets from Arlington. It was the Cubbies on top of the Marlins 2-1 from Wrigley. White Sox 9, Royals 1 in a big-time win for Chicago. A must-have victory in the late stages of this season. The Cleveland Guardians clinched their playoff spot in a 1-0 shutout win in Boston over the Red Sox. And in a day game from PNC Park, Paul Skene starts, doesn't get a decision, but the Pirates defeat the Cardinals in a 2-1 final in the bottom of inning number 9. And elsewhere around minor league baseball, the only other game, the International League Championship Game 3. The Rochester Red Wings score two runs in the top of the eighth and hold on in a 3-2 win. Rochester versus the Oklahoma City Comets in Saturday's AAA Championship game. I'll tell you what to look forward to and how to get your tickets coming right up.
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4: 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Aviators get 2027 started in late March. In fact, the 26th, 27th, and 28th will feature a three-game series at Tacoma. The first homestand of the 2027 campaign starts March 30th, ends April the 4th against the El Paso Chihuahuas, and Las Vegas looks for their third playoff bid in as many years, and they'll try to make it their second league championship in the last three seasons. I want to give a big thank you to all of our studio producers tonight. It was Ruben Guerrero back at our Lotus Broadcast headquarters, and for everybody, including my broadcast partner Russ Langer with the Aviators, this is Matt Neverett saying thanks so much for tuning in, not only tonight, not only this week, but all season long to Las Vegas Aviators baseball. Congratulations to the 2026 PCL champion, Oklahoma City Comets. And until next spring, we wish you the best. 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Matt Neverett signing off. Until next season, this has been another edition of Las Vegas Aviators baseball.
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0: Oh, this is the song titled Patient Zero. See? Saw that pop up on my feed. I was about to ask, which of these songs is this? Patient Zero.
1: I think that's some Joe Jonas bars right there.
0: Really? Joe Jonas wrote this song?
1: No.
0: Oh, it's about Joe Jonas.
1: The bars. Yes.
0: It's awkward. She's still doing that, even though she's married to Travis Kelce?
1: Buddy, you're going to do some homework at some point and listen to all of these songs, and you're going to hear a lot of references to a lot of different men whom she has dated.
0: Understood. We asked, who will be the next athlete to get SNL after Jalen Brunson? Love this submission from our guy Oliver, who said, he needs to play first, but Fernando Mendoza would be really good at it because that dude's funny. Our evidence of Fernando Mendoza being, in fact, funny is a series called Finance with Fernando, designed to teach Gen Z about finances, that went viral on social media. Here was that.
2: I'm Fernando Mendoza, pro quarterback, but my true passion is fiscal responsibility.
3: Woo!
2: Let's flip and go! So get pumped for my educational video series, Finance with Fernando. Finance! Finance! A practical guide for Gen Z to make the most of their money. Get up! Your 401k contributions. And the kicker? I'm giving away the ultimate prize.
0: That ultimate prize being, it says on the screen, Fernando's LinkedIn recommendation. That's the ultimate prize. He's funny. He knows what he's doing. We just need to see him playing. The only problem is the Raiders are in no rush. They're the 2-0 Las Vegas Raiders. Off to a tremendous start to the season. You know who isn't off to a tremendous start to this year? That would be the Green Bay Packers. The Packers lost 35-14 tonight at home against the Atlanta Falcons. Not the way you want to have a home debut. We're not generally the overreaction type of show here. Yours truly, not the type that's wanting to fire people all too quickly, not leading that charge. For example, last week, we said, hey, let's not overreact to the Lions losing this game. That's more about the Bills. We feel differently about this NFC North team, though. The Green Bay Packers, it is time to sound the alarm. Depress the panic button.

0: could have, maybe should have been a bloodbath in Green Bay's favor. Because the game started a lot like Minnesota. They get an interception on the first series, and what do they do with it? Get the ball at midfield, punt. Couldn't do anything. Dumb penalty. They're up 7-0. It's third down and 11, and they have it covered up well, rushing 3-8 drop into coverage, and you get a dumb roughing the passer call. Very next play, 55-yard run for Bijan Robinson, and Atlanta has confidence. They're off and rolling. It's the first time Atlanta ended up in the red zone in the first three games of this season. Sparked the 17, or make it 28 unanswered points that the Falcons scored. While yours truly is not in the business, once again, of firing coaches, Matt LaFleur is an exception to the rule. He should have been fired back in January. He should have been gone. Green Bay is one of these organizations that should hold itself to a higher standard. A higher standard than mediocrity. They finished no better than 7th in the NFC standings the last 3 years. Their season ended in the wild card round the last 2 years. It was obvious this team's not heading in the right direction given how the playoff game ended last year. You're facing your fiercest rival, and it was a masterclass in how to choke a game. Coaching malpractice masterclass. Choking away that game against your fiercest rival. In that moment, it should have been made so clear that you need a coaching change. The standard should be higher than that, especially if you believe you have the answer, like many do at quarterback, in Jordan Love. But instead of firing LaFleur, they gave him a multi-year extension. It's a lot like what Tampa did with Baker Mayfield. Well, he wasn't great last year coming off the mediocre season, but we're worried about the unknown. Who would we get to play quarterback for us if it's not Baker? Same thing for LaFleur. Who would coach that's better than Matt LaFleur is? And so you give the extension, and now you're trapped. The offense around Jordan Love, it's a mess. Three different O-line combinations in 3 weeks. Your best receivers, Christian Watson, even though Matt Golden had a nice night tonight. Your top running back's Marshawn Lloyd because Josh Jacobs has his own issues. Probably going to be out for at least another month. We'll see what the suspension ends up being. But then defensively, you allowed 250 yards on the ground tonight. That was a disaster area. We still don't know when Micah Parsons is going to return. And the exact inverse of the Atlanta Falcons, you might be in the toughest division in the NFL, where the Vikings are 2-0, including a head-to-head win against you. And the Bears are in the division, and Caleb Williams' injury isn't significant. And the Detroit Lions were the preseason favorites to win that division. They're right there. So the Packers, this is what happens when you settle for mediocrity. This is what it looks like, and this is what you get. And they're trapped with the coach that they extended this offseason that they should have fired after the loss against the Bears. Make sure if you haven't already, you're subscribed to our YouTube channel, searching Westwood One Sports Night. It's where you can watch the show in addition to listening to it. How about that? What a novel concept. If you're watching right now, make sure to like the video, comment on the video. That helps us with the algorithm, all those things that I don't understand all that well. David writes in. Every single time David writes in, he says that Bryce Young sucks. This is the first time David wrote in and said, hey, Bryce Young MVP run. Minds are changing. If David's mind could change, if Linnell's mind could change, whose mind won't change when it comes to Bryce Young and his start? Tyler Shuck has more passing yards than him, though, even though Bryce has 650 passing yards. Getting back to Atlanta and Green Bay. We heard from both head coaches tonight, and you'll hear from them, and we'll react to the next.
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0: Graham.
1: Guys, Taylor's done it. The new Taylor Swift's good. This is some of it. The song's called Cleveland. She's not as hot as she was, but she was. Take a guess who it's about. It's really good. Usually, you got to give music a couple of listens. Not with this. The two songs I've heard so far, very good. She's done it again. Now let's get to what both head coaches tonight had to say. Packers, Falcons, the Falcons beating Green Bay 35-14. That's how we kick off. Say what?
2: They are who we thought they were.
3: We in here.
0: The biggest names in sports step up to the mic.
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6: There's a drive in a deep left field by Castellanos. It will be a home run.
7: Come after me.
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0: It's Say What?
9: Say What?
0: With Josh Graham.
1: Let's hear from Kevin Stefanski and from Matt LaFleur before getting to other happenings in sports. We got to hear from Matt LaFleur first. Here's how he reacted to tonight's game.
10: Well, that was a humbling night. Certainly, I don't think anybody's pleased about this. And, you know, we've got a couple extra days here, and everybody's got to take a long, hard look at themselves, and we got to find solutions and just come back ready to work. But it certainly was a tough night.
1: Humbling. A good word to select there. Kevin Stefanski got his quarterback back. Michael Penix had the early interception. 18 of 25 passing, over 250 yards through the air. Over 100 passer rating on the road. Falcons absolutely needing a win tonight. Here was Stefanski on his quarterback.
11: Yeah, I feel great. I've told him this person, I've told you guys I'm proud of him. It's not easy to rehab from injuries. That's a tough thing to do. What he's put himself through, the extra workouts in the weight room, the extra treatments in the training room, all those times that he's out in the field, was running when no one was watching. You know, it's just him and the trainers. I give the medical staff a ton of credit. So proud of all of that. I got to witness it. And it's something this tonight, you know, something we can build on.
1: No more quarterback controversy in Atlanta. It's Michael Penix. 2024 class, it's a darn good one. And he has Falcon fans believing again. You should believe when you have Bijan Robinson at running back. You should believe with Drake London at receiver. You should believe when you're in the NFC South. You just need somebody who's not going to cost you playing the position. And Michael Penix did not cost Atlanta tonight. In the NBA, two legends passed away. We learned about the passing of Bob Pettit. Prior to the Hawks arriving in Atlanta, Bob Pettit was a legend for the Milwaukee and St. Louis Hawks. The first ever winner of the NBA MVP award, Bob Pettit, passes away at 93 years old, we learned earlier this evening. He had that MVP win in 56. He actually won two MVPs. 1958 in the NBA Finals. He had 50 points in a clinching Game 6. Couple of 2020 games in the All-Star game back when players cared about the All-Star game. Bob Pettit died tonight. We also learned about the passing of Lawrence Tanter. Long-time legendary voice, PA voice of the Lakers. 43 years he was behind the mic. That include three Showtime Laker titles, the three-peat with Shaq and Kobe, the back-to-back in 2009 and in 2008-2009, or pardon, 09-10, and then the LeBron title in 2020. We should sample a little bit of Tanter's work. We have some of that, don't we? Here was Lawrence Tanner prior to one of those finals that we mentioned.
3: And now, on your feet, time to greet the starting lineup for your Western Conference champion, Los Angeles Lakers. Edgar, 6'6", from Loramirian High School, number 24, Kobe Bryant. The head coach of the Los Angeles Lakers, Phil Jackson. Ladies and gentlemen, game one starts now.
1: Just such an iconic voice. When you think of the most iconic PA voices of all time, you think about Tanner with the Lakers. You think about Bob Shepard with the Yankees. Derek Jeter, number two. And beyond that, the Miami Dolphins PA guy who works every major NFL spotlight event, including the Super Bowl, comes to mind. I forget the guy's name, though, but if you hear his voice, you know. I think he does the NFL draft and all the other major NFL events. Should probably look up who that person is because he's got real pipes. But losing Tanner, that's a big deal. And that's why we've seen a lot of reaction all over the league. Just familiarity with that voice. The Falcons-Packers game was televised on Prime Video, which will be the exclusive streaming home of the new John Madden biopic that's dropping in November, November 18th. We got a new trailer for the movie that is titled Madden. Nick Cage is playing John Madden. Got a lot of celebrity cameos in this movie. Just in this excerpt you'll hear here, John Mulaney apparently is part of the EA Madden video game side of things. Christian Bale's playing the great Al Davis. And there's an interesting exchange between Al and John Madden to cap this trailer.
5: This is it. This is the future. Madden football.
7: What is this?
9: You only have seven men on a team, and I'm out.
5: That's why I'm your football mind. I can make what's inside your head live forever.
7: Here's my playbook. Every play I ever coached, every play I ever drew, let's get to work.
12: These guys, they call themselves NWA.
7: NWA? Yeah. What does that mean?
12: Don't ask me what it means.
13: All right, Dr. Dre. Ice Cube.
7: Dr. Dre. Was it really a doctor in the
13: band? Yeah, he's a real doctor. Come on. What do you think?
1: This movie's going to be bad. Just preparing everybody now. But this movie's not going to be good, which is why a movie that is directed by David O. Russell, starring Christian Bale, and all these noteworthy actors, Catherine Hahn's in this, and yes, Nick Cage, it's going straight to Prime Video. That's a pretty good sign that they know that this movie isn't good. There's a Happy Gilmore 2 feel to this where you just have celebrity cameos for the sense of it or for the sake of having celebrity cameos. Marshawn Lynch was standing next to John Mulaney's character wearing a bad wig. All right, why are we doing that? And Shane Gillis is playing some Raider fan. Okay. See, this is a great director, and Christian Bale is one of the best actors we've got. But the movie's not going to be good. And really what it comes down to, it's hard to make biopics. Just thematically and with storytelling, how the movie's formatted, it's predictable structure, story structure. Oh, well, this guy's going to... We're going to get the young version of this person and the middle-aged version of this person. And maybe, if we're lucky, we'll see what it's like when he's older and when he dies. That's how it's going to end. Okay. And if they're famous enough, you already know what the stories or what's going to happen. Given what sports documentaries have been in the last 20 years, really with the launch of 30 for 30, we just prefer a good documentary over a sports biopic, wouldn't we? Like, why do we need Nick Cage playing John Madden when we have all this footage of real John Madden? Like, one of the clips they play in the trailer is him talking about, yeah, you can cook meat on this guy's head. Look at the heat that's coming from this guy's head. There's an actual John Madden clip of him doing that. It's like, well, why is this a movie? It could just be a documentary and you have, you know who's better than Nick Cage playing John Madden? John Madden playing John Madden. And Al Davis playing Al Davis. And you have all this footage of him, press conferences and games, and him on television for decades and decades. I don't know. It's just probably not going to work out.
14: How'd they mess the voice up?
1: Like, oh, Nick, you don't Cage like Nick Cage?
14: Nick Cage has John Madden sounding like he's slow. And that's not how John Madden was. Like, he has a very iconic voice.
1: It's Nick Cage doing Nick Cage. It's what it is. Caller brought that up earlier, and it's a good point. That is Say What? You ready for this Taylor Swift analysis, D-Day?
14: Please. I've been waiting for it. I've been looking at Twitter to find out so we can cross-reference some things.
1: Here is the chorus to the song I reference, Cleveland. But my baby likes what he likes. He already took me to Cleveland and showed me the heights. So hate all you like. This is the love of my life.
14: What heights did he show her?
1: I think it's the podcast. Like, New Heights?
14: Well, no, they're from Cleveland Heights, Ohio. But I was trying to figure out if that was an innuendo. If that was a reference to him giving it to her big.
1: Oh, wow, here we
14: giving
1: go.
14: Giving it to her tall. Remember, in their last album, album, you know, Knock on Wood, Climb Like a Tree.
1: Great song, great song. Absolutely. David writes in, who plays Josh Graham in his biopic? Denton Day, The Rock. Could see it.
14: You look like a big tribal tattoo guy.
1: Just don't think he's big enough.
14: A good enough actor? Yeah, I agree.
1: That's what I'm saying. In more ways than one.
14: Yeah, he'd play you like an idiot. But you'd be jacked. So, you know, would you suffer? Would you, if someone was making a biopic of you, would you suffer the intelligence loss if it means jacked like The Rock?
1: New Legacy writes in, I'll say that answer is yes. I'll answer your question, yes. Did you see the primetime trailer about the To Catch a Predator show? The actor did great. That actor is the answer to my question. Hottest actor in Hollywood right now, Robert Pattinson. If Robert Pattinson could play Chris Hansen, Robert Pattinson could play Josh Graham in the movie.
14: What's the guy that played Ron Weasley up to? You're ginger.
1: I don't know what Rupert Grint is up to nowadays. I just love, in the chat, hearing from my fans. It's great. Like, people are saying, hey, Josh Graham, who should play in the biopic? And then I think I don't even know how to pronounce this guy's name. It doesn't matter. Says that I look like a, quote, can I go outside mom looking ass? A, mom, he stole my popsicle looking ass. A, mom doesn't love me looking ass. Mom, I'm using Westwood One to promote. Still getting nothing looking ass. Is that a reference to my sex life? Maybe? I don't know. I'm married. I have a kid.
14: What, is going outside bad? I thought we wanted kids to go outside more.
1: No, I think he's saying I have to ask for permission in order to go outside.
14: Still going outside.
1: It's not my mom, it's my wife that I'm asking. Honey! Taking Willow the dog out. That's what we're doing. It's the move. Last call. Actually, no. We got a guest who's joining us. B-Dot. He's the most entertaining guest in sports talk. We've been asking all night, who would you nominate as the next athlete to get SNL with Jalen Brunson hosting the SNL premiere this weekend? We'll ask Dot, and also apparently he has Dallas Cowboy takes he wants to share with us. In addition to taking us to grammar school, Dot joins the show next.
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0: Josh Graham.
1: While Packers Falcons top of mind tonight, of course, the top headlines across the NFL this week have come from the NFC East. The Washington Commanders being without Jaden Daniels, the New York Giants losing Jackson Dart for the season. With that in mind, we bring in Cowboy Superfan, who doubles as the most entertaining guest in sports talk, B-Dot, to Westwood One Sports Night. Dot, we'll get to our weekly playing of Grammar School momentarily, but given two teams in your team's division are now without their starting quarterbacks right now, how does that affect the way you view your Cowboys outlook?
2: Oh, it doesn't change anything. I'm a little disappointed because I wanted to, when we got our face back against the Giants, I wanted to get some of that dart. You dig? Wanted to get a little bit of that. You dig? But he got up out of there. We'll see him next season. Didn't like the way they handled business week one. But like I told you, I was very optimistic about my Cowboys. I like the play calling. You cannot predict what plays we're going to – for the past 5 years, we knew what was going to be called from play from down to down. Second down, we're going to run. Third down, we're going to pass. Fourth down, we're going to punt. Now you don't know what the hell the Cowboys are going to do, and I love that about us. I love it. As for, J5 over there in Washington, don't really care about that. We were going to give belt to the Commanders either way, or the Commodores. The Commodores, I like to call them, because they easy. They easy like a Sunday morning. Yeah. The Commodores. You know what? But nevertheless, J5 will be back, and we can put belt to them when we see them again in the next time. But what really upset me, Josh, is this Cowboy fan is in two fantasy football leagues. In one of my fantasy football leagues, J5 was my starting quarterback. In my other fantasy football league, Jackson Dart was my fantasy football quarterback. So look at me.
1: Sunday, the Cowboys will face the Ravens in Brazil. I'd love to know if it bothers you at all to see America's team sent overseas. Did you consider making the trip to Rio?
2: Absolutely, man. Like, going to Brazil is one of my favorites. Like, it's on my to-do list. Like, have you seen the women in Brazil? Have you seen their volleyball team, Josh? Oh, my gosh. I want to go play volleyball with the Brazilians. They're freaking gorgeous over there. Abso-freaking-lutely, I wanted to go. And I hope that I hope CD and Dacnum boys don't be over there in no brothels and carrying on. And they focused. Locked in. You go to the brothel after you get the win against the Ravens. After you put belt to them Ravens, then you go take your belt off and give work to them Brazilian volleyball players.
1: B-Dot's the most entertaining guest in sports talk. Who's going to deny that?
2: He's Mike.
1: He loves his boys, them boys. Now we get to the reason that Dot's here, because it's an educational segment. We call it Grammar School. Dot and I have been doing this for a long, long time where, I'm a pasty white guy that's just not in the know sometimes. And I'm around a ton of athletes, and, there's an urban vernacular that's used in sports that, some people might be unfamiliar with, and we want to teach people what some of these words might mean. And generally it leads, the way that people learn is through my embarrassment. So how does this work, B-Dot?
2: Oh, it's very simple. Over the years, I've given you three words or phrases of the urban demographic, and you have to get two out of three correct to get a satisfactory grade. For those that have been listening to you here on Westwood One Sports, you know that sometimes you may have my good brother, Linnell Willingham, in here. And, Linnell, he's always like, yo, I need to see implication. Like, I need to see him apply these. I need to see the application of the usage of the terms, Dot, to be sure that Josh is learning. And I say, you know what, Linnell? You know what, L-Dub? You're right. Because as you said at the beginning of this, Josh, we've been playing this game for a very long time. We may have done 1,000 words. Seriously. So now we have to see if you can put them in sentences,
1: as
2: we did last week.
1: I do have one lifeline. It's Denton Day. Let's get it started. What's the first word?
2: Grits. G-R-I-T-S. Not to be confused with Big Grits. Rest in peace to the big homie, Eric Montross. Carolina legend. Do your Googles. Mm-hmm. But this is grits. G-R-I-T-S. Grits in the urban demographic. What is grits? No, how do you use grits in a sentence?
1: Okay, see,
0: I think it's one of two things. It means that something's really good or something's really bad. It's one or the other. Like saying that the Carolina Panthers were grits against the Falcons, who we watched tonight on Sunday, that could be the case, or it could be the Panthers the week before that giving up 59 points. They were grits in a bad way. I think we like grits. So I'm going to say grits means something is good. Like it's a positive thing. So I will say that, let me think of a good example. It is grits that both the White Sox and Cubs are going to the playoffs in the same year in baseball.
2: That is pretty awesome. However, that is not how you use grits. Yeah, grits means unattractive. A person is ugly. That is grits. If she's grits, she's ugly. Like, oh my gosh. She's very unattractive.
0: Wow.
2: Oh, 0 for 1.
0: That's tough. Okay, what's next?
2: Dupe. D-U-P-E. Dupe. Use dupe in a sentence.
0: Is it generally used? It's a verb, right?
2: No, it's a noun.
0: So it's not duping somebody.
2: I'd say it's a noun. I know what a verb is, an action. It's a noun. It's a person, place, or thing.
0: We've had these before where you tell me it's an adjective noun or something weird. So
2: I've made up adjectives before. There have been adjectives.
0: Okay.
2: This is just a noun.
0: Got it. Understood. I'm definitely going to use D-Day. D-Day, what's a dupe?
3: We're going to have to talk this one out, Josh. This is not one that I know for sure, but I have a philosophy that this might work. It feels like that's something that it's not great, right?
0: Not smart. Like somebody is a dupe.
3: Somebody is a dupe, but it also could be something that does not look the way that it's supposed to. Knock off something along those lines. So like if I were to use my lifeline, I would say that Dot, I once bought a dupe pair of Jordans where the Jumpman had a butt crack.
0: I'm going to use that example. Is he right?
3: By the way, it was Gamma 11s when I was in college. I got them for $45. I was like, damn, I got a steal. And then I pulled those things out the box. They weren't in a box. They were in a bag and they had a butt crack. And I was like,
0: Do you still have them?
3: No.
2: Absolutely not. No. Why would he have those?
0: No. Just for the story?
3: I wore them twice, and I was like, I should probably not do this.
2: Probably not do this anymore. Absolutely not.
0: Was he right?
2: Is that your final answer?
0: Yes.
2: That is 100% correct. A dupe is a duplicate. Yeah, absolutely.
0: Let's correct. Go. Let's, a duplicate.
2: Yeah, duplicate. Yeah, a dupe. Yeah. Mm-hmm.
0: Thank you, D-Day. You did your service. That's great.
2: Great job. Now I would like to let people know that D-Day is a white guy. Okay, so this is not race specific.
0: We say urban vernacular. This isn't Afrocentric. It's me being out of the know and us all trying to learn together. This is
2: correct.
0: A very inclusive space. That's what it
2: is. Absolutely.
0: Okay, I need to get this one right to win, though.
2: Yeah. What are grippers?
0: Grippers. Mm-hmm. It's either like, it's not like the chokers that women wear. It's not like, I want to say it's, I'm going to say grippers are fingernails. Like Caleb Williams has some colorful grippers.
2: Is that your final answer?
0: You just sounded like a robot. Oh my gosh.
2: Is it still doing that?
0: No, you're all good. You're all good now. Okay. You're all good now. That
2: it
0: was
2: does
0: amazing.
2: That every now and then, and I don't know why. I think it's because I dropped my microphone.
0: It was for a second. Oh, my God.
2: Yes, that's just what I heard. When it does that.
0: That's
2: nevertheless,
0: great.
2: Is that your final answer?
0: Yes.
2: Grippers are fingernails. That is 100% correct. That is correct. That is correct.
0: What up, Caleb? Iceman!
2: Now, wait. I need you to understand something, though, Josh. You are correct, but you used it completely wrong, but I'm going to allow you to keep your point. They're women's nails. And women have the long nails and they have all those are called grippers.
0: I just couldn't resist the Caleb Williams.
2: Understood. Jokes. Understood. Understood.
0: Think of another setting I'd be referencing men's fingernails. Generally.
2: I mean, you could talk about Edward Scissorhands. He has some very, very sharp grippers.
0: Got to ask you this on the way out. We got B-Dot, who's with us here, most entertaining guest in sports talk. Jalen Brunson is hosting the season premiere of Saturday Night Live this weekend. Are you going to be watching? Is there an athlete you'd like to nominate to be on SNL, get the SNL invite?
2: Ant-Man.
0: Wow.
2: Ant-Man would be hilarious.
0: It really, whoa.
2: Ant-Man would be hilarious.
0: Can we put him on live television?
2: Bro, no, yes. Well, who knows? But it might be his last time on live television, but Ant-Man would be ratings nonstop.
0: Wow. Didn't even think about Ant-Man.
2: You're welcome. That's
0: a great submission. Are you in on watching Jalen Brunson, though, this weekend?
2: No, not at all. No. I have zero interest in watching Jalen Brunson on Saturday Night Live.
0: Wow.
2: I'd rather watch me clip my toenails in slow motion. I would.
0: Thought you were going to say clip your grippers.
2: No.
0: B-Dot, love you for doing this.
2: Always, my boy.
0: We'll talk to you next week. The most entertaining guest at Sports Talk. Thanks so much. B-Dot joining us. Figured now is as good a time as any to say last call for phone calls. Ring the bell, 310-840-4910. If you have any more nominees for the next athlete to get Saturday Night Live. Like, what sports have we not talked about yet? Heard suggestions of tennis, just don't think you can be big enough to get that type of stage in tennis. Is there anybody in hockey? Alex Ovechkin.
4: No, he can't speak English. I wonder if Ben Shelton would have won the U.S. Open if they would have put him in there.
0: Has Serena ever hosted?
4: I do not believe so. Let me pull up. I had just pulled up the list of total athletes that had hosted SNL. It's a very small amount.
0: It's not a long list. That's why this is a big deal. This is for us. This is a win for us. It's not just a Knicks thing. There are going to be a bunch of references and jokes that's all there for us to understand. These are sports bits, sports segments. And that's going to be great. I love it. We don't get enough of it. And the season premiere, it's a big deal. Do you think Jalen Brunson does any political humor?
4: Yes. Oh, of course. There's got to be at least one joke in there about the only game they lost was when Trump was in attendance.
0: Oh, I thought they were going to make Brunson Mamdani, and he's going to be back every week to do that. He's going to be the mayor of New York City. That actually would be a really funny bit if they did that.
4: Well, he already has the key to it. He's the king of New York. I think that's his bid. He's the king of New York.
0: Yeah, yeah. Can figure out, do they have somebody for that character yet? I don't know. Like, you would think SNL would already have their characters, but I don't know. We haven't heard from SNL. Obviously, they take the entire summer off. We haven't seen SNL since May.
4: Yeah, they could just use a celebrity. They could use him if he really... I don't know what his free time is looking like on Saturdays.
0: Yeah, yeah. I love SNL. Can't wait. And by the way, I love this new Taylor Swift, too. I'm in. I'm going to be listening to Cleveland off the hook on Friday. It's going to happen. Might even replace Jimmy Buffett. Nah, we want to do that on Free For All Friday. Jimmy Buffett stays. But speaking of Free For All Friday, we have a Stanley Cup champion that is going to join the show on Friday night, tomorrow night. Jordan Martinook. Do you know why I specifically wanted to talk to Jordan Martinook of the Carolina Hurricanes, my Carolina Hurricanes? Is he the biggest name? No. But is he the most fun interview on the team? Absolutely, by far. Jordan Martinook is a massive Nickelback fan. Loves the deep cuts, loves to talk about it, and also he's the biggest partier, by far. Like, this man, there's a viral video from the locker room of him cramping up, sitting on the ground while chugging beer from the Stanley Cup. So much so that the NFL, if it was the NFL, they would be fining him $14,000 for the chugging motion out of the Stanley Cup. There's no better person to talk to on what specifically the Stanley Cup celebration looked like and getting those stories than Jordan Martinook. So that'll be a lot of fun. Aaron writes in. Scottie Scheffler.
4: I bet he could be sneaky funny. You have to, if you do a Scottie Scheffler SNL, you have to have at least one skit.
0: No. There are two golfers.
4: From a jail.
0: There are two golfers that would be better than Scottie, though, in terms of personality.
4: Bryson
0: and Brooks Koepka. But Brooks has fallen off a bit.
4: Well, you might want to keep him away. I know they cleaned up SNL, but you might want to keep him away.
0: Jenna Sims, she'll be there. Let's make it happen. Bryson's a perfect one, though. Bryson needs to have a crazy year where he wins multiple majors. And then he could be on. Tiger Woods never hosted SNL.
4: No, that'd be terrible. Oh, my God.
0: But no, who was more famous than Tiger, though?
4: Yeah, like Tiger,
0: Michael Jordan hosted. Michael Jordan hosted SNL.
4: Michael Jordan is funny. Tiger in his prime is a robot. He's not making jokes. Like, if you want Tiger now, sure. Like, you get Grandpa Tiger or, like, Father Tiger, where he's, like, funny and he's kind of loose and he kind of understands where he's at. But, like, Tiger in 04, he would have killed everyone in there. Golfers are really interesting as it relates to SNL, so I'm, like, looking at all of the athletes that have hosted, and there are no golfers on here. And I'm wondering if... So I watched, like, an interview, I think it was Colin Jost, talking about Travis Kelce, and he said that one of the reasons that Travis is so good and one of the reasons I think Jalen Brunson is so good is because they're athletes and they respond really well to coaching.
0: Correct.
4: It's like a team environment. Well, golf isn't really like that. You have your caddy and you're getting advice from them, but it's not like you're not getting coached nearly as much as a football player, basketball player. So like when you look at the athletes that have hosted, yeah, there's some Olympic athletes in here. There's some pro wrestlers in here. The Rock, Hulk Hogan, so on and so forth. But a lot of it, these are like athletes that are part of a team that can be coached.
0: Less ego, because it's, you can tell them, and I heard someone describe what you're describing about when Peyton was there 20 years ago. Like Bill Hader was talking about this and said, Peyton would, after they get done with like a rehearsal, would say, was that funny? Was that good? Did that suck? And you're trying to couch it because you're used to couching things with like celebrities and trying to kiss their ass. And Peyton's like, no, just tell me, was that good or was that not good? Oh, that wasn't good? Okay, cool. And you move on to doing something different, doing something. So yeah, that's why I'm surprised there aren't as many athletes, because they seem to be the perfect coachable, like moldable clay figures to have out there and get you from point A to point B, you would think. I'm trying to think other sports that we haven't covered. Soccer?
4: Mm.
0: No one on Team USA.
4: No. Yeah, no one on Team USA. Maybe you missed the mark a little bit years ago. Like Alex Morgan would have been nice.
0: Yeah.
4: When Team USA women were dominating. I mean, although you could have like... Again, if Ben Shelton won the U.S. Open, you could have done a joint where it's him and Trinity Rodman, because their profile was kind of, you know, popping off when Shelton was there, because she was there and she was present and she was flying back and forth from D.C. where she plays to New York. Like, that would have made sense.
0: Has there ever been a college football athlete host?
4: No, because they would not... there would be impermissible benefits to get the college athlete there.
0: Nowadays, though.
4: Nowadays, you can, but there's not an athlete big enough nowadays. Except for maybe Arch, but Arch doesn't like to show personality.
0: It's true. But then again, what college quarterback do we know has a great personality? They do a good job of hiding personality from quarterbacks.
4: I feel like we had a pretty good idea of who Fernando Mendoza was, like midway through the year last year.
0: I don't know. I think we learned that with Mendoza. That you're right. You have the we went 98 yards with my boys when he was at Stanford or at Cal against Stanford. Yeah, we had a better sense, for sure. But maybe I'm biased because I've talked to Fernando a couple of times prior to him being with Indiana. Fun question, fun topic.
4: Asks about WWE wrestlers.
0: The last John Cena hosted late last decade, I think.
4: Yeah, he hosted in 2016. Ronda Rousey was in 2016 as well. And then it's a big gap. I think then it was Dwayne in 2000. There are a couple pro wrestlers that would be interesting in this role. Like, I think Batista, he's not an active pro wrestler anymore, but
0: Pat McAfee.
4: Batista would be hilarious. I think McAfee would be, he'd sell into the bit, so I think he'd be good. MJF, he's not a WWE guy because he doesn't work for the Fed. He works at AEW, but MJF would be great. He's in a couple of movies coming up. He was with Sandler, and he was Sandler's son in Happy Gilmore, too. He can act. Becky Lynch would be good. There are a couple of wrestlers.
0: Is Sandler going to show Saturday night?
4: I'm sure. I mean, they're going to have a ton of the Knicks fans, the super fans there.
0: Oh, I can already see it. That's the monologue where you take questions from people in the audience, and it's going to be Sandman, Mariska, maybe Timothy Chalamet, Ben Stiller asking questions. They're like, I could see the whole thing being, well, there's more to us than just basketball. And then they're all decked out in Knicks garb asking questions only about the Knicks.
4: I would kiss someone on the mouth if they were a Knicks MF Doom jersey.
0: What do we got? And put it to bed.
4: Unfortunately, no MF Doom, but I stumbled across a crazy art exhibit that could actually work if it was real. I'll explain what that means when we get back.
5: 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This is Westwood One Sports.
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1: Want to give a shout out to Pete Souza, officially on our team with Drake Toll in the mornings. They're on the way. Had Pete on Sunday night, NFL Instagram. We then had our reaction show during Sunday Night Football. Pete's as good as they come. Welcome to the team. Drake Toll, somebody's got to keep him in check. Pete Souza does a good job with that. Addie Bates, honestly, is the best enforcer on that program. Laura as well. Rockstar group, the Drake Toll Show that you should be tuned in to in just a little bit. But to close out this program that we call Westwood One Sports Night, need to give a shout-out to BDOT. Appreciate him joining the show. Oliver, who's been taking your calls all night, 310-840-4910. And, of course, Denton Day. We now

0: store, and it's in Seattle. It's this combination of a store that you can actually buy things at, but it is also, in a sense, a very like Seattle sense, it's an art exhibit. It's meant to highlight, well, I don't really know what it's meant to highlight, but it's meant to highlight how we rely on material items or things of that nature. Again, I don't know. I'm not from Seattle. I don't know their way of life. But what caught my attention is, because this was in the headline, they sell Tangled headphones. And that hooked me. I'm a big J journalist over here. I understand how to write a lead. I understand how to write a big headline. The idea and the concept of buying pre-tangled headphones got my attention and got me down the rabbit hole. So they worked. They worked me.
1: Inconvenience store. Great, great concept for sure. But
0: I think if you buy soda there, it should be pre-shaken.
1: Seattle is probably top of the list of cities I haven't been to that I really want to. And it seems that all my friends have made trips to Seattle. Family members have made trips to Seattle this year. And I've never been.
0: What's stopping you?
1: It just hasn't happened. I've been to several places on the West Coast. Just haven't been to Seattle before. And actually, do you want to know the weirdest one? And I have no good explanation for it, is Chicago. I haven't been to Chicago either. That's the one huge city that I haven't been to.
0: I haven't been there either.
1: So those would be the two that I need to figure out a way, get out that way. But then you start thinking about it. Is there a period of time you'd like to live in these places? Like, you hear about Los Angeles in the 70s and 80s. What it was like there when you could actually drive around place to place when it wasn't as congested as it is today. Seattle in the 90s featured in a lot of movies. When you have the grunge scene, what it was, that comes to mind. New York in the 70s, all the crazy things that were happening at that time. Boston, perhaps 20 years ago, with all the sports teams are good at once. Just trying to think if there's a city that you'd love to be at a specific period of time.
0: Literally any city right now is fine with me. I've never thought about being like in a time period.
1: What would be the best period of time to live in D.C.?
0: Now, I guess. I have no idea.
1: See, my thought would be when you got Joe Gibbs firing on all cylinders in the early 80s.
0: Oh, if you're talking from a sports standpoint, then yeah, in the 80s, early 90s, late 80s. But if you're talking a city standpoint, like there were a lot of things going on in the late 80s and 90s that maybe didn't make this place so fun to live.
1: Huh. Makes sense. Denton Day, we'll leave it on that note. Everybody have yourself a better day than Matt LaFleur is set to have. Hoo boy. Atlanta 35, Green Bay 14. This has been Westwood One Sports Night.
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14: 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It's not about the injury, it's about the recovery. 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

0: This is Westwood One Sports Night. Here's Josh Graham.
1: Final score at Lambeau Field. Falcons 35. Packers 14. Just as we all expected. Is it time to press the panic button among the cheeseheads? Is it time to panic in Green Bay? 310-840-4910 if you want in. Last week, we were in a similar spot watching an NFC North team lose. And we encouraged you on this show, those in Michigan, to stay away from the ledge, thinking that last week's result, much more about the Bills breaking in their new barn than it was Detroit. Don't overreact to that. But we're doing the exact opposite as it relates to their NFC North rivals tonight. The Green Bay Packers have settled for mediocrity. And tonight is what happens when you do that in the NFL. Mediocrity quickly can turn to being inept and to being ugly. That's what tonight's loss against the Atlanta Falcons was. They've played three games. Haven't looked good in any of them. The week one loss, downright embarrassing in Minnesota. Kyler Murray spotted Green Bay a pick on the first series, then he exited the game with the concussion in the second possession, yet the Packers still managed to spoil a double-digit second-half lead and lose by three scores. They are fortunate that they didn't start 0-2. During the monsoon that we saw in New Jersey on Sunday, the Packers trailed the Jets by 10 in the fourth quarter. They eked it out in overtime. But you might say, well, Josh, they're away from home. Now they go back to the friendly setting that is Lambeau Field, and they're playing a team that just lost 34-3 to the Carolina Panthers. All's going to be well. Tonight was not that. It could have been. Maybe it should have been a bloodbath. Michael Penix throws a pick on the first series of the game, kind of like the Minnesota game all over again, and you're getting drilled. You lose by 21 points, three touchdowns at home. This game completely turned when it was 7-0. Second down and one play. Penix gets called for intentional grounding. It's 3rd and 11, and Green Bay has a play perfectly defended. They only rush 3, drop 8, and it's roughing the passer that bails them out. Next play, 55-yard run for Bijan Robinson. They get into the end zone. That sparks what ended up being 28 unanswered points for the Atlanta Falcons. An absolute disaster for Green Bay. Atlanta, that did not enter the red zone the first 2 weeks. 256 yards passing, 242 yards rushing. 242 yards rushing. Meanwhile, the Green Bay Packers rushed for a grand total of 17 yards. Yours truly, if you're just getting to know me, know that not really in the business of calling for coaches to be fired. It's not something that we do all that often. It's not something we do lightly. But Matt LaFleur was an exception back in January. And we said it then. He should have been gone. Green Bay should have moved on from Matt LaFleur then, because what we were looking at was an organization that should not settle for mediocrity doing just that. What's the definition of mediocrity? Finishing no better than 7th in the NFC standings the last 3 years. Losing in the wild card round the last 2 seasons. It was obvious what needed to happen given how Green Bay lost to their arch rivals, the Bears, in that wild card game. It was coaching malpractice in the second half. A masterclass of how to choke away a game and manage it poorly by Matt LaFleur. And it happened against your fiercest rival. The standard should be higher for this organization, especially if you believe you have a franchise quarterback like a ton of people do with Jordan Love. Namely, it's the nerds who love Jordan Love's advanced stats and whatever. But if you believe that, then your standard should be higher than what had been put forth. But instead of firing Matt LaFleur, they gave him a multi-year extension in the offseason. It's kind of like Tampa deciding to pay Baker Mayfield after he had a mediocre season last year. And the arguments are always the same. Oh, you're playing with fire. Oh, the unknown. Who are you going to get that's a better coach than Matt LaFleur? Who are you going to get that's a better quarterback than Baker Mayfield? Oh, my goodness. So you give him the extension. And now, in both instances, you're trapped. You're paying Baker, you're committed to Baker. You're paying Matt LaFleur, you're committed to Matt LaFleur. This offense around Jordan Love is a mess right now. Three different offensive line combos the last few weeks. Your best receiver has been Christian Watson, even though Matt Golden had a few nice plays tonight. Your top running back is Marshawn Lloyd because of the whole Josh Jacobs fiasco. Defensively, the run defense, just a disaster area, as we noted, and we still don't know when Micah Parsons is going to return. And if that's not enough reason to feel down on the Green Bay Packers, they might be in the toughest division in the NFL, top to bottom. It's not a significant injury with Caleb Williams. And the Minnesota Vikings are 2-0 and have a head-to-head win against you. And the Detroit Lions were preseason favorites to win that division sitting at 1-1. And here you are, perhaps the worst team in the division. So we sound the alarm bells. We hit the red alarm, red alert, whatever. It is mediocrity being accepted in Green Bay, and this is what the result of that is. Falcons 35, Packers 14. So we're asking a number of questions tonight. Is it time to press the button in Green Bay? The button being the panic button. 310-840-4910. We're also asking from the Falcons side of things. Well, what are their chances in the NFC South now? Because it's the opposite of the NFC North. When Tampa starts 0-2, they were the favorites to win that division in the preseason. Haven't won yet. 0-2 start just like the Falcons and both the Carolina Panthers and the New Orleans Saints. The Saints are one play away from being 0-2. The Carolina Panthers, they allowed 59 points in their opener to the Chicago Bears. So what are the Falcons' chances? 310-840-4910. Another fun topic we're talking about, Jalen Brunson is hosting Saturday Night Live on Saturday. So we've been fielding tonight on social media, on the YouTube chat. Westwood One Sports Night is where you can watch the show in addition to listening to it. We encourage you to subscribe to the channel there. Get, if you're in there, like the page, like the link. It helps us a great deal. And make sure to ring the notifications bell. That will tell you whenever we go live. 310-840-4910. We're fielding suggestions what the next athlete should be to host SNL. Because believe it or not, it's kind of nuts. There's only been two athletes this decade to host Saturday Night Live. 127 episodes, and it's J.J. Watt, February 2020, Travis Kelce predating Taylor Swift in 2023. 310-840-4910. So, handful of topics for you to select between on the sports menu tonight. Westwood One Sports Night, Josh Graham here with you. We're going to hear from Bijan Robinson in just a bit. From Lambeau Field, our Westwood One team out there, of course, calling Falcons, Packers. Let's go to Mr. Positive, who wants in. Mr. Positive, what topic are you wanting to address?
2: Josh, baby, boom, shakalaka. Hey, and my birthday was fantastic.
1: Oh, happy birthday.
2: Linnell Willingham sang to me, my buddy Chris Cuomo, and Pat Boyle gave me a shout-out last night with a birthday love. I got to tell you, it was pretty awesome. I'm exhausted from yesterday. But real quick, you're right about LaFleur, number one for the Green Bay Packers. But the athlete that I think should do it, and you see him in commercials, and you have to recognize, when you see athletes in commercials, that means they have a Q rating. That means their personality is accepted by America. And right now, you can see him. You know who it is? Josh Patrick Elvis Allen is somebody that should be on SNL.
1: Got to win the
2: he
1: Super Bowl, though, man.
2: Personality.
1: Got to win.
2: Pardon?
1: Got to win the Super Bowl, man. Got to do that first.
2: Well, okay, okay. Well, it's a great qualification, but I think he will, and you know that I'm rooting for him.
1: Hey, I love it.
2: Thanks for taking my call, Josh.
1: Thank you, Mr. Positive. Happy belated birthday. Good to hear from you. Yeah, I feel that way about any of the star quarterbacks that haven't broken through yet. Joe Burrow, Lamar Jackson, Josh Allen, yeah. If you win the Super Bowl, you could do that. Some might say, though, well, if J.J. Watt can host, why not Josh Allen? Here's the question. What if it was a twin billing of Josh Allen and Haley Steinfeld? You get both of them together. Just something to think about. You know that she'd probably be featured in it some way, shape, or form. Let's go to Lambeau Field, where our crew, Kevin Kugler, Derek Rackley, had a chance to catch up with Bijan Robinson. The numbers, ho-hum, 29 carries, 194 yards, two touchdowns, and then a couple of catches for about 20 yards as well. No big deal. Here was Bijan Robinson a short while ago.
3: Well, what a night it was for Bijan Robinson, who ends up 1 yard shy of his career high. Still a pretty good night, 194 yards rushing, and he joins us now on the field. Congratulations, Kevin Kugler and Derek Rackley up here in the booth. When did you know this group was going to have it going like you did offensively tonight?
4: Yeah, how you guys doing? Man, first off, you know, God is good. Just for getting us out healthy, getting us out safe, just playing for him. You know, everything that we do is for his glory. But, you know, it's just something that we talked about all week. Like, we have to put the ball, you know, in the end zone. One, we have to get in the red zone, and we have to just run the football at a very high level. And then, you know, with Mike coming back, you know, he opens up the field when he passes the football. So just playing that complimentary ball on offense, like, that was the whole goal this whole week. But, you know, we got to keep going for every single week that we step on the field.
5: Bijan, kind of take us in the heads of an NFL player. You guys come off a lopsided loss just on Sunday, the Carolina Panthers. You start the season 0-2. But how did the work week go on a short week for you guys to turn things around and have this type of performance on the road for the Green Bay Packers home opener?
4: Yeah, for us, like, that loss last week really stung. You know, it didn't feel good at all. So this whole week, like, we knew it was going to be a short week, but we understood that we have to get back on track and we have to, you know, make this game something that we want to appreciate and something that we got to, you know, come out here and play physical with. But for us, like, it was a good sign. But we can't let this game get to us at all. Like, we have to understand that this is just one game. We have another game next week. So, you know, we got to flush this one and keep moving on.
5: Bijan, talk to us a little bit about your quarterback, Michael Penix Jr., getting his first start of the season and the boost that he ended up providing to your offense tonight.
4: It was huge, man. Like, you know, with that first pick, like, the thing about Mike, it just reminded me of the Washington game a couple years ago. You know, he threw a pick on the first drive, and then, you know, he just started balling out after that. So it was the same thing. Like, he knows how to flush it quick. He's a professional, and we all are backing him. We're all right around him, so it was good to see it.
3: What's the mood like on this flight back to Atlanta tonight after getting the rough start behind you, now 1-2 with a really good performance?
4: Yeah, I'm going to be asleep. I'm going to be asleep, man.
3: You've earned that sleep, man. 29 carries, 194 yards. You've earned it.
4: I appreciate it, yeah. But, you know, it's a blessing that my body feels great, man. And, you know, it's now we got to get back home, get healthy, and get ready for the next game.
3: We appreciate you. Congratulations on a tremendous night and a great win.
4: Yeah, thank you.
1: Bijan Robinson with our crew after the Falcons' 35-14 win over the Green Bay Packers. 310-840-4910 if you want in on any of our subjects. Coming up, why Falcons-Packers wasn't the only thing we saw in prime tonight that very well might be a dud. Keep it here on Westwood One Sports Night. The wait is over. 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

0: funny thing has happened. We're trained in this business to simply drive the NFL into the ground. A game ends. You need to get the phone callers hot on Packers Falcons, even though the game was an absolute dud. So we did the things. Hey, is it time to panic? Which we think it is for Green Bay. Do the Falcons have a shot in the NFC South? We think that. We ask those questions. And then just sheepishly at the end, we throw in there, oh, by the way, Jalen Brunson's hosting Saturday Night Live. Who's the next athlete you think should get that invite? And that's the one that we're getting all the reaction to on Westwood One Sports Nights YouTube channel, the phone lines. Heard from Mr. Positive. Now let's go to Matt in Houston, 310-840-4910. So B-Dot says Anthony Edwards would be a good fit. My pick was Caitlin Clark is probably next up in line. We have Mr. Positive who said Josh Allen. Matt in Houston, who do you think would be a good fit for the show?
1: I think Jameis Winston would be the best host on Saturday Night Live. Now, I know he's not a starting quarterback. He might be starting now because of an injury.
0: Well, where is he starting? Where is he starting, Matt? Where is he starting?
1: In New York.
0: Oh! Uh-huh!
1: I think it's absolutely perfect. He is absolutely hilarious. We all know that. J.J. Watt was really good. He surprised me. Kelsey was terrible, no offense, but he was not very funny. But I think Jameis Winston would be the best. Name someone better in the sports world who would be funnier than Jameis Winston on Saturday Night Live.
0: Great nominee. Thank you for the call. In terms of sheer funniness, Blake Griffin is legit funny and would be a good fit for it. Jameis Winston. This is the question, Denton. How much does Jameis Winston have to do in a Giants uniform to give SNL an excuse to invite him on the show?
2: I think Jameis is one of the very rare athletes where he doesn't have to do anything in the uniform. I think as soon as he retires and gets on television regularly, like imagine if he works for NBC. That is already, obviously, SNL is on NBC, so then you are part of the brand, and then they can utilize him to promote the coming of football season, Football Night in America, whatever.
0: Look at you. Programmer head. Denton Day. Good at what he does. 310-840-4910 if you want in. So Falcons, Packers, that was on Prime Video. That's a dud. You know what else is going to be a dud? Sadly, the John Madden biopic, Madden, isn't going to be a good movie. We're telling you this now. We're warning you now. It's obvious. All the signs are there that this is going to be a flop. It's going to be bad. Wish it wasn't the case. Love the actors involved. Love David O. Russell. This movie's going to be bad. The newest trailer dropped today. Red flags throughout it. There's a Happy Gilmore 2 feel to it, where there are way too many celebrity cameos for the sake of just having celebrity cameos. Marshawn Lynch is in a wig. Shane Gillis is playing some sort of Raiders superfan. John Mulaney, as you're going to hear right here in a portion of the trailer, has some role with the video game piece. Here's that portion, which also features Christian Bale playing Al Davis, having a curious exchange with John Madden being played by Nick Cage.
3: This is it. This is the future. Madden football.
4: What is this? You only have 7 men on a team, and I'm out.
3: That's why I'm your football mind. I can make what's inside your head live forever.
4: Here's my playbook. Every play I ever coached, every play I ever drew, let's get to work.
5: These guys, they call themselves NWA.
4: NWA? Yeah. What does that mean?
5: Don't ask me what it means.
6: All right, Dr. Dre, Ice Cube.
4: Dr. Dre, was it really a doctor in the band?
6: Yeah, he's a real doctor. Come on, what do you think?
0: Yeah. why is John Madden talking to Al Davis about NWA? Does that seem completely necessary? Maybe it's because Ice Cube's a huge Raider fan? Maybe it's that. Not even going to try to pretend to know. Here's the tell that the producers know this movie is bad. It's being sent directly to Prime now. You would think a movie directed by David O. Russell, featuring Christian freaking Bale, gets a theatrical release. And that seemed to be part of the plan for this movie for a while, but not anymore. You can stream Madden exclusively on Prime, November the 18th, fittingly right before Thanksgiving week. This, by the way, should be an indictment on biopics as a movie genre. Don't know if you're with me on this, but why do we need actors to depict John Madden's life when you could simply make a documentary about John Madden's life? Like, we have so much footage of him coaching and in press conferences and behind the scenes and on television that, and by the way, Fox produced this 5 years ago, have a documentary already out. That's really good. And that's going to be so much better than the real thing. And this might be a me thing. Don't know if you're with me on it, but biopics tend to be boring. The storytelling arc, it's pretty repetitive. Here's this person when he was young. Here's this person when he was middle-aged. Here's this person when they're older. And if they're famous enough, we already know where this is headed. That was the problem with the Muhammad Ali movie, that biopic that came out with Will Smith. In theory, that should have been the greatest movie ever made. It's Michael Mann directing a movie starring Will Smith playing Muhammad Ali with Jamie Foxx as a supporting character, and you got John Voight playing Howard Cosell. That should have been the greatest movie ever. But when you watch it, it's good. It was never going to be bad, but it wasn't great because, well, When They Were Kings just came out a few years before that. One of the greatest sports documentaries ever on the same subject matter. And do you know what's better than Nick Cage playing John Madden? John Madden being John Madden. You know what's better than Will Smith playing Muhammad Ali? Muhammad Ali playing Muhammad Ali. So in a way, this genre of movie has been undercut by this proliferation of sports documentaries that we've seen over the last 20 years. 30 for 30 really got the ball rolling, but then all these streamers, Netflix and Prime and all these, you know what people like? They like sports documentaries. They like these things. And it's cheaper to create one of those than it is to hire all these actors and have a lot and take the time to make one of these things. And the movie tends to be better, too. So, it doesn't look good. D-Day, have you watched this trailer? Are you going to stream it on Prime Video?
2: No and no. You know I'm just in general not a movie guy, but particularly, I don't really like sports movies. I have real sports. I don't need sports movies. We've talked about this before.
0: Biopics, I'm anti. But I think you can tell a fictional sports story that's really good.
2: There's few that I like. Like, very, very few.
0: What are the few? Talladega Nights?
2: I don't consider that a sports movie. I consider that just a regular comedy. Remember the Titans? Like that one. Coach Carter? Like that one. Space Jam? Like that one.
0: You need to see the baseball movies.
2: Probably won't.
0: Okay.
2: But I appreciate the recommendation.
0: Remember the Titans, I'm out on. I'm not a Remember the Titans guy. 310-840-4910 if you want it. Let's go to Andy. He's in Boise. Andy, are you with me?
7: Yes, sir.
0: Okay, I mean, are you with me when it comes to sports biopics?
7: I agree that it's a very fine line. Unfortunately, with this new Madden pick, I'm with you where I don't think it's going to be good. Nick Cage is one of those actors where no matter what role he plays, all I see is Nick Cage.
0: It's true.
7: And that's going to be the same for Madden. But in terms of sports movies, though, you guys got to mention Moneyball because that movie was incredible.
8: Yes, yes, and but you Brad know what's Pitt interesting about Dean. That, though? Here's what's interesting about that, though. Glad you bring up Moneyball. The way you can do a biopic well, it's very rare. There was a Steve Jobs movie starring Michael Fassbender that tried to break the narrative structure of how a biopic is told by strictly focusing on three dates throughout Steve Jobs' life rather than going through the whole life story of how he started things. Moneyball, what makes that great is the storytelling arc. It's all isolated to one season. Yes, you have some of the flashbacks, but it's all isolated to that one season rather than going super deep into everything. Heck, the biggest criticism of the movie, oh, there's no mention of Miguel Tejada and Barry Zito and all these, and no mention of Tim Hudson. You're missing the point. In order for this movie to be good, you have to have a very narrowed focus, and that's what made that movie different, I think.
7: I agree 100%. It's, you focus on one single aspect, and that's why I like Remember the Titans, right? Because it doesn't talk about his whole life coming up as a coach, you know, and coming from Virginia and moving to Alabama or going to Virginia and coaching there. It talks about that one incredible season they have. And when you can focus on one element that person did, yeah, that makes a much, much better story. I agree.
8: Great call from Boise. Excellent work. Appreciate you for listening and chiming in. Since both of you guys said you like Remember the Titans, I was going to be nice and let it pass when D-Day said he liked it because he doesn't like a lot of movies. But then we get two nods for Remember the Titans. I'm sorry. I just got to do it. I just got to rip the Band-Aid off. I don't need a movie to be 100% accurate, okay, based on real events. Okay, it doesn't have to be 100% accurate. We just mentioned Moneyball, for example. You don't have to tell me about Miguel Tejada and Tim Hudson and Barry Zito for that movie to be good. And Remember the Titans, the whole premise of the movie is that this team is integrated together, and in a time where everybody else is reckoning with that and isn't integrated, and that's why the Titans were so good and blowing out everybody. The only problem with that, this movie, I believe, was set in the early 70s. Every Virginia school was integrated by the mid-1960s. So all the teams they were playing were also integrated, which you would not get the sense based on watching the movie. And then you learn that Gary Bertier, he got into the car accident, right? Brutal. Got into the car accident, and then you listen to the thrilling championship game while he's sitting in the hospital. He got into the car accident after the championship game. Gary Bertier was on the field. And, oh yeah, by the way, they didn't play one close game the entire year. And by the way, Herman Boone turned out to be a pretty bad person. Like, the team led a mutiny against him 3 or 4 years after that movie, like when that movie was set. So don't really think at the end of the movie we're having this kumbaya moment where everybody's together and everybody's locking arms with Coach Boone. Don't think that that's necessarily how it goes down. Now, I hope... Well, what do I mean? Hope I'm not ruining the movie for anybody. I think I kind of am wanting people to know why Remember the Titans actually isn't all that good. There aren't great football movies. I think football's a sport that we haven't really solved the riddle for. Not a Remember the Titans guy. I'm out. 310-840-4910. Alex in Chicago. Alec, what do you got on the sports movie front?
9: All right. One of the best of all time is the Rocky franchise. You could pick 1 through 4, amazing. The Creed movie is also amazing. What about you guys? What's your favorite Rocky film?
8: Wow. Thanks for the call. I'd probably go original Rocky, just because it won Best Picture, I think. Didn't Rocky win Best Picture in 1976 or 1975? I think the movie came out in 76, so this would have been 77 Oscars. Yeah, it won the Academy Award for Best Picture. So, venture to say that's it. Now, the other ones, they figured out how to do Rocky karaoke, where Rocky IV ends the Cold War, and you got all the other things that come along with it. Creed's very good. I didn't know the topic was now just sports movies that we like. We've gotten to a really weird place. I'm fine with it, from Chicago and from Boise. But to get the train back on the tracks,
0: reaction to Packers Falcons 310-840-4910. Submissions for Saturday Night Live athletes. Jalen Brunson's going to be the third athlete this decade, and SNL's had 147 or so episodes this decade. Only two so far have been athletes getting a chance to host that show. Who should the next athlete be at 310-840-4910? Speaking of our guy from Chicago just a second ago, it really was a picture-perfect day for Chicago sports fans, and not just for the obvious reason that we're all thinking of at the moment. That's next on Westwood One Sports Night.
10: We love sports. We love to laugh. We love hearing from you. Talking sports with you, not at you. This is Westwood One Sports.
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0: need to take you inside behind the scenes here on the show. Just need everybody to understand what's happening here. The Green Bay Packers just got smoked by the Atlanta Falcons. Oliver, who's taking the calls, is a huge Green Bay Packer fan. He's not having a great night. So, this is an actual exchange me and Oliver just had, where I'm asking, hey, we got Ryan who's calling it in Illinois. Yeah, what's Ryan want to talk about? Ah, well, sports movies or something. All right, that sounds good. And Oliver, I'm surprised we haven't gotten sad bumps tonight out of you. Like, we heard that from Lee on the way out with Pat Boyle's program. But are you somebody that listens to sad songs to help get through difficult losses, or how do you cope?
1: So I am, but more than that, I am a professional.
0: Clearly. Sports movies or something. Let's go to Ryan. He's in Illinois. 310-840-4910. Ryan, go.
2: Yeah, I just want to give a quick shout-out to the late Jeannie Morris. One of the greatest sports movies, football-related, is Brian's Song, the story of Brian Piccolo starring James Caan and Billy Dee Williams. Great movie.
0: Are you in Chicago?
2: Yeah, I'm just... Okay. Yep, in Chicago.
0: See, well, guess where I am talking to you from. I'm going to give you one guess where I'm talking to you from. It's relate... Hint, it's the other place that might be close to home for one Brian Piccolo that is not Chicago.
2: I'm not 100% sure. I would almost say around the Pittsburgh area.
0: It is Winston-Salem, North Carolina, the home
2: North
0: of
2: Carolina.
0: Wake Forest University, where Brian
2: there
0: Piccolo went to school prior to joining the Chicago Bears. There you go. Great submission. Great call, by the way, too. And we'll use that as a segue to get to an incredible sports day in Chicago. Somebody's going to have to fan Bleck and Abdallah down, douse them with water prior to their show tomorrow afternoon. Because, sure, super fun for Chicago fans to watch the Green Bay Packers get embarrassed. But believe it or not, that's not the only reason why it's been an amazing sports day in the Windy City. The Chicago White Sox clinched a playoff berth against the Kansas City Royals today. My Baltimore Orioles, as a result, officially eliminated today. Still proudly wearing the colors for those watching on YouTube at Westwood One Sports Night, at Westwood One Sports Night on X as well, is where we're streaming video, in addition to being on all the stations across the country audio-wise. The White Sox, don't forget, they were expected to be one of the worst teams in the American League this year. Their preseason win total was 67.5 wins, according to the odds makers. They're now 82-78. They might be the best story in all of baseball this year. Murakami, venture to say, is he the American League Rookie of the Year? Or is there someone that we're forgetting about? There's Cam Schlittler that qualifies perhaps for the Yankees. Also, McGonagall's a rookie too, isn't he? With Detroit? That might be another one that you look at too. That's a fun AL Rookie of the Year race when you think about it. So the White Sox, they clinch a playoff berth. But this is the part that makes it super fun. The White Sox win their game. Final pitch thrown middle of the afternoon today. 2 minutes later, 2 minutes after the White Sox clinch, the Cubs punch their playoff tickets at Wrigley Field with a 2-1 win against the Miami Marlins. Pete Crow Armstrong, 40-40 season, locked that up with a steal. That also should lock up the MVP for him. He is the seventh player ever to have a 40 home run, 40 steal season. History of baseball. And how's this for history while we're hitting on it? 2026 is just the fourth time in big league history that both the Chicago Cubs and the Chicago White Sox made the same postseason, made the postseason in the same year. Can you just pause for a second and think about how crazy that stat is? The Chicago White Sox and the Chicago Cubs, they've been around for more than 120 years. Like, we're going back to the late 1800s. We're going back to the 19th century that these teams have been playing. Four times ever, this is the fourth, that they made the playoffs in the same year. And by the way, that includes 2020, which doesn't really count, given it's a shortened season and had a weird expanded playoff format. The only two times it's happened before this year and 2020, technically, was 1906 and 2008. In 1906, the White Sox upset the Cubs to win that World Series. And then the Cubs won in 1908 and went 108 years without winning a title. There's your history lesson. What a day in Chicago. By the way, is it loser behavior? This has been a debate by people in Wisconsin, or as T-Pain calls it, Wisconsin. Is it loser behavior to have your go-to chant be about your rival? Like, a game that doesn't involve the Packers, you will hear Chicago fans chanting Green Bay sucks. Saw this firsthand when the Panthers in North Carolina, because, as I mentioned, live in Winston-Salem, North Carolina, the Panthers had a 59-burger hung on them by the Bears. Bunch of Panther fans filed out. It's only Chicago fans. And what chant do you hear coming across the television or coming across from the fans that are still in Bank of America Stadium? Green Bay sucks. Green Bay sucks. As a general rule of thumb, D-Day, is that loser behavior or is that fun rivalry stuff?
3: Did this make you upset because they weren't focused on your Panthers? You're like, hey, you're supposed to be focusing on my team.
4: You're supposed to be chanting the Panthers
3: suck.
4: You're
3: supposed to be chanting the Panthers suck. No, I think this is fine. I mean, honestly, you probably don't have a real rivalry if you don't do this at your own stadium.
4: Do Commander fans do this to the Cowboys?
3: Yeah.
4: What's the chant?
3: They can't say it on radio. Use your imagination.
0: Got it.
3: But there's also, like, big history in RFK of making the stadium shake, chanting, "We want Dallas," at the end of a playoff game.

0: a friend, you bond with them over someone that you equally dislike.
1: All right, Oliver, D-Day, audience, 310-840-4910. Who can we all come together bonding in hatred over? Doesn't have to be just in sports. Let's just try to think about this. In entertainment, is there an actor? Is there somebody? Is there a celebrity we could all unite in saying we're out on this person and thus we're bonding because of it?
0: Not Taylor Swift. She released new music tonight, so everybody got to love her.
1: Whoa, is that? Did that just happen?
0: Wait, it's the 25th. Come on. You knew this.
1: No, I... Did it happen at midnight?
0: Of course.
1: Whoa! Can we find this music while we're on air here? At some point before we're finished up? That's honestly more interesting to react to than the football game tonight. So no, not Taylor. We like Taylor. It could be somebody in sports that we could unite together against. See, since Will isn't here, it could just be the Yankees. We all hate the Yankees.
0: I'm indifferent.
1: Damn.
0: I'm not an Orioles guy. Sorry. That's like a personal thing between you and them.
1: Yeah.
0: But see, it's fueled by hatred because they always beat you guys up.
1: The Yankees. Lombard hit a bomb to put the Yankees in front of the Rays tonight. Bah. Saw that Giancarlo Stanton was running around. It just fired me up. So who else do we have? You might say Duke, but I have no issue with Duke.
0: I don't have an issue with Duke either.
1: I'm fine with Duke. How do you feel about Kentucky basketball?
0: And I don't have deep college basketball hatred the way that you might.
1: It's just Kentucky. I dislike Kentucky. I dislike the Yankees. And that's pretty
0: much
1: the list.
0: No, you hate the Yankees. You hate them more than viruses.
1: That's true.
0: All viruses.
1: Yeah. I don't like the Bruins much. How about just Boston sports fans? Shout out to our friends listening on WEEI, by the way. See, I'm a Carolina Hurricanes fan. We lost to the Bruins a handful of times. That wasn't fun. When I was a Panther fan, the Patriots beat them in a Super Bowl. Maybe made me cry as a kid. I was like 11. It's a thing that happened. We could think on this. You know.
0: Diddy.
1: Great one.
0: Deshaun
1: I'm anti-Diddy.
0: Watson.
1: Deshaun! Better one. Bonding. That's what we're doing. We have a steady fiver on the card for this week's Graham's Gambling. College football picks. We'll share those picks. Five of them. Next on Westwood One Sports Night.
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0: is Westwood One Sports Night. Here's Josh Graham.
1: Yes, sir! Time to hand out some winners. Can feel it. Actually, in all sincerity, was looking at the board this week more apprehensively than we have the last few. We'll tell you why. Let's just rip the Band-Aid off. It's time to hand out college football week 4 picks in Graham's Gambling.
0: It's time for Graham's Gambling. Let's make some money.

0: That's really because of one bad week. It put us behind the eight ball to start the season. So you have two options here. You could fade these picks, or you can hashtag trust the process. Because we've been handing out picks in some form or fashion for eight football seasons in a row. This is our ninth. Only one losing season in the first eight, handing out college football picks. While we generally like handing out underdogs, they are off to a historically bad start this season. I think we saw that underdogs have only won outright in 16% of college football games this year. When usually the average floats around 29 to 30%, it's a much lower number. And we got cute on a few first half sides, not doing that. Not getting loosey-goosey handing out 8 or 9 pick cards. We're staying measured. We got five. We got a fiver. We're not getting cute with first half sides. No. Full game, over-unders, that's what we got in front of us here. Let's start with the early window on Saturday. Colorado Baylor under 55.5. The Colorado program is wobbling right now following the loss to Northwestern, blowout loss to Northwestern. Coach Prime, he's starting to boot players from the program. He's talking about the culture not being what he wants it to be. Meanwhile, with or without DJ Lagway, nothing about this Baylor offense scares you under 55.5. We have plays on two of the three biggest games of the day Saturday. Ole Miss, Florida, over 58.5. That line, with the Gators being favored by 3+, it stinks. They opened as 3-point favorites. It's growing, courtesy of our friends at DraftKings. Staying away from a side, we don't trust either defense in this game, so we're going to watch with bliss and root for both teams to score and score a ton. We think they will. This might seem suspicious, but Oregon minus 3 points at USC. It's not suspicious to us. We picked the Ducks to win the national title. USC never wins in these types of spots, so we take the the line that sniffs a little bit, that stinks a little bit, and we say, yep, Oregon, minus the small number. By the way, Texas, Tennessee, you can have it. It's all yours. You want to bet that game? Sure. Knock yourself out. Complete stay away. Could see Tennessee winning it. Could see Texas big. Could see a low-scoring game. Could see a high-scoring tilt. There is wisdom in admitting what you don't know and what you don't have a read on. Don't have a read on this whatsoever. What the hell's going to happen in Rocky Top, high noon Eastern time on Saturday? To close out our card, two bets that I like and you're going to hate. NC State, App State, over 55.5. This game goes one of two ways. After last week's disaster in Nashville, NC State either blasts the Mountaineers 42-14, or the Mountaineers pull off an upset 30-27. Something of that ilk. There really is no middle ground, and not the greatest mathematician. Either way, that's over, and that's what we're betting. Lastly, we could not resist taking one underdog. Maryland +1.5. Against UCLA. Our guy Oliver, his Terps, they absolutely need this win against the Bruins. Mike Loxley needs this win badly. This game, it's probably going to get weird. 1:30 p.m. Eastern time kick. Why are we kicking games at 1:30 in the afternoon? Don't quite know why. Makes me nervous for the Bruins that are flying across the country for it. Also, we're fans of Malik Washington's work at quarterback for the Terrapins. So there you go. Five on the card. Colorado Baylor under 55.5. Ole Miss, Florida over. Oregon laying the number against USC. NC State, App State over. Maryland plus 1.5 against UCLA. Hell, you could take them on the money line if you want. Those are our bets week four for college football this week. 310-840-4910 if you want in on the program. The Green Bay Packers getting drilled tonight by the Atlanta Falcons. Do want to spend some time on the Falcons piece of this, but whatever side interests you more, is it time to press the panic button for Green Bay? Disorganized Play writes in. Disorganized Play says the Packers absolutely should be panicking right now. The Atlanta Falcons, are they going to win the NFC South? Can they win the NFC South? Does tonight change the way you view the South? 310-840-4910. That's not the only NFL headline we're talking about today. The NFL needs to rescind the fine of Kyle Juszczyk immediately. If you didn't see this by now, Kyle Juszczyk, Niners fullback, longtime player, one of the leaders of that football team, fined over $14,000 for a celebration imitating the chugging of a beer. The NFL telling Kyle Juszczyk that this is offensive and in poor taste. This league, the NFL, telling Kyle Juszczyk that the chugging of a beer is offensive or in poor taste is beyond parody. And apparently another player in the league did a similar celebration. A Colts offensive lineman got a similar fine. How many beer ads does the NFL make us sit through on a Sunday? Some may say the only poor taste to come from this is because Kyle was miming that he was drinking NFL beer partner Bud Light. That's the only reason why it was in bad taste. Also, newsflash, football fans like beer. And they like to drink a lot of beer. Yes. In fact, the league's newest stadium that we saw debuted a week ago in Buffalo, it features a massive broken table that commemorates just how drunk and wild Buffalo Bills tailgaters get. The Bills Mafia. Is that in poor taste too? You gonna fine the Pegulas for that? But here's why the fine absolutely should be rescinded. He might not have been imitating a beer truck. Kyle Juszczyk's nickname, understandably, is Juice. So, it could have just been him drinking that juice, that Juszczyk juice. This is an amazing report. Adam Schefter has broken a lot of stories in the league. Adam Schefter reached out to Kyle Juszczyk, who responded to Schefter saying, "I don't even drink beer." Something that he said as means to negate why he should be fined here. Also, Juszczyk has pointed out, and video since the fine was handed out confirms, he's done this celebration throughout his career. So, was he warned about this? Probably not. Should he have been fined? Should he be fined retroactively? Apparently so. Because it's so offensive and it's in poor taste. Also, let's not forget the fact that the NFL, their season opening campaign that we've seen on every broadcast for the last month is, quote, "The season is your stage." The whole commercial is about players showcasing their personality through touchdown celebrations. Travis Hunter, sexy Dexy. That seems to indicate, or it did, that the NFL has made progress from being what we thought it was 20 years ago, standing for the No Fun League. Finding celebrations, finding Joe Horn, finding Chad Ochocinco. But apparently they haven't grown as much as we thought they did. Kyle Juszczyk getting hit with this fine. 310-840-4910. Jeff in Dallas, what do you have to add to this?
1: Well, I'm a huge Bills fan. I live in Dallas, but I'm a Bills fan. Apparently, the entire Bills parking lot is in bad shape before a game.
0: Yeah, let's find them all. Find them all.
1: Yeah, it's crazy. Secondly, I know you guys, you just gave your college picks, right?
0: Yeah.
1: But a lot of people out there signing up for DraftKings, getting their $50 free per week. But yeah, you got to bet that $50.
0: Use
1: bet
0: code Westwood.
1: $50 on the Bills money line. Oh. It is free money.
0: Use code Westwood when you do so. The Bills money line is what you're saying that we need to bet on. Okay.
1: Yeah, take your $50 free, bet it on the Bills money line, and then you're not going to collect a lot of cash because it's 70%, but yeah, you're going to make that money yours. That free money is now yours.
0: Right, right. But or you could just, you know, I just handed out those five bets there. You could just do $10 on each of those, and we can make more profit than we would. That's
1: well, yeah, but make
0: do.
1: It yours. Then have fun playing the parlay.
0: Got it. Understood. Thank you.
1: And then,
0: Wait. What do you have on the end there? One more thing. What do you got?
1: One other thing. Sunday Night Football, right?
0: Uh-huh.
1: Maria Taylor, best legs on television. Why are they making her wear pants and sit behind a desk?
0: Thank you. It's a great question. Not where I thought we were headed there. D-Day, I actually disagree with our caller there. I disagree. Best legs in television. Not even the best legs on Sunday Night Football. Jason Garrett, what up? Actually, in all honesty, isn't that what they used to say about Carrie Underwood? Like, it used to be like a running thread of dudes being like, Carrie Underwood's legs! Sunday Night Football! When's the last time we didn't have a country singer do the Sunday Night Football thing? Has it only been since Sunday Night Football went to NBC, Faith Hill and Carrie Underwood? I think those are the two. It's got to be blonde country singers. When Carrie Underwood retires the belt, does she pass it along to Lainey Wilson? Is Lainey Wilson then the next one to sing? But wait a minute, she's featured on College Game Day's theme. Can you be both on Game Day and on Sunday Night Football? I don't know. Is Megan Maroney blonde? I'm asking the right questions, I think, here. I'm pretty sure she is. So if we're going blonde country singers.
2: You just dye your hair if you're not blonde.
0: To get that gig?
2: Yeah, and Lainey Wilson, if she has a good agent, she can do both.
0: That call was all over the place. Kyle Juszczyk, take the Bills free money. Okay, yeah, with those odds. And then Maria Taylor. Bills Mafia. Never a dull moment. Moving this show along. Since nobody is going to do this in the media cycle tomorrow, we here at Westwood Sports Night are going to give credit to the Atlanta Falcons. We're going to give them their flowers next on Westwood Sports Night.
3: Who's the best team in the NFL? Is it Buffalo, San Fran, or KC? How about the champs in Seattle? They're all off to a 2-0 start, along with Cincy, Philly, Minnesota, and Las Vegas. Just how the scriptwriters drew it up? Westwood One Sports.
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0: prediction. Every show with the Talking Heads going to spend every waking moment on Packers, Falcons, talking about the team that lost tonight. Why? Because Green Bay is the massive brand, and everybody thought the Packers were going to win the game, and that's going to be the entire focus of the news cycle. And no one's going to talk about the football team that won tonight, 35-14. Except for us. That's what we're here for. The Atlanta Falcons. Well, let's start here. You better learn to love watching these Atlanta Falcons. You better learn to love watching these Atlanta Falcons. Because this is the first of three straight Falcon games that will be in standalone primetime windows. Lambeau tonight, then they're at the Saints Monday Night Football, and then they host the Baltimore Ravens on Sunday night. So expect to see a lot of people complaining about the presence of the Atlanta Falcons in these windows. And it's fair to wonder how this happens. There are some teams that go a decade without appearing on Sunday Night Football. Having Atlanta host right after consecutive spotlight, it is a choice by the NFL. The NFL has faith in the Atlanta Falcons. Since Westwood One Sports is the home of NFL primetime games, you should consider this show, at least for the next few weeks, an Atlanta Falcons show. So rise up, or whatever they say. While it is easy to make the Packers tonight's headline, and that's what you're going to see all over the place on Friday, you just know it, the Falcons showed a lot of promise on the field that deserves recognition. Pound for pound, Bijan Robinson, he's maybe the best player in the NFL. Best running back. His stats, he was 1 yard short of his career high, 29 carries, 194 yards on the ground for Bijan. Had a couple of touchdown runs, including this marker that put the game away for good.
1: Out of the eye formation. Motion to give Robinson into the end zone for an Atlanta touchdown. Bijan Robinson, for the second time tonight, runs it in for six, and Atlanta leads it 33-14.
0: Kevin Kugler on the call, our Westwood One teammate. Michael Penix took a lot of heat. This guy's a bust. This guy isn't the answer. Tua is a better option going into the season. And he comes out, throws an interception on his first series, and all the haters, they can point and say, well, we were right. Mark one in the win column for us. Other than that pick, 18 of 24 passing, 256 yards, a touchdown, still had a QB rating over 100 for the game. The passing game's not broken when you have Tommy Rees as your OC and Kevin Stefanski, your head coach, and you have a receiver as good as Drake London is, and you're scheming things up for him. The strangest part about tonight is that Kyle Pitts had just one catch for 5 yards. It's all that Kyle Pitts brought to the table. Meanwhile, Austin Hooper found the end zone. So there are things to point to that you like. And Penix, other than the pick, he didn't put the ball in dangerous areas. Defensively, that was a problem against the Carolina Panthers on Sunday, where they allowed 34 points. Or really 27, because Devin Lloyd had a pick six in the game. But the Falcons, they're going to get A.J. Terrell back soon. You got guys on that defense. Jesse Bates in the secondary. James Pierce, he's going to be back in a month, serving that 8-game suspension to start the year. And by the way, the reason why we think this team is worth talking about, they're going to be in prime time the next few weeks, yes. But also, there's a chance you might be watching the Falcons host a playoff game in January. Because as expected, the NFC South, it's still completely up for grabs. Tampa was the betting favorite going into the year. They started 0-2, like Atlanta has. The Carolina Panthers, the New Orleans Saints, they're both 1-1. The Saints, they're one play away from being 0-2. The Panthers allowed 59 points to the Chicago Bears in week one. So how many wins does it really take in order to win the NFC South? The right answer is probably 9. You don't really see any double-digit win teams that come from this division. But why not the Atlanta Falcons? Why not them after what we saw tonight? 35-14 winners against the Green Bay Packers. 310-840-4910. How do you view the picture of the NFC South at the moment? B Clutch writes in, Jahmyr Gibbs is better than Bijan Robinson. You sure about that? To quote another Detroit sports fan.
2: Yeah, what's he better at? Can he cook? Does he make a mixed drink? He ain't better at running back. He ain't better at football.
0: Bijan was a better college running back. He has not had the same offensive line that Jahmyr Gibbs has run behind in Detroit. He has not had Ben Johnson calling his plays. Yeah, Bijan's a better running back than Jahmyr Gibbs is. Two highest paid guys this offseason. But pound for pound, think Bijan's the answer to the question. Matt writes in, Atlanta cooked Green Bay. Green Bay is cooked. No running game. 310-840-4910 if you want in. You can jump into the chat as well on our YouTube channel, searching Westwood One Sports Night. It's where you can watch us in addition to listening to us. However, and wherever you listen or watch, greatly appreciate that. My name's Josh Graham. Here's our question of the night, though, that we're asking at 310-840-4910. Jalen Brunson's hosting SNL on Saturday night. Who's the next athlete that should get a turn? Jalen Brunson's hosting on Saturday. Who should be the next athlete to get that invite? 310-840-4910. Because Jalen Brunson's SNL appearance, it's not just for Knicks fans. It's for all of us sports fans. It is incredibly rare for an athlete to host this show. This decade, there have been 127 episodes of Saturday Night Live. Only two of those 127 had an athlete as the host. Travis Kelce, 3.5 years ago. That was strangely before he started dating Taylor Swift. And J.J. Watt, February of 2020. It's kind of crazy when you go through the list of SNL athlete hosts. For example, LeBron's only done it once, and it was when he was 22 years old. That's back in 2007. Brunson getting this nod as the host of SNL season premiere, it's a big deal, especially when you consider it's coming off the Knicks title and all that happened in New York as a result. In fact, here was part of the trailer that they put out, like a teaser. Jalen Brunson, this is what SNL put out earlier today to get us ready for the Jalen Brunson SNL episode.
3: What's up, Ben?
4: Jalen, what's up, man?
3: How you doing?
4: Oh my God, I'm so happy you're here, dude.
3: Appreciate it, man.
4: Is that the
3: key to the city? Yeah, I got it after we won the NBA Finals.
4: Yeah. Speaking of, I was going to ask, do you mind signing my lower back so I can get it tattooed?
3: What?
4: Nothing. What were you saying about the key?
3: There's only one door I want this key to unlock. Saturday Night Live. Here we go.
0: Many of the jokes, you'd think, are going to be catered to sports fans. They're going to be sports bits. Like, you should expect a ton of special cameos in the episode. We can't do, D-Day, how many Knicks will appear, because you know, we all know, in the monologue, they're all probably going to come out together. It's spoken lines by New York Knicks. I'm setting the number at 2.5. The line has moved. 2.5, not including Jalen Brunson, other New York Knicks to have speaking lines on Saturday Night Live.
2: Can I set another line?
0: Please.
2: How many characters do you think Jalen Brunson plays?
0: Define character.
2: like not playing Jalen Brunson in a sketch?
0: I will say there will be multiple non-Jalen Brunson characters. What would be great is if Jalen Brunson plays another NBA player.
2: We play Josh Hart, which could be like comedy gold because of their relationship. But like, I'd also love it if he did a Peyton Manning version. Jalen Brunson of the iconic Peyton Manning sketch, because that's Peyton's best thing, but he's playing Peyton Manning just being a menace to children. I'd love it if Jalen Brunson was running a basketball camp at like Rucker Park in New York doing the same thing, where he's like throwing a basketball at children, dunking on children.
0: Yes, the United Way Peyton Manning spoof, you and I are aligned, and that's the best Peyton Manning sketch. But there are a lot of people out there that believe it's actually the Will Forte locker room bit as the music's playing when they're down at halftime. They like that Peyton Manning sketch more. I'm not one of those people, but there are people out there that say that's the best Peyton Manning sketch.
2: Because one of my favorite elements of the Travis Kelce show, despite the fact that we had a caller call in and say that Travis wasn't funny, which I disagree with, is that he wasn't really afraid to play characters.
0: Yeah.
2: So I hope that Jalen Brunson, because like when you think of Travis Kelce as a personality versus Jalen Brunson as a personality, like Travis is out there. Mm-hmm. At the time, he wasn't dating Taylor Swift, but you knew him as like this party and tight end. He's fun. Jalen Brunson is a little bit more reserved, it feels like. Serious, more lethal, if you will. But I'm curious to see what kind of personality we see from him, because I know it's in there. I've listened to his podcast with Josh Hart. Like, he is funny.
0: So Josh Hart's going to speak. What about McCall Bridges, the other Villanova boy?
2: No, he doesn't get to speak. Cat gets to speak.
0: Cat will burn that place to the ground if he's not on the episode. So that's two. The question is, will we get one more? Will Jose Alvarado or OG Anunoby speak?
2: What if there's a... Can I find a loophole in Cat? What if he uses two different voices?
0: No, that counts. Oh, you're saying... That counts as two separate.
2: Yeah, I want deep voice Cat. I want zesty Cat, because we know he got different voices for different scenarios,
0: different pitches. No, it's still just one. And then in terms of celebrities, D-Day, is Lorne Michaels recruiting or is it Jim Dolan that's like getting everybody from Celebrity Row? Hey, you got to be on the SNL Knicks episode. Are we going to get Tracy Morgan and Ben Stiller?
2: Half of them are there in the building already.
0: I mean, yeah. Is Chalamet going to be there, though? Is Mariska from SVU? Is, I don't know, Taylor Swift?
2: No, because Dakota Johnson is doing something in a couple of weeks. Dakota Johnson, a part of Taylor Swift's Life of the Showgirl.
0: Oh.
2: I think she's doing something with the VMAs this weekend, so she's busy. Why do I know Taylor Swift's schedule? What has happened to me?
0: Hey, can we find some of Taylor Swift's new album and get to that a little bit later on? Like, it's just a single, right?
2: Is it ever just a single? I think there are multiple songs. I'm not entirely sure. There's a lot of hashtags in the Taylor Swift like side of Twitter at the moment, and I don't know what they mean because they're acronyms, so I get lost.
0: But you know Taylor Swift's schedule.
2: I do know her schedule, yeah.
0: Got it. You and I are aligned in another way, that we both love SNL. I always view SNL, though, like a sports team, where when you lose a lot of really talented cast members, sometimes you have some down seasons. It happens. I root for the Orioles. You can't all just be winners. So sometimes there's some down years where you need like the young talent that you don't know yet to develop and then become stars. And I think this cast has gotten really good. Ashley Padilla and Marcelo Hernandez. Would you agree that those are the two biggest stars on the show right now? Those two.
2: Yeah, at the moment I would.
0: Then you got Michael Che and Colin Jost, who are still at the desk. I like it. I'm all in. I can't wait to watch. Actually, I'll be live at that time on Saturday, Westwood One Sports, but I'll have it taped. I'll have it taped, ready to go for Sunday. 310-840-4910. Who will be the next athlete to get SNL? Because you might think one of the quarterbacks. If Patrick Mahomes wins a fourth, here's the question. Is Patrick Mahomes just going to be boxed out by Travis Kelce? Like, Travis is going to get asked first because he's funny, and now he's married to Taylor Swift.
2: I think you could have Mahomes do it, though. And just have Travis be there and Taylor be there.
0: Right, but what's more likely? That they ask Travis?
2: Travis
0: ask...
2: doing again is more likely, but I think if you can get both of them, because I don't think Mahomes was there for his SNL. I think he was in Disneyland or Disney World, whichever one they go to when you win MVP.
0: Josh Allen is funnier than Lamar Jackson. Joe Burrow, he's got some... If one of those two win the Super Bowl, if any of those three win the Super Bowl, then I'd like it. I'd like them for it. I really would. NBA-wise, Steph, KD, how about Victor Wembanyama hosting SNL? Just because of how he's shaped. If he wins an MVP or wins the title... I could see Victor Wembanyama hosting SNL. I could.
2: I don't know. You're going to have to give it a few years. That Knicks audience is not going to love Victor Wembanyama. A lot of hecklers there.
0: Caitlin Clark gets the invite before anybody, though. If that doesn't happen by the time this season's over, I'm surprised. So, to answer the question, I think that's the answer.
2: Well, they could win a championship this year.
0: Sure. Absolutely. She's part of NBC's coverage, NBA coverage, too, by the way. Throw that in there. 310-840-4910. Let's go to Brad. He's in Cleveland. Brad, what is your suggestion?
5: I've got about three suggestions. You just hit on Victor Wembanyama was my first thought because just the spectacle of a 7'4" guy up on the stage.
0: I'm with you.
5: And he's French, so you could use a lot of French funny things like sitting at a cafe or eating French fries and baguettes.
0: You can reenact Andre the Giant's like Princess Bride. Like, there's a lot you can do with Victor just because of how he's shaped. That opens the door for comedy.
5: I was also thinking, you know, LeBron James is probably going to be living in Brooklyn, New York, but commuting to the Sixers games this year. So, you know, LeBron could be a good choice.
0: Yeah.
5: You know, especially like living right there in New York City, pretty much. So that could be a choice. I was also thinking, what about, you know, like a tennis player like Ben Shelton? Because, you know, he if he had won the U.S. Open, he would have been the toast of New York. And that, you know, and that could have been a fun thing. Like if a tennis player or like on the woman's side, you know, like Coco Gauff is very popular in tennis or even like Sabalenka. You know, that could be fun, too. I don't think any tennis player has ever gotten near hosting SNL. Like John McEnroe, maybe that would be a fun thing.
0: Yeah.
5: But I think LeBron James would be good. And I think, like, Josh Allen on the football side, he could be, like, that could be, like, an up-and-comer, like a, you know, a funny quarterback, just like, you know, in the sort of like Joe Namath used to be.
0: Right. I love the idea. Appreciate the call of Josh Allen being an up-and-comer still when he's been in the league for 10 years now. 2018 was his rookie year. See new legacy riding in. My quarterback. My QB back. Talking about Michael Penix, I think. Just a reminder, Michael Penix should have won that Heisman over Jaden Daniels. Just throwing that out there on the way out. Just going to throw it in there and escape. Run, scurry somewhere else. To tell you all that has happened tonight, we do have the best sound in sports that we'll bring to you in just a bit and say what. But before getting to that, we hit on the Falcons side of things. The Green Bay Packers, how should they be feeling today? How far is too far? What makes a reaction an overreaction? I think they pressed the panic button, and we'll tell you why next.
6: 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Can any of those teams turn it around and beat the odds to make the postseason? 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

0: Oh, this is the song titled Patient Zero. See? Saw that pop up on my feed. I was about to ask which of these songs is this. Patient Zero.
1: I think that's some Joe Jonas bars right there.
0: Really? Joe Jonas wrote this song?
1: No.
0: Oh, it's about Joe Jonas.
1: The bars. Yes.
0: It's awkward. She's still doing that, even though she's married to Travis Kelce?
1: Buddy. You're going to do some homework at some point and listen to all of these songs, and you're going to hear a lot of references to a lot of different men whom she has dated.
0: Understood. We asked, who will be the next athlete to get SNL after Jalen Brunson? Love this submission from our guy Oliver, who said he needs to play first, but Fernando Mendoza would be really good at it because that dude's funny. Our evidence of Fernando Mendoza being, in fact, funny is a series called Finance with Fernando, designed to teach Gen Z about finances, that went viral on social media. Here was that.
2: I'm Fernando Mendoza, pro quarterback, but my true passion is fiscal responsibility.
3: Woo!
2: Let's flip and go. So get pumped for my educational video series, Finance with Fernando. Finance. Finance. A practical guide for Gen Z to make the most of their money. Get up! Your 401k contributions. And the kicker? I'm giving away the ultimate prize.
0: That ultimate prize being, it says on the screen, Fernando's LinkedIn recommendation. That's the ultimate prize. He's funny. He knows what he's doing. We just need to see him playing. The only problem is the Raiders are in no rush. They're the 2-0 Las Vegas Raiders. Off to a tremendous start to the season. You know who isn't off to a tremendous start to this year? That would be the Green Bay Packers. The Packers lost 35-14 tonight at home against the Atlanta Falcons. Not the way you want to have a home debut. We're not generally the overreaction type of show here. Yours truly, not the type that's wanting to fire people all too quickly, not leading that charge. For example, last week, we said, hey, let's not overreact to the Lions losing this game. That's more about the Bills. We feel differently about this NFC North team, though. The Green Bay Packers, it is time to sound the alarm, to press the panic button, because the Green Bay Packers have settled for mediocrity, and this is what happens in this league when you do that. Things can get bad, go from mediocre to bad quickly. And that's what we're seeing. They've played 3 games so far, and they haven't looked the part. The week 1 loss, downright embarrassing. When Kyler Murray spots you an interception on the first drive, and then he exits the game with a concussion on the second drive, and you are up double digits in the second half, yet lose by not one, not two, but 3 scores. That's pretty bad. They are fortunate not to start 0-2. They're fortunate to not be winless in this moment. Because remember, in the monsoon in New Jersey, the Packers trailed by 10 in the fourth quarter before finding a way to get to overtime and win the game. Tonight could have, maybe should have been a bloodbath in Green Bay's favor. Because the game started a lot like Minnesota. They get an interception on the first series, and what do they do with it? Get the ball at midfield, punt. Couldn't do anything. Dumb penalty. They're up 7-0. It's 3rd down and 11, and they have it covered up well, rushing 3, 8 drop into coverage, and you get a dumb roughing the passer call. Very next play, 55-yard run for Bijan Robinson, and Atlanta has confidence. They're off and rolling. It's the first time Atlanta ended up in the red zone in the first 3 games of this season. Spark the 17, or make it 28 unanswered points that the Falcons scored. While yours truly is not in the business, once again, of firing coaches, Matt LaFleur is an exception to the rule. He should have been fired back in January. He should have been gone. Green Bay is one of these organizations that should hold itself to a higher standard. A higher standard than mediocrity. They finished no better than seventh in the NFC standings the last 3 years. Their season ended in the wild card round the last 2 years. It was obvious this team's not heading in the right direction given how the playoff game ended last year. You're facing your fiercest rival, and it was a masterclass in how to choke a game. Coaching malpractice masterclass. Choking away that.

0: three different O-line combinations in 3 weeks. Your best receivers, Christian Watson, even though Matt Golden had a nice night tonight. Your top running backs, Marshawn Lloyd, because Josh Jacobs has his own issues. Probably going to be out for at least another month. We'll see what the suspension ends up being. But then defensively, you allowed 250 yards on the ground tonight. That was a disaster area. We still don't know when Micah Parsons is going to return. And the exact inverse of the Atlanta Falcons, you might be in the toughest division in the NFL, where the Vikings are 2-0, including a head-to-head win against you. And the Bears are in the division, and Caleb Williams' injury isn't significant. And the Detroit Lions were the preseason favorites to win that division. They're right there. So the Packers, this is what happens when you settle for mediocrity. This is what it looks like, and this is what you get. And they're trapped with the coach that they extended this offseason that they should have fired after the loss against the Bears. Make sure if you haven't already, you're subscribed to our YouTube channel, searching Westwood One Sports Night. It's where you can watch the show in addition to listening to it. How about that? What a novel concept. If you're watching right now, make sure to like the video, comment on the video. That helps us with the algorithm, all those things that I don't understand all that well. David writes in. Every single time David writes in, he says that Bryce Young sucks. This is the first time David wrote in and said, hey, Bryce Young MVP run. Minds are changing. If David's mind could change, if Linnell's mind could change, whose mind won't change when it comes to Bryce Young and his start? Tyler Shuck has more passing yards than him, though, even though Bryce has 650 passing yards. Getting back to Atlanta and Green Bay. We heard from both head coaches tonight, and you'll hear from them, and we'll react to them next.
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0: Graham.
1: Guys, Taylor's done it. The new Taylor Swift's good. This is some of it. The song's called Cleveland. She's not as hot as she was, but she was. Take a guess who it's about. It's really good. Usually, you got to give music a couple of listens. Not with this. The two songs I've heard so far, very good. She's done it again. Now let's get to what both head coaches tonight had to say. Packers, Falcons, the Falcons beating Green Bay 35-14. That's how we kick off. Say what?
2: They are who we thought they were.
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10: Say What?
4: With Josh Graham.
1: Let's hear from Kevin Stefanski and from Matt LaFleur before getting to other happenings in sports. We got to hear from Matt LaFleur first. Here's how he reacted to tonight's game.
11: Well, that was a humbling night. Certainly, I don't think anybody's pleased about this. And, you know, we've got a couple extra days here, and everybody's got to take a long, hard look at themselves, and we got to find solutions and just come back ready to work. But it certainly was a tough night.
1: Humbling. A good word to select there. Kevin Stefanski got his quarterback back. Michael Penix had the early interception. 18 of 25 passing, over 250 yards through the air. Over 100 passer rating on the road. Falcons absolutely needing a win tonight. Here with Stefanski on his quarterback.
12: Yeah, I feel great. I've told him this person, I've told you guys I'm proud of him. It's not easy to rehab from injuries. That's a tough thing to do. What he's put himself through, the extra workouts in the weight room, the extra treatments in the training room, all those times that he's out in the field, was running when no one was watching. You know, it's just him and the trainers. I give the medical staff a ton of credit. So proud of all of that. I got to witness it. And it's something this tonight, you know, something we can build on.
1: No more quarterback controversy in Atlanta. It's Michael Penix. 2024 class, it's a darn good one. And he has Falcon fans believing again. You should believe when you have Bijan Robinson at running back. You should believe with Drake London at receiver. You should believe when you're in the NFC South. You just need somebody who's not going to cost you playing the position. And Michael Penix did not cost Atlanta tonight. In the NBA, two legends passed away. We learned about the passing of Bob Pettit. Prior to the Hawks arriving in Atlanta, Bob Pettit was a legend for the Milwaukee and St. Louis Hawks. The first ever winner of the NBA MVP award, Bob Pettit, passes away at 93 years old, we learned earlier this evening. He had that MVP win in 56. He actually won two MVPs. 1958 in the NBA Finals, he had 50 points in a clinching Game 6. Couple of 2020 games in the All-Star game back when players cared about the All-Star game. Bob Pettit died tonight. We also learned about the passing of Lawrence Tanter. Long-time legendary voice, PA voice of the Lakers. 43 years he was behind the mic. That included three Showtime Laker titles. The three-peat with Shaq and Kobe. The back-to-back in 2009 and 2008-2009, or pardon, 09-10. and then the LeBron title in 2020. We should sample a little bit of Tanter's work. We have some of that, don't we? Here was Lawrence Tanner prior to one of those finals that we mentioned.
0: And now, on your feet, time to greet the starting lineup for your Western Conference champion, Los Angeles Lakers. At guard, 6'6 from Lower Merion High School, number 24, Kobe Bryant. The head coach of Los Angeles Lakers, Phil Jackson. Ladies and gentlemen, game one starts now.
1: Just such an iconic voice. When you think of the most iconic PA voices of all time, you think about Tanner with the Lakers. You think about Bob Shepard with the Yankees. Derek Jeter, number two. And beyond that, the Miami Dolphins PA guy who works every major NFL spotlight event, including the Super Bowl, comes to mind. I forget the guy's name, though, but if you hear his voice, you know. I think he does the NFL draft and all the other major NFL events. Probably look up who that person is because he's got real pipes. But losing Tanner, that's a big deal, and that's why we've seen a lot of reaction all over the league. Just familiarity with that voice. The Falcons-Packers game was televised on Prime Video, which will be the exclusive streaming home of the new John Madden biopic that's dropping in November, November 18th. We got a new trailer for the movie that is titled Madden. Nick Cage is playing John Madden. Got a lot of celebrity cameos in this movie. Just in this excerpt you'll hear here, John Mulaney apparently is part of the EA Madden video game side of things. Christian Bale's playing the great Al Davis. And there's an interesting exchange between Al and John Madden to cap this trailer.
3: This is it. This is the future. Madden football.
6: What is this?
8: You only have seven men on a team, and I'm out.
3: That's why I'm your football mind. I can make what's inside your head live forever.
6: Here's my playbook. Every play I ever coached, every play I ever drew, let's get to work.
10: Guys, they call themselves NWA.
6: NWA? Yeah. What does that mean?
10: Don't ask me what it means.
13: All right, Dr. Dre, Ice Cube.
6: Dr. Dre, was it really a doctor in the band?
13: Yeah, he's a real doctor. Come on. What do you think?
1: This movie's going to be bad. Just preparing everybody now. But this movie's not going to be good, which is why a movie that is directed by David O. Russell, starring Christian Bale, and all these noteworthy actors, Catherine Hahn's in this, and yes, Nick Cage. It's going straight to Prime Video. That's a pretty good sign that they know that this movie isn't good. There's a Happy Gilmore 2 feel to this where you just have celebrity cameos for the sense of it or for the sake of having celebrity cameos. Marshawn Lynch was standing next to John Mulaney's character wearing a bad wig. All right, why are we doing that? And Shane Gillis is playing some Raider fan. Okay. See, this is a great director, and Christian Bale is one of the best actors we've got. But the movie's not going to be good. And really what it comes down to, it's hard to make biopics. Just thematically and with storytelling, how the movie's formatted, it's predictable structure, story structure. Oh, well, this guy's going to... We're going to get the young version of this person and the middle-aged version of this person. And maybe, if we're lucky, we'll see what it's like when he's older and when he dies. That's how it's going to end. Okay. And if they're famous enough, you already know what the stories or what's going to happen. Given what sports documentaries have been in the last 20 years, really with the launch of 30 for 30, we just prefer a good documentary over a sports biopic, wouldn't we? Like, why do we need Nick Cage playing John Madden when we have all this footage of real John Madden? Like, one of the clips they play in the trailer is him talking about, yeah, you can cook meat on this guy's head. Look at the heat that's coming from this guy's head. There's an actual John Madden clip of him doing that. It's like, well, why is this a movie? It could just be a documentary and you have, you know who's better than Nick Cage playing John Madden? John Madden playing John Madden. And Al Davis playing Al Davis. And you have all this footage of him, press conferences and games and him on television for decades and decades. I don't know. It's just probably not going to work out.
14: How'd they mess the voice up?
1: Like, oh, you don't like Nick Cage?
14: Nick Cage has John Madden sounded like he's slow. And that's not how John Madden was. Like, he has a very iconic voice.
1: It's Nick Cage doing Nick Cage. It's what it is. Caller brought that up earlier, and it's a good point. That is Say What? You ready for this Taylor Swift analysis, D-Day?
14: Please. I've been waiting for it. I've been looking at Twitter to find out so we can cross-reference some things.
1: Here is the chorus to the song I reference, Cleveland. But my baby likes what he likes. He already took me to Cleveland and showed me the heights. So hate all you like. This is the love of my life.
14: What heights did he show her?
1: I think it's the podcast. Like, New Heights?
14: Well, no, they're from Cleveland Heights, Ohio. But I was trying to figure out if that was an innuendo. If that was a reference to him giving it to her big.
1: Oh, wow, here we
14: giving
1: go.
14: Giving it to her tall. Remember, in their last album, album, you know, Knock on Wood, Climb Like a Tree.
1: Great song, great song. Absolutely. David writes in, who plays Josh Graham in his biopic? Denton Day, The Rock. Could see it.
14: You could be a big tribal tattoo guy.
1: Just don't think he's big enough.
14: A good enough actor? Yeah, I agree.
1: That's what I'm saying, in more ways than one.
14: Yeah, he'd play you like an idiot. But you'd be jacked, so, you know. Would you suffer, if someone was making a biopic of you, would you suffer the intelligence loss if it means jacked like The Rock?
1: New Legacy writes in, I'll say that answer is yes. I'll answer your question, yes. Did you see the primetime trailer about the To Catch a Predator show? The actor did great. That actor is the answer to my question. Hottest actor in Hollywood right now. Robert Pattinson. If Robert Pattinson could play Chris Hansen, Robert Pattinson could play Josh Graham in the movie.
14: What's the guy that played Ron Weasley up to? You're a ginger.
1: I don't know what Rupert Grint is up to nowadays. I just love, in the chat, hearing from my fans. It's great. Like, people are saying, hey, Josh Graham, who should play in the biopic? And then I think I don't even know how to pronounce this guy's name. It doesn't matter. Says that I look like a, quote, can I go outside mom looking ass? A mom, he stole my popsicle looking ass. A mom doesn't love me looking ass. Mom, I'm using Westwood One to promote. Still getting nothing looking ass. Is that a reference to my sex life? Maybe. I don't know. I'm married. I have a kid.
14: What, is going outside bad? I thought we wanted kids to go outside more.
1: No, I think he's saying I have to ask for permission in order to go outside.
14: Still going outside.
1: It's not my mom. It's my wife that I'm asking. Honey! Taking Willow the dog out. That's what we're doing. It's the move. Last call. Actually, no. We got a guest who's joining us. B-Dot. He's the most entertaining guest in sports talk. We've been asking all night, who would you nominate as the next athlete to get SNL with Jalen Brunson hosting the SNL premiere this weekend? We'll ask Dot, and also apparently he has Dallas Cowboy takes he wants to share with us. In addition to taking us to grammar school, Dot joins the show next.
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0: Josh Graham.
1: While Packers Falcons top of mind tonight, of course, the top headlines across the NFL this week have come from the NFC East. The Washington Commanders being without Jaden Daniels, the New York Giants losing Jackson Dart for the season. With that in mind, we bring in Cowboy Superfan, who doubles as the most entertaining guest in sports talk, B-Dot, to Westwood One Sports Night. Dot, we'll get to our weekly playing of Grammar School momentarily, but given two teams in your team's division are now without their starting quarterbacks right now, how does that affect the way you view your Cowboys outlook?
2: Oh, it doesn't change anything. I'm a little disappointed because I wanted to, when we got our face back against the Giants, I wanted to get some of that dart. You dig? Wanted to get a little bit of that. You dig? But he, you know, he got up out of there. We'll see him next season. Didn't like the way they handled business week one. But like I told you, I was very optimistic about my Cowboys. I like the play calling. You cannot predict what plays we're going to – for the past 5 years, we knew what was going to be called from play from down to down. Second down, we're going to run. Third down, we're going to pass. Fourth down, we're going to punt. Now you don't know what the hell the Cowboys are going to do, and I love that about us. I love it. As for, you know, J5 over there in Washington, don't really care about that. We were going to give belt to the Commanders either way, or the Commodores. The Commodores, I like to call them, because they're easy. They're easy like a Sunday morning. Yeah. The Commodores. You know what? But nevertheless, J5 will be back, and we can put belt to them when we see them again in the next time. But what really upset me, Josh, is this Cowboy fan is in two fantasy football leagues. In one of my fantasy football leagues, J5 was my starting quarterback. In my other fantasy football league, Jackson Dart was my fantasy football quarterback. So look at me.
1: Sunday, the Cowboys will face the Ravens in Brazil. I'd love to know if it bothers you at all to see America's team sent overseas. Did you consider making the trip to Rio?
2: Absolutely, man. Like, going to Brazil is one of my favorites. Like, it's on my to-do list. Like, have you seen the women in Brazil? Have you seen their volleyball team, Josh? Oh, my gosh. I want to go play volleyball with the Brazilians. They're freaking gorgeous over there. Abso-freaking-lutely, I wanted to go. And I hope that the CD and Dak and them boys don't be over there in no brothels and carrying on. And they focused, locked in. You go to the brothel after you get the win against the Ravens. After you put belt to them Ravens, then you go take your belt off and give work to them Brazilian volleyball players.
1: B-Dot's the most entertaining guest in sports talk. Who's going to deny that?
2: He's like,
1: he loves his boys, them boys. Now we get to the reason that Dot's here, because it's an educational segment. We call it Grammar School. Dot and I have been doing this for a long, long time where, you know, I'm a pasty white guy that's just not in the know sometimes. And I'm around a ton of athletes and, you know, there's an urban vernacular that's used in sports that, you know, some people might be unfamiliar with, and we want to teach people what some of these words might mean. And generally it leads, the way that people learn is through my embarrassment. So what, how does this work, B-Dot?
2: Oh, it's very simple. Over the years, I've given you three words or phrases of the urban demographic, and you have to get two out of three correct to get a satisfactory grade. For those that have been listening to you here on Westwood One Sports, you know that sometimes you may have my good brother, Linnell Willingham, in here. And, you know, Linnell, he's always like, yo, I need to see implication. Like, I need to see him apply these. I need to see the application of the usage of the terms, Dot, to be sure that Josh is learning. And I say, you know what, Linnell? You know what, L-Dub? You're right. Because as you said at the beginning of this, Josh, we've been playing this game for a very long time. We may have done 1,000 words. Seriously. So now we have to see if you can put them in sentences,
1: as
2: we did last week.
1: I do have one lifeline. I do have one lifeline. It's Denton Day. Let's get it started. What's the first word?
2: Grits. G-R-I-T-S. Not to be confused with Big Grits. Rest in peace to the big homie, Eric Montross. Carolina legend. Do your Googles. Mm-hmm. But this is Grits. G-R-I-T-S. Grits in the urban demographic. What is grits? No, how do you use grits in a sentence?
1: Okay, see, I think it's one of two things. It means that something's really good or something's really bad. It's one or the other. Like saying that the Carolina Panthers were grits against the Falcons, who we watched tonight on Sunday, that could be the case, or it could be the Panthers the week before that giving up 59 points. They were grits in a bad way. I think we like grits. So I'm going to say grits means something is good. Like it's a positive thing. So I will say that, let me think of a good example. It is grits that both the White Sox and Cubs are going to the playoffs in the same year in baseball.
2: That is pretty awesome. However, that is not how you use grits. Yeah, grits means unattractive. A person is ugly. That is grits. If she's grits, she's ugly. Like, oh my gosh. She's very unattractive.
1: Wow.
2: Oh, 0 for 1.
1: That's tough. Okay, what's next?
2: Dupe. D-U-P-E. Dupe. Use dupe in a sentence.
1: Is it generally used? It's a verb, right?
2: No, it's a noun.
1: So it's not duping somebody.
2: I'd say it's a noun. I know what a verb is, an action. It's a noun. It's a person, place, or thing.
1: We've had these before where you tell me it's an adjective noun or something weird. So
2: I've made up adjectives before. There have been adjectives.
1: Okay.
2: This is just a noun.
1: Got it. Understood. I'm definitely going to use D-Day. D-Day, what's a dupe?
0: We're going to have to talk this one out, Josh. This is not one that I know for sure, but I have a philosophy that this might work. It feels like that's something that it's not great, right?
1: Not smart. Like somebody is a dupe.
0: Somebody is a dupe, but it also could be something that does not look the way that it's supposed to. Knock off something along those lines. So like if I were to use my lifeline, I would say that, Dot, I once bought a dupe pair of Jordans where the Jumpman had a butt crack.
1: I'm going to use that example. Is he
0: real
1: right?
0: Thing, by the way. It was Gamma 11s when I was in college. I got them for $45. I was like, damn, I got to steal. And then I pulled those things out the box. They weren't in a box. They were in a bag, and they had a butt crack. And I was like,
1: Do you still have them?
0: No.
2: Absolutely not. No. Why would he have those?
1: No. Just for the story?
0: I wore them twice, and I was like, I should probably not do this.
2: Probably not do this anymore. Absolutely not.
1: Was he right?
2: Is that your final answer?
1: Yes.
2: That is 100% correct. A dupe is a duplicate. Yeah, absolutely.
1: Let's correct. Go. A duplicate. Dupe.
2: Yeah, duplicate. Yeah, a dupe. Yeah.
1: Mm-hmm. Thank you, D-Day. You did your service. That's great.
2: Great job.
1: Now
2: I would like
1: here.
2: To let people know that Double D, D-Day, is a white guy. Okay, so this is not race specific.
1: We say urban vernacular. This isn't Afrocentric. It's me being out of the know and us all trying to learn together. This is
2: correct.
1: A very inclusive space. That's what it is.
2: Absolutely.
1: Okay, I need to get this one right to win, though.
2: Yeah. What are grippers?
1: Grippers. Mm-hmm. It's either like, it's not like the chokers that women wear. It's not like, I want to say it's, I'm going to say grippers are fingernails. Like Caleb Williams has some colorful grippers.
2: Is that your final answer?
1: You just sounded like a robot. Oh my gosh.
2: Is it still doing that? My phone, my
1: no,
2: mic.
1: You're all good. You're all good now. You're all good now. That
2: it
1: was
2: does
1: amazing.
2: That every now and then, and I don't know why. I think it's because I dropped my microphone.
1: It was for a second. Oh my God.
2: Yes,
1: that's just what I heard
2: when it does that.
1: That's
2: nevertheless,
1: great.
2: Is that your final answer?
1: Yes.
2: Grippers are fingernails. That is 100% correct. That is correct. That is correct.
1: What up, Caleb? Iceman.
2: Now wait. I need you to understand something though, Josh. You are correct, but you used it completely wrong, but I'm going to allow you to keep your point. They're women's nails. And women have the long nails and they have all the, those are called grippers.
1: I just couldn't resist the Caleb Williams.
2: Understood. Joke. Understood. Understood.
1: Can't understood. Think of another setting I'd be referencing men's fingernails. Generally.
2: I mean, you could talk about Edward Scissorhands. He has some very, very sharp grippers.
3: Got to ask you this on the way out. We got B-Dot, who's with us here, most entertaining guest in sports talk. Jalen Brunson is hosting the season premiere of Saturday Night Live this weekend. Are you going to be watching? Is there an athlete you'd like to nominate to be on SNL, get the SNL invite?
2: Ant-Man.
3: Wow.
2: Ant-Man would be hilarious.
3: It really, whoa.
2: Ant-Man would be hilarious.
3: Can we put him on live television?
2: Bro, no, yes. Well, who knows? But it might be his last time on live television, but Ant-Man would be ratings nonstop.
3: Wow. Didn't even think about Ant-Man. Whoa.
2: You're welcome.
3: It's a great submission. Are you in on watching Jalen Brunson, though, this weekend?
2: No, not at all. No. I have zero interest in watching Jalen Brunson on Saturday Night Live.
3: Wow.
2: I'd rather watch me clip my toenails in slow motion. I would.
3: Thought you were going to say clip your grippers.
2: No.
3: B-Dot, love you for doing this.
2: Always, my boy.
3: We'll talk to you next week. The most entertaining guest at Sports Talk. Thanks so much. B-Dot joining us. Figured now is as good a time as any to say last call for phone calls. Ring the bell, 310-840-4910. If you have any more nominees for the next athlete to get Saturday Night Live. Like, what sports have we not talked about yet? Heard suggestions of tennis, just don't think you can be big enough to get that type of stage in tennis. Is there anybody in hockey? Alex Ovechkin.
0: No, he can't speak English. I wonder if Ben Shelton would have won the U.S. Open if they would have put him in there.
3: Has Serena ever hosted?
0: I do not believe so. Let me pull up. I had just pulled up the list of total athletes that had hosted SNL. It's a very small amount.
3: It's not a long list. That's why this is a big deal. This is for us. This is a win for us. It's not just a Knicks thing. There are going to be a bunch of references and jokes that's all there for us to understand. These are sports bits, sports segments. And that's going to be great. I love it. We don't get enough of it. And the season premiere, it's a big deal. Do you think Jalen Brunson does any political humor?
0: Yes. Oh, of course. There's got to be at least one joke in there about the only game they lost was when Trump was in attendance.
3: Oh, I thought they were going to make Brunson Mamdani, and he's going to be back every week to do that. He's going to be the mayor of New York City. That actually would be a really funny bit if they did that.
0: Well, he already has the key to it. He's the king of New York. I think that's his bid. He's the king of New York.
3: Yeah. Can figure out, do they have somebody for that character yet? I don't know. Like, you would think SNL would already have their characters, but I don't know. We haven't heard from SNL. Obviously, they take the entire summer off. We hadn't seen SNL since May.
0: Yeah, they could just use a celebrity. They could use him if he really... I don't know what his free time is looking like on Saturdays.
3: Yeah. I love SNL. Can't wait. And by the way, I love this new Taylor Swift, too. I'm in. I'm going to be listening to Cleveland off the hook on Friday. It's going to happen. Might even replace Jimmy Buffett. Nah, we wouldn't do that on Free For All Friday. Jimmy Buffett stays. But speaking of Free For All Friday, we have a Stanley Cup champion that is going to join the show on Friday night, tomorrow night. Jordan Martinook. Do you know why I specifically wanted to talk to Jordan Martinook of the Carolina Hurricanes? My Carolina Hurricanes. Is he the biggest name? No. But is he the most fun interview on the team? Absolutely, by far. Jordan Martinook is a massive Nickelback fan. Loves the deep cuts. Loves to talk about it. And also, he's the biggest partier. By far. Like, this man, there's a viral video from the locker room of him cramping up, sitting on the ground while chugging beer from the Stanley Cup. So much so that the NFL, if it was the NFL, they would be fining him $14,000 for the chugging motion out of the Stanley Cup. There's no better person to talk to on what specifically the Stanley Cup celebration looked like and getting those stories than Jordan Martinook. So that'll be a lot of fun. Aaron writes in. Scotty Scheffler.
0: I'm going to give you sneaky funny. You have to, if you do a Scotty Scheffler SNL, you have to have at least one skit.
3: No. There's two golfers.
0: From a jail.
3: There are two golfers that would be better than Scotty, though, in terms of personality.
0: Bryson
3: and Brooks Koepka. But Brooks has fallen off a bit.
0: Well, you might want to keep him away. I know they cleaned up SNL, but you might want to keep him away.
3: Jenna Sims, she'll be there. Let's make it happen. Bryson's a perfect one, though. Bryson needs to have a crazy year where he wins multiple majors. And then he could be on. Tiger Woods never hosted SNL.
0: No, that'd be terrible. Oh, my God.
3: But no, who was more famous than Tiger, though?
0: Yeah, but
3: like
0: Tiger
3: Michael Jordan
0: prime.
3: Hosted. Michael Jordan hosted SNL.
0: Michael Jordan is funny. Tiger in his prime is a robot. He's not making jokes. Like, if you want Tiger now, sure. Like, you get Grandpa Tiger or, like, Father Tiger, where he's, like, funny and he's kind of loose and he kind of understands where he's at. But, like, Tiger in 04, he would have killed everyone in there. Golfers are really interesting as it relates to SNL, so I'm like looking at all of the athletes that have hosted, and there are no golfers on here. And I'm wondering if... So I watched like an interview, I think it was Colin Jost, talking about Travis Kelce, and he said that one of the reasons that Travis is so good and one of the reasons I think Jalen Brunson is so good is because they're athletes and they respond really well to coaching.
3: Correct.
0: It's like a team environment. Well, golf isn't really like that. You have your caddy and you're getting advice from them, but it's not like you're not getting coached nearly as much as a football player, or basketball player. It's like when you look at the athletes that have hosted, yeah, there's some Olympic athletes in here. There's some pro wrestlers in here. The Rock, Hulk Hogan, so on and so forth. But a lot of it, these are like athletes that are part of a team that can be coached.
3: Less ego, because it's, you can tell them, and I heard someone describe what you're describing about when Peyton was there 20 years ago. Like Bill Hader was talking about this and said, Peyton would, after they get done with like a rehearsal, would say, was that funny? Was that good? Did that suck? And you're trying to couch it because you're used to couching things with like celebrities and trying to kiss their ass. And Peyton's like, no, just tell me, was that good or was that not good? Oh, that wasn't good? Okay, cool. And you move on to doing something different, doing something. So yeah, that's why I'm surprised there aren't as many athletes, because they seem to be the perfect coachable, like moldable clay figures to have out there and get you from point A to point B, you would think. I'm trying to think other sports that we haven't covered. Soccer? No one on Team USA.
0: No. No one on Team USA. Maybe you missed the mark a little bit years ago. Like Alex Morgan would have been nice.
3: Yeah.
0: When Team USA women were dominating. I mean, although you could have like... Again, if Ben Shelton won the U.S. Open, you could have done a joint where it's him and Trinity Rodman, because their profile was kind of, you know, popping off when Shelton was there, because she was there and she was present and she was flying back and forth from D.C. where she plays to New York. Like, that would have made sense.
3: Has there ever been a college football athlete host?
0: No, because they would not... there would be impermissible benefits to get the college athlete there.
3: Nowadays, though.
0: Nowadays you can, but there's not an athlete big enough nowadays. Except for maybe Arch, but Arch doesn't like to show personality.
3: It's true. But then again, what college quarterback do we know has a great personality? They do a good job of hiding personality from quarterbacks.
0: I feel like we had a pretty good idea of who Fernando Mendoza was, like midway through the year last year.
3: I don't know. I think we learned that with Mendoza. That you're right. You have the we went 98 yards with my boys when he was at Stanford or at Cal against Stanford. Yeah, we had a better sense. For sure. But maybe I'm biased because I've talked to Fernando a couple of times prior to him being with Indiana. Fun question, fun topic.
0: Asks about WWE wrestlers.
3: The last John Cena. John Cena hosted late last decade, I think.
0: Yeah, he hosted in 2016. Ronda Rousey was in 2016 as well. And then it's a big gap. I think then it was Dwayne in 2000. There are a couple pro wrestlers that would be interesting in this role. Like I think Batista. He's not an active pro wrestler anymore, but
3: Pat McAfee.
0: Batista would be hilarious. I think McAfee would be. He'd sell into the bit, so I think he'd be good. MJF. He's not a WWE guy because he doesn't work for the Fed. He works at AEW, but MJF would be great. He's in a couple of movies coming up. He was with Sandler, and he was Sandler's son in Happy Gilmore too. He can act. Becky Lynch would be good. There are a couple of wrestlers.
3: Is Sandler going to show Saturday night?
0: I'm sure. I mean, they're going to have a ton of the Knicks fans, the super fans there.
3: Oh, I can already see it. That's the monologue where you take questions from people in the audience, and it's going to be Sandman, Mariska, maybe Timothée Chalamet, Ben Stiller asking questions. They're like, I could see the whole thing being, well, there's more to us than just basketball. And then they're all decked out in Knicks garb asking questions only about the Knicks.
0: I would kiss someone on the mouth if they were a Knicks MF Doom jersey.
3: What do we got? And put it to bed.
0: Unfortunately, no MF Doom, but I stumbled across a crazy art exhibit that could actually work if it was real. I'll explain what that means when we get back.
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1: Want to give a shout out to Pete Souza, officially on our team with Drake Toll in the mornings. They're on the way. Had Pete on Sunday night, NFL Instagram. We then had our reaction show during Sunday Night Football. Pete's as good as they come. Welcome to the team. Drake Toll. Somebody's got to keep him in check. Pete Souza does a good job with that. Addie Bates, honestly, is the best enforcer on that program. Laura as well. Rockstar group. The Drake Toll show that you should be tuned in to in just a little bit. But to close out this program that we call Westwood One Sports Night, need to give a shout out to BDOT. Appreciate him joining the show. Oliver, who's been taking your calls all night, 310-840-4910. And of course, Denton Day. We now lean on the aforementioned producer of this show to put this show to bed.
2: Every now and then, Josh, I scroll the internet for stories for put the show to bed, which can be very dangerous. But usually I stumble across something that that catches my attention. I think it's interesting. And this is a perfect encapsulation of that mentality. I stumbled across a place in Seattle that is called an inconvenience store. And I'm perplexed by this. I was like, well, what is an inconvenience store? Because I know what a convenience store is. You know what a convenience store is. Duh, right? You go, You get some things that are convenient. What a novel concept. So I was reading up on this store, and it's in Seattle. It's this combination of a store that you can actually buy things at, but it is also, in a sense, a very like Seattle sense, it's an art exhibit. It's meant to highlight, well, I don't really know what it's meant to highlight, but it's meant to highlight how we rely on material items or things of that nature. Again, I don't know. I'm not from Seattle. I don't know their way of life. But what caught my attention is, because this was in the headline, they sell Tangled headphones. And that hooked me. I'm a big J journalist over here. I understand how to write a lead. I understand how to write a big headline. The idea and the concept of buying pre-tangled headphones got my attention and got me down the rabbit hole. So they worked. They worked me.
1: Inconvenience store. Great, great concept for sure. But
2: I think if you buy soda there, it should be pre-shaken.
1: Seattle is probably top of the list of cities I haven't been to that I really want to. And it seems that all my friends have made trips to Seattle. Family members have made trips to Seattle this year. And I've never been.
2: What's stopping you?
1: It just hasn't happened. I've been to several places on the West Coast. Just haven't been to Seattle before.

0: what it was, that comes to mind. New York in the 70s, all the crazy things that were happening at that time. Boston, perhaps 20 years ago, with all the sports teams are good at once. Just trying to think if there's a city that you'd love to be at a specific period of time.
1: Literally any city right now is fine with me. I've never thought about being like in a time period.
0: What would be the best period of time to live in D.C.?
1: Now, I guess. I have no idea.
0: See, my thought would be when you got Joe Gibbs firing on all cylinders in the early 80s.
1: Oh, if you're talking from a sports standpoint, then yeah, in the 80s, early 90s, late 80s. But if you're talking a city standpoint, like there were a lot of things going on in the late 80s and 90s that maybe didn't make this place so fun to live.
0: Huh. Makes sense. Denton Day, we'll leave it on that note. Everybody have yourself a better day than Matt LaFleur is set to have. Hoo boy, Atlanta 35, Green Bay 14. This has been Westwood One Sports Night.
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0: It is the Drake Toll Show on Westwood One Sports and the Westwood One Sports app. Drake Toll with you from the Savannah Bananas organization. Locked on Big 12 and right here on Westwood One Sports. He's ESPN play-by-play Pete Souza. Addie Bates produces. Laura Jimenez runs the board. And Matt LaFleur gets fired. I don't understand how the Green Bay Packers head coach finagled his way into an extension this offseason. Then last night in front of the home crowd, the home opener in Green Bay, the Packers completely fall apart. 35-14, they fall at the hands of the Atlanta Falcons, who were completely jump-started by Michael Penix Jr. making his first start last night at quarterback. 256 yards through the air. The Falcons, 242 yards on the ground. 35 total points on the road against the Packers and a beatdown. Pete, you said it yesterday. You thought the Atlanta Falcons were going to, you said take the points, Falcons plus 5.5, and they might just win it outright. Number one, how did you know? Number two, is step number two taking a long look at Matt LaFleur and his job in Green Bay?
1: Well, number one is, nobody knows, right? We don't have a crystal ball. But I can tell you that it felt like the Falcons were going to be frisky, and it really did feel like the Packers are totally vulnerable right now. We are at a threshold and a flashpoint in the Packers organization that is starting to feel like 1987, not like we're headed into 2027. And what I mean by that is the potential of just being hapless and irrelevant. Like, that's what it feels like right now. The infrastructure that was left for Matt LaFleur, the players that were left for Matt LaFleur, they've all obviously filtered out, except for a handful, you know, one of which, Jordan Love. And, you know, now he's got to start kind of looking in the mirror and answering some questions. Because it's not just Matt LaFleur. It's easy to look at the head of the snake and say, okay, you, this is your fault. But there's enough blame to go around. And to realistically expect for the Packers to fire Matt LaFleur this morning is a bit of a reach, but it is now officially on the table. Like, we will have to, as we get move forward in the morning, I do want to check the odds. Like, you know, what Vegas is saying about him getting fired. Because as we start the day, I love that we get the first crack at this. But, you know, and you hate to see somebody get fired. But that is a very realistic possibility for Matt LaFleur now. That was a debacle last night because it's your home opener, because the expectations are high, and because the Falcons aren't good.
0: Do you fire Matt LaFleur? 310-840-4910. The phone line, the text line are open. 310-840-4910 following a Thursday night fall apart. And not just the Thursday night fall apart, but the way you ended last season, specifically in the playoffs, the way you've began this season, the collapse against the Vikings in week one, sneaking past the Jets in overtime, a hapless performance last night. But Pete, on the flip side, for those that are in the car right now, like, yep, you know, get the pitchforks. Come on, torches. We are marching to Matt LaFleur's house tonight. Fire him. He's still 77-42-1 as the head coach of the Packers. He's been to the postseason 6 out of 7 years since he began his head coaching career in Green Bay in 2019. Are we overreacting, or is this fan base at this franchise at an impasse right now? Is this just a Friday morning they want clicks, or is this real? I mean, does this resume justify hot seat?
1: It's very real. Very real, Drake. I mean, as much as the pulse of Packer Nation, you know, we had a call yesterday early in the show totally saying, hey, this Matt LaFleur's coaching for his job, right? This is yesterday. And of course, fans, right? Short for fanatic. I hate that, but it's true when we hear people say that. But we felt the same way. You know, and we talk to people around the NFL. We talk to people around these organizations. We also have a ton of experience following this stuff. I've been in NBA front offices where you go to work one day with a head coach. He loses 3 games in a row and he's fired. I mean, that's the reality of the business. No matter what your track record says, you're only as good as how you've been doing recently. And I think the Packers, when you look at their regular season games, what are they, 1-2? So, they are 6 of their last 8. Matt LaFleur has lost 6 of his last 7 games as a head coach, or seven of his last eight, excuse me, because he lost five straight to begin last year, to end last year. He is on a death march. That's what it feels like. And again, the vibe around last night, the home opener, how quiet the crowd was, you were really got kicked in the teeth. It's these losses have been so bad. Real quick, the loss last night was devastating. The playoff loss, absolutely devastating. The loss to the Vikings in the opener, devastating. Those were three embarrassing losses. Like, that's how you get fired.
0: He is Pete Souza, ESPN play-by-play. You're listening to Westwood One Sports and the Westwood One Sports app. It is the Drake Toll Show. And it's not an overreaction to me at all. If I'm a Packers fan, if I'm a fan of this storied franchise who has expectations of a Super Bowl, of not just playoff runs here and there, oh, we got there. Hey, representation. If I'm a Packers fan, I'm out. And I further want to understand why Matt LaFleur got a contract extension in the offseason. If I'm a Packers fan, I'm starting to point the finger all around now. You were up 21-3 in that playoff game against Chicago last year that you lost, 31-27, this massive comeback for your biggest rival, the Bears, and the egg was all over your face. The embarrassment was all over the Green Bay Packers. Then 2 weeks later, you signed Matt LaFleur to a multi-year contract extension. I don't understand that move. The trajectory has not been up. The trajectory has only been down in Green Bay. And again, if I'm a fan, I'm now pointing fingers in any and every direction to figure out what the hell is going on. On the flip side, Kevin Stefanski. You know, I made the case yesterday. This poor guy goes from the Browns to the Browns South. The Falcons have looked like an organization in disarray, and I believe in Matt Ryan. I think he'll put it together. But Ian Cunningham, the GM, during his first year, it's been anything but flashy. Last night, Michael Penix Jr. made this Falcons team look different, and it wasn't all on his shoulders, but for the first time since the Falcons had a passing game that a defense had to respect, they could open up the run game, and Bijan Robinson went for 29 carries, 194 yards, two touchdowns. This is a version of the Falcons we have not seen. This is a version of the Falcons that if I'm an opposing defense, I don't want to see.
1: Well, and it kind of puts the NFL on notice, right? And this is the best part about sports. I mean, we had a pitchfork, not a pitchfork, fork. we don't hate them. We had a fork in the Falcons yesterday. They were toast, right?
0: Yeah.
1: And now all of a sudden, a game like that thrust them right back into the conversation of the playoffs. Michael Penix and his career, basically reviving a Falcons organization that felt dormant yesterday morning. And another thing is you go back to the Packers and why moving on from Matt LaFleur doesn't spell the end of his career, but spells the end of the road with the Packers, is that it's clear that, you know, I don't want to say lost the locker room. That's almost an indictment. But something that he's doing is falling on deaf ears in Green Bay. Or not, I'm not saying all he's doing, but it's now an epidemic. These guys are getting embarrassed. They're losing with consistency. They're blowing leads. It's everything that you need for a case to stack up to fire an NFL coach, particularly one of a tradition-rich franchise that over the past 25 years or 30 years, let's say, going back to that Super Bowl, the first one, has been rich with tradition again.
0: Got a text from Alabama. Shannon says, morning, Drake. Morning, Pete. Hope all is good this morning. All right. We're off to a dashing start. Morning, Shannon. I don't think you really can fire LaFleur because if you wanted to get rid of him, you would have done it in January. Instead, you signed him to an extension, which in and of itself does not make any sense. Pete, is that right? Can we make sense of an extension for this guy? Why did we extend this guy?
1: I don't know. I mean, I'm not going to sit here and pretend to have all the answers. I do know that it's more of a problem because you re-signed his assistants too. So now it's, if you're a Packers fan, are you a hostage, right, for the rest of the season? Because that's what happens. Like, bad coaches and bad organizations, they take hostages, dude. They don't have, disappointed fans. They take hostages. And that is what this is starting to look like for the Packers when you have an extension of Matt LaFleur, when you have an extension of his assistants, when you have very little light at the end of the tunnel, and there's not a ton of hope. That's a rough spot to be in as a fan. And let's not forget, that's who this is all about. You know, so it's got to be frustrating for Packers fans this morning. And Packers fans aren't like Eagles fans or Giants fans. They're very nice people for the most part. But they're probably not very nice this morning.
0: No, LaFleur's on the decline. That's the difference to me. LaFleur is not getting better. LaFleur is not showing signs of, oh, man, this coaching staff, they have the ilk to at some point turn this around. No, they're further diving it into the, burying it into the ground. Like Ryan in Myrtle Beach texts and says, two words, Mike Tomlin. This is from a Packer fan of the 843. LaFleur has to go before we waste Jay Love. Jordan Love, I don't think many Packers fans would tell you Jordan Love is the issue. Push back, 310-840-4910. They would say that Matt LaFleur is the issue. And what's not helping Matt LaFleur are names like Mike Tomlin. There are going to be sexy head coaching names in the offseason that the Packers could pick up and rejuvenate the fan base with. Now, look, an example of this is...
1: I love when you say sexy.
0: All right, good morning, Pete. Why? when Mike McCarthy is on the table, right, in Pittsburgh, maybe it's not the best hire, but it's a new voice. And Pittsburgh Steelers fans were excited about a new voice. I've talked at length with Gary Patterson, College Football Hall of Famer, who was at TCU for over 20 years as the head coach, won a Rose Bowl beating Wisconsin 1 year. And he was clear, after 20 years, they wanted a new voice. I could have won 8-9 games every year. They wanted a new voice. Packers fans are 7 years into LaFleur. They could go get Tomlin, who might be at the twilight of his career, who might have lost his fastball. They just want a new voice. And when names like Mike Tomlin have enough grasp on your offseason, have a big enough headline, Packers fans are going to further clamor for that. LaFleur is not helped by the market that's been built right now.
1: Well, I'll give you here some good news for some Packers fans and Matt LaFleur. A situation in which, if it were to play out like the example I'm going to give, everybody wins. Andy Reid. Like, Andy Reid, NFC championship after NFC championship in Philadelphia. Couldn't break through. Couldn't get it done. Finally, a change was made. Andy Reid's let go. He goes to Kansas City, where he builds a dynasty. The Eagles take a minute. You know, you got to stumble through some Chip Kelly stuff. But you get to Doug Peterson. You get to Nick Foles. You get a Super Bowl. Then you get another one with Nick Sirianni. And we know what Kansas City's doing and has done. So it's not, again, like this is not mean that, like, Matt LaFleur is executing, like, coaching malpractice or he's doing a horrible job. But something is missing. And we are now to a fork in the road where how much more evidence do you need? We know how the fan base feels. But if you're the organization, how much more evidence do you need before you start to get to work, get another coach on deck, get rid of Matt LaFleur and his assistants, or some of them, or maybe you just get rid of Matt LaFleur, this is a potential here, and you have an assistant take over, and you wait till the end of the season, and you have to buy everybody out, and you have money on the books that you're paying these guys, but it beats being a loser.
0: Following a loss to the Falcons last night, let's bring in Addie Bates, producer, Drake Toll Show. Addie, are we overreacting, or does it behoove the Packers to just bite the bullet, say, oops, sorry for the extension, time to make a move?
2: It was such an ugly loss.
0: Bad.
2: It was ugly. The score says 35-14, but Michael Penix Jr. did not play that well. If you even just watched the first five minutes of the first quarter, you're like, all right, well, he's back. That's what we've been waiting for. Threw for 256 yards to Jordan Love's 312. It's just the play calling from LaFleur. He's done. It's bad. You did not play a great team. I wouldn't say they really outplayed you or anything like that. They both looked atrocious out there. It was trash versus garbage, and whoever was going to come out on top, that's what happened there. But if you look at just Jordan Love's a lot more talented than a banged up Michael Penix Jr. He should have done better than that. I cannot believe that this morning we are waking up to the headline saying 35-14 and that the Falcons handled the Packers at Lambeau. You saw people in the stands checking their pulse. You saw Packers fans, the finger to the neck, checking the pulse. And that's honestly not even an exaggeration. I'd be doing the same thing. And yeah, LaFleur should be doing the same thing right now because he should be fired. The fact that he got an extension back in January is insane to me. Let's just put that in the paper shredder.
0: You know, we'll keep the phone line open, 310-840-4910, for you, America, to decide whether or not Matt LaFleur should keep his job. But I think all three, it's consensus amongst us three, that LaFleur is the issue and a new voice is needed in Green Bay, one of your most storied franchises in the NFL. And this show, this morning, is calling for coaching change. Fire Matt LaFleur. Find someone else. He's Pete Souza, ESPN play-by-play co-hosting. Addie Bates produces. Laura Jimenez runs the board. We're missing the big thing here. I want to push back a bit on Addie. What if the Falcons are actually good? Next. 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

0: 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Here's Drake Toll.
1: We'll do it. We'll do it live. Yep. We'll do it live. I'll write it and we'll do it live.
2: I will not hurt myself.
3: You do like Reliant Stadium.
4: Woo! Andrea Bocelli. All right, the Atlanta Falcons, 310-840-4910. Are they actually good at football? See, Addy's case is the Falcons didn't play great football last night, or at least Michael Penix Jr. didn't. And, you know, it's hard to come onto the show and rag on a guy who went 18 for 25, 256 yards, a touchdown, an interception, 10.2 yards per pass. But it is fair to say the eye test for Michael Penix Jr. didn't blow you away. It didn't look like Michael Penix Jr. was walking through the front door and saving the Falcons franchise. However, he kind of did. Like, Drake London has been waiting on someone to throw him the football. And last night, Drake London was the only Falcons receiver over 20 yards receiving. 9 receptions, 194 yards on the evening for Drake London. And in his best Julio Jones impersonation, 0 touchdowns. Bijan Robinson, 29 carries, 194 yards and 2 touchdowns, 6.7 yards per carry. Michael Penix Jr. himself, if you watch the game, may not have passed the eye test, but his presence allowed the Falcons to do more offensively. They became more dynamic. They ran the football well. Drake London was a star. And this Atlanta team altogether looked different last night. Pete, are you scared? Is it an overreaction to say Atlanta became scary over the course of 60 minutes in the NFC South?
5: Let's back up a little bit here. Okay. I'm a little annoyed. Okay. And
4: you're annoyed?
5: This is exactly what I said was going to happen. And I'm wrong a lot. Okay.
4: No, you nailed this. This is a victory lap for you. I'm ready. Yeah.
5: Because what you just said is 1,000% true. It's not as though Michael Penix Jr. is Michael Vick, right? He dropped back to pass. I think Addy sent us a text that he looked like ass early on.
4: Very early,
5: which was
4: true.
5: But that was the eye test. Like, it would be third and long. He drops back to pass. You know, he's got that live wire of an arm. But he's throwing it and it's sailing like way over guys' heads. And you're like, oh man, this is going to be bad, you know? But what he did that we had lost sight of in that first series is that like he ignited hope and like a different vibe in that locker room, like a different belief. Like, because, you know, the Falcons didn't necessarily come out of the gate smoking, but they came out of the gate different. And like there was just a whole aura about the team that was completely that had changed, right? From they got beat so bad in Carolina, right? And the Panthers are okay, they're good, but they're not world beaters. And yeah, I think the Falcons are for real. I don't know how long, because remember what I said yesterday, Drake? This has the feel of an interim head coach stepping in, more so than a change in an organization that will lead to maintained success, right? Like, so to answer your question, after I do a little peacocking, I will say, he's like, okay, wrap it up. I will say that, I don't love the Falcons long term, like this season, because I still don't believe Michael Penix can be the guy who's going to take you, like, you know, to a playoff win, at least not right now.
4: Yeah, Penix had more passing yards, though, and these numbers are gaudy. What he did last night's gaudy compared to what the Falcons are coming from. They had yet to go to the red zone. I mean, I watched the game with a guy who sat to my left last night who, born and raised Savannah, Georgia, loves the Falcons, and that first drive of the red zone, he's like, wow, we're in the red zone. How sad as a franchise do you have to be that week three, your fans are going, oh, the red zone, and it's the first time you've been there. To this point, Cooper Rush in game 1, 143 yards passing. Game 2, 86. Last night, Michael Penix Jr. had more than that in 60 minutes of football. Bijan Robinson, week 1 and 2, 83 yards, then 72 yards. The receiving high in a game for the Falcons at receiver is 90 yards to this point. Then last night, that's all blown out of the water as Bijan goes for 194. Drake London goes for 194. And the offense looked potent. The offense looked different. Addie, are you still not a believer? And is it because of Michael Penix Jr., or is there something the Falcons can do? Because they do have, I don't want to say a wealth of riches, but they've got names. They've got names. Is there something the Falcons can do to make you buy in, especially this early?
3: I still just don't like Michael Penix Jr. as a quarterback. If that was my quarterback, I think I would be scared. Yeah, you have Bijan Robinson. Yeah, you have one. You have all these pieces around you, but I just don't trust the guy, like, at the helm. I just don't trust their guy. I never trusted it when it was Tua. I didn't trust it when it was Michael. I don't trust any of their quarterbacks, and that's my biggest concern with this team. I watched that game last night. Again, like, I see that they won. I see on paper that they won. But you know what? I also watched the Astros play the A's last night, and the Astros somehow won, but there were two terrible teams playing each other, okay? That's kind of, I was like, wow, this can't get any worse. But I just, Michael Penix did not look great to me. I'm sorry, I know he got the win, but even, like, in the first quarter, I'm not even talking about that interception, there were a lot of incomplete passes. I'm like, where was that going? I was like, where? What? No one was
5: there.
3: Here's
5: a question for you guys, then. Here's my question for you guys, Drake and Addy. Is it a situation now where Kevin Stefanski is bright enough, right, and can adapt to be like, I don't need Michael Penix to do much if I got Bijan Robinson and my offensive line, like, running wild on teams? Like, could that be a possibility where we're not living life? Because to what you said, Drake, like, Michael Penix gave just enough of a threat to keep, like, nine guys out of the box and give Bijan Robinson an opportunity to make something happen.
4: Addy, you take that.
3: Yeah, I mean, he's going to have to, because if you look at the Falcons' upcoming schedule, they're in New Orleans.
4: It's not good.
3: Then they play the Ravens, Bears,
4: good.
3: The 49ers, and then the Buccaneers. But then the Bengals, Chiefs, Vikings, Lions.
4: Oh.
3: So he's going to have to. He's going to have to lean on the, you know, Bijan Robinson, hook him. He's going to have to lean on him, because I don't think Michael Penix can actually show up against those teams. If that's how he played against the Packers who lost, obviously, to the Vikings, who were without their starting quarterback, and then who struggled against the Jets.
4: Yeah, you know, I want to give more credit to Michael Penix Jr. than we're giving right now. And it's because... Now, 256 passing yards is nothing to sniff at. That's not a. He had a good game last night. Great game, elite game. No, but he had a good game last night, and I don't want to dunk on him. The credit that I would give are the plays that Michael Penix Jr. Again, and Pete, you alluded to this. And I want to drive it home. The defense had to respect Michael Penix Jr. Addy might not have to. I might not have to. I may not be able to come on the show today and say, hey, I respect Michael Penix Jr. I'm watching out for that arm. At any moment, you know, he can fling it. The Packers, they did that, though, defensively. They said, okay, because of the pass game, because of Drake London, we cannot load the box. We cannot bring pressure every play. We can't sell out for the run. We've got to focus on this guy. And I don't know if they – you can't really build a game plan for that, by the way. Like, okay, brand-new head coach – in Atlanta, and quarterback who has not played a single snap for that head coach who's making his debut tonight. The Packers weren't a blender. This was a coaching disaster in Green Bay last night. Was it a one-hit wonder where the quarterback walks in new system and you don't know how to play it? You don't have the all-22 on this quarterback and that coach, and you get confused and you lose 35-14? Man, it could be. But this time next week, we're chomping at the bit. The Saints are watching film saying, ha-ha, great. The left tackle, he tweaks his shoulder every run play. He tweaks the other shoulder every pass play. We got this read now. We're going to win. You know, this could flip next week. But for 1 week, and maybe 1 week only, there was a respect for Michael Penix Jr. across the other sideline, whether justified or not, that led the Packers to be scared. And scared money don't make no money, and the Packers made $0 last night.
5: I agree, and it goes back to, you know, what we said earlier about Matt LaFleur's record recently, losing 7 of his last 8 games, including a playoff debacle. Like, this is, like, really trending the wrong way for the Packers, and it's trending the right way for the Falcons. And just like we said here on the Drake Toll Show to a worldwide audience yesterday, right? Like, we said this game was going to dictate a ton. The future of the Packers, it will dictate. And right now, that future looks bleak. And the future of the Falcons now has a little bit of hope. And that's why we love sports. And that's why, like, Thursday night football, which sometimes can be, you know, can put you to sleep, If it felt important last night. It did. I mean, the game, to what Addy said, was kind of trash. But if you look at both organizations and the impact it had on both of them, seismic, dude. Seismic. These teams are waking up this morning feeling 100% different than they did yesterday.
4: Hmm. Yeah, for the Falcons, you now understand that you don't have to tank. You know, I think if you go to Green Bay and you lose 35-14 with Michael Penix, your last, the last card you had to deal, the last one, it's like, flip it. Ooh. If Michael Penix Jr. doesn't play well, that's it. You bury it. This season's not going to go well in Atlanta. Now you have hope. Falcons fans woke up today and they're like, well, I don't know if I like it, but I got hope. I don't know if I believe in it, but I have hope. Packers fans, on the other hand, who did lose 35-14, they're ready for the head coach to be gone. Here we have audio from Matt LaFleur's postgame last night. Here were the first words he gave the media after his loss to the Falcons. This is the head coach of the Green Bay Packers.
6: Well, that was a humbling night. Certainly, I don't think anybody's pleased about this. And, you know, we've got a couple extra days here, and everybody's got to take a long, hard look at themselves and we got to find solutions and just come back ready to work. But it certainly was a tough night.
4: Walking the mile. Walking the green mile. It's a great movie. It took 4.5 hours. It's a really good movie. That's the silhouette, the aberration of Matt LaFleur going to the podium, dead man walking, and saying, well, you know, nobody's happy with tonight. No kidding, huh? No kidding. I mean, Coach Speak 101, nobody's happy with tonight. Thank you, Matt, for clarifying that to begin. And then we get the classic, we're all disappointed. A lot of things have to change. But what? I mean, I want to emphasize, for the Packers to have such a storied franchise and a passionate fan base, this is not going to fly for much longer.
5: No, and Brian Kutahunst, whose name I just butchered, I always do, their GM. And I don't know how that, like, front office totally works. Like,
4: Addy, FCC-wise, are we still good? Do we have to dump that? Okay?
5: It's a guy's name. If I mispronounce a name.
4: Somewhere around his name. It's close.
5: Armin, our program director at Westwood One, told me if I said a bad word by accident in good faith, he would pay the FCC. So there you go. Brian Kutahunst. So their general manager, I don't even know, like, it gets kind of, you never really know the inner workings of a front office until you're there. And so, like, the retention of Matt LaFleur and his assistants, like, just really sets up very poorly for this organization, very poorly right now. You are absolutely over a barrel now for this entire season. And the fact of the matter is, if I am sitting there and I am the general manager of the Packers this morning, I probably am. Now, we all think he should go. Packers fans have called the Drake Toll Show and have echoed those sentiments. But if you're the GM of the Packers, is your best move to just hold firm, dude, and be like, let's just hope this thing turns around. LaFleur, I believe in you. You have Jordan Love. You have these resources. Make it work, as opposed to I'm going to fire this guy and have a lame duck situation all year long and totally throw it away. Go ahead, Addy.
4: Yeah.
3: I feel like this is like the band on the Titanic. Like, we're just going to hold our position. We're going to hold firm here, even though the ship is actively sinking. Like, you just have Jordan Love there playing his violin. Like, okay, guys, we're going to keep it afloat.
5: Yeah, but I don't know if the band of the Titanic, I don't know if they had a lead singer, but like, somebody's going to be playing, and that band's playing. It's going down.
3: Yeah, it's a sinking ship.
5: Are you going to get rid of the lead singer?
4: New conductor? Is that what you're saying? What
3: needs somebody? No, it was the three of them right there. You know, I don't think that's the answer. I don't know how long you can hold firm with LaFleur as your head coach. He's just like making hand turkeys in the playbook when it's fourth and
5: one.
3: But if
5: it's not him, Addy, it's going to be one of his assistants. So, unless you can pull off
3: unless they're all on the same ship and it sinks. Unless they're all on the same ship.
4: You know what?
3: No, I think I would have more trust in one of his assistants right now. I think literally anyone else. I would have more trust in Drake Toll leading that team right now than Matt LaFleur.
4: But maybe
5: because Addy doesn't like really manicured facial hair. She's always been out on that, and now we know.
4: She likes tattoos. What if I told you Matt LaFleur has tattoos? Then what happens?
3: So then more on that at 8 o'clock.
4: We can give him a chance. He's a good guy.
5: He takes his shirt off. He's got like a full back tattoo. All of a sudden, Addy's
3: all right.
5: Well,
3: more
5: minute.
3: On that at 8 o'clock. We'll, everything I said, we'll erase that.
4: So there, they are. I like the comparison of the band on the Titanic here. The problem is with this sinking ship is the Titanic already hit the iceberg. By then, we're going down. And it doesn't matter who's in the band, who's not in the band. The band's in the lifeboat or not in the lifeboat. The boat itself is going down. There's nothing that band can do. They're the swan song might help Molly Brown, and they can Pied Piper their way to saving lives. But the boat is still going down. And you know where else the boat went down? Pittsburgh with Mike Tomlin. That was just a really slow sink. You know where else the boat went down? John Harbaugh, Baltimore. Kevin Stefanski, Cleveland. We watched these guys who were in there with their respective franchises. It might be Dan Campbell with the Lions, where you know the boat is going down, and it doesn't really matter what the band does. You're just kind of stuck with it. Like, man, hey, could you guys play some Mozart? And they're like, we don't know any Mozart. Like, well, it's the only band we got. So you guys just keep doing what you're doing. We're not taking requests at this time. That's where we are with the Green Bay Packers. You're stuck in Pittsburgh Steelers land, in Baltimore Ravens land, in Cleveland Browns land of, we've got the head coach that we know has been good before, but we already hit the iceberg, and I don't know if it would matter if we changed the band right now. The ship's still sinking.
5: Yeah, that's so I'm with you, Drake. I think you gotta like hold the line. If you're not willing to make a move like very soon, and
4: well, you're paying the band a lot of money, by the way. You decided last second, right before the iceberg.
3: Buy them out. Buy them out. You got a million different owners there. Come on, buy them out.
4: Yep. Yeah.
5: And I would honestly, and I would encourage fans. We had a Packer fan call us yesterday. Like, give us a call. I would love to hear what fans in Milwaukee, Green Bay, you know, Packers fans are worldwide. I got my buddy Ryan Tibbetts, who works at Daniel Stark Injury Lawyers in Central Texas. Every day, like 60 days before the season, he's one of those dudes. 60 days till Packers. 59, yeah, like a different player's number. Like, I got to check on this dude. Like, he's got to be like people like that have got to be losing their minds. Losing their minds.
4: Yeah, you know? Great text that came in from Michael in Greenville, South Carolina. How about the amount of penalties by the Packers? Straight up undisciplined, and another thing pointing to something off with the coaching staff. Undisciplined, erratic last night. Packers fall 35-14 on Thursday night. Football, you're listening to Westwood One Sports and the Westwood One Sports app. He is Pete Souza. She's Addie Bates. Laura Jimenez runs the board. And this starting quarterback makes his home debut in 2026, and his own crowd is going to boo him off the field. The best part? He knows it. This is the Drake Toll Show.
0: Westwood One! We love sports. We love to laugh. We love hearing from you. Talking sports with you, not at you. This is Westwood One Sports.
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1: Deshaun Watson. The booze will rain down. I'm in Cleveland, Ohio right now, and sitting in a hotel overlooking the skyline. Which, by the way, did you know Superman, the city? Ooh. Gotham is to Batman as Metropolis is to Superman. Addie's got to know this one.
2: Correct.
1: It's Metropolis?
2: Correct.
3: Yeah.
1: Based on Cleveland. Love this city. Love this
3: whoa,
1: city.
3: But what?
1: You didn't know this? Superman.
3: No.
1: Whole thing based on Cleveland. Ohio.
3: What?
1: Yeah.
3: I thought it was New York, dude.
4: What?
1: No, it's Cleveland.
5: I've been to Cleveland.
3: Drake, are you sure?
1: I am.
3: You're usually right.
1: Now, I'm on this one. Superman is Cleveland, which is wild, by the way. That's a nuts fact.
3: No. See, I have to say I believe you because I'm a Superman Christopher Reeve. So that is like that all took place in New York, right?
4: Like the movie. No.
5: But the comic hold on. Originally, they wanted to base it off of Cleveland, but then the other writers drew inspiration from New York City. They said this is a little better than Cleveland.
1: Oh, man.
3: That's good, though, Drake. That's close.
1: Metropolis. It was almost Cleveland. So you credit for that. This is a great, it's a very underrated sports town. They love their baseball. They're very excited about the Guardians right now. And they don't really, Cleveland's a good basketball city, too. They don't really publicly talk. Last night I got the pulse watching Thursday Night Football. I'm like, all right, so what's the deal with the Browns? I'm not seeing any Browns merch, anything. They're so done with the Haslams, the ownership. They're so done with, and not done in a way where you feel like they've abandoned the franchise, but the franchise has abandoned them for decades. And so they've got this callous view of the National Football League. And I understand it. I completely understand where Cleveland fans are coming from with this. And they're going to voice that on Sunday when Deshaun Watson walks into his home city for the first time after an offseason of tirades against his own fans and against his own city. It's time for the biggest losers of the day. And the biggest loser, number one, is Deshaun Watson. Here is Deshaun on preparing to play in front of Cleveland fans.
6: The biggest thing, like, I don't never try to go at war with the fans. And the biggest thing is just, you know, ready for support, ready to feel their energy, ready to get this big dub for the city of Cleveland and continue this great feeling that we have this week. So that's my motto, is just keep pushing forward, find ways to win on Sunday to, you know, take advantage of the opposing team and get a W.
1: Well, let me stop you right there, Deshaun. What do you mean you don't try to go to war with the fans? You were the one that started the war. You declared war in the offseason specifically against the fans. Now, for some context, Deshaun Watson, Browns starting quarterback, 5-year contract on the 5th year of it. There was a sexual assault scandal he's wrapped up in. Browns fans give up on him there off the field. Then he's bad on the field. They give up on him twice. Then in the preseason, he's booed during preseason games and just goes in this tirade against the fans, against the city of Cleveland, and thinks that we would forget. He will be booed mercilessly on Sunday, Pete, and I think the guy's asked for it.
3: Well, look, he has played this terribly. Like, you are spot on with that. I do think that when you talk about what fans should expect from him, or what we should expect from fans, if he's converting third downs and he's keeping that offense on the field and you feel like there's progress there, I mean, he's coming off a huge win. They will cheer him if he gives them a reason to. And this could be the beginning of almost, I don't even want to say reunion. I could just say union, because there was never any kind of union in the first place. But, like, these guys could come together. Deshaun Watson, if he has a good game, Cleveland Browns fans will get behind him. Now, I don't know what that passion will look like, because at the end of the day, like our good friend Jim Rome says, who you can hear today on Westwood One in the afternoon, he just refers to Deshaun Watson as creep. You know, he'll talk about, because he is. I mean, he's just a creep. Like, if he's not a convicted felon, all the stuff he did is just super creepy. And it's hard to get behind a creepy guy. You know, it is.
4: What?
3: And so I think that's, you'll always have a ceiling on their absolute, like, love for Deshaun Watson, even if he goes crazy. But if he plays well, the fans will get behind him.
1: Deshaun Watson walks out on Sunday. Goes prime Josh Allen. 338 yards. Four touchdown passes. Rushes for 143. Just picture your best game ever. There wouldn't be a person in Cleveland who didn't flip instantly. Like, man, you know, I'm thinking about it. Like, I'm watching it, and I'm starting to think, like, what if Deshaun's a good guy? What if Deshaun always was the answer? We just, you know, we jumped the gun a little bit too much there. Let's go to Todd Monken. He's the head coach of the Cleveland Browns at this point. And here is the on his quarterback being booed on Sunday.
2: He's not on his own. I mean, we're all here for him. I mean, what have you done all the work for, man? What have you done it for? What have you worked 22 months to come back, to play, and give yourself a chance to play at a high level? I mean, it's really cool. I said, let it rip. What do you have to fear? Let it rip, man. You've already had a hell of a career already. And man, let's just go down fighting. Go down swinging. Let's improve every week as a team and as a unit. And there's still going to be pitfalls. I mean, we're human. We're a young offense. So, and we're young being together. I'm using that term again, for God's sakes. So I'm going to get that back. But I'm just saying in general, like, let's just have a great week and let's put our best foot forward. And then we can turn the page the next week and see where we're at the next week. That's all we can do.
1: Yes, I am harboring Todd Monken under the floorboards of my basement, so he can't talk too loud. He's got to be
3: He is in the Willie Fritz, Super Dave Osborne, Armin Williams. Like, I've spent my life just like yelling at people, and now this is what I got. Right?
1: It's just very cool. We're in this together. He's in this. We're all in this. We're gonna be in this. Like, okay. This is the same Todd Monken who was pretty brash on Deshaun Watson in the offseason, by the way. I mean, he was kind of clear that after Deshaun won on his tirade, Todd Monken showed up to the podium every day looking sick, physically ill. It's still a disaster in Cleveland despite winning a game last week against the Buccaneers, and now Deshaun makes his home debut on Sunday.
3: Well, that's what I was saying earlier in the season, and it's like, because of the situation and all of the baggage that Deshaun Watson brings, by playing him and giving him an opportunity to actually play well at some point, like, you throw enough against the wall, something's going to stick.

0: Really? Like, at other positions, you can kind of get away with it. At quarterback, it's hard, man, to have a guy do something weird or dark and then lead your entire organization. It's tough, man. It's tough for all of us.
1: 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Chad, hold it right there. Let's go to Green Bay and fire Matt LaFleur. Is that the right move for the franchise that just extended Matt LaFleur? That's next on the Drake Toll Show.
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1: More like Fired Friday for Matt LaFired, the head coach of the Green Bay Packers. Don't laugh. You didn't have to do that for me.
2: Hey, bro, that's a great... By the way, that is a great nickname. And that's it. I mean, that's it. You just stumbled upon something pretty
3: awesome.
2: Don't
3: lie to him.
1: Matt LaFired.
2: That's an awesome nick.
3: Pete, you're full time now. Pete, you're full time. You don't have to.
2: Matt LaFired on a day where he should be getting fired is a great, great nickname.
1: After losing to the Atlanta Falcons, let's take you to Green Bay. Pete, you're the one who pleaded for this. You said somebody call in 310-840-4910. And if you did, Chad in Wisconsin. Chad, good morning. Should Matt LaFleur be fired, the head coach of the Green Bay Packers? You're on the Drake Toll Show.
4: Good morning, guys. Thank you for taking my call. And you know what? I've been a Matt LaFleur apologist for the last number of years. This Packers fan base is the most entitled fan base in the NFL. And you know what? I have to jump on the bandwagon with the rest of them. This is getting sickening. And if he gets fired, he deserves it. I also think there has to be a little bit of accountability for Gutekunst. You know, what he's done with the lack of depth on this offensive line is criminal. You know, the guy has done a great job on the defensive side of the ball, bringing in guys like McKinney, Parsons, you know, drafting Cooper. There's a lot of talent there, but when they're on the field for 40 minutes a game because the offense can't run the ball and Love can't do anything because there's someone in his lap every 2 seconds, I mean, this is hard to stomach as a Packers fan. And I do think it's time to get him on a really hot seat here.
1: Chad, I got a question for you. As it pertains to take Cincinnati, for example, Zach Taylor would be fired. They'd keep Joe Burrow. They've got their guy. They trust Burrow more than they do Zach Taylor. In Green Bay, do you trust Jordan Love enough to make the move at head coach before you do quarterback? Is Love the franchise guy for the long term?
4: I think he is, you know, and part of the problem with this fan base is we've had, you know, 40 years of between Rodgers and Favre, or 30 years, excuse me. And, you know, Love is never going to be that, but he can be a top 10 guy, and he's proven that he can do it, but he needs some time back there. You know, he's not a Josh Allen that can make a throw with five guys hanging on his back. So, I mean, I think he is the quarterback that can get us there and get us back to the Super Bowl eventually. But, you know, something's got to change. And like I said, LaFleur has lost, and there's no discipline on this team. The ridiculous penalties week in, week out, and it's not just this year. It's been over the course of the last few years. And we're great in the regular season. We get to the playoffs and get just pounced. And then we have Atlanta come in, who's not played well, Penix first game back, and they drubbed us. It's embarrassing.
2: One question for you. What would you want going forward?
1: We can keep Chad the rest of the segment, man.
2: Just
1: this is great.
2: Real quick, Chad. As a fan, you know, if they fired Matt LaFleur, then you'd be stuck with one of his assistants probably for the rest of the year. Would you rather keep LaFleur, hold the line, and just see if this team can wake up, or just rip the Band-Aid off and wait till next year? Because I feel like if you fire him, you really are forfeiting this year.
4: You know, that's a great question, and I do, that's a tough one. And the question is, can he turn it around and make a change? And I don't feel like he can. So they just brought in Jonathan Gannon. Do they give him, he's a former head coach. Do they let him, give him the keys and run with him? I'm not opposed to it at this point. So, it's going to be interesting to see. And you know, I can't wait to hear the next press conference either for him or Gutekunst, because you know the question's going to come up, and I want to hear what their answer is.
1: Appreciate that phone call, that perspective, Chad.
2: Thanks, Chad.
1: And that's exactly what Pete was looking for. 310-840-4910 on whether or not Matt LaFleur should be fired after last night's Packers loss, where you were totally embarrassed. The Packers had 9 carries as a team, 17 yards in that 35-14 loss. That alone's a fireable offense. That alone, Pete. And I don't, Matt LaFleur coming back, there's a reason that we're taking that call so quickly into the segment and jumping in like we are, because it's time for our obituary. Dead today, Matt LaFleur, the head coach of the Packers. But do you do it today? You're making a good point there. You're asking Chad the right questions. 310-840-4910. Is Jonathan Gannon worth it to you to fire Matt LaFleur and get ahead of the curve today?
2: I like what Chad said, because I can remember when I was working in the NBA and I was doing PR for the Charlotte Bobcats before they became the Hornets. Bernie Bickerstaff, who I like adored and was a very good coach, was our head coach. And if you looked at his bench, now at the time, JB, his son, was on his staff, but he was like 26. So nobody was like, JB's going to take over as head coach. And I remember a couple of people who knew what was going on and people who were very legitimate in the NBA were like, yeah, Bernie can't get fired because none of his assistants can coach the team. So they'll never fire him like in season. And Matt LaFleur apparently can get fired because he's got a head coach on his staff with Jonathan Gannon. So again, if you need somebody who can come in and just manage the team for the rest of the season and maybe make, you know, some noise, I feel better being reminded about Jonathan Gannon. I feel like it's time for LaFleur to go.
1: It is the Drake Toll Show. Westwood One Sports, the Westwood One Sports app. It's our obituaries today. Let's take you around the world of sports. Dead today, the Seattle Mariners. Addy, what a fall apart, what a collapse in the worst division in baseball, the AL West. The Mariners could have walked to a division title and a postseason berth. Instead, they missed the playoffs entirely.
3: It was their division for the taking. The Rangers and Astros are terrible, but somehow they're still leading the division. Somehow they are still leading the division. The Mariners had a talented roster. They were one game away from going to the World Series last year, guys. It's not a bad team, but somehow them and the Blue Jays, who were in the World Series against the Dodgers and were just a couple seconds away from winning, they both suck. They both suck. And the Mariners, led by Cal Raleigh, who was not good this year, this guy who was, you know, just hit the long ball last year. The Mariners, this was your season. This was your division to take. And somehow you were just sitting there also with Matt LaFleur drawing hand turkeys.
1: Yeah, the big dumper. 79-80, by the way. That's Houston's record. The Rangers are the exact same. A game below 500 with three games remaining. And Seattle at five games back, out of the hunt entirely. All you had to do was go 500 and you make the playoffs. The Mariners couldn't even do that in 2026. It is our obituaries on the Drake Toll Show. Westwood One Sports, the Westwood One Sports app. All right, dead today. Jameis Winston haters? And we may fall into that category, by the way. Here's Jameis Winston on playing for the fans, getting wins.
5: The fans want to see wins. You know, it's not about what I'm showing them. It's about us going out there and winning football games together, giving them something to cheer for, giving them something to stand behind. But right now, like my heart, this is fresh. The opportunity is beautiful. It's amazing. I'm grateful for it. But at the same time, I got a brother that's, you know, I got to keep lifted up, and I have to prepare for a football game. I prepare for many football games. I've dealt with injury before. I've had an injury that was really bad. Balancing the two, but keeping a perspective of do what you can with what you have right now with where you're at.
1: You know, if I was hosting the World Cup, if I had gotten maybe a little too high and needed someone to help comfort me, if I was looking for a pastor at my local church, Jameis Winston, he's the seafood critic that I need in my life. If I want a quarterback for my NFL franchise, I don't think it's Jameis Winston. And the weird run through the roses rant that he gave on how beautiful life is. I'm not in. I'm out. I'm sorry.
2: You know, I'm sober, right? And my friends used to take mushrooms after I got sober. All Some right. of them would call me to be like, can you come?
1: My
2: sit
1: father was
2: with
1: Jehovah's
2: me?
1: Witness.
2: Can you sit with me? I'm losing my mind, you know? No, I will tell you this right now.
1: Jameis would be great at that, by the way.
2: Yeah, he would be, right? Yep. And now I've been compared to Jameis for the second 2 out of 3 days. I do want to tell you this. Like, he does need, it's not a good look, especially in New York City, with all the obligations he has with the media. Drake, you've been, like, joking. It's like many a truth is said in jest. You've brought up the World Cup, like, 100 times, and there is a shred of truth to that. Like, if you are outside of the box doing all kinds of other stuff, you're on commercials and, you know, you're hosting and you're bad at football and you're the quarterback, that is especially in New York, like, that could affect Jameis Winston's legacy. Like, if Jameis Winston wants to be a media personality and he completely poops the bed, right, like, this could affect his, like, future in broadcasting. So I do believe that Jameis has it in him. Again, former first pick, has the skills, has the experience he talked about. I believe in Jameis. Like, he's got a couple tricks left up his sleeve. I'm not saying they're going to go to the Super Bowl, but I don't think it's going to be bad as it was on Monday.
1: I like it. World Cup-wise, too, went to the Rock and Roll Hall of Fame yesterday in Cleveland. They honor Shakira's 2010 Waka Waka.
3: Okay.
1: And I've got to think they just set her down like,
6: yeah, Shakira, so if we could get Waka Waka, take two, please.
1: Like, Shakira, what does Waka Waka mean to you? And she's like, I don't really know. I'm not really sure.
7: No.
1: But it sounds cool, right, guys? Like, yeah, we all collectively agree. It does sound pretty good. Finally, Waka. Dead Today, and I want to get to this. Sweaty Balls. Not the Molly Shannon.
2: Baldwin.
1: Alec Baldwin. Oh, it's a great SNL skit. No, but instead, Baker Mayfield. Baker?
8: It's no excuse, but kind of had a little bit of a sweaty ball. And at that point, if I can't put the ball in a perfect position on the sideline, because the throw is there. You know, the guy's got depth, but he's not all the way to the sideline. I've made that throw in practice a ton of times. So at that point, just check it down. Be smart. Just sucks.
1: Yeah. As I always say, if you've got a sweaty ball, don't force it.
8: It's no excuse, but kind of had a little bit of a sweaty ball.
1: Singular, by the way. Singular.
3: You should get that looked at.
1: Kids and great fees to pay to see it.
2: If you only got one left, you did.
1: Those are our obituaries. It is Westwood One Sports, the Westwood One Sports app, the Drake Toll Show. Time for the quickie. Top five headlines and all of sports. Addy Bates reads them. We each have a minute to respond. I'll go first.
3: Ooh, Michael Penix shows resiliency in return, revives Falcons attack in Lambeau route.
1: Penix wasn't great. Didn't need to be. This is an example of, hey, get the ball to Drake London. We paid him for a reason. Find the man, get football to the man, and allow good things to happen. London was 9 receptions, 194 yards, 21.6 yards per reception last night. And Michael Penix Jr., who didn't look great, didn't look good. He looked fine, and that's all you needed to unlock Bijan Robinson, to unlock Drake London, and to make the Packers scared. Threw for 256 yards. He could be the catalyst to the Falcons turning it around. Or this could be a one-off where quarterback's playing under a new coaching staff for the first time, and surprise, he's good. And in 3 weeks, we're talking about the Falcons being just as dismal. Stand by. But for at least 24 hours, Falcon fans can be excited.
3: Pete, here's your headline. We're staying in the same game here. LaFleur on the Packers' offensive woes. He said, I don't know what we're doing well.
2: Yeah, that reminds me of, I think it was John McKay, the old coach of the Tampa Bay Buccaneers, when they asked him, what did you think of your team's execution? I'm in favor of it. That's basically what that was right
1: Pretty
2: there.
1: Good.
2: I mean, yeah, it's. I don't know what we're doing well. Again, if you're Matt LaFleur, you wake up in the morning and you figure, how can we make this right? And motivation is part of that, I'm sure, and the psychology of being a head coach plays into all this. So you have to now start to publicly challenge your team. And a lot of times that's when, you know, we've been talking about like the Titanic and the band continuing to play. Like, this could just be, you know, another song, right? On the playlist, right? On the set list. Like, hey, like, you know, now I'm going to call the team out. At the end of the day, the ship is sinking. And he can call out whoever he wants. He's the coach. He's got to be accountable. I understand the move because you're trying to generate a reaction out of your team, but it's a sign of what's happening, which is the ship be sinking.
1: The Titanic band, except it's Mo Bamba. Ship's going down, and they're just taking requests.
2: Do you think Mo Bamba is going to keep performing while the Titanic goes down? He's the first one out of there, dude. Because he's got some sense.
3: Not Sheck West.
2: Like, Jack West. Sorry.
1: No, Jack West. The basketball player. You think he's going to keep dribbling? The ship's literally sinking. You think Mo Bamba's putting up shots?
2: Shaq West is not hanging around for that ship to sink.
1: Mo Bamba's doing the Mikan drill. He's doing the George Mikan.
2: Unplugging the amp. He's like, we're getting it. Let's get out of here, dude. Yeah.
1: Calling. The captain's like, I'll go down with the ship. We got good tunes.
3: Yeah, Drake, here's your next headline. You know what? You're in this city. So the Guardian said they're not.
2: City.
3: That's a terrible song. We're not done.
2: It's a great song.
3: No, stop. Don't. No. No. I don't have time for this.
2: That's a great song.
3: No. Okay. We're not done.
1: Thank you, Laura.
3: Guardian secure playoff berth for third straight season.
1: Yeah, really good. Man, again, there's a baseball-rich tradition here in Cleveland that... There's a sports-rich tradition here in Cleveland that is very underrated. And last night, I think it's rooted in the Guardians, by the way. This is a baseball city right now because you tend to track toward what wins, namely when your football has been so bad for decades on end now. What should be a classic Midwest football city has transitioned to baseball, and baseball has paid it off. Now, will the Guards have any postseason success? They haven't recently. They won't again. But fans here can still be excited about it. By the way, I love this. We didn't get this in Texas or Arkansas. I liked September baseball, but in Texas or Arkansas, well, growing up, it's still hot. You come home at 3 o'clock to watch the Rangers play the Athletics, and it's 93 degrees outside. Just doesn't feel like, man, at what point, like, when is it football? When is it, this weird kind of fall doesn't come? Here in Cleveland, it's cold, and cold means baseball now. That's weird. It's cool. Like, the waitress last night was like, well, it's cold, you know, so that means baseball. Like, that's a cool thing to say. Hope you guys know. That's neat that you got it like this. Credit to Cleveland. Credit to the Guards for winning.
3: Here's your next headline. Pete, guess what? The White Sox clinched the AL playoff berth after 324 losses over the previous three seasons.
2: Is anybody surprised? I'm just going to go there. Is anybody surprised that the Chicago White Sox are surging once again, climbing the ladder, right? The ladder of destiny, as Pope Leo is in the Vatican. No. I'm just, look, born Catholic.
1: No, as if I'm the odd man out here, as if I'm the one crazy.
2: Don't practice like I should. We've talked about this on this show before. The Pope is a Villanova guy. My mom is a Villanova girl. She worked there. She met the Pope because he went to Villanova. She plays Words with Friends with the Pope. He is a sicko White Sox fan. This is greater than this. Yeah, that's odd, right? The Pope being a sicko. But this whole situation is greater than. So I am not surprised that in the Pope's first year in office, is that what they say? The Pope's first year, the White Sox are back in the playoffs, baby. No, it doesn't surprise me at all. Get Scott Pesednik on the line. Let's win another World Series.
1: I think they have a cardboard cutout of their GM, Chris Getz, in the locker room. And slowly but surely, he's a good-looking guy. Slowly but surely, they've been just taking one little piece of clothing off the entire season until they lock in their spot in the playoffs. That's a major league. That's a major league reference.
3: Yes.
1: Because
3: of time constraints, those are your headlines for the day.
1: No. Oh, give me 15 seconds, otherwise I'll have a conniption.
3: Oh, my gosh.
1: Clip that.
3: Astros rookie Lucas Spence hits his first three career homers in the same game. Woo! Go Stros.
1: And as I keep saying, he is the catalyst to the Astros making a postseason run. It is Westwood One Sports and the Westwood One Sports app. Addy Bates produces. Pete Souza runs the board and Laura Jimenez co-hosts. You know, 310-840-4910. We're going to open up these phone lines here.
2: What?
1: Because ESPN's own Matt Schick helps us break down the biggest game in college football this weekend when Texas versus UT. 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

0: 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Here's Drake Toll.
1: Which one is the real UT? We'll find out on Saturday. The University of Texas taking on Tennessee. College game day will be on site. And this is a matchup that could help decide whether or not Texas, who got the big win against Ohio State, but still doesn't have a win in conference because they're opening up conference play. If this Texas team can go to the SEC title, can win the conference, and march into the college football playoff as the number one team in America, because Tennessee is no slouch standing in their way. Let's go to college football expert, ESPN's Matt Schick. By the way, you're listening to Westwood One Sports, the Westwood One Sports app. It is the Drake Toll Show. Pete Souza, ESPN play-by-play co-hosting. And Matt, Tennessee, I don't feel like the Volunteers have gotten a ton of love in 2026 quite yet. Have they flown under the radar as an elite team in college football, or is this still way too much for Josh Heupel's team to prove?
2: Well, I just think it's so early. I mean, you could look at, we got 35 undefeated FBS teams. Guys, and thanks for having me on. 35 undefeated FBS teams, and I would say we know something substantial, maybe about 10 of them. I mean, it's no one's played a ton of folks. Tennessee has that win over Georgia Tech, but Georgia Tech lost to Colorado. Georgia Tech doesn't look very good. So,
1: yeah,
2: you know, this is just a very different animal. Faison Brandon's been awesome. 6 touchdowns, no picks. What can he do against this defense? I mean, Tennessee, by and large, one of the toughest places to play. What does that do for Texas? But Steve Sarkisian has won a ton of games on the road the last couple of years. So I think this is a great strength on strength here. Arch Manning's been very good. You go back to that Ohio State game, he was good for the first handful of throws. His guys didn't help him out. And then fourth quarter, he was pretty locked in. I think this is one of those, all right, Arch, are you better than last year when you went to Florida? How much of a stride have you taken here? Because if this is your first true road SEC game, this is going to be a great proving ground to show where how far he's come.
3: Matt, it's Pete Souza. Great to have you on. We're talking with Matt Schick, ESPN College Football Insider. If I'm a Texas fan, right, what do I want to learn outside of what you just said about Arch? But what do I want to learn and see from my team this week that makes me, okay, these guys really can win a championship this year?
2: Well, I want to see my receivers hold on to the football. Too many drops last week with Wingo and Coleman. I want to see that these guys can come up in the clutch and put teams away early. That game against Ohio State would have been very different had they done that. I'd also like to see, you know, this defense make a freshman look like a freshman quarterback. I'd be very concerned if I'm Texas and a freshman quarterback is able to throw for 250, 300 with a few touchdowns. I think this Texas defense, Colin Simmons and company, this is a very good defense that I'm not sure has shown just how good it can be. And if you can go into Neyland and quiet the crowd as quickly as possible, then we've got something here. But something tells me this is going to be a four-quarter game. You've got Tennessee getting points at home. And Josh Heupel, they just don't lose home games. So this is a great proving ground here. And Tennessee hasn't beaten a number one AP team since 1985. So there's a lot on the line here. And when you talk about nine-game conference schedules, you know, you drop a game and before we turn to October, and you're really up against it.
1: Matt, news dropped yesterday from Heather Dinich that the College Football Playoff Committee will consider a strength of conference metric. Now, the SEC got nearly half the field last year. I don't know if they need all that to still have the ilk of college football pointed in their direction. But with this, if you're the ACC and the Big 12 and you get news, hey, now the strength of your conference is going to help you get even more teams in. Oh, and by the way, we left 11-1 BYU out a year ago. Brett Yormark to Jim Phillips, the commissioners of those two leagues, are they freaking out a little bit?
2: Oh, I would. I would. I think you were already at a point where you know the chips are stacked against you. You know that the strength of schedule metric is against you. All these preseason rankings help shape perception. But if you're, like, frankly, my comment yesterday on this was, I feel like we already have that. It's just not a hard number. It's just built into perception. Yeah. I mean, last year, Alabama gets rolled in two games, the season opener and their last game in the SEC championship game. They didn't budge from their spot, even though they got rolled. BYU got rolled to Texas Tech twice, once in the conference championship game, and they dropped. And Miami moves up, and Miami's in, Notre Dame's out, BYU's out. So I feel like it's already baked in, but with the SEC and what they've been clamoring for and greasing the wheels for is, look, we're playing this nine-game conference schedule. Not all conference schedules are created equal. We know there's this strength of schedule metric, but that also includes your non-conference as well. So let's dial this in here because we're testing ourselves, which I understand. I just think it's unnecessary. I don't think we need a number attached to it. I don't know that we need six SEC teams into this playoff field. But if there is a year based on the non-conference that we just saw where you're going to see 9-3 teams in, it's this year because not only are you playing nine-game conference schedules, but the SEC really had a good non-conference. They've been the story so far.
3: Talking with Matt Schick, ESPN, College Football Insider. Matt, we're going to stay with the SEC because number four goes to number 21, Florida. Ole Miss, Florida, ABC, 2:30 Eastern time. Does Ole Miss respond like to that victory and stay business as usual, or is it hard for them to rebound after such an emotional win at home against LSU?
2: I think it would be a lot more challenging, and this is just my speculation, a lot more challenging for Ole Miss if they were going on the road on a sleepy game against, like, you know, Vanderbilt or something like that. Like, their radar is up here. I mean, you know, frankly, when you are a top five team and now you're a 4-point, 3.5-point dog, I think the message is there. The big concern I would have about Ole Miss is, you know, statistically in the SEC, they're one of the bottom teams against the run. And Jaden Baugh is the best college football running back right now. And so that would be my biggest concern. But at the same time, Ole Miss has faced some pretty good teams. Like, Louisville can run the football. LSU can move the football. So they've had a very tough schedule early on. I think Pete Golding, I've been really impressed with just his messaging, the way that he locks his guys in. And if you've got the quarterback advantage going in, that's a great security blanket, and they're going to have that every game this year.
1: Matt, for college football fans that are dialed in tonight to Fox, Indiana hosts Northwestern. Now, our brains are programmed toward, all right, the defending national champions versus Northwestern. We think brands sometimes when these names are brought up. We don't think actual tangible football teams with names like Kelly or Neuheisel on the sideline. This Northwestern team put it on Colorado 41-7 last week, and Colorado's no national title contender, but 41-7 is a statement. Does Northwestern keep things close in tonight's big game?
2: I feel like they can for a half, but if you heard Kurt Cignetti this week, if you heard him last night on his coach's show, I mean, this guy is absolutely dialed in, and you can just get a sense for maybe this is shaping up to be, all right, just remind everyone we're Indiana. They haven't gotten tested in the preseason. Northwestern certainly has. Northwestern's only played two games. They had a very odd week two bye week. But Aiden Childs, guys, to your point, has been very good. I mean, five total touchdowns last week against Colorado, Big Ten Offensive Player of the Week. Not turning the ball over, and Chip Kelly, the offensive coordinator, by the way, seems to have a good way of handling and coaching Aiden Childs. But I would say the talent in the trenches is going to be the difference. Indiana has truly reloaded there. Their run game is just as good as it was last year. Charlie Becker, their receivers, Nick Marsh, like, they have playmakers. And Josh Hoover has kind of filled the role through three games. So it just, you get a sense after Cignetti's yelling at fans to stay the whole game and, you know, we should be fine and let's lock in, let's dial in. It just feels like maybe it's close for a half and then Indiana's just too much and pulls away.
3: ESPN's Matt Schick. Matt, we'll call you multitasking, Matt. What do you got going on? School drop off? You headed to the gym? We're getting breakfast? Are you at work?
2: I appreciate you throwing out there that I go to the gym. I do that a few days a week, but not this early. That's insane. You heard the car door there. I am shuffling kids back and forth. I got one in elementary school. I dropped him off. I've got two high schoolers. I'm dropping them off. Actually, earlier this morning, I dropped my middle schooler off for his basketball, quote-unquote, conditioning at middle school. So
1: yeah. We're
2: on a third car run this morning. You're catching us on the back end of this. I'm going to go home, going to host some Sirius XM radio, going to try and get a run in, and then I might just crash. I might just crash out.
3: Dude, you're the best.
1: It's the best to me that the world that remembers, like, those four letters, ESPN, are cool as hell, but the human being part doesn't end. You know, you get home, you're like, dang, all right, I still have to do this, huh? Yeah, you still got to do the life thing. He is ESPN's Matt Schick joining us. And, Matt, appreciate your time. Appreciate you being with us. The last thing I've got for you, and it's because this is the team that I've kind of followed along with this year, seeing them as, it's hard to say dark horse because the logo that they carry, but Gary Patterson as the defensive coordinator at USC and what they're turning around with his defensive acumen and Lincoln Riley's offense, they are 3-point dogs at home against Oregon. Is this a USC team in line to make a college football playoff or another USC disappointment?
2: Well, if they're going to make the college football playoff, I truly believe they have to win tomorrow because they still have Indiana and Ohio State on the table. And this is, you're catching Oregon at a time where they're very vulnerable. Sure, they put up 84 last week, but it was Portland State. The concerns about USC are very obvious, which is can their defense clamp down and hold a team, a comparable team, to under 30, you know, under 20 points. Let's be clear about what happened last week against Rutgers. Rutgers had an opportunity to take the lead in the second half, and he had a 99-yard pick six. So, you know, that game could have easily gone another way. Granted, you're traveling cross country. I get all that. But Gary Patterson, you know, we had an offensive line expert on yesterday, and he basically put it, look, Gary Patterson's been at the snack bar for the last handful of years, and now he's back in the game and coaching, and there's some holes on this defense and some, you know, not as assignment sound as they should be. And they're young. You know, they got some very good players, some of them pretty young. So Jaden Maiava is going to get you, he's going to find a way to 35 points. Can this defense clamp down a little bit? You're not going to have Trent Mosley this weekend. Oregon's not going to have McClellan on the outside, but you just wonder if this Oregon team is as good as we thought. We know they're talented. Are they going to be as engaged as they should be? My guess is they are. My guess is this is a game that goes over the total, and my guess is this is a game that goes down to the final few minutes and maybe flip a coin here. I don't know that the correct team is favored, but I know it's going to be a tight one.
1: In my experience, Gary's snack bar includes almonds and Coors Light. So the snack bar has done him some favors in the last couple
2: and
1: of years.
2: And a guitar. Yeah, maybe and a guitar on the side.
1: And a guitar. That's incredible. Matt Schick of ESPN on the Drake Toll Show. Matt, appreciate your time. Folks can follow him at ESPN underscore Schick. Enjoy the drop off and looking forward to hearing your thoughts, SiriusXM today, on the world of sports.
2: Appreciate it, guys. Anytime. Thanks.
1: I love the perspective there on Patterson.
3: He's awesome.
1: as a guy who's adjusting back into the game, and they allowed 35 last week to Rutgers. I mean, and I know that Patterson is. He texted. I'm in a group chat with him and a couple of the guys, and he texted a couple days ago. It was like, game plan this week for Oregon: score one more point than them. just awesome, man. You just got
3: but that's
1: plus.
3: Very real. A lot of times, dude. That's I appreciate that look behind the curtain because that is true. That's the game plan in a nutshell.
1: I love it. He is Patterson, Coach P's top notch. That's the slate this weekend in college football. We'll be all over that as well as the NFL as the show winds on. 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We missed arguably the biggest game of the week that no one's talking about. Is Lane Kiffin going to lose two straight? This is the Drake Toll Show.
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1: The LSU Tigers, Lane Kiffin. Somebody's got to take their second loss here as Kiffin and company take on the Texas A&M Aggies and Marcel Reed in another top 25 game out of the SEC this week, where 10 total teams are ranked out of the 16 from that conference. And this is the ABC nightcap, Baton Rouge, Louisiana. And you go from the emotion, right, of Oxford, Mississippi, to back at home, where the fans aren't going to be as rabid as they were for that Clemson game. They don't have the same build-up for Lane Kiffin's debut. It's going to be a little bit different. Still Death Valley, still at night, and Texas A&M was rendered useless against Kentucky last week. Forgettable game. Reminds me, I went on a date one time when my senior year of college with a nurse.
2: Nice.
1: In like Pflugerville.
3: What?
1: Right outside of Austin. And and I don't... It's one of those.
2: This is so great already.
1: And I drove back to Waco and was like, I'm never seeing that girl again. That was really weird. And the only time it's ever brought back to my attention is like she posted yesterday from Mykonos. She is on vacation in Greece. I'm like, damn, I love Greece. Like, Greece is the only time you think about that really weird date in Pflugerville, Texas, that one time your senior year of college. That's last week's game for Texas A&M. You're just like, oh, shoot. I forgot we did lose to Kentucky. you put it somewhere in the back of your psyche, and you see a graphic every now and then that reminds you. Going into this game against LSU, both teams coming off losses, one of them incredibly disappointing, the other a top 10 road loss. I think LSU recalibrates at home.
2: I do too, and I think it's more... I think they really have to put a lot of emphasis on the running game. Like, you need to see a lot of Dylan Jones. Like, Sam Levitt needs to get his feet back under him. I feel like he's been helter-skelter
1: Sam Levitt,
2: all season.
1: Doubtful for Saturday's game, by the way.
2: Yeah. Well, I believe if he either way, they will be run heavy, right? And if Sam Levitt were to play, which I would hope he would, but seemingly unlikely now. And thank you for keeping me on track there, Drake. I still
1: joke.
2: Think
1: he's,
2: that
1: he's going to play. It was a Lane Kiffin dig. It was
2: you're
1: a poke.
2: Such a jerk, Toll.
1: It was a poke.
2: I'm like, dude,
1: come
2: I you know you're a real.
1: We worked together for 6 years. I thought you were going. I thought you were going to nail
2: no,
1: it.
2: That
1: I thought
2: was
1: you were
2: good.
1: Like, oh, he's
2: you know
1: going
2: to
1: get it. You know, it's a joke.
2: I don't want to tell you this. I'm not in a hotel in Pittsburgh right now. I'm actually in Mykonos with the nurse. So
4: and I was taking shots from the front and the back.
1: Oh. What could have been.
2: Okay. All right, so here's the thing. They need to run the ball. Sam Levitt is not equipped right now to manage this not only this offense, but also this moment. I'm starting to worry about this, dude, and the numbers tell the story, dude. Like, 3 touchdowns, 5 picks, 7 sacks. Okay, Clemson was a blowout. You played Louisiana Tech in your second game. This is only your second SEC game of the year. Like, we really don't know who this guy is because you've mentioned it before. You know, I'm here right now calling. I'm in Pittsburgh to call a Pitt game for ESPN on Saturday. But a lot of Big 12 called Arizona State, Jordan Tyson, Cam Scadaboo, right? They were the guys who really held up Sam Levitt. And a lot of times you think, okay, well, what is it, the chicken or the egg? It's starting to look like it was the two chickens, Cam Scadaboo and Jordan Tyson, and not the egg right now, Sam Levitt, who, if he's not careful, is about to get yoked.
1: Wow. You are a modern Marshall Mathers, aren't you? Just a little wordsmith over there. That was good. Pete Sousa co-hosting. It is Westwood One Sports, the Westwood One Sports app. And it's time for our Idiots of the Day.
5: Idiot of the Day.
1: Idiot of the Day. Could it be the Texas A&M Aggies? At what point do you press panic a little bit? If you lose two, one of these two teams will be 2-2 after this weekend. And if A&M loses, they're out of the top 25. The case might be the exact same for LSU. Do you panic a little bit? Because your 2026 season, you can't afford another loss.
2: You can't panic because the teeth of the SEC schedule can turn any team upside down. Like, what looks good right now on September 25th could look so much different on November 25th. So you have to stay in there, and you've just got to really stay on message, you know, if you're Mike Elko, and keep the team together. No, not panic.
1: Okay, well, there are some teams in college football this weekend that might struggle to stay on message. Idiot of the day, politicians at sporting events? Well, no, it's fine, right? They're human beings just like us. They can go watch their favorite team, hang out, have a couple beers, and then go home. Unless they completely jack up the communication system within the venue, which is the case on Saturday. Before I give you too much on this, here's the head coach of the Texas Longhorns, Steve Sarkisian, who's about to take on Tennessee with the president in attendance.
3: It won't change anything for us from a logistics standpoint, a timing standpoint of getting there. This will actually be my second time. I've had one other opportunity to do that. And one thing that you have to be aware of when the president goes to any game is that anytime he enters the stadium or leaves the stadium or changes locations within the stadium, they cut all communication. So they cut your headsets. They cut headsets to coaches. They cut headsets to coach to player communication. So you have to have a plan for that if and or when, and you get no warning. So that just gets cut out. So you have to have a plan for that to adjust if and or when he, you know, if he comes in middle of the first quarter or leaves in the fourth quarter or decides he's got to use the restroom, whatever that looks like you've got to be prepared to have no comms that for a short amount of time.
1: Hey, what?
6: If the double the size
1: president
6: of person
1: is at the game, the coach can't communicate with the press box or with his quarterback.
7: A little bit suspect.
2: Dude, I would not be surprised, because this is 2026, if the White House put out a statement that, like, he's wrong. Like, if
1: the people's president,
2: like,
1: if they were like,
2: yeah,
1: for this game, we're going to allow communications because he's the people's president.
2: Not even that, being like Trump being like, when I go to the bathroom, communications stay open. They always have. You know,
7: so fast.
2: Or if that's the truth, could you see him popping up to go to the bathroom to, like, you know, spoil one of the other team's chances
1: or
2: to, like, thwart a touchdown, and he comes back and sits next to Britt McHenry or whoever and says, I know you had the over. You
1: know? Well, this happened a year ago. He was at the game when Miami played in the national championship against Indiana, and during a game-winning drive for the Canes, the president left the stadium, a key moment in the fourth quarter, and Miami's comms were cut in the national title game. Either don't cut the comms or don't go to the game.
7: Nothing.
2: I'm not as old as the president.
7: It can only good happen.
2: But I'm not as old as the president, but hey, man, fourth quarter, it's time to get home. I'm trying to beat the traffic. All I'm trying to do is get back, get home.
1: It's the national championship, and Pete's leaving in the fourth quarter.
2: Oh, unless I am on the microphone calling that game, or I'm getting paid. Like I want to be home.
1: What in the world, Addie? Do you leave sporting events early that you paid to get into?
8: No. No, I've never done that. I've seen my team lose a million times, and I'll stay there. I'll sit there. You know what I mean? I've been to games I went to one of the longest baseball games of all time. I've been to game, like, 5 of the 2017 World Series, where it was, like, 5 hours long. No, my ass was there. My biggest concern with this is that every time he goes to the bathroom, oh, my God, the man is ancient. So every time he needs to go to the restroom, that's we're cutting comms. It's like,
2: He's actually a physical specimen. And he, for his age, he moves quite well.
8: Right.
1: So. Me,
8: I don't actually have to go to the bathroom. Many people think they have to go to the bathroom. I don't. I'm really good. I can hold it in. Very well. Very well. Yeah, no, this is stupid. I'm sorry. This is stupid. And it's not even because Texas is in this. If this was any team, I would be pissed. I'd be so pissed because it's like, alrighty, guys, it's a 1-point game here. Sorry, guys. The president had to use the restroom really quickly. He'll be done in about 5 minutes.
2: Wow. Were you guys surprised? Were you guys surprised that we're just, like, this is just being revealed to us now? Like, good on Sark for pulling the curtain back. I did not know this.
8: I also think the big thing is, like, this is for College Game Day. Like, this is a big weekend. This is apparently, he saw it was the Orange Bowl. He's like, oh, I got to get myself in this. I got to be there.
2: Well, if it's the rule for any president, I know this particular president takes a lot of stuff. I think it's great that he's going to the game. I think presidents should attend sporting events like this. We can't control how people react to his presence, but the thing about the comms blows me away.
8: That's what I don't like.

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0: and his team were embarrassed at the hands of the Atlanta Falcons last night. A final score of 35-14, Atlanta on top. And Matt LaFleur becomes Matt LaFired. I can't keep doing this. I don't think Packers fans can keep doing this. I mean, if you are a Packers fan, 310-840-4910. The game you watched last night, a brand new spark for Atlanta, thanks to their quarterback, Michael Penix Jr., who's back. And he wasn't great. He was fine. He was good to fine. 256 passing yards, bang, thank you. A touchdown, an interception. But it opened up the run game for Bijan Robinson. 29 carries, 194 yards, two touchdowns. And Drake London receiving 194 yards. Get the ball to Drake London and good things happen. Oh, by the way, the Packers ran the ball themselves 9 times for 17 yards. That's a fireable fence alone. When you walk into, do you understand? Listen. When you walk into your office today and your buddies say, did you watch the game last night? I don't care if you didn't. You lie and say yes. And you tell them this stat. The Green Bay Packers football team, in their home opener in 2026 against the Atlanta Falcons, carried the ball 9 times for 17 yards as a team. You walk in, you give that stat, and you have something to talk about from 9 a.m. to 5 p.m. today. That alone should have the head coach answering some extreme questions. And Matt LaFleur, his hands being held to the fire, and his response has been anything but poised.
1: In the words of the great Ray Rhodes, former head coach of the Philadelphia Eagles, a defensive mastermind for the 49ers under Bill Walsh, the Eagles were in free fall. And Ray Rhodes, the quote was, it's bad, man, real bad. It was like that. That is what it's like right now in Green Bay. And they've lost 7 of their last 8 regular season games. I do have to give us credit. We called this yesterday because the influx of Michael Penix, right? Like the shot in the arm that his presence alone provided his teammates with, the hope that his teammates received from him being active and starting the football game changed the dynamic for that team. They were on the heels of a 35-3 loss on the road at Carolina. The Panthers are good. They are not great. This team was bottoming out, and a cause greater than not just Michael Penix, but a new vibe, a new aura around this team catapulted them to believing in themselves, right? And to executing. And really, it was more Bijan Robinson than anything else. But as we discussed earlier here, like the fact that Michael Penix was at least a little bit of a threat kept the Packers defense at bay. And now the Packers have lost 7 of their last 8 regular season games. And when you throw in that playoff game where they were up 21-3 against the Bears, you factor in this embarrassment in their home opener, and then you go to week 1 where they squandered a lead against division rival Minnesota. Like, it doesn't look good for Matt LaFleur right now. But here's the good news. For LaFleur, for Packers fans, there is a way where everybody wins. LaFleur gets fired and he moves on. And maybe he's the next Andy Reid, right? Andy Reid in Philly, NFC Championship. NFC Championship could never break through. His voice had just become hollow with the team. He transitions to Kansas City. I mean, you got a dynasty.
0: Right.
1: The Eagles stumble through Chip Kelly. They find Doug Peterson, Super Bowl. Nick Sirianni, Super Bowl. So sometimes everybody just needs a change, and I think that's where we are in Green Bay.
0: Today, I wanted to And there are Green Bay fans that would push back, football fans would push back and say, well, you just paid the guy, you extended him in January, so you can't do it today. I want it today. And the reason I want it today, one thing that's
1: you
0: not
1: want it
0: going,
1: today. You want it today.
0: I
1: you
0: want today, Matt LaFleur fired today if I'm a Green Bay Packers fan. I'm over it. The standard is higher in Green Bay than this. If he's doing this in Cleveland or Miami or Arizona, losing 7 of 8, they'll give him the damn Medal of Freedom. They'll hire him to a lifetime contract.
1: Do you want them to tank after firing him, or do you want whoever takes over to try to spearhead an effort to make the playoffs still?
0: I want right now, you fire Matt LaFleur by the time 10 a.m. hits. And by 4 o'clock, I've got a direct flight picking up Sean McDermott from Cancun and flying him to Green Bay, Wisconsin. He lands on the tarmac, and listen, I don't need Sean McDermott to implement playbook day one. I don't need Sean McDermott to flip everything day one, bring in all your assistants, and move into Matt LaFleur's house. I need Sean McDermott to come in and facilitate. I need a new voice and a new era of leadership in Green Bay. And I do not think, I mean, look, here's the deal. There's going to be a race at the end of this season for Mike Tomlin. There's going to be a race for Sean McDermott. If you could be the first team to throw your name in that hat, and oh, by the way, my name's the Green Bay Packers. I'm not the Carolina Panthers. I'm not the Atlanta Falcons. I'm not the Miami Dolphins. I'm not the Arizona Cardinals. I'm not a brand like, ooh, I don't know if I can remember. You're the Green Bay Packers. You are the first ones on the phone with a Sean McDermott saying, how fast can you get here?
1: It's almost impossible, though. As you well know, it would be almost impossible to make a transition like that.
0: Assistant coaches, we're talking, I mean, there are so many.
1: Yeah, I mean, there's so much that goes into that. And I agree, like, how do you call dibs on one of these great coaches who is out there and going to be on the free market?
0: Look at Virginia Tech with James Franklin last year, you know? I mean, the earlier you fire your coach, this is stunning, Pete. Virginia Tech has James Franklin in the broadcast booth in the same regular season where Franklin had already been fired by Penn State. You know how stunning that is? That Virginia Tech fires its coach, Penn State fires its coach at week 6 last year, and then within the confines of the football season, Franklin is hired, and he's in the ESPN broadcast booth talking about his new program. You get ahead of the game, and you do it right now.
1: Okay, I'm with you, but the deal has to be made in the shadows. And, you know, it's somebody like Jonathan Gannon coaching your team for the rest of the year. Like, you're not going to just wipe everybody out.
0: Who is this a current assistant? He's a current assistant with the Packers.
1: Yeah.
0: Gannon,
1: yes. Yes, thank you. Yeah, you're not just going to, you know, perform a mob hit outside a Spark Steakhouse in the middle of New York City. Like, that's not what's going to happen. You have to be calculated about this. And I think your point
0: Why?
1: Is something it's just not that easy. Like, you can't just annihilate an entire staff. Or like, if you were to get rid of Matt LaFleur, and then, okay, he's gone. So now you bring in Sean McDermott. So now Sean McDermott's the head coach, and he's dealing with Matt LaFleur's staff. That's a nightmare for everybody involved. Like, that can't really happen. So you would have to fire LaFleur, promote somebody from within, and then in the shadows, make a deal with Sean McDermott.
0: Can I
1: agree with you in that respect.
0: Let's bring in Addy for this, please. So we heard earlier this year when the Phillies wanted to make a change, Red Sox had fired Alex Cora the week prior, and so now we get murmurs that Cora could become the manager of the Phillies in the middle of the season. And that was, you know, there was no pushback like, well, it'd be too tough to do. They called Cora and said, it's yours today if you want it. Cora turned it down and take some time off. Why is it in this, I'm opening it up to the gallery here. Why is it so different in football versus baseball right here?
2: I don't think it is that much different. We've seen this in other sports.
1: Oh, I think it is.
0: Okay.
2: I'll say this. Whenever I was in college, and I know college sports and pro sports are a little bit different, like Valpo fired their head basketball coach, and they knew they were going to have to buy him out. They had to buy him out. They knew it was going to be expensive and costly. So they fired him, and his staff also went with him, and it cost them a lot of money. But then they hired Roger Powell, who we've had on this show, friend of the show, and it was better for the organization. Sometimes you just have to bite the bullet. And you got to be like, hey, this might hurt us right now really quickly. It might cost us a lot of money. But that team can afford it. I don't see why like you have to keep this guy. I understand you just signed him to a crazy contract. But I think you just got to Jose Abreu this like with the Astros, that bad contract. And you just got to buy him out. You just got to buy him out.
1: Yeah, but football's too much of a monster. And, like, there's too many coaches. There's too much responsibility throughout the building. I think it's a little... When you're just talking about overall personnel, it's more manageable to wrap your arms around a baseball team or a basketball team. And even then, it's pretty rare that you just annihilate a whole staff and bring in a whole new one during the season. Unless there's some, you know, real relationship there with that coach and the staff. And maybe there is. Maybe Sean McDermott, I mean, maybe I'm missing something. I'm not being a wise guy here. Maybe Sean McDermott has a relationship with several members of that staff. And he could come in and make it work. Like, that could be something I'm not privy to, but just like when you look at the body of work into the totality of NFL history, we have not, I don't know that we've ever seen that.
2: Well, then I think I think if his staff wants to stay, they want to stay. If they don't, they don't. But I think we got to look at ourselves in the mirror and be honest with ourselves. Like, if Drake gives me a bad idea, what do I say, Drake? I'm like, we're not doing that. Drake, we're not doing that. Like, that's what they have to do, and vice versa with Drake. But that's what the staff has to do. They have to be able to say, like, hey, what is going on right now is hurting this organization. Like, it's, I understand we can be buddies and stuff, but I mean, he's got to go. And if the staff wants to stay or go, that's up to them, I guess, at this point.
0: So the question for you would be, and this is to you, Addy, if you fired Matt LaFleur in Green Bay today after this Falcons loss and the fall apart last season into a dismal start to this season, how soon until you make the next hire? Would you make the next hire tomorrow, or do you put in an interim that's already on the staff? How do you handle this?
2: After their loss to the Vikings in week one, I would have already been looking at other candidates just to have in my back pocket. That's what I would have been doing. I would have been like, okay. And what I like about McDermott is that he is open and honest. He takes accountability versus LaFleur, who's like, I don't really know what's going right with the offense right now. Well, that was bad. Like, yeah, no doy, okay? That was bad, okay? So what I would do, yes, you fire him, and you, if you want to put an interim tag on somebody, sure, you could do that. I don't think that's going to help. I think you got to go get a seasoned guy out there. I think you got to get a McDermott. I think that's what you have to do. Mike
0: so
2: Tomlin,
0: you would bring him in, you'd bring him in house yeah. as soon as possible.
2: Yeah, yeah.
1: I think, you know what you could do? And this is, guys, this just occurred to me, and we saw it recently with a big name college football coach. Joey McGuire was hired at Texas Tech with like a couple games left in Texas Tech season. And he was still a Baylor assistant at the time. And he left Waco and went to Lubbock and was like a part of that, kind of oversaw the last, I don't think I'm mistaken, like the last 3 or 4 weeks of the season for Texas Tech, maybe 3 weeks. He didn't coach the bowl game, but he was there. You know, he was in like a skybox. Like maybe it's something like that. Like you could do that where it's like, okay, we're going to bring Sean McDermott on as a football advisor to be head coach next year. And Jonathan Gannon is going to coach the team. But I an overhaul that big, it's like turning around an oil tanker, like to execute that in the middle of the season. So I think we're all in agreement. It's just the logistics of how we're going to spend the next 3 months.
0: And that's good. I want to consider this then.
1: By the way, real quick, Drake, this is how teams get stuck with bad coaches. Because you don't fire him. He puts together some kind of whack job run, like Wayne Fonts used to do every year in Detroit, where it's like, you're going to fire him, they're going to fire him. And then all of a sudden he puts together this amazing comeback. They eke into the playoffs and they lose in the first round. And now we're back to square one. We're a middling team again. So that's why you got to rip it off.
0: You're turning around an oil tanker. It's a good way to put it. And I mean, living in Savannah, right? Every day, oil tankers and cargo ships, they come in, and you can't turn them around. You just the little tugboats go out there, they do a little thing, and they try to that hard to maneuver. I'm thinking of what's tougher, right? Sink the tugboat, sink the oil tanker, or try to turn it around. And the question would be, is it a bigger risk to go grab a legacy name, a Tomlin, a McDermott, and bring them in some capacity midseason, than it is to say, hey, Jonathan Gannon's our interim coach, we're going to lose a lot of ball games. I'd rather press the red button of death and say, risk it. Turn that thing around. I know it's a tight turn. Turn the thing around right now and try. Because I don't think Jonathan Gannon's going to win you anything. You fire LaFleur today, and unless you start thinking proactively, then the Packers season is over 3 weeks in. They're not about to turn the whole thing around with Jonathan Gannon.
1: But unless you have a great relationship or rapport with like Matt LaFleur's staff, like you got a mutiny on your hands inside that building. Like it because all those coaches know.
0: Well, I mean, let's think about the ilk of a Mike Tomlin, of a Sean McDermott. I mean, these guys, the respect that they carry in the NFL. I mean,
1: sure,
0: I wouldn't work for them.
1: For sure. You know? For sure. But think about the vibes in the building. You and this is the reality of it. Those coaches' assistants go home to wives who are like, what the F? Like, where are we going to move? We got two kids in high school. We got one that's in this private grade school we love. Like, now what are we going to do? Like, so the coaches bring that back to work.
0: They do this once every 2 years. Coaches have the conversation of, where are we going to move? Where are my kids going to school now? They're used to that.
1: Yes. Well, it doesn't make it okay. And when you have a bunch of guys who know that they're lame ducks and they're on the clock, it can really breed a toxic environment. And the guy at the top, Sean McDermott, it's not fair to him if you were to bring him in. You know, like, it's not. I think, and this is an awesome discussion, by the way. It really is. But, and I think it is. It's super fun because it's very real. And it's like, if the Packers do fire Matt LaFleur, which direction are they going to go? Because like we said, and your James Franklin Penn State example was phenomenal, or Virginia Tech example, I think a lot of these deals, as we know, get done in the shadows. Yeah. And it's just kind of like, he's going to be our coach, but nobody knows, or everybody knows it's the worst kept secret. But I'm just saying the reality of it is, don't anybody hold their breath looking for a Sean McDermott to ride in on a white horse and coach the Packers at all this season, right? I think it's going to be next year.
0: Maybe we're missing the bigger story out of last night, too. It is Westwood One Sports, the Westwood One Sports app. You're listening to the Drake Toll Show. The Falcons looked good. The Falcons, in a division where it's wide open and anybody can win the NFC South, the Falcons look good. Let's go to the phone line. Maurice, the Falcons look good last night. You're on the Drake Toll Show.
3: Good morning to you, Drake.
0: Good to hear from you, boss. Great to have you. Are you? I'm excited for this Raiders comparison you're about to make.
3: Well, yeah, because I mean, when I looked at what was happening on the screen, I had a father-son moment with my six-year-old last night while we watched Atlanta pulverize Green Bay in Green Bay, and we were looking at, first of all, the mastery that the craft running that boy Blazon Robinson was doing. It was like he was dissecting them. He gave me a Barry Sanders, kind of Barry Foster feel when I was watching him run. I was like, wow, like that is awesome and amazing. But for the other view, when my son was asking me, why are they so bad? And I told him, they're going through an identity crisis. They don't know who or how they're supposed to be anymore. So they're choosing to be nothing. And that's why I said Green Bay is the new Raiders. They don't know which way is up or which way is down. They're just on the field. They should be 0-3 instead of 1-2, but they got a lucky win. And to the conversation I was just listening to you guys have about, you know, holding off on changing it because of the assistant coach's feelings and having to move. That's why they get paid enough money to be able to move like that. And if you're not doing your job in a proficient manner, then you should already be ready to move anyway. So they already should have had some talks with their spouses and like, look, we're going to be up out of here in a couple of days because we're not doing what we're supposed to do. And Sean McDermott was actually who I wanted the Raiders to get before we got Kubiak. I thought he would have been perfect.
0: Yeah. Appreciate that phone call, Maurice, and that perspective. Yeah, I'm with him there. I spent
1: thanks, Maurice.
0: And obviously you have two, Pete, but I had kind of this social experiment. Offensive coordinator in college football, Jeff Grimes, who's been at BYU, Baylor, Wisconsin. He's Wisconsin right now. We're close family friends with the Grimes. I remember when the writing was on the wall, he was going to be fired at Baylor, and you're on Zillow. Like, these are real human beings. I mean, to get the inside look of like, wow, we got to move. There's nothing else we can do. We can't, hey, kids love the elementary school. Sorry. Kids going to ninth grade. You're going to high school. My bad. We are going to move to Wisconsin. Like, why Wisconsin? That's the best offer we have. Well, can we live in Florida? No, you can't live in Florida. Why? There's no offer there. You got to live in Wisconsin. Like, what a brutal life. They already know this. I think you'd make a change, you'd be all right. We got about a minute till we break here. Pete, final thoughts on this?
1: No, my final thoughts is I think that if we've figured anything out during this discussion that I'd like to think is somewhat thoughtful over the past 10 minutes, is that Matt LaFleur has to go.
0: Yeah.
1: Matt LaFleur has to go. And a decision on that has to be made now. And then how you proceed is taken care of in the following weeks, months. But he's got to go. Because you don't want to fall into that trap where you're lukewarm, like Mo just said, for the next like 5-6 years.
0: Packers should sell the team, right? If they can get all 1.3 million owners on board with selling the team, they could change the face of the franchise. Sarcasm. 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I'm going to tell you again. I lose money quite often when it comes to sports betting, though I really like to sports bet. Not anymore. 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You're just getting an edge against the sportsbook. 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Squat. How about the Houston Astros -1.5? 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

0: Prescott back, second and seven. Throwing in the end zone. Lamb, flag down. Catch made. Touchdown. If it stands, it's two for Lamb, four for Prescott. And Dak Prescott will have thrown more touchdown passes than any Cowboys quarterback in a career ever.
1: It's Football Friday on Westwood One Sports. Here's Drake Toll.
2: Aren't you glad that moment didn't happen in Brazil? Glad we got that fourth touchdown in there on Sunday. And don't get used to it. Don't get comfortable. You're going to watch the Ravens and the Cowboys in Brazil this weekend, and I don't think we're going to see a whole lot of that from Dak Prescott. Pete, I think these two teams are ready to mail it in. And overall, I think if you're a player in the National Football League, mailing in an international game is probably the way to approach it. At this point, I have no interest in watching these games in Brazil. If I'm a player, I have no interest in getting on a 10-hour flight to go to Brazil. I don't think we're going to see anything of substance from the Cowboys and the Ravens on Sunday other than get in and get out with no injuries and no jet lag, period.
3: I disagree. I think we talked about this earlier in the week. I think this is a totally different situation than the Australia. It's not quite as far. It's a little more, should I say, like NFL streamlined. Like, you've got Jim Nance over there. You've got Stephen A. Smith and the First Take people are doing their show from Brazil.
2: Jim Nance walks in the room and Dak's like, "Damn, man, you're right. I got this. You got this, guys. We got this. It's real."
3: Well, no, I just think it's a little more. When you look at Australia, and look, man, those Netflix broadcasts are cool. I'm not here to like be like, "Oh, they're terrible." They're awesome. The talent.
2: Noah Eagle does a great job. Yeah,
3: an amazing job. But it's not CBS. It's not ABC. It's not ESPN. It's not NBC. And that just felt a little bit more like a startup operation. Whereas this game, because you've got the Cowboys involved, and I know the Ravens will be making the trip too, but because the Dallas Cowboys are attached, this is a big deal. And this is a game you cannot miss. And it's, you know, 4:25 Eastern time, and it's only 2 hours off, like, from the time in Brazil. It's not that big a deal. Like, as far as the Australia, I thought the Australia thing was an abomination. And I think the NFL's getting way too greedy. But this one I can live with. And I'm happy. By the way, we come back with that Brad Sham clip, and yeah, I'm just swimming in a sea of gratitude. Because you know what? Brad Sham's up there with Merrill Reese, the Eagles play-by-play guy, as one of the longest tenured radio voices in NFL football, and obviously a Hall of Famer. But I'm happy if Brad's happy. And if the Cowboys win, Brad's happy, so that's good. I appreciate that.
2: I like that we've leaned on Brad Sham and Jim Nance as the things that make this normal. That's what's going to make the game make sense, is CBS being there.
3: But you know what? Forget about Sham. He'd be there either way, or maybe he wouldn't. Sham's big time, dude. He probably does what he wants to do. But I will tell you, this feels like an NFL regular season game. That Rams 49ers felt like a preseason exhibition. That's what that felt like.
2: I disagree.
3: And this,
2: I don't, because I'm growing up in a suburb of Baltimore, and my dad's a Dallas Cowboys fan, not because we have any connection to Texas. I mean, this, I'm making up a human being, by the way, but because the Cowboys were on TV every Sunday. My dad grew up loving Troy Aikman. So now I'm by proxy a Cowboys fan in the suburb of Baltimore. By the way, the Cowboys had that kind of cachet for decades, where, same as the Atlanta Braves, yeah, where because of TV access and branding, people across the country who have no connection to Atlanta, no connection to Dallas, they're massive Braves fans because of Turner, because it was on TV every night, and they're massive fans of the Dallas Cowboys because it's on TV every weekend and they win. And so there's a kid in the suburb of Baltimore who's like, "This is great. The Cowboys never come to town. This is the once in the blue moon that they will. I'm going to go, I got to fly to Brazil." That feels exhibition to the kid who lives across the street from the stadium. It doesn't feel like real regular season NFL, but it does not feel right.
3: No, I think I disagree, because it's on in that same second window on Sunday, which is the biggest window of the day outside of Sunday Night Football. And, you know, like that's when the one in Australia being on Netflix and being forcing the other game to be on a Wednesday. Yeah. Or the ones, you know, the Rich Eisen ones where it was like you'd be flipping around on a Sunday morning after you got done church or before you went to church and you'd discover, oh, my God, there's an NFL game on. That's right. Yeah, and it sounds like they're calling like a game where it's there's barely any sound. It just feels weird. It looks weird. And this is not that. This is the best broadcaster in the NFL. This is the best, as far as teams are concerned, the most celebrated team in the NFL, right? The NFL's America's team. And it's in that major window. It's not, there are going to be people, Drake, who turn on the television on Sunday afternoon, and that is when they will discover the game is somewhere else. They'll be like, oh, wow, I see the logo. This looks like a neutral site. Like, I guess this isn't in Dallas or in Baltimore. But at that point, it's too late. Like, you could still stumble upon this game very easily. The other examples I'm giving, you have to search to go to Netflix. You got to search to find the NFL Network for a game in Europe at 6 a.m. Eastern time. This has all the trappings of, honestly, almost a little better. Because, like I mentioned, whether you like it or not, you know, Stephen A. Smith traveling to Brazil and doing First Take from there gives that game a feel. It just does. So I think this is fine, and I'm cool with this game.
2: And then Jim Nance will give his tie to the best player that he watches on the field. Does he still do that? I really hope he doesn't still do that.
3: No, I don't. I think that was just a Final Four thing, right?
2: For those who are listening, Jim Nance, right, legendary broadcaster, will give his tie to the player of the game. Maybe it was just the Final Four. I thought it was every game he called. It was kind of his tradition is to give his tie away to the player of the game, which always made me think, you know, like Houston's in the Final Four, and Joseph Tuckler's like, who the hell was that? Nance is walking in the locker room. I picture LeBron James next to his NBA title trophy as a Nancy. He's like, yeah, this is the real prize. Jim Nance's tie. It's got some sweat on it.
3: Somebody get this guy out of here.
2: Like they're college basketball players. The beggars out of here. These college basketball players who are like, what was that? What do I do with this? And they're just carrying home this dude's tie at the end of the night. Like, that's he'll be in Brazil. He'll help us make things in Brazil normal. Let's go to Dak Prescott, who is making this trip. Dak, what are your thoughts on having to go to a whole different continent?
4: Definitely was thinking we can't go into going to Brazil, and definitely wanted to get this out of the way in front of our fans and look forward to going to Brazil. But, you know, I'm sure more of our fans are here. And so I wanted to get it done, get it over with. And I think it would have just been odd doing it out there in Brazil. And so it was a great day overall. We need to get this win. We need to get in the win column. We're back home. We need to win all of our games at home. And you can't go 0-2. You can't go 0-2 in the conference and so or the division. And so, yeah, this was a must win. I know Clarence had asked me about it Thursday, and it was, and glad we got it done.
2: Cowboys did get it done against the Commanders last weekend. Now take their talents to Brazil. Addy, you've got thoughts on this whole Brazil thing. Are you comparing Rio de Janeiro to Toronto?
5: Well, you're just complaining about international games, about Australia, Rio. You said you want them to be played on home turf. You want them to be played in America. So let's say the Bills go play in Toronto. Are you just as mad about that? Is that the problem?
2: Toronto is an hour and 17-minute flight from Buffalo.
5: Yeah. So, but it's an international game. I think they're also just trying to expand to other people. I think this isn't new.
2: Expand to me. Let me go to the games.
5: You can go to the games.
2: But I've told the story a billion times. When I was growing up, we didn't know anybody who could get, no one had access to the NFL. Too expensive, too far. Like, let's make it further and more expensive is not the way you garner more fans. Not my
5: opinion. No, I mean, I think they're just trying to compete with other sports. I mean, come on, like, soccer has an entire, like, the entire world likes soccer. Yeah. We have football in America, and that's number one here. Why can't it be number one in other places? I think that's kind of the mentality. Right now, you have soccer players over in England saying they want to come over here and play football. Like, I think they just want to expand to other places. Baseball does this. They've played in Japan. They've played in Korea. They play in Mexico City. They play in other countries as well.
3: Who are we kidding? It's a total cash grab. I mean, that's what it is. They don't care about the fans over there. It's a cash grab. The further your footprint expands, the more money you make.
5: Here's our listeners in Brazil, they do not care about you.
3: Here's a bigger question. And Addy, I want you to weigh in on this. And Drake, of course, you too. It's the Drake Toll Show. News this week on Wednesday. Dak Prescott's ex-fiance, right? And this is a real question. Okay. Once again, allegedly, says that Dak was having a ton of affairs in a very candid social media post. She said this, and that's why they broke up. Now, Dak is your quarterback, and Dak's image is that of like, that's one of the, he has the man on the man of the year patch on his uniform all the time. If Dak Prescott is like a serial cheater, do you feel any different about him leading your team as quarterback? Addy, you first.
5: Well, I don't think going to Brazil is going to help that.
2: not the Brazilian women, not the BBLs,
5: That's not. I feel like it's sports. People don't care about that. People really don't care about that, or else we wouldn't have Deshaun.
3: They really don't. They really don't. But if your image is being squeaky clean, that's my whole thing. Right. If you're Ken Stabler, it's fine.
2: Dak's going to look around when they land perfect. And be like, everybody's butts are massive here. What's all that about?
5: They all have that lift. They have a lift.
2: Wow. A lot of good butts here. You guys noticing this? You guys seeing this?
3: What if I told you I know Leandro, the Brazilian butt lift guy?
5: Wow. Drake's going to Brazil right now.
2: I know Dr. Miami. I've got Dr. Miami's phone number.
5: Drake is booking a ticket to Brazil right now.
2: I've already got my butt guy.
5: He's going to be there, boots on the ground coverage.
2: Take it off. We're going to take it off.
3: There ain't no lift that's going to get me right at this point. I'll tell you that much.
2: I am
3: old and white.
2: Thing going on here. He's got kind of for what he lacks in girth, he makes up for in height. He's just the tallest guy you've ever met. Ichabod Crane. Pete would be a great Ichabod Crane in a local play at the Civic Center. Really good.
3: I'm a huge Halloween guy. My mom made me the Headless Horseman one year for Halloween. I couldn't see. And she was like, oh, you look great. I was like, I can't see anything. Like, I'm banging into walls. I couldn't see.
2: Pete could be a James Taylor in a biopic. He'd be like,
5: by the way, I can't emphasize this enough. Drake also has the same build. He's 6'4", and you see him.
3: Thank you very much. I remember I was walking
5: in Bourbon Street, down Bourbon Street with Drake and some of my friends, and here I look like Stuart Little, just like pitter-patter, and Drake's like, boom, boom,
3: And he bops when he walks.
5: Yes, he does bop when he walks. He walks like on his, he's one of those toe walkers.
3: Which is kind of a strut. I give you credit. It's like a Ric Flair.
5: No, it's not.
2: You know? A bit of a toe. Yeah. I got a cane. I've got a little cane that I use out there for emphasis. Emphasis. I think, Pete, that to answer your question here about the affair thing, Mike Vrabel is still leading an NFL franchise that went to the Super Bowl last year. I don't think players in that locker room like, man.
3: Touché.
2: Players in that locker room like, man, you were getting some, huh? Like, yeah, I was getting some.
3: I just get annoyed with Dak because it's the same thing as Greg Popovich yesterday. You present this one image. Is he a phony, I'm almost saying? Like, Greg Popovich married Mike Budenholzer's ex-wife. Mike Budenholzer worked with Greg Popovich for decades. That is suspect with a capital S, especially because Pop is always taking everybody else's
2: inventory.
3: The dude
2: just wants to
3: with
2: get
3: Dak,
2: some.
6: A little bit suspect.
3: I get it.
2: With we Dak, all what, Pete?
3: Well, now because of you guys, every time that I have relations with my wife, I think of Will Levis. Okay, so thanks a lot. Can the stopwatch? Can I go longer than Will Levis?
2: The mayonnaise quarterback.
3: And you guys look up. Well, you guys can look up the Will Levis thing.
7: Hold on, there are not 32 quarterbacks in this league better than me. I know that for sure.
2: I'm reading the FCC handbook and contradictions. Is clear. We're good. That's it.
5: I love that the statement started as, because of you guys, every time I have relations with my wife, I was like, whoa, where's this?
6: Brother,
2: my father was a Jehovah's Witness. You never know what Pete's going to say. He is Pete Sousa, co-hosting Addy Bates Produces. Laura Jimenez runs the board. And you know what? I've got the biggest upset in the NFL this weekend already figured out. Next on the Drake Tolles Show.
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0: 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Here's Drake Toll.
1: Uh-oh. They're going to do it, aren't they? They're going to do it. The Cleveland Browns are going to win their second football game of 2026 on Sunday. The biggest upset in the NFL that I can find in this slate is Cleveland. With all, it's here he comes out of the South Tunnel. It's Deshaun Watson in the Cleveland. They're going to boo him. They're going to throw batteries in the field. They're going to throw dimes. They're going to throw drinks at him. And then Deshaun Watson is going to throw for 248 yards, two touchdowns, no interceptions. He'll finish 19 for 24. And the crowd, after they walk away from a Cleveland Browns victory over the Carolina Panthers, will be like, damn, do we kind of like this guy again? We stopped booing after the third quarter. Like we were winning, so we couldn't really boo as much. I think we're about to see the Browns topple the Panthers on Sunday. It's my upset of the week, Pete.
2: Well, first of all, it's not the scary part is if you're a Panthers fan, right? And if you want to keep hating Deshaun Watson and you're a Browns fan, it really is not that big of an upset. I mean, the Panthers are a 2.5-point favorite.
1: Yeah.
2: And the Browns are at home. Home dogs under 3 points, they look awfully appetizing, right? To the guys that are, you know, the smart bettors. I think it's a conflicting situation for Browns fans. I said it earlier today on Westwood One, you may hear Jim Rome refer to Deshaun Watson as the creep because that's what he is to a lot of people. And it's hard to root for a creep when he's leading your team. But to your point, they may be living in conflict pretty soon. I'm curious to see how they handle whether it's the offense gets announced, right? And so pregame he runs out through the rest of the Browns players, like, or the first time he takes the field with the offense. Does he get booed? Honestly, Drake, Cleveland, you're in the city right now for the Savannah Bananas, right? You guys have games this weekend. Like, that is an awesome sports town.
1: Well,
2: like,
1: yeah.
2: If it clicks to them, like, hey, we're going to root this guy on. We're with him now. Let's give him this clean slate, this opportunity. Because speaking recently in the media, he's been nowhere near the way he was in the preseason, and he did apologize for that somewhat. It was so bad, but he still showed some attrition. So I'm really interested to see like how his reception is handled. There's a lot of reasons to watch that game.
1: I will be. Yes, this is what I'm glued to for Sunday as I foresee Cleveland wins in an upset and I can win some money on it. How about the Bills and the Chargers in what a month ago would have been an awesome game to tune in for? Hey, you're sitting down for that one. You're going to watch Justin Herbert versus Josh Allen. This has no sex appeal to me. This game has no, I foresee the Bills pummeling the Chargers. We've got audio, by the way, Justin Herbert, the quarterback for the LA Chargers, a team that's 0-2 now with a couple of bad losses, saying that we're fine. We have leaders here, right? Right, Justin?
3: I think that happens regardless. I think our team is so close, and so I don't think there's a lack of vocal leadership at all. So I think I'm going to stop you right there and say that it's very present. We've got great leadership on this team, and I trust those guys in that locker room, and so I don't think anyone is panicked or worried because that's not going to do us any good. It's moving on to the next play and understand that we're close, we've made mistakes, how do we fix them, and how do we move on?
1: Yeah, Pete, I know it's not their job to panic a little bit, so I'll panic for them. This is not going well in Los Angeles, and it's not going to go well on Sunday.
2: No, I don't think so. I mean, I have been hanging on to hope, if I'm a Chargers fan, and me just being a football fan, because, you know, Jim Harbaugh has been in my life since I was, like, in sixth, seventh grade watching Michigan play. I've never seen a Jim Harbaugh team go into a tailspin, right, and just free fall. So I don't expect to see it this season, but I am hard-pressed to come up with a way as to how the Chargers will right the ship. It doesn't seem like they've been working with a lot of answers so far this year, but I think I love history. I love looking at history when I'm making these predictions and sharing these thoughts and analysis, and I don't think that Jim Harbaugh will allow his team to just become, you know, 0-9, as we talked about earlier. But then you look at the schedule, and it's like, well, where are the wins, the way they've been playing? So they need a dramatic a dramatic change there. And I don't know what does it.
1: Do you understand the honor it is? Yeah, do you understand how cool it is, how nice it is? You woke up on July 8th. There was no football. There was a slate of baseball games getting ready for the All-Star break, but there was no NFL. It was a Sunday morning. You're like, oh, man, it's brutally hot. I've got to mow the lawn. And then what do I watch? Do I sit down and put on Netflix? Is there a new documentary out?
2: No, and then you're honestly, Drake, a lot of times if you're my age, then your wife is telling you what to do.
1: And you don't have to worry about the dishes. Football's on. The dishes will do themselves. They'll find a way to get done. You don't have to worry about the lawn. It'll mow itself. You walk outside right now. It's 49 degrees in Cleveland, Ohio, as we speak. We're almost in October. Sunday will hit. Sunday morning will hit. And you'll watch Terry Bradshaw argue with Rob Gronkowski on your TV as you settle in for 1 o'clock when football starts. At about 3:45, you realize I'm a bit hungry. There's nothing in the pantry that looks good. And I've been 4 trips to the pantry. And I still haven't grabbed a single thing. There's nothing new in the pantry. I have no new cravings. It's just the fourth time that I've realized I don't want anything in the pantry. So you get on your little app and you deliver food to your front door because you can do that now. And by 4:48, it shows up just in time for the second quarter of the afternoon slate. And you get a good hour gap where you and your significant other sit down and they're like, oh, so it's over, right? Like, we're done. We don't have to watch. No, it's not over. We got Sunday night football. And then on Monday, we have Monday night football. This weekend, we have football. And what an honor it is for us, by the way, to work for Westwood One Sports and this Westwood One Sports app, where the biggest games week in and week out are right here. That was the draw, man. When you know, a year ago, you get a phone call of, I think Westwood One Sports is going to start radio. They're going to do 24/7 programming. I want in. That's the freighter. That's the tanker that you want in and you want on board with is a brand and a logo like Westwood One Sports. Do not take for granted this weekend when you wake up tomorrow with College Game Day, when you wake up Sunday for the NFL, that football is back. Don't lose the luster you had 2 weeks ago in that first weekend. Football is back and we are at a great spot.
2: We really are. And I, you know, you do kind of reach in and flip the gratitude switch for me. Like it is that great. This is the best time of year. We'll have MLB playoffs too next week. You know, whether you're a baseball fan or not, it's all right there for you. We're talking about a coach, Matt LaFleur, maybe getting fired or not. At the end of the day, he'll still be rich. So we can talk about it. Sports is the best. You know what I mean? Like, he's not working at Walmart. That's why we can have these discussions. Like, it's just a great situation to be in. It is a great time of year. You're exactly right.
1: By the way, I don't think Pete's taking any shots at the employees of Walmart. Pete did work at KFC, which is an awesome part of Pete's story. So he's got the past. He can make a Walmart joke in here. Pete, give me one game to get excited for on Sunday.
2: The Cowboys and the Ravens. I think like there's going to be, first of all, it's a huge game for both teams. And I want to see if the Cowboys can emerge as like, okay, this is a real contender now. If the Cowboys can soundly beat the Ravens, I mean, now it's going to be a lot of Cowboys talk, but it'll be, I think it's good for the NFL and it'll be a lot of fun.
1: Love it. He is the permanent co-host of the Drake Toll Show, ESPN's Pete Souza. 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
1: All right, great. Thanks, Laura. To Colin Jones, Armin Williams, Bruce Gilbert, and Ryan McGuire. It was going to be a sweet moment. 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This has been, it always will be. 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
11: In this world, there's one man who refuses to follow the script.
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13: But it ain't about how hard you hit. 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
14: What do you care what they say?
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0: 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And on this Friday morning, the world of sports is alive, unless you're a Green Bay Packers fan, in which case maybe it feels like it's dead. I don't really know. I'm a Giants fan, so I can commiserate a little bit, but not the best night on Thursday Night Football for the Green Bay Packers. We will get to the Packers and the Falcons and the rest of the big stories in the world of sports, including we have finally reached it. We're there, man. Final weekend of the Major League Baseball regular season starts tonight. And there's still a lot on the line. A bunch of playoff berths have been clinched, but seeding's still up in the air. We will talk about the significance of this weekend for the Philadelphia Phillies, who have not yet clinched a wild card spot. Magic number of 2. We'll see how it goes for the Phillies. We will talk about the Phillies. We will get into the National League, why this weekend's important for the Cubs, why it's important for the Padres. And we will credit the Chicago teams, including Munetaka Murakami. If you haven't heard, he's Japanese, and the White Sox clinched a playoff berth yesterday. We will play some hysterical audio from Murakami a little later in the show. We'll credit the Chicago teams, preview the weekend in the American League, and what to expect next week when the Major League Baseball playoffs start. We will also preview a tremendous weekend on tap in football. I can't wait for college football tomorrow. A bunch of elimination games already early in the season in college football. We talked about it on Wednesday. We'll talk more about it today, and I'll give you some of my picks for the big games in college football. And, of course, we will do the same for the National Football League. Updated injury info from when I was last on the show on Wednesday, and thanks to Chris Mack and the crew for holding it down while I was at the celebration of life for my college mentor yesterday at Fordham. Just great to see, just on a human level. See people you haven't seen in a long time, friends of yours. So while it was a sad occasion for me yesterday, great to celebrate the life of someone that I really cared about and to see a bunch of old friends that I haven't seen in a long time. So we have a bunch of NFL injury information from Wednesday to now. How about Puka Nacua? Might not play for the Rams on Sunday night. Does that change things? Sunday night football at the Rams at the Denver Broncos? Oh, I think it does. So we'll preview the weekend in the NFL, Sunday, whole slate of games. Has anything changed from Wednesday? We will get into it as the show moves along. We'll finalize all our bets for tonight and the weekend in the final hour, the power hour. And I want to know, and we want to know, what your best bet and your biggest prediction for the football weekend to come, what is it? Do you think a team is going to win as an underdog? Do you think a favorite's going to absolutely smash? Do you think a certain player is going to go off? What will we be talking about Monday morning here on You Better You Bet? Let us know your thoughts. 310-840-4910. You can call, you can text. Bill Zimmerman has the phone ready for the texts. 310-840-4910. 310-840-4910. You can tweet us at You Better You Bet. And you can get into the YouTube chat, youtube.com/@TheCostos. But we officially begin the phenomenal Football Friday edition of You Better You Bet with whatever the hell that was last night for the Green Bay Packers. Rock bottom for Green Bay, only 3 games into the year. Not over yet for the Green Bay Packers, but that about as bad as it gets for the Green Bay Packers. Now, for all the Falcons fans out there who are probably in ecstasy this morning. And I mean, God almighty, you probably feel like you broke out of Shawshank watching Michael Penix under center last night after Cooper Rush profaned the position like people desecrating a church over the first two games of the season. So for all the Falcons fans out there, I promise we are going to credit your team in full. We will credit Michael Penix and the coaching staff. And I feel like especially Jeff Ulbrich, the defensive coordinator. I promise we will credit the Atlanta Falcons in full. And we're going to talk about what is already a must-see game coming up next week. You want to get excited for week four in the NFL? No matter what happens with the Saints-Raiders game on Sunday in New Orleans, how about the Saints and the Falcons next week in primetime? How awesome is that going to be? And I didn't expect that going into last night's game. So we will credit the Atlanta Falcons. But how do we not start with the Green Bay Packers? And this disgraceful performance last night by Green Bay, they get destroyed by Atlanta. Run off the field, literally and figuratively run off the field by the Atlanta Falcons. Final score, 35-14. How about a couple numbers to start off? Most points allowed for the Green Bay Packers in a home opener since 1971, when they lost 42-40 to my New York Football Giants. How bad must they have been then to have the Giants, who were terrible in the 70s, drop 40 on them? Three games into the year, the Green Bay Packers have a total in three games of 146 rushing yards. Last night, Bijan Robinson had 194 rushing yards by himself. And I said it on Monday. It bears repeating. The Green Bay Packers, you know, I've been fortunate enough to do some cool things in my career. Back when I was a producer at NFL Radio, went to Lambeau Field a couple times for training camp shows. The atrium at Lambeau Field is sick. Like, if you've never been there, what everyone says about it is true. It is like a temple to football. And in this atrium, they've got this place that serves cheese curds. Not normally my bag, but I gotta be honest. Those things are delicious. Hard to screw up, right? Cheese curds. The Green Bay Packers should send Aaron Glenn a plate of cheese curds. Say thank you, Aaron Glenn, for your hideous game management last Sunday. Because if not for comical, almost made-up management by Aaron Glenn this past Sunday, the Green Bay Packers would be staring down the barrel of 0-3. They should be 0-3. No question about it. And we gave you a couple numbers there. How about the numbers we talked about on Sunday with Green Bay? Somehow managed to win with less than 200 yards of total offense, losing the turnover battle, and more than 100 yards in penalties. They were lucky to win that game. They are lucky to not be 0-3, the Green Bay Packers, because they have played like an 0-3 football team thus far this season. And there's so much to get to, like Matt LaFleur, like what's his status going to be long-term in Green Bay? Like, his extension hasn't even kicked in yet, the extension that he signed after the Packers' wild card loss in Chicago this past January. Extension hasn't even kicked in yet for Matt LaFleur. Like, this could potentially get really messy. Where I come down on this for the Packers, and it was kind of stunning watching the game play out last night, because if you just like kept the yellow in the uniform and gave them a dash of powder blue and took the G off the helmet and put a lightning bolt on instead, the Green Bay Packers are like the NFC equivalent of the Los Angeles Chargers. They are the NFC's Los Angeles Chargers. Except it's worse for the Chargers because Micah Parsons isn't coming back for the Chargers at some point this season. So Parsons will be back for the Packers, and that will obviously make Green Bay's defense way better, and we can talk about what that means when Parsons comes back. But I mean, this is it. They kind of mirror each other. Jordan Love and Justin Herbert, I know that when their teams lose, and it's more acute with Herbert than it is with Love, but it's kind of the same thing with Jordan Love, right? That when the Packers lose games, it kind of becomes a referendum on Jordan Love as a quarterback. And there's this push and pull with like film bros and people that, and people that bet and just football fans in general. Like, is Justin Herbert good or not? Is Jordan Love good or not? Because you can point to advanced statistics that say Jordan Love is awesome. That he is one of the better quarterbacks in the NFL. In the same way you can, yo, show, here are the five best throws Justin Herbert made last week, and they're better than the throws that almost any other quarterback in the league makes. But I think that we can say this about both of them at this point right now. And we'll stick it just to Jordan Love, because we're talking about the Packers right now. When things are good around Jordan Love, and you can say this for, I don't know, like 26 of the 32 quarterbacks in the league, there aren't that many that can overcome bad situations. That when things are good around Jordan Love, he can be great. He can be great. You protect Jordan Love, he's going to get the ball down the field to his playmakers. He's going to look really good. He's going to make good decisions. The Packers will be able to run the ball a little bit, which will help and take the pressure off. And everything can be kumbaya, my lord. But much like we're seeing right now with the Chargers, the offensive line in Green Bay has reached a point where this is not really functional for the Green Bay Packers. It's not really functional. Now, I'm not making excuses for Jordan Love in the same way I'm not making excuses for Justin Herbert. Herbert's not playing well enough. Love's not playing well enough. And I think something that we are learning about these guys, and I don't even mean this as an insult. If things are not great around them, I don't know if they're good enough to elevate everybody. We're seeing it right now with LA, with the Chargers, and we're seeing it in Green Bay with Jordan Love. And it's less of an insult to Jordan Love than it is an indictment on what's going on with the Green Bay Packers. When Zach Bacobuele, who's the former Zach Tom, right, their best offensive lineman, is lost for the season in week two, and Aaron Banks is banged up, and we talked about Green Bay's offensive line over the course of the summer being a potential problem for this team, you see it. They can't protect. They can't protect Love. They make the Falcons defense without Jalen Walker and James Pierce look like the 2000 Baltimore Ravens. They can't protect. They can't clear holes in the run game, even if the running backs are not good without Josh Jacobs. We'll get to that in a little bit. They can't function. You just can't. Like, there's nothing that they can do right now on offense to fix this. Unless, you know, we're going to get prime Orlando Pace. Here's Walter Jones. Here's Steve Hutchinson and Alan Faneca. Like, let's get a whole fleet of former Hall of Fame offensive linemen to play in their primes. There's no way that you can't fix this. Like, unless you're in Madden and you want to, like, go into a player ratings and just, like, make them better, you can't fix it. And there's no cavalry coming to save the day. Like, this is what they've got. You heard Kirk Herbstreit say it last night. Like, what are they going to hit the waiver wire and pick up a whole new bunch of offensive linemen? Like, what are they going to do? Like, they're probably screwed. They're probably screwed. And this idea, like, I really want to, like, shine light on this idea. This idea that, like, Josh Jacobs is going to come back and, like, make something of this Green Bay running game. Josh Jacobs is an okay running back at this stage in his career. He's not a difference maker. He's not special. That being said, he's definitely better than Marshawn Lloyd, Chris Brooks, and Caleb Johnson. But does it matter if they can't open up holes in the run game for him? They can't run the ball at all. At all. And they can't protect Jordan Love when he drops back to pass. So, like, what's this going to be? And I'll tell you, the play that really stood out to me, and now we can get to Matt LaFleur a little bit. So, the Falcons are up at halftime, right? 17-7. And Green Bay has a nice drive to start the second half, and they stall a little bit, right? And it's 4th-and-1 on the Falcons' 8-yard line. So they're inside the 10. And Matt LaFleur decides to go for it, which, by the way, I think is absolutely the right decision. And I was arguing with a couple friends of mine in the NFL media, maybe you want to take the points, make it a one-possession game. It's 4th-and-1. Like, you go for that. Like, you can't get a yard, you don't deserve to win. And just like I had an issue with the 4th-and-1 that Matt LaFleur, I like that he went for it. Remember week one against the Vikings when Trace Mack makes a field goal, but there's a penalty on Minnesota, and he chooses to take the points off the board and go for it on 4th-and-1. I liked that decision, trying to go foot to throat. I had a problem with the play call. So in the Vikings game, they run up and just get absolutely stuffed. Couldn't run the ball the entire game. The offensive line can't block. Okay. So last night they're going for it on 4th-and-1, and Jordan Love's under center. And I'm just thinking, like, there's no, whatever this is going to be is not going to work. So they run play action, and Jordan Love throws it to nobody. Like, a pass to nobody in the end zone. If you're the Atlanta Falcons, forget about the Falcons. If you're any team in that spot, why would you respect, like, you have no reason to respect play action. No reason at all. They can't run the ball. They can't run it. So why would you respect play action? Like Matt LaFleur, how is that a good play call? How is that the right call? Like, if I'm Matt LaFleur in that spot, and I am well aware that Matt LaFleur has forgotten more about football than I know. But like you, the person watching and listening, and me right now, we've watched football our whole lives. Like, we know it's not that complicated, right? While acknowledging he's forgotten more than we know. This is not that complicated. Like, to know we can't run it, and if we can't run it, then why in the world would they respect our play action? Why? Go in the shotgun, spread him out, make Jordan Love make a quick decision, Matthew Golden, Christian Watson, Tucker Kraft, and we'll get to Tucker Kraft in a little bit, who, like, bitching and moaning about the fans booing. Like, hey, Tucker, like, this is real life, buddy. This is not like made-up fantasy world where the Packers are good every season and paying customers, like, can't boo when you put forth the dreck that you put forth last night. That pathetic stuff from Tucker Kraft. Oh, Packers fans. You know what would be easier? If they were cheering us instead of booing us. Why would they cheer you? You're horrible. It's an entertainment business. Entertain and win. Then they'll cheer you. Like, this idea that, you know, like, we've touched on this previously, right? This idea that you're just supposed to cheer blindly for a team, even if they're bad? Absolutely not. I would have booed the hell out of the Packers last night if I were a Packers fan at Lambeau Field. You spread them out. And yet, Jordan Love makes a quick decision. And it's going to have to be a quick decision because they can't protect. And they're going to swarm him immediately. But that's the play you have to run. And that's where the Packers are at right now. And that's why I think they are in a world of trouble, similar to the Chargers. Where, okay, you can paint a rosier picture for the Packers, both because the schedule's easier than this gauntlet the Chargers are about to face, but also because Micah Parsons is going to come back. And Micah Parsons would walk onto the field in L.A. with the Chargers and be the best player on the field for either side of the ball by orders of magnitude. And that'll be the case also in Green Bay. But he's going to the Packers and not the Chargers. Does it even matter? And this is where, like, I'm not trying to say it doesn't. It does matter. But how much is it going to matter if this is what the line's going to be? Now, the NFL season is long. Crazy stuff happens, right? Like, just look at Green Bay last year. Super Bowl contender. Looks like one of the best teams in football. Then one play changes everything. Torn ACL. The Packers have won one game since Micah Parsons tore his ACL, and it was a win that they, like, was historically weighted in favor of the other team. That the Jets handed to the Packers. That they really should be winless since the Micah Parsons injury. So, like, yeah, Micah Parsons is one of the best players in football. And yeah, like, maybe him and Lucas Van Ness can form, like, this devastating 1-2 rush of the opposing quarterback. And, like, Evan Williams is a good player. And Xavier McKinney's a good player. Also, like, these corners stink in Green Bay. Look what Drake London did last night. The Falcons have one legitimate receiver. It's Drake London. 194 yards for Drake London. 194 yards on the ground. We'll credit Bijan. We'll credit Drake London in a little bit. Couldn't stop Bijan. Forget about Bijan Robinson. Anyone with the last name Robinson last night, they couldn't stop. Brian Robinson looked great. I mean, the Falcons could have handed the ball to the Admiral, to David Robinson, to actor Craig Robinson. Here's to you, Mrs. Robinson. They couldn't stop anyone last night. Can Micah Parsons play offensive tackle? Can he play guard? If this is what the line's going to be, like, forget it. It's the same thing with the Chargers. Forget it. Forget it. And yes, we can boil it down and say Jordan Love needs to be better. And we can boil it down with the Chargers and say Justin Herbert needs to be better. But if you can't protect to, like, any significant degree, you're sunk. No matter what level of football you're at, you are sunk. And they can't protect. A Falcons pass rush without James Pierce and Jaylen Walker just beat the ever-loving snot out of Jordan Love last night. 146 rushing yards in 3 games. Josh Jacobs coming back is not fixing that. I don't care what anyone says. Sorry. Like, Josh Jacobs is not that good. He's not Bijan. He's not Jameer Gibbs. Like, he's not a difference-making running back. He might be better than the guys they have, but if they can't block, it doesn't matter. It's not going to matter. I am going to. Now, with the Chargers, I'm kind of like, I think they're done already, which doesn't mean they're going to go 3-14, just like I think they're done. I want to be a little bit more open-minded with Green Bay. A little bit more open-minded with Green Bay. Because Parsons is coming back, Matt LaFleur's had a ton of regular season success. Maybe they can get back into it and stay in contention and be hashtag in the hunt to be the seventh seed in the NFC for the 558th consecutive year. Maybe. Maybe. So I'm not going to bury them just yet. But we're not that far off from sticking a fork in the 2026 Green Bay Packers. And next week against Tampa, again, we'll see if the Bucs are 0-3 or 1-2 at that point. A huge game for Green Bay and a massive game for Matt LaFleur. Because Matt LaFleur is drifting right now into, and some would argue he's there already, and it's a credible argument to make. He is drifting into the Sean McDermott, John Harbaugh zone, where it doesn't mean that Matt LaFleur is not a good head coach or wouldn't get another job. But what it means is, like when you go into your refrigerator and you want to have some milk, for me it's because I'm pouring it into a bottle for my 2-year-old daughter, even though I will admit, I enjoy some whole milk every now and then. It's like a glass of milk, like I'm 5 years old again, delicious. And you take a look at the carton, and it's expired. You throw it out. Dump it down the drain. Doesn't mean that milk's not good. It means that this carton of milk is expired. Has the expiration date been reached on Matt LaFleur with the Green Bay Packers? Eighth season. Matt LaFleur has been the coach of the Green Bay Packers for as long as this show, You Better You Bet, has been on the air. Two trips to the conference championship games in his first 2 years as head coach. Got annihilated by the Niners and Raheem Mostert in 2019, and then made one of the worst decisions I've ever seen a coach make at home in 2020 in the COVID year against Tom Brady and the Bucks. 31-23, final moments, 4th and 8, kicks a field goal to make it 31-26. Your defense is going to stop Tom Brady? Come on, dude. Yada, yada, yada. They didn't. Bucks won the Super Bowl. Packers went home. Since then, haven't made it that far. It's 2026. That was January 21. It's now fall 26. Haven't been back to a conference championship game. The offensive line stinks. The quarterback can't operate in these circumstances. And the best defensive player on the team is not coming back for a couple weeks. Seems bad. I'm not burying them just yet. But they're on life support. They're on watch right now. And I don't even know what the argument against this is. Through 3 games, the Green Bay Packers are the NFC equivalent of the Los Angeles Chargers. We're just getting started here. Phenomenal Football Friday edition of You Better You Bet on Westwood One Sports. To all the Falcons fans out there, oh, I know you're fired up. Maybe you're strutting around, a little Dirty Bird action. Your team looked awesome last night. We're going to credit them and this coaching staff next on You Better You Bet.
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0: out of the I formation. Motion to give Robinson into the end zone for an Atlanta touchdown. Bijan Robinson, for the second time tonight, runs it in for six, and Atlanta leads it 33-14.
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2: 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Our friends at Westwood One Sports, courtesy of The Call, the great Kevin Kugler, Ryan Radke, last night as the Atlanta Falcons just absolutely dump truck the Green Bay Packers at Lambeau Field, 35-14. What a performance. What a performance. Ton of credit to go around. And I want to start with Michael Penix Jr. So he hadn't played football, game action, 317 days. But even more than that, with Michael Penix Jr., he's barely practiced. Like, remember, like, he was not cleared to practice until, like, towards the end of training camp, towards the end of the summer, wasn't cleared to practice. So he has not been, like, for that long, playing football, coming off the ACL. And they said a number of times last night on the broadcast, Al Michaels and Kirk Herbstreit and Amazon, they were right to do so, that, you know, Penix has three ACL tears now in his career, like a couple to the right, one to the left. And this one was the one that required the most rehab. So this was like not an easy recovery for Michael Penix. So the game starts last night, and Penix is objectively brutal early in the game. Like, he's terrible in the first quarter. He threw an awful interception on the first drive. Xavier McKinney picks it off. And I can't be the only one who was thinking in that moment, oh my God, like, are the Falcons just going to be horrendous all year? Like, are they not going to be able to do anything on offense all year? You know, and are You Better You Bet show chat and our text chain, we're talking like, is Kevin Stefanski going to be one and done? Now, I think, like, it's kind of a tongue-in-cheek thing after an interception and, like, early in a game. I don't think anyone thinks that's going to happen. But just to paint the picture and say, like, this is really not good for the Falcons. Like, Tua Tagovailoa seems to have no interest in playing football. Like, I think he should be in the bloodline with Roman Reigns and the Usos in WWE. If Penix is bad, we know Cooper Rush is bad. Jack Strand's an undrafted rookie free agent. How bad could this be for the Atlanta Falcons? Give Michael Penix Jr. all the credit in the world. And I have no idea what this is going to look like moving forward for Penix. I have an idea. But the fact that he was able to shake off that rust in a brutal early start to the game, to settle in and play as well as he did, I think is a credit not only to his, like, physical ability, but to obvious mental toughness. And I mean that sincerely. Like, the final stat line is not going to blow you away. 18 of 25, 256 yards, a touchdown to go along with the aforementioned interception. He was good last night. He was in control and in command. And when you pair that with a run game like the Falcons rolled out last night, and this is another thing where you can just say the Packers are in big trouble, where the Falcons offensive line has the potential to be good. I don't think it's great, but it's the potential to be good. Just ragdolled Green Bay's defensive front. And Bijan Robinson is one of the best players in football. And watching Bijan last night, it is just very clear that he's in, like, the Ja'Marr Chase, like, tier of athlete in the NFL. Where you watch Ja'Marr Chase play football for the Bengals, and he's just, like, it's almost like he's not playing the same sport as everybody else. Like, he is from Mars. Like, he's not from planet Earth. And Bijan is kind of the same way. And I'm curious, I actually feel like people are going to disagree with this comp I'm going to make for Bijan. And if you have a comp for me, like 310-840-4910, shoot us a text, give us a call, youtube.com/@TheCostos. When I see Bijan Robinson run, he strikes me as Adrian Peterson. If you like went into his Madden rating and like put the power down a little bit and put the agility up a little bit, he's like AP. His patience, like in the hole before he hits it, right? And then the speed at which he is able to just start to get going is like Adrian Peterson. Where Peterson would have these runs back in the day for the Vikings, right, where he would just be like moving very slowly, like kind of figuring out where to go. And then he would just go 0 to 60. Like you're on like a sick roller coaster where you're starting at zero and then you are just shot out of a cannon. Like that was Adrian Peterson. That's also Bijan Robinson. He moves differently from everybody else. He had a couple runs last night where, you know, I'm in a couple different group chats in the same way that you are as big football fans, right? Where everyone just sends in that moment, Bijan, OMG, Bijan, holy bleep. Like, can you believe, he's that type of player. He was magnificent last night. Absolutely magnificent. And it's in moments like this, and Drake London also, where you see, like, forget about, like, having Patrick Mahomes under center. Like what having league average quarterback play can do. And I'm not saying Penix is league average, but I'm just saying, like from what Cooper Rush was giving you, you're not just at the bottom of the barrel. You're in the earth's core with Cooper Rush. You're burning in like liquid hot magma with Cooper Rush as the quarterback. So when you get like average quarter, and Penix was better than average last night, but when you get even average quarterback play, look what can happen with these studs that you have on offense. You better you bet on this Friday, Nick Costos and you, Westwood One Sports. Bijan rushes for 194 yards. And, like, you'll hear that if you didn't watch the game and think, oh man, he must have been really good. Better than you think if you didn't watch the game. Even better than the stats would indicate. And then here's Drake London. 194 receiving yards. Just mossing Packers cornerbacks, made Cisse look silly, and I understand he's a second-round rookie, but like, this is what these are the players the Packers need to play well on defense. Drake London made them look silly. Absolutely silly. And it does give you a little confidence. Can the Falcons be a little frisky this year? With Penix under center. Where you can now access the greatness of Bijan and access the greatness of Drake London. We love the Drake with Penix at quarterback. And that takes me now to the coaching staff. Because, look, we live in a fantasy football world, and I'm part of it. We are living. Shout out to Madonna. I'm part of it, right? So I totally get the thought process, right, of crediting Bijan and Drake and Penix. And that's the thought coming out of this game. We absolutely, though, absolutely have to credit this Falcons defense. And specifically, defensive coordinator Jeff Ulbrich. For people that don't know, I don't like saying things like this. There are things that keep me up at night. As a human, as a husband, as a father. I don't even want to like verbalize things like this. Like if something happened to someone in my family, like me and like my wife or daughter, I don't think I'd come back to work. I think like that would be it for me. And I'm done. I think I'd just be like, it was a good run. Now it's over. I'm not trying to be dramatic when I say that. I'm being vulnerable when I say that. I think about stuff like this. Like when you love people so much, and they mean so much to you. It's like, what, at knowing like the reality of life, what, and I know it's not a healthy way to live and a healthy way to think. I got to get out of that rut, honestly. I'm being real with everybody right now. Jeff Ulbrich, before the start of the season, his wife died of cancer. Like, over the summer. It's a thing that happened. This guy shows up to work, and I know it's, you know, you could say like, you get lost in your work. What, I mean, come on, right? I don't think you can credit this guy enough for the job that he's done in the circumstances that he's in right now, where I'm sure his personal life is in tatters. How could it not be? And he's killing it right now. Where coming into the year, James Pierce suspended, Jalen Walker torn ACL, me and others, this defense is DOA, like no chance. Then A.J. Terrell gets put on injured reserve, their best corner. Look what they did last night. Now, some of it is probably the Packers' offensive line being in shambles, but look what they've done. How about week one against Pittsburgh? Like, they shut down Aaron Rodgers and the Steelers' offense in that game. If not for the T.J. Watt pick six, Cooper Rush and the Falcons could have potentially won that game. A couple Nick Folk missed field goals. Jeff Ulbrich deserves a lot of credit. Kevin Stefanski deserves a lot of credit for keeping Jeff Ulbrich, for retaining him. He didn't have to retain Jeff Ulbrich when he came in as the head coach, but he looked at what Jeff Ulbrich accomplished with Raheem Morris the last couple years and said, I want this guy running my defense. Stefanski gets a lot of credit. And how about Tommy Rees, the offensive coordinator? Because Stefanski's not calling the plays. Tommy Rees is. How about that game plan last night? How about that execution from the Falcons on offense? So, like, yes, fantasy football world, Penix, London, Bijan, absolutely. We credit them. They were all really good last night. But I think if you're not also crediting the Falcons coaching staff, and specifically what Ulbrich is doing with this defense that is lacking teeth, what he has been able to do, and I know last week against Carolina was bad, but like, consider like the hand that he's dealt in terms of the injuries. What he's been able to do with this defense has been nothing short of remarkable and deserves a ton of credit. And to everybody that said, and I'm one of these people, I'm guilty, hand up. Oh my God. We get the Falcons in prime. I did a video for BetMGM yesterday, like promoting Legendary Thursdays at BetMGM. And I opened the video by saying, who the hell made this decision to have the Falcons in prime time the next three games? 35-14 win at Green Bay. And next week, again, almost no matter what happens with the Saints on Sunday, but it'll be even juicier if the Saints beat the Raiders at home. Falcons-Saints is one of the best rivalries in the NFL, full stop. The fans hate each other. There is legit hate between these fan bases, Atlanta and New Orleans. And if the Saints, even if they lose, but especially if they win, Falcons-Saints next week, coming off of this performance by the Falcons, is going to be must watch. And the 20-year anniversary of Steve Gleason's punt block and return following Hurricane Katrina. Like, this is, like, you can't script it. This is outstanding next week, Falcons and Saints. So if you're a Falcons fan, you should be so fired up right now after that performance. And finally, to get an actual quarterback in there that can play the position. Great, great job last night by the Atlanta Falcons. Before we hit the break and get to some Major League Baseball on the other side, we have a big piece of breaking news in the NFL, courtesy of Adam Schefter and Ian Rappaport. Washington Commanders quarterback Jaden Daniels will not be placed on injured reserve. So I'm going to read the tweet now. After imaging on Daniels' dislocated left elbow was evaluated and multiple specialists were consulted, the consensus is that Daniels now will be considered week to week. Both Daniels and the commander say they are aiming for Daniels to return as soon as possible. I'll tell you, that is just A-plus news for the Washington Commanders. Because when that injury happens last week, the dislocated elbow, Tom Brady goes, oh bleep, everyone's thinking the same thing, and it feels like the Commanders' season is over at that point. Let's say, so the idea with Daniels not going on IR, and we'll do this, we have to take a break, so I'll try and fit this in here. The idea that Daniels is not going on IR means that he's going to be back in the next 4 weeks. Because if he were going to be out for 4 weeks or longer, you'd put him on IR and you would, you know, free up a roster spot. So Daniels not going IR on IR means he's going to be back in the next four games. Like, that's what it means, right? Now, this week, they're probably screwed whether Daniels plays, whether Mark Rippon plays, whether Doug Williams plays, whether Joe Theismann plays. It probably doesn't matter. Sammy Baugh, does it make a difference? At home against Seattle. So, like, that's probably a loss, like, no matter who the quarterback is. Okay. 0-3. Home Colts. Well, not home Colts. That's an international game, but the Colts. Giants. Can they get to 2-3? Can they get to 2-3 heading into a road game at the San Francisco 49ers on October 19th? And can Jaden Daniels be back for that game? Now, to be clear, I still think the Commanders are up against it in a big way. Needed to win one of these first two games. Schedule is going to get tough, right? It is for the Commanders, even tougher than it has over the next little stretch here with Marcus Mariota starting. But look, incredible news for the Commies. that Jaden Daniels is not going to go on IR, which again means he's going to be back at some point in the next month. Okay, we'll take a break. And on the other side, we're going to talk some Major League Baseball. We are on the precipice of the final weekend of the regular season, and there is a lot on the line and a lot to still be determined. We're talking about it next on a Friday.
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3: Oh, see, that is one of the great sound bites of all time. See, and I mean that. CHSN, courtesy of the soundbite, as the Chicago White Sox. How about the Whites? How about Chicago baseball? Do you want to hear something insane? And that is the voice of Munetaka Murakami, the first-year Japanese slugger. You know, launching, you know, moonshots for the White Sox this year. How does it feel to celebrate with your teammates? I am Japanese. As someone who loves Japan, famously loves Japan, I have Japanese tattoos. I have been to Japan. I love Japanese video games. I love everything. Love Japanese food. I am obsessed with this. Obsessed with it. And if the Yankees get bounced from the playoffs, which I'm expecting to happen, I actually think if the White Sox can make a run, I think I will adopt the White Sox as my team this October because I love Munetaka Murakami. We'll talk baseball in a second here, but got to tell you about BetMGM because BetMGM has two great ways to get even more of this weekend's action. A college football parlay boost token and odds boost token will be available this weekend to boost your wagers as the action heats up. No matter how you're betting, BetMGM has you covered all weekend long. Please gamble responsibly and download the BetMGM app today. We'll get into, because we don't have enough time this hour. I'll start next hour and we'll talk about like what's at stake this weekend in baseball, which is quite a bit actually. Like, the Phillies might not make the playoffs. Probably will, but haven't clinched yet. Magic number of two as we head into the weekend. The Diamondbacks still mathematically alive for that final wild card spot. But just on Chicago for a second here. I was actually stunned to see this. Like, not floored, but pretty surprised. Because, you know, I've been watching sports for 40 years almost, basically. And the Cubs have been bad for most of my life. And the White Sox have been bad for most of my life. Now, like the White Sox and Cubs have each won World Series in that time frame. But, you know, I really do think that for the most part, these teams have not been very good. Both the White Sox and Cubs clinched playoff berths yesterday. That is the first time in history that they have clinched on the same day. Okay, like that's a little normal. Clinch on the same day. I totally understand that. This one is really crazy. This is just the fourth time ever that the White Sox and the Cubs have both made the playoffs in the same year. It happened in the COVID year of 2020. Does it even count? The Yankees lost. If the Yankees had won the World Series, I would say yes. But they didn't, so it doesn't count. I'm being honest about that. It happened in 2008 and 1906. We went over 100 years in between the White Sox and the Cubs making the playoffs in the same year. So this, like, doesn't happen. So credit to both teams. Now, the Cubs, the expectation was they were going to be pretty good this year, right? And I know that just in betting circles, the White Sox were kind of a darling and that people expected, like, maybe the White Sox could exceed expectations this year. No one thought this was possible. Playoff berth. And the first team in the history of Major League Baseball, the White Sox are, to follow back-to-back 100-loss seasons, 121 losses a couple years ago, with a postseason berth. So that is awesome for the White Sox, and awesome for the Cubs, and you three 100-loss seasons in a row, and great for the city of Chicago. Baseball playoffs are going to be really fun. Munetaka Murakami. How does it feel to celebrate with your teammates? Answer, I am Japanese. Yes. Yes, you are. And to him I say, arigato gozaimasu. Thank you for what you have done for me and for all fans of the Chicago White Sox. Hour one done, hour two for you. Coming up on the other side, more baseball.
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13: Fire up the cue. 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Vince Sapienza, Vinny Bonsignor, Clay Baker. Coming to you live from Las Vegas here on a Friday, September 25th, 2026. Hope you all have had a great week. We will continue to dive into the matchup, the Week 3 contest. Between the Raiders, go marching into New Orleans for a Sunday afternoon game with the Saints. And we got a fun show for you today. We're going to have a lot of fun, as we always do. A lot of football talk. But we here on the Morning Tailgate, Raider Nation Radio 920, would be remiss if we did not pay our respects.

0: Send out our love, good vibes, good prayers to one Aiden O'Connell, who posted on his social media last night that his father, Jim, has passed away, which explains the personal reasons and why he has been away from the team for the last little bit, dating back to practice last week. So I just wanted to say, on behalf of the Morning Tailgate, Raider Nation Radio 920, and all of Raider Nation, we send our best to the O'Connells, Aiden, his family, friends, during this time. And Clay, Vinny, obviously, you know, this is one of those moments. We talked about it yesterday with our buddy Rodney in Utah, right? Like, we get to dive in and live and breathe football right here on this show, and everything is make or break when we talk, right? And we have fun with him. We have a good time. But, you know, again, life happens, and life moves fast. Just as we say, the NFL is a moving train, and it doesn't stop for anyone. That's life as well. And so before we get into the football and the fun, I think it's important just to, again, good vibes, prayers, and good thoughts to the O'Connells.
1: Yeah, for sure. You know, it's interesting yesterday talking to Jack Besh's parents, and how you always are reminded that we see these guys on Sundays. We get to see them during the week and practice in the locker room, and you know, for us, there's a connection there. We see them more, you know, or just as much as human beings as we do as athletes. Not everyone has that that connection. You see them on Sundays, and I know that fans understand that those are human beings out there, but sometimes that gets lost a little bit, because there isn't that personal connection. But you know, we're reminded, in situations like this, that they are human beings, and they are dealing with the same types of things that all of us, do. Good days, bad days, tragedy, the loss of family members, and Aiden's case, his father, and obviously this isn't the only time, you know, for him, unfortunately. He had a brother that passed away while he was at, Purdue. So our thoughts, like you said, go to the O'Connell family, and hopefully he gets back, you know, as soon as possible. But obviously, he needs and deserves all the time that he needs to take to get to mourn this loss and to move on in a successful way. But another reminder, as you said, Vince, that mm-hmm. That there's a human element to all of this.
2: Mm-hmm. Yeah, we kind of live in an escape world. You know, on the show we talk about, you know, the escape of football, but when it comes to when the players are going through the realities that all of us will face, it's something that we need to take a moment to just kind of like maybe just pause and reflect, and at least remember how difficult it was for our own individual families when you deal with the loss of somebody that is so strong, like a father, because nobody has any real plan of what to do next. And sometimes it's not only your own personal tragedy and sadness, you also have to be there for the rest of the family.
0: Yeah, absolutely. Jason up on the text line says, good morning, gentlemen. Heard about Aiden's dad. Thoughts and prayers for number 12. Have a great show. See you in an hour. All right. I don't know where we're going to see him, but, you know, again, you can keep the good vibes and the prayers and things rolling in on the text line, 702-365-9200. We will, you know, get you set now for what is a big day Sunday for the Raiders. And, you know, Vinny, I'm really itching to see how that story comes out for you. Really excited to hear from the Beshes when that comes out. But as we, you know, direct our topic today, which is for ahead of Sunday, and we talk about the Raiders. Week one, they get the job done, right? For me and for a lot of people, it was a game that they had to win. If there was a must-win game on the schedule, beating a team with the projections that everybody believed to have, you got to go beat the Miami Dolphins. You got to go win at home. You had one of the best off seasons, if not the best off season in franchise history, in terms of the number of talent, the type of talent, quality, quantity, etc. You bring in new leadership at the top with the coaching staff. That's one of those games. If you're going to win a game, that's the game you need to win, right? The Raiders go check that box. All right. Well, week two, time to step up. Another box to check. Going on the road, going to a place you have not won, beating a team you have not been able to do so in some time, a team that heading into that week and still, you know, for the most part, still has those goals in front of them. But this is a team that not only had the postseason on their mind, but a team that they felt could, you know, things break right, could be a Super Bowl type team with a Super Bowl quality type quarterback at the helm in Justin Herbert. The Raiders go on the road, they overwhelm them in the stands, and they overwhelm them on the field. They go out and get another victory, 2-0. There's another step to take now, and that's this week. And Clint Kubiak talks about 17 one-week Super Bowls. And while I'm not going to disagree with him, because who am I to disagree with that? But, you know, when you look at this game from the outset, this is another step up game, right? Like, regardless of what the preseason projections were of, like, the Chargers compared to the Saints, right? The belief was the Saints were on the up and up. Regardless of where you thought that up and up was, they were pointing in the right direction. They seemingly have found their quarterback. You're going on the road. It's their home opener. It's a first true road test. This is a step up, and this feels like another box to be checked for the silver and black for a bunch of different reasons than we saw the first 2 weeks.
1: Yeah, and, you know, if they don't check off the box necessarily, you know, it's not the end of the world. The season is not over, but I am curious more than anything, Vince. I'm just curious how they are going to handle this particular stage, how you just outlined it. A really good opponent, an opponent that, you know, went on the road to start their season and played two really tough teams. I mean, look, the Lions and the Ravens, you're like, what did the Saints do to the NFL to deserve that to start the season? Right. It is what it is, and nobody would have been surprised if they were 0-2. They were darn near 2-0, and they come into this game 1-1, you know, flying high after beating Lamar Jackson and the Ravens on the road. Really a great win for them. So it's a good team. It's a team that's playing really good football right now. Not great football, and there's some things that they have to clean up, especially in the first halves, and some things offensively. But it's a good opponent. They've shown two really good opponents they're here to play, and they're going to play you four quarters, and they're going to make you earn everything that you get. So. And then on top of that, as you said, this is going to be a tremendous environment on Sunday in New Orleans. This city has been waiting to kick the season off here, you know, in their home venue. It's going to be a crazy, crazy atmosphere, and it's going to be something that the Raiders have to handle. They're going to have to manage it, and they're going to have to, you know, live with the ups and downs. There's going to be ebbs and flows to this game. There's going to be emotional turns. There's going to be a lot of times where they're not going to be able to hear the next guy, you know, right beside them talking. So they're going to have to go to silent counts. They're going to have to communicate as well as they possibly can and just manage all of that and then see what happens at the end of four quarters. But I'm curious about that, because for, you know, this is a young team, number one. They've got some experience, and that's a great thing, and I think some of that experience has really helped them these first couple of games, especially with some of the newcomers that they've brought in. But this is a whole different challenge, and really from our perspective, I think from their perspective too, I think they're curious as well. They may not come out and say it, but I think they're curious about, all right, let's see what we can, where we can go with this in this test, which is an advanced test from the first 2 weeks.
2: Well, it's a great challenge in a way that, you know, having the crazy Saints environment could be one that, you know, if a team wasn't fully ready and prepared to deal with the kind of sound and, like, having to work with, like, you know, nonverbal commands, you know, on offense and defense, you really got to worry about certain young teams and teams that have not played with each other. That could be a major factor of not everyone being on the same page. The Raiders have displayed that they've been able to work through that, at least as far as, you know, being able to be familiar with each other and getting the game plan and executing it. But the crowd noise will be a major factor, and also a young play caller at the helm, like, you know, Kellen Moore, not unlike Kubiak, is somebody that has been able to design and something to keep defenses guessing. And another resilient factor is that the Saints have been down in all their games so far this year, and they found a way to come up with an insurmountable victory. And, you know, that's something that the Raiders will have to keep an eye on, because no matter if they happen to get an early lead, it's not like the Saints are going away, and no team has yet to have been able to put them away. So there's a lot of factors going on for a team like the Raiders to see, you know, how are they going to manage something that's going to give them one of the biggest challenges of the year, especially with things that may not be in their control.
0: This is something that I've been kind of bouncing around the last couple of days trying to box it in, and maybe at the end of the day it doesn't matter. Maybe it might just be semantics. I know it's the next challenge. Is it a bigger challenge than what the Raiders were facing heading into week 2? right? Because like if we look, if we put, okay, that's fine. But here's why I ask that. The reason why I ask is a bigger, because if you look side by side, and again, we have, you know, hindsight's 2020 right now. So we have a better book on the Chargers or what they were not compared to what they were leading into it, right? But if you were to put the Chargers and the Saints side by side, you would say the better team is?
2: Well, I would probably say Chargers, right?
0: Yeah. Right. Like that would be me as well.
2: Yeah.
0: So again, leading into it.
1: Mm-hmm. Yeah.
0: So I understand that this is the next challenge. The next challenge is always the bigger challenge. But when you look at what this is this a team challenge? Is this just because you are going on the road? Is it the confluence of both those things? That's kind of where I'm trying to figure out where not the missteps could be, but where the pitfalls might be for this team, because we obviously understand it's very clear. This is not a team, and I'm talking about the Raiders right now, a team that's not reading their own press clippings. This is not a team that is sitting there giving a bunch of attaboys on the Friday following a 2-0 start to their season. So that's not necessarily what I'm worried about. And if I'm not worried about that, and the Saints, in my estimation, are a lesser team, whatever degree you put that at, compared to the Chargers, is the expectation not coming away 3-0 on Sunday?
2: Mm.
0: Right? Is that not a fair expectation for the Raiders, where they are, to come away 3-0?
1: I don't look at it like that.
0: But you understand that's just me being like logically pragmatic in terms of, well, if they're not the better team, the Raiders did go on the road. This is a farther road test. But if they're not as good of a team and it's not a division opponent, which, you know, quote unquote, are tougher.
1: Let me ask you from this week. It sounds like you're going off the scouting report coming into the season. I mean, at this point, would you say, I'd say the Saints are better than the Chargers right now.
0: That's kind of my question. Is the narrative changed to the point where, hey, the Saints are the best team the Raiders will face in the first 3 weeks. That's kind of what I'm getting at.
1: Yeah, without a doubt. And I, you know, starting the season, I never looked at this game as this is one they should win. I have not looked at it like that, at all. I just feel like the Saints have been, they showed me a little bit something toward the end of last year, you know, when Tyler, you know, became their quarterback. They've added some talent. I like their coach. This atmosphere, I know what this atmosphere is like. So that, you have to add that into it. Anytime you're talking about coming down here to play the Saints, you have to factor that into it, because it's just something that you have to experience to understand. You know, you've been to Seattle, Vince,
0: yep.
1: right? There's an advantage there, right?
0: Yep. Places are just different.
1: It's something that you have to deal with absolutely. And so, I felt like people were underestimating coming into the season, the Saints. And I think now, 3 weeks into it, you know, whether they're the best team roster wise, I mean, all of that's debatable, and maybe up to, opinion or, you know, whatever you might look at and see yourself. But there's no doubt that they've played better than the Chargers have played, and they've played better than any team that the Raiders have played so far this year. So that's all we can go on at this point now. What have you done? So this is, for me, that's why I say this is the sternest test that the Raiders. I was on JT's show last week, it was on Tuesday of this week, Wednesday, and he said he felt like the Hornets' nest started against the Kansas City Chiefs.
0: Yeah.
1: He goes, the schedule is getting ready. That Hornets, I'm like, no, the Hornets starts this week against the Saints. This is where the gauntlet starts of the harder part of the Raiders schedule. It starts this week. And I've kind of always felt like that. And I guess through the first 3 weeks, everybody's, you know, seeing that as well. This is a pretty good Saints team and maybe one that, you know, a lot of people were overlooking.
0: Yeah. Credit to you, because for the longest time you had circled this game on the calendar before the season even started. The Saints have made a believer out of me that this will be, no doubt, nothing easy about it. Again, semantics aside, I'm curious what the nation thinks, because the Saints have obviously changed the expectation of what this game is going to be with their play. At least for me.
1: Yeah.
0: Right? Like, and I know when we were looking at the schedule, again, this, we're going back in the summer now, you know, the pie in the sky type feeling, was, man, if they can get out of the first month 2-2, right? And a lot of that expectation was Miami, New Orleans, for the most part. Those were the calls. Those were the texts coming in on our particular platform. And if we're being honest, the overwhelming consensus when you're looking at the preseason, you know, thoughts of those first four games, you're probably like, if the Raiders were going to win two, those would probably be the two, right? Those were the two lesser teams compared to the other two from the season prior. That being said, the Raiders are 2-0, and they've changed the narrative as well. And that's the other thing I want to make sure we emphasize. You know, while everyone sits there and says, you know, the Chargers might not be as good, that might be true. The Miami Dolphins are not a good football team, that might be true. But that doesn't take away from the Raiders being a good football team on the ascent. So for the narrative that has changed for New Orleans, at least for some, maybe not all, you circled them. So, again, kudos to you, Vinny. But what I'm saying, the overwhelm, the masses, right? Or the other sector of fans who didn't think the Saints are, they've changed the narrative. But I would also argue, I don't know if there's a team that's maybe changed the narrative more in the first 2 weeks than the Las Vegas Raiders.
1: I completely agree. And, what I wrote was the Raiders didn't stumble into 2-0. They've earned this. They've beaten two teams, maybe, I don't know how you would describe it, Vince or Clay, in terms of the scoreboard, but I feel like they've kind of decisively won two games.
0: Yeah.
1: And they did it while not playing perfect football by any stretch of the imagination. We saw all the drop balls, you know, against the Chargers last week. We saw the turnovers, the week before against the Miami Dolphins. So they've won, I think, I would say, let's say convincingly, even while playing, hardly their A game. So they've earned this right. And what that's earned them to me is a chance now to see, all right, let's see what this all looks like against what, has proven to be a better opponent maybe than people thought, in a crazy environment. And let's go take this test right now and see where you are. And that's the great thing about football. Even if it's 2-1, Vince, who wouldn't have taken 2-1?
0: Right, agree. Absolutely. Absolutely.
1: And you know what I'm saying? Real quick, it could go one or two ways, or, you know, maybe three different ways. One is a win, which I think everyone would be, you know, high-fiving, and there's going to be some parties on Bourbon Street after the game, but there's a lot of Raider fans here in New Orleans. I've already seen them. And so that's going to be cause for genuine celebration if they win. Or they can lose gallantly and you go, hey, that's a really good team. The Raiders put up a really good effort. There's nothing that happened on Sunday, despite what the scoreboard said, that makes me question them right now. This is still a team on the ascent. Or, you know, they could run into a buzzsaw, and maybe on Monday we have a few more questions now about the Raiders than we did coming into the game. And that's why I guess I'm so curious. It's as curious as I've been going into a Raider game in a long, long time.
0: What was the premise that all of Raider Nation talked to us about all summer long? Just be competitive. Be competitive in these games, right? There's an understanding that there's not a 17-0 out there for really any team, let alone the Raiders, right? Be competitive. Don't have those just laying egg type of games that we saw way too many times a season ago. So when I said check the box, at the start of the show. Yeah, you want it to be a win. That's the ultimate box to be checked. But you want to go in there and show yourself well once again, because for all the reasons we talk about the Raiders doing well, that's why I brought up the Saints changing my narrative, at least, and looking like a real football team that looks like they're going to win some football games. That being said, I do think that there's an expectation now at this point amongst Raider Nation of coming away with a victory this weekend. And we want to hear from you. 702-365-9200 is the number. It is a Friday here on the Morning Tailgate. We want to get your predictions. We want to get your thoughts. How do the Raiders win on Sunday? What are your predictions? We already got some. Who gave us a way too early prediction yesterday, Clay? Who was
2: yeah,
0: that?
2: There were a couple of them.
0: There was a couple of them.
2: Yeah, early bird.
0: Yeah. Early bird.
2: What, are you busy on Friday? Come on.
0: We want to hear from you. Phone lines are open. Text line is ready and waiting. 702-365-9200. Alex Eshelman will be joining us in hour number two, as she always does here on a Friday the Morning Tailgate. Get her thoughts on the expectations for the Raiders going into New Orleans on Sunday. And then in the third hour, 9 o'clock, We got our pick, and we did not get a winner. And I don't want to point fingers, so I'm not. But we did not get a winner.
2: So it goes to $200.
0: So one lucky listener will have a chance to win $200. All you got to do is pick three games of our choosing. No spreads, no points, no nothing. Just pick straight winners, and you could be the recipient of a cool $200 as well. In hour number three, Super Bowl champion Chris Thomas will join us to talk about the 2-0 start and his experiences playing in the Big Easy. What are those like? That's Chris Thomas coming up in hour number three. Until then, it's all about you, Raider Nation, 702-365-9200. It's the Morning Tailgate, Raider Nation Radio, 920.
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13: They pick up 12, they go fast. 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Wide open, touchdown Tucker! 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
0: Jason Horowitz on the call, Raider Nation Radio 920. Welcome back inside the morning tailgate. And, you know, I was thinking about it, you know, when Vinny, you said decisive wins, you know, for the Raiders. Not perfect by any stretch of the imagination, but decisive. The way I would describe it, the in control, right? Like they were just, they've been in control the first 2 weeks. Every time, you know, they've gotten off to good starts and they've gotten off to building some leads. And, you know, anytime the opposition responded, the Raiders had their own response. And that's the type of control we have not seen from this Raiders team in years. Right? Like, I'm not even, like, forget the wins for a second, the end result. I'm just talking about the flow of the game. Like, it's been a long time since the Raiders have been able to say, one, they have been in control, and two, been able to respond in those critical downs, moments, times of the game. And we were talking about, you know, as we're opening up the phone line, 702-365-9200, what are the expectations for you? With the Raiders 2-0, knowing what the opposition is, maybe better than some of your preseason thoughts and processes, even compared to a team the Raiders just played, what are the expectations for you and your Raiders team coming away with a win or not on Sunday? How do you see it? Before we get to the calls, I want to hear from Clint Kubiak, because when we talk about semantics, when we talk about, you know, what we see in the Saints, here's what the Raiders head coach sees.
15: Yes, they're a hot team. They're playing really good football, playing in their place, very loud environment. Will be a great challenge for our team.
0: There it is, buttoned up and to the point. But in one quick sentence, says everything that we've been extrapolating, right? And so it's noteworthy. You know, it's not just us saying, hey, it's going to be a loud atmosphere. Like, it's not just us saying, you know, hey, they get after it in the stands down in New Orleans. It's Of the economical word usage from Clint Kubiak, he made sure to mention the atmosphere. He, of all people, Andrew Janocco, knows firsthand what that's like, which is, you know, maybe a part we haven't touched on enough, and we can do that, you know, here today throughout the show. But he, Andrew Janocco, Rick Dennis, I mean, they understand what they're going into, and they'll be able to prep, and they have been able to prep in that way to plan for it.
1: Yeah, for sure. And, you know, you think about it, he coached in Minnesota, right? Very loud there. He coached in New Orleans, extremely loud there. He helped win a Super Bowl in Seattle, very loud there. So if we're talking about a coach that's as prepared as any to really prepare his team for what they're going to face, and maybe how to deal with it better, although there's really no coaching that up. You just got to go experience it. But look, Kirk Cousins won a, we talked about this, Kirk Cousins won a playoff game with the Vikings in New Orleans, and it was an overtime game too. Yep. So you can only imagine. I want to say, yeah, I mean, it was a wild card game. The Saints were the favorites to win that game. Obviously, it was at their place. So he has practical experience going to a loud place and winning. go talk to N'Kobe Dean and ask him the venues that he's played in, right? So, and as a leader of the defense, that helps tremendously because it's going to be loud and it's going to be crazy for on that side. We always think about the offensive side of the ball, and that's something that Kirk's going to be able to help control. But N'Kobe Dean and, you know, getting his group settled down and communicating in a right way. He's been to the mountaintop. He's been to Super Bowls. He's been in national championship games. So nothing new for him. And that'll help, Vince, with some of these younger players that might be experiencing something like this for the first time.
0: And you brought up N'Kobe Dean. He is now listed as a full participant in practice with a shoulder injury, as is Fadu Kassi. And Darian Porter, a full participant at practice on Thursday. That, according to the injury report, that bodes well, obviously, for the health of those players. Kwity-Paye did not practice on Thursday due to an illness listed on the injury report. Brock Bowers, once again, still listed as limited. But, again, I wouldn't categorize that as a surprise either. Clint Kubiak says it was going to be a day-by-day process as they look to get 89 back in the fold. We'll hear from N'Kobe Dean coming up in hour number two here on the Morning Tailgate, Raider Nation Radio 920. But right now, want to get to the phone calls. Want to get to Raider Nation themselves here on a Prediction Friday. What goes down on Sunday in New Orleans? How do you see it? How have your expectations changed for what you believe the result should be on Sunday? 702-365-9200. Clay, what's going on in St. Louis? We got a few calls. Let's start with Andrew joining us here on the Morning Tailgate. Good morning.
14: Good morning. How are y'all doing this morning?
0: Fantastic. Good, thanks.
14: Good. So been a fan since 88. Seen every game since 94. And just let me explain why the expectation for me, at least, has changed this year. Week one, we going into the fourth quarter, we have the ball. I had reminiscences of the Rams game a few years ago where we had the lead in the fourth quarter. I think we ran the ball three times in the second half with the lead. Same thing kind of happened beginning of the fourth quarter. We came out, we threw the ball three times, we burned all of 30 seconds off the clock, and we kicked it back, to Miami. And there was that thought of like, oh, here we go again. Right, we're just going to give the ball back to them. We didn't run the ball, even though we were running it down their throat. Didn't happen. Found a way to win the game by double digits. Last week, on the fumble forward by Herbert, and they get the ball there. We should have challenged it. Would have made it a 4th-and-7, right? But it's a 4th-and-2. Then we have 12 men on the field, and the thought of, here we go again. Here we go again, right? We're going to – I think we only had a one-score lead at that point. And it was like, you know, we're going to find a way to lose the game. Didn't do it. Fumble recovery, interception, turned the game around, won the game by double digits. So for me, there were these two moments where it was, here we go again, and then it didn't happen. And they found a way to win the game, and not just win the game, but win it decisively, right? So that's what I'm seeing different in the team, is there's these moments where it's like, hey, things could really turn, but then they don't. Like, we make a mistake, but then we rectify it and we win the game. And I think that's being my expectation now going forward. And as far as the Saints go, I read some statistic where it's like 40% of their passes are like 20 yards down the field or something like that. Like, they're just long ball all the time. That takes a long time to develop those plays. And I just think our pressure is going to get there. I don't think they're going to have the time to develop those long ball plays. And, you know, I expect us to win. You know, I'd love to see a double-digit win, but totally expect us to win. But it's just those moments where we're just taking over, and we just haven't got to see that. So, thanks, guys.
0: Andrew, great stuff. Great stuff and really great points. And that's kind of what I was alluding to with that control and those timely, critical downs, distances on both offense and defense. And we see both sides of the coin in the first 2 weeks of the season, and the Raiders have been able to control the game. Even when there's a response, they respond to remain where they need to go. Stay in St. Louis. Let's go out to Steve. Good morning, Steve.
16: Hey, guys, it's Pete, but hey, guys.
0: Oh, okay, sorry, Pete. Pete?
2: That's on me. I didn't.
0: Let's start that again. Yeah. Let's get back out to the phones. Pete in St. Louis.
2: Pete. What's going on, man?
16: That's hilarious. Hey, but guys, been a Raiders fan for over 40 years, man, since a kid, man. Man, it's been a lot of hard seasons, man, but the expectations for me is that we go up to New Orleans and come out with a 27-17 victory. Been watching this team. No slight to New Orleans. They're tough. They're gritty. It'll be, you know, a tough crowd, but I believe that this team is different from last year. How many times did we see games where the defense played well, but the offense couldn't score points? The offense played well, but the defense couldn't stop anyone. Mm-hmm. And Max Crosby is commanding a double team all last year, and he will continue. But now we got Quiddy Pay stepping up, Malcolm Kuntz stepping up, the linebacker play. Man, this is a totally different team, and I just think with the coaching staff, I bought in with the coach. We got competent coaching. We don't stray away from running the ball. You know, even if we're not having success, we got some creativity on offense. It's just crazy. So Raider fans should be really, really excited. And, man, competent coaching goes a long way. I don't know why people don't understand. And I think coaching is the most important thing in the National Football League, because you have guys that are getting coached up now. It's just crazy. And I'm hyped. I am so hyped about this team. And like you said, we're not going 17-0, but I don't see us not being in every game. Every game will be in it. And I just think this team is going to surprise a lot of people. Pete, so thank you, guys.
0: Pete, great call. No, thank you.
2: Show me.
0: Do it again.
2: That's
0: do it
2: awesome.
0: Again.
2: Thank you, Pete.
0: That was good stuff.
1: I don't think anything illustrates how different this Raiders team is compared to others in the past than what happened when they got called for 12 men on the field. What was that, on fourth down, third and short, whatever it was? It gave them a first down. It gave the Chargers a first down. How many times in the past has a dropped interception or a dumb penalty, a mental error on a big third or fourth down play that gave the other team, new life and a new first down? How many times was that met with ball going over the top for a touchdown and game over type of a thing? Or, you know, a lead extended, you know, crushing moment because the Raiders weren't able to handle it. What happened this time, Vince?
0: Resiliency, response. Forced fumble.
1: The very next play.
0: Dean.
1: And it wasn't the other team screwed up. It was somebody getting a hat on a freaking ball,
0: human
1: busting
0: missile.
1: That thing onto the ground, and then another guy picking it up, being Johnny on the spot, picking it up,
0: Jeremy on the
1: having
0: spot.
1: The athletic ability, the awareness, the wherewithal to pick it up on a bounce, basically, and then go take it in the other direction. So they responded to a bad play with not just a good play, but really kind of a game-altering play. In a way that we just haven't seen with the Raiders in years.
2: Yeah, great point, because nothing is more defeating than when you come out of a timeout with 12 men on the field. You know, and that one just never happens. But then when you go and answer with a superlative play that changes the momentum of the game, that's fascinating, because it's like we haven't seen that in so long for the Raiders.
0: Yeah.
1: And you know when that happened, Clay? It was literally just about a half a mile away from where I'm sitting right now. Remember the Vikings against the Saints in the NFC Championship game?
2: I'll never forget it.
1: 2009.
2: Yeah.
1: They come out of a timeout. They're driving to kick the game-winning field goal. And they're in field goal position.
2: Totally.
1: And they come out of the timeout with 12 men on the field. And, Vince, I don't know if you know this rule, but you can't call another timeout. It's either a penalty for the 12 men on the field or it's a penalty for calling a double timeout.
0: Yep.
1: Back-to-back timeout. So they lost 5 yards. Kind of put them in perilous, you know, field goal position. And then the very next play, or maybe the play after that, Brett Favre threw just a terrible pass for an interception, and the Saints ended up winning that game.
2: Oh, yes. I still remember Paul Allen. How can you even ponder passing at that moment?
1: Well, why would you even ponder passing the ball right? Who says ponder right there?
0: Ponder's an underused word that I think we need to.
1: Right there. Why would you even ponder? Let alone across his body throw, you know,
0: but,
1: right into the arms.
0: But here's the other thing. So the 12 men on the field is interesting for the simple fact that week one, the Raiders had 12 men on the field on defense. And it was the drive that Max Crosby sat out on. He sat out for, I think it was 6 plays. And then there was a timeout. Crosby, whether he was instructed to or not, said, I'm going back in. He goes back in. Somebody didn't get, and they got a penalty. And Malcolm Kuntz comes jogging off the field, like looking around like, what am I supposed to? What, was that me? Is that on me? I didn't know Max was in. That kind of thing. That was week one, right? Clint Kubiak was furious after that. I forget the exact phrasing of what he said on the podium, but somebody got to clean up that garbage. And then for it to happen again in a similar fashion in a critical down, obviously, Kubiak was as heated as he was. And again, he stopped himself, I think, from saying a curse word, and he used garbage again in the podium. So I would imagine in terms of checking boxes off, what they want to accomplish, I'm gonna say it's a safe bet. Raiders will not have 12 men on the field penalty this week. I feel safe saying that. I feel very safe saying that.
1: It's like when you do something, that you promised your parents you weren't gonna do, and you do it again. Kind of accidentally. It was
0: involuntarily almost.
1: Here we are again, and then you got it. Like you huddle up, with me and my brothers would do that. All right, what are we going to do here? How are we going to respond, basically, to get out of this mess that we've created for ourselves? And that's kind of exactly what the Raiders did. 12 men on the field, first down. Who knows what happens if the Chargers score right there? They were on that side of the field too. So I think let's face it, pretty much everybody in the building and everyone watching on TV were like, okay, here's the moment where it turns. We've seen this movie before, and lo and behold, the Raiders rewrote the script on the fly in a way we just haven't seen them write a script in a long time.
0: The 12 men on the field. It's my daughter was the hand sanitizer. Hey, that's enough. Okay.
2: What did I just tell you?
0: What didn't compute? I'm sorry. What? Don't do it again. Okay. 702-365-9200. We're going to come out clean on the other side here on the Morning Tailgate. Raider Nation Radio 920. Expectations. What are they for Sunday? Predictions. Raiders. Saints. Your calls, your texts. Next.
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15: I have, and I see the same guys in April. 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
16: Raiders head coach Clint Kubiak, seeing no change, not buying into the success or the pitfalls of good, bad, high, low, staying in the pocket, staying even keeled. The Raiders are 2-0, one of eight teams left undefeated heading in to week three. Welcome back inside the morning tailgates. Raider Nation Radio 920 702 365-9200 is the number. We're getting your thoughts, your calls, predictions. How does Sunday play out? What are your expectations? Raider 66 with us. Good morning.
17: Good morning, guys. How you doing?
18: Great.
17: You know?
18: Thank you, baby.
17: Yeah, I know. We're 2-0, hoping to be 3-0. What could be better? You know, expectations have to change after a 2-0 start. I mean, it can't be just be competitive. You know, it's like, you know, now you want more. But this New Orleans game is going to be more difficult, I think, than a lot of people think. It is the true first road test with a loud crowd, and we do have a young team, especially in that secondary, and how are they going to react to that? Now, I know they play big games in college, but, you know, now it's you're getting paid. And Tyler Shuck, a lot of people dismiss this kid, but, you know, he gives that team confidence, and that is a dangerous thing when they are the opponent. With those late-game heroics, they believe in him, and they believe they're never out of it. That's a dangerous team when they think they're never out of it until the final gun sing. Sound. And Shuck is 27 years old. You know, he's older than Trevor Lawrence, and he's older than Brock Purdy.
18: Whoa.
17: So he's got a lot of time under his belt there. And this is the toughest game. Now, we've got Vince, you love numbers. I got some numbers that kind of don't add up. It's very weird. The Saints have the number one passing attack by total yards. The Raiders are sixth on defense for time allowed to throw the ball with 3.21 seconds. Sixth is not good in that category. They're also sixth with the most time to sack a quarterback, 4.4 seconds. That's not good either. But contrast that with they lead the league with a 50% quarterback pressure rate and eight sacks. How does that add up? Well, I'll tell you how. This young secondary is really overdoing. I mean, they are shooting above their stars right now. They are so tight with the coverage, and they're giving that defensive line, that defensive pressure, time to get to the quarterback. That makes it so, I mean, that is why it's a complimentary. Football is the best game because everything has to work in concert with the other in order for you to be good. Now, the Raiders, to their credit, they're 2-0, and, you know, they still haven't played the best player out of college last year. He's on the bench. They still haven't played with their best offensive weapon. Hopefully they're going to get him this year, and it looks like they will. Brock Bowers, this game. Cousins leads the NFL in play-action passing. He's 12 out of 16, 150 yards, and three touchdowns. And the O-line, top 10 in pressure rate allowed. That's good. So the Raiders are doing some good things. Some of the numbers don't add up, but it's all adding up to a 2-0 lead. And, you know, there's an esoteric group of people that haven't figured out the Raiders yet. This is not the same old Raiders. Last year, I am buoyed by this. A couple callers ago, he said something, you know, about they're making mistakes and then they're correcting them that wouldn't have happened last year. Last year's team is so far less than what this team is and how they're coached. And I still go back to that fact that there were four games against playoff teams that they lost by a total of 7 points. That gives me so much joy and so much confidence that this team has turned the corner, and they're going to, you know, they're just going to make plays. And people are taking them for granted yet, and I love that. But sooner or later, they're going to wake up. Go Raiders. Let's come back from New Orleans with that third win, and we'll go into that Kansas City game and see if we can make a bigger statement. Thanks for the time, guys. Go Raiders.
16: 66, thanks so much for the phone call. I thought we put esoteric in the rear view, Clay. Vinny, yesterday, Ross Jackson, Locked On Saints, used the word multiple times.
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10: 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Vince Sapienza, Vinny Bonsignor, Clay Baker. Coming to you live from Las Vegas, September 25th, 2026, just a couple days away from week 3 for the Silver and Black, going down in New Orleans for a matchup with the Saints. Can the Raiders come away 3-0? Or will New Orleans surprise? I guess, how do you... That's an interesting way. What's the bigger surprise? And I guess that goes into the expectation for Raider Nation of what week 3 is what's the bigger surprise? The Raiders going 3-0 or the Saints beating an undefeated Raiders team?
11: Ooh.
10: It's fascinating.
11: Wow, okay.
10: When we talk about narratives changing week to week, it's a week to week league, the National Football League. And Vinny, I know you said, you know, you're curious as to how this one plays out. I think as is everybody. You know, early on, we called it maybe the sneaky game of the week. It just might be the game of the week. Take out the word sneaky, right? These are two good football teams, and I think that's kind of what we've come to realize over the first 2 weeks. And as we build up this game in week 3, these are two really good football teams, right? Don't know what their end records are going to be. Don't know what that's going to look like 2 months, 2.5 months from now. But right now, these are two good football teams, and when you phrase it, what's the bigger surprise? The Raiders 3-0 to start the season, or the Saints knocking off the undefeated Raiders?
12: I mean, it's a good question, but what I would say was, when you're talking

0: About this being an attractive game. I mean, there's no official way to chart this, but at least from what from what I'm seeing, every time I was with the working out this morning, and they had ESPN and the NFL Network. I guess they're one and the same now, but they were talking about this game. There was a lot of talking about this game, and as you change the channel and you listen to the radio, there's people talking about this particular football game, and that's, again, that goes to both teams have earned that stage, right? They've earned the attention, they've earned the curiosity, whatever you want to call it. And I think we'll have obviously a better idea on Sunday. Really, honestly, Vince, to that question, the answer to that question, based on what we see and how it comes about, we're going to have a pretty good idea of that answer. But I think what's cool is that this game, these two teams have earned the right to be talked about in good ways right now, and I do think that there's a lot of attention. I think it's worth mentioning for the fans that don't, our listeners that don't aren't aware. This is a 1 o'clock game. Usually, when the Raiders go to play New Orleans, it's a 10 o'clock game back home, and it's a noon game here in New Orleans. But now I don't know whether the NFL just had a gumption or what, but they made this the later game. So it's actually a 1 o'clock game back home, and it's the later game back east, a 4 o'clock game back east, which is
1: 125.
0: Always
1: 125. Yeah, 125.
0: Yeah, there you go. So 425, East Coast, and 325 here in the time zone that we're here in Louisiana, and then obviously 125 back at home. That's usually the more attractive stage, right, for games. So I have a feeling a lot of people are going to be watching this game, and we already can see that people are talking about it.
2: Yeah. And they should be talking about it, but it was crazy that after the Chargers lost to the Raiders, everyone was more about what's wrong with the Chargers than, wow, Raiders are 2-0. There was too much of a national narrative on what's wrong with the Chargers. So again, the Raiders are still going under the radar, but if they're 3-0, they're in rarefied company, and that's something that would be talked about.
0: I do think that I think they're not mutually exclusive. We can talk about, and I think people are talking about, what the heck's going on with the Chargers. But also, I don't think that anyone's taken, at least the national people that I've been listening to, I don't think anyone's taken that, using that as, it's only the Chargers. The Chargers are bad. Because what the Raiders are doing, look, the Raiders haven't beaten bad teams in the past. So whatever you want to say about the Chargers, the Raiders showed the ability to take advantage of that and play their own game and play a game where, okay, maybe the opponent is going through some stuff, but nevertheless, that's a different Raiders team that we saw against the Chargers, and obviously the one that played against the Dolphins as well. So I think you could have both of those conversations, but not take anything away from the Raiders, because I don't think anybody is. Are you guys getting that sense?
1: No, and nor should they, if there is.
0: Yeah.
1: Nobody should be taking anything away from the Raiders.
0: Yeah, and I'm feeling more like, wow, the Raiders might be pretty good, is the sense that I'm getting.
1: 100%. And again, I think it's because of how it looks, right? We're still in the small sample size in terms of stats and where, they rank in terms of, the rest of the league and certain metrics and numbers and things like that. And I know 66 brought up a bunch of great numbers that he said didn't make sense, some that did. And I totally get that, and I think that's just a product of being so early on with sample size and that nature. But his point, speaking of the defense, of getting to the quarterback, one that's part and parcel because the Raiders secondary has been so damn good early on. Mm-hmm. They really have. They've been holding up for quite a long time. And the other part is they're not blitzing a lot. So, in terms of getting to the quarterback might be less than other teams because their blitz rates are so much higher. So their numbers are going to go up, obviously, as the season goes on and numbers even out. We'll see what that looks like. But interesting stuff nonetheless. What are your expectations? What are your predictions for Sunday? 702-365-9200. Out to the phones we go once again. Where are we going? Charles in Kentucky. Good morning. Welcome to the Morning Tailgate.
3: How you doing, fellas?
1: Great.
3: Hey, Raider 66, great call, man. He stole half my thunder.
1: No.
3: Yeah, I know. But I expect the Raiders to win this game. And just Vinny, double back on what you were talking about, I'd rather play the Saints than the Chargers again. I didn't see the Chargers fought. That was a game. That was a rough game in my book, what I've seen. We won, but there was a time there where I was like, oh, man, we may not get out of this. But I don't think, look, here's what I'm going to say, and I know you are going to say this is dumb for me to say it. Number one, I don't think Detroit and Baltimore are as good as people think. I don't remember seeing Detroit or Baltimore in the playoffs last year, mm-hmm. and I don't remember seeing Baltimore be a contender in the last 3 years. But, you know, that's not to say anything. That's just kind of useless information. But
2: that's good.
3: All I'm saying that is to say the wins that the Saints have aren't that much better than the Raiders. Yeah, they're a little better. I don't think Detroit makes the playoffs. They can't stop anybody. Yep. The Raiders' defense looks good to me, and we don't have a closer anymore. We have closers. And that, to me, is a big difference. We have three or four people who are closing out games. And the Kobe Dean is a monster, man. I don't know. You don't hear any of the national media talking about this guy. I guess they are acknowledging the Raiders. But if I was a gambler, this would be my number one bet, the Raiders money line. As a Raider fan, I'm terrified. I'm always terrified. I got to get a few years. You know, I got to get a few more games in because I know I've seen this, you know. But, yeah, I expect the Raiders this to be not that hard of a game. Now, I'm probably going to eat, you know, I'll probably be calling you all next week going, well, I was wrong. But I don't see it. The Saints are a better football team. Brock Bowers, who do they got that's better than Brock Bowers? Okay, they got the receiver. Maybe you can scratch it off. And that's if he plays. Our defense, we got three players that are better than any of their defensive players. And our running back's better. I think Kirk Cousins is a more experienced and better quarterback than Taylor Shuck. Now, Taylor Shuck's good. He's younger. He's a little younger. And I just think our quarterback's a little better. Now, our receivers is where they got us. But everything else, our offensive line, defensive line, I think we're better. We're just better. And I think we don't have the coaches we used to have. We used to have better teams. We couldn't beat people because we were doing crazy stuff. If we lose this game, it will be fumbles. Our interceptions, it will be because we shot ourselves in the foot. The Saints will not beat us outright. That's my prediction of this game. They will have to win on flukes. And not really flukes, but you know what I'm saying. There'll be interceptions, there'll be fumbles, but they will not beat this Raiders team unless we shoot ourselves in the foot. And that's my prediction.
1: Charles in Kentucky, that's a great call. Nothing dumb about it. Love the takes. Love the passion. That's great stuff right there. And this is the day that, just so everybody knows, as a reminder, Clay marks everything down for our Raiders receipts on Monday. So everything you say is being recorded, and Clay will weaponize that. Clay, what's going on? We're going back to St. Louis?
2: Let's do it.
1: It's our buddy Matt. Matt in St. Louis, good morning. Welcome to the Morning Tailgate.
4: Ben, good morning. Thanks for the vine. It is a St. Louis takeover on R&R, Raider Nation Radio, and I love it.
1: This is
4: great. I absolutely love it. It's amazing. Condolences to the O'Connell family on their family loss. It's terrible. But my expectation on Sunday is for the Raiders to not only walk out of the Big Easy with the dub, but walk out and cover the spread. This team looks different. I think everybody keeps saying it, but there's a reason why we keep saying it. There's no panic. On that 12 men in the huddle, it's like, okay, like we keep saying, okay, here we go. This is where the other shoe is going to drop. This is where they're going to screw the pooch, and we're going to walk out looking embarrassed. And they don't. They don't pay. After something like that, teams in the past, the wheels would have fallen off. But they stayed focused. They got the turnover, and they took over from there. This Raiders team looks different. Now, I'm not saying they're going to go undefeated or have a winning record or they're going to make the playoffs. But you can see that they are ahead of schedule. I think they are for what we thought they were going to be. I mean, we thought they were at least going to look competitive. They're looking competitive and they're winning.
1: It's great stuff. It's great stuff.
4: And I have a question.
1: Agree. Go for it.
4: And I have a question. I am seeing a lot of rumors. And maybe, Vinny, you can address this. Are the Raiders interested in trading for Marvin Harrison Jr.? Because I'm seeing a lot of speculation about that.
0: Mitch, how come you haven't texted me about this? Or did you? Have you? Maybe you did text me about
4: I have not. I apologize.
1: Don't you apologize to him. Don't you apologize
0: usually
1: to
0: Mitch
1: him.
0: Mitch fans the Flames with the text. You know, what about this? What about that? And a couple of Mike. Not this one, no. A couple of them. It's kind of interesting, you know. And then there's no doubt that they need a number one wide receiver. I'm just a little curious about Marvin. I mean, you know, we've seen some of the footage and some of the game tape, and I didn't hear what Mike LaFleur, I guess Mike LaFleur addressed the body language and the
1: effort level. He says that's just how he runs. That's literally what he said. He's like, that's just how
4: that's not a great endorsement.
1: How he moves. And the tape, if that's not how he moves, because we've seen different tape of him not moving like that.
0: Well, anyone who saw me around the bases in Little League could say, yeah, that's just how he moves.
4: Yeah, that's not
0: as I was laying out a double that should have been a triple, but nevertheless, barely getting there. Yeah.
1: Matt, thanks so much for the call. Appreciate it. Do it again.
4: Men, have a great weekend.
1: You as well.
0: You too. I don't know. I think that what it would take to get Marvin, I'm wondering if you just hold on to those assets and get somebody better. Unless, I mean, we'll see. I just haven't been all that impressed with Marvin Harrison. Maybe I'm missing something.
1: It just doesn't look right. It's not even the production for me. It just doesn't look right now. I mean, media members and different people have broken down his snaps with the ISO cams, and you can't tell me he's running 100%. Because I can look at college tape where he is running 100%. It's a stark night and day difference. But that's neither here nor there. We need to talk about the Raiders and a guy that has been brought up many times so far, even in this show, let alone this season, is N'Kobe Dean. The Dean of the Raiders defense. N'Kobe Dean upped to a full participant on the injury report, caught up with Raider Nation Radio 920, among others, on Thursday.
5: How do you guys continue what your efforts have been?
6: We just got to keep doing what we do and taking a day at a time. We push to be 1-0 at the end of each day, or we can be 1-0 at the end of each week. So that's all we're doing. We're taking it a play at a time, a day at a time. That's it.
5: When the defense comes up, obviously your forced fumble, like a big play, you know, to turn the momentum of a game. It's like how much, you know, encouraging is that for everybody on the sideline?
6: It's always encouraging to get a takeaway as a defense. You know, it's something that we practice week in and week out, something that Robbie preaches. So it's always encouraging to get a takeaway. So we got a goal each week to get a number of takeaways, and that's always the goal, to take the ball away.
5: So to follow up on that, just how do you kind of, like, you know, stay level so that you don't get too high?
6: I feel like it's not necessarily hard, definitely with the type of guys that we got on the team. We got a lot of vet guys who knows the ebbs and flows of the game, so just try to stay even no matter how good. If a good play happened, if a bad play happened, the only play that matters is the next. You know, we got to stay even. We got to just continue to take it a play at a time.
7: How would you assess your play through 2 weeks?
6: My play specifically? I mean, I feel like we've been playing all right. You know, we got to continue to work to get better, work to get better day in and day out. And that's the biggest thing, just to keep doing this as the season progresses, continue to get better. So that's it.
7: You, like, from a number standpoint, this team is among the league leaders in terms of pressure rate, sacks, mm-hmm. and you're not blitzing as much as either. So why do you think you guys as a whole been able to have so much success?
6: Just trusting coaching. You know, trusting coaches and doing what we do, and like I said, taking a dead time and working everything we got to do in practice. But, I mean, it's still early in the season, so we just got to continue to get, like I said, continue to get better. As the season goes, so that's been our main focus. Continue to focus on us and getting better as individuals, as a unit, and as a team.
7: Jeremy Chen calls you the glue of the defense, mm-hmm. just from your leadership standpoint and what you do and getting everyone together. How much do you take pride in doing that stuff?
6: Being a linebacker room peer, you got to be that kind of that glue of the defense. I feel like I said it before, linebackers we bang with 350 and run with 4-3. So. You got to be able to get everybody on the same wavelength. And like you said, you got to keep everybody even, not too high, not too low.
8: The coaching staff has you guys they expect a lot from you guys, mm-hmm. and I know that. But for you, having come from a team that's helped win a Super Bowl, mm-hmm. what does that look like from your perspective as a leader, knowing where this defense has to be if you do want to reach those heights?
6: Yeah, I mean, the coaching staff expects a lot because, I mean, that's the standard that they are setting for us. And we got to set our standards for ourselves to be high. And they push us and they hold us accountable for it. We got to make sure that we hold ourselves and we hold each other accountable to play to our standards. So,
7: how do you sit out of the
9: Saints over the last 2 weeks offensively without giving up too much?
6: Yeah. We've seen the players play well. You know, the players play well. You've seen, like I said, they got dynamic players in the pass game and in the run game in the backfield. So they do what they are coached well to do. You see an O-line who can control the front when they need to. So we got to do what we need to do. Day in and day out, and trust the coach and trust the game plan.
10: You said multiple times before, you know, stop the run, have fun. Mm-hmm. You have two running backs like Alvin Kamara and, you know, Trevor Etienne. How important is it to stop them early to make Trevor Shuck be more predictable with his passing?
6: Yeah, it's always good to stop the run when you make an offense, when you try to make an offense one-dimensional, no matter what the team is. You know, it always makes it easier to play a little defense. So it's still the name of the game, stop the run, then have fun.
1: That's Raiders linebacker N'Kobe Dean before practice on Thursday. And, you know, the biggest takeaway I got from that scrum in the locker room, Vinny, was, man, there is just real, true, sincere trust in what is being called sold, pitched, taught, coached, however you want to phrase it, right, in that building. I mean, there is real belief and trust. And, you know, Clint Kubiak was asked about that a few days ago, you know, seeing the buy-in happen, and he's like, it's a product of, you know, it helps when you win, right? Because the players see it and they're reaping the reward of it. But even before that, I mean, this has been a steady progression in that, and you hear it in how they're talking, you see it in how they're playing.
0: Yeah, but I do think winning, you know, It strengthens it, right? Like, you don't have any other reason but to believe, correct, when you're winning. It's when you know, things, you know, go in the different direction, slide in a different direction, where the questions start and whatever doubts you might have, those get strengthened as well. So that's how it goes. Now, that doesn't mean if they lose on Sunday that people are going to start abandoning it, because then it becomes, all right, how do we respond? Just stick to what we know works. It didn't on Sunday, and there will be reasons for that if that's the way it goes, that have nothing to do with what the game plan was, what the preparation was. Maybe it's just, you know, the luck of the draw. You know, not everybody wins every single game. But just sticking with it. So I guess over the long course of a season, I think what the coaching staff, what Clint Kubiak is preaching and pushing and teaching and prioritizing, and what, you know, on the defensive side of the ball, Rob Leonard is doing as well, I think all of those are going to be things that the players can latch onto and believe in, because I think by and large, they're going to have successful results with it. So it doesn't mean that they're going to go to the playoffs or anything like that. But as we've been talking about, what is progress coming into the season? What would progress be? We will be able to see it, right? We should be able to see it. We've seen it when it wasn't. We've seen it when it was backpedaling in the opposite direction, when it wasn't working, when it wasn't going well. When we pointed that out, you could see it with your own two eyes. It didn't take Bill Walsh to figure it out. Shouldn't take Bill Walsh to figure out what progress really looks like for the Raiders. So even if the scoreboard might not always be working out, if they're competitive football games, if they're you know, playing to their potential, the players are going to continue to stay bought in. And I don't have any reason to believe anything other than that.
1: 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Out to the phones once more. Snake Man, good morning. Welcome inside the morning tailgate.
11: Good morning, guys. a couple quick things. I was looking at the Saints roster, looking at the defensive tackle positions, you know, and I kind of looked at that Lions game that they lost by a point, and Gibbs put 156 yards up on them. Also, last week, which is odd, that Derrick Henry put up 68 on 14 attempts with a 4.3-yard average. You know, the Saints, in this last draft, they drafted Christian Miller, which a lot of Raider fans really liked because we needed a defensive tackle, but obviously so did the Saints. Christian Miller is actually out for this game. And for me, because the Saints needed obviously a defensive tackle, and we're willing to draft somebody high like Christian Miller. That tells me that the Raiders should be able to run the ball on them, because that was one of their weaknesses, and it still is one of their weaknesses. And I love the fact that Ashton maybe didn't play such a great game last week in a way, because I feel like this is an atonement game for Ashton Jeanty. I actually think the Raiders are going to run the ball down their throat, smash mouth, and that is the recipe for winning on the road. We all know that. So in my opinion, this is a perfect smash mouth game for the Raiders to run the ball and run it consistently. And if they are going to get Brock in that lineup, I think that makes them even more potent in a run game. Thoughts, and I'll let you guys go. Have a good weekend, too.
1: Same to you, Snake Man. Thanks so much for the phone call. Yeah, you know, I do believe the Raiders will have a more successful rushing attack this week. Again, that's going to be the biggest thing circled on the New Orleans Saints board when defending the Raiders is stopping the run, right? So it's now the onus is now on the Raiders to kind of fix what wasn't right in week two. Starting with Ashton Jeanty, you know, he said it himself earlier in the week. You know, I got to get back on my tracks, right? And for a running back, that means finding his lanes, something he felt like he wasn't able to do in week two for whatever reason. But it feels like the Raiders are going to make a point, good or bad. They're going to continue to run the ball, as we saw last week.
0: Yeah, and everyone knew that you had to stop Kobe Bryant, but if you didn't have the horses to do it, didn't matter. You know, you could circle it, you could put it up on the chalkboard all you want. We got to stop the run, but right now the Saints are having some difficulty stopping the run, so they could prioritize it. They can make it a point of emphasis. They could say and talk about it all they want, but if they can't physically do it, that could be a problem. And I do see an opportunity for the Raiders to be able to run the game. And as Snake Man said, you know, one recipe to winning on the road is being able to run the ball. There's no better way to take the crowd out of the game than to line it up and run it down somebody's throat on a, you know, 13 play drive where they can't stop your run game, and everybody in the building's like, oh man, what's going on here? And that quiets a crowd pretty quickly.
1: 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Continue to get your thoughts, your predictions, your expectations for Sunday. 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

0: You know, I just think it's important that we come back in every day, every week, regardless of the outcome, win, loss, tie, the same person, you know, same locker room. I think you just have to have your process, your way of getting ready for Sunday. That's got to be consistent. You got to trust that routine, that rhythm, and not allow an outcome from a day before to suddenly change that. I think if you do that, you're grasping it at the win. So that's kind of the approach I take in is I have a process. I'm going to execute that throughout the week and not be looking backwards, but be looking forward. And, you know, it's all out in front of us. We got to go play a lot of football. But
1: that's Raiders QB1 Kirk Cousins talking about staying in the pocket, not riding that roller coaster, either high, low. Got to get ready for the next one. How do you prep, Raider Nation, for each and every Sunday? Because I know Raider Nation rides that roller coaster each and every day. The highs, the lows, that's what being a fan is. It's tough. It's tough. You don't want to ride it all the time because sometimes it gets low. But right now, the Raiders are riding high. Can they continue that sweet, sweet ride in New Orleans on Sunday and improve to 3-0? Oh, we'll continue to get your thoughts, but joining us now, someone who I think likes roller coasters, KTNV's Alex Eshelman. Where do you stand on roller coasters, Alex?
2: I love a roller coaster, Vince. I love a roller coaster.
1: There it is.
2: Big Six Flags girly.
1: Ooh,
2: growing up. You know this, but I was a cheerleader growing up, both competitive and just game day. And, I grew up in Northern California, and so a lot of times we would do our competitions at either Disneyland or Six Flags in the Bay Area. And that was kind of wild because the mat that we would perform on in the stage, it was on like a pond at Six Flags. So a little creepy If you jumped a little too high, you might have gone in the water. Thankfully, that didn't happen to me. But
1: Clay, Vinny, did you hear that low key flex? As you know, as a cheerleader, competitive, which basically means I have a room full of awards,
3: star attraction at Six Flags.
1: Awesome. Yeah. we weren't asked to just do auditoriums. We went to Disneyland.
3: Yeah,
1: we went to Six Flags. Maybe you heard of it. Alex Eshelman with us.
3: Here. That's awesome, Alex.
1: That's great stuff. Alex, we are not silly. We are very serious journalists.
3: Yes, very serious.
2: No, that's right. That's true too. You can be both.
1: And let's get serious though. Let's talk about Sunday. And you know, we've been asking our audience, our listeners, expectations, right? And how wildly different maybe some of their expectations are heading into week three than they were even in the preseason. But to think about how the Raiders have done what they've done without their best offensive weapon in Brock Bowers, we'll wait till it's official, but seems like he's trending in the right direction. What is your expectation with 89 on the field, the result, and how this offense looks either differently or elevated against the Saints?
2: Elevated, dangerous. Those are just the words that come to mind when I think of the upcoming matchup against the Saints on the road if the Raiders have Brock Bowers back. But you know what? I think the biggest, I don't know if sigh of relief is the right phrase, but it's kind of a sigh of relief that they've been able to go 2-0 without him because, of course, we've been able to see the depth and we've been able to see Michael Mayer step up. We've been able to see the way that the offense is able to operate without him. And, you know, going into the season, I think there were a lot of questions behind who those offensive weapons were going to be aside from Brock Bowers and Ashton Jeanty. Of course, we've seen Ashton Jeanty have a great second game, I should say. But, you know, being able to see Mike Washington Jr. step up, Cody White was able to talk to him in the locker room. And it was fun kind of hearing his relationship with Kirk Cousins. And it goes back to Michigan State and what those two embody, being a former Spartan. And so it's been a big win, I think, to see that there are other offensive weapons aside from Bowers and that there's depth there in multiple positions on the offense.
4: Alex, the Raiders have not had to play from behind yet, which is a good thing. Obviously, that's right. That's a positive. But somewhere along the line, they're eventually going to have to, take care of business in that regard or deal with that scenario. And that could happen on Sunday, and we know that New Orleans can get really loud and really boisterous. How curious are you about that factor and that kind of a scenario maybe hitting the Raiders maybe early on in that game?
2: Yeah, and it's, I mean, no doubt, Benny. Like, this is of course, going to be their biggest test within these first three games. And it's kind of time for that, right? I think Raider Nation is very hyped up. I mean, the key phrase has been cautiously optimistic all year long. And now they're 2-0, and there's a lot to be excited about. But, you know, on the contrary, a good amount of people are saying, well, they haven't faced a legitimate team yet, per se. And I think, to your point, yeah, the Superdome is iconic. I mean, that, talk about next to Raider Nation, that fan base is as unique as it comes, and they are as loud as can be. And, you know, I was talking with some good friends at another station there in town. Fletcher Mackles, been there for quite a long time and does a great job with the Saints coverage there, and I was kind of talking with him this week about some things, you know, to look out for, and as we know, you know, the Saints team, they're resilient. They've come back from being down in both of their games, and so it's going to be really important for the Raiders to kind of show that resiliency as well and start fast.
3: We heard Kirk Cousins on the way back, Alex. How important is it for the Raiders offense, especially now, to have a veteran quarterback with experience and how to deal with a hostile environment? And what have you noticed throughout, you know, this early part of the season of the way he's been able to lead this offense in ways we weren't really sure if he could?
2: Well, I think the opening quote that you guys played right before bringing me onto the show with Kirk just saying that you have to trust your own process. I think that was a perfect quote to choose there, because that really is who he is. He dances to the beat of his own drum. He's not he doesn't get shaken up or question himself or question his process, and he knows it's unique. But you can tell that he's very sure of himself. He's very confident in himself, both on and off the field. And I think, you know, anybody, whether it's football or whatever career you're in, you know, people follow those kind of leaders because they're not cocky. They're just confident and sure of who they are and sure of their process. And I think one thing that was fun too, and I know you guys were there and heard it, but I was able to ask him about the way that he celebrates with his O-linemen, and his response was funny. He just said, you know, that's a story. There's an inside joke there. That's a story for another time, but they don't even let me celebrate with anyone else. And I think, you know, that's, it's just the way, I love that video, seeing that video come out after the week 2 win, and the different ways that he, you know, celebrates with Tyler and Colton and JPJ. And, he's a selfless person and he's a confident person. And I think, you know, what's not to buy in there.
1: It's KTMV's Alex Eschman joining us here on the Morning Tailgate, Raider Nation Radio 920. So as we look ahead to Sunday and as we look ahead to Monday, what is the matchup? What is the chess game that we're going to be talking about on Monday that's going to decide this game, either win or loss for the Raiders?
2: I sound repetitive, but line play. Mm. Line play. I said it last week. I'm going to say it again this week. I truly think that is the story of, I mean, we can talk about the quarterback. We can talk about, you know, the offensive stars. We can talk about Max Crosby and the defensive stars. Shout out Hezekiah Mathis. I mean, the way that he was able to step up in week 2, there's a lot of weapons that we can go with, but I know this is the least sexy answer, but it is both the offensive line play and the defensive line play. We've been able to see drastic improvements up front on both sides, and this is going to be their biggest test yet.
4: All right, so who is the player, two players that we're going to be talking about for good reasons on Sunday when it relates to the Raiders?
2: Ooh, that's a good question. Well, I think offensively, it's kind of easy, and I think that, are we talking about line play here, Vinny?
4: Whatever.
2: Or just
4: whatever.
2: In general?
4: Yeah, in general.
2: Okay, in general. I think I'm just going to stick, okay. Well, I'm going to go defensively. It's kind of in some ways basic, but Max Crosby. I just think that these are the, I think Max Crosby, this is a moment, like I said, biggest test yet. And I think that, you know, he thrives in places like a Superdome. So I'm excited to see how he's able to lead the defense. And then offensively, why would we not go with Jack Besh? I mean, the storyline with him returning to the Superdome, is obviously filled with a lot of mixed emotions for him and his family. And, you know, that just talk about a guy, like I was explaining Kirk Cousins, his humility, his confidence. Jack is as good of a person as it gets. And what he's went through the last couple of years is unimaginable. So I truly hope, and I would, whether you're a Saints fan, whether you're a Raiders fan, I would hope that everybody is talking about Jack Besh's incredible performance on Sunday.
3: What did you make of Clint Kubiak, Andrew Giannoco, even Rob Leonard to a certain extent this week? Everyone's been, nobody's really like absorbing and ingesting a 2-0 record right now, and it doesn't seem like they're overlooking anybody. What do you think about the mindset that they have? And it seems like it's pervaded into the locker room with the players of like, this is still business. We still have a lot ahead of us.
2: It sounds so cheesy, but I just, we've said it year after year, you know, this year feels different, but this year really feels different. It just feels different. And I think it's because they have the right, you know, they've got the right fit and the right group of people that is taking on rebuilding this, you know, historic franchise in the right way. They're humble and they're confident and they're sure of it. Again, what Kirk Cousins said is trusting his own process. That is the same when you talk to Clint Kubiak and Andrew Giannoco and Robbie Leonard, and they're sure of who they are, and that, and they're all bought into that together, and you can just feel that every single day. Wouldn't you guys agree?
5: Absolutely. Mm-hmm. Absolutely.
4: Sure.
5: Alex, there's never seems to be enough time. We went off the rails.
2: My favorite gang.
5: We went off the rails.
4: Let's
5: I started
4: sure
5: with the roller
4: rails
5: coaster.
4: Rails aren't roller coaster rails.
5: Eventually. Yeah, I started with a roller coaster. I got excited.
2: Are you guys roller coaster people? I didn't get to hear your guys' answers.
4: I used to be.
5: What happened, Vinny? Let's unpack that.
4: You get older, and you're just like, what am I doing flipping around? Where's
2: Vinny,
4: the bar?
2: Age is but a number.
4: Take me to the bar.
2: Come on, you can still have fun on a roller coaster.
5: You're
2: not that old.
5: You know, people always, not always, but people have asked me, like, when have you felt older? Like, when have you felt like you've become, and I feel like a little kid always, by the way, I talk, act, all that stuff. But yeah. there was one moment with my kids at Legoland. I went on a roller coaster, and I go, I think I'm old now because I was terrified.
3: Is it because we have more to lose now that we're older?
5: I guess I was absolutely terrified for them, for me, for my future. I digress. We'll continue the therapy session next week, Alex. We appreciate you. Thanks for joining us here on the Morning Tailgate, Raider Nation Radio 920.
2: Always appreciate it, guys. Have a great weekend.
5: You
2: we'll talk
5: well.
2: Next week.
3: Thanks,
5: you
3: Alex.
5: As well. Boy, that really opened up a wound.
3: Yeah.
5: Sorry about that.
3: Well,
5: I went to a dark place just then.
3: You exposed yourself is what you did.
5: I
3: the vulnerabilities. I had a similar situation. I was at like a little like a pumpkin patch.
5: Oh, no.
3: And there was a Ferris wheel recently, yeah. Like in a hospital parking lot. There's babies and goats and everything is nice and safe. And that thing was swinging around with just Jackson and I was holding on for dear life. And that was only like 10 years ago. And that's when I realized I can't do this anymore.
5: Yeah, that sounds terrifying.
3: Yeah.
5: All right. I don't know how to pivot off that, but we're going to get back to more football talk. We're going to hear from Andrew Giannoco. Coming up here on the Morning Tailgate, Raider Nation Radio 920.
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5: Two tight ends stacked right with Besh to the right side of them. 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It is a play fake with a blitz. 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
7: Jason Horwitz, Kirk Morrison on the call, Raider Nation Radio 920. Welcome back inside the morning tailgate. I want to continue to get your thoughts, predictions, expectations for Sunday, Raiders Saints week 3. Coming up at the top of the hour, hour number 3 here on the morning tailgate, we have our Paul Padilaw Pick'em contest. $200 on the line. If you are caller number 9, then you will have the chance to choose 3 games of our choosing. All you got to do is pick the winner. See what happens on Sunday. Just like that. You can make a cool 200, Clay.
8: Woo!
7: Easy. Just like that.
8: Thanks, Paul Padilaw.
7: So that's coming up in hour number 3. So make sure once we hit the break, you are lucky caller number 9, 702-365-9200. Yeah. No luck necessary right now for the Raiders offense, as they have been, you know, being able to do what they want to do when they want to do it. Kirk Cousins leads the league with touchdown passes. Ashton Jeanty may not have had the week that they had, but the Raiders being able to run the ball is still something they feel very confident in. Andrew Janoco, Raiders offensive coordinator, met with the media before practice on Thursday to talk about where the offense is at and where it's going in New Orleans.
9: We talked about the importance of sticking with the running game, even when it's not working the way you want to help. Just how vital is that?
10: Well, we're always looking to strike a good balance, you know, with the run, with the pass, you know, doing what we do best, you know, wherever we can stay ahead of the sticks and just, you know, and progressing, getting better at the run game, getting better at the pass game, and then, you know, whatever, you know, trying to strike a great balance in between the two to make us the most multifaceted.
11: You look at a player like Trey Tucker, what do you believe is the facet of his game that helps you out the most when you're game planning?
10: You know, Trey's different ways and run in the past. He's just somebody that can afford to continue to improve as a receiver to help our offense.
12: Trey, you guys might have a couple deep balls in the game Sunday. What does that do for the rest of the offense in terms of opening things up for the team?
10: You know, I mean, anytime you can create explosives, you stay ahead of the sticks, and that's something that, you know, that's something that helps us out, that we can go down, we can throw the ball down the field and create big plays that gets us closer to the end zone, so score more points.
13: How have you seen Ashton really attack practice this week after a game that wasn't really up to his standard?
10: I think Ashton's a true pro. He comes in every day to work, whether it's, you know, whether he has a bunch of yards or he has few yards, you know, whether he has catches in the air, you know, touches on the ground. I just see a guy comes in ready to work. He's a real pro. He wants to get better each and every day, asks great questions in the meetings, and just really attacks each day, you know, good, bad, indifferent, just a guy that comes into work every day.
14: You spent some time in New Orleans. What do you remember of playing in the Superdome in that environment there?
10: It's a great environment. It's a very passionate crowd. It's something, you know, it's something that a football fan in general, you know, you look forward to being a part of something like that. I've been on both sides of it, being part of the home team, being part of the visiting team. So it's a great environment, something that, you know, we're excited to go attack.
13: With the early start, how have you seen Fernando really take the time to develop and learn the aspects of a game?
10: Fernando is just he just wants to come in, do his job, work, learn from the guys around him, learn from some of the veterans. Coach Sully and he spend a ridiculous amount of time together just talking about the details, how he's growing, setting him on the right track, and being ready when his number's called.
7: Raiders offensive coordinator Andrew Janoco talking about that offense, confidence in Ashton Jeanty getting back on track, and just confidence in the offense in totality. A really good sign. And again, a lot of reason to be confident. Raiders are putting a lot of good tape out there, but that means a lot of good tape for the opposing defenses to see how's that matchup going to look and what is expected to be an absolute dogfight down in New Orleans. The Paul Paddle Law Pick'em contest is next here on the Morning Tailgate. It's Raider Nation Radio 920.

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2: In Al Davis' first year as head coach and general manager, the Raiders set the modern record for the biggest one-season turnaround, going from 1-13 in 1962 to 10-4 in Davis' first year at the helm. 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
8: It's hour number three here on the morning tailgate, Raider Nation Radio 920, the flagship for the silver and black. Vince Sapienza, Vinny Bonsignor, Clay Baker coming alive from Las Vegas to Louisiana. The Raiders, Saints, week three, Superdome. Be there, be square. Can the Raiders get to 3-0? What are your predictions? What are your expectations? How do they do it? What has to happen? Is Broctimus Prime back? Is he going to look like 89? These are the questions we wait and see.
9: He's a football robot from heaven.
8: There he is. Is he going to ascend down on the Saints?
9: Boom!
8: Chris Thomas, Super Bowl champion, will be joining us here in about 10 minutes or so. But right now, it is time for a contest of sorts. Brought to you by Paul Padilla. Not about the injury, it's about the recovery. We did not get a week one winner, even though it was in week two. Can't do that. I'll confuse myself. Last week, we did not get a winner. Cannot do that.
10: Thank you.
8: Did not get a winner, which means the money rolls over. So from 100, we go to 200. We have our lucky listener. All they have to do is choose a winner from the games the three of us have selected. We will give our choice on who we believe will win the game. You could side with us. You could go against us. It's whatever you want. It's whatever you think will get you $200. $200.
10: Just winners. No point spreads. No totals. Just winners.
8: That's it. Vinny, you have the home field advantage on the road. You get to go first, good sir.
11: Yeah, I'm going to Denver, the Mile High City, on Sunday night. It is the Rams against the Denver Broncos, and I got to say, I'm taking the Broncos in this game. I'm going to go against the grain a little bit. Still don't know if the Rams are back on track, and it's going to be a crazy atmosphere there in Denver as well. They got a great defense. I think they're going to make life difficult for Matthew Stafford and the Rams offense, and I think the Denver offense is going to do just enough to win that football game.
10: Ooh, all
8: Sunday
10: right.
8: Sunday night football matchup, prime time.
10: Prime time.
8: Vinny goes with Denver.

0: play?
1: Well, I'm going to go to Cincinnati at Pittsburgh. The Bengals coming off a big win in Houston, 20-6. It's not the fact that they won, it's just the way that they won. And it's not all Burrow to Chase. There was a lot of big plays that were happening underneath, including great returns from special teams from this guy. Dante Myers, fantastic stuff from him. And it just seems like this is more of a play against Pittsburgh than anything. It was regardless of who Pittsburgh is going to play, I'm going against them. Aaron Rodgers has yet to complete a pass that is single, deep, or explosive downfield, which means a pass of 20 yards or more. He has not yet done that this year. And either way, he's still throwing under 60%. I feel like this is a part of when you got 1 foot out the door, you're on a decline. Mm. And it's Bengals to go into Pittsburgh and win.
0: Whoa. All right.
1: All right. So, Cincy, Pittsburgh, that's my game. What say you, senor?
0: Yeah. So, you remember a few weeks ago, the Raiders went down to Houston, had a joint practice, and it was ugly. It did not look good in the Raiders' favor. Houston looked like the team everybody was talking about in the offseason. Is this the greatest defense we've seen in a decade?
2: Woo!
0: Well, they're 0-2. And they take on a division foe in Indy that is also 0-2. Somebody's got to get their first win of the week.
2: I love it.
0: This is at Indianapolis. Lucas Oil. So I'm going to go with Houston, Texans.
2: Yes. I love this. This is good
0: no
2: science.
0: No way. D'Amico Ryans goes 0-3. No way. Give me Houston. So there it is. Denver, Cincinnati, and Houston. Those are the three picks from the morning tailgate. But Clay, who has final say?
1: Ladies and gentlemen from Las Vegas, it's Raider 66, who was caller number 9. Congratulations, 66.
0: Now, how did that happen?
2: For your moment of glory.
0: How did that happen?
3: Hey, there's plenty of times I was number 3 and number 8.
1: Yeah, right on. It's a numbers game.
3: Exactly, it's a numbers game. I feel like I'm on the roulette table. Man, you know, it seems so easy to pick these games because there's no point spread. I got to just pick the winner. But, you know, if you guys had done the Packer-Atlanta game from last night, I would have taken the Packers.
1: Mm.
3: So this league is so straight. I mean, Atlanta hadn't gotten to the red zone in 2 games. Come on. Now they scored 30 points. But, yeah, I am going to go against Vinny.
0: Whoa.
3: I think that the Rams will finally straighten things out and get the ball going. Plus, I'm not good at this game because a lot of times I vote with my heart, not my head.
1: That's all
3: right. Because I don't want to go with Denver. So I go with the Rams. And then what was your game, Clay?
1: It was Bengals at Steelers.
3: Yeah. Yeah, I think the Bengals, their defense looks better. So I'm going with the Bengals. I think, I think Rodgers is done. So he's looking for the retirement. And then, Vince, was your game at Lucas Oil?
0: Yep, Houston at Indianapolis.
3: Yeah, yeah. And, you know, last year the problem was CJ. You know, he was he's throwing the ball really well. So I think that defense is finally going to play like we all expected to play. And I'm with you. I'm going with the Houston Texans.
1: All right. All road teams, Rams, Texans, Cincinnati, Bengals. Is that your final answer, 66?
3: I didn't know they were all road teams. That is my final answer, yes.
1: All right. Good luck to you. Thanks for playing the Paul Padilla Pick'em.
3: Oh, hey.
1: Yes.
3: Plus, it's a carryover thing. Now, we need to talk to Paul Padilla. I believe last year, we ended with $1,000 on the table. Nobody won the last 10 weeks.
1: Oh, we threw a big party, and you weren't there. We had this huge party for you.
0: We had lobster.
1: And you needed to come back. Well, good luck. You can spend the money freely.
3: Cause.
1: Yeah.
3: At least it went to a good cause.
1: Thank you, my friend.
3: Thank you, guys.
1: All right.
0: Raiders 66. That is the Pick'em contest brought to you by Paul Padilla. Not about the injury, about the recovery. Good luck, 66. Yeah. And just know all like of picks. Raider Nation will be cheering against you so that the money can roll over and they'll have a shot next week.
1: That's true Raider Nation. Rams, Broncos, he's like, there's no way I could take Broncos. But it's $200. Nah. Gotta go Rams. Good man.
0: Yeah. Good man. Chris Thomas, Super Bowl champion, will be joining us here in a few minutes. Let's get to some texts if we can. 702-365-9200. Dame wanted us to know that he is definitely retired from roller coasters years ago. He is at the bottom holding jackets and hats and eating churros.
1: It's good to know the limitations.
0: Siebert says, Kirk Cousins, I'm your boogeyman. Feels good to be relevant.
1: Oh. KC and the Sunshine Band.
0: Yeah, there it is, KC.
1: Oh, we'll come back with that. I love that song.
0: Let's see. James says, to me, the key is our D-line. If we're able to keep pressure on this kid, that'll cause turnovers. They have two good receivers, and we will have our hands full if he has time. So we need Max to have Max legendary game. Raiders 31-16. Okay. Yeah, I'm really curious about that matchup in particular. I know I asked Alex, like, what is the matchup you're looking at? And she said line. I think she was referring to the offensive line,
1: mm-hmm.
0: right? I really look at that defensive line against the New Orleans Saints offensive line, Vinny. You know, them losing Kelvin Banks Jr. is a massive, massive loss. And talking to Ross Jackson of Locked On Saints yesterday, he doesn't have a, you know, skin in the game in terms of that or a horse in the race, but he goes, it's a concern. It is a high level concern. You pair that with the fact that Travis Achane is once again 2 days in a row limited participant in practice because of a hamstring injury, a run game that was already struggling out of the gate 2 weeks into the season. You lose your best offensive lineman. Feels like that can really be a positive for the Raiders. That can really be a matchup that they can take advantage of and maybe turn the game.
4: Yeah, for sure. I am always of the belief, you know, always be worried about a wounded animal. They're going to fight even harder a lot of times. So whoever the Saints line up out there, I totally understand where you're coming from. And maybe so, but there's a lot of good players in the NFL, guys that we don't even know their names sometimes because they're backups. But how many times have we seen that one, Vince, where the backup comes in and burns 185 on somebody, right? Who knew Cody White last week, right? You know, a guy that was on a practice squad and ends up scoring a couple of touchdowns. So we got to be careful with that. And this is about more, and we keep talking about this too. And it always is, really, when you think about it. It's about you. It's about the Raiders. And it's about the Raiders playing the kind of games that they've played so far, improving in some areas, tightening up some other areas, you know, building off of some of the things that they've already done. In some cases, just do exactly what you've been doing, and that'll be enough. So, you look at all of those things, and I've been hearing Snake Man and everybody else, we've got the edge here, we got the edge there. But even, I think it was Snake, bottom line, you know, it's going to come down. Don't fumble the ball, don't throw the interception, score in the red zone, be good on third downs. And really that's what it's going to come down to. I think more than anything for me, it's how they manage the environment. If they can get over that little obstacle, because it's going to hit them like a ton of bricks from the get-go. And I've seen, you know, remember not the last time the Raiders were here, but a couple of years ago before that, where they didn't even get past the 50-yard line. And that wasn't mm-hmm. even a great, you know, Saints team by any stretch of the imagination. They just got waylaid, and they just did not handle the emotions well and the environment well, and that started that little 2 week New Orleans and then Jacksonville, the lost 2 weeks in Raiders history where they just got, you know, beat by two teams back to back in games that they thought they were going to win, Vince. They thought they were going to win those two games, and look what happened. They came back 0-2. So I don't care who the Saints put out there. The Raiders got to be on their P's and Q's.
0: No doubt. No doubt about it. We are getting closer to kickoff, but we can't get to kickoff without bringing in a Super Bowl champion, a man who has played at the highest level, a life coach,
5: Chris Thomas.
0: I mean, I don't even know where to start with the resume, to be honest with you. I mean, when you start a Super Bowl champion,
5: Chris Thomas.
0: Where do you go? I think you only can top it by being a great human being.
5: Chris Thomas.
0: Great dad.
5: Chris Thomas.
0: Friend.
5: Chris Thomas.
0: Did we think about that?
1: There wasn't a hesitation.
0: There was hesitation on friend.
1: No.
0: Chris Thomas with us back here Chris on the morning tailgate, Raider Nation Radio 920. CT, just so you know, Clay had the hesitation on that one. Good morning.
6: Dude, why are we hiccuping on that? Like, are you kidding me right now?
1: I don't know. Even the machine's against me this morning. Sorry about that, CT. Welcome back to the show.
6: How's it, brothers? Y'all doing good?
0: Very well. CT, I want to dive right into this matchup because, you know, narratives change on a week-to-week basis in the National Football League. You know that better than anybody. And I think, you know, regardless of what everyone's previous thoughts were of what this game was going to be like, what the talking points were going to be, here we are, the Raiders now 2-0, the Saints looking like a much better team than they should have, you know, just a play here, play there, away from being 2-0 themselves going into their home opener. I ask you, what's the bigger surprise? The Raiders having a chance to go 3-0 or the Saints knocking off a 2-0 Raiders team?
6: Well, I would have to tell you that it's probably the Raiders having a chance to go 3-0. I don't know the stats on when the last time was that happened, but it's probably been a minute since they've been 3-0. So I think that's probably going to be the bigger surprise. That being said, it's completely feasible that the Raiders go in there and they can execute, you know, enough that they can get themselves to a, you know, another win, but they're going to have to clean some things up. I mean, as great as it was to secure that win against the Chargers, I mean, the Chargers played a really sloppy game. They were in it considering how many bad plays they had, penalties, you know, the ball hitting the guy in the leg when they're trying to snap it to the quarterback, you know, turnovers. They didn't play a very clean game and they yet were still in it pretty deep into the game. So the Raiders got to clean some things up. The Saints are coming off of having a really good run game against the Dallas Cowboys. I think they had almost 170 yards rushing, averaged 5, you know, yards a pop. That's huge. Meanwhile, you know, the Raiders run defense wasn't the best, gave up 4 yards a carry. Can't survive like that. And on the flip side, you're not going to win too many games when you're averaging 2 yards a carry, you know, offensively. So it was kind of like, you know, symbolic of kind of the stuff that was going on last year. It wasn't a very clean running game for the Raiders, and I think that they're going to have to be way more efficient in that regard against the Saints. But they can't, you know, listen, I don't think the Saints have a great quarterback or, you know, managing that team. They need to find a way to put pressure on their quarterback. They need to find a way to force mistakes. You know, I think that the Saints are very keen on keeping it simple for their quarterbacks and not asking them to do too much, which is why you can't let their run game be as effective as it was against the Cowboys, right? Because that plays right into, I think, exactly what, you know, Kellen Moore wants to do offensively. If they can run the ball, they're going to run it a lot because they don't want the quarterback having to, you know, go win games for them. So I think it's going to be important that they absolutely have a much better run game against the Saints. It's important that they're going to be able to have a much better run defense against the Saints. I did love, and we talked about it the week before, I did love the fact that I think, CB, you asked me about the deep ball and going over the top, and my response was, you know, I think Kirk Cousins is smart enough to know not to force the deep ball, to take what they give you, and he took what they gave him. You know, this is the first time I can recall in a long time seeing the Raiders go over the top. It's kind of what I expected out of Trey Tucker last year, but he just wasn't utilized that way for whatever reason. And so, you know, if Trey Tucker can be that kind of a player, which I fully think that Trey Tucker could be that player every week with his speed and his quickness, he can be dynamic and he can really threaten defenses in a number of different ways, as he showed. Intermediate passing game, going over the top, the short game. If he can be that guy, it really adds a whole other element that I don't think the Raiders have had for quite some time. And I think Kirk Cousins, you know, again, will be smart about when he goes over the top and when he doesn't. But Trey made some huge plays. I love the fact that, you know, the Raiders were spreading the ball around. They're going to have to do that again against the Saints. I love the trick play when they did the pass back to the quarterback. That was a huge pass play in that game. They're just going to have to play really clean, I think, and make the Saints have to make mistakes and, you know, capitalize on the opportunities like some of what they did. I love them going for it on fourth down, but when you're going for it on fourth down, you know, it's a killer when you don't convert because you're giving up points like they did going into the end zone in the first quarter. I love the aggressiveness, but you can't walk away without points. You do that against really good teams in the NFL, you know, then you're going to find yourself, you know, more on the losing side than the winning side. So it's definitely a game that's theirs to be taken, but they got to clean up some things for sure.
4: Chris, you know, we've talked with you many times over the years on this show, and maybe the Raiders were 0-2 or 1-1 or 1-4 or whatever the case might be, and how do you pick up the pieces? How do you stay with it? How do you stick with it? How do you not jump ship? All of those types of things. We've had those conversations. Well, we're having a different conversation now, and it's how do you deal with success? That's something that the Raiders haven't had a whole lot of experience doing, unfortunately, but here they are, 2-0 and going on the road. Take us into a locker room, especially going from a locker room that maybe wasn't so good and losing for the last couple of years. All of a sudden you're 2-0 and everyone's feeling good. And then also the responsibility that you guys feel in that situation of being able to just kind of bottle this thing up and not lose it.
6: Yeah, well, you know, winning can be very contagious, right? And when you haven't had too many win streaks, you forget what it feels like. But when you have win streaks, it feels amazing and you want to continue that. So I have no doubt that every ounce of motivation that they need to go out and play as cleanly and as well as they can is there because they haven't been in this situation. I think what the last time they were 2-0 was 4 years ago. So it's been some time and there's a lot of incentive here. I know that they're not looking at it, but statistics tell you that if you go 3-0 in the NFL, you have an 86% chance of making the playoffs. Like, you know, that would be incredible. You're not thinking about that clearly right now, but going 3-0 is a big deal. And again, they haven't been in this situation for a long time, but more than that, they've expected to be in this situation. They've been working to be in this situation. They've tried to create a culture to be in a situation like this where they start 2-0 and they create this momentum that changes, you know, the way the franchise pursues success and achieves success. They've been working on that. They just haven't gotten it right. And so the fact that, you know, all that work is sort of, you know, coming to fruition right now, I think a lot of guys like Max Crosby, they're sitting there going like, this is what we've been expecting. We just haven't been able to achieve it. So like, we're not surprised, but what is it going to take to keep this going, to your point? And I think the way every guy is playing right now, they're playing with a lot of energy, a lot of intensity, I think a lot of confidence. They just need to keep that going, but all that doesn't matter if you don't clean up the game. Again, they got to find ways to clean up some of the things that weren't very good against the Chargers. You know, even in the fourth quarter, you know, they had some moments that weren't great, that you need to clean up. You know, you can't have pass interference late in the game, you know, to let people convert fourth downs or third downs. I'm sorry. You can't have too many men on the field that lets a team convert a third down. You know, Ashton Gentry's got to clean up those drops because they're going to want to use him in the passing game. Clearly, they're trying to. And I think that's so smart of a Clint Kubiak. But, you know, he had three drops, and that's three too many. You know, you might not expect a running back to catch every ball. But when you're going to be asked to be part of the offense the way he is going to be asked, it's important that he have a chance to be successful to keep drives alive, not just in running the ball, but in catching the ball. So I just think that they're all motivated by the fact that this is a success that I think that they've expected to achieve that they haven't. So now that it's here, I don't think it's surprising, but trust me, they don't want to lose it. Like there's no greater motivation than like, we don't want to lose this because this is what we were working for years, haven't found it. And now it's here. Like we're going to do whatever it takes to keep it going.
7: Over the years, you would play on the road, Chris, and you would be in hostile environments, extremely loud crowds. The Saints provide that for the Raiders. How do you think Kubiak and Cousins will maneuver around that?
6: Well, I think both of them have enough experience that I don't think it's going to be much of an issue, right? And, you know, I'm not sure how hostile, you know, New Orleans is going to be. I mean, granted, they're 1-1, but they're not lighting the world on fire. They really haven't lit the world on fire in the most recent season. So, you know, they haven't given their fans a ton to cheer about. But clearly they had a really big win against the Dallas Cowboys, so I'm sure there's going to be a lot of energy around that. But listen, they spent a lot of time preparing for the noise and practices. If ever you think that you're going into a really hostile environment where you're playing in front of the Chiefs fans and the decibel level's 100, you know, you're going to prepare for that in practice with the speakers coming out and everything else, and being able to, you know, still orchestrate your offense and defensive calls in spite of all that noise. So, you know, I don't think it'll be too big of an issue. I think, again, Kirk Cousins, very seasoned, Clint Kubiak, you know, I think understands fully how to navigate it. You know, I think he's got such a great perspective because he came from a place that might be, you know, have the most ruckus, you know, in Seattle with the 12th man. You know what I mean? So
1: right.
6: I think he offers, or he comes from a place that offers a really different perspective for him to understand, I think, how to navigate it, because he's heard it over and over again. So he's probably put himself in that situation. Like, if I was on the other side, like, how would I have to navigate this 12th man environment? So I'm sure he's thought about that a lot. But yeah, I don't expect it to be an issue. I think the quickest way, or the best way, to make sure that their fans can't get into the game is jump on them early, you know, jump on them early and create some turnovers and create a handful of three and outs and take the fans out of the game. And on the flip side of that, find a way to score early. You know, that's the quickest way to neutralize the fan base. So I think it's a great opportunity for the Raiders. And let's be real about it. You know, a win is a win, but, you know, they're not playing the top tier teams yet. They're about to. You know what I mean? They're going to get into a stretch of their season where they're going to have some really tough back-to-back games. And they really need to capitalize on these opportunities right here, because they're there for the taking.
0: CT, before we let you out, how does this one play out Sunday?
6: I expect the Raiders to go in there and win. I really do. I don't think playing on the road in New Orleans should be a threat. Again, I think that they need to neutralize the running game for the Saints so they can't rely heavily on that and make them have to win in the air. So if they can hold, I think, the Saints under 100 yards rushing, and they themselves can rush for over 100 yards, average, you know, 4 yards to carry, that's going to change the game for the Raiders offensively. I think if they can, you know, still take advantage of finding that one or two big play over the top, I think that's going to be huge. You know, that throw that Kurt missed to Malik Benson and in the fourth quarter, like, you got to have that. I mean, Kurt, I thought he played well, but you can't, you know, in a tight game and in a really, you know, tough game, you can't miss a throw like that. I mean, that's a 40-yard pass play, maybe a touchdown if he hits that. So, you know, the plays that got away from him, they're going to have to find a way to maximize those. They're going to have to clean up kind of, you know, the sloppiness in the fourth quarter. But I think if they can hold them under 100, get 100 in the run game themselves, I think that they're going to find success. So I expect them to come away with a win.
1: It's Chris Thomas here with us on Raider Nation Radio, the morning tailgate. You can follow Chris on Instagram. We highly encourage that. Chris47Thomas. You can get the links there to all his work, all the great work that he does with student athletes, amateur athletes. Chris47Thomas up on Instagram. It's a pleasure to have you on again, CT. Thanks again for your perspective.
6: All right, my brothers, go Raiders. I'll talk to you next week, hopefully.
1: All right, thank you.
0: Have a great weekend, CT. Really appreciate you. 702-365-9200. 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

0: Third and 11. Raiders in prevent. Herbert, seven-step drop. I'm throwing near side. Picked off!
1: Has he?
0: Kyle Madison's in midfield, still on his feet. Getting up at the 35-30 and shoved out of bounds.
1: What I just tell you?
0: His second pick of the day. The rookie out of Cal, and he is going to ice a Raiders victory here in L.A.
2: The Raiders hit the Chargers with a Hezzy in week two. Hezekiah Masses, AFC Defensive Player of the Week, Rookie of the Week. His defensive coordinator, Rob Leonard, asked what he thinks about the fifth round pick's play and what it means moving forward.
3: What are your impressions of Hezekiah Masses' performance against LA? You know, he steps in for Darian Porter and gets two picks and was named AFC Defensive Player of the Week.
4: I'm proud of him. You know, anybody that puts in the work, you're happy to see, you know, them get the fruits of their labor on game day. You know, my hope now is that he sticks to the same process and staying on him about what got him there in the first place, of just having a good day, having a good walkthrough, and so on and so forth.
3: Yeah, for Eric Stokes doesn't come up, like, it's not like the player that is always constantly making plays on the ball, but, like, when you watch the film, he's, like, finding, like, sticky coverage and mm-hmm. What can you say to that aspect of the game that, you know, might go unnoticed just because he's not getting the picks or the pass deflections?
4: Well, it goes noticed for me. It goes extremely noticed for me. He's a pro. He's a pro. He's developed tremendously as a leader. And his confidence, his energy, his experiences for that room are really important for this team.
5: Rob, speaking of Stokes, on the fumble that he caused near the end zone, the ball went forward.
4: Yeah.
5: They pulled the ball back. On the third and seven and the fourth, on that fumble, they moved the ball up. They gained 6 yards. Can you explain the rule on that?
4: No. I have nothing to do. I was just – not even afterwards. Not my business. What's the situation? What's the next call I got to make? That's really it with that.
5: Speaking of situation, how much of an emphasis do you place on situational football throughout the week to your players?
4: Very much. I want them to know – I want them to think like I think, them to have an anticipation of the situation and the call. You know, third and...
6: See, along with this team, to continue the performances that this defense has had.
4: I'm sorry?
6: How do you kind of preach consistency with this team? Like, how do you keep it going with the defense performances that they've had?
4: Just moment by moment. We just got done with the walkthrough. We're going to go. I'm going to see who's out there pre-practice, who's doing good in Indy, who's going to take it to 7-on-7, who's going to take it to team. How are we going to meet after practice? Just staying on them, of locked in, focus in the moment, be where your feet are. It's said a million different ways, but that's what we have to do. I haven't even, you know, I just, we're sticking to what we do. You know, we're sticking to what we do and focusing on the details of execution. Anytime you repeat doing something over and over, you can get good at it. Them understanding why. So we're able to adapt and teaching them football, not just calls. That's
3: all. How much has sticking to generating pressure, how much has N'Kobe Dean has helped with that, how you guys are able to attack the quarterback the way you've done in the last 2 games?
4: He's helped tremendously just as in the offseason as a leader. That's part of what he's been doing well. He's been doing a good job. Yeah, go ahead.
7: Have you seen Zeke Masses grow as a physical player since he's gotten here?
4: You know, I think the first phone call when we drafted him, I said, hey, we got to work on tackling. And he never forgets that. So, you know, we go to work in tackling in some of our individual periods. I like to take the DBs. And I mean, it's a mindset thing. There's technique involved, but he works his butt off. You know what I mean? So I'm proud of him.
8: What does it say to you when you tell a player something like that and they respond in that way?
4: You know, you say something like that, you know, they're not going to forget it, you know. So you plant the seed of them wanting to prove you wrong, or it kind of tells you a little bit about the person coming in. He's never forgot it. So every day he goes out there, I'm sure he has a little chip on his shoulder of me saying that. I don't want to speak for him, but it's something we've been intentional about. He's been really hard at working at it.
8: What have you seen from the Saints offense?
4: Explosive. I mean, you know, they have good players. I mean, Alvin Kamara, 12, 83. They're leading the league in passing yards. They're a really good football team, playing with a lot of confidence.
3: Tyler from a number standpoint, he's really good at, like, you know, when facing pressure, he's still putting up some pretty decent numbers. I was curious, when you're dealing with a quarterback that can kind of, like, stay in their pocket and still play, make plays, this might have a ton of heat on him. What kind of challenges does that present?
4: A lot, right? A lot. Anybody that can stand in there and take pressure and hurt you is painful. And anybody that, you know, you play coverage and run around, it's, I mean, he's a good player.
1: Back in training camp, you talked about the importance of takeaways. Now, 2 games into the season, both games, multiple takeaways are recorded. Without giving too much away, what's the mentality that goes into a defense that attacks the ball like yours does?
4: You get what you emphasize. You choose what to focus on. There's a million things in this profession in life taken away from the focus of it, taking away the ball. So it can't just be empty words. And I think these guys have taken it to heart, and be consistent with it will be the challenge. It's 2 games.
8: What does a Kellen Moore offense present? What kind of challenges does he bring as an offensive coach?
4: A lot. A lot. He's an experienced play caller. He's won a Super Bowl at Philly. I believe so, yeah. He won a Super Bowl at Philly. I mean, he's a really good play caller.
9: That's good.
7: What did you take away from Jermaine McCoy's first snaps out there on the field against the Chargers?
4: Again, I was happy for him to have the experience. I thought he did his job. Just wanted to be humble and keep working, and it's a good starting point.
2: So that's Raiders defensive coordinator Rob Leonard talking about the pride he has for Hezekiah Massis. And while, again, you know, as happy as he and everyone is, it's the start of things to come for the rookie DB and the entirety of that defense, Vinny.
10: Yeah, it's interesting hearing Rob talk right now. It's much more, how would we say, concise, I guess? A little bit, are you noticing that?
2: Yeah.
11: Close to the vest.
10: You know, I mean, I think maybe he's sort of taken on not that he personally has taken on the personality of Clint, but, you know, how he's kind of interacting right now, you know, just there's, it just feels different. Let's put it that way. But yeah, you know, all of those things, and he's getting a lot of praise himself, Rob Leonard. I think he's seen the roller coaster ride of the NFL. You don't get too high, you don't get too low, you don't rest on your laurels, you don't, you know, read all the great press clippings, because by Monday morning we may be having a different conversation. He knows that as well as anybody. But I think the point is that this defense has been really sound. He always talks about fundamentals, always talks about technique, has been driving that into these players, not just while he was the defensive line coach, but obviously now as a defensive coordinator. What I've liked about him is they did it a couple of different ways between Sunday's win against the Dolphins and then Sunday's win against the Chargers. There was a different game plan for both, but the execution in either was really high level, and that's what you want. You want, you know, whatever the coach is asking you to do, whatever the plan is for that particular opponent, and it changes from week to week. Yes, you have your core principles. Yes, you have, you know, what's at your heart, the heart of your matter. But you also have to, you know, orchestrate something that fits whoever you're playing as well. So what you do against the Dolphins might not work against the Saints, and vice versa. So the point is that whatever it is that he's drawn up so far through 2 weeks, they've done it at a really high level. And I love the turnovers as well. Johnny on the spot. And as we talked about earlier, that wasn't, you know, that fumble against the Chargers or by the Chargers, that wasn't, you know, somebody being loose with the football. There was a cause and effect on that play. It was a, you know, perfectly timed kind of a hit and all that jarred the football loose, and then the Raiders went and got it and turned it into a huge play.
11: It's also great to see how good the Raiders are getting off the field on third down. Right now it's like they're sixth in the league, you know, just under 30% of getting off the field on third down, which is kind of crazy because on a matchup notice, the Saints are also sixth in the league on offense on third down. They were 8 of 15 against the Ravens last week. So that's an interesting matchup to see. But the way Rob Leonard has been thriving in these first 2 games with his the execution of the defense, this could be an important matchup to see who can stay on the field the less, you know, and maybe which defense comes up big in this moment. And Rob Leonard certainly definitely has the ear of everyone on that D.
2: 702-365-9200 is the number. Let's get squeeze one more phone call in here on a Friday edition of the Morning Tailgate. Predictions, expectations. Dana in Boca Raton with us. Good morning.
12: Gentlemen, how are you?
11: Good morning, Dana.
2: Fantastic.
12: Got to tell you guys, man, you guys have the best show on radio, without a doubt. All the guests you have, the lineup every week, it's just fantastic. And with all the great content that we have, YouTube, podcasts, everything, it's the only thing that I'll listen to and sit through commercials. I'll tell you now.
13: We appreciate that. Thank you.
11: Thank you.
12: You guys are great. Yeah, I was thinking back, you know, back in March when Max got traded, and then we traded for Tron, and then we had the free agent haul, and I'm driving to work. I had something happen at the house, so I was driving in late, driving by the exact spot where I heard that Kobe died. And I remembered it, and I'm thinking of Max. I'm like, this shouldn't happen. This is like, you know, he's the Raiders' favorite son, the way Kobe was the Lakers' favorite son. And then you guys start talking about what would this team look like with Max, with all these free agents and the trade. Right. And I was thinking, man, maybe that trade's going to fall through. Lo and behold, now look where we are. This team's got me so excited. You know, Chris Tucker was talking about the wide receivers just a little bit ago, or Chris Thomas, excuse me. And yeah, everybody talks about how we have one of the worst wide receiver rooms. And I don't think that I think that Brock Bowers is really wide receiver one. And the contract for Michael Mayer shows that he's tight end one. But and I think the Trey Tucker, I remember last year you guys were talking about how great he looked in training camp. And if he hadn't have been a part of one of the worst offenses ever, he probably would have had a whole lot more than 660 yards last year, closer to 1,000. And we wouldn't be talking about him as a wide receiver three-ish guy, but a solid wide receiver two at the least. And I don't think we've seen the best out of Jalen Naylor yet. And I was wondering, you know, why didn't the Raiders draft an ex-wide receiver? Why didn't they go after one in free agency or waivers? And the more you look at it, Kubiak doesn't really use an ex-wide receiver the way that other teams do in this system, or these guys that run this type of system. And they really look for, you know, guys that are more in the blocking, which is why I sent that text a couple weeks ago about the hybrids. And look what happened last week with Tariq Young and Cody White. You know, you got these massive wide receivers that are digging in and at the defensive ends and climbing into the linebackers and safeties and nickels. And next thing you know, they're so tired of getting blocked that they're not seeing that corner route go wide open. And I expect to see more of that. And I think the Raiders are probably going to win by double digits again.
11: Okay. All right, Dana.
13: Great stuff, Dana. 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
13: It is the final sit-down here on the Morning Tailgate, Raider Nation Radio 920. Big thanks to KTNV's Alex Eshelman for joining us here on the program. Raider 66, not once but twice. Good luck in the Paul Padilla Pick'em contest. And our Super Bowl champion, Chris Thomas, here on a Friday edition of the Morning Tailgate. And as always, Raider Nation, your expectations, your predictions, your conversations, and the passion. We appreciate you. As always, I want to run through as many as I can on this text chain of predictions we have for our Raiders receipts. Clay,
11: all right,
13: Vinny.
11: Great. Yeah, yeah, yeah. Call them in. Let's go.
13: Hot Sauce Raider, 31-24 dominant road win for the Silver and Black, putting the league on notice. Have a great weekend, Nation. Go Raiders. Raider Ryan says 28-17 Raiders.
11: Awesome. Okay.
13: The running game gets going. Defense comes up with two turnovers. Kirk throws three TDs again. That was Raider Ryan. Funky Raiders says, prayers up to the entire O'Connell family. I predict the final score will be 31-17. Raiders, because of Bowers, our running game defense, most importantly, our coaching. Chris from New Jersey says, Brock Bowers opens up the offense and Genty gets back on track. I think the Raiders win the shootout, 30-24. We got some high scores in this. Is that just me?
11: Fans are loving the offense. This is good.
13: Jason, 24-21 Raiders. You know, Raider Jay in Monterey says, wise guys, smart Alex, esoteric folks, and people of that ilk, they think they're so clever. I see what you're doing there, Raider Jay in Monterey. I see what you're doing. Using all the words that confuse us. Raider Pete in San Diego, love the show. Good morning, guys. The Raiders will win on Sunday. Not to be too esoteric. What? Everyone's just got to use the word now? He says the Raiders are going to put a 40-burger on the Saints. Wee. Yup, 41-14. Life is good. Go Raiders. let's see. James, I told you said 31-16. That was his pick as well. Brian, if the Raiders win this game, we have to start talking about Kubiak as coach of the year. 3 games won last year, 3 to start off the season should be a consideration. Another stat, Mendoza hasn't lost since 2024.
11: Clint Kubiak is 14-1 on those odds on the global books.
13: Interesting.
11: Kellen Moore 5-1.
13: Vinny, some sage advice here from Stu. Get rid of the expectations and that roller coaster will not be as wild.
11: Yeah, ain't that the sad truth?
13: I'm gonna let that one marinate. I'm gonna take that one into the weekend. Vinny, have a great time in the Big Easy Superdome.
10: Thank you very much. Looking forward to it.
13: I hope they got some good food for you there.
10: Oh yeah. No doubt about it.
13: All right. For Vinny Bonsignor, Clay Baker, I'm Vince Sapienza. Thanks so much for joining us here on the Morning Tailgate Friday edition. Make sure you stay with the flagship of the Silver and Black, JT the Brick from 12 to 2. Unnecessary Roughness with Q Myers from 2 to 5. We hope you have a great day, a better weekend. Enjoy the game on Sunday. 1:25 kickoff here local time, 3:25 down in the Bayou. We will be talking to you here on a Monday edition of the Morning Tailgate. It's Raider Nation Radio 920.
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7: Point this season, dropping their first two games, kind of looking like the worst team in football. And then Michael Penix shows up, and immediately things start to look a lot better. Like, what a shock. And when we look at the way Penix played, it didn't start great. That interception early was bad. But then he goes 18 for 25, 256 yards. He throws a touchdown, quarterback rating of 101.4. He looked the part. Now, I don't know if this is a larger statement on how Michael Penix will play for the rest of his career, but he certainly looks like a capable starting quarterback in the NFL, worthy of seeing the development process work out. And the fact that he can stretch the field a little, you know, maybe you could say some of that is the Packers defense being so bad last night. But Michael Penix, I thought, met the moment. And he didn't look like a guy who's not ready to be a starter in the NFL. We've seen another quarterback from that same draft class, J.J. McCarthy, look like a guy who can't get it done. Mm-hmm. That's not what Penix is. And yeah. So Atlanta last night, 35-14, they get their first victory of the season. Michael Penix, I thought, looked okay.
8: Listen, the Packers, everything looked bad yesterday. And the Falcons, everything looked great yesterday. The Falcons blocked a field goal with 10 guys on the field. Like, that's
7: wild.
8: Like, you want to add insult to injury. Like, the Packers have to go back and watch that film today. They're in their special teams meeting and being like, how did this happen?
7: He just slid right through the line.
8: 10 guys on the field.
7: Not enough guys on the field, and boom, block.
8: And it still happened. But no, Penix had a great game, and Bijan Robinson had a tremendous game, 194 rushing yards, two touchdowns. He outrushed the entire Packers team by 177 yards. So going back to Penix, when Kevin Stefanski came over and took over this head coaching job in Atlanta, we always thought that this would kind of open up things for Michael Penix and or Tua, whoever won the job. And this was because Kevin Stefanski, I always thought, was a good offensive head coach, but was just given a raw deal. He had, what, 13 or 12 or 11, however many different stars. Ask the guy with the jersey, the names on the back of his jersey in Cleveland, the guy that has, like, the jersey that goes down to his knees with how many different starting quarterbacks the Browns have had during his time with the Cleveland Browns. And now that he has real weapons in Atlanta with Robinson and Drake London and all these guys that can do a ton of things to help out a quarterback, Kevin Stefanski can open up this offense. And you didn't see it with Cooper Rush. Obviously, you're not going to see it with Strand. You're not going to see it with Cooper Rush. And Tua, who was supposed to start the season and hurt his back with days before the season started, when he won the job by default because

0: Penix wasn't healthy enough to start the season, this is why you saw that Penix would have won the job regardless. Because Penix comes in, yes, he threw the interception on the first drive, that was bad. But after that, rebounds for the touchdown, 256 yards, the ability, because of the threat of his deep ball, Bijan Robinson is able to run as free as he wants to. And because he can run as much as he wants to, that frees up things for Penix to be able to throw to everybody. And the ability to use Bijan Robinson because he can catch. And like, he had two receptions for 19 yards. Like, he was great. Both guys were awesome. And I think that this is just the start. Yeah, the Packers defense is really bad because they don't have Micah Parsons. It's because they've got a bunch of other issues. But through one game, Penix just brought new life to this entire team that we haven't seen through the first two games with Cooper Rush, both on offense and on defense, who is getting after Jordan Love. They stopped, they held the Packers to 17 yards rushing. They basically stopped running the football, and they did everything. They stopped them on special teams. They did everything well, the Falcons did last night. And we went in thinking that this was going to be a bad game because we were looking at two teams, one of them that was, you know, 0-2 and one of them that should have been 0-2 but got a gift of a win because Aaron Glenn and the Jets can't manage a clock properly last week. And so now you've got a completely different team in the Falcons because their first two losses came early enough in the season and they're in the NFC South that it's early enough for them to rebound and still possibly win this division.
1: Yeah, for sure. And I think it also adds to the idea of football general conversation is, you know, when you have a young quarterback, there's hope. And I think that's what we see last night with the Falcons. They got the production, they won the game, and they look good doing so. But you're right. The first 2 weeks, when you're starting your third string guy, or like heading into week one, when you thought it would be Tagovailoa as the starter, it's like, oh, there's not really hope there. Like that kind of sucks. But if you get Michael Penix to stay healthy and to play, all of a sudden now those three straight games on national TV are intriguing because there's a young quarterback who's going to play and he looks pretty good.
0: Mm-hmm.
1: Like, okay, now I'm in. Now I'm okay watching the Falcons for the next 2 weeks on national TV after last night, right? Like the way they played last night with the stars that they have. Bijan Robinson, his ability to game break at any moment. Every single run, he has the ability to go to the house. I mean, Brian Robinson had 5 yards of carry last night.
0: Yeah.
1: So he was running the football well. Drake London is fantastic. Mm-hmm. 194 yards receiving, 9 receptions. So, like, the Falcons have stars on offense. You know, like, how about, you know, Kyle Pitts did nothing. We didn't even mention Kyle Pitts.
0: Yeah.
1: He did absolutely 1 reception, 5 yards.
0: Mm-hmm.
1: Nothing. Just an absolute nothing.
0: Basically a decoy yesterday.
1: That's what it seemed like. But the Falcons, okay, if that's how they're going to play this season, defense gets after it, Penix looks okay, you got the stars offensively, that's a watchable team.
0: Yeah.
1: And there's hope for Falcons fans with that. Now, the first 2 weeks, they looked terrible.
0: Mm-hmm.
1: But I also think, like, maybe we're not really... We were too hard on them at the start of the season because they were down to their third string quarterback. How many teams are going to look capable with their third string quarterback? Right? Like, we'll get an opportunity to see that on Monday night.
0: Yeah, maybe.
1: Sounds like in Chicago mm-hmm. that Case Keenum is expected to start. The update today out of Chicago is Tyson Bagent, the backup quarterback who's in concussion protocol. He wasn't in the building earlier in the week. Apparently he's in the building today. They'll release later how much work he'll do today. It sounds like Case Keenum will be the quarterback who's the third string and Caleb Williams won't be right yet. Point being,
0: yeah,
1: is if Chicago looks like a mess on Monday night, maybe we just say, hey, third string quarterback, it doesn't really matter. We'll judge them when they get Caleb Williams back.
0: Well, the difference is if you have a third string quarterback and you also have Bijan Robinson, like you're supposed to be able to do something.
1: You should.
0: Like he ran for 194 yards yesterday. Like you couldn't do anything the last two games on offense. Like we said, going into this game, their offense was the fifth worst in the history of DVOA. That goes back to 1977.
1: Yeah.
0: Fifth worst.
1: Yeah, it was. It wasn't the case last night.
0: In 50 years.
1: Was not the case last night.
0: Right? And so now if the Saints can take care of business against the Raiders this weekend, this sets up a great matchup for next week. And we were like, oh my God, we got to watch the Falcons for 3 straight games in primetime. Now we get to watch the Falcons.
1: Now we're cooking.
0: Now we're like, all right.
1: Now we're ready to go.
0: Saints, Falcons next week.
1: I'll watch
0: that. That's a matchup.
1: As we head into week 3 in the NFL, teams that start 3-0 have a 75% chance to make the playoffs, 50% chance to win the division, and about a 10% chance to win the Super Bowl. Teams that start 0-3 have a 2.9% chance to make the playoffs, a 1% chance to win their division, and no one has ever won the Super Bowl after starting a season 0-3. So who are the teams sitting at 2-0 with the chance to get the 3-0? Here are the teams: Buffalo, Cincinnati, Kansas City, Las Vegas, Philadelphia, Minnesota, Seattle, and San Francisco. If I told you today you had to pick the Super Bowl winner out of that group, the 2-0 teams, I think most of us would agree that that is something that could certainly take place.
0: Yeah.
1: You got Buffalo, Kansas City, Cincinnati, Seattle, San Francisco, Philly.
0: Mm-hmm.
1: Those are all Super Bowl contending teams.
0: Put some respect on the Raiders' name.
1: I mentioned Minnesota.
0: Come on.
1: The Raiders are not winning the Super Bowl.
0: They're 2-0.
1: I mentioned them. They're not 2-0. Winning the Super Bowl.
0: Put
1: right?
0: some respect on their name. They're 2-0.
1: If they win the Super Bowl, I'll buy you a salami sandwich.
0: I don't eat salami.
1: A little sandwich bet for you.
0: Okay. All right.
1: Sounds good.
0: All right. Salami sandwich bet.
1: So those are the teams at 2-0 with a chance to get to 3-0 this weekend. The 0-2 teams, right? Here are the 0-2 teams: Miami, Houston, Indy, Tennessee, LA Chargers, Washington, and Tampa. It's expected that Miami is 0-2.
0: Yeah.
1: I could see Tennessee.
0: Yeah.
1: The other teams on this list at 0-2, staring 0-3 right in the face, where you would have less than a 3% chance to make the playoffs: Houston, Indy, Chargers, Washington, Tampa Bay.
0: Mm-hmm.
1: All of them need a win here, because all of those teams were expected to be playoff contending teams this season.
0: Yeah, the problem with Houston is you don't want to have to go in next week and say, well, we did this last year, we can do it again.
1: Yeah.
0: You know, but it seems like Sunday for Houston and Indy is a loser leaves town. At both teams being 0-2. Yeah, well,
1: early too.
0: Both teams are 0-2. And if you had to, like, I know that you picked an early season surprise by Indy, but Houston's the better team.
1: Yeah.
0: Houston is the better team out of those two.
1: I would agree with that. I think that's the case.
0: But it's the NFL. Anything can happen. It is a home game for Indy. So I could absolutely see Indy winning that game. I think the more interesting one is Minnesota going to Tampa. Can Tampa survive and get a win at home against, I know Kyler, it's not his first start. He left his first start with a concussion. He's coming back from the concussion. Can they get a win against Minnesota?
1: And go back to that first half. When Kyler was in there, it looked messy.
0: It did, yeah.
1: It looked messy. And that was a part of, you know, he took that hit while he was scrambling out of the pocket.
0: Mm-hmm.
1: So, you know, if I sitting here today on a Friday, Football Friday, Westwood One Sports, Black and Abdallah, I feel like Tampa will respond.
0: I do too.
1: And they're not going to go to 0-3.
0: The other teams, I feel like it's start looking at Tankathon, buddy.
1: Yeah, I mean, Washington is definitely primed for that situation with Seattle coming to town. I think when you look at the Titans, have a good chance to win a game.
0: Yeah, the Titans do, but I also don't think we're looking at the Titans as a team to make the playoffs or...
1: But the point being is...
0: Because the problem with the Titans has been their defense.
1: Okay, of the teams that are 0-2, Miami, Houston, Indy, Tennessee, the Chargers, Washington, Tampa Bay,
0: mm-hmm.
1: who is the most likely team to win this weekend? I agree with you. It's probably Houston.
0: Yeah.
1: Because Houston and Indy play each other.
0: Mm-hmm.
1: Who would be second?
0: Tampa.
1: Like... Okay, Tampa, tough Minnesota game. Okay.
0: Mm-hmm.
1: Like Washington, we're not giving any respect to that. We think Seattle's going to win that game. The Chargers on the road at Buffalo.
0: No.
1: That doesn't seem likely.
0: No.
1: In Miami against Kansas City at home.
0: Get out of here.
1: So, I mean, it's...
0: Like something catastrophic would have to happen for one of those teams to win. Like a catastrophic
1: injury.
0: It is
1: the National Football League.
0: I understand that. I don't want to put that out into the world, but something catastrophic would have to happen to the other team for that to happen.
1: Well, what if, because a couple of these teams are at home. So it's the Commanders, it's the Buccaneers, it's the Dolphins. What if they just show up and have a great effort at home? Don't look at me. Don't look at me like that. What if the Commanders show up? Mariota, yeah, I don't know. That's going to be tough. It would have to be the Dolphins. If you wanted to find the surprise upset of the weekend, it would be Miami showing up at home. Mahomes is sweating in the heat, wilting in the heat.
0: You couldn't force me to watch that game if you were trying to Clockwork Orange me and pry my eyes open.
1: What part of the film are you talking about?
0: To the pry my eyes open part.
1: All right. Have you seen the whole film?
0: I've seen the movie.
1: Okay, all right. Easy there, pal.
0: I've seen the movie.
1: Roger's going to be in the chair next to you.
0: Easy.
1: I'm just saying.
0: I don't think either of those teams have a chance.
1: I don't think they have a chance either. I'm just saying, if you had to lay out the Dolphins have their starting quarterback. They're at home.
0: I get it, but this isn't.
1: It's a lot of points.
0: I get it. Everybody says this is the NFL. Anything can happen.
1: It is the NFL, and anything can happen.
0: It's also not college football, where it's like a raucous home environment.
1: You don't think the Hard Rock Stadium is going to be.
0: I don't.
1: Lit.
0: No.
1: On Sunday?
0: It's not. It's absolutely not. I don't think so. I think Kansas City's going to go in there and take care of business. It's not like this is, November and they're going in and it's going to be one of those like weird 92 degree afternoons where it's muggy and Kansas City is sweating bullets on the sideline because they're in this. No, it's going to be like 85. It's going to be like 84. It's fine.
1: Let's see. Sunday.
0: It's fine. I already looked. It's fine. Yeah.
1: High of 83.
0: Yeah, I told you. Like it's no precipitation.
1: Yeah. Humidity 68%.
0: Yeah, it's a great day.
1: That's a beautiful day.
0: It's a beautiful day.
1: That's a hell of a day.
0: It's a beautiful day.
1: I'll take that day. That's a great day. I'll go stand outside in the sun for 4 hours in that day.
0: If you were going to Miami or Tampa in like November and you get one of those days, you're like, oh man, don't go to Florida.
1: Especially if it's a northern team like New England.
0: Exactly.
1: Right? Or
0: you're not getting one of those.
1: Yeah, that's a good point.
0: I'd be worried. I'm not in this situation. Seattle, we've seen, even with Drew Lock, they've taken care of business. Now, if it were Jaden Daniels playing and they had their starting quarterback, I would say, okay, maybe. But Marcus Mariota is not going to be able to do this. He's just not. They're a 7.5-point road favorite. I'm not going to say they're going to do this because you also have a great head coach. This is a Super Bowl winning team. He's not taking opponents lightly. This isn't like a look-ahead spot. This isn't college. This is the NFL. You're not going to overlook these teams. Yeah, you could get maybe. I'll tell you an upset. I'll give you maybe an upset.
1: You got an upset special. Abdallah's got an upset special.
0: No, like I'm saying, like a team that could lose.
1: What do you have here?
0: Like if you want to say like a team that could, like the Saints could lose.
1: Oh, yeah. I could see that. Like I could see the Raiders
0: winning. The Panthers could lose.
1: Yeah, and I could see Cleveland, despite our wanting to make fun of the Browns.
2: Big
1: and
2: community guy, big city guy.
1: Deshaun
2: big
1: Watson.
2: Fan guy.
1: Big fan guy, Deshaun Watson. I could see them winning.
0: Those are where the losses are coming. But the great teams that have Super Bowl aspirations are not going to lose to the bottom feeders. Now, I'm going to be wrong after going on this diatribe.
1: Oh, yeah, of course you are.
0: Come Monday. I'm going to be wrong for sure. Miami's going to win now. Watch. It's going to happen.
1: That's why I brought it up. When I saw the 11.5 points earlier in the week, now it's 10.5 points.
0: Yeah.
1: And it's a home team getting the points with their starting quarterback.
0: Harbaugh's going to coach those guys up on Sunday, too, for the Chargers.
1: Fire on that one. And yeah. It's going to be, I told you 2 days ago, you're going to have to talk me out of taking the Dolphins.
0: The Chargers one could probably be the closest one out of those three. Out of Chargers, Seattle, and Kansas City, the Chargers one is probably the most likely out of the three.
1: What's the biggest story from last night's beatdown, Falcons over Packers? We'll tackle that during Fill in the Blank with Raj coming up next. The football season is heating up, And DraftKings is now live in all 50 states.
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0: 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Here's Black and Abdallah.
1: It's Black and Abdallah live from Chicago each and every day, hanging out with you until 3 Eastern right here on Westwood One Sports. Now it's time to go on out to parts unknown, Colorado, and let's go find Raj Sharon.
2: And the next question comes from the line of Raj Sharon with Westwood One. Please proceed.
1: Please proceed on a Friday. Raj, it's time to play a little fill in the blank. Hello, Raj.
3: What's up, fellas? Hello. It's a fill-in-the-blank Friday. Love this one. Got some questions back from a week ago because I made a note. You guys were like, that's a good one. We should use that every week. So we did. So we're going to have a couple of those. But that's not where we're starting today, guys. We're going to start with last night on Thursday Night Football, a game that admittedly I think a lot of people are kind of like, all right, like Packers, Falcons. Now we have like all these storylines coming out of that game.
1: It was a fun game.
4: That's why the NFL is king.
3: What's the biggest storyline? I don't know. Maybe it's something around Penix, the Falcons, LaFleur, Jordan Love. Up to you, Abdallah. The biggest story from last night's beatdown at Lambeau is blank.
4: It is Jordan Love's completion percentage and his inability to play outside of when Toyotas are on sale.
1: When is that? December?
4: Toyota-thon.
1: Is that when? I'm not familiar.
4: I don't know if it's a December to remember. I don't know. I just know that there's this thing about Toyota-thon.
3: The lady still does the commercials, man. What a gig. She's been doing those for a long time.
4: Like, it's Toyota-thon and Jordan Love, and he's great, but outside of that, he's butts. And so, I don't know, man. He's only completing like 52% of his passes. It's like the worst mark of his career or something like that right now. He's really bad right now.
1: I'd say this. In the car commercials for the holidays, nothing beats the big red bow.
4: Oh, the big... I've never gotten the big
3: red bow. Where do you actually get those? Do they really make those?
1: Yeah.
3: Can people actually get those?
1: I think they do.
4: You have to pay for them.
1: You have to pay for them.
4: And one of my favorite things... Yeah. One of my favorite things is the SNL sketch is when the guy shows up with a car. And she's like, why didn't you talk to me about this first? This is a huge purchase.
1: You spent this on a Christmas present?
4: This is a huge purchase. Why did you... You had to take out a loan? Like, this is ridiculous. I love that. But no, it's like... We talked about this before the season, how Jordan Love became...
1: Beck Bennett is the character from SNL.
4: He became the nerd's new darling quarterback. It was Herbert, and now Jordan Love is the new nerd's favorite quarterback. How about now, nerds?
1: Sure.
4: How about now? What stat are you going to bring up now that he's got a great completion percentage on Sunday when the sun is between this cloud and this cloud? Like, what are you going to do now?
1: Can you look that up on Next Gen?
4: On Sumer? Can I look it up on Sumer? I can look anything up on Sumer Sports. The thing is great.
1: It really is. All right, so that's Abdallah's answer.
3: Shout out
1: my
3: our friend,
1: answer
3: Lindsay
1: is
3: Rounds.
1: Not as... Yep. My answer is not as specific as Abdallah's. My answer is... The biggest story from last night's beatdown is Green Bay might be bad. The Packers might be a bad team. And that, to me, is the biggest story from last night's game. Obviously, Penix and the offense for the Falcons getting their first win, that's certainly notable. But the fact that Green Bay looked this incompetent on offense while also looking bad against the Jets... And terrible in the fourth quarter against the Vikings in week one.
4: Well, like,
1: they might not be good. And I think that's the biggest storyline from last night.
4: Consider LaFleur a guy, right? And I mean that in like I'm pulling, if you're not watching youtube.com.
1: Yes, that's the gender I would consider him. Yes,
4: no,
1: a guy.
4: Black and Abdallah show. I'm doing like a cluster thing with my hand where it's like McVay.
1: You're doing a what?
4: Like I'm holding my hand up, I'm putting my hand up to a guy up here. With like McVay, Shanahan, LaFleur,
3: he's doing big round circles,
4: O'Connell,
3: everybody. Big round circles.
4: He's Johnson.
3: Big round circles.
4: Like he's in that cloud.
1: Just don't with that hand go up and down there.
4: Of offensive guys.
1: Easy what you're doing there.
4: Right? He's supposed to be in that mix. You guys are disgusting. I'm trying to talk football. Get your minds out of the gutter.
1: We're talking football.
3: Okay? I didn't say anything.
1: Raj didn't say a word.
4: Trying to talk football.
1: Raj didn't say a word.
4: All right.
3: You guys, me in this.
4: I'm trying to talk football here. He's supposed to be one of those offensive geniuses. And now you've got memes going around of him looking at the tablet of what should I drop a play, and it's a zoom in on the screen. It's him Googling good offensive plays. It's like, is he actually bad? I love it. As two guys broadcasting out of the great city of Chicago that are lifelong Bears fans,
1: Is that it?
4: Love it.
1: Yeah.
4: I love it, and I could talk about this for the next hour and a half.
1: Shout out to Ben Johnson.
4: Yeah.
3: I thought of you guys last night. And I saw a meme online. Someone had taken a screenshot of LaFleur on Madden, and they took the Madden playbook, but just made it all scrambled and wiggly lines with a bunch of question marks around it. That's the Packers playbook now.
1: You know, Raj, there was a big thing here in Chicago a couple years back because the Bears head coach at the time went to a Milwaukee Bucks game and sat courtside with Matt LaFleur.
4: Mm-hmm.
1: And that was Matt Eberflus. So Eberflus and LaFleur were sitting courtside at a Milwaukee Bucks game. And I saw that photo going around a lot last night of people being like, yeah, they're both are terrible. So, yeah. I think everyone's getting their jokes off on the Packers today.
4: Even current Bears players, it's awesome.
3: All right, guys, next up, and these are some of the ones we did a week ago that you guys liked. The team under the most pressure to win this Sunday is blank.
1: Same answer for me. Last week, I said the Chargers. I will say the Chargers again this week. Heading into week three, the Chargers, if they're going to win the division, if they're going to make the playoffs, they have to get a win this weekend. They are under the most pressure because I also think if they drop to 0-3, they will be the team that will deal with the most turmoil in the next couple weeks as far as conversations about the head coach, conversations about the quarterback, conversations about everything with the Chargers organization. So I think it is the Los Angeles Chargers.
4: Okay, you're right.
1: Thank you.
4: It is.
1: Next question.
4: Well, I'm going to give another one. Just so we can keep talking here. Jesus. I'm going to say it is...
1: Totally threw him off.
4: No. It's the Bucs too, because I'm assuming that the Saints will beat the Raiders because Chris hates the Raiders, and I think the Browns are going to lose at home. So the Panthers and the Saints are both going to go to 2-1, and if the Bucs go to 0-3, I mean we said the stat here that what percent of them, like 5% of teams end up making the playoffs or something like that.
1: For what I have it right here,
4: 0-3 teams that make the playoffs.
1: It's less than 3%. It's 2.9%.
4: So if the Bucs especially because Baker just got that contract too. Like if Baker doesn't play well and they go to 0-3. Like that to me, it's Chargers first for sure.
1: Yeah.
4: But because Chris went first and said the Chargers, I'm saying number two is the Bucs.
3: All right, Adal, well, you get to go first on this one. The person, could be a coach, could be a player, whomever. The person under the most pressure this Sunday is blank.
4: It's Jim Harbaugh, the coach of the Chargers. Because you can't, if you're probably going to lose to the Bills, but if you're not competitive and you just get blown out, that just looks even worse now. Because now you're just not competing in games. Because now you've lost games 26-14 twice to the Cardinals and the Raiders at home, which I know you don't have a home field advantage. I understand that. I get it. Other fans come in, they're loud when you're supposed to be on offense. I get it. That's fine. But you're at home. You don't have to travel. That's what I mean by at home. You get all the creature comforts of being at home, the travel, all of that. If you go on the road.
1: Creature comforts.
4: Yeah. If you go on the road and you're supposed to be this great head coach, they brought you in to be able to turn this around and be able to run the football effectively and all this kind of stuff. You're one of the worst teams at running the football. You can't do that. Like, you're supposed to be Jim Harbaugh. This is supposed to be your thing. Like, the reason we crap on your quarterback for Michigan is because all you did was run the football when he was there. So you have to at least compete in this game to be not on the hot seat. So it's Jim Harbaugh.
1: Thank you. My answer is Mike McDaniel.
3: I think, good one.
1: Because I think Herbert will get some runway. He's a good quarterback, so I think some of this stuff is overblown, the conversation about the quarterback. I think Jim Abdallah's answer, I think he'll get some time as well, but they could point fingers at the offense not working with Mike McDaniel and his system. And McDaniel, we just saw, it didn't work in Miami.
4: Mm-hmm.
1: So, I mean, like, if
3: he was supposed to be the difference maker. I mean,
1: and if it continues to go down this path,
3: McDaniel is going to get him to the next level. Yeah.
1: Right. He could be the scapegoat.
4: I was so excited for this offense, too, when he showed up.
1: Yeah. So, I'm going to say Mike McDaniel.
3: Well, you didn't account for the fact that Jordan Love plays quarterback for them, Abdallah. All right, next up, Sunday's best game will be blank versus blank. Fleck.
1: Okay, Sunday's best game. I want to do it. I'm not going to do it, though. I'm going to give you, I'm going to wait all night for Sunday night. I think the best game will be Rams and the Broncos, Sunday night football. I think that's going to be the best game. Yeah, I wanted to pull the I wanted to say Chargers Bills. I don't think it's really going to be that. So I'm going to give you the Sunday night game. I'll wait all day for Sunday night. It will be. You can also listen to the game right here on Westwood One Sports. The Broncos and the Rams. That will be the best game on Sunday.
4: Okay. I'm going to give you a 1 p.m. game, and it is going to be New England and Jacksonville.
1: Okay, that's good.
4: That's going to be a really good game. I think Drake May, Trevor Lawrence, I think there's a lot of pressure on New England to win this game. And I think Trevor Lawrence, and I think Liam Cohen might out-coach Mike Vrabel in this one. I think Jacksonville's the better team in this one. So I'm looking forward to that. Out of the 1 p.m. slate, I think that's my favorite game of the week. I mean, you took probably the best game, but I think that's going to be my favorite one to watch is that game.
3: All right, fellas, that is our Football Friday fill in the blank.
1: Raj, what's your answer for that one?
4: Yeah, what's your
1: Sunday's best game will be?
4: Besides, because I know you're a Broncos
3: fan.
4: Well,
3: I'm a Bronco fan, but I don't know if that would be the best game. The Jacksonville one's a really good choice. Gosh, that probably would have been mine. Something weird about the Brazil thing. There's something about it. The distractions, guys. The distractions.
4: The distractions.
3: You got a young coach in Baltimore, a young coaching staff.
4: BBLs,
3: you
4: know, left and right.
3: Going to be able to control them. You know, you got the Dallas Cowboys. They're rock stars. Dem boys in Brazil.
4: We
3: got a field with I don't know, divots all over it or something. I'm curious what's going to happen in that game. We've lost Fleck and Abdallah, by the way, everybody.
4: We lost Chris.
1: No,
4: we
1: you're
4: lost,
1: right. You're right. Ravens, Chris. Cowboys, yeah. That's good. I also think a sneaky, keep an eye on the Buccaneers and the Vikings. I think that'll be a good game on Sunday. Thank you, Raj. We appreciate it.
3: Raiders Saints might be a sneaky one, too. Raiders Saints could be like super high scoring, like something where there's a game with like no defense.
1: It might be one of those weeks where it's easier to just list off the like two games we don't want to watch. Because there's a lot of good NFL games on Sunday. 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Big game in college football this weekend. Tennessee hosts Texas. Were you aware that when the president of the United States attends a football game, that when he moves throughout the stadium, communications on the sidelines for the teams cut out? Were you aware of this?
4: So when he's got to pee?
1: If he's coming or going from wherever he's at in the stadium, that the Secret Service apparently knocks out communication within the stadium?
4: That's wild.
1: And so the teams are without audio communication in those moments. And in fact, apparently it took place during the national championship game.
4: I'd be so mad.
1: We'll talk about that coming up next.
5: Scott Graham here from Sunday Night Football on Westwood One. Ryan Racky and Mike Golic are in Denver this week with Bo Nix and the Broncos hosting Matthew Stafford and the Los Angeles Rams. Both bounce back from season-opening losses with big wins last week. Join us for a wrap of all the early Sunday action and the Rams at the Broncos on Sunday Night Football.
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15: 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That is Sunday, starting at 9 p.m. until 5 a.m. on Monday. The 215 eastbound on-ramp to Valley Verde will be completely closed. That starts Sunday at 9.
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0: It's Football Friday on Westwood One Sports. Here's Black and Abdallah.
1: We'll continue previewing week three in the NFL this weekend. Week four in college football has got some good games. There's some actually good games tonight as well. Indiana, the fifth ranked team in the country, they host Northwestern tonight. So you got college football this evening. At noon Eastern tomorrow, Texas is on the road at Tennessee in Knoxville, Tennessee. That's a good game. There's a lot of good games this weekend. Ole Miss, Florida, which the thing about that matchup, which is strange, is that Ole Miss gets the big win at home last week. They jump in the rankings. They're on the road this week, and they're the underdog.
2: Yeah.
1: And Florida at home, the favorite in that matchup. Iowa, Michigan should be a good game.
2: Mm-hmm.
1: Texas A&M, LSU, Oregon, USC. So there's a lot of really good college football tomorrow around the country. I heard this yesterday. This is from Texas head coach Steve Sarkisian. Now, here's the setup. The president of the United States is expected to be in Knoxville for the game tomorrow. That's the expectation, is that he will be attending the game at Neyland Stadium. By the way, Abdallah and I have gone to Neyland. Wow, what a cool stadium.
2: Amazing.
1: One of the coolest stadium experiences I've ever been a part of.
2: Yeah.
1: It is so cool.
2: One of the loudest places I've ever been.
1: Yeah, we saw a Tennessee-Florida game.
2: Yeah.
1: A few years back. It was really, really neat. So when the president is at one of these games, apparently, I didn't know this, the headsets on the sidelines cut out when he moves around the stadium.
2: Mm-hmm.
1: Or when he arrives, when he leaves, if he wants to leave the box that he's watching the game from, they cut out the headsets, which I was unaware. Steve Sarkisian is now aware of it, and they've been planning for that for the game tomorrow against Tennessee. Take a listen to Sark talk about this yesterday.
3: In the fourth quarter, if he decides to leave early, your communication gets cut off and shuts down. So I'm a good friend of mine is Mario Cristobal. Last year, when they're playing Indiana in the national championship, they had that drive at the end of that game. They had no communications because he was leaving early before the game ended. And so you get no warning. It just cuts out. And so you've got to be prepared for that. That is definitely something that is unique that could come up in this ball game.
1: Okay. So that's Steve Sarkisian yesterday talking about having to plan for the president's arrival or leaving the game early, could affect the communications to your quarterbacks or whoever's on the field that you're trying to talk to because the headsets go out.
2: First of all, I don't care about your politics. Okay.
1: I know where you're going to go with this.
2: I don't care about your politics.
1: So leaving early to beat traffic.
2: Why are you leaving the game? Why are you leaving the national championship game? A close game. Early.
1: When I heard that too, I was like,
2: I don't care what.
1: It was a great finish.
2: Yeah.
1: It went down to the final couple
2: Absolutely.
1: Series.
2: Absolutely. I understand if you want to leave. Carson Beck throws that interception. I'm getting up out of my chair too. I understand that. But come on, man. Stay for the game.
1: Yeah.
2: That's not a political commentary. I don't care.
1: It's a sports commentary.
2: That's a sports commentary.
1: That's a sports commentary.
2: I would say that to anybody. All right. That's ridiculous. I've been to a concert before. It was a smaller venue where the president at the time, it was Obama, his daughters were going to attend the concert. And the concert was delayed because they had to get into the venue.
1: Sure. With Secret Service.
2: Yeah. So, like, we were all just standing there waiting for the headliner, and we're like, what is going on?
1: Well, for those who are paying attention just to all sports taking place this weekend, in Chicago this weekend, the President's Cup is taking place.
2: Mm-hmm.
1: And it's about 30 minutes outside of the city. Medina Country Club is where the tournament is taking place. I was watching it yesterday. Scheffler and Burns were playing well.
2: Yeah.
1: And, yeah, so with that, the president is expected to be there on Sunday. And what I was reading yesterday is that O'Hare, the major airport here in Chicago, that apparently you have to expect, they're expecting ground stoppages at some point Saturday afternoon or evening, or maybe even Sunday morning, because of when Air Force One comes into town. They're going to shut down the airport. So, I mean, like, not only is it...
2: You can't go to that private one over there?
1: It's not even Sark on the sideline that has to worry about the traveling of the president this weekend. But I was reading yesterday here in Chicago, because of the President's Cup taking place, he's coming in for the President's Cup, which, by the way, is a very normal thing. Past presidents have all supported the President's Cup. Uh-huh. It's like a very, you know, George Bush back in the past, Clinton, Obama, they've all supported the President's Cup. So he is going to be here on Sunday for the President's Cup.
2: Yes.
1: And I was reading yesterday that, like, if you're flying out of Chicago on Saturday, you may be delayed for a ground stoppage to get the president in and out.
2: Yeah.
1: At some point this weekend. So there's a lot of that apparently taking place.
2: While he's at the President's Cup, do the other golfers get to cheat?
1: Why? Because he's known as that?
2: Yeah.
1: On the golf course?
2: Yeah.
1: I don't have that answer for you. Okay. I don't think the rules officials.
2: I was just wondering.
1: Again, that's a sports take from Abdallah.
2: Sports take, not a political take. Not a political take. Well, not a political. Don't care.
1: We're golfers. Avid golfers.
2: Yep, I'm a golfer. I can see it being something that, at golf.
1: Yeah, it's not great when you play with someone that does that. I totally agree. Black and Abdallah here on Westwood One Sports and the Westwood One Sports app. So, yeah. Sark talked to Mario Cristobal, and in the fourth quarter of the national championship game, they lost the headsets because the president left the game early.
2: Wouldn't you just call? I don't remember if Miami had any timeouts or not, but wouldn't you just call a timeout and be like,
1: "Well, I don't understand.
2: Can you just wait until he leaves?"
1: Yeah, I don't understand why they don't.
2: Can't delay the game.
1: Well, you can't delay the game, and then also, I'm guessing because of security concerns, they don't want the public being aware of when
2: exactly
1: the president is actually moving.
2: Exactly.
1: Right.
2: But
1: I get why they don't all just stop and they have like a water break.
2: Well, to make it fair, like if Miami doesn't have it, Indiana doesn't have it.
1: Neither side gets it, but it does seem like crazy. I didn't know that was a thing.
2: Well, like if he gets up to go to the bathroom in the middle of a drive, like wait, you gotta.
1: Sark has to prepare for it. Yeah, I mean, that's a big game.
2: Can he go during commercials? What are we doing here?
1: 14th-ranked Tennessee hosts Texas in a classic SEC matchup. I also was going to mention, I saw one. What was the game that I wanted to joke with you about? I think it's tonight.
2: Tonight's game?
1: Yeah, there's a classic ACC matchup tonight. 10:30 Eastern on ESPN television. Classic ACC matchup.
2: Okay.
1: Clemson traveling to Cal.
2: Oh, yeah. Oh,
1: the classic.
2: Throw the record books out.
1: Clemson Tigers going all the way west.
2: My great grandfather used to watch that on a black and white back in the day, a black and white TV.
1: I feel like our show should always, give a helmet sticker to the most ridiculous game based on conference realignment each week.
2: Yeah.
1: And the Clemson Cal game. At Cal.
2: Yeah, that's ridiculous.
1: ACC matchup this evening.
2: That's ridiculous.
1: That certainly would take the cake for the helmet sticker of the week of the most ridiculous matchup in college football based on conference realignment.
2: We've got two. Well, we've gotten to the point now, three games in, where I think we've gotten two loser leaves town situations, I think.
1: College football.
2: In college football this week, yeah. So we've got Texas A&M at LSU. Both of them are 2-1. I think if either team loses that game, they're not going to make the playoff.
1: I could see that.
2: Oregon goes to your USC Trojans.
1: Fight on.
2: If either team loses that game, because USC still has Penn State, Ohio State, and Indiana on their schedule. I know USC is 4-0, but they're not winning all of those games. So if they lose against Oregon, they're going to lose one or two of those next games. And if Oregon loses and falls to 2-2, they are also going to be a non-playoff team.
1: Sir, I would just have you hold up on the quoting USC's record. Their 4-0 is essentially, they've been playing a preseason.
2: I'm just saying, they're 4-0. 4-0 is 4-0, man. They're ranked 12.
1: They went to Rutgers last week. That was the helmet sticker for the most ridiculous conference realignment game last week. USC at Rutgers. In the rain and the cold, and they barely won that game.
2: 4-0 is 4-0.
1: Against Rutgers.
2: 4-0 is 4-0.
1: So, I'm not expecting a lot from USC this weekend. Okay. I think Oregon will win. I think they're tougher on the lines, and USC just needs to prove it first.
2: Only a 3-point dog at home, just saying.
1: Fact that they're a dog, that's wild. Lucky Abdallah, is it time for the Packers to be concerned? We'll talk about that coming up next.
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3: Live from Chicago, it's Black and Abdallah. 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A Football Friday with Black and Abdallah hanging out with you here on Westwood One Sports and the Westwood One Sports app. Boy, if you're the Green Bay Packers today, you're looking around and you're asking yourself whether or not you have the answers within your building. Are you just waiting for Micah Parsons to return? Is that it? You know, we talked about it yesterday here on the show. I thought that Green Bay could just tread water. Stay afloat until Parsons gets back in the lineup, gets out there for the Green Bay Packers, one of the best players in football. And we've seen when he's out there that Green Bay defensively have one of the best units in the entire league defensively when Micah Parsons is out there. I don't know if Micah Parsons can fix the fact that Jordan Love looked terrible, that they have no run game, that their head coach doesn't even attempt to run the football, that their offensive line can't block, and on defense, forget Micah Parsons, they can't stop the run. So the Green Bay Packers last night, they get crushed at home to Atlanta, 35-14. And really, you know, the conversation we've had here through the first 2 hours of the show is, are the Green Bay Packers actually not very good? They might be a bad team the way that they've performed the last 2 weeks and then in the fourth quarter of week one against the Vikings. Like, is this team actually bad?
4: I think you have to have that conversation because this team is a Aaron Glenn, New York Jets mistake, clock mismanagement away from being 0-3. And if not for an extension that hasn't even taken effect yet for their head coach, LaFleur would be on the hot seat. Like, we would be talking about the Packers' job being open right now at the end of the season, because you go on the road next week and take on the Bucks. That could be a very interesting game. Two teams that might have to win games to absolutely save their season, because the Bucks could lose this week and be 0-3.
3: Yeah.
4: Then they face the Bears after that. Then it's the Cowboys, the Lions. Like, it doesn't get any easier for the Green Bay Packers, even if they get Micah Parsons back, because like you said, he doesn't play on offense. That doesn't help. Yes, the defense will help Jordan Love and all that, but Micah Parsons doesn't run the football. He doesn't block for their offense. He doesn't help with the completion percentage of Jordan Love, which is at just above 50% right now. He doesn't help LaFleur draw up plays when it's fourth and one. If you've got Jordan Love throwing the football.
3: That pass to the back of the end zone was ridiculous. What the hell was Jordan Love doing?
4: I don't know. I don't think he knew what was going on yesterday. Like, I don't think he knows the answers right now. Like, you saw the looks on his face and he was just like, he can't even comprehend like how bad this is when you only attempt 8 rushes in a game. That's a problem for any football team. I don't care if you're the Kansas City Chiefs or the Miami Dolphins. It doesn't matter how good or bad you are. It's bad for everybody. So the answers start all the way up from LaFleur on the way down, all the way down.
3: Yeah.
4: This is a, like you said, do they have the answers in their building? This is a team that they were a playoff team last year. So they can find something somewhere. All hope is not lost. You can win next week. You can go on the road against the Bucks. You can get back to 2-2. You have a divisional game after that against the Bears. You can find ways to get this season back on track. But with injuries to 2 offensive linemen, not knowing when Josh Jacobs is going to come back, not having Jalen Reed as a wide receiver, like, I don't know when this could get back on track, because you're going to have, if the Bucks lose this week, you're going to have 2 extremely desperate teams next week, and the Packers

0: have to go on the road to Tampa to play that game.
1: Yeah, so here's the one thing that I would say with the Green Bay Packers is last season, the Green Bay Packers were rolling. Micah Parsons was healthy. Everything looked great. They were one of the best teams in football. They roll into the month of December last year, and they beat Chicago on December the 7th, and they're 9-3-1. Look like one of the best teams in football, right? 9-3-1. They had the tie earlier in the year against Dallas, 40-40 in overtime. As from that point on, Green Bay beat the Jets last week, and that's it. They lost four games to end the season.
0: Mm-hmm.
1: They lost their opener against the Vikings, and they lost last night. So we're talking about six of the last seven games they have lost. Eight. Seven mm-hmm. of the last eight, including the playoff game against Chicago. Mm-hmm. So seven of the last eight, and they beat the Jets based on what Abdallah just laid out, where Aaron Glenn and the Jets messed up the end of the game. And if they didn't, we'd be talking about a Green Bay team that has lost eight straight games. So I guess the reason I'm pointing that out is the month of December into January last year and then into the playoffs, Green Bay was not playing good football. They're still not playing good football. So are they the team that we saw last season that marched up to a 9-3-1 mark with Micah Parsons after they made the trade, a team that we thought could compete for a Super Bowl? Or are they the team who they've been since Micah Parsons has been out, which isn't even a 500 team? Like, my whole pitch to the Packers and the approach to the season is, if you could tread water and stay afloat until Micah Parsons gets back, you can be a Super Bowl team. They can't even do that because their offense is so bad,
0: mm-hmm.
1: and they don't even try and run the ball. Jordan Love yesterday threw the ball 53 times.
0: That's the problem, man. That's the problem.
1: So when you look at it from that perspective, like, I do think you have to start to question, like, what is the trend? What is actually just Micah Parsons not being there? What is that, you know, maybe this offense has been figured out and other teams know how to go against it. The fact they don't run the ball, their offensive line can't protect Jordan Love. Jordan Love, if he's hit or if he's bothered or if his weapons aren't there, he's no good as a quarterback either. Like, to me, there's a lot here with the Green Bay Packers of concern. And I think it's more than just getting off to a slow start to start the season. Cause look back how they ended last season. Mm-hmm. All of December, the playoff game, this Packers team has not been the team that they were last year in September, in October, in early November.
0: And I think going into that too, what goes into that is you look at how good teams win games. You either hold a lead in the second half by continuing to score and dominate like the Falcons did yesterday. They're not a good team. I understand that. But they were winning the game and they continued to score, correct? Or you find a way to come back in games.
1: Yeah.
0: And in the games that you mentioned that Micah Parsons has missed and the games that they have lost, except for the Jets games, in those games, in the second half of games, the Packers have been outscored, including yesterday, 144-62. They've scored 62 second half points in those eight games. That's it. They scored seven yesterday. That's it. 62 second half points in those eight games. That's absurd. Whether you're trying to hold a lead or whether you're trying to come back in a game, you have to either keep scoring or you have to find a way to come back in games. Like yesterday, they got the ball to start the second half. They're down 10. You're trying to come back in that game. You drive all the way down the field to the Falcons 7-yard line, 4th-and-1. You can either take the points, kick the field goal, or you can go for it. You can run the ball 1 yard, get the first down. You can do it. You can sneak it. You can tush push. You can do whatever you want to.
1: Easy.
0: Instead, you call some play where you have Jordan Love throw the ball as hard as he can.
1: But hold up. The vibes going into that play, and Packer fans, if you want to join the show and give us your thoughts today, is if it does feel like the sky is falling, you can call or text the show at 310-840-4910. I felt when Green Bay lined up for that 4th-and-1, I thought to myself, ooh, This is desperate. This feels like this is going to backfire.
0: Absolutely.
1: And I was looking for a close game. I wanted to see both teams go back and forth. It's not like I was rooting against Green Bay. I've watched enough football in my life that if you're listening to Black and Dolly, you guys are Chicago guys. You're just rooting against them. Yeah, as a joke.
0: You're
1: it's
0: damn
1: funny,
0: right I am. But, sorry. No.
1: Well, I'm just saying, I wanted to see them score there and make it a competitive game. I was looking forward to watching good football last night.
0: I had the
1: Falcons. And to see them get up to that 4th-and-1.
0: Dude.
1: And then he's just fires it to the back of the end zone. I was like, what the hell was that?
0: Chris, do you remember the defense that the Falcons were in? They knew they were going to throw. They weren't selling out the run at all.
1: None.
0: They knew that they were they had every open lane available.
1: Yeah.
0: You could have called I understand if you would have killed the play, they would have adjusted the defense, but still, they knew they knew the Packers were going to throw the ball.
1: Doesn't a better quarterback then keep it and run? Like, if Jalen Hurts is in that situation, doesn't he just run it?
0: Well, they just tush push in that situation.
1: If Jalen Hurts saw the openings in front of him like that, he just goes.
0: Yeah.
1: But right? Drake May would just go.
0: Absolutely. The Falcons knew you can't run. You're going to throw. And it was a horrible play call. Horrible play call. Horrible execution. Turnover on downs. The Falcons marched down the field 93 yards.
1: Ridiculous, man.
0: And score. And that's the end of the game.
1: And you know what's wild is, wasn't the first play of that Falcon series, didn't Bijan gain 6 yards?
0: Yep.
1: They just handed it off and immediately they were pushing themselves away from the goal line.
0: Yeah.
1: It was no issue.
0: Yeah. And they're out of harm's way. There's no issue whatsoever. You can, text the show 310-840-4910. We've got Ryan in Myrtle Beach. No more LaFoolin'. Sean McDermott and Mike Tomlin are both out there. Do what's needed to draw them to Green Bay and stop wasting Jordan Love. It's time.
1: You know, to be fair, we did talk in the offseason about Mike Tomlin in the Green Bay Packers. And I'll tell you what right now, there's no way he's leaving the NBC Sports setup at this moment to go take that Packers gig.
0: Mm-hmm.
1: He's waiting all day for Sunday night.
0: You know who's out there? You know who my favorite?
1: What would you rather do? Would you rather go coach up Jordan Love or stand there on the field with Maria Taylor?
0: You know what I'm going to do?
1: Huh?
0: You know who my answer is going to be for every opening this year? It's going to be Marcus Freeman. Marcus Freeman is going to be my number one candidate for every single job.
1: He would be perfect for the Packers.
0: Yeah, and I don't want him to take the job as a Bears fan.
1: He would be perfect.
0: Although Ben Johnson's a better coach, but still.
1: Marcus Freeman would be perfect.
0: Yeah, he'd be great for the job. He'd be a perfect Packer
1: head
0: coach.
1: He'd be really good.
0: Yeah. Do it. But they just signed LaFleur to an extension that hasn't even kicked in yet.
1: And we'll see how that kind of goes here as the season continues. So the Green Bay Packers, there you go. It does not look well. You know, last night after the game, this is Matt LaFleur talking about the loss to the Falcons.
2: Well, that was a humbling night. Certainly, I don't think anybody's pleased about this. You know, we've got a couple extra days here, and everybody's got to take a long, hard look at themselves, and we got to find solutions and just come back ready to work. But it certainly was a tough night.
1: So that's Matt LaFleur. It also got tougher for the Packers in the locker room. Tight end Tucker Kraft had thoughts on, did you hear that the locals were booing last night up there in...
0: Oh, I heard it.
1: In Wisconsin, in Green Bay.
0: I could hear it all the
1: Lambeau
0: way...
1: Lambeau Field.
0: I could hear it all the way in Chicago here. That's how loud they were.
1: They were booing. Tucker Kraft had thoughts on the atmosphere at Lambeau last night. Take a listen.
3: Yeah, it's pretty tough. You know, everyone pictures Lambeau Field and not booze. I don't picture booze. I picture my home stadium. That's tough. It's pretty disappointing.
4: Especially
3: for a home opener. It's pretty disappointing. It's not going to help us win. I don't know. I don't know what people think that's going to rally us or something like that. But, you know, that's we're grown, man. We're mentally strong enough, capable enough to get back on the field and play ball. But probably be much easier with the 70,000 people behind us rather than opposing us.
1: Tucker Kraft from the Green Bay Packers last night. There's no bigger loser energy than claiming that the fans booing you is keeping you from winning a football game. The fans will support you if you play better.
0: You can't do that. You can't. If a member of the media asks you, "Did you hear the boos? What do you think?" Your response is always, "Well, we deserved it."
1: Or we gotta play better.
0: We gotta play better.
1: Yeah.
0: Did you see our play?
1: It's never.
0: We have to give them a reason to cheer.
1: Like, this isn't college athletics. You know, like, this isn't mom and dad in the stands cheering for their kid in high school. It's your professional football player.
0: Mm-hmm.
1: And like, that is just such massive loser energy to say that the fans, I would think that the 70,000 would be behind us. Yeah. Did you see the absolute garbage ass performance that you guys had today against the Falcons? Like, what do you think's going to happen?
0: Mm-hmm.
1: You're terrible. Your quarterback was terrible. You guys couldn't run the ball. You didn't even try to run the ball. You couldn't stop the run.
0: Yeah.
1: What do you think is going to happen? Your team sucks.
0: Let's see. What did Tucker Kraft Boy. Do yesterday? Let's
1: Tucker Kraft. He had a couple catches.
0: Tucker Kraft. Four receptions for 26 whole yards.
1: But you should be behind that, though. You should be behind the 26 yards and the four receptions.
0: Mm-hmm.
1: And that's where it for all of us, your favorite team, if a player in your favorite team is calling out the fans for booing, that there's very little that upsets me more in sports than that. High-priced athletes, million-dollar athletes complaining about the fans booing.
0: Mm-hmm.
1: Dude, that ain't it. It ain't it.
0: We've seen enough athletes have this go wrong on them that you would think that other athletes would be like, I'm not going to say that anymore. I'm going to be like, yeah, well, you're right. We deserved it. We need to play better.
1: Well,
0: like, I understand it's heat of the moment and that kind of stuff, but still, come on.
1: Well, no, I like how in the clip he mentions how they're mentally strong, yet clearly you're not. You're fragile enough that you're bothered that the 70,000 showed up and booed you because you played poorly.
0: Yeah.
1: You know, like, there was a clip a few years back here in Chicago. We had a couple of bad coaches in a row with the Chicago Bears.
0: Mm-hmm.
1: And there was a time and point at the end of the year where the fans stopped going to games and lots of divisional opponent fans showed up. And the owner of the Bears, George McCaskey, made a comment that, well, I hope that we would have a home crowd to support our team.
0: Stop selling your tickets.
1: And then we lit him up on Chicago radio because like, dude, if you put out a better product, we would support it.
0: Yep. And they did.
1: And they did, yeah. And no complaints with Ben Johnson. Things are good.
0: Yeah, everybody's
1: things are good.
0: Yeah,
1: things are good. But the point being is, like, you can't blame the fans.
0: Yeah.
1: Tucker Kraft.
0: Yeah.
1: You can't do that.
0: Give them a reason to cheer. You know who was cheering yesterday? All the Atlanta fans that made the trip to Lambeau.
1: Saw them. They showed them on the TV broadcast.
0: Yes, they did.
1: Shout out to all those people.
0: Yeah, doing the Dirty Bird. Loved it.
1: That looked great. 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Black and Abdallah here on Westwood One Sports. Getting ready for week 3 in the NFL. Man, Tucker Kraft going after the fans in Green Bay. Try all those fans traveling all that way.
0: Soft.
1: To show up to boo at Lambeau.
0: Soft.
1: Could you imagine? My God, what a day. It's Black and Abdallah
0: here.
1: Clearly,
0: he's not a big fan guy.
1: No. See, and that's something you would expect from Deshaun Watson.
0: Not a big
5: community
0: fan,
5: guy, big city guy, big fan guy.
1: I mean, I'm sure on Sunday, if things don't go well for the Browns, you might get the same type of quote from Deshaun Watson. I could see that.
0: Not a big
5: community
0: fan
5: guy, big city guy, big fan guy.
1: But he's a big fan guy. But yes,
0: I feel like Tucker Kraft could learn something from Deshaun Watson.
1: Who would have thought that?
6: Fellas. Deshaun is changing his tune a little bit around what we're talking about. Listen to what Deshaun just said.
5: The biggest thing, like, I don't never try to go at war with the fans. And the biggest thing is just, you know, ready for support, ready to feel their energy, ready to get this big dub for the city of Cleveland and continue this great feeling that we have this week. So that's my motto, is just keep pushing forward, finding ways to win on Sunday to, you know, take advantage of the opposing team and get a W.
6: He's ready to get a big dub for the city.
0: All right.
6: Loves the fans. Big fan guy.
0: I don't think he should be trying to feel anything, though.
1: All right. Yep. We will continue.
0: Raj with the easy.
1: Well, you know why? We only have 40 minutes left in the week, and so Raj is sick of us at this
6: Raj,
1: point. That's why
6: he's trying to get
1: we hit that point about 24 hours ago.
0: Raj just had a rough 24 hours.
6: We are well past sick like at this point. We are ready for a break. At this
7: Raj just had a great
0: Raj
7: time.
0: Just had a rough day.
7: That's the best. Yeah.
1: All right, so what if in week 3 in the NFL, we'll play some what-if scenarios around the National Football League in week 3 coming up next with Raj. The football season is heating up, and DraftKings is now live in all 50 states.
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0: 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Here's Black and Abdallah.
1: That's right. 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Westwood One Sports, the Westwood One Sports app, SiriusXM channel 260, and all of our great radio affiliates around the country hanging out as we're on the air until 3 Eastern talking football with you here on Westwood One Sports. Let's bring in Raj Sharon as we play a little game called What If for Week 3 in the NFL. Raj has also named this segment Fairyland.
2: We go to Fairyland.
1: Or fairy tale land.
3: No, I like fairyland.
2: Okay. No, all right. I like fairyland.
1: Make believe land? Is that the way you would say it?
3: Yeah.
1: Make believe land?
2: Mm-hmm. Nah, we're going to call it fairyland. I like that better. All right. The point of this, we call it what if. What if these just crazy things, there's no way this could happen this Sunday, happens, and then get the reaction. So we're going to start with the Chargers in Buffalo. What if Jordan Love's AFC doppelganger, Justin Herbert, and Mike McDaniel put it together and just light up the Buffalo Bills in Buffalo? What if?
1: And I'll answer this question, but I do want to give a shout-out to last week. Last week when we were talking about this, the what if was about the Saints going to Baltimore and winning a game. And we were like, it might mean that the Saints are legit, guys. And I think that's the case.
3: Yeah.
1: All right. Chargers, Buffalo. The Chargers show up, and they light it up on the road against Buffalo.
2: Put up a ton of points. Let's call it a 38 points, 40. Just the offense looks exactly what Abdallah dreamed it would look like with McDaniel.
1: About time. That will be the reaction. With the Chargers.
3: I'll say about time, Chargers, and I'll say same old Bills defense.
2: Ooh. All right, guys, let's go to Cleveland. I like that one. Let's go to Cleveland, where the Panthers come to town. What if Deshaun Watson has a 2-game winning streak by the time we're done on Sunday? The big fan guy in front of the home
4: big
2: Cleveland crowd,
4: big city crowd, big
2: puts a
4: fan
2: big
4: guy.
2: Dub up.
1: Yeah, big fan guy. Yeah. What if? Then I guess Todd Monken was right.
3: I would say Todd Monken was right
1: in starting Watson, and if that's the case,
3: then
1: hey, maybe Cleveland could be a team trying to fight for a wild card this year.
3: I would say, okay.
1: If that's the case.
3: And I would say then also, the Panthers got some problems.
1: Maybe. Yeah, right, if you go on the road and you lose to Cleveland,
3: because you lost to the Bears, you're now 1-2, you get some problems.
2: All right. We got Jets at Lions. What if Geno Smith outplays Jared Goff in Detroit?
3: Then the Lions have a lot of problems. The Lions problems.
1: See, Raj, I think the takeaway there won't be necessarily one quarterback outplaying the other.
3: Yeah.
1: I think it will be how bad Detroit's defense is.
3: Well, yeah.
1: Right? Like, that will be the takeaway will be, like, the Lions cannot win anything this year because their defense is so bad.
3: You gave up 30 to the Saints. You won that game. You gave up 41 to the Bills. You lost that game. And then I assume that means that this will be a shootout against the Jets.
1: Yeah.
3: So, and you lose that game. You got a bad defense. That's a problem. And you miss Aaron Glenn, and Aaron Glenn leaves smiling because he just tore up the defense that he left.
2: Colts are welcoming the Texans to town. Guys, what if that Colts offense keeps it going and Daniel Jones just embarrasses this Houston defense that had so many aspirations coming into the season? What if?
1: I think on Monday, Abdallah has to pull a mulligan and replace who he picked to get to the Super Bowl this year.
3: Yes and no. I get to do that, but I also get to say...
1: Because you have the Texans getting to the Super Bowl.
3: Yeah, but I also get to say, hey, Chris, how about that Colts offense?
1: Yeah, I don't think that's what you're going to do.
3: How about that Colts offense?
1: I don't think that's what you're going to do.
3: How about it?
1: I don't think that's going to happen.
3: How about it?
1: I think the conversation will be about Houston. And Houston maybe being one of those playoff teams from one year to the next that are disappointing the following season.
3: Yeah.
2: All right, guys. We head to South Beach and hit every cliche. Any given Sunday, anything can happen in the NFL.
4: Football.
2: What if Chiefs go out, have a ton of fun in South Beach, and walk on out on Sunday and lose to Malik Willis and the Dolphins? What if?
3: The Taylor New Music curse. Taylor Swift puts out new music, the Chiefs can't win.
1: Is it new music? I thought it was just a deluxe of a prepackaged item.
3: No, but that's new. She put out a new song. She's got a new music video coming out.
1: Is it good?
3: Yeah. I don't know. I didn't listen to it. I don't
1: Raj,
3: know.
1: Is it any good?
2: I haven't heard it yet.
1: Oh, good.
3: New music curse.
1: Yeah. I'm going to say I told you guys. That's what I'll say on Monday. If the Dolphins beat the Chiefs, I'll say I told you guys.
2: Okay.
1: That's what I'll do.
4: I told you guys.
1: That will be my I told you so for the week.
5: That'll be so.
2: All right, guys. We got the Brian Daboll revenge game, as Abdallah put it. The Titans going to New York to play the Giants. What if Jameis Winston plays really well and Cam Ward doesn't?
1: I think then we're going to really start to have concerns over Ward.
3: Yeah.
1: As a guy that was worthy for the number one pick, as a guy that could be the next, like, it quarterback.
3: He played decent last game.
1: He was all right. And I think the connection with Carnell Tate is good. So
3: yeah.
1: I'm guessing Tennessee wins this game. So it's not something we're going to have to talk about.
3: We'll see.
2: All right, guys. We've got the Seattle Seahawks heading to Washington to play the Commanders. Shout out Linnell. What if Marcus Mariota plays awesome and Washington wins this game? They don't just win like in an ugly low score. No, no. Marcus Mariota looks awesome and the Commanders win.
1: The takeaway for me for that will be they saved their season. Because I think they are one of the teams that if they drop to 0-3, this is over. So if Mariota can show up and play really well and the Commanders win this game at home, I think the storyline, it won't say anything about Seattle because we know that they're good. And teams lose games in the NFL. It happens. I would say that the Commanders have saved their season if that's the case.
3: I'm saying this to Linnell Willingham of Westwood One Sports Night, and Linnell Willingham only. Quarterback controversy?
1: Oh, no.
2: YouTube audience just saw from Adam Abdallah. My goodness. All right, guys, the Arizona Cardinals are taking on the 49ers. What if Brock Purdy makes a ton of mistakes and Jacoby Brissett looks like he did week one and the Niners take their first L to the Arizona Cardinals? What if?
1: Yeah, my takeaway will be this divisional matchup.
3: Divisional matchup, maybe.
1: Divisional matchup. That's how I'll look at it. I won't judge the 49ers as not being a team that can win the Super Bowl. I won't judge. Like, that's what it'll be. It'll be that the Cardinals are kind of frisky this year, and in a divisional matchup, an opponent that they know, even though it's a first-time head coach, I think that's my takeaway would be if that were the case.
3: When they lose their first game, I'll just go body clock. And I'll say Australia.
1: Finally,
3: Australia got him finally.
1: Finally caught up to him.
3: McVay wins again.
1: Finally caught up to him.
2: The Patriots are headed to Duval to take on the Jags. What if Drake May's slump continues? More interceptions, more sacks, and the Patriots lose to the Jags, and Drake May does not look good again. What if?
3: It's what we said would happen. This is the regression back to having a tougher schedule. This is him not being an actual MVP candidate, but when you play tougher defenses and now guys can scheme against you knowing that this is the offense that you're going to be in with a Josh McDaniels offense, that it's a lot tougher. And that maybe you shouldn't have been second in voting for MVP.
1: No, I mean, last year was last year.
3: Okay.
1: It was merited based on the accomplishments that they had. I think if the slump continues, I think it just goes back to this idea that he's a developing quarterback. That's it. I mean, we could go back. We can go back in time to the offseason and start re-ranking quarterbacks.
3: Mm-hmm.
1: Someone put him in like the top 10 players in the NFL, which was wild.
3: Get out of here.
1: We scoffed at that in the moment. Feel pretty good about it right now.
3: Mm-hmm.
1: But I mean, those are conversations for June and July. Right now, he's a developing quarterback. So I won't have some kind of overarching opinion as if he can't play or can't get it done. He's just still developing. And I think he has a lot of promise.
3: Mm-hmm.
2: All right, guys, the Vikings go to Tampa. What if Kyler Murray looks worse than Carson Wentz did, and Minnesota takes their first L of the year?
1: Well, I mean, we have a little track record. I mean, the Vikings in that game against the Packers, the way they started did not look great.
3: Yeah.
1: They turned it on the fourth quarter and they came back and they won. It is possible.
3: Yeah.
1: I don't think it's a big deal if that does take place, but it is possible for Kyler Murray to look worse than Carson Wentz the last 2 weeks.
3: And I don't think O'Connell will wait around too long because there's not a big financial investment in Kyler Murray. I think he'll just go, all right, a couple games, if you don't look good, we'll make the switch back. No,
1: yeah,
3: why not?
1: Yeah, you're right.
3: Why not?
1: He owes nothing to Kyler Murray, so...
3: They're only paying him a couple million dollars. Who cares?
1: No, you're right. Well, I think Kyler has more talent.
2: The most in is sitting there as the third guy. All right, let's go to Brazil, guys, where the Ravens play the Cowboys. What if the Cowboys win this game with defense? That malign Cowboy defense just shuts down Declan Doyle and that Ravens offense. What if?
1: If that's the case... Then I feel pretty good about putting the Cowboys in the Super Bowl.
3: Yeah.
1: Yeah, I would say, okay, good. The defense is coming around. The offense is always good. Dallas might be a contender this year.
3: I will feel good about saying that the Bills are the best team in the NFL. And I will say that Declan Doyle will have another tough press conference where he has to remind everybody that he knows that Derrick Henry is on the roster. He had to do that this week.
1: No, I know.
2: He did. All right, guys, let's go to the Big Easy where the Raiders are in town. What if Kirk Cousins again plays really well, puts up points, sorry Black, and the Raiders move to 3-0 on the year? What if
3: I float into this studio on Monday and Chris has to eat all of the crow
1: easy
3: and he has to admit defeat
1: after three weeks,
3: my friend? How many teams that are 3-0 go on to make the playoffs? Give me the stat. Say it again.
1: Say
3: it with your chest.
1: 3-0 starts, make the playoffs 75% of the time.
3: 75% of the time, my friends. So yeah, that's what I'm gonna say.
1: Yeah, I mean, I've laid out my opinion on Mendoza and Cousins.
2: I think Cousins could throw for 500 yards, 5 touchdowns, and Bleck's still going to be on Monday.
4: He shouldn't be playing.
3: He shouldn't be starting. No, think what Mendoza could be doing.
1: I will admit 1,000%. Kirk Cousins could be in the MVP voting this year, and I'll still have that take. I do not understand the point.
3: He's holding up the trophy at the end. They win the Super Bowl, and he's like, think of what Mendoza could be doing.
1: Yeah, I do not understand.
2: This has set Mendoza back decades.
1: Putting your franchise on hold to trot out their
3: franchise on hold, they could be 3-0.
1: To trot out their Coles cash in these games as your quarterback when Mendoza could be starting and learning.
3: Learning what?
1: As he's a quarterback.
3: He's learning how to win right now.
1: He's not learning anything.
3: He's learning how to be 2-0.
1: He's not playing. So to answer the question, if they move to 3-0, my takeaway will be, is this the sneaky surprise team? Mm-hmm. Is this the team that's going to make the playoffs and no one expected this season? That will be my takeaway. I will stand by my thoughts on Mendoza. I don't care what you guys say. Don't care.
2: All right, guys. And finally, we'll be waiting all day for Sunday night when the Rams visit the Broncos. What if the Broncos win this game because of their offense? Paint the picture. Stafford puts up a huge game, but he can't keep up with Bo Nix, and the Broncos' offense winds up winning the game against the Rams. What if?
1: You know, if that's the case, Raj, I think you'll be happy. And then also, I'll be thrilled because I think Denver is one of the best teams in the AFC.
3: Yeah, we both think that Denver is going to win that division.
1: I'd be cool with that.
3: I think that also this will quiet the noise about Sean Payton taking back play calling, too.
1: Yeah, true.
3: Yeah,
1: we'll quiet that. Maybe the Spygate controversy from this year goes away.
3: Well, this week. And if they lose, is he going to accuse Sean McVay of cheating?
2: Jeez. You know they have the Seahawks in a few weeks coming up, too, on a Thursday night.
3: Oh, that'll I know. Yeah.
2: All right, that does it for What If, guys. We'll see how many of our Fairyland What If scenarios come to fruition this Sunday.
1: Thank you, Raj. We appreciate it. Black and Abdallah, we continue to preview Week 3 in the NFL. 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As we continue to preview the big games in Week 3 in the NFL and also Week 4 of college football. Texas, Tennessee, Ole Miss, Florida, Iowa, Michigan, Texas A&M, LSU, Oregon, USC. Big matchups in college football. We'll preview those games coming up next.
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1: 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Right there, the live stream's up and running each and every day right here on Westwood One Sports. Thank you to Raj and Roy for producing today's show. Jim Rome coming up in 13 minutes right here on Westwood One Sports. Week 3 in the NFL, week 4 in college football. Noon tomorrow kicks it off with a big matchup. The number one team in the country, Texas, on the road at Knoxville, Tennessee. Tennessee hosting Texas should be a great game. Texas, the favorite by 4.5 points. This should be a really good matchup and a good test for Tennessee. The last couple of years, they haven't really lived up to the potential that they were hoping for. And Texas being the number one team in the country, rolling in another tough road game for the Longhorns.
2: Yeah, it's another opportunity for Arch Manning to showcase himself ahead of the draft and for Texas to continue to be the number one team in the country and to showcase that right now. Arch Manning is the sixth candidate for the sixth in odds for the Heisman. He's 14 to 1 behind five other guys. So if he plays well again, we saw the odds. He was after, you know, he beat Ohio State, he jumped up all the way to number one. So I think if he has another good game and beats, you know, Tennessee handily, then could jump up again pretty high.
1: Last week with the big win at home, Ole Miss over LSU, 3:30 Eastern. Ole Miss on the road at Florida. Florida's the favorite in this game, even though Ole Miss jumped to the fourth ranking in the rankings. Florida 21st and the favorite at home by 3.5 points.
2: I just saw this really good stat from Warren Sharp. Ole Miss has allowed a 30% completion rate on throws 15 or more yards down the field in 2025. That was fifth in the nation. This year, they're allowing a 56% completion percentage on 15 yard or more throws down the field. They're facing Aaron Filo, who is 9 of 14 on such throws this year. Florida's really good. Ole Miss is an underdog on the road this year, or this weekend. I think Florida could win this game, and the high of Ole Miss from last weekend could disappear pretty quickly.
1: You like defense? At 3:30 Eastern, Iowa against Michigan should be a grappling match. That should be good. Michigan the favorite by 5.5 points.
2: Well, yeah, I mean, the total in this game, 38.5.
1: That's why I said you like defense.
2: Well, listen.
1: You like watching punters trot out there and kick the ball?
2: Yeah. Iowa last week won 55-0 against Northern Iowa, still Northern Iowa, but the week before that beat Iowa State 16-13. But yeah, this should be quite a defensive matchup. Like Chris said, Big Ten teams, Iowa, Michigan, known for their defense. So yeah, this should be a good game. Michigan the favorite here, 5.5 points.
1: 7:30 Eastern, Texas A&M on the road at LSU, and LSU looking to rebound off of the loss last week on the road against Ole Miss. LSU is the favorite by 8.5 points.
2: Yeah, like what is LSU going to look like after that crushing defeat to Ole Miss? How are they going to rebound? What is Lane going to do to get his team up for a big game where if they lose this game, this could eliminate them from the playoff? You might lose out on an SEC championship game. You might lose out on actually being a top 12 team when it's all said and done, getting into the playoff. There's are huge implications for both teams. Texas A&M lost last week. So both teams have a lot on the line in this game. This is, I said it like an hour ago, loser leaves town for the college football playoff for both of these teams, for A&M and LSU.
1: 7:30 Eastern, Oregon on the road at USC. USC is the 12th ranked team, Oregon number 20. Oregon on the road as the higher ranked team is the favorite by 3 points. And I don't think that that's a surprise.
2: You, sir, are the USC fan. Well, you know this team better than either myself or Raj here on the show. I will leave the floor to you in this one.
1: The way this rivalry has gone the last few years, Oregon's the tougher team.
2: Mm-hmm.
1: They have been for about the last 10 years. USC is usually soft inside and they get pushed around and they can't stop the run. If USC wins, I will be pleasantly surprised. I don't think that's going to take place. I think the way this game is set up, right, you look at the rankings and the way they're promoting it on NBC television is, number 12 against number 20. USC hasn't played anybody.
2: Yeah.
1: They're 4-0, and they've had four preseason games to get ready for tomorrow. So I think another angle of this is like, what type of crowd is there at the Coliseum? Do fans in Southern California believe that this game, this team's kind of phony and not for real? Or do they show up thinking that, hey, 4-0, 12th ranked team, you get a big win over Oregon and maybe, maybe USC could do something this year. So, I mean, it could be like a sleepy, half empty Coliseum too. And that's not great for a home atmosphere. I think Oregon wins this game. I think Dante Moore will eventually be the better quarterback in the matchup. Yeah, I mean, I would be surprised. I would love it if they won. Mm-hmm. I would love it if USC won. But I think Oregon's going to be the better team.
2: I think it's another loser leaves the playoff because both teams have Ohio State on their schedule. USC still has Penn State and Indiana on their schedule. Both
1: road games
2: for USC. They get Ohio State at home, but both Penn State and Indiana on the road. So Oregon already has the loss. USC, like you said, undefeated, but against a bunch of cupcakes. So if either team loses this game, with still having Ohio State on the schedule for both teams, it's going to be tough for either team to beat Ohio State. It's must win for both of these teams for sure.
1: There's two interesting games tonight, Northwestern and Indiana, 8 Eastern, and then 10:30 Eastern, Clemson at California. So you got college football rocking tonight as well. And when you look at the NFL slate, I think the game that I'm definitely going to keep my eyes on early on Sunday, the 1 Eastern, Chargers at Bills. This is it for the LA Chargers. You got to get a win. You can't start the season 0-3 and actually think you're going to make the playoffs.
2: Yeah.
1: So that's certainly a game I'm going to have my eyes on early with the 1 Eastern window on Sunday.
2: That's a great game. I love that game, the pressure that's on the Chargers. I also love the New England and Jacksonville game. I think that the pressure that's on Drake May to perform well. I think Jacksonville's a great team. They're going to be at home. Trevor Lawrence has been playing really well, so I love that game. And then in the afternoon, the Brazil game between Baltimore and Dallas. That's going to be a great game, too.
1: Remember, on Sunday, you have to contact me and make sure I don't bet the Dolphins.
2: Don't bet the Dolphins.
1: Dolphins points at home against Kansas City.
2: Fat Jack told us, Kansas City.
1: I know, man, but you're going to have to stop me.
2: Don't do it.
1: You're going to have to stop me on Sunday morning from pulling it from
2: easy.
1: But the bet right on the Dolphins.
2: That's enough.
1: The Dolphins.
2: That's
1: Jim
2: you.
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19: Kevin Kugler here from Thursday Night Football on Westwood One. Derek Rackley and I will be in Green Bay for the Packers' home opener to start NFL Week 3 when the 0-2 Atlanta Falcons pay a visit to Lambeau Field. 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

0: Here's JT the Brick.
1: Oh, yeah. I'm coming from home today. Come in my house. Right now, I'm from the home studios. Modelo, Modelo, Modelo. It's a Modelo Friday. And my son put out the tweet for YouTube. It is out there. You can watch live. And some of the listeners have been to my home over the years. Clay has, and we're here. I got Clay Baker in studio, and I am here ready to roll today on a Modelo Friday. Wow, I got a lot to say, and only 2 hours to do it. This is going to be amazing today, because the Raider Nation, unite! The Raider Nation is 2-0, one of the only undefeated teams in football. Oh, but they got a test as they march to New Orleans. They're marching in. Flight leaves in a couple hours. I got people on that flight who aren't players and coaches. They're ready to roll. Wow, we got a lot to get to, so jump on in if you want to get in. First hour is the best hour. Here on Friday, the second hour, my conversation with Wasted Talent. I think he's one of the best. I get credit for that. Well, it's all him. It's not me, but I get credit for putting him on this channel. He's good. And we had a nice conversation. We put it out on YouTube. I play that on Friday, and then in the second hour at some point, we got to find a way to fit in Q Myers. Q and I have a new TV show, Raiders Weekly, that airs. You can find it at Raiders.com, or you could just check it out on TV in Vegas on ABC 13. So let's get to work. I was telling everybody who's here on our YouTube feed at JT the Brick, you can find it easy, subscribe for free, that the last couple of weeks we've been outstanding at picking the score of the game. Holy crap, we've been unbelievable. I nailed it the first week. I was off by 1 point. And then last week, I was pretty close. Right? So I don't predict wins and losses, because if I do, you're going to get mad at me. And the only people that get mad at me are the trolls hiding, some trolls hiding on the internet, not the people who see us at the torch and come to the remotes. So I don't want you to be mad at me, but I'm not going to give you the score. I'm hoping the Raiders win every game, every single one. I'll never, ever go on the team built by Al Davis, owned by Mark Davis, and ever tell you that the Raiders are going to keep it close and lose. Wrong show. We're the flagship of the Raiders. We work with the Raiders, and we want them to win every game. But after New Orleans, oh boy, it gets dicey. Now, officially today, the Chargers have the toughest schedule in football the next 6 weeks. Until next week, when the Raiders jump in and they go through their described gauntlet. Now, everybody's using the word the gauntlet. They're using it in the building. They're using it in the bars. Everybody's talking about how Roger Goodell did not give us any primetime games, did not give us any international games. Everybody's playing all over the world. Not us. We got Fernando Mendoza, number one. Pretty popular kid. Have you seen him? And they're putting us at 105 or 125 every Sunday. And they gave us a bye week, week 13, which means I can't see my mom and dad until week 13. So I'm pretty pissed off at this schedule. And on top of that, Roger, who I've had a beer with once, Roger Goodell dropped us in the middle of a gauntlet starting next week. Kansas City has absolutely owned us, the Raider Nation. They own us in Kansas City. We won a game with Aiden O'Connell. They really own us at Allegiant. They give us that as the first game in the gauntlet. Then I'm looking around and it's like, oh, Buffalo. But we got a trip to New England and we got the Rams, a team I predicted would go to the Super Bowl. They're in. So let's enjoy today, because the shows are going to sound a little bit different over the next month, starting Monday, as we prepare to walk into a battle. Right, I often use the Game of Thrones. You know, the dragons. I'm the guy who walks in with Jon Snow and the dragons, and we try to take out Denver and all that. Well, I'm going to need a couple more dragons, everybody. I'm going to need, like, three more dragons to get through the gauntlet. But if I'm sitting at the torch a week from this Sunday with Eric Allen, and the Raiders are 3-0, with Kansas City coming to town, I like that kind of party. I love that kind of party. 3-0 at the torch might be our biggest crowd ever on record if we get to 3-0, we the Raider Nation. But New Orleans has Tyler Shuck Why isn't his name spelt like that? S-H-U-C.

0: Okay, it's not. And Tyler Shough leads the league in passing yards. Wow. That offense is led by a quarterback who's a gunslinger. Drew Brees was a gunslinger. Archie Manning played for the Saints. He was a gunslinger. The Snake. Go back to all the gunslingers in that franchise's history. Bobby Hebert, who I almost got on the radio this week. They've had some good quarterbacks there. Not, you know, Hall of Famers. Drew Brees is the all-time yards guy. But, you know, you look at what they've been able to do. They throw in the dome. They throw the ball 69% of the time. Let me grab my notes here from our production meeting. This team throws the ball. Oh, my God. All they do is throw it. 69% of the time. What are we doing here? So we better be ready for that because this team likes to throw bombs. And I told you, we can throw bombs too. We can throw some bombs, but we don't have to throw the bombs that are 60 yards in the air. We can throw a 30-yard bomb the way Rich Gannon used to. Gannon threw 30-yard bombs, man. They just went over the top. He didn't throw it 65 yards. Kirk Cousins threw a couple of big deep balls, right? Jalen Naylor, Trey Tucker. They can get deep, and hopefully the return of Brock Bowers looks good. Looks good. We'll see what happens when he gets there, but everything's trending towards him playing. But the defense is going to have to win this game. I circled this game as a Max Crosby game. You know, you can easily say you can go after the low-hanging fruit because it's still fruit. It's just easy, low-hanging. That every game should be a Max Crosby game, but not really. There's going to be some games like he's going to go up against Trent Williams and the 49er Empire. Right? That's going to be a tough game. He's going up against one of the greatest tackles to ever play in any generation. So maybe Max has a sack in that game. But last game, he didn't have a sack. He only had one tackle. He didn't have a forced fumble. He didn't have a tackle for a loss. But he put Joe Alt's head into a blender. Into a blender, and Joe Alt had to go to a psych ward Sunday night in L.A. and clear out his mind. Max did that. Well, I need some production from Max Crosby Sunday. Two sacks minimum in the dome. And he's got to get it done because I think Max is going to have to win this game. I also think the second most important person to me, it's Cousins, obviously the quarterback, is Matt Gay, the kicker. We're going to need some field goals. Don't tell me you want touchdowns. No, I want touchdowns too. We need some field goals because this thing's coming down to the wire, man. We might need a walk-off field goal. So everybody's got to be up there ready to roll. One of the coaches texted me and he said, keep it up. I love the way you sound. You've never sounded better. I said, thank you, coach. Not the head coach. Head coach is short, man, in regards to his time. That guy is, I'm on to the next meeting. I got to go. I'm on to that. Yeah, I'll talk. He spoke at the podium today for 3:43. I love it. He's not there to entertain you. He sits down with me. I get him one-on-one. He's not going to sit at the podium for 25 minutes. And show you pictures on his iPhone of his kids. This guy's all ball, all the time. I mean, he is hardcore. Kind of like me. One of the last hardcore sports radio hosts out there. Single host, no co-hosts, no 10 guys interrupting me, no guys wearing costumes, dancing behind the glass, not having to bring people in every show to save me. It's all me. All me, all the time. No problemo. This is a cakewalk when they're 2-0. Every day should be like this. Every day. Got a nice cup of coffee. I just finished my swim. I got a bucket of Modelo's on ice. I'm going to see Sammy Hagar tonight. And I'm going to see the Foo Fighters tomorrow at Allegiant Stadium. People complain, well, did the Raiders need to come here? No, yeah, the Raiders needed to come here. They built a football stadium that's the biggest and best in the world for revenue. Go ask Usher and Chris Tucker. Go ask Guns N' Roses and AC/DC. Go ask Dave Grohl of the Foo Fighters. Go ask Guy Fieri who lit the torch. Everybody comes to this town, to that stadium. It's gorgeous. Concerts, games, everything, private events. The Biletnikoff Crab Feed will be live at the torch. Did you get your tickets yet? To hang out with Fred Biletnikoff and eat unlimited crab? Unlimited crab, as much as you want. The crab feed's coming up. So we're going to be busy here. We're going to be really busy. So what do we got to do? Yeah, guy says, Rob says, radio goes to hell when JT retires. I could have retired 5 years ago. I'm good. I love my job. I got three jobs full time. Raiders, Mad Dog, and Lotus. I ain't slowing down. I'm talking sports. I'm not a lineman. I'm not sitting here putting out oil fires. I'm not a cop. I spent yesterday morning with the cops. At this time yesterday, we're down at Metro with the sheriff donating $75,000 to the 3630 Foundation. One of my proudest moments with my board members ever in Vegas. So we've had a hell of a week. And last night, had a great night too. Watched Thursday night football. Oh, I have to clean something up. I have to apologize. I'm not very good on X. I have 2 million views on Instagram this month. 2 million. But on X, I kind of pop off too much on X. So last night, Michael Penix threw an interception to start the game. And I basically said he's awful, like Jameis Winston. And then Michael Penix went back and won the game and played great. So when you live tweet, it's very dangerous. When you're tweeting live during the games, I had some clown tell me, well, that wasn't a good tweet. Well, at the time, it was great. At the time he threw an interception, my thumbs grabbed my phone and I started tweeting that he stinks. Well, later on, it wasn't a very good tweet. So I told Clay, let's get the soundbite, the highlight. Here's a Michael Penix touchdown and a blowout at Lambeau.
1: Robinson flares to the right, in motion. Penix going to throw. Caught! Touchdown!
2: Hoop!
1: Austin Hooper! Arch's boy, California Cool, is in the end zone. Austin Hooper, 5-yard touchdown pass from Michael Penix. Atlanta's now 2-for-5 on third down, and with less than a minute to go, the Falcons lead the Packers 17-7.
0: All right, so that's pretty big. Michael Penix looked really good. Really good. And Green Bay is in a lot of trouble, man. I mean, Matt LaFleur, he's probably going to get fired at the end of the year because Green Bay, they don't fire people like in the middle of the season. That's just not what they do. But Matt LaFleur, after the game, went to the podium. He looked like he saw a ghost as he had to talk to the media.
3: I mean, they had 500 yards of offense. We had whatever it was. It was a boat whooping. So I'm not going to put it on one thing. Certainly, we definitely have to respond better. But that was at least three-quarter butt whooping right there.
0: Wow. So that's, you know, when they talk about dead man walking, or a coach being fired, you know, there's always coaches on the hot seats. Shane Steichen, who is a UNLV quarterback, is the head coach of Indy, and he's got that lady behind him. That lady owner, I love women. I praise women. No gender bias here. I don't care if it's a man or a woman. But Indianapolis has got that lady behind him with the headset, and Shane Steichen's like reading the play, and he just looks over his shoulder, and there's the owner of the Colts just staring at him. That is creepy as hell. I don't know why Roger Goodell allows that. And she's there. He's going to get fired if he loses to Houston. They'll be 0-3. She's going to whack him at some point. I can promise you that, unless they win. And then there are some other coaches that are going to be on the hot seat. Dan Quinn, which isn't fair. Dan Quinn's a really good football coach. Been a coach a long time. He's on the hot seat in the nation's capital because the Commanders don't have Jaden Daniels. They're 0-2. So I'm all over the ice here on the monologue. Speaking of the ice, the Golden Knights are starting their season soon. I just spoke with the Golden Knights, wink, wink. We are great. They love us over there, this show. So you'll be hearing the Golden Knights with me from time to time, even during Raiders season. So what do you think the score is going to be? I got a lot of people in the chat who want to give me the score. They're always in that like 26-24 range. If you want to give us a call with the final score and your phone call, I just don't want to call. Don't call me about the number of the game. Give me a call. Give me a phone call about why you love the Raiders and what the Raiders are doing. And tell us what you think, because I'd like to hear. I'm wearing my Eric Allen hat today, and Eric Allen just got back to me. So Eric Allen is a bricklayer on YouTube. He just said, nice hat. Eric Allen, I'm wearing his Hall of Fame hat, 21. The great Eric Allen. How lucky are we to have him. Lincoln Kennedy, Kirk Morrison, Jason Horowitz, Amber Theo Harris, James Jones. I mean, everybody, Paul G., Levi Edwards, all of our insiders, and one of the best to ever do it, the Dean of the Newsmen. Chris Matthews at the bottom of the hour. Almost said Chris Myers, who we had on this week. Chris Matthews in his Friday slot. He switches off every other week with Johnny Katz, the great entertainment reporter. So last night, I went to a private event at the house of Alex DeCastaverde. You always hear me talk about the DeCastaverde brothers, Brothers Wynn. brotherswin.com. So he has a beautiful home. And we went there as guests. They had valet in front. We valeted the car. We walked in, had a couple of Aspen vodkas, which was nice. Talked to him and his brother, Orlando. Great brothers. Their family's amazing. His father-in-law, his wife Kathy's great. His father-in-law, me and him, he was a Steeler fan. He's like, no, I'm a Raider fan now. I don't like what the Steelers are doing. I'm like, come on board. So we had a beautiful night last night. Legendary newsman and journalist John Ralston was the guest speaker. He spoke for about 30 minutes and had a nice night. And then I headed over to Red Rock right by my home to see the rest of that game. And it was over, man. The Green Bay Packers just got their butts kicked at home. That doesn't happen at Lambeau Field, man. That doesn't happen. But we can go into New Orleans, the Raider Nation, and kick their butt. We can. We can win this game. The key point that I tried to make all week to everybody on this broadcast is this. I ain't sweating this game. I'm not saying we're going to win. I don't know if they're going to win. But you better believe I got to sweat out the rest of this gauntlet. The gauntlet's coming. You think I'm sweating New Orleans and Tyler Shook? Now, if this was 6 years ago, we were going in there 8 years ago with Drew Brees and Sean Payton, yeah, it'd be a sweat. We got to beat these guys. This isn't an elite team. They're a good team. The Raiders are a good team. The Raiders are very good. They're not great yet. Maybe they can prove they can be great. But we're not going into Buffalo. We're not on the road in L.A. against the Rams. We're not in Seattle against the world champs. It's a hop and a skip to get to the French Quarter in Bourbon Street. We've kicked ass there our entire life. Super Bowl 15, Tom Flores, Rod Martin's 3 interceptions, a record that'll never be broken in the Super Bowl. May Rod Martin rest in peace. And Tom Flores, who won the first of his 2 Super Bowls as a head coach, and he was able to do that in New Orleans. So we know how to get to New Orleans and win. I need Raider Nation out there in full force, because I riled them up last week in L.A. You should see the text messages I got, because L.A. was off the hook. Straight out of Compton. Inglewood in the hood. Always up to no good. Yeah, we took them out in the hood. Yeah, they play in the hood. Inglewood. We took them out. Now we go to the French Quarter. Great place. Oh, man, the French Quarter. Oh, I've been there about 9-10 times. First time I went was with Mardi Gras with my buddies from high school when we were a little bit older. Went down there with like 12 guys. The stories we still talk about. Go there with Raider Nation. I still threw the biggest party of record down there at the famous store. Get to the famous store. And I think it's the hotels are magical. The food is the best. It is. It's better than L.A., New York, and Vegas. Pound for pound, the food there. If you get the right spot, you're going to have an unbelievable time. If you're in New Orleans and the hospitality is great, just be careful. Be careful in New Orleans, not for fights and all that. Just be careful that you control yourself there, because it's a lot like Vegas. You know, we call it amateur hour. In Vegas, people wait around all year to come here. They can't handle their booze. They can't handle their gambling. They lose their wallets. They lose their car keys. They're just smashed because they think about coming to Vegas all year. It's the same thing with New Orleans. People go to New Orleans once every 3 or 4 years. They have a couple of hurricanes. Next thing you know, they're bouncing off Bourbon Street and falling down next to a curb. So be careful if you're in New Orleans. That's the monologue brought to you by Modelo, the fighting spirit of Modelo. Joe from Brooklyn, got to give him credit. Joe calls in. Joe starts us off. He was here first, Joe. Got to keep it kind of quick, but got everybody on hold, but I want to start with you as my leadoff hitter. Go ahead.
2: Got you, JT. I'll keep it quick. You tag this game as the Max Crosby game. I'm tagging this game as the Colton Miller game, okay? He has to be on his game because the guy across from Chase Young has abused some of the top left tackles the first 2 weeks, okay, that are younger, more athletic, and, you know, just as good as Colton Miller, okay? He wrecked Sewell and hammered Goff. He chasing down Lamar Jackson last week. If we don't contain this guy, and if Colton Miller does not contain this guy, it's going to be a long day. That being said, I think Colton Miller does handle him. I think the Raiders put it together this week. And we're going to go big, JT. I'm saying 34-21. We walk out of there with a W. Let's go.
0: All right, Joe. Thanks for starting us off. Appreciate it. Thanks for the score. Yeah, if you're listening on YouTube, stop whining. You're not going to hear the caller. Stop bitching and whining. You're not going to hear the caller on YouTube. I'm in my house. So calm down. It's a radio show. It's not a YouTube show. We're on the radio. The radio's fine. So calm down. Listen to the YouTube on the Raiders mobile app for the calls. Jeez. So Joe starts us off. There goes my wife. I'm waving goodbye to my wife. Please don't slam the door. Thank you on the way out. My wife is going to lunch with her girlfriends today, and she should. My wife's great. And she's going. She's watching the Cubs today. She's excited about the Cubs. Thor in Summerlin. This guy's ready to go. Raider Nation Drinking Club. Hello, Thor.
4: JT, Raider Nation Drinking Club, always ready to go. I'm at Caesars right now. But I'll be back in Summerlin in a couple hours. Anyway, let's go get this WJT. 3-0 feels great to me. How do I see it done? It's almost the same as week one. We have to run the ball. We have to take the lead early because they give up a lot of big leads. Then our D got to shut them down in the second half as best we can. 31-20, Raiders pull it out by 11 in a game where we completely dominate with our offensive line and our running game. And I'm going back to like 130 to 150 rushing yards again. Let's go pound the ball. Hopefully Brock's back, but if not, as long as you're pounding the ball and running the ball, Mike Mayer, Trey Tucker, let's go. Everyone has to make plays. When you get a ball come to you, make a play. Continue to do what we've been doing, JT. I'm loving it, baby. I'm not scared of New Orleans. I've been there for the Michael Crabtree two-point conversion. Best fans, like greatest fans, and they're so nice, great people. But right now, I'm not their friends. Let's go. Next week, I love you, Saints fans, because you're great people. Right now, let's go. All my people out there, I know a lot of people out there.
0: Okay.
4: Go out there and out blast, baby. Yay! All right, JT.
0: All right, Thor. Thanks for calling in. Get your drink on. Get your drink on. It's a Friday at Caesars. Way to go. All right, so a couple of calls right out of the gate here. Fans are fired up. We had a hell of a week of content here. I mean, everybody I wanted to put on the radio, from the Voice of the Saints to all of our insiders, showed up. It was really cool. Oh, Epic Raider. Epic Raider's in enemy territory in Denver. Epic Raider, good to hear from you, man. How you feeling, man? I hope to see you soon again.
5: Feeling good, JT. Feeling good. Hey, man, I'm out here. I feel like Jon Snow. I've been telling them the Raiders are coming. The Raiders are coming. They don't listen. But if we play with that shocking effort, I think we got this. It's kind of like AC/DC. We got the Jack Besh. And for those about to Brock, we salute you. Let's go. Let's get this. Raiders. Peace out, JT.
0: Take care, Epic Raider. Thanks for the shirt. He made me a shirt that said, run the plays that you run in Henderson. Love that shirt. One of my favorite gifts from Epic Raider. As we wrap it up here, so the Dean of the Newsmen, Chris Myers, will join us. Excuse me, Chris Matthews. That's the second time I said that. Chris Matthews at the bottom of the hour from 8 News Now. We'll talk to him and get him in here. He'll be fired up because he has broadcasts that are based around the Raiders. He'll have a lot to say. We want your final score on this Modelo Friday. Thor said 31-20. I don't think it'll be that. I don't think the Raiders are going to win by 11 on the road. I hope they do. I don't think so. I think we've been right on with the score. I think this is going to be like a 26-24 game. 24-23 game. We're sweating it out here. But this is a game the Raiders want to win because they know what's ahead. They won't tell you that in the building. They shouldn't, because they want to win every game. But I'll tell you what I know. Everyone in Raider Nation knows we have a gauntlet coming up. Several games at Allegiant Stadium, led by Kansas City Buffalo. Everybody I know wants to buy a Buffalo Bills ticket to get into that game. You scoundrels, if you're going to sell your tickets, you scoundrels, you should sell it to a Raider fan. Don't try to maximize your ticket by gouging a Bills fan. They'll pay. Kansas City will pay. If you want to sell your tickets, contact me. I got thousands upon thousands of listeners every day that will buy your tickets. And, okay, you want to mark it up a little bit? Do it. But don't look for triple your money and sell it to an opposing fan. It's got to stop. You got to put black in that place. We got to black out the stadium with Raider fans. The crowd was great against Miami. Kansas City, they've been here a number of times, including winning a Super Bowl here. Maybe they'll come or not. They got Taylor Swift now. They travel. The Swifties travel. So don't sell your tickets to a Chiefs fan. Okay? Don't sell your tickets to a Chiefs fan. That's how they have Chiefs Kingdom. They don't sell a lot of tickets to Raider fans in Kansas City. We got to stop selling tickets to Kansas City fans. All right, when we come back, Chris Matthews will join us from 8 News Now. We'll have a nice conversation about what's happening around here in town. And then we'll get to your phone calls. Top of the hour is going to be really good. I'm going to give you my opinion every Friday at the top of the hour on how I see the game playing out. We'll go through that. Wasted Talent will join us. And then my segment, one of the segments, it's a long show. We just take a piece of it every Friday with Q Myers, Raiders Weekly. Live from my home, off the mean streets of Summerlin. Welcome in. This is Raider Nation Radio.
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0: stacked right with Besh to the right side of them. Now Mayer motions. It is a play fake with a blitz. Off his back foot to the end zone. Touchdown!
1: He's in it!
0: Cody White! He doubled his career total all in the second half!
1: Cody White!
0: And with 2:59 to go in the game, the Raiders up two scores and a chance to win here in SoFi for the first time since 2020.
2: Wow, that's Jason Horowitz on the call. A lot of good calls from Jason and Kirk so far this year, as expected. The Dean and the Newsman joins us, Chris Matthews. 8 News Now. Chris, it's an historic day for you and I. We've never had an interview, you and I, with the 2-0 Raiders. This is a first for us. Let's take advantage of it. How are the broadcasts? How's the news? How's Ted? How's Brian? How's everyone in the newsroom?
3: Well, I'll tell you what, when the Raiders run beaten 2 games into the season, with what we've seen in the past since they arrived here during COVID, this is a fun time because you can kind of feel the vibe, not only in the newsroom when you walk around, you talk to people. There's just something about the NFL and success in the NFL that kind of breeds one another, and it just makes it kind of fun. You walk around, there's a little more Raiders talk among everybody in the newsroom, the producers and the people behind the scenes, and those you don't see, they're now bringing out their Raiders gear and wearing Raiders stuff. So, no, it's a fun time. And who would have guessed a 2-0 Raiders team at this point heading to New Orleans? I mean, it's just fun. I mean, now as a journalist, you don't want to be biased, but honestly, every person covering the Raiders would have to tell you it's more fun covering a winning team. I don't care if they're, you don't have to be cheering for the Raiders, but it's more fun covering a winning team. How about the Golden Knights, a winning team? How fun is that to cover? Now the Raiders unbeaten 2-0, and you're right, JT, we've never been in this situation before.
2: And don't forget Paseo Verde Little League, right? As you are the dean of the Little League out in Williamsport. So, yeah, they love winners. The Aces, 3 out of 4, a dynasty. That's the definition of a dynasty. It's good in Vegas right now. Chris, I didn't like the way they ran it last week at all, because last year when you and I were in the press box, they were getting blown up, and Genty was getting hammered every time he touched the ball. I saw little of that in L.A. I saw the Raiders getting pushed back, and Genty hit again, and he's healthy now. You know, there's no excuse to the ankle. He's ready to go. What do the Raiders need to do to get that blocking going again and pushing people back so Genty can hit the hole?
3: You know, I think this week might be the perfect week. It's not like the Saints are, they're not the Bills. They're not the Rams. They're going in there against a team that isn't that solid against the run. So it's going to be fun. I think Genty's going to have a decent game. He's got to catch those balls coming out of the backfield. But you're right, at the line last year, we saw it time and time again where he wouldn't even reach the line of scrimmage and he's already being touched by a defender. So I think it's going to be different this week. I really do. I can't see what happened last week happening this week. I just don't see it. Here's another fun fact I want to mention, really, JT, before I forget it here. If the Raiders go 3-0, it'll be the third time only in franchise history that a head coach in his first tenure at the helm will have gone 3-0, joining John Madden from 1969 and Bill Callahan from 2002. How cool is that?
2: That'd be unbelievable. And I was there for it in 2002 after Gruden left, and what we saw with Callahan and the AFC championship game at home and a trip to the Super Bowl. Super Bowl 37. Now we're coming up on 61. Super Bowl 61. That's a hell of a drought. And I think the Raiders are going to get there in the next couple of years. Chris Matthews joins us, 8 News Now. This Zeke Masses and the youngsters in the secondary. Look, Chris, I've been telling you since I met you, if you're going to be a cornerback, cover someone. You don't have to be a slot corner, a nickel corner inside. Just put your hands on someone the first 5 yards and stay with them. But the most important thing is when the ball's in the air, turn your head and find the ball to either intercept it or knock it down. We're waiting for Trayden Stokes and concussion protocol, but this Zeke Masses and Darian Porter, they're very talented. Porter practiced this week. Hopefully these young corners can still play at a high level in New Orleans.
3: Well, and they're going to have to stop the Saints. I mean, the Saints are, obviously, we all know they're a pass first and then do everything else after that in terms of their offense. So, you know, Tyler Shirk's going to come out tossing the ball. That's just what they do. Kellen Moore did that in college. He did that as an OC. He'll do that with Tyler Shirk. And this guy, he's tossing the ball. I believe they're number one or two in the league in passing. I know it's only two games in and stats don't matter, but it could be a trend. They pass the ball all over. So it's going to be a big, big deal for those cornerbacks to look around, catch the ball, make the knock down the ball, at least get an eye on the ball, like you were saying, see where Shuck is. They're going to move the pocket. It's going to be just an intriguing matchup, I think. It's going to be a lot of fun to see what these two coaches do. Of course, Kubiak, the run first, set the pass. Kellen Moore, who all he ever did was pass at Boise State, will pass and then run. Here's another cool, interesting thing. We talked about this yesterday, JT, with these, you know, you got Kirk Cousins and Kellen Moore both coming out the same year. And both those guys played in the Senior Bowl. It's kind of cool to see the progression. We covered Kellen Moore here in Las Vegas when he was with the Broncos in the Mountain West and what he did. Now to see those two guys, one took a coaching path, the other still playing and playing at a high level. So it's kind of fun, these little matchups that you see with these two guys, both head coaches still in their 30s, and what they're doing. That is just terrific.
2: Yeah, Chris Matthews, as we wrap it up, two really young head coaches, play callers, I think really good play callers. They're not getting lost in the shuffle, but everybody knows that Sean McVay and Kyle Shanahan are the best play callers in football, and Kubiak comes within that tree of the Shanahan tree, and we saw it against the Chargers. You know, Chris, not a lot of people said this. I did. Clint Kubiak completely outcoached Jim Harbaugh. Jim Harbaugh, he had to bring in the reserve of Mike McDaniel. I didn't think he had to. Jim Harbaugh was hired to call the plays, build the team and call the plays. He gives up play calling to Mike McDaniel, and Clint Kubiak dominates Jim Harbaugh. That's a big story, and I think Kubiak is going to be able to go head-to-head with Kellen Moore.
3: Yeah, it's fun to see. You know, you mentioned Clint Kubiak, and even in his press conference, says, I love the fact. Now, if you're a beat writer for the Raiders, you're probably, oh, man. But I love the fact that he is so football, short answers, right to the point. Yes, no, we're going to do this. I can't reveal that. I love the fact that he is just 110% locked in, not revealing anything, not exposing anything, saying what he needs to say at the right time, doing what he needs to do. I just for some reason, it's just a breath of fresh air. Now, I know as a journalist, and those beat writers are going nuts because they'd love to get more and have a bigger story with Kubiak, but personally, I think it's really cool that he's just the bare bones answers, because he's so focused on what his job is and what he wants to achieve here in Las Vegas.
2: All right, Chris, we got NASCAR weekend coming up next week. We have Kansas City in town. I mean, there's a lot going on here. And then the gauntlet starts. And I know 8 News Now and all your coverage, you'll be there for the gauntlet, which begins with Kansas City and then the road trip to New England. But then you're talking about the Bills and the Rams. I mean, this schedule is going to have Vegas on fire. The whole NFL world is going to be looking down at Allegiant Stadium. Imagine if the Raiders can win one of those two games. Everybody says, yeah, you can beat New Orleans. Yeah, you beat the Chargers. Who cares about Miami? Well, we're going to learn a lot with this game in New Orleans, because if the Raiders can win it and get to 3-0 and be healthy with Brock Bowers, knock wood, be healthy, they can stay in the game with Kansas City. Buffalo concerns me a lot, but the rest of the teams here, I think they can put up a puncher's fight and stay in these games and maybe steal one or two.
3: You know, I like this fact that this will be obviously the Raiders' toughest task. Saints coming off that loss to Detroit, then they beat the Ravens coming back in the fourth quarter. So clearly this will be their biggest challenge. But you mentioned next week, it's going to be very fun next weekend here in Las Vegas. All the people got to come, because you got NASCAR, you got the Chiefs, you've got possibly the Aces playing. It never ends, sir. You got the Golden Knights on the road playing. It's so much fun. And the highlight, the cherry on top, is that Patrick Mahomes and Travis Kelce are coming to Las Vegas, probably with Taylor Swift up in the box. And how great would it be just to knock them off here in Las Vegas on that huge NASCAR weekend and Raiders weekend?
2: Take care, Chris. I'll see you a bunch here over the next couple of weeks. Everybody looks forward to your Friday appearances. Thanks for doing this.
3: Thanks, JT. Appreciate it.
2: You got it. Chris Matthews, the Dean of the Newsmen. He's the Dean of the Newsmen. Great to have him on. How about this guy? The president of the Black Hole globally, Mark Jones, coming in with Bandero Tequila and a watch party on Sunday here in Las Vegas. Thank you, Mark. What's happening?
4: JT, happy Friday to you. And, yeah, I think we're all excited about the game Sunday, and we're real excited to join our friends there at Parkway Tavern. They've been really great to us over there in Bandero Tequila, Modelo. Everybody's really gotten together to put together a really great watch party for Raider fans over there on Parkway on the corner of Flamingo and Decatur. And we had a great time there last game. And I think they're doubling up the wait staff for this one here. We're packing it out, but it's been great.
2: Outstanding. Flamingo, Decatur, Parkway Tavern, Sunday, Raiders watch party. You went to L.A. Your videos and your Instagram, and I was following you there. You actually went on the Raiders corporate trip, so you went with the big wigs, the big shots. What was that trip like? Take us behind the scenes, behind the curtain, what it was like to go with the Raiders to L.A. and get a victory, Mark.
4: You know, again, that's I gotta give a shout out to Brian McKinney at Bandero. I was his plus one. I was basically a roadie in their rock and roll show there, so to say. But what a great opportunity to kind of, you know, to be able to be kind of on the inside of the wall there a little bit and just see how this organization treats their partners and just everybody. And it's just an extension from Alumni Weekend. You know, this organization is just second to none when it comes to hospitality and the way that they treat their partners. And I was just really, really humbled and privileged to be able to go to that and just kind of see it, you know, firsthand and experience it. And then being in the suite on Sunday, you know, I was in my full gear, and it's kind of funny, you know, you're up in these big corporate suites and, you know, we're out on defense on the first round there in a third down. I mean, I'm up yelling and screaming, you know, everyone else is sitting around, but I mean, I'm up doing my thing. And by the end of the game, all three suites were up cheering and yelling and screaming. So, it was really, really a lot of fun, and it was just kind of, you know, just great to be around it. So, again, I was just really privileged just to be a part of it. So it was great.
2: Outstanding. One more plug, Mark, for the Raiders Watch Party, Parkway Tavern,
4: yeah,
2: Flamingo, Decatur. Tell us about it again.
4: Yeah, we just want every Raider fan in the city of Las Vegas, if you are interested in seeing what Raider Nation is all about, come out on Sunday to Parkway Tavern on the corner of Flamingo and Decatur. We're going to be there probably starting around 12:30. And we have a ton of fun there. Bandero Tequila has been a great sponsor for us. They're doing a lot of great drink specials and stuff there. Same with Modelo. So it's a great opportunity to come out, lean into Raider Nation, see what it's all about, and have a lot of fun while doing it. So we'd love to see everybody out there.
2: Thank you, Mark. Thanks for the partnership with the Black Hole. Have a great game.
4: Right on. Thanks, JT.
2: All right. Mark Jones of the Black Hole. What a great partnership. Yeah, he was on that Raiders corporate trip in L.A., which was legendary. Legendary. So that's why you want to be a partner with the Raiders and be a partner with this show. VIP experiences. All right, when we come back, if you're on YouTube, I'm going to show everybody my Black Hole Hall of Fame plaque. Cisco said, show it. You're at home. I will. You got to be on YouTube. You can subscribe for free. JT the Brick YT on YouTube. It'll take you 4 seconds to just hit subscribe. When we come back, and we'll play the very short version of Clint Kubiak's presser today before they jump on the plane right around now. Within the hour or so, you'll hear that right here on the flagship of the Silver and Black.
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19: Third and 11. Raiders in prevent. Herbert, seven-step drop. I'm throwing near side. Picked off!
20: Has he?
19: Is in midfield, still on his feet. Getting up at the 35-30 and shoved out of bounds.
20: What I just tell you?
19: His second pick of the day. The rookie out of Cal, and he is going to ice a Raiders victory here in L.A.
2: Zeke Masters on the pick. JT, back with you. Just showed everybody my Black Hole Hall of Fame plaque, and then Big D sent me Franco Harris, the former Steeler. May he rest in peace. He was inducted into the Black Hole Hall of Fame because he's in the Black Hole with Phil Villapiano. He's a legendary NFL great. Everybody's been unbelievable this week. Top of the hour, I'm going to give you my opinion with the stats on the game coming up. But Clint Kubiak just met with the media before he got on the plane. Here's the head coach of the Raiders.
21: All part of the plan there. Stooks is out. Quiddy is questionable with an illness, and Aiden will not travel with the team today. Our prayers with Aiden and his family, and we miss him. Can't wait to get him back. He's a huge part of our team, and we love him. So any questions we got, bring them.
0: How optimistic are you with the Brock potentially playing on Sunday, just given what you guys seen from him this week?
21: I'm optimistic.
1: Do you plan to work him out pregame like you did against the Chargers? Or?
21: No.
22: What does he? I guess what does he bring to the offense if he is on the field?
21: He's one of 11 guys out there. We're counting on everybody to pull their weight for this game and for all games. We're counting on him the same way we're counting on every other player, all the same.
1: With Darian coming back, is he going to be the starting corner?
21: We'll see.
22: What have you seen from the Saints? They've kind of fallen behind in a couple games and got explosive plays to kind of come back into. What have you seen from kind of analyzing them?
21: Just that they're a really good football team in all three phases and a team that they're going to play really hard. And we have a ton of respect for the Saints.
22: Some of you probably don't want to think about or plan for, but who would be the third quarterback?
21: We'll see.
1: Kirk said that in his availability this week that he's trying to play with intelligent aggression. How do you feel like he's done that through 2 weeks?
21: I think that's all quarterbacks. I just want them to go play and beat themselves. Play like they practice. That's what we ask from all our players.
23: What have you thought about the way he's been able to spread the ball around and get everybody involved?
21: Yeah, that's what good quarterbacks do. You know, they go through the progressions and they lead the team. More importantly, leading the team, leading the offense is number one.
24: Obviously, you want your best players on the field at all times, but how difficult is it as a head coach when a guy like Brock, you want him back, but you want to make sure that he is healthy and good to go and not pressuring him to come back sooner than he needs to be?
21: That's the NFL. There's injuries every week to every team, and we're no different.
22: Your special teams is ranked number one in EPA, just, you know, adding points to the team. I guess what have they brought to the team, and what has made them so successful?
21: Yeah, we put a very little credibility to 2 weeks of statistics, but Joe DeCamillis and Marquise and Tim, they do a great job, and we expect another great job on Sunday.
1: What have you seen from Tyler Shuck that's allowed him to have early success so far for the Saints?
21: Tyler is a very experienced player. Play a lot of football in college. He's playing as good as anybody in the NFL right now.
25: How have you seen Ashton attack practice after a game that wasn't up to his standard last week?
21: He's always been the same. That's good. Players are consistent. You can count on the same effort every day, and that's the NFL. It's highs and lows. It's ups and downs, and how do you respond is the question.
23: How important has it been that your defense has been able to get pressure on the quarterback without consistently blitzing?
21: Yeah. Pressure is a huge part of the game. That's part of every good defense, and you know whether we're pressuring or playing coverage, the focus is to get home. And Robbie's done a great job, and our guys are just staying humble. You know, like I said, 2 weeks of stats mean nothing anywhere in the NFL. We don't focus on stats; we focus on winning the game.
24: You have experience coaching in the Superdome. Obviously, it's a really, really loud environment. How do you relay that to your players to anticipate something like that?
21: Yeah, well, you can prep them as much as you want, but once you get there to an environment like that, it's a whole new ball game. It's a great environment to play. The fans will be extremely loud, and that's what makes the NFL so fun is environments like this.
2: All right, that's Clint Kubiak, and he was right to the point. So no trading Stukes, Aiden O'Connell, the passing of his father, Godspeed to him. He won't be with the team, and you know, we're going to see what happens with some of the other players, but Brock Bowers will be the key, hopefully with him coming back. Oh, one other thing before I come back here in a few moments. C.C. Sabathia was inducted today into the Yankees Hall of Fame, and his number was retired at Yankee Stadium. My nephew was there. C.C. is a friend. C.C. and I go back to his days when he was on the sidelines of Raider games in Oakland and in San Diego. I consider him a friend, and I consider him one of the greats of all time. You know, you all know I'm a Yankee fan. Die hard. Today, C.C. Sabathia's number was retired in the Bronx. With all the greats, Lou Gehrig, Babe Ruth, DiMaggio, all the legends. What a dream, and what an honor that C.C. Sabathia is a member of Raider Nation. That is really cool for C.C. Everybody go to C.C. Sabathia and go to him on Instagram or X and congratulate him on behalf of the Raider Nation. Let's get that trending. All right, a final hour of the week coming up as I wrap it up from my home here. This last hour is going to be real good. I got a bunch of stats I haven't got to yet. I'll hit them now. Q Myers, Raiders Weekly. Q content, I call it. Q and I together. Raiders Weekly and Wasted Talent. He's good. He'll tell you what he's thinking. Appreciate everybody so far. One more hour to go on this Modelo Friday.
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levels and bring back a win. So I was talking to Clay. What I want to do here every Friday in the final monologue is give my opinion on the game. Because I've interviewed a lot of people this week, a lot. We have multiple podcasts out there. Laying the Wood with Rod Woodson is up and ready. No one better than Rod. Rod the God, as my son calls him, one of the top 25 players to ever live, top 25, not top 100. He likes what the Raiders are doing. I interviewed the head coach, Clint Kubiak. I interviewed the voice of the Saints. We've interviewed all of our insiders that we had on the grid this week. Now I want to give you my final thoughts before we get to Wasted Talent and my TV segment with Q, which airs Saturday. This game, I mean, all games concern me. I was concerned about the Chargers more than this game. So let me repeat that. I was more nervous, or not nervous, I don't get nervous. I was more concerned about the Chargers than the Saints. Come on, Jim Harbaugh on the road in L.A., not winning in SoFi. Derwin James, that team, and the Raiders handled the Chargers quite easily. I think that's fair to say. But New Orleans beat the Ravens, and that was a big win for them, 24-17. And the Ravens were leading by 11 points in the second quarter. The Raiders led the NFL with 14 losses when leading by 10-plus points at any point under John Harbaugh from 2020 to 2025. So you remember the Gardner Minshew comeback in Baltimore? Well, Tyler Shook had a Gardner Minshew comeback in the fourth quarter. They won that game. And remember, I just want to throw this out. That's how Denver won against Jacksonville. They didn't show up for three quarters. They showed up in the fourth quarter because, whatever reason, Sean Payton gets Bo Nix to wake up in the fourth quarter, and they came back and won. So Tyler Shook versus the Ravens in this game completed 10 of his 13 attempts against the blitz for 113 yards. That's a career high. While also going 17 for 21 for 139 and a touchdown when facing four or fewer rushes. So that means he played great under pressure. And when he had time, he tore them up. He was also effective under pressure, going 8 of 10 for 97 yards when facing pressure. Wow. And that's the Ravens' pressure, which is pretty good. Rod told me that they were blitzing Kyle Hamilton off the edge. New Orleans picked up the blitz, and the Ravens didn't adjust to it, and Tyler Shook tore him up. So Rob Leonard's going to have some exotic blitzes here, maybe from the interior, right? Maybe keep Malcolm Kuntz on the field along with Kwity Paye and Max Crosby. And I said all week, this is a massive Max Crosby game, but it was the Saints' defense versus the Ravens here. The Saints blitzed on 50% of the dropbacks in the first half compared to 36.8 in the second half, generating pressure on four of the seven blitzes in the second half compared to 3 of 10 in the first half. Chase Young led the team with seven pressures and three quick pressures, which is under 2.5 seconds. And you want Cousins to get the ball out under 3 seconds, so something to keep an eye on. And they shut down Lamar Jackson. With all due respect to Kirk Cousins and the other quarterbacks, you're talking about an MVP in Lamar Jackson, who's one of the best players we've seen in the last 50 years. And the Saints controlled him. So this Saints team is pretty legit. So they're going to have to play really good at a very high level to get it done. Now, for the Raiders on defense, their secondary is building confidence. Zeke Masses, in his first start, allowed just 2 catches for 16 yards. With 2 interceptions in the game. Wow. What a start for Zeke Masses. He became the first Raiders rookie with multiple interceptions in a game since Henry Williams in 1979. But as everybody's talking about Zeke this week, how about Eric Stokes? He allowed 1 reception for 5 yards on 30 coverages. Wow. 1 reception for 5 yards. And he caused that fumble around the goal line. So this is interesting, this young team, and obviously the protocol for trading Stokes, which it's next man up as always. But this is going to be interesting on the secondary. So the Raiders secondary is really going to have to step up against the Saints playmakers. Chris Olave remains the primary receiving threat. 18 catches, 268 yards, a touchdown. Ready for this? Averaging 134 yards per game. Now, it's only 2 weeks. Remember when Clint Kubiak was coaching Derek Carr in New Orleans a few years ago, the first 4 games, Carr was at an MVP pace.
Well, this Tyler Shuck is going

0: to get the ball to Chris Olave. And as we pointed out this week, this is the only number one wide receiver the Raiders have faced so far. They didn't have one in Miami, and Ladd McConkey's good, but he's not at Chris Olave's level, and he had a rib issue. So that's it. So the key is the defense. The offense is something here, but this defense has got to slow down Tyler Shough. And he is a young player. I like the matchup for the Raiders. If I'm wrong, you know where to find me on Monday. If Tyler Shough has a good game against the Raiders, then we got to really start watching this kid. Kind of like the way Brock Purdy came into the league. And everyone's like, oh, he's Mr. Irrelevant. He won't be good. He'll drop off. No, he didn't. He became not a good player, a $50 million quarterback. And this Tyler Shough, it's big for the Saints because now they don't have to go looking for a quarterback. They don't have to worry about Arch Manning, who would be a great fit in New Orleans, where he grew up, right? The family grew up. That would be a great fit. But no, that New Orleans has their quarterback of the future. So let's see Kirk Cook. Cousins finished 19 of 23. Wow, that's a great percentage. For 253 yards, three touchdowns. The interception wasn't his fault, but it's on his stat sheet. Trey Tucker was cutting over the middle and slipped, and Cousins threw it to a spot. So Cousins played really good on throws of 10-plus yards. Cousins was 8 of 12 for a 181 and all three touchdowns. So we can kill off the stat the week before where he couldn't throw anything over 10 yards against Miami, and everybody was questioning, not me, I wasn't, but everybody was questioning, does he have the arm strength to throw it downfield? Let's see what's happening. And also, we want to praise what John Spytek has done with these additions that are making an immediate impact. John Spytek here. Kirk Cousins, 6 touchdowns through 2 games. Kwity Paye, Nakobe Dean, Quay Walker have helped that pass rush, tied for the NFL lead with 8 sacks through 2 weeks. Cody White found the end zone twice, became the first Raiders player since at least 1991 whose first 2 catches for the team were both touchdowns. Wow. And I mentioned Zeke Masses, who made a really big impact. So it's New Orleans, everybody. The coach didn't want to talk about the win much. He didn't. He wants to move on and be ready for New Orleans. New Orleans had an impact on his life. He was only there for a short period of time. But as he said, you know, there's good coaches, good players. He had a good experience there. The Saints offense, Kellen Moore, features Tyler Shough, Chris Olave, and the versatile running back group of multiple running backs. They can do it, and they're pass heavy. Last stat I'm going to give you. New Orleans has passed 69% of their offensive snaps through 2 games, compared to just 31% rushing. So remember what we talked about. If he's under center, that's probably going to be a handoff. Obviously, if he's in the shotgun, expect to pass, because they're passing it 70% of the time. So the Raider identity, I think they got a good identity. The offense, defense, and special teams is probably the most improved unit. And I think special teams are going to win this game. Either a couple of Matt Gay field goals, A.J. Cole, a Ray Guy booming kick in the dome, whatever it is, Raiders got to show up, play fast. Don't get behind with this team, because this team can come back, and we want the Raiders playing for a lead. When we come back, my extended conversation with Wasted Talent. Really good. We taped it yesterday for our pod, and I'm going to play it on Friday because we can't get the audio and video matched up here in the studio. And we're trying to work our way through that. We're getting close. So I think this is a really good segment coming up. Wasted Talent next on what he sees with the silver and black. This is Raider Nation Radio.
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6: JT for Raider Nation Radio with Wasted Talent. We do this every week throughout the season, our preview for the Raiders at the Saints. Wow, you got to feel good, your audience. I've been watching you. 2-0 feels good, doesn't it, my friend?
7: Yes, it definitely does. It is a new feeling. It's a new feeling, but it's a feeling that I'm getting used to.
6: Yeah, same here. I think overall I feel good about how they won the games. I'd say comfortably. They were comfortably because they were able to put the games away, both of them, in the fourth quarter. This game, we got a lot to get to, but I want to spend most of the time previewing New Orleans. But Kirk Cousins, 6 touchdowns through 2 games, which is fantastic. But let's start with Zeke Masses and the defense and the way they're turning the ball over. 5 takeaways after 2 games.
7: Absolutely. And, you know, the Raiders are taking the football away, and they're also getting after the quarterback. And, you know, I heard you talking earlier this week, and I got to agree, there's nothing that we wanted to see this offseason that we haven't seen already. Like for real. And when we picked up Masses and McCoy, this is exactly what I envisioned the secondary to be. Even with a guy like Porter going down, having the level of depth to have a kid that's a rookie come in and be defensive player of the week, get 2 interceptions, and just ball out like that is amazing. That's something that we haven't seen in a very, very long time with this Raider team. You know, it's really interesting because the guys that we have on this defensive side of the ball are making me believe that this is a defensive-led football team, and this matchup with the Saints is going to be decided by both defenses.
6: I agree, and it's good to see Trayden Stokes. We're going to hope that he can get through, but he probably – I don't make predictions here, but the way they run protocol in the NFL, they are on the side of caution. But good to see Darian Porter was a full participant. It's amazing what happens when the guy who replaces you wins the AFC Defensive Player of the Week. All of a sudden, man, you're ready to get back out of practice, right, and compete for your job.
7: Yeah, man, it makes you do backflips. You're like, listen, I got to get out there, man. But, you know, The main thing for me, right, when I look at this matchup is these are two teams that no one expected to be where they are now. Like, even the Saints. Like, to me, the Saints are the toughest matchup we've had all season. There are a lot of people that underestimate this team. This is a very good football team, you know, and just from coaching all the way down. You know, Kellen Moore is a terrific, terrific offensive mind. He's doing a great job over there. You know, Tyler Shuck, the 26-year-old, you know, him being a second-year guy, being 26 years old, I think he's a little bit ahead of schedule as far as his maturation as a quarterback. And then when you start looking around that team, they went and they improved that rushing attack with Achane. And, you know, last year it was a little shaky. You know, Alvin Kamara is starting to kind of, you know, fall into that trap of Father Time a little bit, right? And, you know, you have a situation where Justin Herbert outrushed Alvin Kamara last year. So you add a guy like Travis Etienne, and then, you know, you have a really good receiving core with Chris Olave and the gang over there. you know, Juwan Johnson with Jennings. I think I mispronounced his name, but they have a very good offensive unit and they have a very good defensive unit. And I think that the Raiders going into this game match up well. But listen, this is a toss up because these are two very good football teams.
6: How are you handling Cody White? Because I'm a big eyeball test guy. And I look at him and I'm looking at his history at Michigan State. There's a great story about his dad when he went to Pittsburgh and the practice squad. I'm diving into him. He looks the part. How does a guy like this end up being a practice squad player, then get two touchdowns when he looks bigger and stronger, man? Like when I see a player on the sidelines or I'm traveling with the team or I get a chance to see a guy and they walk by me and I'm like, whoa, that guy looks different. How come this guy, he won a Super Bowl, but how come he's not an elite wide receiver? Because he played a pretty elite game on special teams week one and had two touchdowns week two. Do you think he's going to stick?
7: You know, I do. You know, the thing is, when he was coming out of Michigan State, they said that he lacked elite top-end speed or suddenness off the line. And to be honest with you, 40 time is the most overrated thing when evaluating a player. Now, I know it matters, and context matters, right? Stop and go, you know, agility, things like that are things to me, when I evaluate a player, that is more of what I'm looking for. But the guy has big hands, you know, he's 6'3". And to be honest with you, this kind of reminds me of when John Gruden saw Darren Waller on the Ravens practice squad. He's a guy that you look at, you're like, you know, how the heck is this guy not starting? Now, when you look at this Raider wide receiving core as currently constituted, because, you know, Dante Thornton Jr. hasn't been healthy right now, he gives us that prerequisite size that this room is missing, you know, and I think he sticks, man. I definitely do. When you talk about relationships and familiarity, there was a reason why Kubiak went out and got this guy, because he knows exactly what he's dealing with. And you know, I got to say, for Clint Kubiak, man, almost everything he's done from a roster perspective to a coaching perspective has worked. Like, I almost call him the Ferris Bueller of NFL head coaches, man. The guy just, everything is just seeming to work out. Everything that he's done has worked. And this is another thing that's worked. And I think because of his relationship with the staff, I think they're going to keep him up here. I think he's more than earned his keep so far. And he also has a dual use.
6: You couldn't have nailed it better. You Kubiak was with him on a Super Bowl run, watched him practice, watched him in the meetings, watched his prep in the gym. You better believe it. I mean, I'm giving Spytek all the credit for bringing in. He's got to approve it. If Spytek don't want it, it's not going to happen. But that's communication to get a guy. I don't know how you can't have him just on special teams of the fact that, and now you can only pull him up one more time, and then other teams are going to get him, and they would. So I would assume that he gets called up, and if it ain't broke, don't fix it. If that's someone that Cousins looks at on 3rd and 7 and Brock's getting double teamed and Tucker's covered over the top and he's sliding across the middle, big size, big hands. Imagine him in a crossing route with Mike Mayer as Brock is running around and Trey Tucker is bringing the safety over the top. That's the type of matchup I like. But wait, what does it do to Jalen Naylor? Someone's going to lose some time. I haven't been impressed with Naylor yet, but I know Naylor can play. I'm just waiting for him to have that game.
7: Yeah, I am too. But, you know, when you look at the game that, you know, when you look at the game that Cousins has, I think that a guy like White kind of serves him a little better, because Kirk does a lot of his damage in the middle of the football field. You need that big physical receiver in the middle of the field. You need that power forward, right? And I think you have that, and you also have that Michigan State connection. Let's not discount that. You got two Michigan State boys. Right. So, I mean, for me, right, I love the fact that we asked the question last week, and I think that Kirk Cousins came out there and he gave us a resounding, yes, I can throw the ball down the field. So now that we know that he can throw the ball down the field, I want to see that guy that can win that 50-50 ball. And that was one of the biggest questions I had coming into the season. Who is that guy that's going to win that 50-50 matchup? When you got to have it, when you throw it in the corner in the end zone, I'm thinking maybe Cody White's our guy.
6: Yeah, wasted talent joins me. So when I talked to Coach Kubiak, and he was short with me this week, he was back to work. It's back to work with him. He wasn't impressed, nor was I, with the running game. And I don't want to go back to last year. I do not want to see the O-line getting blown up on running plays, push back into Genty. I kind of felt like that's what happened. I think the Chargers did a nice job because the rest of the Charger game plan sucked, but their defensive tackles had a day and they got a lot of penetration. And that's with Linderbaum and JPJ, and they stretched that. So they got to get back to the running game. I think maybe run on the outside a little bit more. I want to see him. I want to see the pitch out to the side behind Miller or the side behind Glaze instead of running in the box where everybody is. How do you see it?
0: Yeah, absolutely. And, you know, one thing that I think that we're not making enough of is, you know, there was a point in this offseason that we thought the season was going to be over because Genty could possibly be out, right? And he's come in, he's played great, you know, the first game, and then last game was probably, to me, you know, even like going back to last season, to me that was probably the worst game I've seen him participate in as a pro, right? But what we're discounting is this is a man who clearly had an injury, right? And I know he's not on the injury report and he's practicing, but there has to be some collateral damage to whatever he went through. And I'm going to give him that grace, right? I don't know that to be true, but I'm going to give him that grace, right? Now, going into, you know, this game, this is a Saints run defense that, you know, is not a bad run defense. You know, you got guys that a lot of people have forgotten about that are like guys like Chase Young that are down there and they're playing very, very well. Now, we understand that they have definitely lost some things coming into this season, right? You know, they lost one of the best linebackers in the history of their organization and they replaced it with Caden Ellis, and it seems like he's filled in spades, right? This running attack from the Raiders really needs to scheme up some different things. And I think a lot of what went on last week was not getting Mike Washington involved early enough. I think that we definitely need to show a different look when you start talking about with Genty. I want to see more Mike Washington. I would like to. I would have thought last week you would have saw more Mike Washington. And I think if you see more Mike Washington, I think that's going to kind of change how the Saints play us, because you don't get a break with those two guys. They're both phenomenal runners.
6: There's three quarterbacks in the NFL heading into week three that have 600 yards passing or more. C.J. Stroud, he's 0-2. Bryce Young, so C.J. Stroud has 627. Bryce Young, 648. And number one, Tyler Shuck at 662. I mean, Josh Allen's got 582. Mahomes, 566. Lamar, 559. And Tyler Shuck beat Lamar. Lamar did not look good. And Tyler Shuck closed that game in Baltimore. So you better believe I'm concerned. I'm concerned because this guy throws for 300 yards in his sleep. We're throwing out a bunch of young guns in the secondary. Chin and Palamal are known more as run stuffers than they are as freewheeling back-end safeties who are going to compete for the ball. I got to think they're going to want to throw it in the dome. I think they're going to say, look, if we run the ball and we run it for no yards, we're just giving the Raiders a free play. I'd be surprised with Olave. They went three wide, and they said, if we're going to lose this game, we're going to lose throwing it. How do you see the game plan for New Orleans after their recent success?
0: Well, I think they're going to come out early and try to throw the ball around early, because this is a team that, you know, has not scored a first-half touchdown through two games.
6: Yes,
0: so when we look at all of this production, you know, this is all happening with them playing behind the sticks, and they do well at that. But that you can't live and die like that in the National Football League. And, you know, I think that they have reportedly outscored their opponents 25-3. You know, so they have been true cardiac kids. So for me, I think you're going to have Shuck come out in a shotgun, and they're going to throw the ball around, and the Raiders are going to have to hold serve. But also, for me, you know, Kellen Moore's offensive philosophy and his tendencies are something that I think that this Raiders staff are very familiar with because of Clint Kubiak's familiarity and him actually being there and coaching there at one time, right? But, you know, when you think about, you know, the guys we have on his roster, if you get a Darian Porter back and you have Azeke Masses and Stokes, and we can kind of, you know, be as healthy as we were week one. I'm not really super worried about them. I think the Raiders can hold serve, especially because they're down a left tackle. So, you know, how do you deal with a team that passes the ball, get after him, put the quarterback on his back? This is a Max Crosby special coming up.
6: Absolutely, and that's a perfect segue to Max, because there's one other point I want to make on special teams. So I had fun with Max earlier in the week. I did a video, and I pointed, and I said, I'm looking at you, Max. So he jumps into my text and says, he puts a bullseye in my text. So not only did he like it and liked it on Instagram at JT the Brick LV, he reached out to me separately, because you're right. You know, you lose one of the best tackles for New Orleans in football, and then Max, who last week put Joe Alt in a blender. He put his brain in a blender, but he only had one tackle, no tackles for loss and no sacks, because Joe Alt's a hell of a player. And when Joe Alt's not false starting and not making a mistake, he can get his hands on Max. Plus, they were chipping him. So Max has got to have a monster game. And I think he could have a monster game against Josh Allen and Stafford, but this is the game. Come on, man. This is a game against an inexperienced quarterback who's going to try to extend the pocket. It's going to kind of roll into Max. And Max has got to have a monster game. If he's going to have 2.5 sacks, it's a fast track in the dome. He's going to be able to get off the ball quickly. You're right, man. Max Crosby has to put the team on his back and bring a victory back to Vegas.
0: Absolutely. And, you know, when you think about last week, sometimes his presence is the most important thing. You know, you want to go out there and you want to see him make plays, but he totally changed the temperature of that game. I mean, I think we even got a safety off of, you know, a false start, right? I think going forward, though, right, when you look at this particular team, Tyler Shuck is a guy who has really, really impressed people, but he is no world beater. And I think he needs to be re-educated to the ways of this league. You know, they're in a division where, to me, and I don't mean to be disrespectful to the NFC South, I think it's one of the poorest divisions in football. And I think we need to educate him to the ways of the AFC West. Like, the AFC West is no country for old men. It is one of the best divisions in football. And you don't see guys like Max Crosby all the time down there in the NFC South. Now, you got some young guys down there that are starting to ascend. But I think, like you said, this is a game where I want to see Max come out and disrupt this game. Because, like I said, look, New Orleans is a team that when you look at them on paper, they are not a team that you're worried about. When we were doing the breakdown of exactly what teams – you're going to win, like on my channel, what teams, what games we're going to win. Everybody unilaterally thought that New Orleans was a game. You circle that, that's a win, right? And you look at them, you say, hey, they're the 22nd in total defense. They're 26th against the run. They're 15th against the pass. They've allowed 24 points this game. But it's projection versus production, man. And this is the thing. This can become a good defense. And Brandon Staley is a decent play caller. The Raiders have kind of struggled against Brandon Staley when he was with the Chargers, right? But hearkening back to Max and the effect he can have on this game, Max Crosby setting the tone early, getting a sack, and them having to pay so much attention to him opens everything up for Kwity Paye, and it opens everything up for these linebackers. Nakobe Dean, Quay Walker, all these guys, because Nakobe Dean showed in both games he can get after the quarterback as well. So I think this Raider defense really is going to be what we need to wrap this game up so we can get this dub. Because, I'm sorry.
6: Go ahead. You go ahead. Finish that point.
0: Well, really quickly, it's because we want to make sure that this team is matured. Like, we come out week one, you know, they've showed that they're a good football team, right? But can they handle success is the question.
6: Yeah, Q Myers says that a lot. We got a new show called Raiders Weekly. Want to get that plug in, because he says that all the time. Can you handle success? So I love what you just said there. And as we wrap up the Saints preview, I will tell you, you mentioned the schedule. When the schedule came out, I was really pissed off. Really pissed off, because first off, didn't get a national game. Look at this garbage with Atlanta and all their national games. Total garbage that the Raiders didn't get one national game with Mendoza. We don't know when Mendoza is going to play, but he's going to play. And the league should have took advantage of that. Number two, when you have the gauntlet coming up of New England and you got Kansas City, New England, Buffalo, and the Rams, that's a bloody gauntlet. So when I saw the schedule come out, you got to win this game. I didn't know if they beat the Chargers. They did. Miami, I knew they beat them. This game, it's not a toss-up for me, man. This game's got to be won because I can't say that about New England. I can't say that about the Rams. I can't say that about Buffalo and Kansas City twice. We got to get this win because this win ensures 3-0. And I had a caller who said, well, 3-0 means we'll be 3-3. No, it doesn't. 3-0 means now you can steal one of the next three or four games and get your fourth win. That means at 7, you could be 4-3. You could be 5-2. But none of that happens long term if you don't beat New Orleans. You lose to New Orleans, you're 2-1, and you could be staring at being under 500 in a month.
0: Absolutely. I think this is one of those games that are going to be one of those litmus points to define how this season is going to go. And I think what it signifies is are the Raiders ahead of schedule? Are they ahead of schedule? Because it's kind of looking that way, right? When we went into this season, in our heart of hearts, we always want the silver and black to win. We pray for the best. We always want our team to win. But if you're using your football acumen in your brain, you're like, man, it's going to be a tough season, right? This is a rebuilding team. I'm just hoping for better competitive football. But you, when you're 3-0, now you're thinking, hey, man, do I need to make some moves here to improve this team? What do we have here? Can we get one or two of these games going forward? Can we put ourselves in a driver's seat to try to push for a playoff spot? And I know it's really early to talk about that, right? But it'll be a good problem to debate with over the next month or two. I think this game is vital. I don't see another win on this, you know, slate of games that I can just point to and say, you guys are going to beat this team. This is like you said, JT, absolutely we need to get this win. Absolutely.
6: So I thought that was really good with Wasted Talent here on Friday. And again, we went a little long with that, but I thought it was really good content. You can watch the video of that on my YouTube page at JT the Brick YT. I think you'll really like him as we added him, and he's just been fantastic, and he's got a great platform, and he podcasts and does Raider content with other people too, and it's really good. When we come back, we'll wrap it up with my Q segment. Tell you about that, Raiders Weekly, our new television show with myself and Q Myers. Hope you've been watching that. A lot of people seem to have been and watching it also on YouTube. A piece of that coming up as we continue on the flagship of the Silver and Black. 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
0: Welcome back, everybody. Every week I host a show with you. It's called Raiders Weekly. For years I did Behind the Shield, the Raiders Report, the original host of Talk of the Nation. Baron Davis is doing a nice job with that show now. So this year they moved me with Q Myers and brought Q in to the podcast studio, and they take it and they frame it into a television show Saturday night on ABC after college football. Here's a little portion of this week's show, Q and myself on Raiders Weekly. We're ready to roll 2-0 for the first time since 2021, the last time the Raiders made the playoffs, Q.
11: This has been fun, right? Winning is habit forming, and the Raiders are doing that. 2 weeks in a row, victory formation, right? Yeah. I mean, and that's nothing to shake a stick at. That's something that's actually, you know, they're winning, and you're not white knuckling it. You're not sitting at the edge of your seat hoping the Raiders can hold on. They're winning in convincing fashion. They're closing out games. That's what has really stood out to me so far.
0: And also, they didn't have that bad play in that game that could have been the reason they lost the game. They stabilized themselves, this team, in the second half. It's only been two games against Miami and the Chargers, but when it looked like things were going against them, they found a way to correct it quickly.
11: That's what it felt like right when the second half started. It felt like the Chargers were starting to get a little bit of momentum, so I thought, okay, the Raiders need to make a play or two, and they were able to get the ball back, and I thought Clint Kubiak going for it on 4th-and-1, you know, on his side of the field. You know, that's one of those, if it doesn't successfully work, all of a sudden it's talked about all week long. And then it was successful, and it turned into a touchdown drive. I thought that was a big momentum shift. And I also told the team, I believe in you guys.
0: Well, it's about Kirk Cousins, too. He's off to a really good start with 6 touchdowns. You got to go back to Kenny Stabler in the first two games with those stats, 3 touchdowns in each game. But we knew this in the preseason. We knew that he was going to have the opportunity to keep this job if he played well. And he is playing at an extremely high level.
11: He is. And there was a point in the game where I tweeted out that if the Raiders are going to win this game is going to be because Kirk Cousins is going to make the pass. He's going to make the touchdown throw. He's going to put this team in position. And he did exactly that. And, you know, he did something that he didn't do in week one, right? He stretched the field. The Chargers said, okay, we're going to take away the intermediate, the short stuff. We're going to stack the box and we're going to dare you to beat us over the top. Okay. No problem. Welcome Trey Tucker. Welcome Cody White and the rest of the party. And Kirk Cousins took it. And that's what veteran quarterbacks do.
0: This has been done so far without Brock Bowers, and we'll wait to see his status, which is really incredible to me. And I thought the trust factor was very important in this game, that he trusts Trey Tucker.
11: Right.
0: Not only as the deep threat, but maybe as a possession receiver over the middle.
11: Absolutely. And not to mention the first 2 weeks, it's been multiple receivers.
0: Yeah.
11: You know, I mean, and look, everyone wants Brock Bowers back there. We know how dynamic he is, but since they haven't had him, they've been able to spread the ball around, and it's not just one guy is going to beat you. It's Trey Tucker, it's Cody White, it's Jack Besh, it's Michael Mayer. Like, everybody's getting involved. Tariq Young is catching touchdown passes, or not touchdown, but catching passes. So it's just, to me, it lets it be known that if you're dressed and you're active, you're going to be used in that game.
0: There were a bunch of drop passes. Ashton Jeanty, the Chargers dropped a lot of passes.
11: Yeah,
0: you were there.
11: I mean,
0: there were some opportunities for Herbert to hit some passes, and the Chargers dropped them overall. But I love the fact that Kirk Cousins, that doesn't rattle him.
11: Right.
0: You don't see him in the huddle. You don't see him flustered. You don't see him going to the sideline upset with the offensive coordinator. Very calm and cool for Kirk.
11: And he doesn't stop going to him. You know, Jeanty put a couple on the ground and he kept going to him.
0: Mm-hmm.
11: You know, he kept going to him, where other times you'll see other quarterbacks or other guys just put their head down and then it's like, okay, he's out of the game. He's not a guy that you can rely on. But you understood that, okay, that was a bad rep by Jeanty. Fine. That's okay. Go back to him. Have the confidence. And that's the leadership that Kirk Cousins has had. And I can remember that leadership in training camp. I could see him lining guys up and them not be lined up correctly and say, hey, no, hey, you need to be over here, and then get them lined up, but do it in a way where they respect the message and the guy that's delivering the message. So, yeah, that's why Kirk Cousins has been so important. And Fernando Mendoza is learning this by osmosis, by being able to watch and observe. This is how you operate.
0: It's kind of fun watching him with the helmet on, looking at the call sheet.
11: Right, right.
0: Doing all that. We got to give John Spytek a lot of credit here for the new additions. Quiddy Pay, N'Kobe Dean, Quay Walker. I told you this when we were at preseason and OTAs. What would this team look like if Spy didn't go out and go shopping in the offseason with players who came here? I said 7 starters overall coming in. They're all starting and playing well.
11: You made a heavy emphasis on that they had to have that talent, and also guys that are winners.
0: Yeah.
11: Guys that expect to win. N'Kobe Dean has a Super Bowl championship, right? Quay Walker, playoffs. Tyler Linderbaum, playoffs. Quiddy Pay, playoffs. All these guys have experience and have the understanding of what it takes to get where Max Crosby wants to be, where, you know, Kirk Cousins wants to get back to. I mean, these guys want to get back to the playoffs, get there consistently. So they bring in guys that have that winning pedigree. And you know, N'Kobe Dean, just talking to him in the locker room after the game, it's just incredible. Not only his play on the field, which has been great through 2 games, his leadership, his understanding. He said, look, we saw how they were lined up. And we knew what was coming because what the coaches prepared us for. So that's a veteran that's been there, done that, knows what he's looking for. And just it just resonates with the rest of the players in that locker room.
0: Before we get to New Orleans, you and I have been to a lot of games in Oakland, and I never missed a game in San Diego during the Rivers era and all those games.
11: Right.
0: You were there. Take the fans behind the scenes of what it was like for L.A. Raider Nation and the fans who came from the entire West Coast to see that game.
11: Well, it's incredible. Just the parking lot, right? Yeah. Just the tailgate party. I mean, you'll see tailgate parties and you'll say, oh, there's a group of fans over there. No, Raider Nation took over SoFi Stadium's parking lot, and it didn't change when you got inside the building, right? You're seeing Raider Nation everywhere, and it's funny because SoFi Stadium seats are black as well, like Allegiant Stadiums are. So you see all that black with the jerseys, and then you see the black seats because there were some empty seats there. So it was like majority of Raider Nation, and then there was empties, and then there was a patch of Charger fans. It was hilarious, and they were so loud. And we have closed windows in the press box. It's not like Allegiant where it's open air, but you can hear Raider Nation on third down getting loud, and even through the glass. It was incredible, man. Raider Nation did a great job. False starts were happening. Joe Alt's one of the best, you know, offensive linemen in the league, and he had multiple false starts. It was Raider Nation really letting their presence be known.
0: All right, New Orleans is pretty good. They had a heck of a comeback win in a game where Tyler Shough played well.
11: Yeah.
0: He's turning out to be one of the better young quarterbacks. Still young, still inexperienced, but when he's in a position with Kellen Moore to make a play, he's been making them.
11: He has, and they have that opportunity in New Orleans that the Raiders are going to have with Clint Kubiak and Fernando Mendoza. They have a sharp, young, offensive-minded coach with a really good quarterback. Tyler Shough is a really good quarterback. He's going to be one of those guys that they have so much confidence in. They're going to continue to put more on his plate, and Kellen Moore is a sharp offensive mind. He's been a sharp offensive mind for quite a while, going all the way back to when he was the OC there in Dallas. And so, yeah, I mean, they are a team that really are probably looking at him right now thinking, we should be 2-0, not 1-1. So it's going to be a tough out for the Raiders for sure.
0: Yeah, Chris Olave is a real wide receiver one. Nothing against Miami. Ladd McConkey had a rib issue.
11: Right.
0: This is a real wide receiver one, and Coach knows him well. Coach Kubiak knows what he can do. I'm going to be very interested to see because Zeke Masses played well. Trayden Stoops with his issue with concussion protocol. We'll see what happens with him, but they got to keep an eye on him because he's an over-the-top big play wide receiver.
11: They just got to eliminate the big play. They just can't allow themselves to get beat. If the Saints are going to have success, make them dink and dunk. Make them be patient. Make them work the length of the field. And I really do like this new young secondary. I like the fact that Zeke Masses was having a really good game on Sunday, and they still were rotating Jamaal McCoy in, right? So they're not satisfied with just one guy having success. They're letting all their guys eat. And so that's going to make them prepared and put them in position so when their number is called, regardless who it is. And look, Dalton Johnson is really a special teams guy at this stage of the game, but at some point he's going to get some burn at the safety spots as well. So I like what these guys are doing defensively. I like the way that Robbie Leonard is calling the defense so far, and he's going to have another challenge on Sunday.
0: Through two games, New Orleans has passed 69% of the time.
11: Yeah.
0: I mean, what is that? They got some good running backs, too, who can get going. They have a running back by committee, a group there, but they just seem like they want to pass. And when you can go into Baltimore and beat Lamar Jackson and say, we'll get into a shootout with you or we'll come back. I mean, how does Baltimore not put that game away?
11: Right.
0: When I looked at the tape, it's because New Orleans ran fast. Mm-hmm. They were hurry up. They understood the clock and the experience they had with a young quarterback to get it into the playmaker's hands.
11: And this is why I think that that's an advantage for the Raiders, that they want to throw the ball so many times. Is because the secondary has done well and has allowed the defensive line to get to the quarterback. If you go back and look at the numbers, the pass rush isn't getting home immediately, but the secondary is playing so good on their end that they're allowing an extra second for Max, Quiddy Pay, Malcolm Kuntz to show up at the quarterback and disrupt them. And so that, I got to give a tip of the cap to the secondary. So these guys are going to really be tested, but if Kellen Moore is going to play that, I'm going to pass the ball around the yard, which is what he's done traditionally. That's why he didn't get along really well with McCarthy and Dallas, because McCarthy wanted to run the ball and he wanted to throw the ball around the yard. So if that's the recipe that they're gonna play with, and I do believe they will, I think that's an advantage for the Raiders.
0: We spent a lot of time on the radio, the flagship Raider Nation radio, trying to figure out this team's identity. When I look at a season, I look at the first four games and I dive into stats because anything can happen. The identity of this team for me is this is a team that will bend but not break early in the season here. I think this is one of those games, Q, where they're going to have to get an onslaught. There will be a point, and speaking of onslaught, that schedule that's coming up around the corner is about as hard as any schedule other than the Chargers, which they have. But I think this is a bend-don't-break game because this is a team that can travel, but now let's see them travel halfway across the country, coming off a win, and as you've talked about brilliantly, how do they handle success?
11: Exactly. I mean, and they're going to get, you know, adversity hit with them as well. This is not going to be one of these where they're just going to run away and hide in this game. This one's going to be all four quarters you have to play. But what I really appreciate about this Raiders team is you don't see them hanging their heads. You don't see a bad play turn into two bad plays, turn into four bad plays. Look, they got called for 12 guys on the field on fourth and one. And I said in the press box, that can't happen. You can't do that. You can't gift them a first down. Very next play, they cause a fumble. You know what I mean? Like, normally, we've seen Raider teams let that one play, that bad play, turn into a series of bad plays. And then all of a sudden, the game gets away from them. Clint Kubiak and company keeps everything even keel so the players don't get too high or too low. And I think that's an advantage.
0: Thanks to Q for that. He's coming up next. Hey, man, if that isn't a good lead-in to Q Myers, I don't know what it is. More of Q coming up here. As we wrap this up, I want to thank our partners for the week. And as always, I'm going to begin with Modelo. It is a Modelo Friday. So thank you to Steve Gomez, the entire Modelo team, for everything they do. They're just fantastic. They remain an amazing client for us and a partner. and we want to thank them. Also, last night, I had the pleasure with my wife to go to the DeCastaVerde home. Alex and his wife, Kathy DeCastaVerde, invited us over. They had John Ralston, who's a big political contributor on multiple platforms, to his home. He was the guest speaker, and they had great food and beverages for everyone. It was really nice to connect with Alex and especially his kids who were there, and a lot of good people. So thanks again to the DeCastaVerde Law Group. The Black Hole is in New Orleans. They've been hammering me. A lot of people from the Raiders are going. Black Hole's already there. Go to theblackhole.com to look for all of their parties and what they're doing. They're going to own Bourbon Street. You'll see everybody. But find the real parties. That's where the Black Hole is. 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M Resort Spa and Casino, our proud partner here. So, wow, we got a lot going on. Hope everybody supports our partners and is a part of this for years to come. Many of these partners have been with me for so many years. So that's what we got. Hope everyone has a great weekend. I'll be anchoring the pregame with Eric Allen at Raiders headquarters on Sunday. I think it's a 1:25 kick, so same time, same bat channel. We'll be there. Can the Raiders go 3-0? How amazing would that be? And if they do, we'll recap it Monday on the flagship. Raider Nation Radio. Q's coming up next, everybody. Keep it here.
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26: Our whole goal, our whole focus is just be one at the end of each week, one at the end of each day. You know, take it a play at a time, a day at a time. It's just our mindset going into every week, every game. That's kind of how we're looking at it. We're not looking ahead at all, and we dang sure not looking behind us.
27: I think it's team, really. I think in week one, I made my fair share of mistakes, but we ran the football well. Our defense kept making plays. We got great field position from our special teams, and guys were getting open. And then in week two, kind of more of the same. Felt like we leaned on the pass game a little bit more, but in tight coverage, guys made plays. And you know, it was good from the top, starting with Clint. You know, good organization, good system, good identity, and I think the players understand what they need to do.
25: It's Unnecessary Roughness. Presented by Meineke, doing car care right. Here's your boy Q.
28: And here we go, Raider Nation. We come into the sounds of N'Kobe Dean sitting down with Paul Gutierrez upon further review, talking about taking it one day at a time, not looking ahead of themselves, and sure

better when you come into the sounds of Aloha Friday and the team is 2-0 headed to the Big Easy to take on the New Orleans Saints in the game that, one, I think is going to be very competitive. I think it's going to be very close. I also think it's very winnable for the Silver and Black. So next time we get together after today, we'll be at Silver Sevens Hotel and Casino, and hopefully we'll be handing out game balls. And I do believe it's a good shot that we'll be handing out game balls and talking about, you know, who is shining in that game on Sunday. But again, can't get too far ahead of yourself, right? Take it one day at a time and take it one game at a time and not worry about Monday. Got to worry about Sunday. So excited about the opportunity to be with you as we always are. We're over at the Raider facility earlier. I had an opportunity to catch up with head coach Clint Kubiak, had an opportunity to catch up with the Joe DeCamillis, the special teams coordinator. And I don't know, talking to Clint Kubiak, he seemed like he was really locked in. Like, he always seems like he's locked in. He never seems like he's going to give you a big, long, lengthy answer to any question. But he really sounded like and seemed like, just kind of looking at the body language, that he was really locked in and really ready to go. Ready to get out of the facility, get away from talking to the media, and just get on that bird, fly to New Orleans, and take care of business coming up on Sunday. So I'm sure the team is going to be the exact same as their head coach. But we'll be talking about it for the next 3 hours, as we always do. Excited about the opportunity to be here with you, as we always are. Coming up at 2:30, Sam Warren from The Athletic. We'll ask him if he felt like Clint Kubiak was a little extra locked in today when he met with us early at the facility. We'll talk all things Silver and Black. We'll get his thoughts on this game and, you know, how he believes that the Raiders could find a way to get a dub and start the season off 3-0, something I don't think anyone had on their bingo card about the Raiders starting 3-0. Now, I'm sure there's somebody that probably called in or texted in and said, hey, man, looking at the schedule, I think this could happen, and hats off to you. But I don't think the majority of folks believe that the Raiders were going to start out 3-0, and they do have that chance with this game coming up on Sunday. So we'll talk to Sam Warren, all things Silver and Black, coming up at 2:30. At 3 o'clock, Lindsay Rhodes from Supersports.com. She'll join the show. She's one of our favorites. And there was a really good tweet that I saw her put out, and it made us, myself and Ari, want to make sure that we got her on the show. And we've been talking about, especially I've been talking a lot about the Raiders' defense. Everybody likes scoring points. I like teams that can stop other teams from scoring points. And so far, the Raiders have done that through two games. But she put out a tweet. The Raiders are 2-0, and the story so far is pressure. On defense, they're getting pressure and finishing. Pressure rate, 2026, 51.5%, number 2 in the league. Pressure rate in 2025, 33.7%, 26th in the league. Sack rate for the Raiders in 2026, 11.8%, number 2 in the league. 2025, 6.2%, number 18. She goes on to say, a healthy Max Crosby with Kwity Paye and an improving Malcolm Kuntz are proving to be a strong combination, with all three in the top 29 in edge pressure rate. That's allowing the Raiders to get pressure without committing extra men, and they're doing it early in drives with an early down pressure rate of 53%. League average is 35%. So when I saw that tweet, myself and Ari said, hey, it would be great to have Lindsay on to kind of break it down a little bit further, and she's always fantastic with the numbers, as you know, and anyone who's listened to the show for a while. So she'll join us at 3 o'clock, talk about that, talk about the Raiders' offense as well, and just how they're doing and what has really led to them 2-0. But me, defensively, that's what really stood out to me, because that was a big question coming into the season. A lot of us said, hey, you know, we think the offense is going to be pretty good under Clint Kubiak. We've seen what he's done. We've seen the, you know, the proof. It's already out there, right? There's proof when he was in New Orleans that the offense was good. There was proof when he was in Minnesota that the offense was good. There was damn sure proof that the offense was good when he was in Seattle last year, helping them win the Super Bowl. But there wasn't the proof that Robbie Leonard was going to be able to, you know, be a really good defensive coordinator, and he was going to be the guy calling the shots, and because we just haven't seen it. This is the first time he's been a defensive coordinator. You know, we've seen him be a defensive line coach. We've seen him be a linebackers coach, but being the guy calling the shots, we just had to wait and see. And so far, so good through two games. So Lindsay Rhodes, Sumersports.com, will join us coming up at 3 o'clock. At 3:30, Aaron Summers, host of Believe in Saints podcast. She'll join us to talk all things Saints, give us one more preview of the New Orleans Saints, one more opportunity to you know, get to know New Orleans and you know, what to expect from them coming up on Sunday versus Silver and Black as they open up the Superdome to the Raiders and to Raider Nation. And I'll tell you what, the fan base of the Saints is going to be loud and proud, man. That's their season home opener. You know, they're going to be all lubed up. You know, they're probably lubed up right now. I know there's a lot of Raider Nation that's already

0: there representing in New Orleans. I heard JT talking about the black holes already there. I know there's a lot of folks have been seeing tweets and pictures, and a lot of folks already representing in New Orleans. And I had some folks over at the facility earlier today, some of the media members say, Q, you going to New Orleans? I said, nah, I can't go, man. It's too quick of a turnaround for your boy, right? I got to, you know, get the haircut on Saturday. I'd have to fly out Saturday afternoon and then turn right back around after the game is over to get back here so we could be live at Silver Sevens on Monday. That ain't how you do New Orleans. That ain't the way to do New Orleans. That's almost like taking a trip and abusing the trip, right? You can't, there's certain places. If you're going to go, you got to go, right? Like Vinny Bonsignore, he took off a couple days ago. He's been there for a few days. Now, I know he went and met with the Besh family, sat down, broke bread with them, and he's doing a story on them, really good stuff. But he's been in New Orleans for a couple days, and he probably won't leave right after the game. My best guess is he probably won't leave till sometimes Monday. Now, if you get to New Orleans on Wednesday or Thursday morning and you don't leave till Monday, now, all right, that's some good, you know, time spent. But if you get in Saturday afternoon or Saturday evening and then you got to leave Sunday evening, nah, that ain't worth the time. You just can't do New Orleans like that. So I don't want to do the city an injustice. So I don't want to disrespect the city like that. So no, not going to do that. Next time I head to New Orleans, it's going to be during some downtime and some relaxed time and be able to actually hang out and enjoy the sights and sounds, because it is a fantastic city. One of my favorite cities, that is for sure. But Aaron Summers, host of Believe in the Saints, she'll join us at 3:30 and just tell us about the Saints, give us one more preview before the game coming up on Sunday. The party didn't stop then. 4 o'clock, our good friend Nick Shook from NFL.com will scatter shoot all things NFL. And all right, you got the flush ready? Do you have the flush ready? I think yes. I think we need a flush real quick. I know this is kind of impromptu. This isn't necessarily what we had planned on the docket for the show today, because, well, I mean, that's just kind of how things go. But I definitely think that we need a flushing brought to you by Moonlight Plumbing Vegas, based off what we saw Thursday night football. We both picked the Packers to win the game. It was their season home opener at Lambeau Field, and they S'd the bed. So since they S'd the bed, whatever was remaining, we're going to go ahead and flush it right now. That was an absolute embarrassment of a game. Like, I was going to go into great detail and really flush the Packers and what they've done. But we don't have time with the guest lineup that we have on the show. But what an embarrassment. They ran for 17 yards. 17. 1-7.
1: That is less than 10% of all the yards Bijan run.
0: Yeah. Flush you for saying Bijan, too. What the hell is a Bijan?
1: You know what? Here.
0: Yeah, ring the bell and flush it at the same time. That was awful.
1: They used to call him whatever.
0: No, like they called him Bijan, and then they called him Bijan.
1: And that's the name, Bijan.
0: Yeah, right? Bijan. Okay, His actual real name is Bijan, but we've always called him Bijan, so we're just going to stick to that.
1: That's what I kind of meant to say, but Bijan. It came out wrong.
0: What the hell is a Bijan?
1: I don't know. He's still running.
0: Yeah, exactly. He's just scored again. That's what a Bijan is.
1: Man.
0: Yeah, that ain't no joke, man. That was so embarrassing. He had over 100 yards rushing in the first half. The Packers had 17 rushing yards, period. What a terrible, terrible performance by Green Bay, and they're in some trouble. There are a couple Aaron Glenn bad decisions at the end of that Week 2 game from being 0-3. If Aaron Glenn doesn't make so many mistakes at the end of that Jets-Packers game, the Packers would be 0-3 right now, and the pitchforks and knives would be out for Matt LaFleur and his job. So, yeah, go ahead and let's do it one more time. We shout out to MoonlightPlumbing.Vegas. Sometimes, man, you just got to do it just to start the show because, well, Green Bay deserves it. There you go. 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Go ahead and just get that in, because that game Thursday night absolutely deserved that. But we'll talk to Nick Shook at 4 o'clock. All things NFL. We'll start out with that game, but then we'll scatter shoot with some other games. And, of course, you know, the injuries going on with the quarterbacks and all that good stuff. Good conversation with Nick. That'll be at 4 o'clock. And then Lee Sterling, ParamountSports.com. He always joins us on Fridays at 4:30 to tell you how you can win some money. We'll talk some college ball, like Oregon, USC, Texas, Tennessee, a couple big-time college games coming up on Saturday. And then, of course, we'll dip into the NFL, Jaguars, Patriots. That's a good one. You know, he always gives us the Raiders game, so we'll definitely get that one as well. But Lee Sterling, ParamountSports.com, will join us at 4:30. And in between all of that, we'll hear from you, I promise. It's 702-365-9200. But we got a lineup. We got a starting five, right? We're like a hoop squad. We got a starting five. Sam Warren at point guard. Lindsey Rhodes at shooting guard. Erin Summers, she's at forward. Nick Shook is at power forward. And Lee Sterling, ParamountSports.com, he's running the center spot. That's how we roll. Five strong, five long here on Unnecessary Roughness, Raider Nation Radio 920. Before we get into the opening drive, we definitely got to hear from our guy E-Rob. Yesterday was important. The weekend's important. But today, Aloha Friday is important. And this is why?
2: Because every day matters. The older you get, the more you start appreciating day in and day out. Because you know I can't get that time back. I'm in the business of saying, not if I would have did this or if I would have did that. I'm in the business of now.
0: I'm in the business of now as well. So right now, let's jump into the opening drive.
3: 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It's about the recovery.
0: First of all, I love the fact that we already have like seven text messages. Like the text line is already going up. On a Friday, Aloha Friday, 702-365-9200. Of course, you always know how we do before a game. We talk about the keys to victory. So keys to victory, what will it take for the Raiders to get the win on Sunday? Who is it that we're going to be talking about on Monday and we're handing game balls out to? Let us know your thoughts. Who's going to be the big-time contributors for the Silver and Black? And I'll go ahead and start, and I know I lean heavily on the defense, and I do think the defense is going to be a big key, eliminate the big play. Kellen Moore is going to try to stretch the field early and often, right? Tyler Shook to Chris Olave is a real thing, so you got to watch out for that. So that's just one of my simple keys when it comes to defense. Just eliminate the big play. Make sure they keep everything in front of them. Make the Saints be patient and have to work their way down the field. If they do that, I feel like the Raiders have a really good chance to win the game, especially since the Saints don't run the rock very much. You know, I heard earlier today, on the morning tailgate, it made me scratch my head. I was wondering what the hell I was listening to. I didn't know what was going on. But one of their guests was talking about this game and was talking about the Saints. It was like, oh, man, the Saints are going to run the hell out of the ball. Man, look how many yards they ran against the Cowboys. And I was like, wait, what Saints are we talking about? The Saints played the Lions and the Jets so far this season. They ain't played the Cowboys, and they sure ain't running the ball. So I didn't know what was going on there. So one of the morning tailgate's guests clearly got something confused. They don't run the ball. It's like they're allergic to running the ball right now. They're a pass-happy team. They're throwing the ball 70% of the time around the yard. So you got to make them be patient. If they're patient, the ball's in the air. Guess what? That's an opportunity to say cookies and go the other way, right? And I do think that this defense is hunting the ball, something I can't say about previous Raiders defenses. So if the ball's in the air multiple times, if you make them triculate all the way down the field, cool. That gives Max a chance to get home, Quiddy Pay a chance to get home, Malcolm Kuntz, whoever's out there rushing the quarterback. The more that Tyler Shook drops back, the more opportunities the Raiders have to make some good things happen. And if they do get the ball off, which you know they will, then the Raiders have a chance to make a play. And if this team is really what the numbers say the defense is, they're going to make a few plays in this game on Sunday. And, of course, we'll deep dive into the Raiders defense coming up around 3 o'clock with Lindsey Rhodes from SumerSports.com, and she has the numbers to back up what I'm saying. I know what I see with my eyes. She's got the numbers to back it up. That'll be at 3 o'clock. Look forward to that conversation. And then offensively, I'm going to keep it simple, stupid, the KISS method. You just got to run the ball. The Saints aren't very good at running, at stopping the run. They're ranked 27th right now in the league at stopping the run. They're giving up $135 a game. So that leads right into the hands of what Clint Kubiak wants to do. And then he'll also take the air out of the game. If the Raiders can hit him with the rushing attack that they want to hit him with, if they're going to run the ball 30 times like I believe that they will, that's always the number that they should target, 30 rushing attempts. You want to talk about hitting that 50 number, you get 30 rushing attempts, you should be right around that 50 number every game. If they can't stop the run, why would you stop it? And you hit them with a Genty and Mike Washington combo, 1-2 punch, you have a chance to succeed. If they can't stop the run, just keep feeding them and get the Raiders running attack back on track. And then that's going to open up everything for everyone else. And I don't know if Brock Bowers is going to play or not, so I'm not even putting him in the equation. He's questionable, according to head coach Clint Kubiak. Sam Warren, who joins us in about, 15 minutes or so, asked, he followed up and said, are you guys going to work him out before the game to see if he's good to go like you did against the Chargers? And his simple answer to Clint Kubiak's simple answer, no. Okay. I guess we'll see what that means coming up on Sunday. So, I mean, I guess they're not going to work him out, but he's questionable. So there's no guaranteeing that Brock's going to be out there. But, again, if you have the running game that I believe the Raiders should have, and Kirk Cousins continues to spread the ball around the yard like he's been doing, I think the Raiders could be fine. I really do. So I'm going to keep it simple when it comes to my keys to victory. And the person that we'll be handing the game ball to, or I'll be handing the game ball to, if it goes the way I think it will be, is Ashton Jeanty. I think he's going to have a big bounce back game. He put a couple balls on the ground last week. I know that that's not that's not his style. That's not his character, but I do believe he'll bounce back from that. 702-365-9200. Want to hear from you though. Keys to victory. What will it take for the Raiders to get the win on Sunday? And who is it that we're talking about handing game balls to on Monday? If in fact they do get that dub again, 702-365-9200. Let's go out to New Jersey. Let's talk to Raider Sky. Raider Sky, welcome to the show. What's on your mind?
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0: There you go. That a boy. It's Aloha Friday. How you feeling?
4: I'm doing pretty good. This is actually my first time calling for Raider Nation Radio. I mean, of course, you and Ori already know me from the Locked On Raiders podcast, and I was thinking, you know what? Why don't I hit up my boys on Raider Nation Radio today for my first
0: time
4: going on Aloha Friday?
0: There you go. Hey, man, what better time to do it than on Aloha Friday, man? You picked the right time.
4: All right, so here are my keys to victory for us to get this dub on Sunday. I really believe that we need to run the ball with intent. If Kellen Moore and New Orleans are going to pass the ball really heavy on us, then that's okay. We're just going to beat them on the ground. I think we got the whole line to create some more holes for Ashton Jeanty. And I really believe that Ashton Jeanty is going to be a really big factor. But also, I think Max Crosby and Teddy Pay will lead the defense and really get the pressure on Tyler Shaw. I heard something about the New Orleans Saints offensive line not being really good. Mm-hmm. Not being really good after two games. So I think if we force Tyler Shaw to get out of his rhythm early, then I smell a victory for us. But it's also going to be a really good test for the Raiders. I think, yep. I know it's week two, but I think it's going to be a good test in a playoff kind of environment. I know the dome is going to be loud. It's all over the Saints, but I already know the Raider Nation is going to take that place over. And my final score prediction, I'm going to say it's a close game. I'm going to go Raiders 21, New Orleans 17, and it's going to take another defensive play to win us this game. Let's get it, Raider Nation. Raiders!
0: There he goes. A fired up Raider Sky on this Aloha Friday, brought to you by Zippies. And I'm all right with that, man. Good way to start us off. 21-17, you're making your prediction. You don't have to give a score prediction, but if you want to, by all means, make it happen. I put it out there. I think the Raiders are going to score 26 points because that's just what they've been doing. They've been scoring 26 points, and if you look at what the Saints defense has been giving up, it's been giving up a lot of points, right? 31 one game or 32 one game, 27 another game. So I think the upper 20s is where the Raiders should look to score. You know, I think that they can do that early and often. I do believe in this offense for sure, led by head coach Clint Kubiak and what Kirk Cousins has been able to do as a starting QB. Got a couple texts that I want to get to, like this one from Sir Whiskey Ray. Happy Aloha Friday, gentlemen. I'll get right to my keys to the game versus the Saints. Here I go. Our special teams must put us in great field position when we make the Saints punt. Our offense must control the clock with 35-plus minutes and, most importantly, have a third down conversion rate of 75% to continue our drives. Lastly, the number 32 on defense, as I'll explain here in a minimum, 3 sacks and 2 turnovers by our defense. If we get this production from our Raiders, the final score will be 29-20 victory. Thanks as always. Appreciate it. Cheers, Sir Whiskey Ray. I like that. Bryant, just wanted to go ahead and put a score out there. Hey, Q, I think the Raiders take it 42-16. Raider Nation for life. Woo! That is a big score right there. Whew. Man, the Raiders put up 42 points. Can you imagine what this show is going to be like on Monday? Man, if the Raiders put up 42 points, man, I might have to get me some fresh gear or something like that. I might not be able to handle everything, man. I might, You know what I mean? Ari, you might have to get some good rest on Sunday night because that phone line's going to be busy, man. You know what I mean?
1: I'm ready for it anyway. Yeah.
0: That's okay. All right. Say
1: I mean,
0: that's
1: a good way. I mean, yeah. Like, we should be getting callers. This is exciting so far. So, unless they just put up, you know, put up a, what do they call
0: 42
1: it?
0: Points. If they put up 42 points, people are going to be losing their mind.
1: Yeah.
0: That's a whole lot of perks.
1: A lot of
0: right
1: spreading
0: there.
1: Around of the ball there.
0: I mean, yeah.
1: But it can happen.
0: Know, it. I mean, we saw a lot of points put up, you know, week one from multiple teams. Week two, it kind of leveled out and came back down to earth. But, man, could you imagine?
1: I mean, Falcons got 35 last night. I'm just saying.
0: Man, you ain't lying.
1: I know the way they got
0: that
1: on the stream.
0: That was so bad, man. That was so bad. That was so bad. Matter of fact, I'm glad you said it. We got a text from Raider Pez. He said, Raider Pez here. Yeah, but it was the Falcons. I don't know what that means.
1: I think he's playing off of yesterday. Yeah, but you know.
0: Yeah,
1: Falcons.
0: Yeah.
1: That's great.
0: But the Falcons are the ones that won.
1: Yeah, honestly. Well, so yeah, it was the Packers. To his yeah, I get what he's saying though. It's
0: okay. All right.
1: It's funny.
0: Yeah, I mean, look, Michael Penix came back and you know had his moment, man.
1: Yeah.
0: I mean, in the first drive, I thought, oh boy, it's gonna be all bad. First drive, he throws the interception. I was like, oh man. And then all of a sudden he settled down and the Packers were terrible. Mm.
1: Jordan Love
0: absolutely
1: was like 50%,
0: terrible.
1: I think, give or take.
0: Jordan Love looked awful. I still don't even know if he's the guy. Like, I asked this question last night on ESPN Radio. I was like, is he the guy? Is he the guy or not? Like, we don't know. I don't know. We'll get into that conversation with Nick when he joins us coming up at 4 o'clock. We'll talk all things NFL. Let's go back out to the phone lines. Let's hustle up and talk to our guy, Juan. Juan the Smasher, welcome to the show. What's on your mind on this Aloha Friday?
5: Aloha Friday, kid. What's going on?
0: Man, you know, got it, man. Kicking it. How you doing?
5: I know, that's right. I'm right here trying to get it, cute. And get keys to victory. I just need this running game to keep doing what it's doing. Keep running the ball, you know what I'm saying? And get these first downs, even on third down from the ball. Kirk Cousins, you know, out there do his thing and just manage the game, you know what I mean? And the defense, they're going to keep getting better, cute. I have a good feeling they're going to eat against these fools. Fire like 4 to 5 sacks, and you know what I mean? I'll take that any day on Sunday. And I just think we're going to win. We're going to go 3-0. And then I don't care if nobody talks about the Raiders, because I know I do. And I believe in them fools. And thank you for everything you do, Q. Raiders!
0: There it is. There it is. Hey, mic drop moment right there for Juan the Smasher. I like that. I can appreciate that. Really, really good call. And there you go with the keys to victory. Let us know your keys to victory. 702-365-9200. We'll get one more quick one. This comes from Barry of Henderson. Aloha, Q and the crew. I'm excited with the solid Clint Kubiak game plan. As victories keep coming, he should always be a candidate for a game ball. My keys to victory. Cousins, keep that effective deep over the middle passing going. Of course, our successful running game will help set that up. Go Raiders. Simple, sweet. Barry of Henderson. Really good text. Appreciate that. Let's see. What else we got real quick? Raider Ryan. The reason why the Saints throw for 1,000 yards is because they are behind in the second half. They can't score worth a damn in the first half. They're always behind. Look at the halftime score in week one. 7-0 Lions, week two, 14-6 Ravens. When they're behind, they get one-dimensional. Raiders defense is much better than the Lions, who are sieve right now. The Ravens are still finding their identity under Jesse Minter. We have our defensive identity, and they're kicking butt. We don't let them off the hook and stomp on their throats like we did. The Chargers, 28-17, Raiders 3-0. Raiders, it's Raider Ryan. And, yeah, the Saints have gotten off to really slow starts. Really slow starts. And then they storm back in the second half. So that's going to be one of the big keys for me. The Raiders, if they win the coin toss, and that's obviously an if, defer to the second half, but they've got to come out of the locker room better than they have the first 2 weeks. The first 2 weeks coming out of the locker room, they have not done well. They have got to, if they're going to do that and defer to the second half, there's a reason why you want the ball coming out of the locker room. You got to do something with it when you have it, though, because, again, the Saints are a really good second-half team, as you've seen by all the points that they've been putting up through 2 weeks. But keep that feedback coming at 702-365-9200. What are your keys to victory? What will it take for the Raiders to get the win on Sunday? And who is it that we should be talking about and handing game balls out to on Monday if, in fact, they do get that win? Sam Warren from The Athletic, he joins us next here on Raider Nation Radio 920.
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12: I was Clint Kubiak earlier today at his media availability. Looked like he was, or sounded like he was about to go get on the field himself. Let's go, let's take the field. Line it up, let's go. Get in the huddle, hurry up. Let's get the call in, let's go, hustle up, get the play call in. He was, as a matter of fact, he was as locked in as possible, as far as I'm concerned. Probably more locked in than I've ever heard him locked in the short time that he's been around the team, been the Raiders head football coach. It is Unnecessary Roughness on Raider Nation Radio 920. One of those voices, matter of fact, the first question you heard there about Kirk Cousins talking about intelligent aggression came from our guest, Sam Warren, who joins us now from The Athletic. And Sam, thanks so much for your time. I appreciate you. And was that a misread on my part, or was Clint Kubiak really locked in today?
13: Yeah, I think he knows his task at hand. You know, they're flying out to New Orleans, I think, later this afternoon. So, yeah, it's a business trip time for him. So I think he wanted to get out of there. He has, his mind is all on football, and, yeah, it's definitely all about his business.
12: And he told us that Brock Bowers is questionable. You followed up and said, are they going to test him before the game like they did against the Chargers? And he answered, no. What are your thoughts on that?
13: I think they kind of know where he is at this point. You know, he didn't practice today, but Clint Kubiak said that that's all part of the plan. So they went through a pretty rigorous test for him against the Chargers. I think they were more kind of trying to see how he was going to respond just because he hadn't practiced that much last week. So I think they kind of know where he is at this point. And, yeah, I think they don't want to test him out too much pregame. I think once they get to the field, they'll know what they have in him and if he's going to play or not.
12: What you've seen from this offense through 2 weeks and just the thought of Brock Bowers being added to the mix, obviously we haven't seen him in a game setting yet. How much do you think that that elevates this offense if he does, in fact, go?
13: Absolutely. I think it elevated, you know, it doesn't elevate it tenfold, but it definitely makes a major impact on this team just because he is their top target. And we've seen Kirk Cousins spread the ball around quite a bit, like Clint Kubiak. And when you have a guy like Brock Bowers out there, that's the number one target and somebody who can really push the ball downfield. And when he's out there and really somebody that a defense needs to account for, that opens up more opportunities for the run game, for other receivers. So as much as it's a big factor in having a player of his caliber on the field to throw to, it also helps out a lot of different things for this offense.
12: Sam Warren from The Athletic is with us here on Raider Nation Radio 920 and SA Roughness. One of the things I've been talking about, and I asked Clint Kubiak about it, is the defense being able to get to the quarterback without blitzing. What have you thought about the way that Robbie Leonard has been getting pressure from his front four without necessarily blitzing?
13: Yeah, I mean, you don't see a whole ton of guys going into the backfield, you know, extra pressure through blitz, but you do see a good amount of those kind of simulated pressure things where you see a loaded up line and then guys drop back into the coverage, and that can really screw with an offensive line. So I think Rob Leonard has done a really good job of kind of mixing and matching things for opposing offenses and really not letting a team scheme up what he's putting out there. So I think that's where you're seeing a lot of the pressure, is that he's showing the disguise of a lot of blitzing, things like that, and you know, dropping out of it and letting free rushers kind of go that way.
12: Kellen Moore is a really sharp offensive mind, and the Saints, they have a really good offense, but they throw the ball a lot. They're not really necessarily running too much. They don't really have a lot of balance. How do you think they kind of use that chess match? How do you think the chess match between Kellen Moore and Robbie Leonard is going to go on Sunday?
13: Yeah, I think it's definitely going to be a meeting of the minds. It'll be interesting to see how Rob defends against some of this kind of explosive Saints attack that we've seen. You know, they don't really have a guy like Brock Bowers, or really that much of a heavy set offense. So we're going to see a lot of 11 personnel, a lot of receivers out there on the field. And I think that could potentially, you know, stretch this defense, just given, you know, the way that the Raiders have been able to play inside the box, the strength of these linebackers, the strength of their kind of nickel packages with Taron Johnson in there. So if the Raiders defense gets spread out, that could be a position where they're struggling a little bit, but it's going to be interesting to see how Rob Leonard really gets a chance to go up against a high-powered offense that we've seen through 2 weeks.
12: How much is it going to hurt the Raiders' defense that Treydon Stokes is not available, as he's been ruled out since he's in concussion protocol?
13: Yeah, I think it's a big, big challenge for this defense. I think we've seen Treydon really make an impact through 2 weeks. I think his tackling has been pretty strong, and he's been a physical player in the secondary, but they do have a guy in Isaiah Polamalu who's coming in after him, who has played a lot for this Raiders team, and he's a veteran, so I think they have a lot of confidence in him as well.
12: Sam Warren from The Athletic is with us here on Raider Nation Radio 920. I think you asked the question to Coach about Darian Porter, who's back full. He's available. But Hezekiah Masson's played his tail off on Sunday and did really well, mm-hmm. AFC Defensive Player of the Week. How do you think they go about getting Darian Porter back into the mix?
13: Yeah, I mean, I think he deserves another shot to go out there. I think he played really well against the Dolphins before he got injured. So he is another developing player. He's going into his second year, and I think they're going to be intrigued to see what they have in him. Obviously, the injury that he had to his foot kind of disrupted his development and his role a little bit. And then you see a guy like Zeke go out there, have a good game in his first performance. So, yeah, it'll be interesting to see, you know, if they utilize both guys, how much both guys are out there on the field. But I think Darian definitely deserves to get back in there, get back in the mix. And, you know, with these receivers for the Saints, some bigger guys in Devon Vele, things like that, I think Darian Porter's size, his length definitely helps the Raiders match up against them.
12: One of my keys to victory for the Raiders in this game is a healthy dose of the running game. Ashton Jeantie, mm-hmm. Mike Washington, and obviously Ashton Jeantie is going to lead the way. What are your thoughts on Jeantie really bouncing back from what he had, the game he had against the Chargers, to having a much better performance this week?
13: Yeah, I don't know how much the performance last week was necessarily on Jeantie. And, you know, I think we saw a little bit of a step back from the offensive line. In terms of the run blocking, there weren't as much open holes for Jeantie to run through. So I wouldn't necessarily say it was like a major come down for Ashton after his big week in week one. But I think they definitely want to get back on the right path with the running game. It's a major part of this offense, and it's something that can open up the passing game. So, yeah, I think it's definitely a big week for Ashton. And I think, obviously, with the drops that he had last week, it's going to be big for him to get involved in the passing game as well.
12: Sam Warren from The Athletic is with us here on Raider Nation Radio 920. What is, in your mind, a non-negotiable? Like, what has to happen for the Raiders to go to New Orleans and pick up a win?
13: Yeah, I think they have to ensure that they're not getting the top taken off this defense. Tyler Shuck leads the league in passing through 2 weeks, if I'm not mistaken, and he's a guy that has proved to have a live arm so far. So making sure that they're not really giving up these big explosive plays downfield. Kellen Moore isn't a creative play caller and a guy that will kind of open things up. So making sure that there's not, you know, short explosive drives for the Saints offense. You know, I think Clint Kubiak can be in a shootout. He has the scheme for a shootout, but I think trying to limit the explosiveness of Tyler Shuck, kind of bringing them down to earth a little bit, will be a big key for this Raiders team.
12: Kelvin Banks is out. He's got the high ankle sprain for the Saints. He's the left tackle. He's a hell of a player, but he is out. How does that affect what the Raiders do along that defensive line?
13: Yeah, I think that's more opportunity for Max Crosby and some of these other guys with Malcolm Kuntz and Quiddy Pay as well. So I think when you have a backup in there, you see some of the stunts that that Rob Leonard has drawn up. You see some of the simulated pressures that he's drawn up. I think that gives Leonard even more fertile ground to confuse an offensive line and blocking unit. So I think it definitely puts a big strain on the Saints offensive front. We'll see how Rob Leonard attacks it.
12: Yeah, no, it's going to be fun to see that chess match again between Robbie Leonard and Kellen Moore and Clint Kubiak and Brendan Staley. And, yeah, the Superdome is going to be really loud, obviously.
13: Yeah.
12: Saints fans, Raider Nation, all going to be there. So it's super exciting to see how it all plays out. Well, we'll close out with this, Sam, and great stuff as always. One of the big upgrades that the Raiders made this offseason was to their linebacking room, bringing in Quay Walker and Nakobe Dean. And, man, Nakobe Dean has just been incredible through two games. What is it about him that he just has the command of that Rob Leonard defense?
13: Yeah, I mean, we've just been talking about the different things that Rob Leonard is doing, mixing and matching kind of, you know, simulated pressure packages, coverages, all these things that confuse opposing offense. Can't really do that if you don't have good communication, and Nakobe Dean is that guy that's kind of quarterbacking this defense. So he's been an awesome guy that's brought cohesion to this group. One a group that's kind of really lacked cohesion last year, and that's where you saw some of the issues. So having a guy that can really kind of bring it all together, he's been a huge impact, and he's also been a guy that's come up in big situations in timely moments, like we saw with his forced fumble last week. So I think he told me post-game that he wants the defense to be firemen and put the fire out when things happen that don't go their way. So Nakobe's really been that for this group and really made sure that all their issues have been shored up.
12: I know I said that was the last one, but I know you put out a piece on Jack Besh and Jack Besh going back to the Louisiana area. I did want to make sure I touched on that because I know that's a big deal on the field, off the field, obviously to Jack and the rest of the Besh family. But from you being able to talk with them, what was the sense that you got about the excitement, the energy, just the feelings of going back to Louisiana and obviously what happened with his brother there in New Orleans?
13: Yeah, I mean, what he told me is that he kind of wants to rewrite the wrong of New Orleans. Like, New Orleans, Jack is a Louisiana Lafayette, Louisiana native, and New Orleans has been a place of great joy for him and his family. He grew up going to Saints games. His uncle played for the Saints, so a lot of good memories there, and then obviously one really bad one. So he really wants to create, you know, a good new memory for his family to enjoy, to remember. He wants to play for both him and his brother's legacy, live out a dream for both of them at the Superdome, playing his first NFL game there. So I think it'll be an emotional day for him. He's trying to, you know, deal with all those emotions already, kind of wrangle them and make sure that he's playing full of emotion, but not emotionally. So I think he's going to be it's going to be really special for him to get out there with his family watching. And it's going to be a big day for him.
12: Yeah, well, I would love to see him get a touchdown catch or something, just something that he can really, you know, be able to hang his hat on and like he said, rewrite the wrong that was done in New Orleans not too long ago now to his brother Tiger, obviously. Well, and Sam, really good stuff. As always, my man, I know you'll be, full throttle covering the game and you'll be flying out tomorrow, but what else are you working on that we should be on the lookout for?
13: Yeah, I'm pumped to go to New Orleans, my first time covering a Saints game in the Superdome, so really excited for this road trip. This team has been super exciting to cover so far. Obviously, 2-0 start. It's been fun to see what Clint Kubiak has cooked up for this team. So I'm really excited to just see how things pan out, and a big road trip for this team going forward. And lots to cover afterwards.
12: Yeah, no doubt about it. Well, great stuff as always, man. You know you're doing a great job. We definitely appreciate you. Thanks for your time. Have safe travels.
13: Awesome. Thanks so much, Steve.
12: Yes, sir. Yes, sir. Sam Warren right there from The Athletic with us here. Raider Nation Radio 920. And somehow, some way, I believe our phones hit the helium system on Sam. Made Sam sound like he was 12. I apologize, Sam. I don't know what happened. All right, we got these new phones, and I believe they're what, internet-based?
14: I don't know. The technology is a little
12: I think that's what it
14: brain,
12: is. They're internet-based, and so sometimes in mid-sentence, you'll hear it. All of a sudden, you'll just – and I guess that we, because we really pay attention to this kind of stuff, we'll really catch it. It's like all of a sudden, Sam went from being a grown man to being 12.
14: Right.
12: It's like, man, what happened?
14: I feel like that's what – if he shaves that mustache, I feel like that's what will happen. That's how it'll sound.
12: That is funny. That is awesome. But Sam is doing a great job covering – the team for the Raiders, for The Athletic, and we do appreciate him and his time this afternoon. We do want to hear from you as we close out hour number one, 702-365-9200. Keys to victory, what is it going to take for the Raiders to get the win on Sunday, and who are we going to be talking about handing game balls to coming up on Monday? We hear from you next here on Raider Nation Radio 920.
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1: Hey, Nevada, what's happening? 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
10: Gambler's Bonus hits again. On June 14th, Betty hit 4 fours, clearing her Gambler's Bonus 4-of-a-kind bingo card for over $11,000. Betty hit big and so can you with Gambler's Bonus. It's why you play the game.
11: Yeah, pressure is a huge part of the game. That's part of every good defense, you know, whether we're pressuring or playing coverage. You know, the focus is to get home, and Robbie's done a great job, and our guys are just staying humble. You know, like I said, 2 weeks of stats mean nothing anywhere in the NFL. We don't focus on stats. We focus on winning the game.
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1: Clint Kubiak right there talking about the defensive pressure without being able to blitz, without having to blitz, I should say. That was a question that I asked him, and that was part of his answer. That was actually the longest answer he gave in the whole 4 or 5 minute press conference that we had with him at the indoor facility. But that pressure without blitzing is what we'll talk about at the top of the hour with Lindsey Rose from SoomerSports.com here on Unnecessary Roughness, Raider Nation Radio 920. We do want to hear from you, though. 702-365-9200. Keys to victory. What's it going to take for the Raiders to get that win on Sunday? Who is it that we're talking about giving a game ball to on Monday, in your opinion? Let's go out to the mean streets of Summerlin and talk to our guy Thor. Big Thor, welcome to the show. What's on your mind?
12: What's going down, Q? What's going down, Raider Nation, man? I'm going to say the key to victory, there's two, and I'm going to say it's the lines, both lines. because just like week one, we need to run for about 140, 150 yards, and the O-line needs to create holes. That's going to help keep the defense off the field. That's that. Then we need to get down there and punch balls in the end zone for seven. We then on defense, pressure burst pipes, baby. We got eight sacks through two games. We need to have 13 sacks total after three games. We need 5 sacks this game. And timely blitzes are great, but if you can get pressure without having to blitz, that's even bigger. Obviously, the Saints are a high-powered offense, and they're going to throw the ball a lot. Hey, take the air out of the ball, man. Have the quarterback on his back, man. Let's go. I love the people in New Orleans, greatest people I've ever met. But Red Nation coming out there again this week. We've been out there a couple times. I wish I was going again this time. But my people who are out there are going to rep for us hard, baby. We're going to be loud and proud out there. And we're going to get this W, baby. Let's go. The key is the offensive and defensive fronts. Let's go. Get holes on the run. Let's go. Hit the quarterback and hit him hard. He must go down. He must go down hard, Q. Let's go, baby. Raiders. Yay!
13: There he is, Thor Summerlin right there. Hit the quarterback hard. He must go down. He must go down hard. The great words from the late, great Al Davis. Absolutely. And look, if they drop back and have Tyler Shuck throw the ball around the yard as much as they have been doing, there's a good chance that he's going to get hit early, and he's going to get hit often, and he's going to do exactly what you just said. Get hit hard. 702-365-9200 from the mean streets of Summerlin to Oakley, California. Talk to Richie Rich. Rich, welcome to the show. What's on your mind, my man?
14: What's up, Q? How you been, brother?
13: Man, I'm good, man. How about you?
14: Hey, man, it's been a minute. Keys to victory. Gentry has to get going this game. I don't know what was going on with him last game. He looked like he didn't want to get hit. It's the first time I've seen him not really break a tackle in them drops. They were an issue, but I think he bounces back, get the running game going, get the O-line little bounce-back game as well. Protect Kirk Cousins. Kirk Cousins is a killer in New Orleans, Q. Yeah. So them Saints fans, they shaking in their boots right now. But, man, we're 2-0. We're 2-0. And I know that I've called you, like, I think it was last year. It was a minute ago that I was always telling you, hey, Q, we gotta get a good tank going on, right? And you were kind of, like, understanding the vision. But there's a lot of Raiders fans, you know, and on Twitter specifically that hated me. And they were like, you're a fake fan. How can you want a tank? This and that. Bro, it's the reason we got Kubiak. Without that number one pick, we don't get Kubiak. We don't get Mendoza. Yep. And we're not 2-0 right now. So, Raiders fans, where you at? All right? You got to follow the vision, okay? We're 2-0. Let's not get too ahead of ourselves. But I'm glad we have a coaching staff, Q. We got a GM. We're on the right track. Imagine that. Kirk Cousins is cooking. Mendoza's on the bench. Man, we're playing with house money right now, Q. So I know that you deserve this. I deserve this. We real Raider Nation. I appreciate everything you do, man. You're on the Raiders. You know, like, you always popping up everywhere, Q. I appreciate that work ethic and everything that you do for this fan base. We go way back. And God bless you, man. And God bless the Raiders, man. I'll catch you later.
13: Hey, man, appreciate the call. Really good stuff. Rich in Oakland. And, yeah, I mean, it's a tough pill to swallow when, you know, you talk about a tank. Nobody wants to hear about losing, but totally understand it. You know, I know Vinny Bonsignore was really pounding the table for that as well, and many others. And you know, and even Adam Hill. A lot of Raider fans were mad because Adam Hill used to say that all the time as well. But if they didn't have that number one overall pick, you're spot on. They didn't have that number one overall pick, they wouldn't have had the opportunity to get Fernando Mendoza, and they don't have Clint Kubiak, in my opinion. In my opinion, right? Because he was able to marry himself with a young QB that he could help mold in Fernando Mendoza. And right now, he's not even in the game, right? They're able to sit back and allow him to just learn from the sideline and let Kirk Cousins do what he does. And, you know, he does really good well against the Saints. You know, he beat them twice last year. So we'll get a Saints preview coming up in about 30 minutes or so. Aaron Summers, host of Believe in the Saints, will join the show. So we'll get the final thoughts on what to expect from the New Orleans Saints. But yeah, I mean, there's a lot to like about the direction that this team is going from the top to the bottom. GM, coaching staff, you know, everybody. I feel like that they have put together a really good, solid plan, and they said, this is what we're going to stick to, and we're doing it. And so far it's resulted in 2 wins, no losses, and they're looking to go to New Orleans and pick up dub number 3. We're going into hour number 3, but it's hour number 2. It's the 3 o'clock hour. Lindsay Rose, Sumersports.com. She'll join us next. 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
3: This week's Findlay Cadillac Henderson Player Performance of the Week is from the college football ranks and goes to the starting quarterback for Ole Miss, Trinidad Chambliss, who led Ole Miss to a victory over the LSU Tigers in the game that was labeled the Return of Lane. Chambliss passed for 363 yards and two touchdowns and ran for a tie-breaking score in the fourth quarter. Number 8 Ole Miss delighted a crowd that was already revved up about Kiffin's return, beating the 7th-ranked Tigers 32-24 on Saturday night. After the game, ESPN's Holly Rowe caught up with Trinidad.
4: Trinidad, you're just kind of looking around, soaking this in right now. What is this like in this moment for you and your team?
5: It's amazing. Our team is resilient. And I love him so much, I'm speechless.
4: There were a couple of moments in this game right before the half, a minute 27, you take it down and score. Again, late in this game, you run it in with your legs. Why are you so great in these moments, Trinidad?
5: I just trust in God. I trust in my preparation as well. We've worked our butts off this whole week and this whole year. And it's just go out and do it. You know, there's no thinking at that point, just go out and go ball.
4: It's such a unique game. You are here with this huge moment because of Lane Kiffin, but you had to beat him tonight. What was this dynamic like for you?
5: It was a little weird seeing him on the other sideline and seeing other coaches. But it is what it is, you know. We're competitors at the end of the day. And it's just a football game, but I'm glad we got the win.
4: What is special about this Ole Miss team?
5: We don't quit. A lot of people may doubt us. They always doubt Ole Miss. I don't know why. We're here now. We're here to compete.
3: That was Trinidad Chambliss and ESPN's Holly Rowan. This was a game that diehard college football fans, casual college football fans, Ole Miss, LSU alum, and many more all has circled on the college football calendar. Saturday, September 19th, the Return of Lane. After Trinidad's big-time performance on Saturday night, he has emerged as the leader in the clubhouse for the Heisman Trophy, which is college football's most coveted award. Now, not only is Trinidad a favorite for the Heisman Trophy, but is also a guy that is being talked about by many NFL evaluators as an early-round pick in 2027's NFL Draft. But for the moment, the only thing that mattered was Saturday night, the return of Lane to Oxford, Mississippi, where Ole Miss took down the LSU Tigers. Shout out to Trinidad Chambliss for his incredible performance, 363 yards, a couple touchdown passes, and also a touchdown run. That was the Findlay Cadillac Player Performance of the Week, brought to you by Findlay Cadillac Henderson, the prestigious Cadillac dealer of the year. 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
7: You know, we're sticking to what we do and focusing on the details of execution. Anytime you repeat doing something over and over, you can get good at it. Them understanding why, so we're able to adapt. And teaching them football, not just golf.
8: Herbert gets hit from behind and he lost the football.
9: A live ball here.
8: Malcolm Kuntz had the hit. Herbert with time fires. Picked off. Masses does it again. And they're not saying he was down. Masses on the return and shoved out of bounds at the 26-yard line.
2: It's Unnecessary Roughness. Presented by Meineke. Doing car care right. Here's your boy Q.
3: As we kick off hour number two of the show, we come into the sounds of the Raiders defense and also the defensive coordinator, Robbie Leonard, making some plays and talking about making some plays. And I know it's only been two games. It's a small sample size,
9: But so far, so good for Robbie Leonard and that defense. They've been doing what they're supposed to be doing, and the numbers will actually back that up. It's Unnecessary Roughness here on Raider Nation Radio 920. When we're talking numbers, you know who we're talking with. That's Lindsey Rose from SoomerSports.com, and Lindsey joins us now here on the phone lines. And Lindsey, thanks so much for your time. I appreciate you. I saw your tweet from a couple days ago. Matter of fact, on the 23rd, you said the Raiders are 2-0, and the story so far is pressure. On defense, they're getting pressure and finishing. Let us know what you mean by that. What do the numbers tell you about this Raiders defense so far through two games?
10: So, first of all, obviously the finishing part is super important. You want, ideally, to end the finish the pressures off with sacks.

0: importantly also, not necessarily sticky, but important in this case, they're converting those into sacks at an 11% clip. So it's a really good sign that, I mean, A, obviously Max Crosby being healthy is massive. After playing hurt last year, had a 10% pressure rate. That number's doubled. But I think also the addition of Kwity-Paye, and then Malcolm Kuntz, I think, is a really interesting guy whose arrow appears to be pointing up. Kwity's got a 20% pressure rate. Kuntz has a 16% pressure rate. All three are in the top 29 in edge pressure rate in the league so far. And I think that I say all the time with edge rushers and wide receivers, the number one guy can only be as good as he can be if he has a good number two guy, right? Like, so you see this with Chase and T. Higgins. It's this dance of like, how do I have someone on the field who could draw the attention away from me? And I think that we're seeing that combination of Crosby and Pay and Kuntz, really complement each other so that, you know, Max Crosby isn't getting double teamed quite as much, or we won't see that as much if Pay and Kuntz are able to rotate in there and also get the pressure up. And so I think that, I mean, there are lots of things that the Raiders have done well, but I really dug into it to try and see like what's sticky here, what feels like signal that we can kind of latch on to, because early season, such a small sample size, and no doubt the Raiders have not played the best opponents in the league so far, but it feels like that's a strong story that's being told. Obviously the run defense is good also, but that pressure number is really, really important.
1: The pressure number, and not to mention they're getting that pressure, Lindsay, without sending extra men, without having to blitz. Yes. How important is that in, not only for them, you know, on the defensive line, but obviously the secondary as well, the guys on the back end?
0: Yeah, I mean, ideally, if you can get that while not blitzing, I mean, however you get the pressure, that's great, right? But you want to be able to get it in a way, if you can get it, without sending extra men, then obviously you have more men to commit on the back end. And now a quarterback who is under pressure is more likely to make a mistake. And so sometimes, you know, they talk about coverage sacks. Well, there are also pressure interceptions, right? Where somebody forces a quarterback into a bad decision or a forced throw. And then the two sides work together. I do know that people are wondering how coverage is playing into the pressure numbers, because as I mentioned, the coverage sack situation. And I think it's a super smart instinct to wonder about that, because too frequently credit that the back end deserves for locking down receivers isn't given. But I don't necessarily think that that's what we're seeing here so far this season. The back end is better, definitely, than it was last year. But I think that the primary point is that the pass rush is better. Why do I say that? Six of the eight sacks so far that the Raiders defense has tallied have come in under 3 seconds. So there really hasn't been time for coverage to do its thing. And then the two sacks that took longer than 3 seconds, barely, they do look like coverage played a role. But even on those sacks, there was a receiver open. So there are a ton of metrics that all kind of point us to pressure being the differentiator here. And again, like I said, the coverage has been better, but it hasn't been so astronomically better that that it feels like that's the thing that I'm pointing at. But obviously, as is true with all things football, all of it kind of goes with each other, and even slight changes can make environments different. But yeah, I think that the pressure is a massive thing to keep an eye on.
1: Lindsay Rhodes, SoomerSports.com, is with us here on Raider Nation Radio 920. So, in your opinion, what you're seeing on film, what the numbers tell you, what has Robbie Leonard done? How has he kind of switched things up to allow the Raiders to have this defensive success early on, again, small sample size?
0: I don't know if it's stuff that has been done necessarily as much as it is, like I said, I think that some of the personnel changes up front are just working in combination a little bit better. And then also, and obviously, you know, the coordinators always get credit for putting people in different positions, but like the sacks are a small sample looking at like 8 different plays. Right. Mm-hmm. But it just felt like, and again, the opponent, not really strong early on. So there is something to that also, even with something as sticky as pressure rate. Like the Chargers are a mess. So you're getting through that line because the interior is a disaster and you can see the pocket collapsing. But it all feels like it's just working together better. But I think it's the thing that I think can go under

0: stated here that doesn't have to do with scheme is just a certain level of competence that leads to confidence.
1: Yeah.
0: You know, and I think we're kind of seeing that with, like, Green Bay is another example yesterday on offense. There's so much going wrong. The Chargers have been like this through the first couple of weeks of the season, and obviously the Raiders can were very familiar with this concept from last year, where, like, it's almost hard to put your finger on what's not working and how to make it better because so many things aren't working at the same time. Like, you hear Matt LaFleur stand at the podium last night and say, I'm trying to think of something we do well. And I think that that's not a statement to be underestimated in terms of how hard that makes it for a coaching staff, because what you're trying to do in the course of the game when things aren't going well is go, okay, how do I get us out of this? How do I get us, like, a little bit of momentum? What can I go to? What's in my bag of tricks that I know will work? And for LaFleur to stand there, and I know I've pivoted to a different team here, but for him to stand there and say, I don't know what that is.
1: Right.
0: Like, think of how much that puts you just in a blender in general with all things. So if you have something that works, that you're like, this is good, we build the boat around this, then it just makes everything easier from top to bottom. And I think we're seeing that in a bunch of different ways with the Raiders. On offense, the pressure's been the story there too. And it's interesting because it's not necessarily like, oh, the O-line has played in way, way, way better. Like, the pressure rate is actually roughly similar to what Geno saw last year.
1: Mm-hmm.
0: What's different is what's happening when the pressure comes and how the pressure has been handled. And Kirk Cousins' professionalism and experience, his veteran status here, I think is really coming in handy because he's not taking sacks. He's getting the ball out. Last year, literally a fourth of the pressures that Geno saw turned into sacks. That was the worst number in the league, as you can imagine. That number's down to 8% now, and it's the sixth best in the league. So he is doing a really good job, Kirk Cousins is, of navigating pressure and just getting out of it, frankly. And Kirk Kubiak, you asked about the defensive coordinator and what they're doing. What Kubiak deserves credit for here, potentially, is, like, he's added more motion. He's added a few more chip blocks. The O-line is protecting a tiny bit longer. It's a fractional bit, but all of these things add up to maybe create an environment where it's easier for Kirk to, you know, find an outlet, get the ball out, create enough confusion on the defensive side of the ball that he has somewhere to go. So I think it's really interesting for me that pressure for the Raiders has been the story on both sides of the ball, or at least how it's handled positively positively in both cases.
1: I'm about to say, it sounds positive on both sides, defensively and offensively, even though, like you said, the pressure rate on offense is similar to what it was in 2025. It was 40%, 25, 38, and 2026. It's just the results are a whole lot different. And Lindsay, I'll even go back to week one. I know it was Miami and they're not a very good team, but, you know, Ashton Jeanty was able to run the ball, and that's something that Clint Kubiak's going to want to do. Even though he didn't have a lot of success in week two running the ball, he stayed committed to it. And I thought that was kind of important as well, to at least stay committed so the defense has to still load up the box and try to stop it so they don't, you know, get beat by Jeanty, who we know could be a home run hitter as well.
0: Yeah, the name of the game for Kubiak with the Seahawks last year, and it feels like it's playing out relatively similarly this year with the Raiders, is that he ran a ton. Like, the run rate is very, very high, even though the efficiency was low. And that's been the case with the Raiders this year, too. The rush efficiency has not been high. I don't have it right in front of me, but I think it might even be 30th in the league, up from 32nd last year.
1: Right.
0: So it doesn't necessarily feel like it's not working. Well, probably because it's so much better than it was last year, but it's not efficient still, right? But they're still doing it. And then, again, the passing, which is where you're going to pick up your chunk plays. And Kirk is pushing the ball downfield a little bit more than we saw Geno do last year. So throwing into those tight windows, the tight window throw, the contested catches, that number is up for the Raiders this year. He trusts himself to, like, fit it in there and for the playmakers to make a play. But the pass rate for the Raiders is 29th in the league. But then when I go and let's filter it for EPA per pass, it's 10th in the league. So wow. You're not throwing that much, comparatively speaking, but when you do throw it, it's like you're picking your moments. And Kubiak proved that with the Seahawks to be really good at just that dance of run to get the defense into the right looks, throw. And right. It works, and so it's efficient. The efficiency numbers pop. Like, you're looking for explosives, right? Mm-hmm. And that's what one of the things that EPA tracks is the stat. Like, people are like, I don't know what EPA is. It tracks the magnitude of your plays, the impact that it has on the game, both positively and negatively. And so that's why it's a stat that you hear nerds like me mention quite frequently. But I think that it's important that that number is where it is for the Raiders. 10th in the league after two games is very, very good. You're in some good company.
1: Yeah, no, and they just got to keep that rolling. That's what they've got to do, is keep it rolling as the schedule is going to continue to get tougher and tougher, as you know, throughout the course of the year. Again, Lindsey Rhodes, SoomerSports.com, is with us here on Raider Nation Radio 920. I don't know if you have this number with you, but one of my keys to victory this week for the Raiders is exactly what we just talked about, the running game, that, you know, just continuing to run the rock because the Saints don't really defend it. I think they're giving up 130-something yards per game. Do you see that as being a real big weapon this week for the Raiders, is the run game?
0: Yeah, well, the Saints run defense is 29th in the league, so you're kind of a it looks like it's a, I mean, relatively speaking, it looks like it's a weakness on weakness type of matchup. Mm-hmm. And so that's good. It looks like it'll have, you'll at least have an opportunity to potentially get it going, because this team hasn't necessarily been great at keeping those numbers down. So if the Raiders can run on early downs and have some success there, playing with the lead again, staying ahead of the sticks, I feel like all of it kind of goes with the things that Kirk Cousins has done really well.
1: Yeah, no, that's definitely something that I'm paying attention to for this game coming up on Sunday, and see if the Raiders can get off to a 3-0 start. And Lindsey, we'll close out with this. If they are able to get off to a 3-0 start, and by no means do I think this is like a Super Bowl team or this some team is going to make a deep run in the playoffs, but what would you say about this team if they do start the season off 3-0?
0: I mean, first and foremost, and most importantly this year, because I think the way you framed it is reasonable, and you know, fans aren't necessarily expected to be reasonable,
1: right?
0: So
1: right.
0: Understood that, but like, the goal this year is not to go to the Super Bowl. I know it is every year. The goal this year is to get healthy again. It's to turn the team back into a team where you're like, we might win this game every week, right? Mm-hmm. Like, put yourself in that position. That's what you want to be as a fan. And so I think what we're seeing, if they go to 3-0 and they do it against the Saints, then you're starting to build some momentum toward, like, we're a professional franchise again. You know what I mean? Like, we have some control over what's happening here. And I think that that's the most important thing we take out of this season, is that the arrow just continues to point up and up and up and up and up. Then you maybe work Fernando in at some point this season if things continue going well at this rate, where, you know, they remain undefeated for a long time, or they're in the mix, then maybe you don't do that and you give him some time on the bench to learn. But then when you turn to Fernando, now you're putting him in a much better environment with the arrow pointing up. And then we can start talking about, you know, challenging in the playoffs, and can we make a run, and what pieces do we need to add that are just the few extra pieces that put us over the top. And so I think a 3-0 start would be, really good for morale and momentum, and I think that those things matter.
1: I love what you said about, you know, that they could be in every game. Like, hey, we're winning these games. You know, it's intentional, and we feel like that we could control games, you know, and just build that momentum and build that confidence, find out how to get winning ways and winning traits. I think that that's huge and important, something that John Spytek, Clint Kubiak, and company are definitely going to be looking for this year. Well, really good stuff as always, Lindsey. What else do you got cooking over there at SoomerSports.com that we should be on the lookout for?
0: Yeah, just check out the Sumer Live this weekend. It's a really great way to follow the game, honestly. Some of these stats that we've talked about with regards to pressure rate, like a time to throw metric or a time to pressure, you can watch all of this stuff developing as the game is going on, with live charting data that updates after every single play. So I think that Raiders fans will really enjoy kind of having that open as a second screen. And you can go to SoomerSports.com, get Soomer Pass, enter the code WELCOME15 for 15% off, and I think that you'll really enjoy the experience.
1: Absolutely. There's no doubt about it. Great stuff, great data, and, of course, always great breakdowns from you. You know we enjoy you when you join the show. We do appreciate it. Thanks so much. Enjoy the games this weekend.
0: Thanks, Q. You too.
1: All right, will do. Lindsey Rose, fantastic stuff as always. Love that that tweet from her about the pressure that the Raiders are getting, and I just think that that's so big to be able to get pressure defensively without having to send extra guys, without having to blitz, and then being able to protect better on the back end. That's to me, that is huge, and that's what the Raiders have been able to do through 2 weeks. And you know, I want to see if they can keep that up this week. I mean, every week it's a new learning experience for all of us. We're all in this learning, you know, the stage together. You know, this is all brand new for all of us. So as you're seeing it unfold in real time, guess what? I'm seeing it unfold together in real time. It's nothing that I'm seeing early, and I know the answers to the test. I mean, look, all I saw was training camp and preseason. Well, actually, all I saw was training camp. You saw preseason too, right? So that's all I saw. That's different than what you've seen. So that's why I said this is all a learning process for all of us. Definitely appreciate Lindsey and her time this afternoon. We'll get a update and a, kind of our last preview on the Saints coming up at 3:30. Aaron Summers, host of Believe in the Saints, she'll join us to give us, like I said, that last preview. But we do want to hear from you at 702-365-9200. We've been talking about the keys to victory. What is it going to take for the Raiders to get a win on Sunday? Who is it that we're talking about giving a game ball to coming up on Monday? Poncho P said, the main key to victory for me, Q, is going to the DBs. We needed them ball hawks to spread their wings and create that no-fly zone. There's a reason why the Saints throw the ball around, so stop that, and the game is there, and the game is their oyster. Okay, there you go. Poncho P, I like it. I like it. You know, I'm never going to get mad when you talk about DBs, man. DBs win games, and the Raiders have some DBs that I do believe can get it done. And I do have questions about keeping the ball in front of them, and especially with Trayden Stukes being out. To me, that's a big blow to the back end of that Raiders defense. So we'll see how they adjust and overcome that situation. Maybe, you know, Hezekiah Masses and Darian Porter on the field together coming up on Sunday. I mean, that's something to pay attention to as well. Let's keep this party rolling, man. 702-365-9200. Let's go out to San Carlos and talk to our guy Scott. Big Scott, welcome to the show. What's on your mind?
2: Hey, Q. Aloha.
1: Aloha, brother. How you doing?
2: I'm good. Thanks. Yeah, back home. Yeah, so I had a couple things I was thinking of just in terms of your key to victory. I'd like to kind of spread around to a few things. I think if we get, I'll say, 3+ sacks, and win the turnover battle and, can avoid especially interceptions on our end. Mm-hmm. And then I think we got it. I mean, if you add in over 100 yards on the ground, I do think Ash is going to have a big day. I think that that left a bad taste in his mouth. You could see a little bit on his, you know, the time he talked in his scrum and stuff. I don't think that's going to happen again. I think he's going to take a lot of motivation from last week. So not worried about the run game. But I really do think if we can get home and, you know, they'll take sacks. I mean, they're throwing it, what, 70% of the time. Mm-hmm. So that's going to be opportunities there. And then, yeah, as long as we can take the ball on our end, I feel really good about Sunday. The more I dive into the Saints, they could just as easily be 2-0, obviously. But the way Detroit's playing, I don't think they've really played anybody all that great either. So when I look at it, I'm thinking, okay, you know, I definitely think we can hang with these guys. And I don't think there's any reason that to think that we're not going to at least give them a really good game. The last thing I was going to say, too, is about Kuntz. I loved seeing him come out last week, and I loved I saw Max's reaction on his podcast. And, you know, you and I talked about him, I think, all the way back in, like, May. And we were talking about, I think it was your point that, you know, a lot of times it's just mental when you have an injury like that. And, you know, he might be fully physically recovered, but just doesn't quite have the confidence. And I think what we're seeing so far this year is that I think he's back. Maybe not the full strength the way he was. He closed out the end of 24, but certainly a lot better than we saw him last year. So I'm super excited. And I think that's a huge component line. Because now you can rotate people in and out, and now Max is apparently willing to be drug off the field once in a while. So yeah, man, I'm excited always, but I think, and then as far as game ball, I would love a scenario under which we're giving the game ball to Jack Besh. I just think that'd be a great story. Yes. And I think that Kubiak's probably going to do everything he can to get him some extra looks come Sunday. All right, I hear you, Ari. I'm taking my Josh shot out. Aloha, Q. Go Raiders.
1: There he is, Scott in San Carlos. Aloha, brother. Appreciate you. Got the shot off. I saw he got the, like, he saw the shot clock getting down, and he said, I got this. fire up the shot. He took a three-pointer, too. He took a corner three. That was a corner three. It's nothing but net, because that's what Scott in San Carlos does. Speaking of nothing but net, Gangsta Raider, you're up next. Welcome to the show. What's on your mind?
3: What's happening, y'all? You know what I'm saying? Good news. Good Friday. You know what I'm saying? We 2-0, about to be 3-0, in my beliefs. And before I get started, I want to shout out my crew, the Raider Riders in L.A. If you're ever in L.A. on game day, come to Melody's Bar and Grill on Sepulveda and hang out with the Raider Riders. Tell them Gangsta Raider sent you. You know what I'm saying? But anyway, what I want to say is, you see how Clint Kubiak appreciated the L.A. crowd? He kind of got turned out in L.A. Matter of fact, I seen him hanging out with us at the Raider Riders at Melody's after the game. He was cussing, throwing up gang signs and everything. But what I want to say is...
1: Don't say that. Someone will believe you.
3: That's how the Vegas fans need to be. You know what I'm saying? Just active. You know what I'm saying? Just really about it. You know what I'm saying? That's why I say, and even if you want to sell your tickets, sell it to somebody in L.A. Somebody in L.A. will pay whatever somebody else going to pay you. We'll pay more. I'm telling you, we got money in L.A. We just Los Angeles. You know what I'm saying? You see, we ain't got it all. We take over whole stadiums in L.A., so we'd rather take over our stadium than anybody else's stadium. So just if you're going to sell your tickets, tell it to sell somebody in L.A. We'll pay more than anybody else going to pay you for them, guaranteed. And the key to the game is the run game. If we get the run game going and we sack Shilt or whatever his name is, if we get pressure on him and get him sacked, those are the keys to the game. You know what I'm saying? So it's really the trenches to me. You know what I'm saying? If our offensive line can get the run game going and, you know, keep them on their heels, and our defensive line put pressure and get at least 3 or 4 sacks on Shilt, we win easy. And if I got to say a score, I want a shutout. I say 24-0. Right. I'm gone. Keep it gangster.
1: There he is. There he is. Gangsta Raider. All right. There he goes. That's 24-0. That's a lofty expectations right there. It's hard to get shut out in the National Football League. I know it happens, but it's hard to get shut out in the National Football League. That is for sure. But, you know, the Raiders defense, I'm looking forward to seeing how this defense goes, especially because of the way that the Saints operate. We'll find out, you know, get a little bit of preview of our last preview, as a matter of fact, on the Saints coming up in a few minutes. But the way they drop back so many times, I just think that that's such a recipe for success for this Raiders defense, to be able to get home, get to the quarterback. Like Gangsta just said, the trenches are important. You know, get to the quarterback and harass him. If you're not sacking him, force him to make a terrible decision. And when you make him make a terrible decision, make him pay for that terrible decision. And it's funny to say this about the Raiders and their defense, but now this is starting to become my expectations. Right. How cool is this that's starting to become our expectations that, oh, the defense is going to make a play. Oh, the defense is going to get to the quarterback. Oh, the defense is going to get a takeaway. Like, these are the expectations that are starting to be built, that in my mind, I'm looking at the opposing team and I'm not saying how could the Raiders outscore them. I'm thinking, who's going to be the one to make that play defensively? Is it going to be Masses? Is it going to be Porter? Is it going to be Stokes? Is it going to be N'Kobe? Is it going to be Quay? Is it going to be Max? Is it going to be Malcolm? You know what I mean? Like, there's dudes. There's dudes that are making plays. Jeremy Chinn on the back end, 2 weeks in a row, he's been involved in fumbles, right? He punched out a ball in week 1 against Miami, and he recovered the fumble. Then N'Kobe Dean punched out week 2. Like, these are habits that they're creating. I say it all the time. Create habits. And now they're expecting to take the ball away. They're expecting to get to the quarterback. They're expecting to stop you on 3rd and 1. It's not like, oh, blank, that happened. Oh, blank, we did that. Oh, blank, we got... No, they're expecting. They're going out there and doing it with an intention. To me, that's pretty impressive. Keep that feedback coming to 702-365-9200. 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Give us our final preview of the New Orleans Saints, what to expect coming up on Sunday in the Big Easy. 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
8: Be aware of an overnight ramp closure. That is Sunday, starting at 9 p.m. until 5 a.m. on Monday. The 215 eastbound on-ramp to Valley Verde will be completely closed. That starts Sunday at 9.
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20: 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He's playing as good as anybody in the NFL right now.
21: 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How do you relay that to your players to anticipate something like that?
20: 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The fans will be extremely loud, and that's what makes the NFL so fun, is environments like this.
22: 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Right now on Unnecessary Roughness.
1: And the Dome will be popping coming up on Sunday. There's no doubt about that. The Saints are making their season home debut. They are 1-1 on the season, and there's a really good argument that they easily could be 2-0 on the season. And this could be a 2-0 versus 2-0 battle the Saints and the Raiders coming up on Sunday. Looking forward to that. Of course, you can hear that here on Raider Nation Radio 920. It is Unnecessary Roughness, and we've got to get one more preview of this team, what to expect from the Saints coming up on Sunday. And to help us do that, we bring in Aaron Summers, host of Believe in the Saints podcast. And Aaron, thanks so much for your time. I appreciate you. What is your anticipation level for that atmosphere, for that energy that the Saints fans are going to have inside the Dome on Sunday?
0: Yeah, Q, I think it's going to be more electric than we've seen in the Dome probably in 5-6 years, because there is actually real hope and belief in the fan base right now behind Tyler Shuck, what he's been able to do the past couple of games, behind the new coaching staff and what they're building. It's been a long time since the Dome has been rocking. In fact, it hasn't been quite full consistently for a while, and I think that that's not going to be the case at all on Sunday. Clint Kubiak has some experience being in there, but I don't think he has experience being in there like it will be Sunday.
1: Yeah, no, I have no doubt that it's going to be on and popping there at the Dome. And so just excited to see and hear what it's going to all sound like. But you mentioned Tyler Shuck and what he's got going on. And of course, you know, he was a rookie last year. He didn't play the whole season. He started with, I think, 9 games. But what was it about him that kind of gave you the idea that, yep, this is the right guy? He's the quarterback of the future for this team.
0: It's interesting because they almost have a similar plan here with what they're doing with Mendoza in the Raiders, because they're not starting him right out of the gate. He was your quarterback selected in the draft. You are going to hand the keys to him, but they let the incumbent start, and that was Spencer Rattler. So last year, made it to about week 9, and then that's when Tyler Shuck got his first start. And the momentum that he was able to build over the second half of the season, the Saints won 4 out of their last 5 games. And there were a lot of players that weren't on the field to start the season that were playing towards the end of the season because of injuries. So he did a lot with a little. And I think you could just see the way that he carried the team, the leadership skills already. He is a little bit older, so I understand people might have that knock on him. He's about to turn 27, but it does show in what he's been through in his career in college, the adversity, the multiple teams that he's played for. He knew how to lead the locker room, and he has such good command when it comes to the field and decision-making. And he's shown that in very clutch situations these past 2 weeks, nearly coming back against Detroit and then being able to come back in Baltimore. You just can tell that he gets it. He's got a very high IQ, and he's got ability as well.
1: Aaron Summers is with us here on Raider Nation Radio 920. Unnecessary Roughness, talking all things Saints. What has been the biggest reason, or I guess key, to why the Saints have started the 2 games so far this season? Start off in the first half really slow.
0: Yeah, that is the biggest question. It has been 23 straight games now where the Saints have not held a lead after the first quarter. It is something that they have done all of last season, even going in prior. And it's the biggest question for this team. It was during the offseason, is needing to start faster. I think Tyler himself gets better the more information that he's able to collect. He's still young. He still hasn't seen everything in the league. And so it takes him a minute to adjust to the way that the defense is playing him. And then, luckily for the Saints, the defense has played well and held them in games to allow the offense to catch up. But it is just the little things. You got to execute. You got to start faster. You got to find a way to establish the run game. I think that's the biggest issue right now for this team, is they haven't quite figured that part of it out. You bring in Travis Etienne in free agency to pair with Alvin Kamara, a.k.a. missed the first game, but was back on the field last week. And between all of your running backs, you only amassed 42 rushing yards. That's not good enough. You can't control a game that way. So I think if they can figure out how to get that run game going, to get that tandem playing together, then the faster starts will start to happen.
1: Is the run game, are they not getting it established because they're just not calling it? They're just not successful when they do call it. And now, obviously, Banks is out, the left tackle, so that's not going to help. So what has been kind of the reason why the run game has been basically non-existent?
0: It does seem like it's a little bit to do with the playing calling, not being sure of how to play Travis Etienne and Alvin Kamara together, because AK has missed the last half of training camp and the first game. So they threw him back in last game, and there's not been a plan established as far as how many snaps each is going to get. Head coach Kellen Moore said he's going to let the game dictate it. So depending on the opponent or what they think is going to work best, how the flow of the game is going, who's having more success, that's who they're going to lean on. So I think they're still trying to find the sweet spot when it comes to playing those two together. It's something that they definitely have to enforce early and make sure that they're finding ways to get one of them going earlier. I think we've seen a lot of really good blocking from the tight ends. That's been something that has improved, something that needed to improve over the last season as well, especially with even the offensive line helping in that regard. So without left tackle Kelvin Banks available, he's on IR, so out for at least the next four games, you're going to have Austin Richards come in. He played last year, but he played all of the games on the right side. So it's going to be interesting to see how well he is able to protect Tyler Shuck on the blind side there and how that does impact them being able to establish that run game.
1: Aaron Summers, Believe in the Saints, is with us here on Raider Nation Radio 920. Unnecessary Roughness. One thing that has worked really well for the Saints is the connection between Tyler Shuck and Chris Olave. What has gone into that connection? And I feel like that they just do another deep pass right now. I mean, that connection has really been connecting so far this season. What's gone into that success?
0: Yeah, would you believe me if I told you it is the Guardian cap? Chris Olave said that wearing that cap gives him so much more confidence, because regardless of how he played last year after the injuries he had the year prior, he had multiple concussions. He just said it gives him just another layer of security going onto the field, knowing that he doesn't have to worry about that. I mean, your back of your head, I think it takes a while for you to get over your fear from the past injuries. So that in itself has helped. And he also did add that they've changed the Guardian caps to look a little more swaggy this year. They are painted the same way as the helmets are, so they don't stand out as much and look like those bobbleheads out there running around. But they have spent a lot of time together. Even though Chris Olave was going through a contract negotiation during the offseason, he still was here in New Orleans. He showed up. He worked outside of team activities with Tyler. He was a part of that group that went to San Diego and worked out with Drew Brees. So they spent a lot of time working together and developing that relationship, that chemistry. Tyler trusts him. And Olave has said he feels like Tyler Shuck is one of the best quarterbacks, if not the best quarterback in the league.
1: Wow, there you go. High praise right there from Chris Olave. And mm-hmm. I mean, he's a problem. He is a problem. I've been saying all week long, like, if the Raiders are going to win this game, they're going to have to slow that dude down, because he is an absolute monster. And then on top of that, Aaron, as you know, New Orleans has multiple tight ends that could play as well. And is that, I mean, it's because of the weapons that the Saints have. Is that part of the reason why it feels like Kellen Moore just dials up so many pass plays?
0: I mean, that was a huge emphasis of the offseason, was giving Tyler more options, more weapons offensively. And I think that part of it was making sure that the tight ends are also involved in the passing game. You've seen it with Juwan Johnson. He's been a huge component there. Noah Fant can do it. Oscar Delp, he spent most of his time at Georgia as an inline tight end, but he claims that he can definitely get involved in the passing game as well. And we haven't seen it as much, but they want all of their tight ends to have that ability. And then you know that AK can get out and get a ball whenever you need as well. And Travis Etienne has caught a couple already this year. So there are so many different options out there that it's hard not to want to dial it up, because you can get really creative with it.
1: Aaron Summers, Believe in Saints, is with us here at Raider Nation Radio 920. Unnecessary Roughness. I want to flip over to the defensive side of things real quick. When it comes to stopping the run, what has been the main reason for that struggle for Brandon Staley's defensive side of the ball?
0: Yeah, I think it starts in the middle. And unfortunately, this week, Christian Miller, who they drafted this past year, he is going to be out. And he is somebody that I think that they were going to bring along to slide in there in the interior defensive line. He likes to play nasty, as he calls it. Right now you have Devon Godshaw and Nathan Shepard, who are a little bit older. They're vets. They're helping bring guys along. But if that seems to be an area where they need to shore things up. And I think that was why they drafted somebody so high in Christian Miller this past draft. So that's part of it. Cam Jordan came back for the first game of the season last week. Chase Young has been crazy. But big part of Brandon Staley's defense is having your ends be able to drop back in coverage as well. So it's a gamble sometimes what you're going to have them do. A lot of what the Saints have done is they are losing the running backs through the first level, and it's been the linebackers that are stopping them. So they're keeping them contained a bit, not letting them on those big long runs. But they do need to shore up that side of it as well, whether it's they're selling out for the blitz or not dropping back as much and trying to find the balance there to make sure that they're holding the run game as well.
1: Yeah, it's going to be a hell of a chess match, that's for sure, between Clint Kubiak and Brandon Staley, and then, of course, Kellen Moore and Robbie Leonard. I mean, that's the chess match that I'm really focused in on in this game coming up on Sunday. Well, we'll close out with this, and great stuff as always, Aaron. What's the non-negotiable for the Saints? If they're going to win this game on Sunday and improve their overall record to 2-1, what's the non-negotiable got to be?
0: It's got to be turnovers. I mean, you cannot turn the ball over. You have to play smart. There's one interesting caveat in this game is the Saints returner, Barron Brown, is out. So they're going to have a bunch of different guys there. So you're going to make sure ball security in all phases. I know the Saints really like to get after teams and force turnovers. So I think whoever wins the turnover battle in this one is going to take the game.
1: There you go. I like it. Great nuggets right there. Aaron Summers, Believe in Saints, here with us on Raider Nation Radio 920. Great stuff, Aaron. What else are you working on that we should be on the lookout for?
0: Hey, doing a lot of Saints coverage for sure, and I'm going to be doing some college football and basketball as well. So nice. All over the place. Yeah.
1: Nothing wrong with that. Hey, being all over the place is a good thing. That's job security, and you're doing a great job. So we definitely appreciate you. Keep it up. We'll talk soon. Enjoy the game on Sunday.
0: Thank you.
1: All right, Aaron Summers, host of Believe in Saints, with us here on Raider Nation Radio 920. Turnovers, you know, that's one thing. The rushing game has not been there for the Saints at all. Travis Etienne is the leading rusher right now for the team with 71 yards. 71 yards. They had 42 yards, what, last week? 42. Right? The Raiders have had some low rushing games in the past few years, but 71 yards is the leading rusher of the Saints through 2 weeks so far. They're just not committing to running the ball. And I think that the Raiders have to take advantage of that for sure. 702-365-9200. We hear from you as we close out hour number two of the show. Don't forget, Nick Shook, NFL.com, will join us at the top of the hour. But we hear from you next here on Raider Nation Radio 920.
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5: Gambler's Bonus hits again. On June 14th, Betty hit four fours, clearing her Gambler's Bonus four-of-a-kind bingo card for over $11,000. Betty hit big, and so can you with Gambler's Bonus. 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
23: This week's Findlay Cadillac Henderson Player Performance of the Week is from the college football ranks and goes to the starting quarterback for Ole Miss, Trinidad Chambliss, who led Ole Miss to a victory over the LSU Tigers in the game that was labeled the Return of Lane. Chambliss passed for 363 yards and two touchdowns and ran for a tie-breaking score in the fourth quarter. After Trinidad's big-time performance on Saturday night, he has emerged as the leader in the clubhouse for the Heisman Trophy, which is college football's most coveted award. Now, not only is Trinidad a favorite for the Heisman Trophy, but is also a guy that is being talked about by many NFL evaluators as an early-round pick in 2027's NFL Draft. But for the moment, the only thing that mattered was Saturday night, the return of Lane to Oxford, Mississippi, where Ole Miss took down the LSU Tigers, 32-24.
2: That was the Findlay Cadillac Player Performance of the Week.
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31: Yeah, don't screw him up. That's the biggest thing right there, you know? No, he's such a pro, and he's already established such a good rhythm that it's hard to come in and say, hey, let's do it this way. Now, have there been things that we wanted to do schematically that probably was a little different? Yeah, sure. But from a standpoint of the way he prepares himself and the way he does things, I'd be an idiot to come in here and change him. I can tell you that much.
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1: Joey D, Joe DeCamillo, special teams coordinator for the Silver and Black, responded to Adam Hill's question about A.J. Cole and how do you coach him up. Hey, man, he kind of let him do his thing. You, of course, you know, scheme-wise, sure. But A.J. Cole is a pro's pro. He's going to be a key in this game on Sunday. Flipping the field, he is an absolute weapon, and the Raiders are blessed to have A.J. Cole in the mix. He is a man. He is one of one. As far as I'm concerned, he's really good at what he does. It's Unnecessary Roughness here on Raider Nation Radio 920. Got Nick Shook, NFL.com, coming up at the top of the hour. We'll talk all things NFL. We got to start out with that Thursday night game. The way the Green Bay Packers did not show up, had to flush them to start the show. We ain't never had to flush someone to start the show. We had to flush the Green Bay Packers for that. And shout out to MoonlightPlumbing.Vegas for that flush. We've been asking about keys of victory. What's it going to take for the Raiders to go into the Big Easy and pick up a dub? Just when Will said, I've been listening to Q and I haven't heard anyone say third down conversion rates for both the offense and defense. Keep the drives going on third down on offense. Get them off the field on third down on defense. I like that. Eric said, hey Q, the key is run, run, and run. Genty and Washington outdo the Robinson twins. There you go. I like it. Eric, thank you so much for that. I do appreciate that. And Dave said, AQ, I feel like the fact that their tackle Banks is out Their O-line isn't being talked about enough. This should be a great sack day for our defense with nothing but rushed passes. Go Raiders. Okay, I got that. Got a little bit messed up there because, well, sometimes that happens. Let's go out to the phone lines at 702-365-9200 to speak to the Money Man. Money Mitch, welcome to the show. What's on your mind?
9: Aloha, Q. How you doing?
1: I'm blessed, brother. Aloha. How you feeling?
9: I'm blessed, too. Whether I realize it or not, you know, healthy, woke up, ready to go. I had to hang up earlier because they left me alone with my two grandchildren. It was tough. I had to hang up.
1: I heard that.
9: Speaking about the flush second there, I had to hang up because my oldest one, number two, was calling. I'm the only one available.
1: Yeah, I heard that. Sometimes duty calls, brother.
9: I'm the only
1: one
9: available.
1: That's right.
9: Yeah. Well, I say we have to get after the quarterback.
1: Okay.
9: Add those sacks. That would help towards victory. And let's run the ball. Eat up the yards. Let's get close to 200 yards. I want to see Washington through. And you have to have a big game. It's kind of the same plan as USC going to beat those Ducks tomorrow.
1: Ooh.
9: You know, that game looking forward to, right? They're going to be a great game.
1: Hey, you know what? I'm glad you brought that game up because we got Lee Sterling from ParamountSports.com coming up around 4:30. I'm going to ask him about that game. Oregon's a 3-point favorite in this one. I'm going to ask him about that one. It's 2-1 versus 4-0, number 20 versus number 12. That's a hell of a matchup. Lee, I'm going to do that for you, Money Man. Off top, I'm going to ask that question first.
9: Oh, this is going to be some game. 7:30, pretty good time. And, you know, stay up and be juiced to, you know, do my cool. And you know me.
1: I do.
9: and speaking of USC, I mean, Bijan Robinson, he might be the best running back. And they have a tight end. I love his name. It's the Pitts. It's a Seinfeld episode. Ari will fill you in if you don't know by now. And, of course, Drake London. He did Raider all. I bet you he was a Raider fan. I bet you he was. And he played a couple of games. I'm sure Mrs. Q, the original Mrs. Q, can. I think he played more games than Brian did because he had the unfortunate minor heart attack. So he might play more games than Bronny. And I wonder what your mom thinks about how the legs can go further than the second round. Excuse me.
1: We'll see.
9: All right. So hopefully a good weekend. Dodgers clinch second. Outside chance for the first. Go Dodgers. Go USC. Go Raiders, okay?
1: All right.
9: LA bound. Yes, I'm the West Coast, Mitch. I'm stuck in the East Coast, but it's okay. A lot of good things in the East Coast, too, bro. You have a nice weekend.
1: Hey, there he goes. The Money Man got the shot off. I heard that. I heard the shot clock rolling. Thanks so much. Definitely appreciate that. Bijan Robinson is one of the best in the business, man, if not the best in the business. Dude is fantastic, to your point. We'll ask Nick about that coming up at the top of the hour real quick. I know we don't have too much time, but let's go ahead and get one more quick call. Let's go out to Denver. Talk to our guy, Raider Dave. Raider Dave, welcome to the show. What's on your mind?
10: Hey, thank you. You know I'm always efficient, being powered by carrot cake. So and entertaining. If you look at the prognosticators' win totals, you know, Miami 4.5, Raiders 5.5, mm-hmm. both the teams that the Saints played and beat or lost one to were a double digit. It kind of makes me ask the question, if the Raiders win this, how does that change the narrative nationally mm-hmm. for this team?
1: I think it changes it a lot. I think it changes it a lot, to be honest with you. I really do.
10: Oh, man. Mm-hmm. I hope so. Because I think time of possession to keep slow off the field is the only way, man. That's my pick as far as what it's going to take. Thanks a lot, man. Have a great weekend. Enjoy the game.
1: You do the same, man. Raider Dave in Denver, thanks so much for the call on this Aloha Friday. Time of possession is a big deal. And I do think that you need to keep that Saints offense off the field. And I think you need to keep that Raiders defense on the sideline to keep them fresh, right? What you've seen through the two games, they've been able to close things out defensively because the Raiders have had possessions. They've had drives that go 13 plays, 9 plays, 10 plays, take up a large chunk of time. If you're able to do that, those bloodthirsty Pirates that are the Raiders defense are staying fresh on the sideline. That's a huge key to the game, in my opinion. Really good call, Raider Dave. Do appreciate that. We'll get more calls and texts coming up in hour number 3. We do start things off, though, with our guy Nick Shook, NFL.com. We'll have to start out with Thursday Night Football. We'll scattershoot all things across the league. Week 3, we'll do that next here on Raider Nation Radio 920.
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21: Second down and 10. Cousins has time. Now he takes a big shot down the field for Tucker. And Tucker holds on.
26: Watch how he releases this ball. He turns his head and throws it. That's a Steph Curry no look. And I know that's Trey Tucker running that post route in cover two again.
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1: 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And Nick, thanks so much for your time as always. Definitely appreciate you. I got to start out, man, Thursday night football, the Falcons at the Packers, and myself and Ari, we both picked the Packers to win the game, and, well, it was embarrassing. Matter of fact, I had to flush that performance earlier in the show. The ATL, they hadn't been to the red zone in two games, but they got to the red zone early and often against Green Bay, man. What was going wrong? What is wrong? What were your thoughts on what the Packers did or didn't do, I should say, on Thursday night?
0: I think it was a great reminder. First off, I empathize with you because I also picked the Packers for the same reasons that you just listed. But I think it was a great reminder of how this league can be such a week-to-week league. And just when we think we know something, we end up not

0: going down the list. And they couldn't get the job done up front outside of Lucas Van Ness. They still miss Micah Parsons. I love Edge Cooper as a linebacker. But as a group, they just didn't play well enough on that side of the ball to get off the field. I think what we anticipated, and I don't even think I would say that we underestimated it, but we just kind of were treated to the picture of a quarterback coming off of injury who actually settles in within one game. You know, there's a lot of rust that you have to shake off when you come back from, you know, so much time missed due to rehab from an injury. But Michael Penix, after his first drive, really started to settle in. I give a lot of credit to Tommy Rees, the offensive coordinator of the Falcons, and Kevin Stefanski as well, for trying to get him settled in by leaning on screens early, you know, get a couple quick completions and get him into a rhythm. And then it just kind of opened up from there. It helped, of course, that you have Bijan Robinson back there, one of the best players in the NFL who can do everything on every down. But this offense just got into a rhythm that we had not seen from them before. And it goes to show that even with a guy like Penix, who the jury is still out on, it's still the most important position in football, because this offense had no life with Cooper Rush or Jack Strand in the last 2 weeks. And so while Penix, like I said, is far from being determined as the franchise guy, it's clear that he's better. And just his return helped this offense tremendously. And the last thing I think I'll say about this game that wasn't a surprise, but it was a good reminder too, is that when teams have their backs against the wall, they tend to figure it out. They tend to put it all together unless they're destined for the number one pick. And this is a Falcons team that, you know, doesn't have the best roster, but had a roster that was worthy of consideration for the NFC South crown, the worst division of football, to at least be competitive for this division title in this race. And so we kind of can't underestimate a team that has enough, you know, talent to be able to be considered to be a division contender. We cannot count them out after 2 weeks, no matter how bad they look.
1: You know, I asked this question last night on my ESPN radio show. Is Jordan Love, is he good? Like, do we know who he is yet? I don't want to say, is he good? I know he's a good quarterback, but is he him? You know, and I was saying that without trying to be funny, but I just don't know, Nick. And you know, you mentioned Josh Jacobs not being there. We get that. They had 17 rushing yards, but they looked like they had no concern about the passing game of the Packers. So I go back and look at Jordan Love, and I just question, like, who is he as far as a quarterback in the National Football League?
0: Yeah, and, you know, so much of this, especially the young quarterbacks, depends on situations. But we have now reached the point in his career in which we've blamed a lack of consistency from receivers, the loss of Tucker Kraft last year, as excuses or reasons why maybe he didn't live up to his potential in that given season. This year, the answer is they don't have a running game and they don't have an offensive line that's consistent. Like, if you look at what happened in week one of their meltdown in Minnesota, it was all about the fact that they couldn't get their protections in order. But it was also the fact that when he knew that the blitz was coming and there was going to be a free rusher, he couldn't get his part of the job done. And a lot of quarterbacks are going to struggle to do that. So I'm not going to hold that against him. But where I think we've landed now is this weird place between, like, above average, like the top two tiers. Like, when I do QB index, I rank them by tiers. And it depends. Some weeks there's 6 tiers, 5 tiers, 7 tiers. This week there were 7 tiers. And if you're in like the first or second tier, you're up there. Like, you're a big reason why your team is having success, or you yourself are just playing really good football. He's in like 3 or 4 right now, which is just that kind of middle ground where you're waiting for him to take the next step. And we saw a few years ago, oh, this can be the guy long term. And I still think he can, because he's talented, but he hasn't taken the next step in a few different areas. One being operating under pressure, and two, he hasn't, and this is a really unfair expectation of any quarterback, but this is the way that the NFL is, he hasn't proven to me that when there is adversity surrounding him and his offense, that he can actually carry them and push them through that adversity like some other great quarterbacks can. And he's young, so he still has time to figure that out. But I can't really say, you know, for 2 weeks he was fine. You know, he looked pretty bad in the first half amid a torrential downpour in New York. He looked bad in the second half against Minnesota when he was under constant duress and assault from the Bryant's worst defense. And he kind of looked like that throughout this game last night. He made some nice throws downfield. You know, there was the one that Golden caught where he readjusted the ball, which is fantastic. He connected well with Christian Watson. The Tucker Kraft connection not really being a reliable thing last night, I think, really hurts this offense. He's kind of the key that unlocks this offense. But he just has not taken, Jordan Love has not taken that next step that makes me think that he's anything better than all right as of now. Hopefully that changes, but when you are a pass-first offense and your quarterback isn't any better than all right, you're going to be limited offensively. So that's kind of my answer right now. He's a guy that I think I would still build around and still plan for.

0: as a key part of my team. But I definitely think that if it were, you know, contract time necessarily, that he might not be making the top dollar that he might want to be seeking. If that were the case, he's obviously not in that situation now. But I think about, you know, the Baker Mayfield deal. I think about the Tua Tagovailoa deal in Miami. You know, quarterbacks, Bryce Young this year being basically on a contract year, or needing to prove that he's worth the long-term deal. If he were in a situation like that, I think that he wouldn't command top dollar because he just hasn't taken that next step yet.
1: 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We'll stick with the quarterbacks. We see these quarterbacks getting banged up. Jackson Dart, we know he's out for the season. Jaden Daniels, we found out he's not going to go on IR, so he's going to, I guess, try to rest and rehab and get back from that that elbow dislocation that he has. And then Caleb Williams dealing with the hamstring. Don't know if he's going to go on Monday or not. Most likely won't. But what do you think of these quarterbacks going down so early? Is there one reason, or is it just that's just the way the NFL goes?
0: No, I think it's just the way the NFL goes. You know, and doing the QB index over the last few years, I end up, you know, ranking every quarterback every week. And in order to qualify for the index, you have to start that game. Mm-hmm. So what happens is by the end of the year, we have many more than 32 quarterbacks in the total season-long ranking, one to the end. I think 2 years ago, we had like 63. Last year, it was 58, 59. So this just happens. Like, starters miss games. They get, you know, knocked out of action because of injury. It just happens. In fact, I was running through, because I started tracking interceptions because I'm trying to figure out, I'm keeping a season-long log of earned versus unearned interceptions based on quarterback, because I think it's a stat that we need to have. It's a subjective, you know, metric, and I understand that. But I think that there are interceptions like the one Justin Herbert, he throws a great ball to David Njoku on Sunday and of last week, and Njoku bobbles it right into an interception. That's an unearned interception. So I'm going through all these quarterbacks, and I'm thinking, all right, have I missed anybody? Have I forgotten anybody? And I'm running through all the teams, and I'm thinking, okay, Kyler's missed time, so Carson Wentz plays. Caleb's going to be out. You did see some Kyson Dagen. You're going to see Case Keenum this week, so three more quarterbacks total right there. Mm-hmm. You add in Jameis Winston. You add in Marcus Mariota. We're looking at five, six, you know, as of now, that I can just think of off the top of my head who have come into games. Then you also include the Atlanta situation, starting with Cooper Rush, throwing Jack Strand there. Now you're on Michael Penix. They're on the third quarterback. This just happens. Like, yeah. These situations just happen. I don't think it's really anything different. It just speaks, again, to the importance of the position and also the way that you have to be prepared as an NFL team if you're going to make it through, you know, an 18-week season as best as possible.
1: Out of those three quarterbacks that I mentioned, Dart, Williams, and Daniels, who are you most concerned about, though, for the long term?
0: I would probably say the situation in New York, because Jameis Winston can be a lot of fun. He can be a very explosive passer, but he just comes with the near guarantee of committing crushing mistakes.
1: Right.
0: It's what he does over the course of his career. I mean, think about that game in Denver where he threw for almost 500 yards and he also threw three interceptions. Including a pick six, and on the podium afterwards, he's like, I know I'm a better quarterback than this, and I just pray for the Lord to deliver me from pick sixes, yeah. Which is a classic quote.
1: Yeah.
0: But I think it really defines his career. You know, the founding member and still the only member of the 30-30 club, 30 touchdowns, 30 interceptions, just who he is. And I think that if the Giants are going to try to deliver on the high expectations they set for themselves after their week one game, they're going to have to find a way to get Jameis to play within himself more than he has probably at any point in his career. And they're also going to have to find a way to adjust their offense to his strengths, because a big part of their identity was, you know, they want to pound the ball on the ground. They want to win in the trenches, and they want to use a dynamic quarterback to keep the defense on its heels and catch them, you know, off guard. And you take Dart out of that mix. Not to say that Winston is still athletic, but he's just not the same quarterback, the same capabilities as Jackson Dart at this point in his career. And you also like mix in the budding rapport that was between Isaiah Likely and Jackson Dart. You kind of eliminate that and you get a little bit more of a wild card with Jameis Winston. So I think that's going to be the toughest situation for that team to manage. And they're also guaranteed to essentially be in that spot for the rest of the year, because Dart's not going to play in the rest of the Raiders season. Caleb, I think, you know, the hamstring injury concerns me, because folks just look at the injury report and say, well, can he play on Sunday? And they expect him to just be out there and play as well as he did before. Mm. And I think anytime that you have a hamstring injury, you're going to be a little bit limited, because you're not going to be 100%. And those are very fickle injuries. They're tricky injuries that they can get aggravated very easily. And we know what makes Caleb special, which is his ability to improvise, extend plays, scramble for games, and keep defenses off balance with his outrageous athleticism. Just some of the things he does when he's at the peak of his powers. It makes for one of the most entertaining watches in football. So I'm concerned about how they manage that situation when he does come back, because I think a lot of Ben Johnson's offense is also predicated on what Caleb can do. So that's going to require an adjustment. And then Washington, I think Marcus Mariota, you know, stabilizes the group, but he also takes, like, that game against Dallas last week.
1: Mm-hmm.
0: And that probably would have been a one-score game if Jaden doesn't get knocked out
1: right
0: just before halftime. I mean, he was running all over that defense. He was giving the Cowboys nightmares. And he was the reason that the Commanders were in that game. He's having a very good first half. And Marcus, while he's, you know, a capable quarterback, former Heisman Trophy winner, and one of the better backups in the NFL, just isn't the same athlete as Jaden Daniels. So they're going to have to change their offensive identity a little bit. But I feel best about that situation because I don't think it's going to change all that much. And hopefully Jaden gets back before long. And hopefully he starts wearing an elbow brace. Like, I hate to reduce it to that, but he's had a dislocation of the same elbow twice. And the way that that one happened was him just bracing himself and taking his body weight at an awkward angle. So hopefully he wears a little bit of a, you know, protective gear to prevent that from happening going forward and can kind of resume where he was at before he got knocked out.
1: Yeah, that's what concerns me the most is that dislocation of the elbow. That's the same one, like you mentioned, it's happened again. And, you know, how often is that going to continue to happen? That to me is really the big concern when it comes to him, because he's such a great quarterback. He's so talented, but he's got to stay on the field. As you know, again, Nick Shook is with us here, Raider Nation Radio 920, talking all things NFL. Okay, I got just a couple more questions for you. How about this? How about the teams that are 0-2? The Buccaneers, the Commanders, the Chargers, Titans, Colts, and Texans, all in the same division, and the Dolphins. Who is the one that you believe can actually turn this thing around and save their season?
0: No, it's got to be the Texans. They probably had the toughest draw to start the season. Facing Buffalo in week one and losing a heartbreaker, and then facing Cincinnati and their improved defense in week two, I think they'll be fine. I don't necessarily have them as a Super Bowl pick, but I think they will be fine. And even last week, they lose by 14. They only score 6 points, but their defense played well, save for the occasional big play. Like the Bengals won that game on some heroics from Jamar Chase and so on and so forth. So I think they'll be fine. The team I'm most concerned about is probably close to a tie between the Chargers and the Buccaneers. The Buccaneers, I had Buccaneers fans all over me in the preseason because I picked them to go like 6-11. And they were like, there's no way we're going to be that bad. And I'm like, yeah, you're probably right. But just as the schedule stands right now and, you know, the current situation with the team, that's kind of where I feel like they might land when you go play the schedule game. And it doesn't really have to do with the talent they have in that team. They're a little banged up in their secondary right now. It's more about staff. And it's no knock on Todd Bowles. He's had a hot seat already. I didn't like the pairing of offensive coordinator Zach Robinson with Baker Mayfield. I just don't think their styles mesh well. And it looks like right now Baker Mayfield's very uncomfortable in this offense. Like, he doesn't really know exactly where to go with the football. And digging into the research and some of the advanced measures today, it's only a tenth of a second slower, but he's a tenth of a second slower on average time to throw than he was a year ago, which kind of just illustrates from a data perspective his hesitancy in the pocket so far, which is very, very clear. It's very prevalent when you watch their games. And I think that holds their whole offense back. And so I'm concerned about how they're going to get out of that, because I don't think there's a quick fix to that group. If they continue to approach games offensively in the same fashion. Like, if I see another swing pass or a screen back to back to back, like they did against the Browns last week, I might rip my non-existent hair out of my head.
1: I heard that.
0: I think the Chargers, are the biggest net because they don't look like a Jim Harbaugh coached team. They're sloppy. They're undisciplined. They make mistakes that would, you know, break your brain. Justin Herbert, you can tell he's pressing. In these first two games, he's thrown a few passes, just unnecessary risks that have produced interceptions that he would not do. And he would not attempt those throws in the past. And in the past, the big excuse was, or the big reason that they struggled offensively was because his offensive line wasn't healthy. Well, they're largely healthy. They lost their center, but they're largely healthy. And the whole offensive change that happened under Mike McDaniel clearly has not taken hold so far. And it's another team that kind of just looks out of sorts. But they're also out of sorts on both sides of the ball. I mean, blown coverages that are giving up big play touchdowns against, you know, the Cardinals and Raiders, not good. And it would be okay if, you know, their schedule, you know, there were some winnable games ahead, but they have probably the toughest next 4 weeks in the NFL.
1: Mm-hmm.
0: And so in order for them to turn it around quickly, they're going to have to kind of feel the back against the wall and do what the Falcons did last night, which is go out and prove that what the team that we saw in the first 2 weeks is not the team that they actually are. And so I'm most concerned about them. They're also in a very tough division. That's going to be difficult to climb out of, you know, even just to get a wild card spot at this point. So that's the team I'm most worried about. And we'll see how it shakes out with some of the other 0-2s. The Colts are interesting. You know, they battled with the Chiefs. They got their doors blown off by the Ravens. I think they'll be okay, but I never really thought they were going to be a playoff team to begin with. I think they'll just hover kind of near 500. And then the rest of that group is kind of like the Dolphins and the Titans. It's kind of where I expected them to start anyway.
1: Yeah, there's no doubt about that. And I'll tell you, with the Chargers, and, you know, I was there in L.A. to see the Raiders knock them off. And one, couldn't have happened to a better team than the Chargers. But two, they got Buffalo this week. And you know, the next handful of games, as you mentioned, are not going to be easy for the L.A. Chargers at all. So they could be looking at a real big hole sooner rather than later. Well, we'll close out with this. And great stuff as always. The 49ers, the Seahawks, the Vikings, the Eagles, the Raiders, the Chiefs, and the Cincinnati Bengals, and the Buffalo Bills are all 2-0. Who do you have the most confidence in that can sustain what we're seeing already through 2 weeks? Like, who do you feel the most confident out of all the 2-0 teams?
0: I would say Seattle and Buffalo. They're the top two teams in my power rankings as of now. Okay. Seattle, because they are the team they were last year, and they lost their starting quarterback in the first quarter of their first game and didn't really miss a beat. That's just a winning culture and a team that, you know, a lot of continuity coming back from last year, and I think they'll be just fine. And they just look strong on both sides of the ball. Buffalo's offense is incredible. I have concerns about their defense, but their offense is even better this year than it was in previous years. The Joe Brady promotion is working out well for them. So those are probably my top two. And I'm really looking forward to this Raiders-Saints game now, because I think it's going to be the Raiders' first test. And I want to see, you know, this Clint Kubiak is his imprint already that much on the team that they're able to win a game like that against another fellow scrappy team. But I think right now the two teams that I'm most confident in are Seattle and Buffalo. And I'm also curious to watch the 49ers, not this week necessarily because they play in Arizona, but over the next month, they had probably the easiest start to a regular season. I mean, the Rams wasn't an easy matchup, right, but I think they won in terms of preparation and getting out there before the Rams did. And then they got the Dolphins in week two. So Brock Purdy's playing at an MVP level right now, but it's one of those things where it's like, okay, that's good so far, but I also still kind of need it proven to me. They kind of linger in that group as well. And I think the Eagles are going to be a work in progress with Sean Mannion's system. They don't look 100% on the same page so far, but it still looks better than it was last year. And Jalen Hurts appears to be empowered to help this team lead them to victory. And I think that's more than you can say about that group last year. So the couple of teams that still kind of need to prove it to me, but, you know, 2-0 is a good start so far.
1: 2-0 is a good start. It's all they could be is 2-0 so far on the season. Real quick, let me ask you about the Saints. I mean, because this is going to be a hell of a test on Sunday for the Raiders. The one question I have about New Orleans, I think that they're a really good team and they easily could be 2-0, but they don't have a balanced offense. It's pass, pass, pass, pass, pass. Okay, I guess we could run. Pass, pass, pass, pass, pass. Okay, I guess we could run. How concerned are you that that could end up getting Tyler Shook in some trouble, that they're really all about the passing game?
0: Yeah, I would be more concerned if he didn't look so confident. That's the thing that I love most about him in his still very young NFL career, is that he stands in the pocket with a level of confidence that you see from a guy who's been in the league for 5 to 7 years, not somebody who's, you know, in the early stages of year two. Mm-hmm. I think that also speaks to the fact that he played a ton of college football, but he's just got, you know, he's fearless in the pocket, and he's got this clutch gene that makes their second half of their games must be TV every single week. Not to mention the fact that, you know, he's got Chris Olave, who's going crazy so far. He's got two good tight ends in Juwan Johnson and Noah Fant. And Devon Bailey, sneakily, is playing an important part of this offense as well. So, yeah, they can't really run the ball effectively all that much. I expect it to balance out a little bit over time. And they're playing with a defense that's greater than the sum of its parts, which, like, if you look at it, you know, in totality, you think, all right, well, that kind of can't sustain over the course of a full season. But sometimes teams like this get the most, absolute most out of what they have on their roster. And a lot of that is usually connected to a quarterback who's playing well above his expectation. And that's what Shuck is doing right now. So I like how they look. And that's, again, a big reason why I want to see this game on Sunday, when they're tested by another team that is exceeding expectations so far. How do they manage that? But as of now, I mean, they were my, you know, I guess this might be a little bit of a surprise. Saints were my NFC South champion pick to start the season. So looking good so far.
1: Yes, so far so good. Hey, man, they're calling you Nostradamus right now as they're 1-1. And like I said, the Saints easily could have been 2-0. They just got off to a slow start. And, well, we know how that game, that week one game, ended for New Orleans. Well, great stuff as always, my man. It's always great catching up with you. Besides everything, because you're always working on everything, what do you got coming up that we should be on the lookout for?
0: Yeah, you can catch QB Index on NFL.com every Wednesday, Power Rankings every Tuesday. We're doing a Power Rankings show. Me and Colleen Wolf, where we break down the Power Rankings, biggest risers and fallers and things like that. NFL Daily, you always want to catch our recap shows on Sunday. It's the most comprehensive recap show, I think, that covers the NFL. And you can catch that every Sunday night into Monday morning when we tape that here as well. And NFL Report, which is our daily news show. I'm on that twice a week on Tuesdays and Fridays, including today. 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Check out NFL Plus for all of this stuff. You can catch me on all those different platforms. I'm all over the place, doing all kinds of different stuff. And of course, all the writing on NFL.com. And last but not least, in about a week and a half or so, I will be returning to Twitch. And you can catch up with my Purdue Boilermakers, who are 17th in the country and 5-0. So let's ride.
1: There you go. Hey, man. Hey, get it, man. We're looking forward to all that. Your coverage is fantastic, of course. And hey, next time you catch up with Colleen Wolf, she did a hell of a job filling in on the Rich Eisen show, but you got to ride with her. You got to be like, hey, wait, hold on. I got to be on the show too. So, yeah, got to take you along, man.
0: Let me ride those coattails.
1: Yeah. Hey, man, look, it's just another job for you. You already got so many of them. Why not one more, man? Why not? I'm just saying.
0: I agree.
1: There you go. Look, hey, man, we got to look out for each other, man. That's what we do. But great stuff as always, man. Enjoy week 3. We're already here, and let's keep this bad boy rolling, man. Thanks so much.
0: All right, thanks for having me, Keith.
1: Absolutely. Great stuff as always. Nick Shook, NFL.com, at the Nick Shook, and with us here on Raider Nation Radio 920. And that, my friends, is how you do football right on this Aloha Friday.
2: Doing football right on Unnecessary Roughness. 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Doing car care right.
1: Just got a couple more minutes before we get to Lee Sterling from ParamountSports.com, and he can tell you how to win a little bit of money. And because of my guy Money Mitch, I got to start out with that Oregon and USC game. There's no doubt. I have to ask him, Ari, as well, about that Thursday night football game, that disaster that was the Green Bay Packers, who put us at a 0-1 hole to start the week 3 action. Did not start off like we wanted it to. That is for sure. So we will see about that, but we also want to hear from you, 702-365-9200. Threw the question out there, keys to victory, what is it going to take for the Raiders to get a win on Sunday, and who is it that we're going to be talking about handing a game ball to potentially coming up on Monday? Let's go out to the phone lines, talk to our guy, Raider Mike. Raider Mike, welcome to the show. What's on your mind?
3: I thought I was going to this game and then heading to Oregon and then Vegas, but no, we signed the contract today. So I'm here till March 28th. Gonna be okay.
1: All right.
3: So anyway, FEMA approved all our stuff, so we're good to go. Anyway, I wanted to eat at Chicken and Pete's. That menu was amazing. I gotta get to that place somehow. But anyway, Ash and Genty, we're just gonna run the ball down their throat. I mean, and then also, they don't really have any running game, so to speak of, really. Right. So just put 6 defensive backs back there and let Max and Quiddy and the boys just tee off. Just put 2, you know, Kobe and Clay in there, 2 in the middle, stuff in the, whatever they try to run, which I don't think they're going to really run, and then just eat the clock with Jansy and Mikey. Junior. So I think that's kind of how the game's going to go. We're just a better team than them right now. And then they lost, was it right tackle?
1: Left tackle, yeah, left tackle.
3: Yeah, come on, man. Max is going to eat over there. And he is, man. He's just going to eat. He's going to be the defense player of the game. And didn't Hezekiah win defensive player of the week?
1: Yep.
3: Like the whole deal?
1: Yep.
3: Look at that boy go.
1: Mm-hmm.
3: You know, he reminds me of another former fifth round pick out of Texas A&M. I'm sure you can name him.
1: Lester Hayes?
3: The Judge. Yeah. He reminds me of the Judge. I don't know why. Just the way he plays, the way he sniffs the ball out. That guy's fun to watch. And we got him in the fifth round. And McCoy is getting used to that knee, you know. In his head, is this thing okay? Kind of like Koontz is now. He thinks it's okay. So he's cutting loose. Mm-hmm. So we're on a roll. Let's enjoy Raider Nation. We've waited this waited too long for this. We deserve this. I hear the shot clock. I'm going to do my Damian Lillard impression. Hit the J. Hit the three. Raiders! My boys. Peace.
1: Oh, that's too funny. That's too funny. Multiple reasons why that's so funny. But, yeah, that we got to have to figure out something on that phone line. That's hilarious. That sounded like I hope Raider Mike's not going to go sing with that voice that our phone line just gave him. Our apologies. That made you sound like, instead of, like our texter said, instead of Mickey Mouse, it sounded like Mikey Mouse on that one. Even Money Mitch texted in, is Raider Mike doing an impression of me? No, not at all. That was our phone line for sure. It's funny how it is. It picks and chooses its moments. Like every once in a while, it'll just flip and it'll just mess it up. It's, you know, phone lines can't be just normal phone lines anymore. Like you got to do internet lines. And so when everything goes internet, everything goes all bad. Let's go out to LA real quick. Talk to our guy, Houston. Houston, welcome to the show. What's on your mind?
4: Hey, what's up, fellas? Hey, hopefully, you know, I'm going to try to basen up my voice, man, so I don't sound like I know.
1: Oh, you sound perfect. You sound perfect. See, you sound perfect.
4: I'm basing it up. By the time the phone line get to it, I'll sound normal, you know? So I don't know. But,
1: no, you sound great.
4: Mike, Oregon's going down, bro. But USC, they ain't got real good defense, man. So I can kind of, like, tread water when I say that because Oregon is always a tough out, man. So, you know. Go Trojans, let's go. Fight on. But enough of that. Let's talk about these Raiders, bro. Like, one thing that I think we have is a complete team. How dare I say that? Like, with the exception of wide receivers, so it ain't complete. But the ones that we have are definitely serviceable. You know what I mean, Q? So, you know, I can't really knock that. And, like, New Orleans is getting a lot of props. They're looking pretty decent. The quarterback is looking pretty nice as well. But, I mean, we've got experience going behind us. And along with experience, we have a great coaching staff. Man, I can't keep forgetting about talking to these guys. But I can't help but to talk about these guys enough, man, because they just really know what they're doing out there. And, man, we got some nice DBs. We got nice linebackers. Defensive lines coming through. Same for the offense, man. I'm going to keep my fingers crossed, and let's try to get that dub, brothers. All right? I'm going to make it short like I said I was going to do. Peace.
1: Ready sounds
4: Nation.
1: Good.
4: Let's go.
1: Hey, sounds good on this Aloha Friday. My guy Houston in L.A., definitely appreciate that. So really good stuff. And, yeah, sorry about that. I don't know what happened on that internet line with Raider Mike's voice, but he got on that one. So it's not you. It is us. It is NSA Roughness here on Raider Nation Radio 920. 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
1: 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And Lee, thanks so much for your time. As always, you know, I appreciate you. Real quick, want to go back to Thursday night football, the Packers and the Falcons. I thought the Packers were going to get right against the Falcons because there's so many quarterback questions in the ATL. I know Michael Penix was getting his first start of the season, but didn't think that Atlanta was just going to dominate Green Bay. What in the world is going on with the Green Bay Packers, in your opinion?
13: Well, other than no running back right now until Josh Jacobs gets back, they're shy at least probably one or two receivers. As we know, Reed, they're number three receivers out. They don't have much depth there. Offensive line's down two starters. And the defensive line, linebackers, and DBs aren't great. And even special teams had a problem last night getting the field goal blocked. Other than that, and Love not playing great, they're okay.
1: Right, yeah. So everything is wrong with them is what you're saying. Everything. There's no doubt, man. And Bijan
13: Robinson. Oh, if you watch the game against the Jets, the key is, you know, I had a wager on that game. But even if I didn't, I would have watched that game. And I'm saying to myself, this Packers team isn't good.
1: Yeah.
13: I mean, 3.5 quarters looked dead against the Jets. Mm-hmm. The Jets coaching staff made a couple mistakes. And then the Packers get a punt return for about 40, 50 yards. Other than that, they did nothing.
1: Yeah. No, you're right. You're right. They don't look good at all. They've got some problems there in Green Bay. But that game started off our Thursday night slate for week 3. And, Green Bay took a big L to the Atlanta Falcons. We'll get to the NFL, but we got to get to some college first. Again, Lee Sterling, ParamountSports.com with us here. Raider Nation Radio 920, as he always is, each and every Friday at this time. How about this one? This is going to be number 20 versus number 12. Oregon versus USC. This is going to be at the Coliseum, Southern California. Oregon 2-1. They drubbed Portland State, coming off that big victory over Portland State. Not that that matters. And USC is 4-0 on the season. Oregon is favored by 3 in this one, Lee. How are you seeing this one play out? How important is this one for the Ducks?
13: Well, the only person who's upset, well, one of maybe 5 people, was you last week because your son played there.
1: Exactly.
13: Basketball. So we got to tell the behind the story,
1: yep.
13: story there. So Portland State is not a good football team at all. I mean, there's some really good FCS teams. They're just not at that level. So Oregon. This is like a playoff game. You lose this game and they're done. That's it. Their season's over as far as making the college football playoff. So their back is against the wall. They've got a ton of 4- and 5-star guys. They just haven't played up to their potential. I think part of it is when you get new coordinators, you can't underestimate. Sometimes it takes half a year or a year, 2 years sometimes, for everyone to buy in and know the responsibilities. All it takes is one guy doing the wrong thing and that another team can exploit them. And that's what's been happening here. But I don't think they're going to be totally feel like they're overmatched against Jaden Maeva. Why? They faced Drew Mestemaker. Both guys are first round picks.
1: Mm-hmm.
13: It's the problem here, I think mainly for USC's defense. Their offense is great. but they allowed Louisiana Lafayette to score 30. They gave up 460 yards and 35 points to Rutgers, and they allowed 26 points to San Jose State. They couldn't score a touchdown against Fresno State here. Oregon's dominated this series. 8 of the last 10 times they've won in 4 straight. I'm going with the Ducks here, 38-28.
1: There it is right there. Oregon over USC. I got our money. There it is right there. Oregon over USC. Our guy, Money Mitch, he calls in every day, Lee. He's not going to be happy about that, big USC supporter. But the reality is Lincoln Riley has never, ever been known for defense. So I could definitely see that happening again. Oregon is favored in this one by 3 versus USC. How about this one? Texas versus Tennessee, number 1 versus number 14. Arch Manning headed to Knoxville. The Mannings headed to Knoxville and are going to be supporting Arch and not the Volunteers. How about this one? Again, number 1 versus number 14, both 3-0 heading into this game. Texas is favored by 4. How do you see this one playing out?
13: Well, this Tennessee team, I think, is talented. People aren't sure, though. So, you know, there's 36 teams that are 3-0. They haven't played anyone. Obviously, the win against Georgia Tech, people thought that would be a good game. Georgia Tech is way down this year. They have not beaten the number one team in college football since 1985. It's going to be crazy. I mean, it's going to be along the lines of the Ole Miss game last week. So the city has just been taken over here. The question is, can they get to Arch Manning? Now, Arch Manning in the Ohio State game, people think that Ohio State has this great defense, but Ohio State allowed Texas quarterback Arch Manning 3.83 seconds on average to throw. You can't allow a quarterback that much time. That's why they were able to come back, among other reasons. And I think that Tennessee can run the ball some on Texas. Texas has a really good front seven, but Tennessee has some big boys up front here, and I'm watching the tape and I'm impressed. And how do you back Texas? Last year, 5 games on the road, they lose to Ohio State. You're like, okay, that's not terrible.
1: Right.
13: But they got beaten by Florida, who's not good, by 8 points. They lost to Georgia 35-10. And the 2 bottom feeders in the SEC last year, Mississippi State and Kentucky, they had to go to overtime to win here. I think the wrong team is favored here. I think Tennessee wins for the first time over a number one team since 85 here. I just can't trust Arch here. Wrong team favored. Texas loses 28-27 to Tennessee.
1: Whoa, that's a big one right there, man. That will be a big conversation, right? Because a lot of folks want to know, is this Tennessee, is this 3-0 start for real? You mentioned it, especially the win over Georgia Tech. Georgia Tech is not last year's Georgia Tech. That'll be a big one right there. We'll definitely be talking about that next week if it plays out like that, man. That's a really good one. Texas favored by 4, but Lee Sterling, ParamountSports.com, says wrong team favorite. Again, he's here with us here on Raider Nation Radio 920. Unnecessary Roughness. All right, Lee, let's get into some NFL action. The Jacksonville Jaguars, they're hosting the New England Patriots. Both teams come in 1-1 on the season. Jacksonville by 3, favored by 3 in this one. How do you see it playing out?
13: So Jacksonville had Denver. I mean, they're up by 10 in the third quarter. Mm-hmm. You know, just sometimes just a couple plays don't go your way, and all of a sudden everything changes, and that's what happened in that game. So, you know, they're still not the elite, but I think they might be in the top 3. In the AFC, they are that good. They have weapons all over here. Now they're going to play a New England team, and how do you back Drake May? He's looked terrible both games since the Super Bowl. He was on a run, but most of those games were against poor defenses last year. Jacksonville's defense is top 10 in most major statistical categories, and I think New England's got to get the ball to Trayvon Henderson a lot more. Ramondre Stevenson is a plotter, fumbler, maybe – you know, a short yardage guy, but Henderson's a guy that can break a tackle and go the distance, and you need explosive plays, and he's about the only guy that can give it to him right now without Brown. So I like Jacksonville at home here. I think they'll get back to playing a really good ball. They've only had just one bad quarter. Jacksonville, 30-17 over New England.
1: There it is right there. Look, I haven't backed New England at all this season. I don't buy the schedule that they had last year. Obviously, they did what they had to do. They won the games. They got to the Super Bowl. And you know how hard it is to get back on that horse when you lose the Super Bowl. So there's a lot of things playing against the Patriots. And I'm with you on this one. Jacksonville, and I thought that they should have won last week against the Denver Broncos. Again, Lee Sterling, ParamountSports.com is with us here, Raider Nation Radio 920. This one's being played in Rio de Janeiro. This is Brazil, Baltimore, and the Cowboys. Both teams come in 1-1. In Rio, Baltimore is favored by 3 in this one. How do you see it playing out, Lee?
13: Okay, so the first week of the season, Cowboys face Baltimore. And a Baltimore-style offense in the New York Giants. And what happened? Their defense couldn't get off the field. I mean, the Giants controlled the ball almost 37 of the 60 minutes. So they're going to play a very similar team here in the Ravens. Ravens, for some reason, forgot to hand off the ball to Henry in the second half last week, and I thought that that was a huge mistake. Their head coach, Ravens head coach Jesse Minter, was the Chargers defensive coordinator last year when they traveled to Brazil. So that experience might help them making this trek here. So as long as they give the ball to Henry, even if they have some injuries here, I still can't trust the Dallas defense. I think they're better, but they played a lower-end offense in Washington last week. Give me Baltimore, 30-24.
1: That is the biggest key for me as well, Lee, the Dallas defense. And last week with Jaden Daniels going out, I can't judge what Dallas' defense, you know, is really like without that quarterback there for Washington. That is the biggest hang up for me as well. The Cowboys and their defense. And yeah, run the ball with Baltimore and they should get it done. Baltimore favored by 3. That one's being played in Brazil. Should be a fun one right there. Lee Sterling rolling with the Ravens. Again, Unnecessary Roughness, Raider Nation Radio 920. Lee Sterling, Paramount Sports. With us. And all right, Lee, here we go. This is the big one, right? The Raiders, they start out the season 2-0. A lot of people are surprised. The Saints are 1-1. It's their season home opener. So the dome is going to be rocking. New Orleans is favored by 3 versus the Raiders. Let me know something good, man. How do you feel about this one?
13: So New Orleans should be 2-0. I mean, they were robbed that opening week game. You know, they should have ball that was ruled that the quarterback's arm was going forward, I think was a horrible decision. Otherwise, they win that game. They still, you know, came a 2-point conversion away from being 2-0. We know that right now the Raiders are playing at a high level here. Taylor Shug playing well here. I just don't believe in their running game. I just don't think you can go back and pass the ball early and often. Also, Etienne's having some fumbling problems here, holding on to the ball here. So, I like the fact that this is a different year, coaching staff. We've said it for many times. They just needed the right coaching staff, and you'll start to see that turnaround. Maybe they're a little bit ahead of themselves, but, they're playing sound football. And Kirk Cousins, he's seen this coordinator over and over again, faced this team twice last year when he was with Atlanta and won both games here. Yep, I'm going with Clint Kubiak. I think they keep rolling here. The wrong team is favored. We're going with the Raiders here, 27-21 over the Saints.
1: Boom, there it is. You know, the funny thing is, yep. I said my prediction for the game, I said the Raiders are going to score 26 points, and you said 27. So we're right there with each other.
13: Oh, you had to miss extra points. You thought there would be a bad snap or something, right?
1: There you go. Hey, however they can get it, man. But I like that we're right there with each other. That would be big, man. They start the season off 3-0. Yeah. I don't care who you play, Lee. That's really big, especially if you're a Raiders team that only won 3 games a season ago. I think that's huge. So there you go. That would be a big start to the season. Well, the game of the week, Lee, the Bills, the Chargers. This was in Buffalo. Yep. Buffalo's 2-0. The Chargers, as we know, is 0-2. Buffalo's favored by 7. Yep. That's the game of the week for anyone to get that one and others. What do they have to do?
13: Huge game here. I mean, Buffalo looking to stay on this roll here. And the Chargers, they lose this game. You go 0-3, you're pretty much done. Yep. So very telling game. And I think I've got the right side. Anyone wants to get it for free, just call 800-400-9741 to give you the game for free. 800-400-9741. If you'd like to get that free, like I said, Chargers game and going against the Buffalo Bills. So 800-400-9741. How about this? We've won 4 straight weeks to start the season. I don't know anyone that's been able to do that. And on Saturday, our biggest game of the year goes. It's a 45 unit max wager. We are now 74-32 lifetime on our 40-50 unit max wagers. 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So you want to get involved, check out all the specials, ParamountSports.com to get that max wager. We have the Baker's Dozen, 13 games $147, eight on Saturday, five on Sunday. Also, don't sleep on the UFC. We've won 15 of the last 18 UFC cards, 3 for 33 there. Just one place, ParamountSports.com.
1: There it is right there. 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Lee, fantastic stuff as always. It's going to be a great sports weekend. You know that. It always is. Thanks so much for your time. Enjoy the weekend. Of course, we'll catch up next week.
13: You too. See you, Q.
1: 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Speaking of time, we have a few more minutes left in today's show. We'll close things out. We'll close out the week, head into Week 3 action, Raiders and the Saints, of course, on Sunday from the Dome. And how about that? Lee also picked the Raiders to improve to 3-0. So there you go. Looking forward to that. But we do want to hear from you, 702-365-9200. Again, closing out the show, closing out the week really strong. Keys to victory. What is it going to take for the Silver and Black to go to the Big Easy, pick up the W, and who is it that we're going to be talking about come Monday? Who are we going to be handing that game ball to? What's your gut feeling tell you? Let us know your thoughts on that as we close things out again. 702-365-9200. 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
2: Fast and furious, man. This show has flown by. This week has flown by. And that means that it's almost game time. Before you know it, the Raiders and Saints will be kicking off from the Big Easy. And you'll hear that right here on Raider Nation Radio 920. Jason Horowitz, Kirk Morrison on the call. JT the Brick, EA, Eric Allen, the Hall of Famer. We'll have the pregame show from me from Raiders HQ starting at 11:25, around that time, a couple hours before kickoff. So look forward to that for sure. Look forward to the game. And hopefully when we're live at Silver Sevens Hotel and Casino on Monday, our Monday Night Football spot, we're talking about a 3-0 team, and we're handing out game balls. And I know Raider Nation will be really fired up, really juiced up. I threw the question out there when the show started. What will it take for the Raiders to get the win on Sunday? Who is it that we're talking about handing game balls out to? LJ, my guy LJ said, I'm thinking we're going to be having Jalen Richard deja vu in the Bayou. Washington is going to make a splash for a long touchdown run on Sunday, but Genty is also going to have a big bounce back game. I honestly believe that it's going to be a big time run game. I think the rushing attack is going to be huge in this game, and I do believe that Genty's going to have a lot to do with it, and obviously Mike Washington Jr. will be a part of that as well. Robin Oakland said the baseline keys to the game usually don't change, but for Sunday, I think it's very important to get off to a fast start and get them down double digits early, because New Orleans Dome is no joke when their fans get animated. I think we'll need at least 3 touchdowns to win again. 2 in the first half may help us control the crowd and the tempo of the game by allowing us a buffer to continue to run against their weakness. I'll stop typing now before Ari starts activating the shot clock on textures too. As Robin Oakland. Ha! That's fantastic. All right, you going to get the shot clock out on the text?
3: I don't know, Q. You get some long ones if you're reading them. So.
2: That would be fantastic. Like, that would be all of a sudden, I'm in the middle of text, or I'm reading the text. It's like, click, click, click. He going to start doing that to me, Rob. Don't give him no ideas. He's going to start doing that to me. Hey, man, take it easy, man. See, it's a lesson. See, that's, again, it's a story. It be your own people. It be your own people. We'll see you at Silver Sevens on Monday, Raider Nation. Have a great weekend. 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

0: Hello, FCS Nation. It's time for your show. I'm your host, Kevin Marshall. I'm coming to you this week yet again from the low country of South Carolina, the city of Charleston. Joining me like he does each week is the co-host of this program, the quarterback of this program, Mr. Stone Labanowitz. Stone is coming to you from his broadcast center in the Sunshine State of Florida. Well, we got another FBS scalp last week. Congratulations to Southeastern Louisiana. The Lions got their first ever FBS win. They beat Louisiana Monroe 38-35. Stone, your thoughts on that great win for the Lions?
1: Hey, listen, first FBS win in program history, and this is why you play the game. That snapped an 0-35 record against FBS opponents. Massive, massive stuff for the Lions.
0: You don't have to have a quarterback who has an out-of-his-mind performance to beat an FBS squad. Kyle Lowe for Southeastern Louisiana was 18-25 for 155 yards, two touchdowns, and more importantly, no interceptions. The Lions defense got two interceptions, and they sacked ULM's quarterback five times. The Lions only gave up one sack. Huge things in that ball game. Congratulations to them.
1: We've seen this two times now this year, two scalp scenarios where the team has been outgained, had less first downs. This was one of them. They got outgained 511-279 and also lost the time of possession battle. But this is how you get the scalps. You don't win it in the box score. You need explosive plays. You talked about the 2-3 takeaways and obviously special teams. That is the scalp recipe.
0: Another action from around the football championship subdivision. Number one, Montana State, 35. Central Connecticut State, 30. Give the Blue Devils credit, Stone. They traveled all the way across the country, not just to show up, not just to get a check, not just to say they had played the number one team in the country. Them boys showed up to win.
1: You're damn right they did. And listen, we put these guys in the Stetson, the Utah Tech category. We're like, damn, these teams will play anybody and they'll get beat up. Kudos to them. They walked into Bozeman with a lead in the third quarter. I mean, literally with a lead in the third quarter to a team who had won 17 games in a row prior and just coming off of a national championship. Slow start is all I can really chalk it up to because you ripped off 28 points in the second half. And when you do it on the ground, I think that's how you want to do it. We've seen Justin Lampson be able to do it with his arm, but if you're confident enough and comfortable enough, because you're that much more physically imposing than a team. Adam Jones, 122 on the ground, two touchdowns, two of them in the fourth. That's how you get it done. And it was kind of good to see. And I call it more of an awakening than I do a scare. I don't think they've given a blueprint out to other teams. I don't think this tape on behalf of Central Connecticut State is really going to have a lot of stock put in it by other programs. It was more of an awakening, I think, that Montana State needed. A lot of those kids in their rosters who were just cruising through their schedule and cruising through the season. This was a nice little wake-up call. I didn't think they really dropped a beat of sweat, to be honest with you.
0: Did the tape from Mercyhurst help a bunch of people last year for Montana State, or did they rattle off a bunch of wins after that and win the national championship, sir?
1: That's a good point.
0: Same thing happened 1 year ago, and it did not seem to bother these Bobcats one iota. They grew from it, they learned from it, and it never happened again. Number two, South Dakota State, 27. Number eight, Youngstown State, 20. This was a hell of a football game. You thought it might end up being sort of a Pyrrhic victory for the Jackrabbits with Chase Mason going out injured, but it sounds like he's not hurt that bad. We're going to see him again sooner than later.